0: under draft terms of reference. Portfolio Committee on Police Chairperson Ian Cameron says the purpose of the gang violence inquiry is to find suitable solutions to rid communities of the scourge and protect future generations. Cameron was speaking during Parliament's gang violence inquiry in Cape Town, which began yesterday, where victims, civil society organisations and community members gathered. The inquiry aims to find sustainable solutions to combat the ecosystem of the violence and eradicate the crimes that continue to plague Cape Town communities. Cameron believes the state must be able to protect communities, investigate those driving the violence, prosecute cases effectively, remove illegal firearms, and prevent the next generation from being recruited into gangs. He says the standards should be clear.
1: People must be able to live without gangs deciding where they may walk, when their children may play outside, whether they may report a crime or whether their small business must pay protection money or not.
0: The Cape Peninsula University of Technology says its emergency evacuation plan was a success, with calm restored on its campuses following days of disruptive student protests. The university gave students until 4 o'clock yesterday afternoon to leave its residences in a bid to de-escalate tensions over the institution's financial recovery plan for next year, which has since been revoked pending further consultation. Students also submitted a memorandum of more than 20 demands, which included that the university's vice chancellor and CF step down, as well as the release of academic transcripts to all NSFAS funded students. The protest led to damages estimated at more than 1 million rand as a result of extensive damage to university infrastructure, including a building that was torched at the Bellville campus. Suspended Member of Parliament Fadil Adams has asked the Madlanga Commission to access a recording of his meeting with IDAC prosecutor Trishanta Ramsamy. Adams read a statement before the inquiry denying claims that he fraudulently accessed classified crime intelligence reports. The documents informed his complaints to IDAC, where he accused crime intelligence head Dumisani Khumalo and others of misconduct. Those charges are now being withdrawn by the state. Adams met Ramsamy in January last year to discuss the report. Ramsamy told the commission she recorded that meeting, citing concerns over how Adams accessed the documents. Adams claims Ramsamy told him two cases would emerge from his report.
2: What is it that you say the recording will reveal?
3: The recording will prove that I did not give. She was ready to move on two cases, her own words. The recording will also prove that she said to me, and when I think about it, I don't know if she was trying to bait me or to get me to say something. I had to flee KZN because of Khumalo. I had to pack up and come to the Western Cape. She says it. It's on the recording.
0: Adams also claims he informed DAMP Ian Cameron about the classified documents he received in October 2 years ago.
3: I didn't take it to him. I mentioned it to him. I said, I've got these documents. They look pretty serious. I did not take it to him. I did not hand it to him.
2: Okay. And you described it to him?
3: Yes, ma'am.
2: And you say he was serious about it?
3: He looked genuinely concerned. I told him I was going to lay a case.
2: Oh, you did tell him?
3: Yes.
2: Okay. And what did he say to that?
3: He said, no, it's the right thing to do.
0: The suspended MP also accused KZN top cop Nhlanhla Mkhwanazi of protecting an alleged criminal in Durban, but has failed to provide evidence. Joburg Water says there's no estimated time of water restoration yet for Rand Park Ridge residents whose taps ran dry after three major reservoirs were isolated following a burst pipe in the area. The affected reservoirs are Olivedale, Borschkorp and Honeydew, with surrounding suburbs supplied by these reservoirs also impacted. Johannesburg Water says the reservoirs were isolated to minimise backflow into the excavated trench while repairs are being carried out. While excavation has been completed, the utility says it's now sourcing materials needed for the repair. Joburg Water says alternative water supply is being provided. Members of Parliament have questioned the Competition Commission over the leniency from prosecution agreements offered to major banks accused of manipulating the rand. MPs have also put questions to the Commission on whether the fines it imposed on some of the banks were proportional to the crimes committed and losses suffered by the economy. Yesterday, the Commission briefed Parliament's Trade, Industry and Competition on the implications of the court judgment regarding its rand manipulation case involving 28 local and international banks. Statistics South Africa has assured consumers will have some relief from rising prices, with fuel expenses expected to significantly decline. Latest figures show annual inflation eased from 5% in June to 5.3% in July. But while some costs have come down, households are still feeling the pinch from electricity, water, insurance and other essential expenses. A fine Thursday in store for Gauteng today. Johannesburg starting off at lows of 8 degrees this morning, peaking at 30. Pretoria 13 and 30. Vereeniging 6 and 30 degrees. A partly cloudy day is expected for Cape Town, along with a southeasterly breeze, a low of 12 and a high of 17 degrees. 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
10: It's 13 minutes after 8 o'clock. We're getting into this conversation now where we define what is this? Unfair labor practice. And I want to get to understand how you see it, and you know, how would you follow it, and what is defined by the prescriptions of law as unfair labor practice. Call us on 011-883-0702-021-446-0567, and on the WhatsApp line is 072-702-1702. My guest tonight is Osborne Mulatudi, who is a labor law expert. Good evening, Osborne. Thank you so much for joining us.
11: Good evening, Siyabonga, and thank you for inviting us.
10: What qualifies legally as an unfair labor practice as far as the South African law is concerned?
11: Thank you so much. Basically, the starting point will be the Labor Relations Act, as amended from time to time. And for the benefit of your listeners, what I'm going to do tonight is to cover about 8 themes. The first theme will be, what is an unfair labor practice? The second theme will be, what are the remedies for an unfair labor practice dispute? And the third theme will be, who carries the burden of proof? In other words, who must prove an unfair labor practice dispute in a formal forum? And the sixth theme will be, which forum has jurisdiction? The seventh one will be, which I think is very important for the benefit of your listeners, it will be, what is the time period for referring an unfair labor practice dispute? And then, of course, the last one will be, what happens if you're out of time? There's a thing called condonation, and I would like to share that with your listeners. So please allow me to go back to the first theme. Now, what is an unfair labor practice? The definition will be found in the LRA, as I've indicated, and it basically has the following elements. One, it gives every employee the right not to be subjected to an unfair labor practice. And Section 186, subsection 2 of the LRA, explains what an unfair labor practice means, that it includes unfair conduct by an employer relating to promotion, demotion, probation, training, or employee benefits. Furthermore, it includes an unfair suspension or unfair disciplinary action short of dismissal. Of course, there are other examples, such as where an employer refuses to reinstate or reemploy a former employee where an agreement requires it, the employer, and certain occupational detriments that may be suffered by whistleblowers who may still be in the employ of that company. What is important for your listeners is that not every workplace disagreement is automatically unfair labor practice. So the conduct must indeed fall within the categories as recognized by Section 186, Subsection 2 of the LRA. And this is extremely important.
10: So
11: that's the first thing.
10: Yes. No,
11: Maybe
10: if you go to the second one. So I heard you saying not everything that one would think is an unfair labor practice may be actually an unfair labor practice.
11: Oh, yes, indeed. So if there are certain things that the employer wants to put in place, you know, it's not expected of an employee to always complain. And if their complaint doesn't receive joy, suddenly they want to declare an unfair labor practice dispute. For instance, where an employer may be giving, it's because of the weather now. I don't know what's happening. I wasn't even having a call for something related. So let's say the employer is, the employer used to the employer giving them free pens, free stationery, all the basic essentials at work without them having been mentioned in a contract of employment. And at some stage, the employer decides to discontinue them and the employee have a disagreement to say, we want those free pens, we want the free stationery and so forth. The forum, such as the CCMO Bargaining Council, may be hesitant to entertain that, unless it can be demonstrated by the employees that it has always been part and parcel of the employer's practice or culture or custom to offer free pens, free stationery, free writing pens, and so forth. Yeah. So basically, this section was meant to focus on key important aspects emanating from a contract. For instance, promotion, for instance, probation, where you have not been given an assessment, or during assessment, certain things are happening while you are a probationary employee and you don't get a job, then you can lodge an unfair labor practice, or where you have been demoted and you're not happy, or where others are sent for training, advanced training, or so forth, and you are not part of that training, or where certain benefits are being offered to some employees and not offered to the other. Therefore, an aggrieved employee or an aggrieved group of employees will be perfectly within their right to lodge an unfair labor practice dispute.
10: So I want to understand this part, is that then one would ask that how then it worked, we define what maybe one would deem as unfair. Like, and what would be, maybe let's touch on the examples on what one would say, probably this is an unfair labor practice.
11: Yeah, the promotion is a very easy example, yeah, where there are posts that are being advertised and you frequently applied and you don't get appointed, and then you try again, don't get appointed. And then you start to ask questions, what criteria are you using? I see you are appointing people who are junior to me, or I see you are promoting people who have just joined the organization. I've been here for longer than them. What's the criteria and so forth? And whatever explanation the employer gives to you doesn't make you happy, then you will be within your right to refer an unfair labor practice dispute. And then you will see later when I explain the time period for referring the dispute is that, the best way and most employees and trade unions follow this, to deal with in dealing with an unfair labor practice is to first lodge a grievance, an internal grievance with HR, and then HR will then escalate it according to the policy level one. I mean, some employers only have one level, others have level one, level two, then level three, maybe it's the final one. And still, if you're not happy, you then go to the outside forum, such as the CCMA and or the bargaining council, depending on whether the employer falls under a bargaining council. And if not, then you go to the CCMA.
10: And yeah, then you spoke about the promotion one. I think the promotion one has triggered quite a lot of people in many ways. They say, you know, I'm sitting and I'm thinking, you made the example to say, you are at this company, you've been working there for some time, and you've applied for positions internally, but sometimes it's other people or someone external that would get the position. That can be challenged, if I'm getting you correct.
11: You know, it can be a challenge, and at some point can be mixed with other grounds, such as discrimination and so forth. So an employee will have to get proper legal advice or proper advice from his or her trade union on how to classify that dispute, especially if we're part of the grief is that I've been discriminated unfairly, you know, on grounds that are prohibited by law or on arbitrary grounds and so forth. So it's something that trade unions and legal practitioners, labor lawyers, are well-versed in. And therefore, in most instances, some employees will, before they lodge an unfair labor practice dispute, will definitely seek legal advice either from their trade unions if they are members or from legal practitioners or other legal advisors. But my advice would be rather get an advice from a suitably qualified legal practitioner and or a trade union, a registered trade union official.
10: How much discretion does an employee have when making these promotion decisions? Is it just because it's my company, I can do whatever, or there are guidelines that they must follow within the labor relations?
11: LRA.
10: Yeah, the labor
11: LRA,
10: relations. Yes.
11: I guess you are referring to the employer. Yes, the employer. Yes, the employer does retain some form of discretion, but what will be a tool to analyze the exercise of that discretion will be the policy itself, the policy guidelines, the requirements that are spelled out for that position advertised internally, and so forth. And of course, the overarching tool to be considered would be the law itself, either the employment equity, that you don't have measures in the workplace that seek to discriminate amongst your employees, even the LRA or maybe another piece of legislation to consider. When I say employment equity, by the way, I'm talking about your demographics, your occupational levels, you know. Some employees may say, well, that level, for instance, managerial level, is predominantly male, is predominantly this race. And therefore, each time we apply, there are stumbling blocks. And therefore, we feel that there has been an unfair labor practice committed. And in fact, it's even mixed with some prohibitory grounds, such as race, gender, and so forth. Now, can I touch on the next theme, or unless if you have
10: no, I think you can go. I think you can go on the next theme, because I just want us to get a big overview on what we are talking about this evening. So you can go on to the second theme. Yes,
11: thank you kindly. Let me proceed. So the next theme is about what are the remedies for an unfair labor practice dispute. Now, the law says the following in terms of section 193 subsection 4, that if an unfair labor practice is proved, the arbitrator has a wide power, has a wide discretion under this section to determine the dispute on reasonable terms. And for the benefit of your listeners, and in terms of Section 194, Subsection 4 of the LRA, the remedy can include an order correcting the unfair conduct. Depending on the circumstances, this may include restoring an employee's position, correcting a promotion or demotion decision, or ending an unfair suspension, or, more importantly, awarding compensation. Now, this is very important. The very same section provides that compensation for an unfair labor practice must be just and equitable, but may not be more than 12 months remuneration. And this is a very popular concept among practitioners, be it HR, ER, lawyers, trade union officials, employer organization officials, that they will always say, you have referred an unfair labor practice dispute. Do you know that the maximum you can get is 12 months? And even that, the commissioner still has a discretion. And why this is important, imagine you are an employee who has 3 months of service with the employer, and already you are feeling that an unfair labor practice dispute is being committed against you, and you refer it and you are successful. I can guarantee you there's no way you'll get 12 months, because you are 3 months, the commissioner may consider that you are 3 months and may award you 1 month or 2 months, or even nothing, in a situation where it simply restores the position that you should have been in, but for the unfair labor practice. In some instances, yes, you may be an employee with a longer service, and suddenly you realize that there are certain things that are happening in the company that may amount to unfair labor practice. And in that instances, if you lodge a dispute and you succeed, the commissioner is likely to award you a higher compensation, but up to the maximum of 12 months. And the 12 months is ceiling. So this is very important. It's ceiling, unless if you start throwing in unfair discrimination, etc., which carries a 24-month compensation. But that is a topic for another day. The next thing that is very important for your listeners, and I think this is often overlooked, Siyabonga, who carries the burden of proof? Now, this is quite interesting, because in a normal classical labor law dispute, the employer always carries the dispute to prove that it acted fairly and so forth. The situation is slightly different when it comes to unfair labor practice. By the way, it also carries a popular acronym called ULP, ULP dispute, which stands for unfair labor practice. Now, in unfair labor practice, generally, the employee who alleges an unfair labor practice dispute must first place sufficient facts to show that the employer committed conduct falling within Section 186, Subsection 2 of the LRA, and that the conduct was unfair. So in other words, the employee who makes the allegation of unfair labor practice must provide evidence to support it. What does this mean, Siyabonga? It means the employee goes in first in the witness box, goes in first in the hot seat. And this is the kind of expressions you'll hear, that, oh, do you know that you're going to go first? And this is how we prepare clients who will come and approach us, either the employer or the employee. If it's the employee, we say, you go first, and therefore we need to be thoroughly prepared so that you are able to prove your dispute, and then the employer will then have a chance to provide evidence, cross-examine the employee's witnesses, including the employee himself, to rebut any allegation of an unfair labor practice. The sixth theme is which forum has jurisdiction. As I indicated, it will be the CCMA and or the bargaining council. For the comfort of your listeners, if the aggrieved employee is not happy with the outcome of either the CCMA or bargaining council on the unfair labor practice, they still have the option to take the award, the outcome, on review to the labor court. And that talks to theme number six. Theme number seven, what is the time period? The most important thing. And let me be quick about this. It's 90 days, 90 calendar days. And often what happens is employees tend to sit back, and months later they get an advice from somebody else, and suddenly they then decide to lodge a dispute. And if they don't have, which is the next theme number eight, if they don't have a reasonable explanation as to why they were late, unfortunately, their referral for unfair labor practice may be turned down. So let me explain what this means, is that an unfair labor practice dispute must generally be referred within 90 days of the date of the act or omission that allegedly constitute the unfair labor practice, or within 90 days, and this is what we call a reprieve, of the date on which the employee became aware of it. So all along, the employee wasn't aware what is happening in the company, that an unfair labor practice dispute is being committed against him or a class of employees. So even if it started in 2021, but they only become aware of it in 2026, guess what? The law allows them to refer it within 90 days of them becoming aware. And they must demonstrate that it's only now that you become aware that this employer has been offering A, B, C, D for this last year. We were not aware. We only became aware this time later. And therefore, we now want to lodge a dispute. And either they can start internally or they can go straight to the CCMA or the bargaining council. The last point under this theme number seven is that the 90-day period is not normally extended just because the employee first uses an internal grievance procedure. So the time period that you started complaining about this ULP, it will count regardless of whether you have lodged a grievance or so. But of course, if for some reasons the grievance, the resolution of the internal grievance is delayed, that can be used as a justification as to why you referred your dispute outside of the 90-day period. And the last theme, as I indicated, just to give an opportunity to our listeners to ask questions, is that what happens if you are out of time? So if you are out of time, you can do what we call apply for condonation. Condonation, you are basically asking the CCM or the bargaining council to condone your late referral. However, it's important that those who will be referring this kind of dispute outside of the time, and not because they sat back and did nothing, but there's a proper explanation, is that they must know that condonation is not automatic. The employee must still give a full and reasonable explanation for the delay. So what happens is that the decision maker, either the commissioner, the arbitrator, and so forth, will consider factors such as the length of the delay. For instance, if it's 2 days, we're late by 2 days, 3 days, 4 days, a month, it can be condoned. But the most important thing, you have to explain it. Don't just say, commissioner, I'm merely out of time by 2 weeks. Please accept it. You need to explain why you were out of time by 2 weeks. This is very, very important, and I'm not saying this lightly. You've got to give a reasonable / plausible explanation for the delay. The next requirement is very important. You've got to demonstrate prospects of success. You've got to demonstrate prejudice to yourself if your late referral is not condoned. And of course, you need to demonstrate the importance of the case and the overall interest of justice. So in some instances, just to close off, is that condonation can be granted where there is a satisfactory explanation and good prospect of success. So the important lesson is that employees should generally not wait until the expiry of the 90 days, or just the last day to try and now refer a ULP dispute. Get advice from the onset as to how to go about it and be within the time. I mean, unlike unfair dismissal, by the way, Siyabonga, I'm sure you know, and most of your listeners know, it's 30 calendar days. Here you have 90 days. And surely this is more than enough time period to refer that dispute timelessly to the CCMA or bargaining council. Let me pause here, Siyabonga, for your listeners to ask questions. Thank you so much.
10: No, I really appreciate it. I think you've summed it up. I think what's going to happen, because some of the questions might fall into some of the points that you've raised. I'm going to go to the WhatsApp line now. I've got a few messages on 0727021702. Someone is asking, says, please keep me anonymous. With my current employer, I started working for this company a few years ago at another office. A few years later, I was asked temporarily to fill in a lead role in another office. The whole term in that office was changed with a new external employees employed. Fast forward 2 years later, a permanent lead role was advertised for the head for the office I was in temporarily assigned to lead. I applied for the role but ended up being told I would not be given the chance to be interviewed for the role because of issues that happened in the office, which involved a new employee who made it difficult for us to work in harmony. I just want to finish it off. It says, what would be unfair labor practice having been denied for... Oh, would that be an unfair labor practice having been denied to interview... to be interviewed over issues that I raised and received and no support from higher leadership?
11: Should I go ahead?
10: Yes, please.
11: Siyabonga, this is common, most especially in government departments, where you are put in an acting position and then few years or few months later, that post gets advertised and so forth. But it can also happen in private sector. Now, prudent employers, what they will normally do is when they appoint you, and I emphasize prudent, they will give you an appointment letter appointing you in that acting role. And in that appointment letter of you in an acting role, they will have a magic clause that deals with legitimate expectation. And I'm sure you can guess what that entails. It simply says, dear Siyabonga, the mere fact that we are appointing you in an acting role to lead as the lead team leader or whatever title will be in this role does not give you the legitimate expectation to be appointed permanently into this role. So what this means, Siyabonga, and for your listeners and the anonymous caller, is that the mere fact that you are being appointed in an acting role does not automatically give you the right to be appointed into that role when the position gets advertised. And I can tell you there's so much case law on this. And in many instances, it has happened where people in acting role, and I'm sure even in private you have seen it, the fact that you are an acting CEO doesn't mean you'll automatically be appointed to be the permanent CEO. And I don't want to generalize. There are some instances where if you are an acting CEO, you become lucky, if I were to put it that way, that you ultimately get the job. But in some instances, the position gets advertised, everyone gets invited, either internally or externally, depending on the policy of the organization, and the suitably qualified candidate gets appointed. However, for the comfort of your anonymous caller, it doesn't mean that's the end of the road. If you feel strongly about your case, that you should have been the one considered, nothing stops you from declaring, an unfair labor practice dispute and referring the matter. Well, you can start internally to say, look, I'm not happy that I didn't get appointed. Can you give me the reason, the criteria, and so forth? Why was I not invited to an interview, and so forth, and so forth? And it's upon receipt of the explanation from the employer and the reasons that you will then assess whether you want to refer the matter outside of the employer. So yeah. I need to emphasize the fact that you were told about legitimate expectation. It always falls under doctrine of legitimate expectation. Most ER practitioners and labor lawyer or lawyers in general will be aware of that. Even if the appointment letter has dealt with that, but you still feel strongly that you should have been the one to get the role, then you have every right to refer the dispute. So to answer him, yes, it may constitute an unfair labor practice, and unfortunately you will carry the burden to prove it, demonstrate that you should have been the one, and you leave it to the decision maker.
10: Yeah, so what we did, we decided to bring Anonymous. Anonymous, I think we did ask this question on WhatsApp, but we thought let's just bring you in so that maybe you can have a follow-up question on, because I think we get it that you acted in a certain role, but then you were not appointed to it. Maybe do you have like a follow-up on this, and in terms of maybe if you have ambitions of what's challenging the decision by the company?
11: Is Anonymous on the line?
10: Yes. Anonymous, are you there? Okay. No, I seem not to be having anonymous on the line. Okay, I'm going to move on to a different question because I think there's quite a few questions. This one says, good evening. Please advise, if I don't get a pay slip while others do, where must I report? Where must I report? Because my manager is ignoring me. That's a message. That's a question that I'm getting here.
11: Yeah, I mean, that's bizarre, to say the least, because there's a provision in the Basic Conditions of Employment Act that clearly says that an employee is entitled to a payslip. We call it a payslip, but the BCA provision talks about written particulars, and part of those written particulars is how much you're earning, deductions, and so forth. So it's very bizarre that by now there are certain employers who are still not issuing payslips. So this will be an allegation pertaining to the breach of the BCA, and the employee will be will be well within his rights or her rights to take the matter up with the Department of Employment and Labor, and the inspector will come and investigate. They'll send an inspector. The inspector will issue a compliance notice, give the employer some time to comply, and failing which, the inspector will then take it a step further where the compliance order may apply to the court to have the compliance order made a court of, an order of court and so forth, and depending on their investigation of this issue.
10: I have more messages here. I'll get this one because, it says, good evening. With regards to labor practice, is it compulsory to get a double pay on holidays? Because where I used to work before, I used to get double rate on holidays. But where I work now, it's not. Does this fall under unfair labor practice?
11: It does and it does not. Contractually, one needs to assess, what it says about working on a public holiday. And the law says that if a public holiday falls on a day that would ordinarily be your normal working day because of the industry that you work in, for instance, leisure and entertainment and so forth, they may have those kind of, a scalp tree clauses that says, look, you accept that if you work on a public holiday or a day before a public holiday or a Sunday, you agree that it will be a normal day. So the employee will have to complain about that. But it may not be if the employee has signed for, agreeing to work on a day such as a public holiday, which will be a normal day according to his or her contract. I mean, this brings me back to, when you are desperate, Sabonga, I can tell you, you'll take anything. But I always say, no, but still read the contract. Insist on the contract and read it first before you sign. I mean, previously I spoke to your colleague, my goodness, what happened to this weather? It's freezing my brain now.
10: I wanted to say bra-ops.
11: I think it's because I'm aware that he's currently, grieving and so forth. And condolences to him and his family. My brain has not been freezing for the last 18 months. So let me get my thoughts back. That I always say, don't look for the salary. When employees get their contracts of employment or offers, they go and look for salary, they look for the job title, and then they sign. And then the next thing, there's what you call fine print, hidden clauses. And now the day you become unhappy and then the employer refers to the contract, you go, oh, geez, I should have seen this. I shouldn't have agreed to this. So it's very important. And the law says a contract must be translated. So you don't have to be an educated person to insist on a contract because the employer has an obligation to translate that contract. Whether you're a gardener, domestic worker or so, you are entitled to written particulars, which loosely called, it's a contract. And that contract will then explain what happens if you work on a public holiday, what happens if you work on a weekend, what happens if you work on Sunday, what happens if you work overtime and so forth. And this is very, very important. No matter how desperate you are, do insist on that, because as much as you are desperate, the employer is also desperate for your services. And the employer is fully aware that it has to comply with the law by giving you written particulars of employment. It's there in the law. It's there. These days people have easy access to Google. If you type particulars of employment. You see, Section 29, it has never changed. Section 29 of the Basic Conditions of Employment Act, it requires every employer to provide employees with written particulars of employment.
10: Yeah.
11: My apology for deviating.
10: No worries. I'm going to take Tina now in Cape Town. Tina, good evening. Talk to us. What's your question?
12: Hey, hi there. What if the former employer is not submitting a requested IRP5? Sent countless requests and it's just ignored.
10: So you've requested for an IRP5?
12: From the former employer, yes.
10: From a former employer, okay.
12: Former.
10: Yeah. And what did you get any response or is it quiet?
12: One response and all subsequent are ignored.
10: Also, you want to understand what you can do on this issue?
12: Yeah.
10: Right. Yeah. No, I think I'll keep you on the line so that you can maybe have a follow up. Mr. Mulatudi, what happens here?
11: This is very important, and I should have mentioned it. So, an unfair labor practice dispute and the remedies are available to people who are still in the employ of the company. Once you have left, you cannot invoke a Section 186(2) dispute, unless if you can demonstrate that we had raised the issue, we have lodged the unfair labor practice issue while you are still in the employ of the company. Now, IRP5s have found to many employees. Just like this famous book, what is called Blue Card, where you want the employer to give you the exit certificate, to give you the unemployment insurance card, and so forth, commonly referred to as the Blue Card, and so forth. So those are paid, and they fall within the parameters of Department of Employment and Labor. Where an inspector can be appointed to go investigate why is this employer not issuing IRP files, why is this employer not paying over, or deducting UIF and not paying it over. There's been some of these reported cases where UIF is not paid over, it's not even deducted, or if it's deducted, it's not get paid over, and so forth, statutory pensions and the like. So those are the matters that fall within the Department of Employment and Labor. And because of the situation around the employment of foreigners, foreign nationals, I'm informed, reliably so, that the Department of Employment and Labor has employed additional 10,000 or so inspectors, and therefore they should have capacity to investigate issues like this one.
10: I have one, it's a little bit longer, but I think it's very important. It says, hi, we have an employer who evaluated a post and the outcome where we are at a high level which is inconsistently implemented, and those who are not placed at a higher level lodged a grievance and subsequently won arbitration award for the implementation of upgrading. And now my job is also part of the position placed at a higher level, but I'm paid a lower level because I joined late and no other evaluation exists. And the employer has been citing that the evaluation did not follow due processes. What happens when it's like this?
11: Wow, the helpless. I was going to say poor employee, but the helpless employee is now caught at the crossfire. But nothing stops that employee from declaring an unfair labor practice because it's not through his own making, and therefore he must declare dispute relating to evaluation and inconsistent application of the policy and unfair allocation of the pay scale for the position to which I have been evaluated. The employee must start internally to be on the safe side, and then thereafter can then go externally with that dispute. Of course, the employer will have the right to say, well, the reason why we didn't implement a higher salary for this particular employee is because there was a challenge that no due process was followed, etc. The employee can counter argue that is not through my own making. I believe I was rightly evaluated, I was rightly placed at a high level and so forth there. But indeed, he is caught at the crossfire in the middle of all this clashing interest insofar as the process of evaluation and placing employees at a level is concerned.
10: So they can go and lodge a claim on another.
11: So the class of the employee who have not been properly evaluated and placed at a proper level can still declare a dispute. The same applies to your listener who posed a question to say, I'm also placed at a high level, but I'm not being paid at that level. I'm paid at a lower level because when I ask, I'm told that no due process was followed, etc. Unless if I didn't hear you correctly. But yeah. I'm saying both of them still have the right to declare an unfair labor practice dispute.
10: Yeah, there's another one. Maybe might be similar, Mr. Mlatoti, but I want us to make sure that we get at least people would understand what we're talking about. Someone says, we have just realized that new recruits at our company are earning more than us. Apparently, this is after proper procedures and processes were followed when they were employed or when they were employing them, unlike during our time where the processes were not followed. Is there so a chance? I think it's similar to the one that where the position went up, but the pay is still lower. Maybe in this one it says we're not properly recruited and therefore we're placed at a lower, but we have the same people that recently got recruited to the company, but they're earning way more than us. We're doing the same thing. Should we challenge the way we were recruited?
11: No, they must challenge the pay gap. They must challenge the pay gap. I mean, I won't entertain the way they were recruited. If it was through connections and whatever, that's another story. But pay gaps in a workplace can be challenged. In fact, should be challenged. You can't have a situation. It's work. It's pay for work of equal value. So you can't have a situation where you are both admin clerks. The other one is earning, either two times, three times, and so forth. You become aware. Of course, salary matters are confidential, but somehow you get to know that someone who's doing the same job as you is earning more than you. The law allows you to really declare dispute and challenge that. My advice on this, I always say that do the investigation first. So if you suspect that certain employees at a certain level are not earning the same, trade unions in particular will do a request for information, and they will say, we require this information because we want to exercise a right on behalf of our members who feel that they have been discriminated or who feel that there is inconsistent packages amongst employees who are on this level and so forth. Because in that way, you are legitimately getting the information, and therefore, and the company does not even need to disclose the names, just indicates the level. So for admin clerks, all of them are on this job grade, and all of them are in between this amount and that amount. In other words, the bracket salary. Then they should be able to really take the matter further. So in a nutshell, pay gaps are very, very serious, and I think they deserve to be challenged wherever they are picked up in the workplace.
10: I'll take these three questions. There's quite a few of them because I'm looking at the time, and I'm going to take it all after. It says, good evening. My friend recently retired at age 75, having worked for a physiotherapist for 36 years, and she never had a pay slip. Now they said they will call her after 2 months, and she's not getting anything from them, and they refuse to pay for her leave days. Another question says, I worked for a TVET college for 3 years in between 2019 and 2022 on an off contract. I even got an award first year when the permanent vacancy were advertised. I applied for the vacancy position, no interview. I think we touched on this a little bit earlier. And then the last one says, I've been unilaterally moved from OPEX maintenance contracts management to CAPEX projects without proper consultation. The employer claims that this is still contracts management, whether OPEX or CAPEX. My research shows that fundamentally they are contract management but two different roles in many ways. Do I have a chance when referring this matter as an unfair labor practice? Please, let's try maybe to put them together. I want to take a call before we wrap up.
11: Let me squeeze them as quickly as I can. The first one is very sad. I mean, you can't work for a company for 36 years and you don't get a pay slip. And so, I mean, how was this person getting paid? How could he or she determine what is being paid, what is my gross, what is deducted, and so forth? So the best place is for affected person to go to the Department of Employment and Labor, the nearest one. The second one, we've already touched on it. You know, unfair labor practice remedies are available to employees who are still in the employ of the company. And if you have already exited, you can try and approach the CCMA or bargaining council, but you'll be pressed to demonstrate that you became aware when you're still employed and so forth. The last one is about what? The third one? I think it's very
10: confusing. So the third one says they were moved from OPEX to CAPEX, yeah.
11: That one is the classical one. So you can refer dispute relating to change of terms and conditions. So it's called unilateral change of terms and conditions. And one of the remedies is that the employer may be ordered to restore, you know, the existing terms and condition while the dispute is still underway.
10: Yeah, yeah.
11: And if it's a group of employees, they may also strike. But you can't have both. So either you strike or you refer normal dispute. Yeah.
10: Yeah. I'm going to take Shadrack now. Shadrack in Joburg, good evening. I just have like 20 seconds. Please go straight to it.
13: Well,

0: whereby my colleague bumped a car and then he was in a client's CCTV. They saw he bumped the car and then he never disclosed or never said that he bumped the car, and then till the client complained that the guy bumped the car, and then they took him for disciplinary hearing. And then from there, he was like, if you bump the car, you pay for a car or for damages. And then from there, me, it happened again. Like, I bumped the car at night and I was doing a night shift. And then from there, I was afraid to report it. And then from there, they saw the car. And then I said to them, guys, okay, this is the first time I had this.
1: So I just want to get your question quickly, Shetrak. I'm not running out of time. I'm just going to get your question quickly.
0: No, actually, I was dismissed, but in a similar problem. But the guy was on a footage. They saw he bumped the car. And then me, I was dismissed, but the guy is still working.
1: All right. Got you there, Shetrak.
2: Maybe,
1: Mr. Matula, I just want to take quickly. So that you can just answer them quickly.
2: No problem.
1: Good evening. Just a quick one, Abednego. Good.
3: Yeah, I just want to ask you a question regarding to the topic you're talking about today. I was injured at work from 2021, and then I did everything for the I need to do. I went to CCMA and to labor, but unfortunately the CCMA had to force me to sign some other contract that I didn't even know. Even when I went to them, they said no, I signed this thing and then I can't do anything. So
1: yeah.
3: From today, that you took like mentally was something you have so we give a lot of Horonga, Nahoriki, Kihonoko, Tolahoriki, Tiki, Toko,
1: Shoshe from Tavia. Got it. Yeah, sorry. Thank you so much. Mr. Melatu, we have like 30 seconds.
2: I think these two scenarios don't relate to unfair labor practice. The first one is a classical act of misconduct. One misconduct resulted in the employee agreeing to repay. The other one, I don't know whether he agreed and unfortunately got dismissed, and therefore he must refer an unfair dismissal dispute to the CCMA and argue that another employee did the same thing, was not disputed. That is what you call inconsistent application of discipline. This other one, I don't know what the caller's problem is, but we do have a number where he can text us, 073-400-8594. During working hours, please can text us his problem and we will endeavor to answer it accordingly.
1: Mr. Mulatuti, thank you so much for your time. Really appreciate it.
2: It's my pleasure.
1: That is Osborne Mulatuti, labor law expert.
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1: With a wrap of your Eyewitness News, I'm Sibs Matiela. Political parties have been afforded more time to consider draft terms of reference for Parliament's Impeachment Committee after several of them expressed unhappiness about the latest version. This after the President delayed the committee's plans to sign off on the nominated evidence leader for the inquiry, Advocate Thandazani Madonsela citing a possible conflict. President Cyril Ramaphosa is facing impeachment over events that transpired after the theft of US dollars from his farm Palapala in 2020. Ramaphosa believes that Advocate Madonsela is unsuitable to lead evidence in the inquiry because, among other reasons, he removed Madonsela from the Judicial Service Commission in the year 2022. The committee deferred the decision on an evidence leader pending further legal advice, while political parties have been given another week to make further written submissions on the draft terms of reference. Portfolio Committee on Police Chairperson Ian Cameron says the purpose of the gang violence inquiry is to find suitable solutions to rid communities of the scourge and protect future generations. Cameron was speaking during Parliament's gang violence inquiry in Cape Town, which began yesterday, where victims, civil society organisations and community members gathered. The inquiry aims to find sustainable solutions to combat the ecosystem of the violence and eradicate the crimes that continue to plague Cape Town communities. Cameron believes the state must be able to protect communities, investigate those driving the violence, prosecute cases effectively, remove illegal firearms, and prevent the next generation from being recruited into gangs. He says the standards should be clear.
2: People must be able to live without gangs deciding where they may walk, when their children may play outside, whether they may report a crime or whether their small business must pay protection money or not.
1: The Cape Peninsula University of Technology says its emergency evacuation plan was a success, with calm restored on its campuses following days of disruptive student protests. The university gave students until 4 o'clock yesterday afternoon to leave its residences in a bid to de-escalate tensions over the institution's financial recovery plan for next year, which has since been revoked pending further consultation. Students also submitted a memorandum of more than 20 demands, which included that the university's vice chancellor and CF step down, as well as the release of academic transcripts to all NSFAS funded students. The protest led to damages estimated at more than 1 million rand as a result of extensive damage to university infrastructure, including a building that was torched at the Bellville campus. Suspended Member of Parliament Fadil Adams has asked the Madlanga Commission to access a recording of his meeting with IDAC prosecutor Trishanta Ramsamy. Adams read a statement before the inquiry denying claims that he fraudulently accessed classified crime intelligence reports. The documents informed his complaints to IDAC, where he accused crime intelligence head Dumisani Khumalo and others of misconduct. Those charges are now being withdrawn by the state. Adams met Ramsamy in January last year to discuss the report. Ramsamy told the commission she recorded that meeting, citing concerns over how Adams accessed the documents. Adams claims Ramsamy told him two cases would emerge from his report.
3: What is it that you say the recording will reveal?
4: The recording will prove that I did not give. She was ready to move on two cases, her own words. The recording will also prove that she said to me, and when I think about it, I don't know if she was trying to bait me or to get me to say something. I had to flee KZN because of Khumalo. I had to pack up and come to the Western Cape. She says it. It's on the recording.
1: Adams also claims he informed DAMP Ian Cameron about the classified documents he received in October 2 years ago.
4: I didn't take it to him. I mentioned it to him. I said, I've got these documents. They look pretty serious. I did not take it to him. I did not hand it to him.
3: Okay. And you described it to him?
4: Yes, ma'am.
3: And you say he was serious about it?
4: He looked genuinely concerned. I told him I was going to lay a case.
3: Oh, you did tell him?
4: Yes.
3: Okay. And what did he say to that?
4: He said, no, it's the right thing to do.
1: The suspended MP also accused KZN top cop Ndlandla Mkhwanazi of protecting an alleged criminal in Durban, but has failed to provide evidence. Joburg Water says there's no estimated time of water restoration yet for Rand Park Ridge residents whose taps ran dry after three major reservoirs were isolated following a burst pipe in the area. The affected reservoirs are Olivedale, Borschkop and Honeydew, with surrounding suburbs supplied by these reservoirs also impacted. Johannesburg Water says the reservoirs were isolated to minimise backflow into the excavated trench while repairs are being carried out. While excavation has been completed, the utility says it's now sourcing materials needed for the repair. Joburg Water says alternative water supply is being provided. Members of Parliament have questioned the Competition Commission over the leniency from prosecution agreements offered to major banks accused of manipulating the rand. MPs have also put questions to the Commission on whether the fines it imposed on some of the banks were proportional to the crimes committed and losses suffered by the economy. Yesterday, the Commission briefed Parliament's Trade, Industry and Competition on the implications of the court judgment regarding its rand manipulation case involving 28 local and international banks. Statistics South Africa has assured consumers will have some relief from rising prices, with fuel expenses expected to significantly decline. Latest figures show annual inflation eased from 5% in June to 5.3% in July. But while some costs have come down, households are still feeling the pinch from electricity, water, insurance and other essential expenses. A fine Thursday in store for Gauteng today. Johannesburg starting off at lows of 8 degrees this morning, peaking at 30. Pretoria 13 and 31. Vereeniging 6 and 30 degrees. A partly cloudy day is expected for Cape Town, along with a southeasterly breeze, a low of 12 and a high of 17 degrees. 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
7: The upside of failure.
8: Proof that a setback can lead to a step forward.
9: It's time for the upside of failure and the amazing, dynamic, talented Hloni Modise Matau is in studio with us. Of course, she doesn't need a real introduction. I mean, if you know anything about music and what's happening currently in the country and the revolution that we are seeing of women just being recognized in the amazing way that they are being, you would know about Hloni Modise Matau. But Sister Hloni?
10: Hey, girl.
9: Hey, girl. Welcome.
10: Thank you so much for having me.
9: It's so lovely to have you in studio.
10: Yeah, thank you so much for having me.
9: I want to start here because this is a question I get a lot. Okay. So I want to ask you. Sure. Modise wako ke?
10: Wako Alex.
9: Okay. I love that because people ask me, ke Modise wako ke?
10: Yeah.
9: And I say, wako Orlando.
10: Yeah. You know, and, but they look at you and they're confused. Yes. How are wako Alex? Mara ke neti wako Alex.
9: Yes, yes. No, I get that a lot. And they say, no, are you sure there's no one from Rustenburg? Do you get that too? No one from Rustenburg, maybe somewhere in the Northwest. Oh man, it's so amazing to have you today.
10: Thank you so much for having me. I really appreciate it.
9: I mean, you know, when I saw that we're having you today,
10: yeah,
9: I thought this is going to be so interesting because you must be so exhausted.
10: I am.
9: After last week, I think you must still be tired.
10: Yeah, I'm tired emotionally, physically, all things tired. I think, my team and I need like a proper seven months break, if there's such a thing, because it takes a lot to be able to put up a certain music award. A lot. So I am tired. I am tired. I'm really tired.
9: Well, listen, you don't look like your problems, and I think that's what matters.
10: Oh, okay. Wow, go.
9: No, what? Tired? What? No, you don't look tired.
11: Not at all.
10: Thank you, Mamudise.
9: I want us to get into Basadi, but before we do,
10: sure.
9: You know, I think there's a person behind Basadi.
10: Right.
9: And you are that phenomenal person, you know, a young lady that is just doing amazing things in this space. I want you to take me to Sony in Alex, in what? In the 80s? The young Sony in the 70s? The 80s?
10: Yeah. 90s? Yeah. I was born in the 80s.
9: So 90s.
10: Yeah, 90s. Sony started having a life of her own, I suppose. Yeah. Mm. So born and bred in Alex, I think I considered myself as a weirdo as I was growing up, because when other kids were playing nanikinka, you know, the kids around the streets and have them come and learn at my dad's garage.
9: Yeah.
10: So every time I went to school, I made sure that I listened extra in class so that I can come and teach the kids at my you know, kostrating from Ko Alex. So I've always been a firm community builder. I started this thing when I was very young. Mm. That's why I learned how to do a business proposal when I was at that age, school, because when you go and ask people to say you're doing an event, and they're like, okay, put it on paper, and then we'll be able to support you. So I needed to learn how to do that stuff.
9: Mm.
10: And I was always big on rallying my friends up to say, hey, guys, let's do this. Every time I would visit with my friends, they're like, oh, this girl, when we're growing up, this is what we're doing. But yeah, that's Shoni, hey, in a nutshell, that's me. Mm. Community building. Yeah, community builder in heart.
9: And the signs of leadership were already there in you.
10: Yeah, I when you look back, because you're like, everybody's listening to you. They want to know, okay, what's the plan? What are we going to do? What's the vision? And from that time, I would be like, okay, we're going to take 20 grannies from Soweto and Alex. We're going to go to Joburg Theatre, which is, it's now called Joburg Theatre, but it was called the Civic Theatre at the time.
9: Yes, yes.
10: And it's a full circle now that is the home of Basadi Musical was, because my first big project from co-locationing to say we're taking our moms to a fancy place was actually at Joburg Theatre many, many years ago. So, I think the signs of leadership have always been there. I mean, at first I thought I was going to be the first female president of South Africa, you know, when I was growing up.
9: It can still happen, girl.
10: No, girl, I'm good. I'm good. But yeah, from a very young age, I've always taken this leadership position. Not an easy role to take on, but yeah, I've always taken that role.
9: Listen, I respect people that can do events. Yeah, people that can plan anything and put things together.
10: Right.
9: I respect them. And I respect them because people don't really realize how much work goes into this.
10: 100%.
9: And clearly that this is a skill that you had been sharpening as a younger person as well. You know, being able to organize that, to say, we are going to meet here. Mm-hmm. These are the logistics.
10: Mm-hmm.
9: I'm booking this place.
10: Mm-hmm.
9: I'm going to call them, center. That is real events planning.
10: Yes.
9: And you, did you have any idea what it was preparing you for?
10: No, absolutely not. I mean, for me, it was just like, on to the next. There was no 5-year plan. It was always, okay, we did this event. Okay, and then you sit down and I'm like, okay, maybe let's do, I think one of the ones that was very close to my heart was taking all the kids, the matriculants in Alex, putting them in one hall to celebrate the top achievers.
9: Mm.
10: So I had to call different companies and ask for, can you sponsor with food? Can you sponsor with trophies? Can you sponsor with... So there's always what's next after. So because I suppose I always want to do something, but I never in a million years thought I'd end up here.
9: Yeah.
10: Never in a million years.
9: Yeah.
10: Yeah.
9: And what's it like growing up in Alex during that time? You know, I always have I've got an issue with how our townships have been portrayed and were portrayed for the longest time in the media, you know?
10: Yeah.
9: Many people, when you say Alex, even back then, I think people were thinking, oh my goodness, it's so dangerous, it's so violent. My ginza di toti. And people say that about Soweto too,
10: yeah,
9: you know?
10: Yeah,
9: say,
10: yeah.
9: You grew up in Soweto. And it was the 90s. Wasn't that dangerous?
10: Not at all. I think in our time, it was actually great growing up in Alex because sense of community. You know, that thing, a child will go hungry.
9: Mm.
10: We're community. If you don't have sugar, you get sugar this side. If there's no food this side, you can go ask for food. It was safe.
9: Mm.
10: You know, we didn't look at our uncles in a funny way. You know, I can sleep at Uncle Mang Mang. And that was my experience of growing up. Go, Alex. It was great, man. Community, friendship. Challenges will be there here and there, but I mean, I learned everything that I learned from Alex.
9: Mm.
10: So for me, it's a different story altogether. It was actually a blessing to be there.
9: Mm.
10: Community, school was great. I mean, now that we, you know, our kids are in these other schools now, you're like, that time you didn't have to pay for athletics, you didn't have to pay for netball, you didn't have to pay for... We had all of these things at our disposal that we took for granted at the time.
9: Yeah.
10: But now you sort of see that we actually had it great. We really had it great because we were taught a lot of skills. We were taught either to cook,
9: yeah,
10: to knit, to... Are you a soccer star? Are you... You know, so from there, then I also found my niche of saying that, okay, maybe I like doing events. Let me organize this. If there's a soccer tournament, then maybe let's have an after party of the soccer tournament. Mm.
9: These are the you've always been that person. You know, and I think it's beautiful because I think you may not have realized what it was setting you up for.
10: Yes.
9: But it was the preparation that you needed.
10: 100%.
9: It's how you needed to start.
10: Yes, 100%. 100%. 100%. Because I wouldn't have known how to put together a document for my Salem Music Awards had it not been the basics that I learned at that time. And I learned that from, you know, community business owners that said, this is how you put together a document and ask me for KFC to buy Dijo for Bonkhono.
9: Yeah.
10: So that's how I had to learn. They would say, they wouldn't approve. I remember I was so frustrated at the time because I didn't know how to do it. So this guy said, put it together and then let me review it. And then he'd send it back. He said, it's not approved. And then fix it. And then, so at that time I was frustrated, but he was setting me up because now when I put sometimes documents, I always make reference to that, the lessons that he taught me at the time.
9: It's the upside of failure, right?
10: Yeah. Here
9: on 702 Afternoons. My guest is the lovely Hlone Modise Madau. She's in the studio with me this afternoon, the founder and CEO of Basadi in Music Awards. We're going to be taking your calls and your WhatsApps on 072-702-1702. Get in touch with us. What do you want to say to Hlone? And what would you like her to know about the work that she's doing? We'll be taking more of your calls and your voice notes after this.
8: 702.
7: The upside of failure.
8: Proof that a setback can lead to a step forward.
9: It's the upside of failure, right? Here on 702 Afternoons. My amazing guest is the lovely Hlone Modise Madau, and she is the founder and CEO of Basadi in Music Awards. I call her the brains of Basadi in Music Awards. And if you didn't see the amazing ceremony festivities that they had last week, you need to take a look back on social media because it just looked so beautiful. It looked amazing. While we were watching on the socials. Hlone, so you are in Alex, you are growing up as a young woman, and of course, where does it start to even think that you could get to Basadi in music? Because I understand that you have a PR background as well.
10: I do. And there's a big story around this PR story.
9: Okay.
10: Like, every time when I talk about this, I'm like, what have I not done? I've carried the bags, I've done PR, I've done artist management, I've done being a recording company owner. I've tried everything in this industry. I'm telling you that I never thought Basadi would be the ultimate, like everything else was preparing me for that.
9: Yes.
10: I mean, with the eventing spaces, I got to meet a lot of artists, especially the ones that came from Alex, because at school, you know, when you're organizing events, you'd have to call on the artists or soccer players that are doing well but are from Alex and ask them to come and participate, go whatever events. So, you know, it made me really cool. So thank you, Revolution. Shout out, because they always came through. But then I got a call to say I must come and work at this other company. And it was a booking company. So you book artists for shows. So if they want artists, they use those as like agents, right? I worked there for like 3 months. My boss hated me.
9: Why did your boss hate you?
10: Man, she hated me.
9: Were you talking too much? Were you that girl? Did you have a lot to say?
10: I didn't talk too much. That's the thing. I got there, and I don't know. You know this thing when someone just doesn't like you?
9: Mm.
10: I mean, and it was a very small office, and the things that she used to say, like, I don't like you. That's just this thing about you. I don't like you. Your body's not good for this business. I don't think you cut out for this industry. And I had to work underneath the desk because I couldn't, you know, look at her all the time. And I remember the third month after I got my salary, I went to Rose Bank with my cousin and I was like, we need to blow this money, bro. I don't want anything that's going to associate me with that woman. And then we moved because she literally broke me.
9: Sure.
10: And then 2 weeks later after that, someone that interacted with me during the booking agent situation then phoned me to say, hey, there's a marketing assistant position available at Sony Music. Now I'm getting into the ropes of the industry. Once I got there, I was a marketing assistant. And yeah, I didn't do so well.
11: Well, before we move there, I mean, did you feel that was one of your first failures at the time?
10: I did, because I'm not one to give up, right? I'm not one to give up. And I felt like I questioned myself a lot to say, was I supposed to stay through that abuse and see where it's going to take me? I didn't feel good about myself. For a while, I didn't feel good about that decision. Also because you just got an opportunity to work and now you are taking that away. So it's like, how do you now, you know, but like, what is this one doing,
11: yes,
10: you know?
11: Yes.
10: So I think that was one of my feeling like, okay, maybe this, I didn't do well in this particular area.
11: Mm.
10: But I think after that, it set me up. I'm grateful for that, because had it not happened, then I wouldn't have gone to Sony Music, because I would have not been available. So it set me up to go to the next level of life.
11: And how do you process that failure? I mean, you're pretty young, you know, mm-hmm. and you're thinking, oh, this is a big break for me. I'm a big girl. It's my first big girl job, really. How do you process that?
10: I took it hard. I think it actually made me remember of, there was a TV show that we did when we were kids. It was called Stunt to Groundbreakers.
11: Yes. So I was actually about to ask you about that.
10: Yeah. You know that?
11: Yes.
10: So, I mean, Stunt to Groundbreakers, I think it was before the job situation, because I took that pretty hard as well, because 13 weeks on TV, mind you, I never even watched one episode of it, because every time it played, I walked on the streets. I couldn't bring myself to watch myself on TV because I'm so critical of myself. But then it's when everybody's looking at you and thinking, she's made it, brah. This one, she's made it. She's on TV. 13 weeks, life is changing.
11: Yeah.
10: And life didn't change. Mm. 13 weeks later, life didn't change. Life was the same.
11: Mm.
10: And I remember there was this kid that said, why did you fail? He called me a failed TV star.
11: How? That's so mean. But this is you. You're on TV, but you're still in Alex.
10: Yeah. Mm. So I get it. The obvious, what we're thinking is, if you're on TV, you're successful.
11: Yeah, you've made it.
10: Well,
11: what do you mean you still live here?
10: You know what I mean?
11: Oh, you're still my neighbor. Yes.
10: But then, so I think it was that. And then it was this one hit hard, because I think what she said mentally, it hurt me. I didn't realize mental health things as a kid at a time. You don't understand these things.
11: Yes.
10: But and I've never met that woman ever again. I wonder now, because I'm just like, I want to see her. I'm like, is my body good enough for the industry now?
11: Oh, man. Oh.
10: Because, yeah, she really did. Yeah, she was not okay. But I think I really took that. Yeah, I took that hard. Mm. I really took that hard.
11: Mm. Hmm. And what are the lessons of this failure that you carried with you into Sony? Now this is a new opportunity. Again, you're seeing this big door open, but you've got this wound. What feels like a bit of a wound, right?
10: Yeah,
11: that has lowered your confidence, maybe even a bit.
10: Yeah, my confidence was. You see now you just helped me clear up something, because when I got to Sony, I always. The first months at Sony were not really that great, because I wasn't doing well. I didn't perform well at the marketing assistant job, and it was more of an administration part, and I didn't do so well. And I beat myself up, but you just helped me unlock something.
11: Mm.
10: That maybe that wound from that time, I carried it into that space.
11: Yeah.
10: And therefore, what I think I normally can do, I'm now not able to do, because previously I was doing admin work and I was great at it.
11: Mm.
10: I didn't leave because I was bad at my job. I left because of the treatment. But then when I got to this next job, then it then affected me to think like that. But then, you know, when my boss sat me down to say, you can see it's not working out. And I just said to him, listen, give me 3 months and put me doing community PR work. If I fail at this one, then you can let me go.
11: Hmm.
10: And then he said, you've got 3 months. And in this 3 months, if you don't perform, then you're out of Sony.
11: And you made it count.
10: Everybody, all the promotion team people had cars. I didn't have a car. They were using meter taxis at the time. So I formed a relationship with the meter taxi guy.
11: Hmm.
10: And then I called all the community radio stations, then went to visit all of them. Let me just say, 2 weeks after the job, all the artists that I was handling had artist interviews. I mean, you can speak to us, Sis Andile Khalishiwe. She'll tell you the stories of the meter taxis. Because I just refuse to take an L. I'm good at what I do. The resources right now are not great, but I'm not going to allow them to stop me from accomplishing what I needed to accomplish. And then that's how the PR journey started. That's when I was like, okay, maybe I'm good at this.
9: Yes. And I really appreciate the resilience, you know, of being able to say, okay, I might not be good at this, but there's definitely something that I am good at.
10: Yeah.
9: And I'm going to find that.
10: Yes.
9: Where does that spirit come from?
10: My family. I think my parents. My parents were, you know, they used to make the best out of whatever, you know, so even if that particular night, there's no sishabo, but we are going to sleep laughing, you know, creating beautiful things out of nothing. I learned that trait from my parents. And then the community leaders from Alex as well contributed quite a lot to that spirit, because I would see what Ntate Linda Twala would have to do to make sure that he gets, you know, an American audience to listen to him talking about the community of Alex and helping him getting, you know, to help the Bomakoko Alex. So then I started learning. Then I was like, okay, cool. I need to grow some crocodile skin nyana and then be able to see things through.
9: And being able, I think it's beautiful also what you mentioned about being able to see others in your community doing that, right?
10: Yeah.
9: I don't think we realize just how important that is. And it's because sometimes the people won't come back and say, hey, Hloni, you know, I watched you during that time at Sony when you were struggling.
10: Yeah.
9: And this is what I took from you.
10: Yeah.
9: But I think a big lesson here is that we are always watching.
10: And that is because every time when you meet someone, they're like, I remember you from, and then you're like, I didn't realize that people watch. And also, that's very weird because I watched. And then, because I would say, when this was happening, you did this, I learned this from you and whatever. I take a lot of lessons from that. I learned a lot. I mean, even when I was at Sony, I made sure that I went to every department to sort of understand what each department was doing so that I don't just become just a PR girl. And I come out of that knowing and understanding the business of recording music.
9: Well, she's not just a PR girl. She's the founder and CEO of Basadi in Music Awards, and she's in the studio with us this afternoon. Her name is Hloni Modise Matau, and we're going to be taking your calls and your voice notes. In fact, I can see some of your voice notes coming in, sending your messages for her. The number to dial, if you want to give us a call, is 011-882-0702. Alternatively, send me a WhatsApp on 072-702-1702.
12: Let's walk the talk.
8: 702.
9: It is the upside of failure right here on 702. And my lovely guest in studio is Hloni Modise Matau. She is the founder, CEO, the brains behind Basadi in Me Music Awards. And she's with me today in studio. I'm having such a fantastic time with you today. It feels like I've known you forever.
10: Okay, go.
9: And I think that many of the people that, you know, are sending us voice notes, which we are going to take a listen to, are going to be speaking about the person that you are and what they know you to be. In fact, let's take a listen to one of them.
13: What's his name?
14: Hey, Komoto. yeah, look, this is Isaac Mangena. You are sitting with a very amazing, exceptional woman, young woman there, let me add that. Very inspirational. I know her, she knows me from Alex as well. And I think one of the things that we met some time back when I was doing stories, when I was still a journalist, and she basically, one of the events and things that she's been doing in Alex, the good things that she's been doing in Alex, I used to basically give her that platform to basically make sure that people are aware of it, cover her events, and also where she's asking for donations for this and that, and go to the event and cover it again so that next year others can also come on board. So she has been this inspiring person, even to some of us who were like a little bit older than her, but she was a very inspiring person, very pushing. She if she wants something, she'll basically come for it. So yeah, you've got a very good person at heart there. And I think there's a lot that, you know, young girls from townships that often people look down at them like Alex, to basically learn a lot from and know that it's possible for women, it's possible for, you know, for her, and she really has made it, and we're proud, and I'm sure the township is also proud of her. So I used to basically do the stories for community newspapers, and also for some of the News 24, Media 24 papers like City Vision and so forth. So yeah, she is high cloning.
9: Tony, you know Isaac.
15: Yeah. Isaac. Oh my God.
9: Yes.
15: Oh my God.
9: Yeah, I can see you're tearing up.
15: Oh my God.
9: I think it's so amazing. It's so beautiful when someone older,
15: oh wow,
9: says you are inspirational. You inspire them. It's such a beautiful compliment. Yeah.
15: Wow.
9: Hmm. I can see you crying. Let's take another voice note and have
15: Isaac,
9: a listen.
15: Wow.
16: So I have known Sonny since we're young. In fact, we're friends from grade one, right, Tommy? Sonny, watching your journey has been truly inspiring, friend. I mean, while many people know you today as a successful businesswoman, those of us who've known you for years understand that leadership has always been a part of who you are. You know, you've always been trailblazing, you've always been brave, fierce, confident. You've consistently demonstrated strength, courage, and confidence, friend. And this is in everything that you did. Your fierce determination, bravery in the face of challenges, and just strong belief in yourself have always set you apart. You're meant for the sky, Tommy. Actually, not even the sky, for the galaxy and beyond. I wish you the very best. I'm hoping you will, from this message, recognize who this is. But I did drop you a note to say, I'm listening. Very best to you, Tommy. Sharp.
9: Oh, you see, you're making my guest tear up. Now she's tearing up here in studio from your lovely voice notes. I want to tell you though to keep them coming. We are taking more of your voice notes on 0727021702. While I see you need a bit of time to compose yourself, I think let's take one of your songs you have mentioned as a favorite song, Male Ketofila. That's one of my favorite songs, too.
15: Yeah.
9: It's just the reassurance about the song, right?
15: Yeah.
9: How does it make you feel?
15: You see now.
9: Okay, let's take the song first. We'll talk about it after.
15: A minute.

0: It's the beautiful and soulful sounds of Malek Itlofi, and it's the choice of my beautiful guest who's in studio this afternoon. Itlofi is translated to be "I will arrive."
1: Yeah.
0: That is a direct translation.
1: Yeah,
0: that you feel like you've arrived?
1: No, not yet. Not yet. There's still a lot of work that one needs to do. So,
0: Well, we should say, you have arrived where you ought to be now in your life.
1: Right? Okay.
0: And we must recognize where you are right now and enjoy the moment that you are in right now.
1: Thank you.
0: The two voice notes show just how amazing you're doing.
1: But I didn't expect that at all. Like, I used to harass him. You didn't mention that part.
0: Yes.
1: Because missing any of my events was not an option for him. But he's been there throughout, Eric. And this is when I thank God for the people that have been in my life. Isaac is also one of those people that I thank God for every day. He's been there from the beginning. From the beginning. And Oh my God, Jomi! Oma, yeah, that's my friend. We went to, from grade one together.
0: Yeah.
1: She's been there. So she knows it all.
0: Yes.
1: I love her to bits, man.
0: Oh, that's absolutely beautiful. I admire people also who can keep friendships for that long. You know, someone who says, I've been friends with this person since we were five. And I say, yeah, you must be doing something right. And those are beautiful, beautiful friendships.
1: Mm.
0: Speak to me then about when Basadi comes up. Because I want to fast forward from Sony.
1: Yeah.
0: You now gathering all these connections, I imagine. But also, I think your eyes are being opened to the women in this space and the amazing work that they are doing.
1: Right.
0: At what point do you think there aren't awards for women in this space? And I'm going to be the person to start them.
1: So, I mean, I've been in the industry for what now, 20 years? That does make me sound old, right? I'm not that old, guys. I'm only 42. And throughout my journey, I've seen just how hard women had to work just for a simple recognition. I mean, I remember I learned quite a lot when I was at Sony. But I remember there was a day when I resigned. I was like, this is the ceiling here. There's no way that I'm going to beat it. I need to move on. But then in that, I had created a lot of relationships with women in the space. I've been so blessed to work with all of these dynamic queens. Mom Sibongile Khumalo, Mom Letta Kukhulu. All of these big giants in the industry. And I've learned so much from them and their stories, like your sis Andile, like I was telling you. But there's always been a thought that we need to create a space where women can be celebrated. It was an idea that was there, but I packed it. So I have a little box of ideas. I write it down and I put it away.
0: Yeah.
1: So when COVID hit, then, you know, because I was speaking to a lot of them, because of the relations that I have with a lot of them, there's needed to be a space to boost up the morale. And it was just like, okay, maybe this is time.
0: Yeah.
1: And when you're saying this is time, it's not because you've got the budgets to do it, but I was rich because of the friends that I had the skill set to be able to help me to put this thing together. I mean, all it did, I called, and then here's the idea. Tobila, you know how to do social media. Mama, you know how to do PR. Mama, you know how to do a logo. Let's start doing this thing together, and then call Jovic Theatre again say we've got this concept, we'd like to launch it. All we've got right now is just an idea, and then we just sent out invites and we went to Jovic Theatre.
0: But I can imagine that too wasn't without setbacks and hurdles.
1: Oh, absolutely. Always. I mean, you know when you don't have capital. Let's put it like that. When you don't have capital, life becomes difficult because you don't have money that's readily available for you to be able to do things, which means that you have to seek for sponsorship, you have to seek for help from people and so on. So, and you don't always get the yeses. And the strength then and the resilience, I suppose, is pushing forward even when, you know, you get 100 no's and you still push forward. I mean, we had a venue and the venue said we can sponsor with food. And then we had someone say, okay, I'll sponsor with flowers.
0: Mm.
1: And then someone said, I'll sponsor with something else. And then you know, we sent out invites. And then I think I was sitting with Mom Abigail at the changing room. Getting our faces done. And I was terrified. She knows. I was terrified because I was like, because it's a new concept and we were brave enough to invite the best and the best of females in South Africa, are they going to attend something that they don't know of? And once we walked in Le Mam Abigail and we saw all those queens in that room, that was validation that Western Music Awards is a much needed property in this country.
0: Hmm. Oh, it's all the reassurance that you needed.
1: Yeah. That moment when we walked and we saw everybody. I mean, it was crazy. You see there, you see Susanta from our figures, or you see Sis Candy, there's KB, there's Makadi, and all in one room coming to just say, we want to celebrate the space because it's a much needed space. That was a validation for me and my team to say, okay, we're on the right track.
0: It's the upside of failure, right? On 702 afternoons, and I'm with the lovely Hloni Modise Madau. She's going to give us a lot more, and some of her favorite music is also coming up right after this.
2: 702.
3: The upside of failure.
2: Proof that a setback can lead to a step forward.
0: It's upside of failure, right? On 702, 10 minutes before 3. And my guest this afternoon is the dynamic Hloni Modise Madau. She's the founder, CEO, the brains behind Basadi in Music Awards. And she's with us this afternoon in studio. Hloni, what gives you hope?
1: Jesus. The fact that I'm alive gives me hope. Because not a lot of people got to wake up. So... and I also know what that means, because at some point you don't want to wake up because life gets life and whatever. So this particular point, like, yeah, just opening up my eyes, there's hope, brah. Mm. Yeah, there's hope. We can move. Let's move, you know. Mm.
0: And I hope that the lovely messages that you're getting this afternoon also give you a bit of hope that you're doing something right.
1: You know, it's the validation that I needed, especially today. I think it's the validation that I needed. So I'm so grateful for these messages. Because sometimes you do need... people to just, because when you're in the midst of it, you don't see. And when it gets heavy and whatever, you know. So at this point, when someone says, "Hey, we can see," it's a tap on the shoulder. Hmm. Yeah, I too need that.
0: Someone here on the WhatsApp lines, it's Sibalukhulu saying, "How?" Oh, she's saying you are Black excellence. And then she says, please ask your guest about the exposure and experience that she went through thus far and how she has changed things or made things slightly easier for those who are following in her footsteps, how she will be elevating those that follow to greater heights as she is Black excellence.
1: Oh, wow. Oh, wow. That's incredible.
0: It is
1: amazing.
0: Thank
1: you so much.
0: Yeah.
1: Thank you so much. So with Basadi Music Awards, I was really intentional, you know, and we said with the team, it's not about just the weekend, which is the evening count and stuff. It's the build-up events that, for me, are very important, because through that you can do, you know, skills transfer. You get an opportunity for people to come and learn and understand different, you know, spaces of the music business. So there's a bigger goal. Once we get that major sponsor putting out in the universe, but in the meantime, we are, you know, those workshops. So we just did an internship program right now where we had, I think it was, 25 interns coming to work behind the scenes, Basadi Music Awards. We understand also the fact that it's hard now to get work. You need to have experience. So if we can be able to give you that experience, then at least you got something from Basadi Music Awards. So we hope that the little contributions that we are making opens up some people's doors. And I think Monique Bangham actually said that she, in her whole entire career, she's never experienced anything like she's experienced over the weekend. And all I said to her is that I hope it opens greater doors for her. Mm. And then, you know, so that she gets to also, yeah, get to interest. So just being able to contribute in that space is I suppose we're all on our way.
0: Yeah.
1: I think.
0: Sunny, Billie Eilish.
1: Yes.
0: Talk to me about the song Birds of a Feather.
1: So my kids laugh at me why I like the song. And the truth is that it just makes me happy. And every time when I'm feeling low or something, I just play that song and I dance to that song. And after that, yeah, you can't touch me, because then I would have released. It's such a light song for me. And I just feel light when I listen to that song.
0: Well, I hope that the listeners also get to experience that. Let's take a listen to Billie Eilish.

0: finished right on 702. It's Birds of a Feather, and it's one of the favorite songs of my guest this afternoon, the lovely Hloni Modise Matau in studio. Hloni, what's next for you? I think what you've done with Basadi is already so amazing that some may be looking and thinking, what more is there for this lovely lady to achieve?
1: So Basayu was not meant to be a South African thing. That's why we went Pan-African for the first time this year. The five-year goal, when they asked me on the first year to say, what is your five-year goal? I said, a poster on, you know, hip-hop category, for example, and you have Boiti competing with the likes of Cardi B and stuff. Mm. That's how far I'm thinking. Mm. So, and because we can, the ladies are very much capable of doing that. All they just need is space. And also, those big artists to come to South Africa to realize just how much greatness we've got. So there's still a lot of work that needs to be done. And in the next 5 years, I'm hoping when I come here and I say, okay, yeah, that's done. Yeah.
0: And it will happen, listen, from your lips to God's lips.
1: Amen.
0: Right?
1: Amen.
0: We do believe that that's going
1: Amen.
0: To happen. Amen. Funny, we've run out of time. There's just
1: Can you
0: never enough
1: it? Like,
0: time.
1: Like, hasn't been an hour already?
0: Yeah, it's been a whole hour.
1: 3 hours next time.
0: No, I think so. The entire show. There's lots more to get into.
1: Yeah, sure.
0: Where can people find you?
1: Yeah, I'm very bad with social media. But on Instagram, I must just say Hloni Modise Matau. They'll find me. I don't know these handle things. I always struggle.
0: Yes.
1: Yeah, but Hloni Modise Matau, you'll find me on Facebook. So, yeah, Facebook and Instagram and TikTok. I don't do X.
0: You don't do X?
1: No.
0: You're the second person here today that says you don't do X.
1: X is for the strong people.
0: Yeah. Toxic. That's what they say. The lovely Hloni Modise Matau, we appreciate you. We love you. Thank you so much
1: you
0: for
1: so
0: what you
1: much.
0: Are doing.
1: Oh, man. Thank you so much. This means a lot. Thank you so much. Thank you so much.
0: All right. Thank you so much for your time.
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0: For most people, tiredness is not a sleep problem. 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And those are two completely different things. Wait 90 minutes after waking up before your first caffeinated coffee. Your adrenal system will thank you.
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1: With a wrap of your Eyewitness News, I'm Sibs Matiela. Political parties have been afforded more time to consider draft terms of reference for Parliament's Impeachment Committee after several of them expressed unhappiness about the latest version. This after the President delayed the committee's plans to sign off on the nominated evidence leader for the inquiry, Advocate Thandazani Madonsela citing a possible conflict. President Cyril Ramaphosa is facing impeachment over events that transpired after the theft of U.S. dollars from his farm Palapala in 2020. Ramaphosa believes that Advocate Madonsela is unsuitable to lead evidence in the inquiry because, among other reasons, he removed Madonsela from the Judicial Service Commission in the year 2022. The committee deferred the decision on an evidence leader pending further legal advice, while political parties have been given another week to make further written submissions on the draft terms of reference. Portfolio Committee on Police Chairperson Ian Cameron says the purpose of the gang violence inquiry is to find suitable solutions to rid communities of the scourge and protect future generations. Cameron was speaking during Parliament's gang violence inquiry in Cape Town, which began yesterday, where victims, civil society organisations and community members gathered. The inquiry aims to find sustainable solutions to combat the ecosystem of the violence and eradicate the crimes that continue to plague Cape Town communities. Cameron believes the state must be able to protect communities, investigate those driving the violence, prosecute cases effectively, remove illegal firearms, and prevent the next generation from being recruited into gangs. He says the standards should be clear.
2: People must be able to live without gangs deciding where they may walk, when their children may play outside, whether they may report a crime or whether their small business must pay protection money or not.
1: The Cape Peninsula University of Technology says its emergency evacuation plan was a success, with calm restored on its campuses following days of disruptive student protests. The university gave students until 4 o'clock yesterday afternoon to leave its residences in a bid to de-escalate tensions over the institution's financial recovery plan for next year, which has since been revoked pending further consultation. Students also submitted a memorandum of more than 20 demands, which included that the university's vice chancellor and CF step down, as well as the release of academic transcripts to all NSFAS funded students. The protest led to damages estimated at more than 1 million rand as a result of extensive damage to university infrastructure, including a building that was torched at the Bellville campus. Suspended Member of Parliament Fadil Adams has asked the Madlanga Commission to access a recording of his meeting with IDAC prosecutor Trishanta Ramsamy. Adams read a statement before the inquiry denying claims that he fraudulently accessed classified crime intelligence reports. The documents informed his complaints to IDAC, where he accused crime intelligence head Dumisani Khumalo and others of misconduct. Those charges are now being withdrawn by the state. Adams met Ramsamy in January last year to discuss the report. Ramsamy told the commission she recorded that meeting, citing concerns over how Adams accessed the documents. Adams claims Ramsamy told him two cases would emerge from his report.
3: What is it that you say the recording will reveal?
4: The recording will prove that I did not give. She was ready to move on two cases, her own words. The recording will also prove that she said to me, and when I think about it, I don't know if she was trying to bait me or to get me to say something. I had to flee KZN because of Khumalo. I had to pack up and come to the Western Cape. She says it. It's on the recording.
1: Adams also claims he informed DAMP Ian Cameron about the classified documents he received in October 2 years ago.
4: I didn't take it to him. I mentioned it to him. I said, I've got these documents. They look pretty serious. I did not take it to him. I did not hand it to him.
3: Okay. And you described it to him?
4: Yes, ma'am.
3: And you say he was serious about it?
4: He looked genuinely concerned. I told him I was going to lay a case.
3: Oh, you did tell him?
4: Yes.
3: Okay. And what did he say to that?
4: He said, no, it's the right thing to do.
1: The suspended MP also accused KZN top cop Nhlanhla Mkhwanazi of protecting an alleged criminal in Durban, but has failed to provide evidence. Joburg Water says there's no estimated time of water restoration yet for Rand Park Ridge residents whose taps ran dry after three major reservoirs were isolated following a burst pipe in the area. The affected reservoirs are Olivedale, Borschkop and Honeydew, with surrounding suburbs supplied by these reservoirs also impacted. Johannesburg Water says the reservoirs were isolated to minimise backflow into the excavated trench while repairs are being carried out. While excavation has been completed, the utility says it's now sourcing materials needed for the repair. Joburg Water says alternative water supply is being provided. Members of Parliament have questioned the Competition Commission over the leniency from prosecution agreements offered to major banks accused of manipulating the rand. MPs have also put questions to the Commission on whether the fines it imposed on some of the banks were proportional to the crimes committed and losses suffered by the economy. Yesterday, the Commission briefed Parliament's Trade, Industry and Competition on the implications of the court judgment regarding its rand manipulation case involving 28 local and international banks. Statistics South Africa has assured consumers will have some relief from rising prices, with fuel expenses expected to significantly decline. Latest figures show annual inflation eased from 5% in June to 5.3% in July. But while some costs have come down, households are still feeling the pinch from electricity, water, insurance and other essential expenses. A fine Thursday in store for Gauteng today. Johannesburg starting off at lows of 8 degrees this morning, peaking at 30. Pretoria 13 and 30. Vereeniging 6 and 30 degrees. A partly cloudy day is expected for Cape Town, along with a southeasterly breeze, a low of 12 and a high of 17 degrees. 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And that's a wrap of your Eyewitness News.
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6: 7 minutes now, it is past 4 o'clock. It's a Thursday morning, the 20th of August, 2026. We're in your company until 6 o'clock, where we always welcome your calls on 021-446-0567 or 011-883-0702. And I wonder how much of life have we missed because we've had our eyes glued to our mobile phones. I asked this because one of my producers decided to go down to the kitchen. So the studios in Greenpoint are on the mezzanine level, effectively. So the offices are on the second floor of the building. There's a mezzanine level. That's where the studios are. And generally where the programming department sits, it's downstairs. There I am sitting on my computer doing my business, getting ready for the show. And one of the producers, who shall remain nameless, decides to go to the kitchen, as he often does at that time. But he's on the phone. And he walks past me, or past the area where I'm sitting at least anyway, goes to the kitchen, does his business. A few minutes later, walks past me again, or past the area where I'm sitting, to come back upstairs. Now, because I've not been feeling well, I've generally been delaying arriving at the office so that I don't expose anyone to my germs. One, two, rather stay at home and be warm and be resting. Do the work while you are effectively still laying in bed, and then leave at the last possible moment in order for me to get into the office, get into the studio and do the show. So he was doing the correct thing, just to make sure, are you on your way? And I went, hi, Bo, you just walked past me twice 15 minutes ago. Like, were you so glued to whatever was happening on your mobile phone that you were not able to actually take in the world, including one other human being in this building? It's not like there's an army of people at the office at this time of the day. So if it was, I don't know, 9 o'clock in the morning, it would make sense then that you missed me, right? Because there'll be 20 other people that may have distracted you. But I'm the only other person in the building at that time, and missed me completely. I'm told that there wasn't any gentle sounds of opera playing this morning, which apparently is often an indicator that I am in the building. Well, I hope you're having a good start to your Thursday. not entirely glued to your phone, but rather to your radio. And if you are going to be using your phone today, I'm hoping you're going to use it rather to contact us on the team, on the show rather, by calling the numbers 021-446-0567 or 11-883-0702. Your WhatsApp messages, voice notes to 072-702-1702, 072-567-1567.
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6: Coming up on the show today, Liesl van der Westhuizen is testing out something. We'll find out in a half an hour what that is when she joins us at about 20 minutes to 5 this morning. And then Thabo Holo is with Old Mutual, a senior program manager there, talking about when gambling becomes a financial lifeline. The main interview at about 5:15 will be with the National Taxi Alliance, the Gauteng provincial government having another crackdown yesterday, having many more vehicles impounded and exposing widespread non-compliance. We spoke to the provincial government last week. This week, we thought we'd speak to one of the taxi organizations. And Theo Malele is the spokesperson for the National Taxi Alliance in Gauteng. And then 44 unnatural deaths have been recorded in the first quarter of this year in our correctional services system, in our prisons. Miles Budu, he's with the South African Prisoners Organization for Human Rights, is the president of that organization, will be raising his concerns with these 44 unnatural deaths that were part of a parliamentary reply to a question. And we don't have any details of what happened to those 44 people as yet, and that was part of the concern actually showed by the parliamentarians. Miles Budu will be reflecting on that with us at 10 minutes to 6.
0: Because some journeys are better taken together.
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6: Errol, you've called in from Blue Downs. Good morning to you.
7: Morning, Africa, and good morning to the listeners. Africa, I read a Daily Maverick article about this declassified files, wherein it was said that the National Party government and the ANC had an agreement not to prosecute any of the MPs of the National Party and any generals for atrocities committed. And it just cemented what most of us on this talk station spoke about in the years, that Nelson Mandela and Cyril Ramaphosa, now I see there's Mbeki's there too, sold us out. And that meant that the TRC just went through the process. And there was definitely political interference. And I think that is why Thabo Mbeki and Jacob Zuma don't want to appear at the, what's it, the Kampepe Commission. And it's extremely disappointed for people in my cohort that was part of the struggle to actually read this as a real document that we all suspected. And it makes us feel that what we did was actually a waste of blooming time. That these people sold us out down the river. And there it is now in black and white.
6: And you feel it's still a waste of time, Errol, 30-odd years into the constitutional democracy that we enjoy in South Africa, certainly freedoms that people of colour did not even imagine before 1994 being a reality. And yes, a country with many flaws, with many faults, with many shortcomings, but a democracy nonetheless. Even with the reflection of the 30-plus years of this democracy, it still feels like a waste for you?
7: It does, and it's very disappointing. And that's why many times I came on the station and said that it was democracy that actually brought this country to the state that it is now. And I remember many times you asking the question, if not for democracy, what then? And I always said, a benevolent dictator, like a Duffy, something like that. Because since democracy, we were promised a better life for all, free education for all, But it seems that our people now are worse off than during the apartheid era. Yes, we have freedom of speech, we have a wonderful constitution, freedom of choice, things like that. But other than that, our people are poorer. Not only poorer, Africa, they are much poorer. And one of the things that I said along the line, and others as well, was that they went for political freedom, but left the economic freedom in the hands of the minority, where it still remains today, sir. Thank you for taking my call, Africa.
6: Errol, thank you very much. Let's explore that line of inquiry, shall we? Given the reports by the Daily Maverick and carried by other entities as well, that there was an agreement reportedly between the ANC and the Nationalist Party around the pursuing of legal action against those who are obviously at the helm and who perpetuated apartheid, does it feel like a waste? Does it feel like it was all for a waste of time, given however many years, 32 years of democracy that we are enjoying in South Africa right now? Happy to take your calls on 021-446-0567 or 11-883-0702. There will be an element of what if, right? So what if we persisted? What if we did not accept the political freedoms that we're enjoying today without the economic freedoms that still very much many South Africans are dreaming about? What if we stayed the course? What if it became violent? What if we became even bigger pariahs in the world? What if there was a benevolent dictator? Who would have been that benevolent dictator? And given, I suppose, the 2008 crisis that affected the world, given a Donald Trump presidency, given a conflict in the Middle East, in Ukraine, all of what we've experienced over the last 32 years, would our economy have fared any better? Do we have more people employed, taken care of? So there's a lot of what ifs that comes with, I suppose, the line of inquiry that Errol is inviting us to go down. But it's only worth pursuing, isn't it? 021-446-0567 or 11-883-0702. Your WhatsApp messages and voice notes to 072-702-1702, 072-567-1567. The likelihood and the reality is that people like me would not be employed in the station, for example, right? Would the station even exist, I wonder? 702 was formed in the height of apartheid, certainly the tail end of it, without a doubt. Cape Talk attained its license in the late 90s. Would we exist as a talk radio station in the way that we are able to engage on matters of society and discourse, where we are able to criticize the president, whoever it is, and not fear that there'll be security officials waiting for us outside? It's a lot of what ifs. Granted, but it's worth pursuing the question nonetheless. James, you are in the CBD of Joburg. You want to pick up on the call that Errol shared with us a moment ago. Good morning.
8: No, I concur with him fully. And I'm saying that, you know, where we are today, because of this nonsensical agreement between the ANC and the National Party, Africa, and it raises a very big question, you know, our failure to pursue justice. It has led to being disrespected, you know, by other racial groups. I mean, look at this lady of IDEC, you know. She was so disrespectful, you know, to black people in general. I mean, the humiliation that she meted out against, you know, General Masemo and General Kumalo, you know, is a complacency that, you know, the context of which was created by what happened between this nonsensical agreement by the agency. So it raises a question that we cannot dodge, you know, as South Africa, especially black people. Because, see, after what is happening and then what continues to happen, I'm asking myself this question that can white people or Indian people in position of power make decisions that are fair, you know, towards black people? And the answer is no, they won't, understand? They will continue to use us as doormats, to understand. You know, Africa, statistically, you know, Indians and black people, Indians and white people, they're a minority, but they own more land than black people in South Africa. I think ANC sold us out. Hello?
6: I'm here, James, listening to
8: ANC sold us out. This democracy is nonsensical, it's useless. It is irrelevant, you know. And then this thing of a rainbow nation, this thing of, hey, you know, South Africa belongs to those who live in it. Those concepts, to understand, threw black people under the bus, to understand. We are the indigenous people of this land, to understand. Everything needs to be amended, to understand, to make sure that we benefit fully. And then the starting point is the land question. It can't be that Indians and white people own more land than indigenous people. That is just absolutely nonsense, to understand. ANC need to be outvoted. And then, you know, I'm very much shameful, you know, to see the young people of South Africa, especially black people, to tell us that they're going to vote for people like a Groenewald, to understand, to vote for the DA. When I hear that DA is getting 42% ahead, being voted by black people, the party that is against the fundamentals, you know. You know, Africa, to hear that the DA, AfriForum, Groenewald, and them, to understand, opposes a simple thing like this this bill, this expropriation bill. The bill does not even scratch the surface, to understand. It makes me absolutely angry, to understand. I'm saying Mandela and the ANC sold us out, to understand. And then as black people on our own, it can't be that we're the indigenous people of this land and we own nothing. It's unacceptable, to understand. Those black people, I want to out them, who are voting for the DA, to understand. Because of the media that is, you know, vilifying leaders that are outrightly pointing out about the landlessness of the black people, and the media continues to, you know, to make those people look like they are crazy, and then therefore disorientating black people, especially young people, you know, it's shameful to hear black persons is going to go vote for Groenewald. Do you understand? It is shameful to see Jacinta, to understand, going, you know, collaborating with racists, to understand, like AfriForum, who went to the United States, you know, and it created the impression that black people, you know, are committing genocide against white people, to understand. And then people, you know, especially white establishment, you know, they'll come out and say, yeah, the DA is getting 42%. 42% for what? Because black DS is against black progress. Do you understand? They need to be outed. I know that black people are going to call and say, yeah, but I mean, what is... Look, ANC is corrupt. But that doesn't mean as a black person I must vote for the DA. It is disgrace, do you understand? To vote for a party that is
6: surely, James, you can also not vote for the ANC when you know and accept that they're corrupt, right? It shouldn't be a case that you're voting for a party because it is a black party. You should be voting for a party because that party will deliver on the promises of the Constitution, will deliver on services, will grow the economy, will ensure that you are safe, will improve the quality of education for your child, and. Because ultimately, we want a government that is going to ensure that we have a prospect that is bright. Whether that party or that government is led by a black person, a colored person, an Indian person, or white person, while it is a factor, I'm hoping it's not the majority factor in your consideration of who to vote for, surely.
8: Africa, we need to be honest. We need to be honest with ourselves. What we are proposing is what we have tried 30 years ago, non-racialism. Let's sing, let's dance, let's come together, rainbow nation, we are one. Where are we now? It gave rise to the Johnsons of this world, to understand. I mean, all white people were in power before. They never came with policies that benefit black people. Imperialism by the British and colonialism, apartheid by the Afrikaners, to understand. Now, non-racialism, you know, it was a blind spot because what it did, it created the impression that we are all, you know, as different races. in one page, whereas that is a fallacy, to understand. People continue, when they get opportunities, to understand, they continue to discriminate against black people. So black masses of this world, they need to come together. I agree with you that ANC will never deliver for us. There must be a party that we as black people, we come together and use our votes, to understand, to be biased, you know, in our favor, to protect us.
6: James, there are more than 500.
8: Minorities who are oppressing us.
6: There are more than 500 political parties in South Africa. Do we create yet another political party?
8: Africa, there's no political party. No, look, for me, as much as I can, I take your point, but what I'm saying is the vote of the black people must be done to benefit black people, to understand. We can talk about how we fit. I agree with you that it's complex.
6: I think that's where you and I disagree. The vote of anyone should be for the benefit of South Africa. Right. Hold on, James. I gave you 7 minutes to offload. So let me respond to some of the issue that you've raised. I wonder how much absolution we seek as the electorate in taking responsibility for the failures of this constitutional democracy, right? Where many of us continue to vote out of sentiment, out of legacy, out of baggage, quite frankly. And it is the most irrational thing. But when you walk into that voting booth and you hold that pen, it doesn't matter. It doesn't matter how much information you've armed yourself with. The political party or the candidate that you will vote for, you are most likely going to have an emotional connection to, for whatever reason. It could have been your grandfather's political party or whatever the case may be, right? I don't think we have matured enough as a democracy where we are making the right decision for South Africa as opposed to having our decisions being skewed by a whole array of factors, right? Now, this is not something unique to South Africa. You see it in America. I mean, Donald Trump, for Pitsek, was returned as president. And that is purely because, well, let me not talk about Donald Trump. Democracies are complex. The one person, one vote sort of scenario is flawed, but is probably the best one we have around the world as far as exercising democracies is concerned. But we need to take our responsibility very seriously, where it is not just about, as a black person, I must vote for a black party.
8: No, Africa.
6: It's about, as a person, I'm voting for a political party that will see economic structural reforms, that will see this economy growing. Because if we even go to a 3-4% economic growth, the reality is, James, many of the social ills that we are facing in this country right now would be addressed, right? Because people are not gainfully employed, and therefore they have no choice but to resort to crime and all other matters in order for them to make the point. I want to see a country that delivers a quality education so that the amount of taxpayers' money being spent in education actually realizes value. I want a government that ensures my safety. And that when a criminal tries in any way to take any aspect of my property, that person will be found, apprehended, will be successfully prosecuted, and therefore asked to spend time away from society as is appropriate. I want a country that deals with issues of immigration, for example, in a way that is just and that is fair. I want a country that affords opportunities to all South Africans, regardless of their background. If you show that you've got ability, you've got aptitude, you've got resolve, and all you're seeking is an opportunity to do, you should be given that opportunity and you should be contributing positively to society.
8: Africa, I'm still in the air. Africa?
6: Yes, you are.
8: Africa, that is neoliberalism, what you're talking about, with you, with greatest of respect, my brother. Because, you see, it's not, we tried it. What was this 8 years all about? It was about exactly what you're talking about. But what it meant in the following analysis, black people's lives have regressed. Black people are poorer, understand? Black people have nothing. They've got numbers. they must use those numbers to understand, to socially engineer, you know, their lives, to understand. The British people, the white English people did it with their colonialism and imperialism. Afrikaners, they did it with apartheid, to understand. That is why they are rich today, to understand. And what this new dispensation did, it merely opened the market for English and white people to spread all over Africa. So ANC is legitimized, to understand, the money that the English people and Afrikaners did. And then some of the Indian people, they were not to be left behind, to understand, the Johnsons of this world, to understand. They think black people are stupid, black people don't have feelings. And what is the DA doing now? They're cutting off black people in Cape Town, to understand. As ANC is so corrupt, they've collapsed the state. There is a guy there who's an illegal, who's an immigrant there, the British guy, Craig Phillip. He is saying Cape Town must secede from the whole of South Africa. What is the ANC doing? What we are preaching, my brothers, in neoliberalism, it will never work. Black people must use what they have. We have one asset, that is numbers. We must use those numbers, to understand, to free ourselves.
6: All right, James, we've been going on for 13 minutes, so I am going to have to end it there, I'm afraid, and let's agree to disagree on this particular issue. But thank you very much for your inputs. More of those on 021-446-0567 or 11-883-0702.
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6: It's 4:31 this Thursday morning. It will be fine and warm in most provinces, with fog in the morning in the west of Limpopo, while Mpumalanga's eastern regions can expect partly cloudy skies. That's according to the South African Weather Service. Your weather in Gauteng, rather fine and warm, as said. Pretoria, minimum of 13, a maximum of 31. That's going to be very hot. Johannesburg, 8 and 30. Vereeniging, 6 and 30. In the Western Cape, there'll be fog patches over the northeastern parts of the province, otherwise fine but partly cloudy along the south. The wind will be moderate westerly to southwesterly but fresh southerly along the west. Temperatures in Cape Town today, 12 and 18, Fredendale 7 and 27, Riversdale 9 and 20, George 9 and 18, Worcester 6 and 21, Beaufort West 8 and 22, Oudtshoorn 7 and 21. In KwaZulu-Natal, there'll be fog this morning over the western and southern interior, otherwise partly cloudy to cloudy and cool to warm. There'll be isolated showers and rain expected along the south coast as well as the adjacent interior. The wind will be moderate to fresh southwesterly to southerly. Temperatures in Durban today, 18 and 23, Richards Bay 16 and 23, Pietermaritzburg 10 and 22, Ladysmith 11 and 30.
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6: Producer Rowan joining me in studio now. We were both aghast, Rowan, when we heard the news that one Duke and Duchess of Sussex and their family are going to be moving back to the UK next month, because the kids are going to be starting school in the UK. King Charles was only informed on Sunday, and reports indicate that the Prince and Princess of Wales have also been informed. They left in a huff and a puff in 2020, was it?
9: Yeah.
6: Just before COVID. Has the American dream failed for them, do you think? Or is it just a case of Harry yearning and missing home and wants to, as he has said in previous interviews, have his children grow up in a world that he's familiar with?
9: Yeah, I agree with the latter part of that, Africa. I read Spare, which was his autobiography, and there is a yearning for that kind of culture again. I just wonder how this will go, because Meghan has found herself stepping in, or not kind of getting the culture of the royal culture. And so it's going to be crazy to see how this plays out this time.
6: Well, they're not returning as working royals. So the Sandringham agreement will stay. They will need to earn money in the way that they are in their very various ventures, including philanthropy work that they're doing. They will be staying apparently in a non-royal residence, which in itself is quite interesting. Because for me, key and central to all of this is a question of security, right? One of the reasons that Harry has maintained that his wife and children will not return to the UK is because he hasn't been guaranteed security that he has taken effectively his father's government to court over and failed time and time and time again. What has happened in the last few months that made him realize, it's okay, they can come and live here? That the UK is no longer this unsafe space. I mean, they went to Colombia, they went to Nigeria, they went to Ukraine, and granted, when he goes to Ukraine, he gets presidential protection, which obviously is able to be sustained because it's for short stabs of time. He cannot get the full royal protection when he's not a working royal. It just does not make sense.
9: What role do you think the tabloids will play in this? Because that was one of the major things that he kind of stood up against and even took, what is it, the Daily Mail, to court over.
6: And lost comprehensively, by the way. Comprehensively. They were effectively, because there were seven of them, and I think there were more than 70 instances in reports that they were highlighting as potential sort of moments where illegal ways were used in order to gain information. The judge literally threw out every single one of them. And then I have to pay the Daily Mail money back, and we don't know yet how much that. It could be £38 million, which is effectively 600 and something million rand. That's a lot of money.
9: I just hope we get another season 3 of the cooking show with Megan. I enjoyed that show. But watch how are we going to get another mental health documentary after this move?
6: I never watched a single episode of, what is it?
9: With Love, I think. With Love from
6: Megan. With Love or something. Yeah. Or whatever they can. Sprinkle flowers. Not. Look, I speak as if I've taken a side. I haven't. For me, it's all complex family dynamics. What are the kids again? Archie and Lilibet need to know their cousins.
9: Sure.
6: And their cousins are all here in the UK. Their cousin is going to be the future king of England. And therefore, you know, hey, bro, how are you? kind of thing. I certainly see value in that, and I do hope they find a way of edging closer to one another so that from a family point of view, they are able to get on. What they do and how their, you know, UK tabloids and media treat them, that's a different thing altogether. But it's quite a U-turn from the Sussexes. Anyway, what's waking us up in Gauteng today?
9: Well, Africa, police have confiscated more than 100 items during an unannounced search at three high schools in Alexandra. The items included suspected dacha, knives, glass shards, vapes and cigarettes. Gauteng Education MEC Lebogang Mali has urged parents to please regularly check what their children are taking to school.
6: And we cannot absolve ourselves of responsibility of making sure that we act. Because I don't know, you know, the household you grew up in, but I remember once in a while being threatened that they're going to tell my teacher because I wasn't doing chores at home. And I'm going, what do the two have to do with one another? you are the parent. You are the uncle. Like, punish me now because I'm not doing my chores. Don't say, I'm going to tell your teacher that you're not doing your chores.
9: Already so defiant, ne? At such a young age.
6: No, but like it makes. Condi has a young child who he must discipline and make sure that the values and all of that, you know, they are his responsibility. They're not the schooling system's responsibility to teach them that. So it's your job as a parent to make sure that there are no vapes and there are no things in your child's bag. Anyway, Bongani Binga, who's he talking to?
9: Well, he will chat to SCOPA, the Standing Committee on Public Accounts Chairperson Songezo Zibi, after Parliament heard that thousands of corruption referrals are not translating into prosecutions.
6: All right, what's waking us up in the Cape?
9: Well, Western Cape dam levels have slipped to just over 80%, compared with around 90% this time last year. The Water and Sanitation Department says restrictions are not expected for now, but the City of Cape Town warns the risk is rising because of below average rainfall.
6: Yeah, it's amazing. How many of the day zero practices do you still observe?
9: Probably zero, to be honest. Do you do the shower with a bucket? No.
6: Of course I do.
9: Still?
6: 2 minutes. Brush your teeth on the sink, not in the shower. Those kind of things. Of course.
9: Sure.
6: Conley and I were actually discussing when last either one of us had their cars washed. His was last year. So he only gets his car washed once a year when he takes his car in for a service. And it's part of the service that is offered by the garage. It's the only time he gets his car washed. We don't have water, guys. Like, having a gleaming, clean car is a luxury that we just can't afford. Lester Kivett, who's he talking to?
9: Lester Wolchatty, energy expert, Professor Vali Padiyachi, about what could help lower electricity prices for South Africans.
6: That follows, of course, the address by the Minister of Electricity and Energy, Minister Ramakgopa, regarding the new billing system that they want to introduce. Thank you very much, Robin. He's back to taking your calls now on 021-446-0567 or 11-883-0702. I was born in Zone 7, Sebokeng, and most people were working. Things were operating very well. Our townships were clean. We never had street kids, drug junkies, and crime. ANC thugs, thieves have destroyed everything. Broken heart emoji, a crying face emoji, black government oppressors of note who enriched themselves, their families, and their friends, they write. Africa, any black leader who is praised by whites, you must know that he sold his people out. I agree that Mandela sold us out. Look how this current incumbent is praised by whites because he put together this useless constitution. He stuck millions of foreign dollars in his sofa, and the South African Revenue Services, the NPA, say there's nothing wrong in what he did. Opening 500 parties is divide and rule, suggests somebody, and journalists think it's correct. Wake up, then words I cannot read, not even at 4:41 in the morning. When you finish responding to this caller, tell him it is your opinion because you have the tendency of speaking on authority. It always is my opinion, just like you are entitled to yours. That's the whole point of talk radio. I feel like we need to educate people on what talk radio is all the time, right? I come with certain facts that I base my opinion on. You come with certain facts that you base your opinion on. James and I had a 13-minute conversation in the end, and I think you'll agree he was given his voice. I then had my voice, and now it's up to you to decide what your voice is.
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6: 18 minutes now, it is to 5 o'clock. Liesel van der Westhuizen is just slipping through a performance starts in your head box. What is this?
10: So, good morning. Good morning, Africa. So this morning we are talking about fitness as usual. It's Tested Out Thursday. And the one thing you'll notice, whether you're running anywhere in Cape Town, cycling anywhere in Joburg, training for a triathlon, simply walking the dog, one piece of gear often gets overlooked for anyone, and that's your eyewear. And today we are looking at the what's in your hand is the Rudy Project Spin Shield Pro, a premium performance sports sunglass designed and manufactured in Italy, packed with technology aimed at helping athletes see better. But the big thing, it's more about protecting your eyes and then helping you perform more comfortably in changing outdoor conditions. We've seen how weather changes both in Joburg and Cape Town. So that's the one thing a lot of cyclists overlook and a lot of athletes overlook their eyewear. So the lens offers full UV protection, which is so essential in the South African climate. I think our UV exposure is one of the highest in the world. And the frame only weighs 26 grams, making it comfortable during long training sessions. So that's what we are testing out. And you saw the color is bright pink. You're laughing.
6: Because
10: so typical Liesel.
6: I was about to say, I'm not surprised at all. In fact, I was expecting it to be such a color, but I imagine it's available people in all sorts of colours, right? Not just a bright pink.
10: Yes, it is. And I thought I'd get hold of the team from Rudy Project just to tell us a little bit more about the brand and what makes this set of eyewear, because there's a lot on the market, so unique.
11: Hi, Liesl. My name is Mark Francell, and I'm part of the Rudy Project marketing team. The Spin Shield Pro is a super exciting frame for us. It was included as part of the 40th anniversary collection for the company. And it's really tailored towards cycling, triathlon, mountain bike, running, trail, but could also be used for general outdoor use slash lifestyle. There are a couple of standout features in the sports space. First being it is incredibly light, incredibly lightweight. It's only about 26 grams with adjustability as well. So the nose piece and the temple tips have what we call an ultra grip material on them. And that material is designed to adhere to oil or sweat. So when you do get a little bit sweaty out on course or out on track, and so that your glasses don't slide off your face, it actually sticks to your skin without being too tight, causing headaches over long periods. There are also ventilation features to prevent fogging up. You can also move the nose piece a little bit further away from the lens to encourage some more airflow in there to remove the fogging up. And then ultimately, running glasses are there for protecting your eyes, but also relaxing that retina and that pupil. And the relaxation of that retina allows tension to be alleviated throughout your neck and your shoulders. So especially for the runners who get a little bit tense in their torso, a good pair of running sunnies can make the world of difference, especially over a long distance. Those are some key features for the Spin Shield Pro. You can check it out on Rudy Project SA on our website, Rudy Project SA, our Instagram page as well, and our socials. A couple of our ambassadors rock the frame. It's really popular out there. So, yeah, thanks for your time.
10: And I know the team mentioned just for runners, but for cyclists as well. And this is why we're talking about it, because we've just got over 3 months, 95 days to go exactly. Or if I count today, it will be 96 days to go till Ride Joburg, the 22nd of November at the new venue at Kyalami Grand Prix Circuit. So if you're a cyclist, this is also really great. So any type of fitness, it's a nice one to use and to protect your eyewear.
6: Let's talk about the lens for a second, because the guests there noted that it's more than just providing a cover from the glare, but it also protects your retina as well.
10: So it's got the Impact X photochromic lens. So what does that mean for the average athlete? It automatically adapts to the changing light conditions. So if it's bright outside, it goes darker. If it's darker outside, the lens goes lighter. So imagine starting a ride or a run just before sunrise, moving through shaded forest trails, and then finishing in bright midday sunlight. Those glasses adjust accordingly, and that is what stood out for me, because there's nothing worse than you going out and you can't see with your lenses, and that means you don't need multiple pairs of glasses or lenses that you need to change during your workout. And it's unique because those pigments are embedded throughout the lens material rather than coated onto the surface as we see with many of the glasses. And then what I like is it maintains performance years and years and years, and for years of years of use, and even with minor scratches you can see mine's been well used. And the lens is also unbreakable, so it comes with a lifetime guarantee from Rudy Project. And it also, for athletes, it means fewer distractions. Better visibility can make a significant difference in your performance and also your enjoyment and in your safety as well when you're out running, cycling, whatever it is you're doing. So that makes it really, really unique.
6: And you did point out that it is for runners, it is for cyclists, but who should be wearing these glasses?
10: I think most people think that sunglasses simply are for comfort, but they're actually performance. And then the big thing, and I want to highlight this, safety tool. So good eyewear protects against harmful UV rays, against the wind, against the dust, insects, flying debris. And cyclists often encounter stones, sand, road spray at high speeds. Trail runners face branches, dust, changing light conditions. So eye strain from excessive brightness can contribute to fatigue during long events. So any athlete, whether you're a weekend warrior, whether you're a runner, whether you're a cyclist, better visibility helps you to process the information faster, make better decisions. So, and especially if you're doing endurance sport, conserving energy where possible matters. So reducing eye fatigue is one of those often overlooked advantages that people, we don't talk about. I mean, we don't talk enough about eye strain during fitness, looking after our eyes during our workout. So this actually opened a new door to a fitness realm for me about the importance of our eyes during our workout.
6: It's the Rudy Project Spin Shield Pro that we're speaking about today. I imagine there's a whole range of products.
10: A whole range, a whole lot of colors. If you go onto their site, you'll find everything else. And they're on Instagram, they're on Facebook, their website, Rudy Project, you'll be able to find them. I'm sure they'll be at the Ride Joburg Expo, because I always see them at all the cycling expos. So go and talk to them if you want to have more, ask more questions, or get hold of them on the socials if you want to find out more.
6: All right, bright pink they are, because they're Liesels.
10: But of course there are other colors.
6: Exactly, there are other colors indeed. We've been talking about the Rudy Project Spin Shield Pro. That's what she's been testing out this Thursday. She's back Friday. That means it's fitness events. If there are any events that you'd like her to include in her list, do email her, lizelv@capetalklizelv@702.co.za.
5: Wake up.
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5: with Africa Milani.
6: When does gambling become a financial lifeline? That's a question we're exploring with the senior program manager from Old Mutual. That's Thabo Holo. Thabo, very good morning and welcome to the show.
12: Good morning and thank you, Africa.
6: It was worrying to read at your latest Savings and Investment Monitor 2026 that 53% of working South Africans gamble. I imagine we're talking here about the whole ambit, right? From doing the daily lotto all the way to going to a casino, right?
12: Absolutely. It includes sports betting. It includes almost like a physical structure in terms of the casinos. Including bingo, by the way. So it cuts across, yes.
6: And I imagine some, if not many, gambling because the amount of money that they're earning is not enough for them to meet their monthly obligations.
12: It certainly is the finding on our side. But before I even get there, we must not forget that there's also a segment of people that view gambling as innocent entertainment. And those are the people that we must exclude out of this particular discussion. What we're seeing, unfortunately, is a worrying trend of people that are becoming more and more reliant on gambling as a means to cover even the basic expenses or their living expenses. So that is the part of the market or the part of the consumers that have fallen into almost like a trap in terms of gambling. And that is a concern, quite frankly, in terms of the numbers that we've seen from OMSIM and other pieces of research. Yes.
6: I suppose I'm lucky enough because when I was very much younger, in a dream, I was told I was never going to win any money from gambling. So I've never tried it in any way whatsoever. But if you are going to gamble, and yes, you're going to win sometimes, you must hopefully be winning sufficiently in order for you to go, I know, I'll take my entire wages, I'll go and gamble it in the hopes that I'll make it back at the very least, but even make back some more. But sadly, the reality is the majority of people will lose their money, won't they?
12: I certainly never had that dream, unfortunately. But the truth of the matter is, let's look at the ratio, right? So far, we as a people have spent close to 1.5 trillion rands. In terms of our gambling, the winning is only 26%. So that tells you that the majority of the people are actually not winning. So yes, you when you go into gambling, you go in it with a hope that you would certainly win. But the illusion of winning actually kicks on. We think we are winning, but what we're not looking at is actually we're losing more than we are winning. The reality of the matter is, The house always wins. There's more going out than coming in terms of the amount that you're putting out on gambling. It is true that in as much as we have that illusion that we are actually winning something, the reality of the matter is we are losing more than we are winning.
6: The National Gambling Board saying that 55% of identified problem gamblers are between 25 and 34. We really need to focus on that younger working adult sector, don't we?
12: We absolutely must. So there's a couple of things in there. Firstly, it's a concern that this is the market that should be saving. This is the market that should be studying, if not solidifying their lives in terms of the finances. But what we're seeing, they almost want that instant gratification in terms of their finances. So instead of waiting out the period to say, I'm going to be saving and I'm going to manage my finances prudently, we almost want to have it now, that instant. It's the problem in that particular market. And yes, it is also that market that tends to feel a little bit of pressure. So you're starting out in life, your income might not necessarily be the best yet. But instead of living within your means, your aspirations tell you that you deserve more. So as a result, you go into habits that are not necessarily prudent in terms of your earning potential and your spending ability. So we see that there is the cohort that we tend to spend more than they earn.

0: For most people, tiredness is not a sleep problem. It's an energy production problem. And those are two completely different things. Wait 90 minutes after waking up before your first caffeinated coffee. Your adrenal system will thank you.
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2: In a negative way. For example, once you start seeing tendencies such as borrowing for gambling purposes, that should tell you that we have a problem. You shouldn't be doing that. You shouldn't be borrowing money simply to cover your gambling debts. That's the first thing. Secondly, when you start shifting your money from essentials to gambling. So if you have allocated a particular amount for your groceries, for your rent, for your basics, really, and you start moving that money from those basics into gambling, that also is a sure sign of problems. But in cases of people that are partners, married or unmarried, but they live together, when people start hiding their finances, so suddenly we're no longer sharing that bank statement, no longer planning together. But that could also be an indication of something going wrong in terms of our finances as it relates to gambling. So those are some of the manifestations in terms of gambling moving from just purely entertainment to being something that is of a distress and concern.
3: And when you find yourself in that scenario, do seek help. There are avenues and platforms available for you to say, you know what, I think I'm addicted to gambling. I have a problem. And people on the other end of the line will be able to help you hopefully navigate yourself out of that troubled water, right?
2: Most certainly. However, I want to also shift the challenge to family members, to friends, to partners, to say, when you start picking up some of these behaviors, it would also help to have open and frank, non-confrontational, really, conversations, to say, friend, brother, partner, I'm seeing this, and offer a hand of support. So being judgmental, being abrasive, really, might not necessarily help the situation. In many an instance, and we know in cases of addiction, some of us are not aware that we might be addicted. Yes, there might be one or two people that say, hey, I think I have a problem, but what are the odds? But there's people that are around you, your friends, your family members, your partners, that could see and start seeing the challenges that you could be experiencing as it comes to gambling. So it would help for them to say, friend, I see a problem, perhaps I should help, and go with that way, but without necessarily being aggressive, judgmental, et cetera, et cetera.
3: Good advice, Thabo. Thank you very much indeed. Thabo Olo is the Senior Program Manager at Old Mutual, reflecting on the Old Mutual Savings and Investment Monitor 2026, suggesting that 53% of working South Africans are gambling.
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3: Fadil Adams insists alleged criminal Stuart Charnick is innocent, and Trump threatens countries offering a lifeline to Iran. Good morning, I'm Sfiso Zulu. Suspended Member of Parliament Fadil Adams has defended alleged criminal Stuart Charnick in his testimony at the Matlanga Commission. Charnick is an associate of both Adams and suspended Deputy Police Commissioner Shadrack Sibiya. KwaZulu-Natal Police Boss Nhlanhla Mkhwanazi and Crime Intelligence Head Dumsani Khumalo have linked Charnick to a string of cross-border hijackings. Last year, KZN Police revealed Charnick's criminal record was deleted by a police employee with the incident under investigation. Adams told the commission yesterday that Charnick, who accompanied him in Durban for a recent court appearance, is innocent.
4: A press conference was later called by Lieutenant General Mkhwanazi, where a statement is made by General Gopal that someone had broken into the offices of SAPS and deleted Mr. Charnick's criminal record. Mr. Charnick has proven to me that his record was lawfully expunged, and we invite this commission to call the head of forensics to explain the facts. Mr. Charnick, in fact, had never been convicted or accused of a single hijacking.
3: Police are searching for a woman believed to be the girlfriend of accused number two in the murder case of Warren Stock, known as DJ Warris. Police yesterday released Slenguweb Telezi's photograph, alleging she was an instigator in the murder. Her alleged boyfriend, Victor Majola, is accused of orchestrating the assassination. Majola made another appearance in the Johannesburg High Court yesterday, but his case was postponed for him to get legal representation. Stock was shot last year outside a Johannesburg building. Has more.
5: Police have released an identikit of Slenguwe Buthelezi after a J50 warrant of arrest was issued by the police's Serious and Violent Crimes Unit. At the time of Victor Majola's bail application, the investigating officer told the court that Warris's details were found, including his address and other personal information, in Majola's cell phone. Majola allegedly received that information from his girlfriend, known as Slenguwe, against whom Stock had applied for a protection order prior to his death. According to the investigating officer at the time, Slenguwe was part of an informal committee illegally collecting rent from residents of the hijacked building. She's also allegedly the one who provided the DJ's pictures to the man who now stands accused of orchestrating the murder. Dimakatso Leshoro, Eyewitness News.
3: There are high hopes that tensions at CPUT will be resolved soon following days of protests. Students have been protesting over the university's proposed financial recovery plan for next year, which has since been revoked pending further consultations. Students have submitted more than 20 demands to Parliament's Higher Education Portfolio Committee. These include calls for the removal of the Vice Chancellor and CFO, as well as the release of an academic transcripts and certifications to all NSFAS funded students. Students say they hope the proposed financial recovery plan will be scrapped altogether.
6: What we're hoping for is an outcome that favors all students, especially students who don't have the financial means to actually follow through with their academics next year and pay this money that is being demanded from them.
7: Because what's the point of having to hold a meeting if the outcome is going to be the same thing? Same 7,000 registration fee, which is the main cause of this whole issue.
3: And US President Donald Trump says he's launching a new campaign to target Iran's economy, threatening punishments on any country that helps or does business with the Islamic Republic. The intensified economic pressure campaign comes as the war nears its sixth month with no immediate diplomatic or military off-ramp in sight. The vital Strait of Hormuz is still significantly choked off. The US Treasury has for months been carrying out an effort dubbed Operation Economic Fury, aiming to cut off Iran's funding ending with targeted sanctions. Trump announced on his Truth Social network the following: any country that allows its financial institutions, businesses, airports or government entities to provide any type of lifeline to Iran will see itself face tremendous economic consequences. Gold is trading at $4,495.58 an ounce. The rand is at 16.10 to the dollar, 21.91 to the pound, 18.80 to the euro. Brent crude oil is at $91.92 a barrel. A fine day in store for Gauteng. Johannesburg starting at 8 degrees, peaking at 30, Pretoria 13 and 31, Vereeniging 6 and 30. A partly cloudy day is expected for Cape Town, along with the southeasterly breeze, a low of 12 and a high of 19. The top story in EWN this hour: suspended Member of Parliament Fadil Adams has defended alleged criminal. The top story this hour: suspended Member of Parliament Fadil Adams has defended alleged criminal Stuart Shanik in his testimony at the Matlanga Commission.
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1: 6 minutes now, it is past 5 o'clock. The Gauteng Provincial Department of Roads and I'm trying to remember what the other... Anyway, they look after cars on the roads. Let's put it that way. They're continuing with their enforcement operation in the province. And this has raised fresh concerns about safety and compliance, particularly in the taxi industry. An additional 46 minibuses were found to be driven without valid license discs, and 49 drivers without valid driving licenses will be speaking to the National Taxi Alliance spokesperson for Gauteng. That's Theo Malele, in the first half an hour of this hour. Then, the correctional system in South Africa is under renewed scrutiny. This is after 44 deaths were classified as unnatural and reported in prisons during the first quarter of 26-27. Most of these cases remain under investigation, and inmate complaints have also risen sharply. We'll speak to Miles Budu. He is the president of the South African Prisoner Organization for Human Rights. He'll join us at about 10 minutes to 6 this morning. Throughout the hour, we welcome your calls like Tabang in Sebokeng on the number 021-446-0567 or 11-883-0702. If you missed the first hour, it started on a rather political note. Errol in Blue Downs, first to call in, reflecting on a reported deal between the ANC and the Nationalist Party just at the turn of our democracy to effectively have no prosecutions of those who were at the helm of the apartheid government. And Errol raising that this literally made him feel, that his contribution towards our political freedoms and constitutional democracy were a waste. I then took a very lengthy call from James in the CBD of Johannesburg around who is responsible for where we find ourselves in South Africa. And a lot of people have been messaging both texts and voice notes. But Tabang, you've called in about that topic. Good morning.
9: How are you, Africa?
1: I'm good. I'm well, thank you. How are you?
9: I'm fine, Africa. Africa, I respect the views of other listeners, my fellow listeners. But while listening, I'm thinking, sometimes Africa will become surprised the way politicians and politics behave. But I say to myself, I mean, but those are the characteristics of politics and politicians. What more do we expect? I mean, look, if you look back, I mean, somebody will go and sign this, you know, some of the president will go and do this. I mean, they behave the way they do. I'm not saying we must be quiet, but I'm saying that, I mean, that's the way politicians behave. You know, there's always an element of stealing, lying, I mean, betraying, you know. So I was thinking, I'm saying, this is the way they do. Then sometimes you become surprised when ex-politicians or they behave, you know, in a particular way, you know. So I mean, those are the characteristics of the politicians and politics. But I'm not saying let's keep quiet.
1: No, I do hear that, Thabang, and I suppose it does then beg the question, what is our responsibility as the electorate, right? What do we need to be demanding of the people the people who are asking us to consider them when it comes to voting for them, in this case, in our local government elections, right? I think we need to show up a lot more as the electorate. We need to be making a lot more noise about what we want, as opposed to just, you know, voting for a political party and a candidate and hoping that they're going to do whatever it is that they promised on a piece of paper.
9: Yeah, I hear you, Africa, but my position, yes, ultimately I am going to vote and I'm encouraging people to vote, but I don't know Africa, I'm not sure whom to vote for, you know, to say that this person will deliver. They seem so before the election. After voting, I mean, I don't know. But I'm not saying let's not vote. I am going to vote. I want changes, of course.
1: Well, you've just got over 70 days, Thabang, to study the various options, where you have an opportunity to ask them questions, and hopefully come the 4th of November, you'd have been able to make your mind as to which candidate, which political party you want to support. Thabang calling us there from Sebokeng. Here's a voice note.
10: Morning, Africa. You know, I didn't know that one day I'll be the one who's saying these words, but I remember growing up, I've never seen black people in such a state that it is today, that has been brought by ANC government. And if that means I have to vote for Oom Pieter, so be it. And I will do it. For now, Herman Mashaba, Groenewald are the only people that make sense to me. And I love what Jacinta is doing. And if it was for me, I just wish we could just remove ANC totally from government.
1: All right. Thank you very much. More of those to 072-702-1702, 072-567-1567.
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2: This is Africa Malali on Early Breakfast.
1: 12 minutes. It is now past 5 o'clock. This is what you need to know this Thursday. We start in healthcare, where the United States National Institutes of Health has ended its ban on funding South African research projects, opening the door for local scientists to apply for its grants once more. South African researchers, who are at the forefront of global research into HIV and tuberculosis, have historically been the biggest recipients of NIH grants awarded outside the U.S. But the world was thrown into turmoil last year after U.S. President Donald Trump signed an executive order halting all foreign aid and assistance to South Africa, citing concerns about the government's egregious actions against white Afrikaner farmers as well as Israel. Research units have been forced to jettison some projects and retrench staff whose salaries were covered by grant funding. At the time, the NIH interpreted Donald Trump's directive to include its grants. NIH Director Jay Bhattacharya has now changed tack, offering South African researchers a desperately needed lifeline. The loss of NIH funding, with the termination of the grant of other grants, such as those administered by the U.S. Agency for International Development, cost South Africa almost $450 million. That's according to Medical Research Council President Dr. Ndobeko Ndusi. We go to the Central African Republic now, where a landslide at a gold mine area in Zamboi, which is in the west of the country near the border with Cameroon, has killed more than 100 people. Videos shared online appeared to show a slope collapsing onto a crowd of people at the site as others ran to safety. Adamo Abdon, the mayor of Garoua Bula, Cameroonian border town, telling the BBC that this happened on Tuesday afternoon. Rescue efforts are underway amid fears the death toll could rise. It's not immediately clear what triggered the landslide at the time. He said, the mayor, that so far 107 lifeless bodies had been removed from the rubble. to the Middle East now. The United Arab Emirates announced that it is suspending all trade with Iran. This after Tehran had two ballistic missiles targeted at the UAE. Iran has denied firing the missiles. The situation with Iran is so good right now, according to U.S. President Donald Trump. He told administration envoys to halt their conversations with Iran, according to a U.S. official. Global oil prices, in the meantime, remain high as U.S.-Iran peace talks stall, with a blockade of the Strait of Hormuz causing a fuel supply crisis. Iran's foreign ministry says the U.S. blockade of Iranian ports has contributed to the goods shortage and price increases. The number of U.S. service members wounded since the start of the conflict in Iran has passed 750, according to data. According to the Defense Department's War Casualty Database, 18 service members had died and 757 had been wounded. In Ukraine, the president, Volodymyr Zelensky, has fired a senior aide amid a fresh corruption investigation, one day after a former defense minister warned that the country was facing a crisis of governance and needed to hold a wartime presidential election. Irina Mudra, the presidential deputy chief of staff, was dismissed by decree after multiple reports in Ukrainian media that her house was being searched by officials investigating an alleged money laundering scheme. No official reason was given for the sacking, as Zelensky sought to carry on as normal, despite Mikhailo Fedorov's surprise call for an early presidential election in a video address released late on Tuesday. The president did not directly address the ousted minister's accusations or his election demand in his initial public statements, though he did thank Ukraine's parliament for voting to confirm Fedorov's replacement, that's Yevhen Kamra.
11: This is a message from Mayor Jordan Hill Lewis.
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17: At Africa Milane.
1: It was during a week-long operation by the Gauteng Traffic Inspectorate as well as the Road Traffic Management Corporation, where officials found widespread non-compliance amongst taxi operators, including more than 100 minibus taxi drivers operating vehicles without valid documentation, while some were found driving unroadworthy vehicles. Last week, we spoke to the spokesperson for the MEC for Roads in Gauteng, who raised a concern also around operating licenses that had been approved by had not yet been collected. We thought we'd get the voice of the taxi organizations now. The National Taxi Alliance spokesperson, Theo Malele, joins me on the line. Theo, a very good morning and welcome to the show.
18: And good morning to you and to your listeners, and thank you very much for having us.
1: Why do we still see so many vehicles in Gauteng being driven without valid license discs, being driven without operating or valid driving licenses for that matter, and so many are still without roadworthy certificates?
18: It is such a sad situation that you know, Gauteng finds itself in. To be fair and frank, you know, our mission as the National Taxi Alliance is to, you know, protect and defend the wishes and aspirations of taxi operators. And one of the key issues that we've always been advocating has been that of, you know, roadworthiness and the safety of passengers. It is our policy that every taxi operator needs to ensure that the vehicles that they use on the road are fit for purpose. And those that have decided to actually, you know, break the laws and bring in drivers without, you know, correct documentation and unroadworthy vehicles, they unfortunately have to face the wrath of the law. We cannot defend such people when our policies are just clear as daylight.
1: What do you think should happen, though, Theo, to rid our roads of these drivers and these vehicles? Because ultimately, they do take on passengers, and passengers unwillingly sometimes get into vehicles that are not safe for them to drive in.
18: Well, they certainly have. Look, we, as the National Taxi Alliance, have always been pleading with government for government to issue, you know, operating licenses for scrapping purposes. Because one of the key requirements of scrapping an old vehicle is that it needs to have an operating license, you know, for it to be scrapped. So we've been pleading with the department for quite some time now for them to issue such. I think it's about time that they now have to heed to our plight and issue those, you know, operating licenses for scrapping purposes so that we actually get rid of these vehicles off the roads in Gauteng so that the deserving passengers can now enjoy you know, traveling safe and, you know, for services that they pay for.
1: Last week, I spoke to the spokesperson for the Gauteng Roads and Transport MEC, Kidibone Diale Tlabela, and he highlighted that there were a significant number of operating licenses that had been approved, not for scrapping purposes, operating licenses in order for drivers to operate in Gauteng, that had not been collected yet. I'm not sure what would be the reason for non-collection of operating licenses.
18: Well, some of the reasons for the non, you know, collection of such is that because the process itself of, you know, processing an operating license has been quite tedious to an extent that some of the operators may have also passed on. And there has also been some bogus people that have been masquerading as taxi operators that had gone to the department to do such applications. So now when it comes to the associations to unearth those people, the associations realize that some of the names that are contained at the department that also claim to be part of their association are indeed not, you know, members per se. So those then are actually been, you know, scrapped. And, you know, we're busy helping the department to clear the system of such rubble.
1: Final question then, Theo. I imagine you are in support of the Gauteng provincial government's efforts then of having these regular operations to ensure that only vehicles that are duly licensed and are roadworthy are the ones operating, ferrying our passengers across the province, correct?
18: Absolutely, absolutely. Without a shadow of doubt.
1: All right. Theo, thank you very much. Theo Malele, speaking on behalf of the National Taxi Alliance, reflecting on the week-long operations carried out by the Gauteng Traffic Inspectorate as well as the Road Traffic Management Corporation last week.
19: Rise and shine. It's a new day.
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1: At 25 minutes now, it is past 5 o'clock. Sunrise in Johannesburg will complete at 6:32 this morning and in Cape Town at 7:19. Joining me on the line is forecaster with the South African Weather Services, Lehlono Lotobela. Good morning to you.
20: Well, Africa, good morning. How are you?
1: I'm good. I'm well. Thank you very much. How are you?
20: I'm well. Thanks for asking. It's another warm day for us. I'm here.
1: Where were you yesterday?
20: Yesterday, I was broadcasting early morning, and then I had to travel to Palabu.
1: Ah, okay. We'll let it slide. Yes. It's okay.
20: Around 5:30, so I am sore.
1: No, it's okay. It's all right. Yeah. It's all right. And thank you for furnishing us with the recording. It did come in handy. It saved the listeners having to listen to me again, trying to make sense of the weather. Is it going to be a good day today?
20: It's going to be a beautiful day today, especially for the central and the northern parts of the country. Fine conditions are expected in Gauteng with warm temperatures into the afternoon. Please remember to put your sunscreen. In Pretoria is expected to peak at a maximum of 31 degrees today, with a minimum of 13, Johannesburg 8 and 30, and in Vereeniging a maximum of 30 degrees with a minimum of 6 this morning. If you'll be in the Western Cape, expect a partly cloudy day, especially along the south coast. Otherwise, it will be fine and cool, warm in places in the western parts. Cape Town's maximum will reach 18 degrees this afternoon with a minimum of 12, Fredendal 7 and 27. And if you're in Riversdale, expect a maximum of 20 degrees with a minimum of 9. In George, 9 and 18 degrees. For tomorrow, it's another fine and warm day for Gauteng. But if you'll be in the Western Cape, expect another partly cloudy day with cool temperatures into the afternoon, except for the western parts where it will be warm. And that's the weather for today. Into tomorrow.
1: Lehlono, I will not be here tomorrow, so let me wish you a happy birthday for Sunday. I hope you've got a wonderful, wonderful, wonderful day planned ahead on Sunday to mark another cycle around the sun, yeah?
20: Hey, thank you so much, my brother, and happy birthday to you too.
1: Thank
20: Have
1: you
20: a blessed
1: very
20: one.
1: Much.
20: Make sure that you don't break a leg, but yeah, all the best, my brother.
1: I won't be on a theatre stage, so no, I will not be breaking any legs. It's all right. Lehlono Tobela, forecaster with the South African Weather Services.
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1: At 27 minutes now, it is past 5 o'clock. Matteo, very good morning to you. We start off this morning reflecting on the results from DRD Gold.
21: And things are still looking up for them. Good morning, Africa. Of course, the price of gold has really rallied over the past 2 years, and DRD Gold has reported a strong set of financial results for the year ending in June of 2026, with free cash flow now jumping 85% to 2.3 billion rand. More than 5 billion has been invested in the company's Vision 2028 expansion program, which aims to lift annual gold production towards 6 tons by 2028. The expanded DP2 plant has already produced its first gold, while other infrastructure projects are also progressing. DRD Gold ended the year with 2.8 billion rand in cash, no debt at all, and declared a final dividend of 1 rand 20 cents per share. The company says these investments are expected to support higher production and cash flow in the years ahead. DRD Gold also maintaining its zero fatality safety record and reducing its electricity and water consumption during the year. So on all fronts, really a lot that is good had been reported by DRD Gold. Then S&P 500 snapping a 3-session losing streak yesterday, as in yields on longer dated U.S. treasuries are pulled back from multi-year highs after the government unveiled a plan to ease pressure from a recent bond market rout that's seen the New York Stock Exchange quite weak. This morning in Asia, Japan's Nikkei up 0.5%, while the Topix rose by 0.5% as well. The Kospi advancing by 3%, while the small cap Kosdaq adding more than 2%. So a good rebound for the Asian markets, which were weaker yesterday. Australia's benchmark S&P ASX 200 was also up by 0.5%. Then back home, looking at how things are fared yesterday, far better day for the JSE, up more than 2,700 points. Industrials were stronger by close to 1%. Financials are also stronger by 0.5%, with mining shares up 6%. A good day there for the likes of DRD Gold. They were up 12%, Implats up 9%, Anglo was up 8%, with African Rainbow Minerals up 6.5%. So again, on the JSE, mining shares doing the job. Itel Tile was down 3.5%. British American Tobacco down 2%. Pick and Pay amongst the losers yesterday. They were down 2%, with Canal Plus down 2% as well. AB InBev was down 1.7% yesterday. The Rand at 16 Rand 11 cents this morning. Not in a bad position against the US dollar. 18 Rand 81 against the euro, and 21 Rand 92 cents against the British pound. Price of gold is down 0.5% at $4,495 an ounce, while platinum is also weaker at $1,813. Brent crude up close to 2% now at $91.87 a barrel. More business after 6.
1: It does bring the time to 5:30 this Thursday morning. Sfiso Zulu, you've got the latest from EWN. Good morning.
3: Thanks, Africa. Good morning. Suspended Member of Parliament Fadil Adams has defended alleged criminal Stuart Shanik in his testimony at the Madlanga Commission. Shanik is an associate of both Adams and suspended Deputy Police Commissioner Shadrack Sibiya. KwaZulu-Natal Police Boss Nhlanhla Mkhwanazi and Crime Intelligence Head Dumisani Khumalo have linked Shanik to a string of cross-border hijackings. Police are searching for a woman believed to be the girlfriend of the second accused in the murder case of Warren Stock, known as DJ Warris. Police yesterday released Lengwe Buthelezi's photograph, alleging she was an instigator in the murder. Her alleged boyfriend, Victor Majola, is accused of orchestrating the assassination. And US President Donald Trump says he's launching a new campaign to target Iran's economy, threatening punishments on any country that helps or does business with the Islamic Republic. The intensified economic pressure campaign comes as the war nears its sixth month, with no immediate diplomatic or at least military off-ramp in sight. The vital Strait of Hormuz is still significantly choked off. A fine day in store for Gauteng today. Johannesburg starting at 8 degrees, peaking at 30. Pretoria 13 and 31. Vereeniging 6 and 30 degrees. A partly cloudy day is expected for Cape Town, along with a southeasterly breeze, a low of 12 and a high of 19.
0: And in the traffic, we've got delays on the N1 North after Rivonia Road. That's due to a car stuck on the road, and there's also roadworks that are taking place along the N3 North just as you approach the Kluli's interchange. Do expect delays there.
3: And those are the headlines. 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
1: 5:32, Mawande Mateza, good morning to you. Can we speak Nick Kyrgios for a second, please? Why is this man not... Anyway, I mean, it's sad, right? And I cannot even imagine what drug addiction is like to have to contend with. But this is a man with everything available to him, and he's choosing to literally just take it all down the drain in this way. Rather disappointing, isn't it?
19: Good morning, Africa. I don't know so much about that, to be very honest with you. Really, when I saw the headlines yesterday, I wasn't shocked. If there was anybody I would have expected it from, it is Nick Kyrgios. To be blatantly honest with you, not my favorite character in tennis, and I'm surprised that he's lasted this long. I thought with his antics very early on in his career that he wouldn't last more than a few years and that he'd be a flash in the pan. He did say that he's been struggling with injuries and he's been in a dark and lonely place, and I do have sympathy for that in particular. He knows the career that he's had in his hands, and he's never really wanted it, and he's never tried to nurture it and cultivate it and make something of it. And he had all the talent in the world, as much talent as some major winners. He chose to go the other direction, and so it is.
1: We should note that he never thought he would be playing tennis into his 30s. He's now 31. He was attempting another comeback from a serious knee and wrist injury. He tested positive for a metabolite of cocaine at the Mallorca Open in June. And in a post on social media, he said it was a huge mistake for which he takes full responsibility. Is there a world where, I don't know, in a few years' time, after he's taken care of himself and he's gone through rehabilitation, that he might be welcomed back into the tennis community again?
19: I could possibly see that. Tennis has a way of welcoming back people, serial offenders and people with unsavory characteristics and the like. I could see a refurbished, a rehabilitated Nick Kyrgios coming back. People have loved him on commentary. While he was injured, he was doing a lot of commentary at a few tournaments, and people enjoyed his analysis and his frank outspokenness. And there possibly is a way back for him to cozy up and rub shoulders with people in the establishment in tennis. But yeah, as for playing wise, I highly doubt that we'll see the best of Nick Kyrgios again.
1: I certainly wish him all the best for his journey to recovery and to manage his addiction. What else do you have in your sporting report?
19: Thank you very much, Africa. Well, let's recap on a result from last night, where Mamelodi Sundowns maintained their unbeaten start to the league this season with an efficient 2-0 victory over Marumo Gallants. Malibongwe Khoza and Cassius Mailula scored on either side of the break for the Brazilians, who move up to third on the table, level on points with Orlando Pirates and Kaizer Chiefs on 7. For Gallants, the early signs are worrying. They remain without a win after 3 and are at the bottom of the standings. World number 2 Rory McIlroy has warned that any players wishing to return to the PGA Tour from LIV Golf face a tough road back. The future of the league is in doubt after Saudi Arabia's public investment fund decided to end its support after this season, and its star player John Rahm is reportedly poised to quit, as Brooks Koepka did last year, while the futures of Bryson DeChambeau, Tyrrell Hatton and Cameron Smith are also unclear. And just a reminder for you that the Springboks will name their team to play against New Zealand in Saturday's first test of rugby's greatest rivalry series later today. That announcement is set to take place at 2 p.m., while the All Blacks will name their team a little later this morning as well. Mawande Mateza, Eyewitness News Sport.
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1: Bongani Bingwa, what's coming up on your show? Good morning to you.
5: Quite a lot. Thank you. Good morning to you, Africa. We start with this unbelievable story of the Reserve Bank raising questions around Castello, this investment and fintech company. And of course, it was founded by the DA spokesperson on finance. You could even call him their treasurer general, so to speak. He, of course, is stepping aside for the moment. This as Castello took the Reserve Bank to court to try and stop the freezing of its assets. And we're going to be delving into the amounts. Everybody's talking about a 4 billion rand figure, but if you look at the judgment and the court papers, the amount of money they took out is significantly more than that. And what does it mean for the Democratic Alliance and their abundance of caution stance? We'll have that conversation with Carol Payton, who is the politics editor at News 24. And then our big interview is really all about proper accountability within our system. When a corruption investigation uncovers possible wrongdoing, you would expect a clear road ahead, right? Investigate, prosecute, convict where evidence supports it, and of course, if you can, even recover the money. But the Standing Committee on Public Accounts this week was told that it isn't always that simple in terms of what the SIU, the Hawks, the National Prosecuting Authority do, working in concert to make all of that happen. We'll speak to the chair of SCOPA, Songa Zozibi, who'll tell us what they've heard and what they think the way forward should be about all of this. And then, oh my goodness me, Lou Mhlanga, the award-winning guitarist and producer, will join us just a little before 9, telling us about jazz at Josie Gold. And you don't have to be a genius, I imagine, to figure out why we're asking this question, but we'll ask it nonetheless, Africa. What are those titles? I mean, I don't really even know what to call them, right? Are they titles? Are they terms of endearment that strangers may feel comfortable to call you that you absolutely abhor?
1: Not really many, I must admit. I mean, the one that I've had to learn to accept is the one where people refer to me as Rasta. Because of my
5: your dreadlocks,
1: my dreadlocks hair. It's like, hey, Rasta. Hi.
5: Although
1: being a Rastafarian obviously comes with a cultural expression and whatever, which I don't resonate with, unfortunately.
5: I must tell you though, I mean, and I didn't quite know what to make of it even then. In 2016, I was in Bali and I was on my own and I was traveling, and I saw this group of performers on a random beach. At some little coffee shop, you know, almost kiosk, really, actually. I mean, I wouldn't say, you know, coffee shop. And so they were singing, they were singing the Stones, the Rolling Stones, I Can't Get No Satisfaction. So, I mean, I love that song. So I just started, you know, singing along with them and performing with them. And at the end of the song, when we finished, I mean, we were high-fiving each other. It was absolutely fantastic. And they're like, oh, Rastaman, Rastaman. Of course, I had no dreadlocks, but I just thought, wow, that's all you can, that's, yeah. So to them, a black person was a Rastaman.
6: The other one I have accepted, I suppose Grootman was always going to be there, right? Because you become a man after coming from the mountain. You generally refer to as a Grootman. But like increasingly, people are referring to me as Udat. Molo dat, ewe dat, ngosi dat.
5: Danke malume.
6: See, malume, I can handle. There's something about being udata that just, you know, just but it's okay. I'm embracing it. I'm wearing my beard partly grey, so I suppose I have to expect such things, right?
5: Yeah, for me it's big guy. What are you insinuating? Like I said, it doesn't take a genius to figure out why we're asking, but we'll tell you nonetheless after 6.
6: Have a good show. Bongani Bingo on 702 Breakfast at 6 o'clock.
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6: He joins me in studio now. Good morning to you, Lester.
22: Good morning, Africa. Today we talk about, in 2025, there were 11,000 reported cases of bullying in South African schools. This is, of course, a drop in a bucket because, of course, so many cases go unreported. Something like 3.6 million South Africans are estimated to be bullied. Young people are estimated to be bullied every single day. And then there's, of course, the scourge of cyberbullying. But I'm going to be speaking to the student leaders of the Settlers High School, RCL leader Zoe Morgan, about how learners at the Settlers High School, how they are developing a plan separately to what teachers, the school, the DBE is doing. They've brought out a plan to how to counter bullying at their school, but in the general community at large. I'll speak to learner Zoe Morgan at 6:25. And then after 7 o'clock, South Africa now has a surplus of energy, something like 13 gigawatts at a time. Earlier this week, the electricity minister, Hosienzo Ramahopa, said, well, with unbundling of Eskom now into different business units, he now wants to see where we can cut the price of electricity, because electricity has increased something like 180% over the last 10 years. When you punch in your prepaid electricity, how much would you get for about 100 rand?
6: I haven't had to do so in 8 years now. I've gone back to a monthly city supplied account, which is rather unusual.
22: I put in a bulk of electricity on the first of the month, so it's 1,000 rand, just get it out of the way. I only get about 330 kilowatt hours there, and then I'm at the part of the month where I'm doing piecemeal, because I'm afraid of running out before payday.
6: But then again, you're a family of four, hey?
22: Yeah, when it's iron day and it's laundry day and all those gadgets start running, and then that zaps.
6: When I lived in Observatory and I did certain things, so I lived on my own. I had a gas stove. I would switch the geyser on and off and all of that. In winter, I would spend 150 rand a month.
22: Say that again?
6: In winter, I would spend 150 rand.
22: I got jolted into.
6: Yep. In summer, it would be anything between 100 and 120 rand.
22: Must be nice.
6: But then again, this was 8 years ago.
22: This was eight years ago. So
6: I can't imagine paying 1,000 rand for electricity.
22: I aim in terms of the freezer that runs, the fridge that runs. We have a geyser timer, lights that go on. What, 6 o'clock? But then we get to bed quite early. 8:30, our house is dark. But at the same time, we average at about maybe 8-10 kilowatt hours a night. But when it is laundry day, and when it is ironing day, and when either my wife and I decides to put something in the oven, then of course we see an increase. But I'm going to be speaking to Vali Padiachi, who's a former executive at Eskom, explaining why electricity remains so expensive despite Eskom's improved generation performance and the excess capacity. And then I ask you today, what should not be an addition to maybe a traditional type of food. We're not talking about, oh, is you pizza pineapple should be on pizza. Pineapple can be on pizza, and if you don't like it, maybe your palate isn't as advanced as some of ours. But what should not be a certain ingredient or an addition to maybe a traditional meal?
6: My bugbear is around cheesecakes. I quite like a good old standard cheesecake, which must always be baked because anything refrigerated is not a cake. But you go to these cafes and they top it with all sorts of contraptions. I mean, the one restaurant even has caramelized popcorn on top. I'm going...
22: The Oreo cheesecake is a nice idea, but it's not.
6: And of course, the worst now is doing a cheesecake combined with another cake, right? So it would be a red velvet or a carrot or whatever. I'm going, for what good reason? If I want the one cake, I'll have the one cake. Anyway, so I'm sure you're looking for something slightly more important than that. But for me, my bugbear is just cheesecake. Just leave it plain, guys.
22: It's very important because this has gotten Cape Town takeaway aficionados in a chokehold. You know the humble Cape Town Gatsby. It's a communal, long breaded with slop chips and meats. And born from the Cape Flats by Mr. Pandey, a Muslim man who threw types of bolognese in the 1970s on a roll, and that became the Gatsby. There is furious debate on the Gatsby aficionado sites and chat groups on whether a pulled pork Gatsby is allowed. It has gotten Cape Town in a chokehold. And I'll speak to the man who was brave enough to say, I want to introduce a pulled pork Gatsby.
6: I would support that.
22: I support the principle, but I open it to public debate. I speak to the owner of Cut In Two. Does a pulled pork Gatsby qualify as a Gatsby?
6: Yes.
22: I agree with you.
6: The Gatsby is the massive roll, massive amount of chips, and then whatever meat offering you are attaching to it. Included to that in that is pulled pork, surely.
22: It's going to be our most important conversation today, but I want to end off. How ambitious should you be in your career? I've always prayed to whatever deity, may my career ambitions not be so lofty that I ever appear before a commission of inquiry. And I, maybe you don't get me.
6: Lester Kivett on Good Morning Cape Town on Cape Talk in 13 minutes.
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6: Time to celebrate an American singer-songwriter, composer, and actor born on this day in 1942. He was born in Covington, Tennessee, in the United States. One of the creative forces behind the Southern Soul music label Stax Records in the 60s, serving as an in-house songwriter with his partner David Porter, as well as a session musician and record producer. The two of them were inducted into the Songwriters Hall of Fame in 2005 in recognition of writing scores of songs for themselves, the duo Sam and Dave, Carla, Thomas and others. In 2002, the singer we're celebrating today was inducted into the Rock and Roll Hall of Fame. Who are we talking about?

0: cause I just can't, I can't help myself. I'm a victim of circumstance. And just
1: wow. Such a good song, such a good lyric, taken off his 1970 album, which is his name and movement at the end, I Stand Accused, one of my favorite songs by this artist. What is the name of this American singer, songwriter, composer, and actor born on this day in 1942? If you know and you'd like to earn yourself those bragging rights, give me a call now, 021-446-0567 or 11-883-0702.
2: EWN traffic.
1: Oh, when music was music, Amor. When music was music.
3: You can say again. I was thinking, is Africa going to play the whole song? Because it was so nice and soothing and playing and playing and playing. And yeah, man, you can say that again because some of his songs, or at least one of his songs that I know, has been reworked or sampled so many times by many hip-hop artists. So definitely people who have given us incredible work.
1: Yeah. I mean, the premise of this particular song, obviously, he's in love with a woman he shouldn't be in love with, right? This is a woman who belongs to somebody else. And he claims that if he stands accused of loving you too much, then he's hoping that he would be then found guilty and everybody's going to cry because he'll stand on top of Mount Average and proudly tell the world that he loves. That's just, like, so simple. This is 1970, right? None of this modern-day R&B where mountains are going to move and all sorts of things.
3: I mean, it's like, okay if mountains are moving. Sometimes it makes for nice optics.
1: Amo, when in your entire life of being loved, mm-hmm. have you ever witnessed a mountain moving because somebody loved you so much?
3: It's a feeling that you have, that you think, the way I'm feeling, it feels like the mountain is moving. It feels like the river is flowing inside of me. That's what the love makes you feel. And then you come up with such concepts, or you come up with such words, you know. And I guess also it's something that you use when you're a writer. When you think about how something makes you feel, you know, that's how literature is born. So I think, you know, yeah, I think it holds water.
1: Okay, let's agree to disagree then. What's happening on the road?
3: Well, if you're traveling in the city of Tshwane, we've got some delays along the R80 East approaching Eskom Pahlele exit. There's also a bit of a hold-up reported on the N1 South approaching Sefako Makhato exit. We've been having problems this week along this route. It's due to the long-term road works that are taking place, so please be patient if you are traveling within that area. Then traveling in Alberton, some issues on the R59 North. This is just as you approach Swartkopies Road. Please try to avoid. You can still use the N3 North instead. We'll have more updates for you right at the top of the hour. Stay tuned.
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6: Tembile, you are in Glen Vista. What is the name of the American singer-songwriter, composer, and actor born on this day in 1942? Good morning.
7: It is undoubtedly Isaac Hayes, Africa.
6: It is indeed. Full name, Isaac Lee Hayes. Beautiful wow. Song, hey?
7: Hey, the 70s, Africa. Yo, those were the years.
6: Absolutely, absolutely.

0: the adoption of zero tariffs on exports from more than 50 African nations into China will disrupt the commercial landscape as we know it.
1: Previously, when you had to export into China, you could look at the tariffs, anything between 8 to 15% on various commodities, various goods, etc. So now it's tax-free.
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3: Threats classified as unnatural were reported in prisons during the first quarter of the 2026-2027 financial year. Joining me on the line is the president of the South African Prisoners Organization for Human Rights. That's Miles Boudou. Miles, 44 is a number that we should worry about, right? Good morning.
4: Good morning, Africa. Look, it is their numbers. And we cannot confirm or deny those numbers. All we can say, it is their numbers. It is the numbers which the so-called judicial inspectorate on correctional services tells us, and they are in fact slaves of the Department of Correctional Services, because Department of Correctional Services is paying their month-end check. And that is regardless of the fact that almost 3 years ago, the Constitutional Court made a ruling that the Judicial Inspectorate on Correctional Services must be unshackled from the bondages of the Department of Correctional Services, and they must be independently funded. Now, we then learn over time that the Judicial Inspectorate on Correctional Services it's a cash cow. It's something that has been used as a front just to accumulate numbers, figures, and statistics. They've got nothing to do, regardless of the fact that it's their mandate, to make sure that this death does not happen. And if this death happens, there must be consequence management.
3: All right. So you curry them no favor then, I imagine, because that very JICS has received 236 complaints in the first quarter. This is up 25% from the previous year.
4: That is their statistics. And they use more like a cell phone to talk to themselves, or a broken landline to talk to themselves. Now, we've got a new chairperson of the Judicial Inspectorate of Correctional Services. He should have even, you know, do the unbelievable to call us in as the South African Prisoners Organization for Human Rights and other relevant non-profit organizations, not non-governmental organization, because there's no more such a thing. It was done away with in 1998 when Act 71 of 1998 NPO Act was signed, sealed, and stamped. They are accountable to the department, and the department want them there as a front to make sure that people like us don't interfere. But we get information. We've got a lot of information.
3: And what information are you getting, Miles, though? What is the true picture, then, in your opinion?
4: Well, the prisons has fallen apart. There's no enough food, there's no clothing, there's no medication. Why do you think Pop Crow 2 days ago, the biggest trade union that has got a monopoly and that is aligned to the government and the tripartite alliances, picketed and protested in front of the Department of Head of Correctional Services without applying for permission? The department has fallen apart. It's no more what we are talking about. We should have left it as the prison department and not come and sugarcoat it there as a correctional services. You know, deaths that comes as a result of medical negligence. You know, these are unnatural deaths. It's scary. The 44 is absolutely nothing. They cut and paste every year their annual reports.
3: Miles, we'll have to hold it there. Thank you very much. Miles Boudou, head of the South African Prisons Rights Organization. Coming up on 702, Bongani Bingo will speak to SCOPA Chairperson Songezo Zibi after Parliament heard that thousands of corruption referrals are not translating into prosecutions. And on Cape Talk, Lester Kivett speaks to energy expert Professor Vali Padayachi.

0: about what could help lower electricity prices for South Africans. I'm away tomorrow. I'll be back again on Monday morning. Have a wonderful day in the company of Cape Talk and 702. It's 6 o'clock.
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2: Fadil Adams insists alleged criminal Stuart Shonik is innocent, and Donald Trump threatens countries offering Iran a lifeline. Good morning, I'm Sfiso Zulu. Suspended Member of Parliament Fadil Adams has defended alleged criminal Stuart Shonik in his testimony at the Madlanga Commission. Shonik is an associate of both Adams and suspended Deputy Police Commissioner Shadrack Sibiya. KwaZulu-Natal Police Boss Nhlanhla Mkhwanazi and Crime Intelligence Head Dumisani Khumalo have linked Shonik to a string of cross-border hijackings. Last year, KZN Police revealed Shonik's criminal record was deleted by a police employee with the incidents under investigation. Adams told the commission yesterday that Shonik, who accompanied him in Durban for a recent court appearance, is innocent.
3: A press conference was later called by Lieutenant General Mkhwanazi, where a statement is made by General Gopal that someone had broken into the offices of SAPS and deleted Mr. Shonik's criminal record. Mr. Shonik has proven to me that his record was lawfully expunged, and we invite this commission to call the head of forensics to explain the facts. Mr. Shonik, in fact, had never been convicted or accused of a single hijacking.
2: Adams is expected to continue with his testimony today. The state's first witness in the Usindiso building fire trial has detailed harrowing scenes about the day 76 people died in 2023. Joburg EMS station commander Chiko Nyati testified in the Johannesburg High Court yesterday. The NPA has been allowed to reopen the case against Thembiso Mdlalose, who is accused of starting the blaze in the hijacked building. Nkosikhona Malingamnisi reports.
4: Chiko Nyati, who led firefighters at the scene, told the court yesterday how desperate residents jumped from the building while others were thrown out in an attempt to escape the raging flames. Nyati also detailed how the victims' bodies were numbered. He said about 12 of the bodies were charred, but emphasized that numbering and identifying the remains fell under the police's responsibility. The defense questioned him on one specific detail, how one of the bodies was numbered twice.
5: When the number was allocated, the initial number, where were you?
6: I was with the team, and then when they put the body down using a blanket, that's where Mr. Mankai and his team approached, took pictures, and allocated that 16.
5: And according to your own testimony, later on, that number was changed. Is that correct?
6: It was another number on that body. It was not changed.
4: A new witness is expected to take the stand when proceedings resume on Monday. Or see Kwana Malingamnisi Eyewitness News.
2: Police are searching for a woman believed to be the girlfriend of the second accused in the murder case of Warren Stock, known as DJ Warris. Officers yesterday released Lenyu Telezi's photograph, alleging she was an instigator in the case. Her alleged boyfriend, Victor Majola, is accused of orchestrating the assassination. Majola made another appearance in the Johannesburg High Court yesterday, but his case was postponed for him to get legal representation. Stock was shot last year outside a Johannesburg building. Dimakotso Leshuru has more.
7: Police have released an identikit of Lengiwe Buthelezi after a J50 warrant of arrest was issued by the police's Serious and Violent Crimes Unit. At the time of Victor Majola's bail application, the investigating officer told the court that Warris's details were found, including his address and other personal information, in Majola's cell phone. Majola allegedly received that information from his girlfriend, known as Lengiwe, against whom Stock had applied for a protection order prior to his death. According to the investigating officer at the time, Lengiwe was part of an informal committee illegally collecting rent from residents of the hijacked building. She's also allegedly the one who provided the DJ's pictures to the man who now stands accused of orchestrating the murder. Dimakatso Leshoro, Eyewitness News.
2: And US President Donald Trump says he's launching a new campaign to target Iran's economy, threatening punishments on any country that helps or does business with the Islamic Republic. The intensified economic pressure campaign comes as the war nears its sixth month with no immediate diplomatic or military off-ramp in sight. The vital Strait of Hormuz is still significantly choked off. The U.S. Treasury has for months been carrying out an effort dubbed Operation Economic Fury, aimed to cut off Iran's funding with targeted sanctions. Trump, on his Truth Social network, announced the following. any country that allows its financial institutions, businesses, airports or government entities to provide any type of lifeline to Iran will itself face tremendous economic consequences. Gold is trading at $4,495.58 an ounce. The rand is at 16.11 to the dollar, 21.91 to the pound, 18.80 to the euro. Brent crude oil is at $91.92 a barrel.
8: And in the traffic, we've got delays on the Maikwa North between Boysons Road and Empire Road. There's also queuing traffic on the N3 North approaching the Geldenhuys interchange.
9: And in your sport, Mamelodi Sundowns set PSL record with a win over Golden Arrows. But it's not just celebrations, as Kaliso Mudau has suffered an injury for the season. Proteas women elect for youth in their first ever T20 series against Zimbabwe. And the men's top seeds out of the Cincinnati Open.
2: A fine day in store for Gauteng. Johannesburg starting at 8 degrees, peaking at 30. Pretoria 13 and 31. Vereeniging 6 and 30 degrees. The top story in EWN this hour. Suspended member of Parliament Fadil Adams has defended alleged crime or criminal, at least Stuart Shanik, in his testimony at the Madanga Commission.
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11: 7 minutes after 6 o'clock, welcome to the program. It's Thursday, the 20th of August, the year of our Lord, 2026. My name indeed is Bongani Bingwa. We start with this extraordinary story involving the Democratic Alliance and their chief spokesperson on finances. You could almost call him, in a sense, the Treasurer General. This is the top guy for the Democratic Alliance when it comes to the money. He's been a part of Parliament's finance structures, overseeing issues involving government spending and institutions. That obviously includes the South African Reserve Bank. Well, the Reserve Bank has flagged a company he started, Castello, because they were alerted by Castello's bankers that there were some questionable transactions happening. Eye-watering amounts. 4 billion rand is the figure that's been bandied about. But if you look at the court papers, it goes perhaps to nearly 10 million rand. They were offering loans because you and I are allowed to take X amount out of the country. And so they would find anybody and offer them, wink, wink, a loan as a vehicle to take those amounts out of the country. And they said, no, but it was going to come back. Not in the denominations, in the foreign currency, it exited. The DA says, out of an abundance of caution, they've asked him to step aside for a little bit until all of this is resolved.
12: So they found ways to get around the exchange controls from the Reserve Bank by using individual
11: Some of the people that were loaned amounts,
12: yeah,
11: were earning, I think, something like 15,000 rand a month, and they were being given loans of up to 250,000. Yeah?
12: Sure.
11: Unsecured, with no way of ever paying them should the knock come calling. It's a really unbelievable story. And I suppose one of the things we must ask is, how is the DA's response any different from what we've seen from the ANC when their people have been found wanting? The guy, of course, at the center of this saga maintains that he's no longer running the operations of the business. This is Mark Burke, and he's resigned his chairmanship of the organization, so he doesn't deal with the day-to-day decisions. The party was standing firm, by the way, earlier this week, saying they'll support him, and a little bit of a U-turn now we are seeing. We'll speak to Carol Payton, News 24's political editor, about that story. And then, what would you expect to happen when there's a clear case of corruption? Wouldn't you want an investigation? Wouldn't you want a prosecution, a conviction? Wouldn't you want, say, for example, the Special Investigating Unit, which often runs after the money, to work in concert with the Hawks and the National Prosecuting Authority? So why is it that with nearly 6,000 criminal referrals made to the NPA by the SIU, only 10% have resulted in criminal dockets? Scopa heard all about it from all those three entities and will speak to the chairperson, Songhe Zozibi, about the path forward. And I'm so excited. Just before 9 o'clock, we speak to the award-winning guitarist and producer, Louis Mhlanga.
10: This is Breakfast with Bongani Bingwa
1: on 702.
10: Let's walk the talk.
11: 702 Breakfast with Bongani Bingwa is brought to you by BCX, helping South African organizations turn cloud, data, and AI investments into faster decisions, smarter operations, and measurable business outcomes. Of course, there's an entire team behind the scenes helping put the show together and produce it. Nsiki is with us this morning, as is Siam Tanda and Karabo behind the scenes. KG, his real name is Khumutso, but if I ever call him Khumutso, he thinks, what's wrong? What did I do? Amo is here. If I call you Amuhelang, you don't worry, do you?
8: No, I don't worry. It's my name.
11: And Muteo insists on being called Muteo.
8: Mm.
11: Not Mo.
12: I fought all my life.
11: All my life.
12: I had to fight, man.
11: My colleagues Muteo Haripe and Amo Ramila are also in the studio with me. And it brings me very nicely to our shout out this morning. And I don't even know what the correct expression here is. But what are those... what are those titles people give you? And we've had this conversation as it pertains to age, but I want to widen it a lot more. Those titles people give you, or even, I suppose, terms of endearment, most often is because they don't remember your name, really, right?
8: Mm.
11: And so they'll call you, hello, darling. You know, darling, yeah. Pass me that. Clive Moachi. Oh, I better be careful what I say now. He's no longer just... our producer. He's one of our bosses now, isn't he?
12: You putting out a name, yes. And surname.
11: He used to say, to especially to the colleagues in the building, oh, darling, pass me this. You know, do not ever, but ever come to me and say, hey, big guy. Do not ever. There will be an exchange and it might contain language that is not polite. Okay, maybe not quite, but, you know, all of it will happen inside my head.
8: Mm.
11: Amo?
8: I think it's, you know what? Because I make an effort to remember people's names for that very reason, that I don't want to be calling everybody Chomi or...
11: hello, Chomi.
8: Hey, Chomi, or, you know, no. But when people start calling you Ausi... and I'm just
11: Aussie.
8: Like, okay.
11: Is that the one you don't like?
8: Yeah, I'm just
11: Aussie.
8: Like, Aussie.
11: What about dear?
8: Yeah, and dear as well.
11: There's a patronizing thing to dear. Sorry, dear.
8: Or darling.
11: It
8: says you don't remember my name at all.
11: Ngamla.
12: Ngamla, boss, skulu.
11: Baba.
12: I don't mind that.
11: You don't mind Baba?
12: Yeah, I say Baba.
11: Africa Malina says, because the equivalent of that in isiXhosa is Dad.
12: Yeah.
11: And he says, as he grays, he sees how it makes sense.
12: He must
11: accept. Doesn't like it. What are those terms of endearment that people call you? Strangers, people you may not know very well, who suddenly give you... is it a nickname? Is it a title? Is it a term of endearment? I'm not quite sure what the correct...
8: yeah, because
11: phrase or expression
8: sometimes
11: is.
8: You don't know whether the person can't remember your name or when, or the person is just being disrespectful to your title.
11: Well, this conversation all, of course, comes after yesterday's appearance at the Madlanga Commission of Inquiry. I've got to ask you, the people who voted for the National Coloured Congress leader and member of parliament, Fadil Adams, what do you think they were thinking as they watched him yesterday? Well, he faced tough questions at that Commission of Inquiry. He'd, of course, attributed... missing emails to an 18-month laptop malfunction. And then he went on television and he said he actually had proof. He had proof that, you know, his laptop had not been working. It was a whole messy affair. Have a listen.
13: When you told the nation that you actually have proof, in the context of what was at issue, which is October 2025 until 3 months ago, when you told the nation that you actually had proof of the malfunction over that period, this being the context, you were untruthful.
14: Chairperson, I was not. I was not. I cannot accept that.
13: Where is the truth in that?
14: Chairperson,
13: where is the
14: truth would be found with the people that work on the laptops. Unfortunately, I don't have the resources to bring them here. I'm telling, Chairperson, if I may.
13: Please continue.
14: I'm telling you, Chairperson, that the statement that I made to the media was in the context that I came to Madlanga and I lied to the commission about my laptop malfunctioning at any given time. It's in that context that I produce the transcripts from the ad hoc and say, yeah, I said it, I think, 7 or 8 months ago. There's something wrong with my laptop. It is not for me to sit here and say that, no, I'm unable to access anything because, no, Chairperson, I'm here to tell you that the laptop locks me out of my emails. Sometimes it does not accept my password. Sometimes the thing freezes. And I have no control over it.
11: Yesterday, of course, there's a lot of back and forth, right? A lot of back and forth in terms of the emails that he said he did not, or at least he was not able to access. Remember, of course, the commission had tried to reach out to Fadil Adams and they'd given him plenty of time to file his statements and his documents, and there were reminders, and he said he didn't have access to his emails. So that was part of that exchange just yesterday. And then things took a bit of a turn. Have a listen to this moment where he has a slip up in addressing the chair of the commission, Justice Mbuyiseli Madlanga.
13: Can you please try to summarize?
14: I'm finishing, Chief. I'm not Chief,
13: please.
14: Sorry, Buta. It's just that's how we address an elder in Cape Town. Sorry, Commissioner.
11: That's how we address an elder, he says. He calls him Chief. And then he goes, Buta. And Justice Madlanga is not having any of it. But he continued. That wasn't the only time. Having been warned, don't call me Chief, he did it anyway.
14: No, you are 100% right, Chief. And
13: I said to you, I'm not Chief, please.
14: Commissioner,
13: just try to drum
14: Commissioner,
13: that in,
14: sorry.
13: Drum that into your head, I'm not Chief.
14: Sorry, Commissioner.
11: Oops, I did it again, right? So that's why we're asking you that question. What is that title people give you? Chief, Gamla, Dimamzo, Osi, Darling, Dear, Chomi, and you absolutely cannot stand it.
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11: Got to take a moment out and just a bit of a shout out to our colleague Clement Manyathela. So last night, he launched his foundation, the Clement Manyathela Foundation, and it was a packed house. It was an absolute packed house. The Premier was here. There was a constitutional court judge here. It was a Deputy Minister of Basic Education who was here, who gave the address, the keynote address last night. And his foundation, of course, is all about helping young people, particularly from rural areas, access opportunities, right down to career guidance. It's not just about, you know, the reports and the results and the grades, but it's about helping young kids expand their horizons and look for opportunities where they otherwise would not have. His old school principal was here. I spoke to one of his teachers who said that although Clement wasn't necessarily the brightest kid in her class, he was one of those, he and a buddy apparently, used to always meet her at the bus and help her carry her bags to the class. I mean, it was just such a beautiful, beautiful night. There were lots of industry colleagues who were here. A number of just prominent people in the country were here. And it was just beautiful to see the support that he received, both as a professional, but also because of his intention. I've put some pictures out on the Instagram. You can go check out his page. And no doubt a couple of people who are here would have posted. It was absolutely beautiful. And I just want to say how proud I am to be known as one of Clement Manyathela's colleagues.
15: For most people, tiredness is not a sleep problem. It's an energy production problem. And those are two completely different things. Wait 90 minutes after waking up before your first caffeinated coffee. Your adrenal system will thank you.
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11: Mateo Harepe, Chief, Baba, you've got a question of your own?
12: Drum it into your head. Drum it into your head.
11: Mo? It's a question, Mo.
12: Well, this morning I want to know, have you ever been caught between two parties, two people? And you just had to either pick a side or find
11: you,
12: a way
11: you.
12: Around.
11: Okay, so I have a little story. I once had, I think it was a birthday. This is many, many years ago, right? And I had an ex with whom I had a mutual friend. So our mutual friend with said ex was invited to the party, not the ex themselves. Except both of them arrived at the party and I was trying something new. With someone new, right? And I'd long split up with this person many, many years before. Did they not come and basically take over? If somebody wanted something, oh no, get it there. It's in those cupboards. No. I used to put it over there. No, we don't do it like that. No, Bongani doesn't like it this way.
12: What did you say?
11: Because
12: that's what matters.
11: Oh, guys. And I hadn't invited this person.
12: You didn't lose this new partner because...
11: I did.
12: Okay.
11: I did.
12: That's
11: all. And then I was annoyed because I thought, why did you let it get to you?
12: You are the problem.
11: Am I the problem? I'm the drama.
10: 702.
1: Weather.
11: No drama in the weather today. A fine day in store for Gauteng. Temperatures peaking at 30 degrees in Johannesburg. That's the same for Vereeniging, 31 for Pretoria. Partly cloudy day for Cape Town, a maximum of 19. Bombela, 30 degrees. Bloemfontein, 21. Mahikeng, 31. Durban, cloudy to cloudy. They are expecting isolated showers and rain in the evening. A high of 23 there. Gqeberha, 20. Kokopo City, 21. Kimberley, 30 degrees.
1: EWN Traffic.
11: Amor, let's have a look at the roads. What are we seeing?
8: Well, we've got delays on the Maikwa North between Boysons Road and Car Street. There's also queuing traffic on the N3 North. This is between the Earlands Interchange and Van Buren Road. While travelling in Boksburg, delays on the N17 West between Osborne Road and Vis Raffles Road. That's due to roadworks there. I'll have more updates coming up. Stay tuned.
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17: Well, I don't like being called Chomi because even my friends don't call me Chomi. So why are you being fake? And dear as well. I agree with you. 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Judith and Pretoria.
18: Morning, Bongani Bingwa and the team. You know, I hate when the guy, same age as me, calling me hot man. Damn. And my wife hates when they call her my Griza. You know, she's quite young and beautiful, but when somebody says to her my Griza, she gets very angry, you know. Me and Fetu, it's hot man. Baba from the Val, have a spend a day, Bangani, being with the team.
19: Morning, Bangani. Morning, everyone. Hi, with regards to title, Bangani. Bongani, I hate being called O'Lady. O'Lady, O'Lady, Magreza, Magreza, O'Lady. I hate that title, Bongani. Kensani and Rustenburg.
20: 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So I'm a 33-year-old guy, but there are 60-plus men, older men, like, who call me Boti. Yes, I want to put you on cool. You know, at first, like, I used to have a problem with that, but I've gotten used to it. Like, every time they call me, such name is Buti Mkulu. Yo, my heart melts. Yeah, bro. So, yeah.
11: Here's the thing. It's when there's people your age and you think, hang on a minute, I don't have a child as old as you are. So how do you get to call me that? Right? Not a timer to you. But my worst, absolute worst is, hey, big guy.
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1: 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Let's walk the talk.
11: Walking the talk, things you need to know at this hour, 25 after 6. Today is World Mosquito Day, a day meant to raise awareness about malaria transmission and Sir Ronald Ross's 1897 discovery. This is, of course, around the fact that mosquitoes do this to all of us. World Mosquito Day today. The South African anti-apartheid umbrella organization, the United Democratic Front, the UDF, was launched at the Rocklands Community Center in Mitchells Plain in Cape Town on the 20th of August in 1983. Its inception was inspired by the Union of Anti-Apartheid Organizations opposing the so-called tricameral constitution that was about to be introduced then by the apartheid government. The launch date was chosen deliberately to coincide with the date government initially chose to introduce that constitution. Reverend Frank Chikane was the first major speaker who was shot during the launch but survived, and he called the day a turning point in the struggle for freedom. On this day in 1992, the singer, songwriter, and actress Demi Lovato was born. Known for the role of Michi Torres in the musical television film Camp Rock and its sequel Camp Rock 2. You'll also know, of course, the songs Sorry Not Sorry from that album Tell Me You Love Me. Oh, of course, it's been reported today that the U.S. National Institutes of Health has ended its ban on funding for South African research projects, and that will open the door for local scientists to apply for grants once more. And remember, we told you yesterday the Cape Peninsula University of Technology had given striking students until 4 o'clock yesterday to vacate premises. Well, now all campuses have been shut down. Students have been ordered to leave residences following an arson attack on the Bellville campus. And this, of course, after days of violent protests over proposed financial recovery plans. You remember we spoke to Parliament's Portfolio Committee on Higher Education Chair, Teboho Letsie, who said no disaster with NSFAS. Well, he said Parliament does not support the evacuation, warning it could leave many students homeless.
10: 702.
1: The newspapers.
11: All right, let's have a look at the newspapers. Sifiso Zulu, I'm really keen on the story on the front page of The Business Day. The U.S. National Institutes of Health, NIH, as I said, ending its ban on funding South African research projects. Of course, you'll know South African researchers are at the forefront of global research on things like HIV and tuberculosis, and they've been typically, or at least historically, the biggest recipients of these grants awarded outside the U.S. But all of that was thrown into turmoil last year by U.S. President Donald Trump. The Sowetan front page, Fadil Abrams, jokes, jabs and jeers from Chief to Buta Adams, keeps Madlanga commissioners entertained and irritated. What have you got?
2: Well, Bongani, with automation growing in the US, there is now an increased number of automated services from robot bartenders. I did not know this was a thing. And self-checkout kiosks. They are now asking for tips. You know, like as you would. I'm telling you. As you would a bartender, a human bartender, a waitress, a, you know, a cashier.
11: What for?
2: They want tips. So that's the huge conversation. Where is this money going? So that's the nub of the story. Everybody's trying to figure out, where's this money going? Why am I tipping a robot?
1: EWN, EWN Business.
11: Mateo, why are you making us tell stories? Why are you asking us about tugs of war?
12: Where you are villains.
11: Tugs of war.
12: Absolutely love that. You're a villain in that story, by the way.
11: I'm the problem.
12: You are the problem.
11: So you're asking us, have you been at the center of a tug of war? Either rivals for your affection or friendship, perhaps?
12: Yeah, or maybe you applied for one job at one place, you got an offer, and the current company
11: you told
12: gave
11: the other
12: you a
11: one,
12: counter
11: Sam,
12: offer.
11: Give me an offer I cannot refuse.
12: Exactly.
11: What prompts the question?
12: Well, popular content creators are caught between a rock and a hard place at the moment. Two giants are fighting over their content. YouTube is offering millions of dollars to popular channels if they upload their videos to the site exclusively for a certain period of time in an effort to halt Netflix pursuit for its biggest stars. The payment would come in a couple of different forms. YouTube has discussed directly financing some programs, and it has also offered major brand deals to creators. Though YouTube hasn't finalized deals with any creators, according to Bloomberg, it is close to an agreement with several partners. YouTube has had to do this because Netflix has been poaching some of the programs on its platform. Netflix is spending millions to build a major video podcast hub, highlighted by a landmark multi-year deal worth up to $100 million alongside Spotify. Spotify with Jay Shetty's On Purpose podcast. The streaming giant is licensing top shows and funding original content to challenge YouTube for its user attention. Now, the platform is targeting 50 to 75 shows at launch, with a long-term goals to scale up to about 200 programs. So moving away from just creating series and movies, but also trying to get some of that action that YouTube has been enjoying in terms of podcasts.
11: All right, so when are we starting our YouTube channel?
12: It's lucrative.
11: The indicators?
12: 16 Rand 10 cents against the US dollar. That's the Rand this morning in a good position. 18 Rand 81 against the Euro, and 21 Rand 92 cents against the British pound. Price of gold is down 0.5% at $4,496 an ounce, and platinum at $1,815. Brent crude at $91.85 a barrel. More business after 7.
11: It is, of course, Susa Zulu, all about the leader of the National Coloured Congress. What more do you have?
2: Well, Bongani, the suspended Member of Parliament, Fadil Adams, has pleaded for the Madlanga Commission to investigate what he terms discrimination of coloured people in spheres of government. The topic was listed in the statement he read out yesterday, despite the matter not being within the Commission's terms of reference. Adams is the leader of the National Coloured Congress. He claims police corruption is among factors causing high levels of violence in communities within the Cape Flats, where his constituency is based.
3: You can't have the conversation about gang violence without having the conversation of a lack of opportunity. And those opportunities are denied to our children. And I've lost friends and nephews and family and loved ones because of this discrimination. And I feel that this commission must look into that. And even if I have to threaten Justice Madlanga today, I will. But we need to look into it.
2: There are high hopes that tensions at CPUT will be resolved soon following days of protests. Students have been protesting over the university's proposed financial recovery plan, and this is for next year, which has since been revoked pending further consultations. Students have submitted more than 20 demands to Parliament's Higher Education Portfolio Committee. These include calls for the removal of the Vice Chancellor and the institution's CFO, as well as the release of academic transcripts and certificates to all NSFAS-funded students. Some students say they hope the proposed financial recovery plan will be scrapped altogether.
0: What we're hoping for is an outcome that favours all students, especially students who don't have the financial means to actually follow through with their academics next year and pay this money that is being demanded from them.
21: Because what's the point of having to hold a meeting if the outcome is going to be the same thing? Same 7,000 registration fee, which is the main cause of this whole issue.
2: South Africa's inflation rate has cooled, but economists are warning consumers not to get too comfortable. Statistics South Africa reported yesterday that prices decreased to 4.3% in July from 5% the previous month. It's a welcome dip driven largely by cheaper fuel, but economist Kevin Links warns the relief could be short-lived.
22: So for the moment, I think there is upside risk to South Africa's inflation rate, and that may well prompt the Reserve Bank to increase interest rates again before the end of the year in order to ensure that ultimately they can bring inflation down to 3% on a sustained basis.
2: Economist Annabel Bishop says there may still be room for optimism as there's one more CPI print due ahead of the next MPC meeting.
23: Looking forward, the next MP decision is at the end of September, and another CPI print is due before this MPC meeting. Overall, we continue to believe interest rates remain flat for the rest of this year.
2: And 6 years after stepping down as working royals, Prince Harry and his wife Meghan are moving back to the UK. The British press says the move will happen at the end of the month. The Telegram is reporting that the couple and their children will move to a non-royal residence outside London. Several UK news outlets reported the couple's two children, 7-year-old Prince Archie and 5-year-old Princess Lilibet, had already been enrolled in a British school for the start of the school year in early September. Harry and Meghan left Britain for North America in 2020 during a feud with his family. A fine day in store for Gauteng. The temperatures are at lows of 8 and 13 degrees, peaking at highs between 30 and 31.
8: And in the traffic, we've got delays on the Maikwan North between Boysons Road and Carr Street. There's also queuing traffic reported on the N3 North between the Earlands Interchange and Van Buren Road.
2: The top story this hour, Fadil Adams has pleaded for the Madlanga Commission to investigate what he calls discrimination of coloured people in government spheres.
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25: Hi, 702 lenders. Hi, Bongani. So, I hate being called Lala. And there's this lady at work who likes calling everybody Lala, ooh, Lala, ooh, Lala this, ooh, Lala that. I just feel like it's diminishing. It's, oh my word, imagine being called Lala. And unfortunately, she's a senior at work, so I can't really, yeah. That's my issue. But anyway, I would like to remain anonymous. Thank you.
26: Good morning. Good morning, Chief Bongane, Chief Motewo, Aus, Amu, Olani here from the Vow. I know. Yeah, I know. Look, for me, Bongane, when you call me a timer. There's something happening in my head also. I try to be polite, but I think I would definitely give sufficient expression that I would have preferred a different name than timer. Yeah, I mean, I'm not or don't look like timer. So, yeah. Thanks, Chiefs.
27: Hey, morning, Bongane. I hate it. Most people in my corners of circle of life, because I go to church and it's public knowledge. Even on my social media, it's there. So Bambita Muruti.
11: He's a man of faith, so they're calling him pastor. I mean, that's essentially what it is, right? Maruti, a pastor. Big guy, don't call me that. What's the other one? I don't think there's very many. Yeah. I don't think there's very many.
8: Don't mind Grootman?
11: I'm just always surprised by it.
8: Why?
11: I think I just go, oh, okay. To me, a Grootman is... Ooh, who would be a Grootman? Dan Moyan is a Grootman.
8: To you, right?
11: To everyone.
8: Okay.
11: To whom is he not a Grootman?
8: Okay, no, but I'm
11: you
8: saying
11: that... He's 7 years old and he's a Grootman. He's a Grootman.
8: You are not a Grootman.
11: No.
8: So you have a problem with that as well?
11: I said I'm surprised by it.
8: Okay.
11: Because I always think, how old do you think I am?
8: Are you not...
11: Do you know what I mean? Not the same age as Dan Mian, I can tell you that. But John. See, John Pullman?
8: Yeah.
11: He's a Grootman. I'm not.
28: WN Sport.
11: Anthony Teixeira, you get it, right?
9: Uh-huh.
11: You get it?
9: Definitely.
11: You're not going to call me a groot man, right?
9: Not to your face now, apparently.
11: Oh, wow. Oh, wow. Where's Cindy again, Amo? What happened?
9: Hey, I'm asking the same question.
11: A very good morning to you. Are there nicknames you dislike? And what do you call them? Are they nicknames or... They're not quite nicknames or terms of endearment, are they? They're just random titles.
9: Yeah.
11: Force upon you.
9: I
11: ram them down your throat.
9: Yeah, big man is one of those.
11: Yeah, don't like it either.
9: Also, I don't like big chief together. You're like, I'm no. either chief or I'm like big choose. Man. Like, yes, let's not go both.
11: Mm-mm. All right. What's happening in the world of sport?
9: Well, we'll start with the football last night as Mamelodi Sundowns continued the unbeaten start to the Betway Premiership season with a 2-0 victory over Golden Arrows. That result also meaning they broke the PSL unbeaten home run record with 31 matches now. Their last loss at either Loftus or the Lucas Moripa Stadium happened in May 2024 against Stellenbosch. Well, bittersweet celebrations as fullback Kuliso Modao was stretched off during the first half. Downs boss Miguel Cardozo confirmed the extent of that injury.
13: Unfortunately, today we got a severe injury from Kulis Mudau. He will be out for sure for a long, long, long, long time. It's an Achilles rupture, so he will be tomorrow seen by the specialist and surgeon for sure on the day after so that we can start the recovery process. It was even an action that he was alone, so there was no contact. It was not a tackle with an opponent. We worked to avoid them, but we don't control.
11: I love how you say his name. Is Miguel who?
9: Cardozo.
11: Cardozo. Miguel who? Say it one more time. Do it again.
9: Cardozo.
11: Cardozo.
9: Well, let's switch now, Bongani, to the cricket, where the Proteas women have a different feel and look for the upcoming T20 series against Zimbabwe than the squad which featured at the 2026 World Cup. 10 changes with only captain Laura Volfart, Anri Dirksen, Sinalo Jafta, Karabo Meso and Kayla Renica retaining their places. Head coach Mandla Mashimbi coming on 2 years in charge of the side, and he's discussed his learning so far.
14: And as long as I've got an opportunity to do my job and actually help in changing players' lives, I'm at my most comfortable as a coach. And once I still have the opportunity to do that, I'm going to try and enjoy it as much as I can and make sure that, you know, by the time I decide to say, or CSA decides, Manda, that's it, or I decide to say, it's time, I leave the place better than I found it.
9: Meanwhile, the Indian men won the first test by 165 runs against Sri Lanka. Padikkal player of the match for his 167 and 44. Osutha managed to be outstanding with the ball as he claimed a 10-wicket haul. Elsewhere, England took control on day one of the first test against Pakistan, courtesy of Robinson and Tung's Fifers. They had the visitors all out for 171 in their first innings. And then by stumps, they had closed that lead to just 59 runs. They're 112 for two in their first innings. And in tennis, upsets overnight at the Cincinnati Masters. Men's top two seeds Alexander Zverev and Felix Auger-Aliassime dumped out. Zverev gave up a set lead against Tommy Paul, while the Canadian was sent packing in straight sets by Francis Tiafoe. Anthony Teixeira, Eyewitness News.
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11: 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I don't mind that one. 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Delays on the N3. M3 North specifically, Amon.
8: Yeah, that's correct. Bongani, in the Germiston area, those long-term roadworks are really causing delays between the Eerlands interchange and the Geldenaars interchange while travelling on the N12 and the R24 ways, queuing traffic between Edenvale Road and the Gilulis turn off. If you're heading towards four ways, do expect delays on the N1 North between Malibongwe Drive and Winnie Mandela Drive. There's also a bit of a hold-up leaving Midrand on the N1 South between Allendale Road and the Buccleuch interchange.
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3: 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Did I sound too eager? Oh, the mental gymnastics.
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29: Morning team, morning lenders. Same tea. I just want to say congratulations to Brad Lemond. May the good Lord be with him through whatever that he's doing. What he's doing is a good thing. More especially doing things for those who can't afford to be in a city or whatsoever to the nation of South Africa. Congratulations, bro. Keep it up and do the good job. Thanks, man.
28: Who is the wizziest of them all?
20: It's the Wiz Quiz on 702.
11: Yeah, I mean, it's one thing if people are saying nice things about you now, but to have your teachers from high school who remember you when you were really no one coming to say everything that has come true in your life is exactly what they experienced when you were younger, just in terms of kindness and intention. Up next, we speak to Carol Payton, who's the News 24 politics editor, about that DA finance spokesperson. In the meantime, Vongani is 12 years old, goes to Light School Fleur, and wants to be a footballer later on. Vongani, do you have a favorite player?
30: Yes, I do. Neymar.
11: Of course. Neymar. Of course it would be the Brazilian. All right, let's see if you can dribble like a Brazilian in the Wiz Quiz. KG, start the clock. How many O's are there in the word bookshop?
30: Bookshop. Four.
11: Three. What is the name of the largest city in Gauteng?
30: Pretoria.
11: Johannesburg. The letters BFF mean best what forever?
30: Pass.
11: Friend. What is 30 divided by 3?
30: 10.
11: Correct. Which is one of Snow White's 7 dwarfs? Skipper or Sleepy?
30: Skipper.
11: Sleepy. What kind of animal is a python?
30: Grey.
11: A snake. True or false? Banyana Banyana captain is Refilwe Jani.
30: True.
11: Correct. Give the noun in this sentence. They lost the match.
30: They lost.
11: It's match. Which African country is closer to Europe, Morocco or Ghana?
30: Morocco.
11: Correct. Spell the word storage.
30: S-T-O-R-A-G-E.
11: Correct. That is in time. That is in time. A good recovery there for you, Vonkani. Good recovery there for you. You walk away with 400 Rand. Four correct answers. Remember, you must be age 10 to 13 to play the Whiz Quiz. 100 bucks for each correct answer. 10,000 if you can get all 10 in 60 seconds.
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28: This is Breakfast with Bongani Bingwa.
11: All right, let's bring you up to speed with this story. The Democratic Alliance and Mark Burke. On Tuesday, they defended him. By yesterday, they changed their mind. So Mark Burke is a DA member of parliament. He's the party's federal finance chairperson and its finance spokesperson. He's part of parliament's finance structures, overseeing issues involving government spending and institutions, and of course, oversight over, say, for example, the South African Reserve Bank. So you could almost argue he's their treasurer general in many ways. But here's where the story gets a little interesting. He founded an investment and fintech company called Castello. That's now being investigated by the South African Reserve Bank over possible breaches of foreign exchange control rules. The Reserve Bank has raised concerns about transactions worth around 4 billion rand. Burke says he left the company. He's now pursuing his political career. He's no operational involvement in it. He's done nothing wrong. And he certainly says he's not been found guilty of any wrongdoing. But the Reserve Bank, of course, is one of the institutions Burke oversees in his parliamentary oversight role. Doesn't that mean then a conflict of interest? So for now, Burke will step away from Parliament's finance committees and the party's finance cluster whilst an investigation is ongoing. Carol Payton, as I say, is the politics editor at News 24 and joins us. A pleasure to have you on the show once more, Carol. Thank you for your time this morning.
4: Good morning, Bongani. Thank you for having me.
11: All right. I don't know if I've outlined the story correctly, but that's how I have it as I understand it. And of course, on Tuesday, the DA came out to bat for Mark Burke, saying there was no reason for him to step aside. Yesterday, they changed their minds.
4: Yes, exactly. No, you mapped it out very well. That's exactly what happened. And just to put it in context, you know, Mark Burke is quite a brilliant individual. And he's also part very close to the sort of new leadership and that younger group of people who've taken over the DA. So for them to sort of, you know, think about getting it to step aside was difficult. And they couldn't. And so they I think they made the wrong call on the first time they made it.
11: All right, just, I mean, what exactly is the Reserve Bank investigating with Castello? Because there's been much talk about this figure of 4 billion rand, but if I look at it, and the papers certainly in that judgment, it's a lot more than that, isn't it? Wasn't there an 891 million rand in single discretionary allowances and then an 8.9 billion rand figure in FIAs, the foreign investment allowance? 4 billion, as I understood it, was just what was taken out in 2025.
4: Yes, and I think, I'm not sure how long they had the scheme operating, but in 20, that's right. And I'm not sure that it operated much before 2025. $4 billion is the number that had exited, I think, pretty much in total. People had used these, not all of that, you know, those discretionary allowances would necessarily have exited by the time they stopped the scheme. So basically, but you know, you have it right. What they're doing is they're investigating the fact that, you know, individuals have these allowances to take Forex overseas. So you're allowed to invest 2 million, it used to be 1 million in offshore investments, and you're allowed to invest in something like a, you know, a business or something. You're allowed to take 10 million rands. And these four are for individuals. And what this company did is it said to individuals, right, you know, take your special allowance, give it to us. We'll send it offshore. We'll buy crypto. Then we'll bring the money back. We'll sell the crypto here. We'll bring the assets back. We sell the crypto here for a higher price, and you get the difference. So the scheme was not illegal in the sense that you can do that thing. Lots of people make money that way. You buy something for a lower price and you sell it for a higher price, and even though you make a little bit of money, but in the end it all mounts up to quite a lot of easy money. And that's what they were doing. The illegal part was that the bank said, no, you can't get it. You can't take individuals' allowances and use them to benefit yourself as the company, which obviously it did get some benefit. And you also can't, the individual who's making these investments has to be present at every step of the transaction, yeah, sort of trade, and that is also not allowed. So no money was stolen or anything like that.
11: Sure.
4: It was a contravention of these exchange control rules, which are strict.
11: Well, there are also a number of challenges with this, as I understand it, Carol. Firstly, as you say, this was money that was basically taken out of the country through what individuals are allowed to take out. So it's not as if you or I approached Castello and said, can you do this for us? They would find people, and I understand.

0: Africa remains one of the world's fastest growing regions despite global instability. The continent entered 2026 with cautious optimism, with the International Monetary Fund and the African Development Bank projecting Africa's growth to 4.3%. While growth is expected to remain above the global average, instability in the Middle East has introduced new risks around oil prices, inflation, debt, and investor confidence. Africa's gains could now quickly come under pressure if energy disruptions continue. The African Development Bank has urged fiscal discipline and regional integration as buffers against external shocks.
1: Africa is potentially the next growth frontier. If you look in terms of the fastest growing economies in the world, in the top 20, you find more than half of those countries in Africa that are growing faster than the rest of the world.
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3: While we investigate further, we're freezing your money. What happened next was that Costello then went to court. If you want your funds unblocked, you must go to court. They went to court. They asked for their funds to be unblocked. This is where a lot of the information that we know comes out of that court ruling. And the court ruling was, no, there's a reasonable suspicion here that you've done something wrong. And the bank has got the right to freeze your money while it investigates that reasonable suspicion. It's going to come back. The bank is going to come back at a later stage and say, okay, we finished our investigation. We think you definitely broke the law. We're taking your 13 million. Or it's going to come back and say, we finished our investigation. Yeah, you actually didn't do anything wrong. Here's your 13 million back. So that's how this thing is actually going to unfold.
4: I mean, the DA response we spoke about, because as I said in my introduction, Burke says, but he's not involved in the daily operations. He resigned his previous role. He hasn't done anything wrong. But there was that U-turn through what you might call a terse statement. But I'm just wondering, the DA says it was out of an abundance of caution. How different is that response and how this has been handled from those who've become accustomed to, say, from the ANC when its people have been found wanting?
3: Well, I think that's why they reversed it in the end, because I think that was, you know, a response of some of the people in the party. It was public response from some quarters to say, well, no, he hasn't done anything wrong. That's not the point. The point is there's a reasonable suspicion hanging over his head, and therefore you should do the right thing, and he shouldn't be anywhere near these institutions for the time being. And they obviously, you know, wanted to protect him. And I think after the response in the party and the response publicly was that, no, you're behaving in the same way as the ANC here. You know, the ANC says, no matter the reasonable suspicions hanging over our people, and we know there are lots of them still in the cabinet with reasonable suspicions that arose during the Zondo Commission, they're still there, but they've never been charged, and the ANC keeps their rules, yeah. You know, the so-called step-aside rule, which is, well, the only move aside when you are charged.
4: Yeah.
3: And that is a very similar stance to what the DA was saying. Well, we'll do, you know, if this goes pear-shaped, he'll be removed. But so far we're waiting and seeing.
4: Well, also there's the conflict of interest, because if he's sitting on committees overseeing the Reserve Bank, which is investigating his own company, well, you can see how that might not look so good. Carol Payton, appreciate your time. News 24 Politics Editor.
5: 702. Coming up, the big interview.
4: Up next, we speak to the Standing Committee on Public Accounts, corruption investigations. How is it that the SIU has made nearly 6,000 criminal referrals to the National Prosecuting Authority, but only 10% of those resulted in registered criminal dockets? That to come, of course, after this Eyewitness News brought to you by OUTsurance. SMS OUT to 45142 now, and you could save on your car insurance if you don't ask them for 500 Rand.
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6: Fadil Adams is expected to testify about those controversial IDEC documents, and police

0: are looking for another person allegedly linked to the murder of DJ Warris. Good morning, I'm Sfiso Zulu. Suspended Member of Parliament Fadil Adams will return to the Madaha Commission this morning for cross-examination. Adams yesterday repeated allegations of corruption within crime intelligence and further levelled varying accusations against senior police officers. He denied that he acted unlawfully in his handling of classified documents, which he used to lodge criminal complaints against General Dumsani Khumalo and others. Karinda Jagmohan reports.
1: Fadil Adams began his morning with a reprimand over his excuses for filing an affidavit at the 11th hour.
2: The information I submitted was wrong.
3: It was untruthful.
2: Yes, Chairperson.
1: Adams spent the day outlining claims of police corruption and denying General Nhlanhla Mkhwanazi's allegations that he's criminally connected.
2: I take offense to it because I, as a nothing, in my view, have done more than he has about crime that he's known about.
1: His day ended with another reprimand.
2: You are 100% right, Chief. And
3: I said to you, I'm not Chief, please.
2: Oh,
3: please,
2: Commissioner,
3: just try to drum that into your head. I'm not Chief.
1: The Commission may resume with Adams' admittance that he made and kept copies of classified documents he claimed were slipped under his door 2 years ago. Karinda Jagmohan, Eyewitness News.
0: Chairperson of Parliament's Impeachment Committee, Makashule Gana, says he would rather err on the side of caution than face another legal challenge over President Cyril Ramaphosa's latest objection to its choice of an evidence leader for the Section 89 inquiry. Ramaphosa yesterday scuppered plans by the committee to finalise the appointment of Durban advocate Thandazani Madonsela to lead evidence in the inquiry, saying he believed Madonsela is conflicted. But opposition parties say this is another tactic by Ramaphosa to delay facing accountability for the $500,000 stored and then stolen from his Palapala farm in 2020. Lindsay Dentlinker has more.
4: Opposition parties, including the MK, EFF and ATM, strongly objected to the suggestion that the impeachment committee take legal advice on the president's objections to the appointment of advocate Thandazani Madonsela. ATM MP Vuyo Zungula initiated the impeachment process against Ramaphosa.
5: We're facing a problem of a president that does not want to be held accountable in terms of Section 89 of the Constitution. That is a real crisis here.
4: But committee chairperson Makashule Gana says the committee should avoid legal challenges of its decisions.
6: We will be failing in our responsibility as members of parliament, as members of this committee, if we do not fully apply our mind to this. We have to take a step back from the politics of the matter.
4: ANC MPs came out in defence of Ramaphosa, saying his objections were not a delaying tactic, rather him exercising his right to a fair process. Lindsay Dentlinger, Eyewitness News. Parliament.
0: Police are searching for a woman believed to be the girlfriend of the second accused in the murder case of Warren Stock, known as DJ Warris. Officers yesterday released Lenguweb Telezi's photograph, alleging she was an instigator in the murder. Her alleged boyfriend, Victor Majola, is accused of orchestrating the assassination. Majola made another appearance in the Johannesburg High Court yesterday, but his case was postponed for him to get legal representation. Stock was shot last year outside a Johannesburg building. Reports.
7: Police have released an identikit of Hlengiwe Buthelezi after a J50 warrant of arrest was issued by the police's Serious and Violent Crimes Unit. At the time of Victor Majola's bail application, the investigating officer told the court that Warris's details were found, including his address and other personal information, in Majola's cell phone. Majola allegedly received that information from his girlfriend, known as Hlengiwe, against whom Stock had applied for a protection order prior to his death. According to the investigating officer at the time, Hlengiwe was part of an informal committee illegally collecting rent from residents of the hijacked building. She's also allegedly the one who provided the DJ's pictures to the man who now stands accused of orchestrating the murder. Dimakatso Leshoro, Eyewitness News.
0: And at least six people have been killed in Russian attacks in Ukraine's capital and its surrounding region overnight. The Kyiv's mayor says that the missile struck residential residential areas and warehouses, wounding more than 20 people. Both Russia and Ukraine have ramped up attacks in recent months, with Moscow increasing its long-range strikes on towns and cities across Ukraine. While Kyiv has faced near-nightly attacks, Ukraine has also escalated its retaliatory strikes on Russia in recent months, partly to pressure Moscow to the negotiating table after nearly 4.5 years of war. Gold is trading at $4,495.58 an ounce. The rand is at 16.11 to the dollar, 21.91 to the pound, 18.81 to the euro. Brent crude oil is at $91.99 a barrel.
8: And in the traffic, we've got delays in the city of Tshwane along the N1 South towards the Proof Plus interchange. There's also queuing traffic on the R80 East Mabubani Highway between the Hairpin Bend and Eskom Pahlele Drive.
9: And in your sport, Mamelodi Sundowns pick up 2-0 victory over Marimo Gallants in the Betway Premiership. Malcolm Marks, under no illusion of how tough it will be for the Springboks against the All Blacks come Saturday at Ellis Park. And Rory McIlroy feels those on the LIV Golf will have a tough road back to the PGA Tour.
0: A fine day in store for Gauteng. The temperatures will peak at highs between 30 and 31 degrees. The top story in EWN, the SAWA. Suspended Member of Parliament Fadil Adams will return to the Madlanga Commission this morning for cross-examination.
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16: Let's walk the talk.
18: Again, I ask a very simple question. For those who voted for the National Coloured Congress, I wonder what they make of their leader now, the suspended Member of Parliament, Fadil Abrams, who was Adams, a bigger pardon. I keep calling him Abrams for some reason. Fadil Adams, who told the Madlanga Commission of Inquiry yesterday a number of perkies. I mean, there's just no other way to put it. They were absolute perkies. And then he had to retract and concede that some of his statements previously had been untrue. There was even that question of a missing docket, where Fadil Adams, of course, was questioned over the timeline, right? The commission presented an investigation diary entry showing that on the 29th of October 2024, a docket was still being registered when he had claimed that it was already missing. Hey, have a listen. Who is this guy?
19: You're saying between 2:30 and 8:00, you were told that the docket was missing.
20: It was definitely before 8:00.
19: Okay, but you can see here that the docket was still being registered. They were saying after telephonic conversation, yeah, the investigating officer suggested to change the charge to defeating the ends of justice for the docket to be registered.
20: I see that. I can't explain this. I think the best person to explain when the docket went missing would be Peter Jacobs, General Peter Jacobs. I understand what you're saying 100%, that at 8:05 they were still working on the docket. That is what this says, and I mean it's an official document. Fact of the matter is it was definitely before 8 o'clock. I'm not going to tell you it was 9 o'clock. It was definitely before 8 o'clock.
19: No, but he's not. General Jacobs can't be the best person to explain that. It would have to be General Lincoln who told you that the dockets had gone missing. What would General Jacobs have to do with this?
20: General Jacobs is the one that they found the dockets within Pretoria.
19: And do you then call the police station to find out whether your docket is in fact missing?
20: I wouldn't call the police station. I call the provincial commissioner. I said to him, General Patikile, I've been told my dockets have been taken. And I was told that we will look into it.
18: So he didn't verify this information. Some tough questioning there by Advocate Lee Siegels Ngube, one of the evidence leaders.
16: This is Breakfast with Bongani Bengwa
15: on 702.
16: Let's walk the talk.
18: 12 after 7, things you need to know at this hour. Today, the British comedian and writer David Williams, who was a judge on Britain's Got Talent alongside Simon Cowell, was born on this day in 1971, so he's 55 today. He's been featured in the movie Murder Mystery alongside Adam Sandler and Jennifer Aniston, and is, of course, a famed children's books writer. And it's also, according to the BBC, reported that Prince Harry and Meghan Markle, or the Duke and Duchess of Sussex, as they're officially known, intend to go back to the UK, relocating from the US later this month. It's understood they'll be living in a private non-royal residence outside London. The couple's children, Prince Archie and Prince Lilibet, are set to enroll at British schools in September. Prince Charles was told of the move on Sunday. There are no current plans for either Prince Harry or Meghan to resume their roles as working royals. It's an incredible family that, hey? Imagine you were told your son is coming back into the country. Do you love radio? Why do you love radio? What do you love about radio? Today is National Radio Day, meant to recognize the great invention of radio. Celebrate the news, information, music, and stories carried through the airwaves. And then, of course, this Meta investigation, a former Facebook engineering director and quite a critic of the Meta platforms, has accused the company of ignoring research on the harmful nature that its platforms can cause children and teenagers. Remember, there's a big investigation in the US about whether or not the algorithms are designed deliberately to make children addicted to the platforms. And the MTV Video Music Awards have dropped Best Afro Beats as a category from their 2026 nominations, following two consecutive wins by South African superstar Tyler. Her wins, of course, caused controversy over whether or not she should have been nominated in the categories in the first place. The MTV Video Music Awards have not clarified the reason they have removed the category as yet.
15: 702. Up next,
16: the big interview.
15: EWN Traffic.
18: All right, up next, we speak to SCOPA Chair Songe Zozibi. Why are criminal referrals to the NPA not becoming dockets? Up next. In the meantime, let's catch up at the roads. 14 after 7, the slow traffic on the N12 West, Amo.
8: Yes, Bongani, this is between Edenvale Road and the Gluli's interchange. The R24 West is also backed up as a result of the peak time delays. If you are travelling towards the Baklu turnoff coming out of Midrand, do expect delays on the N1 South between Allendale Road and the Baklu interchange. That's due to roadworks. Unfortunately, Pretoria Main Road is also heavily backed up, so you can't use that as an alternative. Please try to use the R55 through Sunning Hill, and then travelling on the N1 North towards Fourways, queuing traffic between Malibongwe Drive and Winnie Mandela Drive. Speaking of Fourways, we've got delays as well between Witkoppen Road and the N1 exit. We'll have more updates coming up. Stay tuned.
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16: The Big Interview
15: with Bongani Bengwa.
18: All right, on to this now. When a corruption investigation uncovers possible wrongdoing, you'd expect there to be a clear road. Investigate, prosecute, convict where the evidence supports it, and if you can, even recover the money. But this week, the Parliamentary Standing Committee on Public Accounts exposed just how difficult that journey has become. The Special Investigating Unit, the Hawks, and the National Prosecuting Authority were called before Parliament to account for what happens to corruption cases once they are referred for criminal investigation. The numbers tell a particular story. So since 2011, we understand, the SIU has made nearly 6,000 criminal referrals to the NPA, but only 10% of those have resulted in registered criminal dockets. Of course, the NPA says sometimes several referrals can be consolidated into a single case. So that's the little caveat there. But then there are many cases that are withdrawn or not prosecuted or at least remain under investigation for long periods. Scopa also heard the agencies don't have a fully integrated system for tracking cases from referral through to prosecution and asset recovery. And the Hawks have a major capacity problem. Only about 2,600 odd of more than 5,000 posts filled. So the problem is a lot more than simply identifying corruption. How do we make sure the system works and to make sure that accountability is what we get? The chair of SCOPA, the Standing Committee on Public Accounts, is Songa Zozibi, and he joins us now. Always a pleasure to have you on the show, and thank you for your time.
14: Good morning, Bongani, and thank you very much for having me.
18: All right, so Tuesday's briefing gave SCOPA, I would say, a fairly detailed look at where the gaps are in the criminal justice system. And it seems at times the left hand, not that it doesn't know, but it certainly isn't coordinated with the right hand.
14: Yes, Bongani, I think there's some major gaps in the system. The first is a peculiarity in the SIU Act, where the cases are referred to the NPA. Now, that's a legacy issue because the Scorpions used to be in the NPA, but the Act was never changed. So they get sent to the NPA, which then routes those cases to the Hawks. The Hawks themselves are underfunded and have got about half the staff that they need, both investigators and support staff within the Hawks, where they lack the critical skills they need to investigate financial crimes, which often are quite complex. So that is one of those are some of the reasons why you are not seeing the outcome. What we try to do in this reporting cycle is to try and get the three organizations to work together to produce a consolidated report, because there used to be confusion between the number of referrals and the number of cases eventually registered. They always get converted into a single docket. So if there are 10 people referred from a single institution, that usually results in one docket. So the number to look at is that 500 and some odd dockets out of all of those cases. Shockingly, only 91 convictions. And that's what we're unhappy about.
18: But also, I mean, you and I have spoken about this before when it came to the Road Accident Fund in terms of the delays in getting matters to some kind of finality. I mean, the idea that, for example, 300 million rand is questioned around the 2013 funeral of Nelson Mandela, and that even with things not being clear, what has now emerged is that might now only be heard next year.
14: Yes, I mean, particularly with the Eastern Cape reporting, there appeared to be an accuracy problem, I have to say, because, for instance, in the report, the Nelson Mandela funeral case was listed as not prosecutable. Now, this is patently untrue. I know some of the people that are currently on trial by name, which brings into question the accuracy of the entire accounting from the Eastern Cape. But that said, in other provinces as well, KZN had an unusually high number of cases where the prosecutor decided the case is not prosecutable. The information that we've requested will begin to peel back the veil, Bongani, on why it is that we get that result. Is it investigating officers who don't investigate properly, or is it a prosecutor who is convinced one way or another to decide that the case is not prosecutable, or is it both?
18: Or,
14: it's very likely that there is an interference in that respect.
18: I was going to say, or it is that some prosecutors can make cases go away.
14: No, that's the point I'm making, Bongani, to say that the prosecutor and the police officer are working together to make sure that the case goes away. In other words, they have been induced financially or by other means to make sure that the case goes away.
18: I mentioned in my introduction that perhaps one of the big flags is the absence of a tracking system that makes sure that from that SIU referral, it goes all the way through the investigation process, as you say, the prosecution, and even in some cases where assets may be recovered.
14: Yes, and not just in the case of the SIU cases, in the case of state capture and other cases as well. There is a case that we discussed towards the end of the hearing, which is the Trasa Swifambo case, if you remember,
18: yes.
14: The toll train
18: yes.
14: case. Now, some years ago, the Hawks said they were 95% done with the case. On Tuesday, they told us that they've only now started hiring a forensic investigation firm. That scandal broke in 2014. I was still a journalist. I was at Business Day.
18: Yeah.
14: It's 12 years later. They haven't yet secured a forensic investigator. And I told them, Bongani, it's clear that that case will never see court. And we need to understand why. So yesterday, the committee met, and we have decided to approach the Police Portfolio Committee and the Justice Portfolio Committee to investigate specifically why these critical cases are taking so long. And if they agree, we might have a structured parliamentary inquiry into that question.
18: Because in many cases, people will almost present themselves as having been cleared in these matters because they've dragged out for so long, and they'll say, but I was never found guilty of anything.
14: No, absolutely. We know because some of these contracts have been set aside by a court, specifically because there were irregularities. It is insane that so many years later, the cases have gone nowhere, and we need to understand who failed and why did that failure occur, and why was it not recognized a lot earlier? Because it can't be that cases are just rotting in a drawer somewhere and nobody high up in office is asking questions about why it's taking so long.
18: I mean, and we've known about some of these cases. You mentioned state capture, but we could also talk about some of the COVID PPE cases and scandals. The Zonder Commission made specific referrals for at least further investigation, if not criminal proceedings. And some of those people whose names were listed are sitting pretty, even in cabinet positions in one or two instances.
14: Yes, Bongani, that is a distressing thing because, you know, people are presumed innocent and unless found guilty in a court of law. It appears that what the system produces is a situation where nobody ever gets to present themselves in court. Yeah, substantively. And that is very distressing for the committee and for South Africans. And that is why this time we won't just receive a report and lament. We will, one way or another, end up with a joint inquiry by the committees in Parliament.
18: I mean, if you could map the way forward, say we're speaking again 6 months from now, what kind of measurable change would you want to see and be able to point to?
14: So, Bongani, a couple of things need to happen. The first is that it's important that there is new and capable leadership at the DPCI, at the Hawks, and at IDEC. And that's not to disparage anybody who is already there. Some people are trying very hard. But we have not had a head of the Hawks since General Libia left a long time ago. I am not certain why nobody has been appointed to that role. That is the first thing. The second thing, in this budgeting cycle, I think the Hawks need a significant cash injection. We can't have it otherwise. The third thing that should happen is that the salary scales of investigators at the Hawks need to be sufficiently competitive. A person who works at the Hawks as a financial investigator will get paid 2 to 3 times at the SIU. Now, that means every Right. time someone who's at the Hawks gets a job offer elsewhere, it most certainly will be something the Hawks cannot counter offer. And they leave a case they've been working on for 2 years, and somebody else has to start from scratch and talk to witnesses again. We eventually get irritated and don't want to speak anymore. So the problems are systemic, but they can be resolved. They need the ministers, and we will call them to Parliament, the ministers, the ministers concerned of the two departments, the finance minister, and for Parliament, to make the allocations that are required to finance the fight against corruption.
18: I mean, ultimately, it's also to do with the change in the political landscape, because as you are outlining some of these gaps, it's also clear to see how it may have been convenient, perhaps, for certain individuals for all this to play out in the way that it has been.
14: I take South Africans back to 2007 when a decision was taken to do away with the Scorpions. One of the things that was taken away were the competitive salary scales that the Scorpions were able to offer. People were put on police salaries, and that is why we're here. That was a deliberate decision whose effect was known at the time. And some of the people that were party to that decision are some of the most implicated people in corruption.
18: Well, there you
14: have it. So you could see why they did it.
18: Yeah, there you have it. Because, of course, they tried to denude these law enforcement organizations of their ability to deal with these issues. Sanga Zozibi, we look forward to what comes out of not only the report, but the processes that will follow. The chairperson of SCOPA there, the Standing Committee on Public Accounts.
17: EWN Business.
18: 27 after 7, Mateo. Inflation reprieve for consumers. It's down from what we heard in June, and this despite the oil prices.
21: Yeah, inflation fell to 4.3% in July, down from 5% in June. This is the first decline in 5 months, bringing some relief to consumers. The slowdown was mainly driven by lower food and fuel prices and smaller municipal tariff increases. Food inflation hit a 16-year low, falling to 0.9%. The lower rate for food and non-alcoholic beverages in July 2026 was mainly due to a drop in cereal and meat prices. Most notably, maize was down 3%, macaroni down 0.7%, while white bread was also down 0.6%. Annual meat inflation also slowing to 1.5% from 5.1% in June. Of course, that elevated price had been pushed up by the foot and mouth disease. Municipal tariff increases were also generally lower than in 2025. Electricity rose by just 8.1% compared to the 10.4% last year, while water and refuse charges also increased by a lesser amount. Now, fuel prices also fell in July, with petrol down 7.1% and diesel down 11.7%, although that situation is still quite sketchy as that battle over the Strait of Hormuz continues.
18: DRD Gold recording great earnings.
21: Yeah, DRD Gold reporting a strong set of financial results. The miner reporting free cash flow jumping 85% to 2.3 billion rand. The miner ending the year with a 2.8 billion rand in cash and no debt to report, while it declared a dividend of 1 rand 20 cents per share. The company says more investments in output are expected to support higher production and cash flow in the years to come.
18: Your indicators?
21: Well, the JSE had a bit of a rebound yesterday, up more than 2,000 points. Industrials were healthy. Banking stocks in the green, while mining shares were up more than 6%. Good day for DRD Gold. They were up 12%. Implats, they were up 9%. Anglo Gold up 8%, while Goldfields was up 6%. Some losses, though, for Ital Tile. They were down 3.5%. British American Tobacco down 2%. Pick and Pay reeling down 2% yesterday, with AB InBev catching some losses as well. The rand still healthy this morning, 16 rand 10 cents against the US dollar, 18 rand 80 against the euro, and 21 rand 92 cents against the British pound. Price of gold down 0.5% at $4,490 an ounce, while platinum is in the red at $1,813. Brent crude at $91.83 a barrel. More business after 8.
18: Straight to the news desk we go. Sfiso Zulu, what do you have at this hour?
0: Thanks, Bongani. Good morning. The head of South Africa's organized crime task team, Nhlanhla Mkhwanazi, wants officials in the criminal justice system to be scrutinized in a case they are also members of criminal gangs. Mkhwanazi says there's a need to protect the police and correctional services and the judiciary. He told the parliamentary summit on gangs and violent crime yesterday that the country won't win the war against gangs without major reforms in the system. Babalon Denza reports.
2: Nhlanhla Mkhwanazi was one of the speakers at the gang summit hosted by Parliament to try to find solutions to fight the scourge of gang violence. Mkhwanazi told the summit that the country must find a strategy to target all gangs, including foreign gangs that are found mostly in affluent areas. He says correctional facilities are also breeding grounds for gang activity. Mkhwanazi says it will be hard to solve the gang problem while law enforcement is infiltrated.
3: We need to look at the officer that we employ in these law enforcement agencies that we have. Are we employing, are we recruiting a gangster? We have generals, perhaps, that are currently in the police that grew up as members of the gangs until they joined the police. And then you trust that the generals are going to come with a solution, and yet they are members of the gangs themselves.
2: The summit also heard from crime victims and community organizations that called for more resources in the fight against gang violence, especially in the Cape Town Metro. Babalon Denza, Eyewitness News, Parliament.
0: A campaign to oppose the City of Cape Town's plan to build a massive wall along the N2 highway has been launched. The Metro earlier this year revealed that the project would cost 114 million rand. The community organization Movement for Care has criticized this. Carlo Peterson has more.
22: The city says the wall will improve safety along the N2 by providing new pedestrian crossings, lighting upgrades, access control and reinforced barriers. However, Movement for Care coordinator Nkosi Kona Swartboy says the city failed to meaningfully engage with residents.
23: It seems like the mayor is emphasizing on the safety of the commuters on the N2 and less about the safety of the people who are actually going to be living next to the wall.
22: City Mako member for Urban Mobility Rob Quintus says the project remains in the early planning phase and a number of technical, statutory and governance processes are still underway. Carlo Peterson, Eyewitness News.
0: The Higher Education Department says an urgent plan is needed for the academic program to resume at the Cape Peninsula University of Technology. Minister Putimanamela has intervened following days of protest over the institution's plan to introduce a 7,000 rand upfront registration payment next year. This has since been withdrawn. The minister spokesperson Matsepo Sidat says that the department cannot allow the impasse to become a permanent disruption to the academic program.
24: The immediate priority is to bring the parties around the table to establish the facts and find a way forward that allows the academic program to resume. Students have a right to raise legitimate concerns about their access to higher education.
0: And beauty queen Chidima Adetshina has reminded the public that she is South African-born. The former Miss South Africa contestant appeared in the Cape Town Regional Court yesterday. She has been ordered to remain at the same address in the country and report regularly to an immigration officer as the Home Affairs Department seeks to deport her. Adetshina spoke outside court yesterday. Camry Clark was there.
25: Beauty queen Chidima Adetshina says she believes she's being targeted to make an example of her. Adetshina addressed the media after the Cape Town Regional Court decided not to deliver a decision pending a High Court ruling she launched into the decision to deport her. Adetshina made the comments inside the court, hidden from protesters waiting outside to tell her to leave the country. She says the public should be reminded that she was not born in Nigeria.
26: And I remind everyone that I was born in South Africa. I believe that I have been treated unfairly.
25: She will return to court in February next year. Camry Clark, Eyewitness News.
0: A fine day in store for Gauteng. The temperatures will peak at highs between 30 and 31 degrees.
8: And in the traffic in Winchester Hills, we've got an accident. It happened on the N12 West right after Klipriveur Drive. It's causing heavy delays. There's also queuing traffic on the N3 North between the Yerlands Interchange and Modderfontein Road due to peak time delays.
0: The top story this hour, the head of South Africa's organized crime task team, Nhlanhla Mkhwanazi, wants officials in the criminal justice system to be scrutinized in case they are also members of criminal gangs.
27: Local government elections aren't just about municipalities and councillors. 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
18: This week on The Masked Singer South Africa, the rules stay flipped. 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It's every mask for themselves as Leopard, Chopsticks, Mosquito, Sporty and King Pie all return to the stage for 5 solo performances. And the mystery gets personal because friends, family, partners, colleagues all step in to help South Africa crack the clues. But will the extra help finally get the detectives closer to the truth or send them down the wrong road?

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7: Manimba Manian team, happy radio day. Thank you so much for the great show. I'm a little famous at work even because you play my VNs. It's Charlotte in Rodeport. I just want to say it's amazing to hear that the parliamentary portfolio committees are hard at work. I mean, to hear that matters have been taken to the Justice Portfolio Committee and the Police Portfolio Committee, it means they are hard at work. They are closing different gaps to investigate why these matters have not been attended to accordingly. That's wonderful to see. Thank you.
8: Good morning, 702. You know, Bongani, ever since they disbanded the Scorpions, the Hawks are not doing it, man. They're not doing it. Because the Scorpions, when you were wounded by the Scorpions, you knew that your day will come. But since then, Hey, what's happening now with the Hawks? It's not it.
9: Morning, Bongani. I think maybe this is why people end up taking law unto themselves, because of this court delaying thing. It's number two.
1: Yeah, I mean, take your pick, right? State capture, the PPE scandals. The Nelson Mandela funeral was in 2013. 300 million rand is at question. The Prasa stories with the trains, that was 2014. And these are cases that remain lingering. And It is absolutely true. The Scorpions, of course, aggressively targeted senior political figures. It was because of them that the former police commissioner, Jackie Silebi, ended up behind bars. It was because of them that we saw Jacob Zuma facing the music. And that's exactly why they were disbanded, was it not? So that high-ranking politicians could get away, frankly, with murder in some cases. And here we are. We've got all these situations where people can say, but I did nothing wrong. No court of law has found me guilty. I'm innocent until proven guilty, and no court has found me guilty. And therefore, life carries on.
10: 702.
11: What's the question?
1: What's the question is brought to you by OUTsurance, a chance for you to win up to 3,000 Rand in cash. First, 1,000 Rand for the answer, and then a little later, 2,000 Rand if you can give us the question. SMS out to 45142, and you could save on your car insurance. 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Let's go to Vuyani in Pretoria. Vuyani, what's the answer for today, please?
12: Hi, Bongani. The answer is 55.
1: Oh, I like that answer, Vuyani. And tell me, have you got yourself a quote from OUTsurance?
12: Yes, I do.
1: Your biscuit, 1,000 rand, is coming your way. All thanks to Outsurance and 702. Vianney, thank you for that answer. All right, if it is 55, then what's the question? Call us if you know on 011-883-0702.
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1: All right, let's catch up with sports news. Cindy Paluta out for the rest of the week and a little bit of next week. So we will be in the delightful company of Anthony Teixeira. Welcome back, my friend. Sundowns doing the business.
11: They are indeed doing the business, and they've managed to keep pace with the Soweto Giants in collecting 7 points from their opening three matches of the Betway Premiership. Last night was a 2-0 victory over winless and bottom of the table Marimo Glanz. Goals midway through either half from Malibongwe Koza and Cassius Malula guiding them to a first half win. They've managed, head coach Miguel Cardozo spoke on the return of Malula, who's found the back of the net in three of their four games so far this term.
13: He's just playing the football he has to play. Cassius is a stated player. Everybody knows the quality that he has. Obviously, that being happy makes things more fluid. He's a very happy player in the moment by being with us. We are very happy also to have him. And when you are happy, usually things flow towards you. You know, the energy comes towards the people that are open-hearted.
11: We're 2 days out from the first test of the rugby's greatest rivalry between the Springboks and the All Blacks at Ellis Park. World Rugby Player of the Year Malcolm Marks made his debut for the World Champs against the New Zealanders and is under no illusion of how grueling the encounter between the top two teams in the world can be.
14: I wouldn't say more intense, but we've always said we treat each test match the same. We know the magnitude of what this series is, and we know how big this weekend's game is going to be, and obviously we're trying to prepare accordingly.
11: In tennis, women's world number one Aryna Sabalenka out of the Cincinnati Open following a 7-6, 6-4 loss to world number 35 Sara Bejlić. Here's the winner.
15: I lost my words right now. Yeah, it feels incredible. I'm super happy. I don't have any words. I just was playing what I was feeling. I wasn't really thinking what I felt I play. And that was the key. I was trying to not be nervous and just play, and that's it.
11: Meanwhile, American duo Coco Gauff and Madison Keys advanced to the quarterfinals with straight set victories. And in golf, Rory McIlroy feels it could be a tough road back to the PGA Tour for those players currently with LIV Golf. There's growing uncertainty surrounding the breakaway league after the Saudi Arabia withdrew financial backing and next week's team championship was cancelled. McIlroy saying it didn't bring much value.
16: I feel like I've kept my position consistent that LIV has never been a good thing for the game. This is the best platform for the top professional golfers in the world. Yeah, were there some things at the start of LIV that the PGA Tour could have done better? Sure, but I think, like, surely that just warranted a conversation instead of blowing the entire professional game up and doing something else.
11: Anthony Teixeira, Eyewitness News Sport.
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1: It's 7:45. Let's catch up with the roads. You were telling us about issues in Winchester, Amo.
17: That's correct, Bongani. In Winchester, there's an accident reported right along the N12 West. It happened right after Klip Rivier Drive. It's causing heavy delays. Please be on the lookout for that one. Then if you're travelling on the M2 West, queuing traffic between Heidelberg Road and the Crown Turnoff, that's due to peak time delays there. There's also peak time pressure piling up along the N1 North between Malibongwe Drive and Winnie Mandela Drive. If you are travelling on the N3 North, do expect delays between the Airlines Interchange and Modderfontein Road. That's due to peak time delays as well as roadworks taking place between these two points. And then, of course, if you are heading towards Sandton, delays on the M1 South between the Buccleuch Interchange and Marlborough Drive. If you are traveling in the Rivonia area, do expect delays along Rivonia Road. An accident reported right near 10th Avenue causing delays as you come out of the N1 exit. There's also queuing traffic on the N1 South just as you come out of Midrand towards the Buccleuch turn off. Delays from Allendale Road due to roadworks. More updates coming up. Stay tuned.
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18: What's the question?
1: For 2,000 rand in cash, all thanks to Outsurance. Please tell me, what's the question? If the answer is 55, let's go to Aisha in Centurion. Aisha, what's the question?
19: The question is, how old does David Williams turn today, who is a judge on Britain's Got Talent, children's book writer, as well as a British comedian.
1: Yes, indeed. You've covered all your bases there. You forgot Little Britain, Aisha?
19: Oh, yes.
1: You forgot Little Britain. Computer says no. I can't give you this money. Huh? Computer says no. No, I'm joking. Aisha, congratulations. Well done. Of course, David Williams, the author, comedian, television presenter, talent show judge, and so much more, turns 55 today. I want you to listen now to this conversation he had on the Graham Norton show, where he was speaking about children criticizing his books, because one of the things he's done, as I say, he has written a number of books, including The Billionaire Boy, and he was talking about how some kids have responded to his work. It's so funny. Have a listen.
20: And I get a lot of letters from kids. I had one recently which said, Dear David, I'm writing to you because you're my second favorite author. My favorite author is J.K. Rowling, but my teacher said she's going to be too busy to reply, so I'm writing to you. I knew someone who knew J.K. Rowling. I thought she might amuse us. I sent it to her, and she wrote back and said, it reminds me of when I went to a school and did a talk, and all the kids were asked to write on a piece of paper what they thought of the talk afterwards. And one of the girls just wrote, she needs to brush her hair.
21: I don't know, did you send us this letter, or is it online?
20: I think it's something I put on Twitter.
21: Oh, did you put it on Twitter?
20: On Twitter.
21: This letter. Dear David Williams, I love your books, but I got one book wasn't very good. The name of the book was Billionaire Boy. It just wasn't that funny. I didn't really think it was that good, but I love your other books, like Gangster Granny and Demon Denson's. I'm getting more of your books. Back to Billionaire Boy. I didn't really think it was funny or that interesting. Thank you. Sincerely, Molly. Ajax.
1: So I want to know, and that's an interview, by the way, from 2014, when we still called it Twitter, right? So what's the funniest or most brutally honest thing a child has said to you? Because sometimes children don't have those filters. They don't worry about whether it's politically correct. They don't nurse your feelings, that's for sure. What's the most brutally honest thing a child, your child perhaps, has said to you, Amu?
17: Mama, why is your tummy so big?
1: I'm hoping you were pregnant.
17: What?
1: Because that would be absolutely awful. Our producer, Siyamthanda Matiso, has come up with this compilation of hilarious but brutally honest moments between children and their parents.
22: You look like you're starting to get pregnant, are you?
23: No. Hey, babe. Would you still love me if I was fat?
24: Yeah, of course.
22: But, Mom, you are fat.
25: Dad.
24: What?
25: Have I ever told you that I love your cooking?
24: No.
25: So why do you keep cooking for me?
23: Are you a good girl or a bad girl?
25: Bad girl.
23: Girl.
25: Mitch.
23: I miss my meme.
25: No, you don't. Your man's gone.
1: Send us a WhatsApp voice note on 0727021702. 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
3: 702.
7: 702. What's gone viral?
3: With Kabazela.
1: Catch up now with the world of viral content. Ah, Kabazela.
8: Ah, good morning to you, Bella.
1: How are you, my chief?
8: I see you've already done.
1: Yeah, we've already done
8: that,
1: this.
8: That story this morning, yeah.
1: But I think a lot of people are going to be talking about it. So I might as well ask you this, of course, for anyone who's just joining us. We played videos from the Madlanga Commission of Inquiry yesterday, where Justice Madlanga was referred to as chief by Fadil Adams. And was having none of it. Perhaps let's just remind our listeners about that moment so that we can also obviously get into a conversation about it. So I know you were planning to play this. They've all gone viral because he did it more than once.
8: Yeah.
1: But yesterday, this is what prompted the moment.
9: Can you please try to summarize?
12: I'm finishing, Chief. I'm Justice.
9: I'm not Chief, please.
12: Sorry, Buddha. It's just that's how we address an elder in Cape Town. Sorry, Commissioner.
1: Buddha, Chief. And then, of course, as I say, Kabazela, he did it again.
12: No, you are 100% right, Chief. And
9: I said to you, I'm not Chief, please.
12: Commissioner,
9: just try to drum that into your head. I'm not Chief.
12: Sorry, Commissioner.
1: So, Chief, what is that nickname? And do we call them nicknames or terms of endearment, I suppose?
8: Yeah.
1: Something you're sensitive about being called other than your name.
8: And I mean, you know, the thing is here, okay, so that context there, calling a judge and a commissioner in a very serious situation is uncalled for. You can't do that, right, Chief, when you're in a formal setting like that. But are we a little bit oversensitive when it comes to people, you know, calling us, if it's Chief, Timer, my dear, whatever it is? I mean, like, think about it, and why is it touching you on your studio a little bit? Is it an insecurity you have? What is it linked to that's making you react to something like that? Because in most cases, it's not said because they want to offend you or you know, upset you. It's just maybe a friendly way of greeting you. And then you kind of take it the wrong way.
1: No.
8: So
1: my name is Bongani. My surname is Bingwa. I can reintroduce myself over and over again.
8: You know, even sometimes when we have guests on air and it's a professor, an advocate, a doctor, and you refer to them by their title, some people will say, no, please just call me X, you know,
1: thank you.
8: Call me by my first name, which is fine. So I don't know. It's one I was trying to figure out last night. It's, I mean, I don't think I've been called. I mean, I've been called who I look like. People call me who I look like.
1: Oh, who do you look like?
8: You know, if I say it now, Bongani, then people are going to...
1: I won't tell anyone, I promise.
8: So this most recent weekend, I was at the Momentum, She Owns Her Success. I was doing a correspondent package. And this guy comes up to me, photographer, and he's like, hey, man, hey. And I knew automatically, I knew what he was going to say. He's like, has anyone told you, hey, you look like Wayne.

0: the adoption of zero tariffs on exports from more than 50 African nations into China will disrupt the commercial landscape as we know it.
1: Previously, when you had to export into China, you could look at the tariffs, anything between 8 to 15% on various commodities, various goods, etc. So now it's tax-free.
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3: Now this is going to be some nice spring still water. I've drank it and it's tasting like HDMI. Who decided to put sparkles inside water and still in fashion? I don't know anybody that drinks this, anybody. So if you know that you drink sparkling water, please come forward. Please come forward. Come to the front so I could slap the back of your head. Because what are you doing still drinking this? This is meant for flipping fizzy drinks. Sparkles are meant for fizzy drinks and shorts.
4: I mean, I do not drink sparkling water. If it's there, I will not drink it. I'd rather go thirsty. But what I did discover recently is sparkling water with Oros.
5: Still a
4: that
5: sparkling?
4: Is
5: sparkling
4: delicious.
5: For me. Sparkling, and I will defend it. This is the hill I will die on. All right?
4: No.
5: Still a sparkling? Let us know your preference and why. And are you a sparkling water hater? And what are those names, those casual nicknames you absolutely hate?
6: 702.
5: Feedback.
7: With Siyamthanda
5: Madiso. Hello, dear.
7: Hi, I've got any feedback. Wow.
5: You like to call people
7: you
5: dear.
7: You know what? That's why I can't even take offense to it. But when it comes to men, especially if you're walking by and they say, hi, makoti, or my size, or my person, no, please don't.
5: Or also terms of endearment too early on. We're still at the talking stage and baby, no.
7: My love.
5: No.
7: Honey.
5: No, absolutely not.
7: Well, people mention.
5: Still a sparkling?
7: I don't like sparkling. And I judge these three people that I work with.
5: All right, let's go straight
7: their
5: to the
7: names
5: news.
7: Are Bongani Bingwa,
5: Kebegile
7: Mkhotato, Mkhototo, Sifiso Zulu. I think people read the news. There's a problem there. And that's the thing.
5: Is that it?
7: Yes, I can't wait to hear more on the kids and more on the words of endearment that people just don't like, besides Baba and Mamzo.
5: All right. Thank you, dear.
6: This is EWN.
8: A Cape Town municipal official denies planning to kill Fadil Adams, and the court hears how some errors were made in the Usindiso building fire. Good morning, I'm Sfiso Zulu. Cape Town Safety and Security MMC JP Smith has denied claims that he orchestrated a plan to assassinate National Coloured Congress leader Fadil Adams. Adams told the Matlala Commission yesterday that this was planned last year due to his interference in an alleged municipal tender.
9: It is according to the Democratic Alliance Councillor Mrs. Deirdre De Vos and Mayoral Council Member for Housing and Deputy Federal Executive Chairperson Mr. Carl Papine that an attempt on my life was made by Alderman J.P. Smith.
8: In a statement, Smith has welcomed Adams' testimony, saying the commission now has insight into how political interests may seek to manipulate policing processes for political gain. Meanwhile, Adams is expected back at the Matlala Commission today for cross-examination. And during his testimony yesterday, Adams repeated allegations of corruption within crime intelligence and further leveled varying accusations against senior police officers. He also denied that he acted unlawfully in his handling of classified documents which he used to lodge criminal complaints against General Dumsani Khumalo and others. Karinda Jagmohan reports.
10: Fadil Adams spent the day outlining claims of police corruption and denying General Nhlanhla Mkhwanazi's allegations that he's criminally connected.
9: I take offense to it because I, as a nothing, in my view, have done more than he has about crime that he's known about.
10: His day ended with another reprimand.
9: You are 100% right, Chief. And
11: I said to you, I'm not chief, please. Drum that into your head, I'm not chief.
10: The commission may resume with Adams' admittance that he made and kept copies of classified documents he claimed were slipped under his door 2 years ago. Karinda Jagmohan, Eyewitness.

0: News.
1: The bail application of suspended EMPD Deputy Chief Julius Mkhwanazi and others is expected to continue this morning in the Brakpan Magistrates Court. The defence has been cross-examining Officer Nomsa Masugu to test the strength of the NPA's case. The investigating officer says the state had evidence linking all six suspects in the 2022 murder of businessman Emmanuel Mbenze. Demakatso Leshiro reports.
2: The state alleges the accused held a meeting before travelling to Emmanuel Mbenze's property following a robbery at the Schneider Electric Warehouse in Brakpan, during which armed men stole a large quantity of copper. EMPD, SAPS and security personnel allegedly went to Mbenze's property after linking his truck to the robbery. Through their affidavits, the accused have placed themselves at the property but deny entering the house or participating in his assault. They all maintained they remained outside. Mbenze died from blunt force injuries to the head. Nomsa Masuku told the court accused number one, Gubas Janse van Rensburg, and others failed to intervene while Mbenze was being assaulted. Masuku told the court the sequence of events points to the accused acting together in common purpose in the killing. Dimakatso Leshoro, Eyewitness News.
1: The state's first witness in the Usindiso building fire trial has detailed harrowing scenes about the day 76 people died in 2023. Joburg EMS station commander Chiko Nyati testified in the Johannesburg High Court yesterday. The NPA has been allowed to reopen the case against Thembiso Mdlalose, who is accused of starting the blaze in the hijacked building. Koskona Malingamnisi has the story.
3: Chiko Nyati, who led firefighters at the scene, told the court yesterday how desperate residents jumped from the building while others were thrown out in an attempt to escape the raging flames. Nyati also detailed how the victims' bodies were numbered. He said about 12 of the bodies were charred, but emphasized that numbering and identifying the remains fell under the police's responsibility. The defense questioned him on one specific detail: how one of the bodies was numbered twice.
4: When the number was allocated, the initial number, where were you?
5: I was with the team, and then when they put the body down using a blanket, that's where Mr. Mankai and his team approached, took pictures, and allocated that 1-6.
4: And according to your own testimony, later on, that number was changed. Is that correct?
5: It was another number on that body. It was not changed.
3: A new witness is expected to take the stand when proceedings resume on Monday. Or see Kwana Malingamnisi, Eyewitness News.
1: And four people died after being hit by a train in Japan. The incident involved four workers and it took place at the Shinkunama station north of Tokyo. They were reportedly removing weeds around the train track when they were hit. Japanese railways have one of the best safety records in the world, with fatal accidents extremely rare due to high levels of maintenance and training and use of advanced technology. Gold is trading at $4,481.24 an ounce. The rand is at 16.11 to the dollar, 21.92 to the pound, 18.81 to the euro. Brent crude oil is at $91.69 a barrel.
6: There's been an accident on Bayersnodia Drive. This is in the Cresta area right near Vincent Road. It's causing heavy delays. There's also queuing traffic reported along the N3 North between the Earlands Interchange and Modderfontein Road.
7: And in your sport, the Springboks set to announce their squad for the All Blacks test. Football saw a 2-0 victory for Mamelodi Sundowns in the Betway Premiership, but Kulusi Mudau going down injured. And the Hockey World Cup has the South Africans heading out for their final pool matches.
1: A fine day in store for Gauteng. The temperatures will peak at highs between 30 and 31 degrees. The top story in EWN this hour: Cape Town Safety and Security MMC JP Smith has denied claims that he orchestrated a plan to assassinate National Coloured Congress leader Fadil Adams.
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14: 7 after 8. I mean, the Eyewitness News Bulletin you've just heard from Sifiso Zulu is such a snapshot of what's going on in the country right now and how busy our courts are with matters of national interest to really all citizens. So firstly, the denial by JP Smith, Cape Town Safety and Security, MMC, who has obviously refuted what we heard from Fadil Adams yesterday, who told the Madlanga Commission of Inquiry that Smith had orchestrated some plan to try and assassinate him. And on the basis of what we've heard from Adams, I mean, how credible would any claim he makes be given his inconsistencies and, quite frankly, his lies, right? On the other hand, there's Julius Mkhwanazi, oft mentioned at the Madlanga Commission of Inquiry. Well, his bail application is expected to continue this morning in Brakpan. And whilst we're focused on all of that, there's that small matter of nearly 80 people who died in a fire in 2023. Remember those shacks in the sky? Well, that continues to be a matter explored by the courts. And just those three stories, aren't they just a snapshot of some of the madness, actually, we are dealing with in the country right now?
12: This is Breakfast with Bongani Bingwa
13: on 702.
12: Let's walk the talk.
14: This hour, of course, we'll get the latest on the worldview with Adam Gilchrist and one of Africa, never mind just South Africa, but one of Africa's most celebrated guitarists, bringing decades of music, collaboration and storytelling to Bromfontein. We're speaking to Louis Mhlanga, who'll join us ahead of his performance at Jazz at Josie Gold. So that's coming up in this next hour. We want to know from you those brutally honest things children, maybe yours, maybe somebody else's, have said to you. Perhaps everyone around you was too polite. You know, they were nursing your feelings, worried about how you might feel. Mateo, do your children nurse your feelings? I suppose your daughter's probably still a little too young.
15: Yeah, my daughter's too young. But I mean, kids, you know, are very, very honest.
14: So what's the most honest thing you've heard?
15: So I think I was teaching him how to play soccer and he was like, you're not very good.
14: I'm sure kids have responded to your height.
15: Yes. Some don't say it, but would go literally toe to top, like looking at me and like
14: measuring you.
15: This guy must be like, why is he so big? You know, they don't say it, but you see it from their faces.
14: From their eyes. Amo?
6: I once walked into a taxi. I used to love having big hair, like braids or extensions. And I had this one that was brown and it had highlights of like blonde. And so I walked into the taxi and I sat in the front seat and behind me was a kid with a mom. And she said to the mother, Mama, ho, ho. Meaning no. This hair looks so spooky. It looks like something is going to jump out and bite
14: I think to
6: something.
14: Scare children.
6: Yeah.
14: What were you doing with Sabandai?
16: Morning, Mangani. This is Selma from Roodepoort. My cousin's daughter's little boy once came and stood in front of me, looked at me closely and said, Auntie Selma, why are you so old, looking so old and wrinkled? So I said to him, because I am so old and wrinkled. Thanks for a lovely show. Bye.
17: Hi, Bongani. I recently lost 30 kgs and my 5-year-old daughter just recently mentioned I was sitting on the on a couch, but the couch is quite small. And she told me that I never used to fit on the couch. That shocked me. So I moved from a size 96 kgs to 69. So yeah, that was painful to hear. All right then, bye.
18: Hi guys, good morning. Oh my goodness. The one that hits the chats is being told that we're fat. We're being told our tummies are too big. Mommy, your tummy is squishy. Mommy, your tummy is this. You are fat, mommy. Yo, listen. That one, I think that's number one. Have a good day, guys.
19: Mine says to me that, you know what our problem is? you are raising me to be you. And I said, boy, I'm the only man I know. Why can't I raise you to be me? He says, I don't want to be you. You are stuck up, no life.
20: Yeah, my son, right now, Bongani, yabakapa ngibase esikolweni. And the little one is asking me, the six-year-old, what kind of a car am I going to buy? Is it a Porsche or a Toyota? And the 12-year-old, he says to me, I mustn't worry. He knows I cannot afford a car. I can just buy a cheaper car. Don't worry, Dad, you can buy a cheaper car.
14: He understands, right? He understands. Those brutally honest comments you've heard from your kids. Of course, it's David Williams' birthday today, the writer and comedian, an author of a number of children's books. I think we read Gangster Granny with my daughter when she was younger, and even Billionaire Boy. And kids saying, no, we don't think your books are that good. I wrote to you because you're my second favorite writer. I really would have preferred to write to J.K. Rowling, but I know she won't respond, so I'm writing to you. Mateo, the other one Kabazela wants to know, still or sparkling?
15: Always still for me. Nothing against sparkling water. I'd have it occasionally. I don't even know why I would pick sparkling, but I have nothing against it. What I don't understand, though, is people saying sparkling water, they don't like sparkling water because it tastes like electricity, because I'm like...
14: What does electricity taste like?
15: This is exactly what I'm saying.
14: No, man, who says that?
15: One of our team members does, but anyway.
14: I find that when, especially when I go through those periods where I'm deciding not to consume any alcohol, it's one of the drinks that gets me through.
15: Why? Because it's... I don't know.
14: I mean, I'm not going to sit here and say sparkling water tastes wonderfully sweet or anything of that sort, but I find it refreshing, and I feel like it quenches my thirst a lot sooner, but I find it just helps me get through the evening, and it's so much easier than... It's the fizziness, but it's also, you're not drinking, you know, copious amounts of cool drinks, of sweet drinks. Okay. Do you know what I mean? It feels like it feels like a safe option. But one of the things I find quite unbelievable, actually, is people who now expect you to have sparkling water in your home. Has that not happened to you?
15: No,
14: where you offer someone something to drink and they say, oh, please, can I have some sparkling water?
15: No.
14: That is now a thing. It has happened to me more than once. You've come over to the house.
21: Yeah.
14: Like, would you like something to drink? Tea or coffee? No. Sparkling water, please.
15: And now you buy sparkling
14: water. So now you have to buy sparkling water for the visitors. And then tell the kids it's for the visitors.
22: Good morning, Bongani. With regards to the sparkling water, well, I drink it for therapeutic reasons. So it helps me when I've got lots of acid in the stomach. It helps neutralize that, I've noticed. And also sometimes when my reflux is so bad, I can't burp. So drinking sparkling water would actually encourage me to burp, and it gives a bit of relief. So I only drink it for therapeutic reasons. Other than that, I'm for still water. Thanks. Great
23: show
22: as always. Bye.
23: Good morning. Good morning to Jono and to the 702 listeners and to the team. Here's what I discovered. I was just reading because I love drinking sparkling water. And I discovered that sparkling water has carbon dioxide. So isn't that the gas that we breathe out of our body? So we're breathing that, but we're taking it on sparkling water. Very interesting.
14: Yeah, I mean, I what do you say to that? They're plants. Don't plants absorb our carbon dioxide? I mean, drink or no drink, eh? Drink or no drink. The plants absorb, give us oxygen, right? And absorb the carbon dioxide. We still eat them, don't we?
21: Mm.
14: Yeah.
24: Let's talk.
25: We're listening.
26: You know, I think I must put it out there that you do not call a guy who stays in Pretoria chief or boss. You don't do that. You do not do that. It's an insult. So you can call each other chief when you're in Limpopo. You can call each other chief in Eastern Cape. You can call each other boss when you are in Mpumalanga, but not in Pretoria. You are offending people. It's disrespectful to call people chief or boss. And we know where it comes from. in Pretoria. It comes from a point where people who are regarded to be dumb, they'll call them boss or chief. So you call boss or chief to people who are dumb.
1: Good morning, 702 family. Why are we coming up with mama, mommy at work while we've got our colleagues that will use their own name? It's not Abuti Gert. It's Murray. We are not saying us Murray. Why are we doing this to ourselves? Somebody called me mommy and I said, no, you can't be calling me mommy. And he said, no, it's to show respect. Then I mentioned his colleagues that he's actually using their names and not Abuti, not Ausi. And I was like, no, in our culture, please guys, leave culture at home. We are at work. All of us were transferred to look young. Have a nice day.
2: Good morning, Bongani and the 702 lenders. Please don't call me Nana. Yo, I hate that. I hate it. Don't call me Nana.
3: 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Hello, my God. Kunjani, my God.
4: Good morning, Bongani. Bongani, my name is Moses. But if you say Moses, Kumulimba Tata Zaku, Renda Owing, I just lose it same time and I tell you straight now and then that my name is Moses. This Kumulimba Tata Zaku and all that, I don't like it.
26: Good morning, Bongani and the team at Boston Pretoria. Mine, it's going to be, it has to be when they call you Mutwa Mudimu. Just like.
5: Morning, Bongani and 702 Landers. In my defense, I'm one of those people that call people love, love, love. Hi, love. Yes, love, because I forget people's names. And now I realize how people get offended by it, but I'm not going to mention my name.
7: Hi, Bongles. 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That is not a term of endearment. It's patronizing and it's racist. Trust me, white men do not call other white men chief. The only people they call chief is when they're trying to be pally-pally with black men. And Chester Missing's right. You call that the waiter at the Spur, or the petrol attendant, or the beggar at the robot. You say chief. It's just incredibly racist. It's like white people calling you my brother because they're trying to. It's shocking. It's really shocking.
21: Wow, there's a thought, hey? It's 20 after 8.
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6: Yes, Bongani, they're causing delays between Glenhove Road and Greyston Drive. About a 15-minute hold up there. Please be on the lookout and do slow down. If you are travelling on the N1 South in the Randburg area, we've got an accident reported after Malibongo Drive. It's causing about a 15-minute hold up there. Please approach with care. Then if you're heading towards Cresta, please be on the lookout for another accident scene reported on Bears Nodia Drive near Vincent Road, also causing heavy traffic volumes. More updates coming up. Stay tuned.
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14: Let's catch up with news from elsewhere in the world. Let's start with this emotional wedding, Adam.
9: Oh, it was quite something last night. Yes, I've seen some pictures of this, of Eliah Cohen and his, well, fiancée until last night, now wife, Ziv Aboud. Now, the point with them is that they were both caught up in the October the 7th attacks by Hamas, pushing 3 years ago now. He was held by Hamas, ultimately, Eliah Cohen, held for 505 days. And he finally married his fiancée last night. The last time he saw her, obviously, they have been together since, but the last time he saw her, when he was taken away, she was hidden under a pile of bodies. In fact, he'd helped hide her under a pile of bodies. He had also hidden under those bodies, but the gunman found him, dragged him out, shot him in the leg, carted him off for 17 months as a hostage, one of the 250 or so Israeli hostages. He says he didn't want to contemplate marriage until all the hostages were freed. So in due course, in some cases, bodies were returned. Ziv Aboud was fine. She had survived simply by staying still and shtum. Last night, they had their wedding day. And to say it was emotionally charged is an understatement. There was love and resilience, and there were tears and smiles and music, and it was glorious, as weddings should be. But considering what the two of them have been through, it's quite something. And now Eliah says they're just looking forward to a blissful life. Well, amen to that in English and Hebrew and several other languages.
14: Adam, well, amen to a Brazilian oil discovery.
9: Well, this is the conundrum that faces a lot of people, a lot of world leaders, some world leaders, not so much because they don't necessarily have any climate change policies. But in this case, Brazil's president, Luiz Inácio Lula da Silva, he is very much a phasing out fossil fuels kind of guy. In fact, his government is committed to phasing out fossil fuels. But Brazil's state-run oil company, Petrobras, has discovered an oil find. They don't quite know how big yet, but certainly an oil field of some kind outside of the mouth of the Amazon River. So 175 kilometers, more or less, off the coast of Brazil, heading out from Macapa on the Amazon River. Conservationists are aghast, saying this is an area that is extremely sensitive, that the exploratory drilling that's taking place already is a threat to diversity, to biodiversity, to wildlife, to a national park that's not very far away. If they carry on drilling, what will that mean for the country? Imagine an oil spill in that area would be disastrous, they say. President Lula is running for another four-year term in elections scheduled for October. So he wants to phase out fossil fuels. But the here and now is, like for a lot of people, we still need oil and gas and coal. And I've got a car out there that needs one of those things. I guess sometimes there is expediency in the short term, even if you have principles in the longer term. But there again, with an election in October, how will that play out?
14: Now, Adam, as you know, South Africa is a multilingual society. Although,
9: indeed,
14: although we speak English, that is the most commonly spoken language in the country. But for most of us, it's not our first language. So you can forgive our mistakes. But what
9: Absolutely.
14: About those of native English speakers?
9: I like to think that in South Africa, you can mispronounce things in several languages, which is always fun, isn't it? This is not about getting a word wrong, because I always struggle with the word preliminary, unless I say it like that. This is about just thinking a word is pronounced in a certain way. So, for instance, a lot of people here are saying February instead of February, Arctic instead of Arctic, which is a really odd one. How about mischievous, which is the correct way, as opposed to mischievous, which a lot of people like to say. So this is a study that's basically found that 100% of us mispronounce a word or many, and 85% of us like to correct somebody when they do mispronounce. So in the list, for instance, Worcestershire, Leicestershire and Gloucestershire, which are three place names that always confound Americans. There are honourable mispronunciation mentions for Parliament, Phenomnom, and Espresso. When was the last time you ordered an espresso at the coffee shop? The top five there, very quickly. Gnocchi, not gnocchi. Quinoa, although didn't we all say quinoa for about 10 years? I'm pretty sure I did. Charcuterie, which is French and weird that that's in the list, but people can't handle that. Segway, not seggy. For some reason, people can't handle that word. And the most mispronounced word in English, in England anyway, is acai, as in the acai berry. And I'm going to put my hand up immediately and say, I think I've spent most of my life calling it acai. I kind of prefer acai. It sounds more exotic.
14: Yeah, I mean, talking of that, we always thought it was a Porsche until somebody told us, no, it's not posh to say Porsche. You've got to say Porsche.
9: Got to put the E on for German. Exactly that. And by the way, a word that doesn't make the list, but is probably very, very often mispronounced, is the word pronunciation.
14: Right.
9: Are we all saying pronunciation? Whoops.
14: I think I'm going to go run in my Nike shoes, Adam. Or is that Nike? Adam Gilchrist with this morning's Worldview.
24: EWN Business.
14: 28 after 8, food prices dropping, Mateo, as inflation goes down in July.
10: Yeah, the prices of goods and services fell to 4.3% in July, down from 5% in June. This is the first drop in 5 months, bringing some relief to consumers. The slowdown was mainly driven by lower food and fuel prices and smaller municipal tariff increases. Food inflation hits a 16-year low, falling to 0.9%. The lower rate for food and non-alcoholic beverages in July was mainly due to a drop in cereal and meat prices. Most notably, maize was down 3%. Macaroni down 0.7%, while white bread was also lower in July. Annual meat inflation slowed to 1.5% from 5.1% in June. Now, municipal tariff increases were generally lower than in 2025. Electricity rose by 8.1% compared to the higher 10.4% recorded in 2025, while water and refuse charges also increased by a lesser number. Now, fuel prices also fell in July, with petrol down 7.1% and diesel down 11.7%. Although there's still a risk it could go up in August, given what's happening on the Strait of Hormuz.
14: Well, Asian markets open.
10: Yeah, Japan's Nikkei adding 0.5%, while the Topix rose more than 0.5%. The Kospi advancing 6%. SK Hynix, one of the chip makers, enjoying some gains this morning, while the small cap Kosdaq also added more than 2%. In Australia, the S&P ASX 200 was also marginally higher. Hong Kong's Hang Seng Index was up 1%, while in mainland China, the CSI 300 was also in the green this morning.
14: Your indicators?
10: Well, the rand at 16 rand 10 cents this morning against the US dollar, 18 rand 80 cents against the euro, 21 rand 91 cents against the British pound. Price of gold is down more than 0.5% at $4,484 an ounce, or platinum is also in the red at $1,808. Brent crude up 2% at $91.86 a barrel. That's your morning business. Stephen Grootes with more this afternoon.
14: Time now exactly 8:30. Let's go straight to the news desk. Good morning again, Sifiso Zulu.
11: Thanks, Bongani. Good morning. The head of South Africa's organized crime task team, Nhlanhla Mkhwanazi, wants officials in the criminal justice system to be scrutinized in case they are also members of criminal gangs. Mkhwanazi says there's a need to protect the police and correctional services and the judiciary. He told the parliamentary summit on gangs and violent crime yesterday that the country won't win the war against gangs without major reforms in the system. Baba Londenza reports.
12: Mkhwanazi was one of the speakers at the gang summit hosted by Parliament to try to find solutions to fight the scourge of gang violence. Mkhwanazi told the summit that the country must find a strategy to target all gangs, including foreign gangs that are found mostly in affluent areas. He says correctional facilities are also breeding grounds for gang activity. Mkhwanazi says it will be hard to solve the gang problem while law enforcement is infiltrated.
13: We need to look at the officer that we employ in these law enforcement agencies that we have. Are we employing, are we recruiting a gangster? We have generals, perhaps, that are currently in the police that grew up as members of the gangs until they joined the police. And then you trust that the generals are going to come with a solution, and yet they are members of the gangs themselves.
12: The summit also heard from crime victims and community organizations that called for more resources in the fight against gang violence, especially in the Cape Town Metro. Baba Londanza, Eyewitness News, Parliament.
11: Some CPUT students have criticized the institution's handling of their concerns following protests over its now withdrawn financial recovery plan for next year. Students also demanded for the Vice Chancellor and the institution's CFO to be removed. They also called for the release of academic transcripts and certificates to all NSFAS funded students. The university says the protests have resulted in damage to infrastructure, including the torching of a building, with losses estimated at more than 1 million rand. Ntuthuzelo Nene has more.
15: CPUT yesterday ordered students to evacuate its residences in an effort to de-escalate tensions. While some students left voluntarily, others remained on campus. Those who stayed say the university mishandled the situation.
16: I don't think they handled it well. They instilled a lot of fear in the students.
17: I think it's very much inappropriate because you can't kick away students in 24 hours.
16: So they handled very badly. They should have just sat with us and had us.
15: Ntuthuzelo Nene, Eyewitness News.
11: Beauty queen Chidima Adetshina has reminded that the public that she is South African born. The former Miss South Africa contestant appeared in the Cape Town Regional Court yesterday. She's been ordered to remain at the same address in the country and report regularly to an immigration officer as the Home Affairs Department seeks to deport her. Adetshina spoke outside court yesterday. Kemre Clark has more.
18: Beauty queen Chidima Adetshina says she believes she's being targeted to make an example of her. Adetshina addressed the media after the Cape Town Regional Court decided not to deliver a decision pending a High Court ruling she launched into the decision to deport her. Adetshina made the comments inside the court, hidden from protesters waiting outside to tell her to leave the country. She says the public should be reminded that she was not born in Nigeria.
19: And I remind everyone that I was born in South Africa. I believe that I have been treated unfairly.
18: She will return to court in February next year. Camry Clark, Eyewitness News.
11: And Australian prosecutors have asked judges to strengthen the prison sentence of the woman dubbed the Mushroom Killer, saying she should never be set free. Erin Pedersen was found guilty last year of murdering her husband's parents and an elderly aunt in 2023 by serving them a beef Wellington lunch laced with lethal death cap mushrooms. Pedersen was also convicted of the attempted murder of her husband's uncle, who survived the beef and pastry dish after weeks in hospital. A court hearing came to a close today as Pedersen seeks to overturn her triple murder conviction while prosecutors demand she stay in jail for life. A fine day in store for Gauteng today. The temperatures will peak at highs between 30 and 31 degrees.
6: And in the traffic, we've got an accident on the N1 South right near Malibongwe Drive. It's causing delays. There's also an accident in Kempton Park along the R24 East. It happened near Barber Road, causing heavy delays.
11: The top story this hour, Nhlanhla Mkhwanazi wants officials in the criminal justice system to be scrutinized in case they are also members of criminal gangs.
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3: Good morning. Talking about sparkling water. Yes, sparkling water is carbonated water. So carbon dioxide is pushed into the water under pressure. And you'll find that carbonated water or sparkling water has a bit of a acidic flavor. And the acidic flavor comes from a lower pH, which is created by carbonic acid, which is created when carbon dioxide is pushed into the water under pressure. And the other gentleman who was worried about the plants releasing the carbon dioxide, well, you'll find when you drink fizzy drinks, of which sparkling water is one of them, you will burp afterwards, and that's the carbon dioxide being released. Have a good day, gents and ladies. Bye-bye.
4: 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With sparkling water, it tastes like it's trying to be something, but it doesn't necessarily get it right. 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
5: 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Sparkling water. I think I'm with you on that. It's also one of those drinks that get me through those periods when I maybe taking a break from consuming alcohol. But I also enjoy it generally. I love sparkling water. I'll take sparkling water over still water. And if I'm not mistaken, and I think there's some benefits to it related to diabetes. Yeah. Thank you, bye.
7: Good morning, Bongani and the team. This is Twaita, and I drink sparkling water purely for a hangover. It works perfect for a hangover, guys. It's the only reason I'd ever drink sparkling water. Other than that, nah.
21: Good morning to you, Bongani, and the team. When it comes to sparkling water, you know when Kavazela said sparkling water and oros? That is me. That is the hill I am willing to die on. But I do drink sparkling water even without oros, you know. And when I go out, because I don't drink alcohol, I usually have sparkling water and Red Bull. So I'm a sparkling water girl. Hi. Smangele from Roodepoort.
14: So Smangele, I have two thoughts. On the one hand, I think, but adding sugary drinks to sparkling water defeats the purpose, right? But on the other hand, sparkling water and Red Bull, that sounds intriguing. I'm going to try that at least once. Apart from, I mean, I don't know if it helps you with hangovers, but I would like to believe, that's my belief, and I have no scientific basis for saying this, so don't, you know, get upset with me. I do think it helps prevent hangovers. You know, when you are having a bit of a heavy night, if you drink sparkling water between, you know, your drinks, it helps just, you know, I find that it makes sure that the next day I'm not going to have that awful, awful headache. Of course, these are things young Anthony Teixeira knows nothing about.
24: EWN Sport.
14: Headaches from a night of overindulgence? Never you, Anthony.
26: No.
14: Still a sparkling?
26: Still, 100%. I don't want static in my mouth, so why would I go for sparkling?
14: I'm done. Get into sport, please. Static in my mouth.
26: We'll start with the Springboks as we'll have a look at how head coach Rassie Erasmus will resolve some of the selection dilemmas he has for the opening test of rugby's greatest rivalry against the All Blacks. Chief among those is the fitness of captain Siokolisi and prop Oxenchair, as well as who gets the nod at fly half between Manie Lubbock, Sacha Feinberg and Gomez Zulu, and double World Cup winner Andre Pollard. The squad is set to be announced this afternoon just before 2 p.m. Meanwhile, hooker Malcolm Mark says he's expecting a physical breakdown.
27: We are working really hard. We
0: we're obviously doing a lot of analysis and seeing where we can be better from previous games and obviously seeing the threats that they bring in that aspect of the game. So working really hard at the things that we need to improve on, and obviously bearing in mind the small things that they do around the breakdown, obviously looking where there's opportunity for us as well.
26: In football, a 2-0 win for Mamelodi Sundowns over Marimo Gallants in the Betway Premiership. It came at a cost, though, with Khulusi Modau suffering an Achilles tendon injury. However, Miguel Cardozo called it a good night as they broke the record for the most consecutive home victories in the PSL era.
8: We could have scored more goals because sometimes we expose ourselves, and we should not forget that last year the championship was almost decided by goals. So there was a moment that was brought on the table. So we need to keep the focus on scoring more and more. But most important, today no goals suffered, stability, the team showed beautiful football. I think that it was a good night for sure.
26: Harry Kane received the European Golden Shoe after a sensational season with Bayern Munich, where he scored 61 goals in his 51 appearances and won a domestic double. He heads into the final year of his contract in Germany, a time which he says has deepened his appreciation of European football and drives him to strive for more, although he downplayed a return to the Premier League at some point.
9: I try and go into every season to improve and get better. Obviously, last year was amazing in many ways, but I still know there's bits to my game and on the pitch, off the pitch, that I can improve. And that's the goal. You know, I'm extremely grateful to receive this, but already every year is a new challenge.
26: In hockey, South Africa will end their FIFA World Cup pool games today, with both our men's and women's teams having lost their opening two games. The men have a tough task of taking on unbeaten Australia, while the women are up against China. And in cricket, England will start the second day at Headingley on 112 for 2 in their first innings, trailing Pakistan by just 59 runs. Captain Joe Root on 37 alongside Jordan Cox, who's there on 34. Anthony Teixeira, Eyewitness News Sport.
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14: 16 minutes before 9 o'clock. Let's wrap up the morning's roads. Amo?
6: Well, Bongani, we've got a couple of accident scenes causing the heaviest delays this morning. Delays on the N1 South between Malibongwe Drive and Beyersodia Drive. That's due to an accident. Another one reported on the N3 North near Modderfontein Road, causing delays from the Kiruis Interchange. And if you're heading towards the OR Tambo Airport, expect heavier traffic volumes on the R24 East right as you approach Ibaba Road. That's due to an accident there. So please try to use the N12 East and then turn off at the R21 instead. More updates at the top of the hour. 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
17: 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An authorized FSP, past performance not indicative of future performance. 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
31: Morning, Bunny. So mine's quite similar, but it isn't my child. It's one of my very close friends' child. She's 8. I'm 38, and she asked me, Tani, when are you going? Are you going to have children? I said, oh, soon. She said, well, you mustn't wait too long because you're already old, and my mom's already old at the gates, and I'm 8. Mom is the same age as me. So that was making me feel like I'm going to be old when I'm at the school gates. And another one she asked me was, Tani Tam, why do men have to ask women to get married? And I said, because it's a romantic thing to do. She said, what if you don't want to marry the boy? Good question. I was stuck.
1: So I was coming from the gym with my daughter. I've been struggling with weight all my life. My daughter is 5. I don't know what happened. I tripped on something. I really don't know what happened. And I fell. And my daughter was like, Mama, I think we must go back to the gym. You really need to lose weight. People are going to laugh at you because you are too fat. And I'm not even that fat.
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11: Kids can be brutally honest, can they not? Well, he was certainly the man of the hour last evening. Yesterday, we launched here at Prime Media Place the Clement Manya-Taylor Foundation. And I mean, you had to have been here. Industry colleagues, titans of industry, no less, coming out from the world of business. We had academics. We had a judge or two. We had just prominent people coming out to support the launch of the Clement Manya-Taylor Foundation. And my favorite story of the evening, Clement Manya-Taylor, was speaking to your high school teacher.
15: Mr. Paswane.
11: No. It was a lady.
15: Oh, Memungwe.
11: Yes. The one was Spedi.
15: Yes.
11: The one who insisted you guys must speak English.
15: Always insisted that we have to speak English with
11: her. She tells me, she said, okay, I'll start with the bad news. And then the good news.
15: What's the bad
11: news? She says, although he wasn't the brightest in my class.
15: What's it? Well, that is
11: she
15: true.
11: She says you and true. A friend of yours would meet her at the bus and would offer to help carry her bags.
15: Yeah.
11: All the way to school or the class or whatever the case may be. And she says what she was here to celebrate last night was the young boy she remembers who has stayed consistently the same in terms of his generosity, in terms of his intention, in terms of his kindness, in terms of thinking about others. And I thought, gosh, you can't get higher praise than that.
15: Oh, that's so sweet. That woman has played such a significant role in my life. And I was very emotional when I saw her yesterday because, you know, I've told the story of how when we are growing up in our schools in the village, we get taught like math in Sepedi, geography ka Sepedi. So there's not much opportunity for us to speak English. And she always said to us, you guys don't have the advantage of speaking the language. I need you every time you speak to me, you must speak in English because I'm trying to prepare you for when you get to university.
11: Yeah.
15: The world is going to require that you at least are proficient in that language. It's a medium of instruction. And that played such a key role because it really helped prepare us.
11: And as you explained this time yesterday, your foundation really is about helping rural kids, underprivileged kids, access better futures, better opportunities. I mean, I've spoken to doctor friends of mine who had to study physical science, such as it was called in those days, without labs.
15: Yes.
11: They had to be told this, a picture of a Bunsen burner.
15: Yeah.
11: Now, the experiment would normally work like this, and they had to memorize the steps without ever having seen these things. And only when they got to university do they finally see what it looked like.
15: Yeah. I did physical science myself at this high school, Hlalakahle, and we've never had a lab. The sad thing, and I spoke about this yesterday in my speech, is that that school still doesn't have a science lab, and they're a science school. So the learners there still rely on pictures. But when they talk about tubes and it's pictures, you can't physically demonstrate that. And I think
11: I'm sure you can get videos now at least.
15: And you show them how. They don't have screens. So one of my dreams, as I said yesterday, is to really, through this foundation, to build them that science lab. Because I think if we're serious about producing scientists or at least entertaining interests of learners who are interested in science, then we need to be able to give them the instruments that lead them to that path.
11: All right, what's on the show today?
15: On the show today, we're going to start
11: a great interview at 10 o'clock.
15: There is. Oh, KG, guess who? The biggest interview we've ever had on this station, on the Hanging Out feature. Bongani Bingwa, ladies and gentlemen.
14: I'll be announcing my own foundation. Hey, Clement.
15: I'm really excited today because I've been wanting to host Bongani on the Hanging Out feature for the longest time now, probably since last year, but he's the busiest man ever. So I'm glad that he has squeezed us in his busy schedule today. So between 10 and 11 o'clock, we are going to get to know Bongani Bingwa very well. There are things I found out about you last night reading the prep that I didn't know about you.
14: Oh, gosh.
15: So I can't wait for the listeners
14: to... I wonder if I know them.
15: Well, I hope you do. So between 10 and 11 o'clock, Bongani Bingwa is hanging out with us. At 11 o'clock, I want us to have a conversation about the music industry and whether this country and private companies or industry is failing the music industry. The Summer Awards happened and a lot of people were disappointed even in the quality. And I wonder if that really speaks to where the music industry is. So I'll speak to the executive producer of the Summer Awards about that at 11.
14: Clement, between 9 and 12.
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30: 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Let's walk the talk.

0: proficiency with an instrument is one thing, but when your sound becomes part of the continent's musical heritage and legacy, you're talking. Louis Mhlanga is on that level. Born in South Africa, raised in Zimbabwe during the struggle years, he spent more than four decades building a career across this region of the world, Southern Africa and beyond. He's shared stages and studios with some giants of music on the continent: Miriam Makeba, Hugh Masekela, Ray Phiri, Sipho Mabuse, Busi Mhlongo, and is now bringing that musical journey to Bromfontein, where he's going to be performing this Saturday, the 22nd of August, at Jazz Josie Gold. It's going to be an intimate setting, the kind of room where you don't just hear the music, but you hear the instruments talking to each other and talking to you, the audience, living in your ears. Louis Mhlanga, very good morning to you, and welcome to 702 Breakfast.
1: Thank you so much for having me on your station. Good morning to you.
0: You are an impresario, are you not? I mean, let's start with the guitar. What was it about that instrument that first captured you? And when did you realize that that could be your voice, musically speaking?
1: Well, I mean, it all comes from the inspiration from my growth way back. As I was growing, my brothers used to bring in friends who had guitars, and I would watch them, you know, strum away and sing. So from time to time, when they brought those instruments, it really inspired me. That's when I decided, well, let me try and pick up the instrument.
0: Without making you sound like an old man, you've been doing this for more than four decades, right? What would you say has changed the most about how music is made today and how artists are willing to experiment?
1: Well, I mean, people right now, they are venturing into AI, which I'm not really into. And they try all kinds of things. All the music, most of the music is computerized these days. You know, people, they don't really get inspired, you know, to write music, you know, because really music is something which is very spiritual, because it comes, you know, it can come during your sleep or maybe you're dreaming, and the song can come, can appear, you know, at that instant. But it doesn't happen like that these days. That's the difference now. You know, people, they just use computers. So it's very, to me, it's very clinical. It's not spiritual anymore.
0: But also, I mean, some of the observations you make through your music are just about reframing how we see things. I mean, I'm thinking of Living for a Living, for example. I mean, so many people struggle for a living, right? But the idea of living for a living, a full life, talk to me about that and how you respond when audiences take their own meaning from your music.
1: It's actually very nice that people take their own meaning from the music.

0: the adoption of zero tariffs on exports from more than 50 African nations into China will disrupt the commercial landscape as we know it.
1: Previously, when you had to export into China, you could look at the tariffs, anything between 8 to 15% on various commodities, various goods, etc. So now it's tax-free.
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3: So throughout those journeys, they had to, you know, they share stories, they share their musical experiences, and that's so much to learn. Besides just musical journeys, sometimes it's just general, you know, information about life, their lives, what they've experienced through their journeys. So there's so much to learn from them. And I've learned a lot, and it doesn't stop there because one keeps on learning. The more you meet more people, the more you learn from them.
4: I mean, you are, of course, this weekend performing at Jazz at Josie Gold in Bromfontein. How important is it to you, because you have been celebrated internationally, you've been featured on CNN, and people all over the world are familiar with that lyrical guitar. How important is it for you that, in a sense, this performance this weekend is all about a prophet receiving honor in his own, in his hometown?
3: Well, you know, Josie Gold also is a new venue. You know, we've had so many venues that have come up and, you know, shut down. So having such a new venue, you know, operating, and I'm sure it's also going to attract different people coming to that venue. And the fact that I'm also playing there this weekend on Saturday, it's going to bring about, I mean, I'm coming with great musicians that I'm working with. Michael Phillips on bass, Randall Skippers on keyboards, Rob Watson on drums, and Basi Mahlasela on percussion. We are bringing together,
4: All right, tickets can be purchased at Quicket. It's happening, of course, on Saturday, as I said, 6 o'clock at 81 Decott Street in Bromfontein. Josie Gold Brewing Company this Saturday, the great Louis Mhlanga.
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7: Good morning, I'm Sfiso Zulu. Self-proclaimed political fixer Brian Mokgosi returns to the Johannesburg Magistrates Court today for pre-trial proceedings. Mokgosi faces charges including perjury, defeating the ends of justice, and the unlawful possession of a firearm. He was arrested in May for allegedly staging a hit on himself last year. Kosikhona Malingamnisi reports.
8: The state has successfully applied for the identities and addresses of witnesses to remain confidential. Prosecutors are concerned about possible witness intimidation, alleging that Mokgosi's wife visited a witness after the person's address was disclosed in court. Mokgosi was arrested shortly after appearing before the Mhlanga Commission. He claims to have been ambushed by gunmen in Vosloorus, but police later alleged that the shooting had been staged, with evidence indicating that Mokgosi fired shots at his vehicle. The gun allegedly used in the hit was also ballistically linked to other violent crimes. Sikhona Malingamnisi, Eyewitness News.
7: The bail application of suspended EMPD Deputy Chief Julius Mkhwanazi and others is expected to continue this morning in the Brakpan Magistrates Court. The defense has been cross-examining investigating officer Nomsa Masugu to test the strength of the NPA's case. Masugu says the state had evidence linking all six suspects in the 2022 murder of businessman Emmanuel Mbense. Dimakatsa Leshuru reports.
9: The state alleges the accused held a meeting before traveling to Emmanuel Mbense property following a robbery at the Schneider Electric Warehouse in Brakpan, during which armed men stole a large quantity of copper. EMPD, SAPS and security personnel allegedly went to Mbense's property after linking his truck to the robbery. Through their affidavits, the accused have placed themselves at the property but deny entering the house or participating.

0: in his assault. They all maintained they remained outside. Mbense died from blunt force injuries to the head. Nomsa Masuku told the court accused number one, Kobus Janse van Rensburg, and others failed to intervene while Mbense was being assaulted. Masuku told the court the sequence of events points to the accused acting together in common purpose in the killing. Dimakatso Leshoro, Eyewitness News.
1: Chairperson of Parliament's Impeachment Committee, Makashule Gana, says he would rather err on the side of caution than face another legal challenge over President Cyril Ramaphosa's latest objection to his choice of an evidence leader of the Section 89 inquiry. Ramaphosa yesterday scuppered plans by the committee to finalise the appointment of Durban advocate Tandazani Madonsela to lead evidence in the inquiry, saying he believed Madonsela is conflicted. But opposition parties say this is another tactic by Ramaphosa to delay facing accountability for the $500,000 stored and then stolen from his Palapala farm in 2020. Lindsay Dentlinker has more.
2: Opposition parties, including the MK, EFF and ATM, strongly objected to the suggestion that the impeachment committee take legal advice on the president's objections to the appointment of advocate Tandazani Madonsela. ATM MP Vuyo Zungula initiated the impeachment process against Ramaphosa.
3: We're facing a problem of a president that does not want to be held accountable in terms of Section 89 of the Constitution. That is a real crisis here.
2: But committee chairperson Makashule Gana says the committee should avoid legal challenges of its decisions.
4: We will be failing in our responsibility as members of parliament, as members of this committee, if we do not fully apply our mind to this. We have to take a step back from the politics of the matter.
2: ANC MPs came out in defence of Ramaphosa, saying his objections were not a delaying tactic, rather him exercising his right to a fair process. Lindsay Dentlinger, Eyewitness News. Parliament.
1: And at least six people have been killed in Russian attacks in Ukraine's capital and its surrounding region overnight. Kyiv's mayor says the missile struck residential areas and warehouses, wounding more than 20 people. Both Russia and Ukraine have ramped up attacks in recent months, with Moscow increasing its long-range strikes on towns and cities across Ukraine. While Kyiv has faced near nightly attacks, Ukraine has also escalated its retaliatory strikes on Russia in recent months, partly to pressure Moscow to the negotiating table after nearly 4.5 years of war. Gold is trading at $4,481.24 an ounce. The rand is at 1611 to the dollar, 2192 to the pound, 1881 to the euro. Brent crude oil is at $91.69 a barrel.
5: And in the traffic, we've got delays in Edenville along the R24 East right as you approach Isando Road. That's due to an accident coming out of Barber Road causing heavy delays. There's also an accident scene reported on the Mike 1 North right near Corlett Drive causing delays.
1: A fine day in store for Gauteng. The temperatures will peak at highs between 30 and 31 degrees. The top story in EWN this hour. Self-proclaimed political fixer Brian Mokgosi returns to the Johannesburg Magistrates Court today for pre-trial proceedings.
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0: 8 minutes after 9 o'clock. Dumelang. Welcome to the Clement Manyathela Show on this 20th day of the month of August. It's great to have you with us here on 702. I hope you're well this morning. We start with the 702 open line. 011-883-0702. WhatsApp's on 072-702-1702. So, there's a story I read on the Soweto newspaper about a Tshwane Metro police officer who shows off flashy cars, designer clothes, and high-profile events on social media. That's actually what he's known for. He is now behind bars with his wife. His wife, who is an attorney, is accused of taking more than 3 million rand from two deceased estates. So the couple's lifestyle was reported to the Hawks by a car dealership after the officer bought a 1.65 million rand Mercedes AMG in cash, but could not explain the source of the money. So the dealership became suspicious, and then they alerted authorities. And I wonder if that's something you would do if you were in the dealership's shoes. Because also businesses think about their interests, right? Like, there's 1.65 million rand being spent cash on a Mercedes AMG. Which businessman doesn't want that? Except in this case, it's a bit contaminated. Would you do that? When you suspect that someone is involved in fraud or that their lifestyle can be explained, have you ever found yourself in a situation where you report someone because you picked up a change in their lifestyle that just didn't add up? Or maybe it's a client that was buying things cash, a client that wanted to buy that expensive house cash, or that car, or they paid for a service cash, and you just never understood, and you suspected something is fishy here. What do you do when you're in situations like that? What do you think your responsibility is? Because we don't want to come across like we are policing people's wealth or lifestyles, right? But in a case like this dealership, this man paid for this Mercedes AMG cash, 1.65 million rand. The dealership didn't understand what the source of the money was, so they flagged it with authorities. So please let me know on 011-883-0702 if you've done something like that before, or if this is something you would do. Do you take it up as a responsibility? Or you just let people live their life, right? As a society, how do we stay alert to unexplained wealth without turning into a nation of finger pointers, I should say? So where is that line between healthy scrutiny and just policing each other's success? I'm also curious, though, what lifestyle upgrade made people suspicious of you? I think if we share our stories, we really are going to be surprised by other stories. I have a story of my own. So you tell me if there's a lifestyle upgrade that made people suspicious of you. Maybe it was, you know, building a new, bigger house, or maybe you took your child to a private school and people started questioning and starting rumors about you and where you may be getting the money from. Or maybe you bought an expensive designer item and people started talking. Or maybe when you took an international trip, because I remember when I was young, many years ago, more than 13 years ago, I remember, or maybe 12 years ago, I remember I was a young reporter and I went on a trip, my first ever really holiday international trip. I went to Thailand. Must have been 14, 15 years ago. And I remember there's a colleague in our office. And I'm not going to mention who this person is because the person is actually quite known. There's a colleague in our office who then said to the boss at the time that you must do a lifestyle audit on him because how could he afford to go to Thailand? I mean, you don't even know how long I saved for me to be able to take myself on a trip like that. And I just remember, but I was young, so I didn't really think much of it at the time. And much later, I was like, those actions were very weird. But I also feel like people feel that they have a responsibility to do that. If there's something that's suspicious, they want to flag it. And yes, sometimes they flag it because they've got their own personal issues. But sometimes it's because they really have a moral high ground. And they don't want a situation where there may be something fishy going on that they're not going to flag. So if you've had instances like that where something happened in your life, or maybe you had an upgrade, a house, a car, whatever, and people started talking and there were suspicions around the source of the money. 011-883-0702. WhatsApp's on 0727021702. Here's another question I have for you. So the Mbombela High Court has heard how Nhlanhla Mthunywa lured her 62-year-old mother to her death. I mean, listen to this. It's a terrifying story, also on the Sowetan Today. So testifying as a state witness, this woman, Mthunywa, says that the plan to kill her mother stemmed from a conversation with her neighbor who told her they would get quick money if they worked together to kill her mother. And she agreed. Can you imagine your neighbor coming to you and saying, let's kill your mom, and then we're going to get a lot of money afterwards? Because that neighbor had taken a funeral policy on this woman's mom. So this woman agreed. So this killing was motivated by a desire to obtain an 80 million rand funeral policy payout. So Mthunywa says she helped lure her mother into that situation and then watched as she was killed. Because there were earlier attempts involving poisoning that didn't work. She poisoned her own mother. It didn't work. So apparently a planned shooting also failed. So they literally physically just pushed her to the ground, hit her with an object, and they killed her. And she watched. And she's now coming out and confessing in court and saying she can't even sleep because her mom is haunting her. So she's now serving a 20-year jail sentence. She's a state witness. Like, what? Do you believe in people haunting us? Because I've often heard this a lot. Like, oh, this is haunting me, or I read stories about someone who says that my grandmother, my dad, or my ex-husband, or I'm being haunted by them. Like, as if like a spoko. But I wonder what happens when something you have done refuses to leave you. Like, are there things from your past that still haunt you? Like, maybe a decision you made in the past that weighs on your conscience or keeps you awake at night? So if you've got past actions that still torment you, let me know how that expresses itself, that torment. Is it through dreams? Is it just the guilt that you continue to carry? 011-883-0702. WhatsApp's on 0727021702. At 10 o'clock on the Hanging Out feature today, I'm so excited. We're hanging out with 702 Breakfast host Bongani Bingwa. He's one of the most familiar voices in South African broadcasting. He started off as a child star. Can you believe it? He was a presenter on television when he was still young. But also, I'm told that he has made an appearance or so on a few popular drama soapies. So we're going to find out more about Bongani Bingwa between 10 and 11 o'clock. At 11, we're going to do the Thursday dialogue. And today, I want us to talk about the music industry in South Africa. And we're having this conversation because of the debate that's been unfolding, especially on social media, about the South African Music Awards. That took place last weekend, and you may have seen concerns raised about the quality of that production, you know. And I wonder what this says about the industry itself. Because some people have raised concerns that the quality of the awards have been declining over the years. But maybe that is just an indication of an industry that is also in trouble. So what I'm going to do is bring in the executive producer of the South African Music Awards, because there are some people that have got some questions, you've got some concerns that you've raised, and I want to be able to give you an opportunity to also ask him questions. So I'm going to be joined by Lupi Nayisa, who was the executive producer for the 32nd South African Music Awards. Let's talk about the state of the music industry. And let's be honest, even about the awards themselves. Why is it not working? Why are there still technical glitches? What needs to change? And is there good support, whether from our government or private sector, support on the music industry in this country? That's a conversation at 11. That's the show coming up over the next 3 hours.
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0: Tabo, you're calling us from Tshwane. Good morning.
3: Good morning, Clement. How's it?
0: Hey, Tara. Hey, is this cop your homeboy?
3: Yeah.
0: Hey, man.
3: So, you know, what I want to start with now is to appreciate as a South African and commend that dealership. Something that few can do.
0: Okay.
3: We prioritize profit over anything else. Even if it was me, maybe I would have kept quiet anyway. You see? But let's appreciate that dealership. We have Madanga Commission now. We have all those of things because of such police officers that don't appreciate the little that they have, that they get from us taxpayers of this country. So, about him, I think he got himself where he is now. There's no way, Clement, that a police officer earning less than 40,000, his take home is less than 30,000, can build a more than a million house in 3 months, finished with a swimming pool. Even if you can say your wife or your partner or your is a law firm that is making money, it cannot be that. In the same year, you buy a V300 V-class car, and then now you go for G63. It does not make sense. He just invited all this for himself. And I feel bad for those who are now sympathizing with him, because what we should be sympathizing with him is the two families that have been scammed, the money that should have been taken care of that family. So, in short, I want to say, let's commend that dealership and make sure that these kind of people, they don't come close to any of our institutions. It can be correctional service, it can be your SAPS, it can be your border management or anything of some sort. This kind of character, they don't deserve to be anywhere close to those things. They just go straight and rot in jail, because we know him, we grew up with him. But and not to say we're jealous, many of us couldn't tell him anything, because you say anything, he goes to social media, post you, and brag about what he has and what you don't have. So
0: yeah, no, got you, Tabo Inswani. Thank you so much for your call, man. I think we must commend that dealership. They've done well. But also, I wonder if there also is no obligation or responsibility on these dealerships as well to flag these suspicions. Barry, you're calling us from Four Ways. What are your thoughts? Good morning.
4: Morning, Clement. How are you?
0: Good. How are you?
4: Cool, man. Yeah, there actually is an obligation. So I recently purchased a car from a dealership, and you have to fill in KYC, Know Your Customer, forms. And it's something in there. And it's an obligation on the dealership to report anything that smells fishy. You know, and it goes to the point that Tabo raised now. Like he said, maybe if it was me, I would have kept quiet. And it's, you know, since I placed the call to you, I've been thinking about this a bit more philosophically, is that as people of South Africa, we choose the society we live in. If we choose to stay quiet when something is a bit off, when something's not right, we empower these nefarious criminals to continue their ways. You know, we must choose the country we want to live in. We all do, every day, by our actions. We choose the country we live in. If we turn a blind eye to, it's not that bad, you know, there's a little something. The traffic cop just asked me for coke money because my license was expired or whatever. You are driving that. So to stand on a high horse now and say we should commend this dealership for doing what they're supposed to do, I think shows me more about our society than what I'm comfortable or good with.
0: Absolutely, Barry. Yeah, true. We do have a responsibility as a society, but I wonder how many of us, if we pick up that something fishy is happening, How many of us would we be brave enough to report that or to, at the very least, flag it with the relevant authorities? And I'm not talking about people who do that out of jealousy. Yeah, let's be clear, because, again, there are other people that either are maybe racist because they don't think, why as a black person would you even afford that or have a lifestyle like that? I'm not talking about people who think, but you are much younger than me, how could you afford that and I can't? I'm just talking genuinely. Like, this dealership said, okay, you're buying 1.6, 1.62 million rand worth of a vehicle, but do you actually, you're a cop. And that's not to say a cop can't afford that, but I mean, what does your payslip say? And what is the source of this cash? And if you can't explain that, then all tough. Would you do that? But I've taken that further, and I'm asking you about instances where, in cases where, like, how do we balance? Let me put it that way. How do we balance, one, the fact that we want to be ethical and we want to be able to raise these issues when there are suspicions? How do we balance that with also ensuring that we don't police wealth or people's, you know, lifestyles? Let's go to your WhatsApps now on 0727021702.
5: Morning, Clement. I want to say kudos to that dealership, because this is what accountable institutions are supposed to do. Banks, estate agents, anybody that offers credit, they're supposed to report source or to find out what is the source of funds. And if you can't explain, they have to report that. And when I was doing the studies, the fines were so harsh. I mean, you were going to go to jail for 10 years or pay 10 million as an individual and companies too. So I don't know what happened to that. It just fell off the thing. That's Veronica from Springview. Thank you.
6: Good morning, Clement. Congratulations on the establishment of your foundation. This is Asana from Nigel. My key takeout from the Tshwane Metro Police officer is that as a young person, I've come to accept that I should stop being envious of the things that people have, because most of the time, or some of the time, especially now, it seems that these people are doing very bad things to accumulate that type of wealth.
7: Good morning. Good morning, Clement. This is the baby daddy from Midland Soweto. I once encountered a situation where people were asking as to how do I make my living. I remember I was working for this other community TV station here in Soweto, and I had just joined in. Within a year, I managed to buy myself a silver VW. That was my first car. The fellow journalist that I found there at that station, they went to an extent of asking my news editor as to how much am I getting paid if I manage to buy a car within a year of joining the station. Mind you, I had just joined the station from another TV station. I had gotten my money, and I was also working over the weekend as an MC, and I was doing promotions also over the weekend. So that's how I managed to accumulate my wealth and to buy that car. So people are asking around. Even the news editor came to me and said, dude, people are now asking me as to how did you manage to get a car if you just joined the station? And the only problem was I was close with the news editor because of the work that I do, and we had worked at another production before I joined her as a station news editor. Thank you.
0: Yeah, that's so interesting, eh? Yeah, we need to, there must be, it's a thin line, but we need to be clear about, you know, not traversing that. You don't want to police people's lifestyles, because you also don't know what people, where people get their money. Like, there are people who work extra jobs. There are people who in one day they're doing three different things. You don't know that. So the fact that they're able to afford something that you, with what you are doing, can't afford doesn't necessarily mean it's wrong. But at the same time, we live in a world where people are so excited about quick riches. So they're willing to do anything. So we must be alert. I mean, look at the Madlanga Commission and what's been revealed. Lita, you're in Butterworth. Good morning.
8: Good morning, Clement.
0: Sure.
8: Clement, my question is, ungena, because I'm just a salesman here and I need my commission. or I'm the owner of this garage, like, where do I enter? Not unless there's a law or there's whatever that if someone comes with cash, the person must be reported. But if there's no such a thing...
0: No, not reported. I think, because someone called earlier, I think, who owns a dealership, who said, who said that it is a requirement from dealerships that you... If there's a suspicion, yeah. So if, I mean, you can't just drop cash there. You know, and I don't know what the documentation is. So maybe what we'll do later is ask other people out there who've done it. Have you ever bought a vehicle cash or a house? Like, what processes are involved there that would lead to people knowing what the source of those funds are? And what is that requirement even for dealerships to flag these suspicions? So, but Lita, you're asking, no, you shouldn't do that unless you're required by law to report the suspicion.
8: Unless you're required by a law, and you know, once you found that you did not report it, then you know that you're going to be in big trouble. But me, as an estate agent, I mean, someone comes with cash and is buying this house, and I know that I'm getting a commission here. Where do I enter? Like, I'm not even the company owner. Like, where do I enter, my brother?
0: Yeah.
8: You know, some other people, there's this thing, man, from black people that says once they see you having some money, that he will twirl a lot, because this one does not deserve to get these things that the others have, you know? So it comes from jealousy, man, that thing, man. Just leave, the police will do their work at the right time. You know, it's not your business, man.
0: Okay, Lita says, none of your business. We're not happy. Let's go to some more WhatsApps.
9: Good morning, Clement. It is from Marshall Town. You know, you are very right. Your question. Not many of us would have thought, you know, let us really, you know, look away from the profit that we make, the business is growing and everything. Would have, not many of us would have done what the dealership has done. And bravo to them. However, one comes to think, also the banks, you know, there is ins and outs of unexplained monies into their accounts. And if it had come to the point where they would have made a purchase, also the banks maybe could have been the point where these alarms were raised. We are not at that point as society where we act on such things. And few of us are like those dealership that did this. And it's bravo to them. Thank you.
0: All right. So a few people are responding to the question I asked about what, you know, the requirement is for specific dealerships. I see one says, hey, Clement, yes, it is a FIC requirement that you report, you know, that the dealership reports suspicious transaction. By the way, dealerships, banks, estate agents, accountants have to register with the FIC as accountable institutions. Another person was saying here that Clement, I used to, not that. This one says Clement. Where is that? Okay, there. Regarding the person buying a car cash, as a dealer, our hands are tied by law. Before we can move forward on any transaction, the buyer has to sign a source of funds declaration and undergo a FIC credo check. It's strictly about anti-money laundering compliance, so dealerships cannot take the risk of heavy fines when not complying with the law. So, see, the law does require you to flag it. So either you're going to be selfish and think, ooh, if I flag it, I may lose this profit, or you face the consequence of huge fines. It's 9:31. More calls and WhatsApps after the latest in Eyewitness News headlines. Fiso, hi.
10: Thanks, Clement. Good morning. Cape Town Safety and Security MMC JP Smith has denied claims that he orchestrated a plan to assassinate National Coloured Congress leader Fadil Adams. Adams told the commission yesterday at Matlanga that this was planned last year due to his interference in an alleged municipal tender. In a statement, Smith has welcomed Adams' testimony, saying the commission now has insight into how political interests may seek to manipulate policing processes for political gain. Self-proclaimed political fixer Bram Mokgosi returns to the Johannesburg Magistrates Court today for pre-trial proceedings. Mokgosi faces charges including perjury, defeating the ends of justice, and the unlawful possession of a firearm. He was arrested in May for allegedly staging
11: launching a hit on himself last year. And a 27-year-old man has been arrested after his girlfriend's body was found stabbed in Soweto. Smiso Pagati was tracked down in Juberta near Clarksthorpe yesterday, just 4 hours after his photo was circulated online. Jabulisile Shabalala's body was covered with clothes and blankets last Thursday when it was found in a room she had been sharing with the suspect. Those are the headlines. This EWN and more at 10 or as it happens.
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12: Well, travelling on the M1 South, we've got delays between the Greyston drive-off ramp and Corlett Drive. This is due to roadworks. There's also roadworks taking place on the M3 North, causing delays between Van Buren Road and the Gidulis Interchange. While heading towards Bedford View, do expect delays on the N12 and the R24 West between Edenville Road and the Gidulis Turnoff. Heading towards Sunny Hill, do expect delays on the N3 North between Marlborough Drive and the Buccleuch Interchange. There's also a bit of a hold-up along the Marquand North between the Crown Interchange and Carr Street. While travelling in Boksburg, traffic remains heavily backed up along the N17 West between Osborne Road and Wits Rifles Road. More updates coming up. Stay tuned.
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0: Mandy Wiener's podcast, The Hope Dealers, tells the stories of the people changing the narrative in Joburg. 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
0: 25 minutes before 10 o'clock. What would you do if you were in a situation where someone is using huge amounts of money to buy, maybe you're an estate agent, they're buying a house cash, you own a car dealership, or you're a salesman, they buy a car cash and you don't understand the source of those funds? Would you report them, or are you thinking more about making profit? There's a dealership that reported this gentleman. He's a cop. His wife is an attorney. Turns out his wife is accused of taking more than 3 million rand from two deceased estates. So what happened now is they went and bought this 1.65 million rand Mercedes AMG in cash, but they couldn't explain the source of the money. So the dealership became suspicious and they alerted authorities. Is that what you do? And if that's the line we take, that where there are suspicions, we have to act, how do we separate acting because of whatever moral responsibility or ethical responsibility you think you have versus people who act because they're jealous? So they just flag suspicions just because they can't explain your wealth, but you can explain it. Maybe you work extra jobs. Maybe you received rough money. I don't know. But have you been in situations where people were suspicious of you because there was an upgrade in your life, or you took your kids now to a private school, or you bought a new expensive car, or a designer bag, or you built a double-story house, and whatever the case could be in your context. Let me know on 011-883-0702, WhatsApp's on 072-702-1702. We're also talking about this woman. I mean, I'm really shocked to read the story that a woman was approached by a neighbor, and the neighbor said to this woman, let's kill your mother. Mom is 62. Let's kill your mother. We're going to receive money. 80,000 rand funeral policy payout. They killed the 62-year-old woman for. And the child, the daughter of this woman, was involved. She's the one that lured her own mother to her death. Just because they were going to share 80,000 rand in funeral policy payout? What is this world coming into? So this woman has now confessed that she was part of a group of people that killed her own mother. And the reason she's doing this is that she's being haunted by the mom. She says she's really haunted by the mom as she serves a 20-year jail sentence. And I've been asking you this morning if there are certain things that have haunted you. Have you taken decisions, made actions that haunt you to this day? Whether through dreams or it's the guilt that you live with. How do you navigate that? I'll take your calls and WhatsApps also on 072-702-1702. Mike, you are in Tembisa. Good morning.
16: Morning, Clem. How are you, my brother?
0: I'm all right. So you've bought cars cash?
16: Listen, my brother, you take the N1 towards Pretoria.
0: Mm-hmm.
16: Now, you take off that Zambezi off-ramp.
0: Mm. I know that off-ramp. As if we are Komuntana. Komuntana.
16: Yes, Komuntana. Go there now. Now, not tomorrow. They take cash, those guys. They don't play games.
0: Yeah, and taking cash is not the issue, right? It's do they not comply with, like, the FICA regulations and?
16: Look, I don't want to come with a sweeping statement.
0: Mm.
16: Some of them, they don't comply.
0: Mm-hmm.
16: They don't care. They want money. Go to Julie's Street in Johannesburg. You know Julie's Street?
0: Mm-mm.
16: The same thing, yes. Julie's. There's quite a number of, we call them opgebo, kare, meaning those cars which are, they call it cut and paste. Vehicles which were involved in an accident, and then they assemble them and they sell.
0: Mm.
16: Because the insurance cannot finance those type of vehicles. They call them code 3 or code 2 vehicles.
0: Mm.
16: Yes.
0: Okay.
16: They can't even be insured or let alone be financed.
0: Mm.
16: They're dealing with cash, those guys.
0: Mm. Mike in Tembisa, thank you. Tulani, what do you want to say? You're in Centurion.
17: Hi, Clement. Yeah, first things first, you did not invite me yesterday to your foundation. And now I have to explain to my friends why Clement did not invite you. There's a chap who's an avid listener of your show called Disco. He asked me why wasn't I invited. But anyway, the comment I wanted to make is almost similar to what Mike has just said. Not all of these dealerships actually comply, Clement. It is actually a requirement indeed that you need to disclose the source of funds for anything that you purchase, cash, be it a vehicle, be it a house or anything. But there's a number of these dealerships that are actually doing money laundering, and the police know about them. But the ones that Mike is mentioning, the Jewel Street and the Montanas, those are actually small fries. Big, big, big dealerships that sell Porsches, Ferraris, Lamborghinis, they will never disclose this thing. You just go there with cash, they will never disclose it.
0: Mm.
17: But these ones really need to be commended because it is something that I think it's commendable.
0: Yeah. Tulani in Centurion, thanks. Tabang in Midlands, hi.
18: Hey, Clement, how are you, sir?
0: Hey, Tada.
18: Hey, Tada, sir. Clement, with the Matlanga Commission happening right now, nobody wants to be fingered. I think what that dealership was doing was that they want to set a foundation to say, if it happens that this guy appears in Matlanga Commission, as the corruption is busy happening in our country, that at least they have reported that thing as to them being fingered in this whole situation. I definitely want to recommend them. Definitely want to recommend them for what they did. They did a nice thing to alert authorities about this guy.
0: Yeah. Tabang in Midlands, thanks. Johan, you are in Germiston. I'm told you're a financial planner.
19: Something on the right.
0: Hey, Johan, can you hear us?
19: Hi. Good morning, Clement.
0: Yeah, hi. Go ahead.
19: Yes, I just wanted to add to the conversation about handling cash.
0: Mm-hmm.
19: There's an obligation on a long list of organizations or people, banks, dealerships, estate agents, as financial planners, everyone has to comply with FIC regulations. And when it comes to suspicious transactions, anything over 25,000 rand in cash has to be flagged. But the important issue is that you are not allowed to disclose to the person that you are dealing with that, listen, I'm going to report you to FIC.
0: Oh, so you can't...
19: So you can't tell him, look, you must do your job. And you must make sure where the money is coming from. There's obligation on you to understand what's the source of the funds. And you report that to the financial intelligence to FIC, so that you can comply. So that is important. So you can still take the money, you can still do the deal and so on. You just have to report it. And then it's up to FIC to take it further.
0: Yeah. Okay, got it. Johan in Germiston, thank you for calling in and sharing your thoughts as well as a financial planner. Tsepo, you're in Benoni. Good morning.
20: Hi, good morning, Clement.
0: Sure.
20: I just want to also clarify one thing, because I heard one of the sales people is saying, look, I'm just a salesperson, therefore I'm expecting to get my commission. Now, in this instance, it doesn't necessarily mean the deal is not going to go ahead. But each and every dealer will have a dealer principal who has to do a final touch-up to the sale. It's now his responsibility to say, okay, you are paying X amount of money for this vehicle, therefore we need a which then you'll have to indicate whether it's by means of income or you've got a particular business you are doing. But on the other hand, too, they must also understand that this thing is not being done just to be spiteful to the buyers, but it also helps to keep the money laundering. Because you've got dealerships whereby one vehicle can be sold by three dealerships from four different people, but the car is still standing there. And we've seen this thing happening regularly. So now it is important that dealerships must train their salespeople to be able to understand which transaction requires this type of disclosure and at what amount. So salespeople should not be actually concerned that they are going to lose the commission. The deal will happen, but the disclosure must be done.
0: Yeah. Tsepo in Benoni, thank you so much for your call. It's 15 minutes before 10.
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21: Hi, Clement. Hi, 702 listeners. I'd like to stay anonymous. What haunts me is a death of a family member. The way they passed away, me having to arrive to the scene, and them being declared dead. Passed on. Even after, you know, you get told, because it was like a murder case, they call your loved one the deceased. That traumatizes me. Seeing those silver coverings, all I see is my own brother laying down there. All the time, even when I close my eyes at night.
0: Sure, bro. Yeah. I'm sorry to hear about your brother, and I hope and wish you healing. And I can only imagine how difficult it must be. Someone so close to you, you now have to refer to them as deceased, and you were there even at the scene of their passing. Sandra says, Clement, if a person died tragically or murdered, they will be around hauntingly or houtingly. So you'll be haunted. Police should use clairvoyant in murder cases. That's a message there from Sandra. Another one says, Clement, when people say they're haunted by the death, they mean that they have a guilt conscience. But is it only in instances, though, that you have a guilt conscience that you are haunted by something? I get that it's likely to be the case in most instances, but is it always the case? Is it always that there's guilt? Because listen to the WhatsApp voice note we heard now. He says, you know, I'm haunted by the images of my brother laying there, dead. The people calling him deceased. It doesn't seem like there's guilt there, but still, that's something that's haunting him. I don't know. How do you see it? Let me know. On the YouTube line, on the YouTube page, Litlera says, Clement, what if the cop who bought that vehicle won the lotto and he doesn't want to declare his winnings and that's why he didn't want to disclose that to the dealer? Well, tough. Then tough. Because what must happen? Because all of us then are going to claim that we won a lotto and we don't want to declare it. But that's the requirement. If you are going to buy cars, houses, cash, it is a requirement for those companies to report you if they're picking up something suspicious about the source of your funds. Mekatla on the YouTube page also says, Clement, Mina, I generally prefer to let people live their lives. Reporting wrongdoing in a personal capacity may expose you to serious risks or death. It's safer for businesses to alert the authorities. Mpo, you're calling us from Hearties. Good morning.
2: Hi, Clement. How are you?
0: I'm all right. Thanks. Go ahead.
2: I'm good. Good. Thank you. You know, I'm listening to you, and I'm quite amazed that we have people who are selling houses or salespersons who do not know about this requirement. Because that in itself is a contravention, that they are not aware of the requirement to report, you know, suspicious transactions or any cash transaction that is above the prescribed threshold. When you look at the FIC Act, it prescribes what cash is. And it gives you the thresholds that you need to report. You know, if it's above a certain amount, then that's when you need to report. Now, we have a threshold, but you'd find that people want to circumvent this particular threshold. They will come in, say, pay 20,000 during the day. So this threshold is in a day. That's what it says.
0: Mm.
2: You know, if you pay cash of this amount on a daily basis, then that's a reportable transaction. Now, people would come and pay 20,000. Now, it's lower than the threshold. Come in later, pay 10,000. Come in later, pay 20,000. That in itself, you know, you have to aggregate the amount for that particular day. You have to report it as a cash transaction reporting. But over and above that, that can be a suspicious transaction as well, because a person can come in now, they're buying a car. You know, I paid 20,000 today. Tomorrow, I'm paying 20,000 again cash. And the other day I'm paying 20,000. That is suspicious. You have to report it. And with the source of fund, it's given. Even with investments, when you do an investment, you have to declare what the source of funds of these investments are.
0: Yeah. No, thank you so much for that.
2: That's what I wanted to highlight.
0: Yeah. Thank you. I mean, you have a duty then to report the suspicious transaction of over 50K. More of your WhatsApps on 0727021702.
3: Morning, Clement. I don't know. I'm torn about that dealership. Because we live in a world where, I mean, if they can mention the dealership so that we don't go there. Yes, in principle, it's noble to do what they did. But where do you draw the line? Like you said, the question is, where do you draw the line between pocket washing people, policing people? And yes, because it turned out that the guy was... they acquired his money illegally. But what if it's a black person who earned an honest living and the dealership were to be white? And it turned out that, no, he was just being profiled because he was black. Are we going to have that reaction? I think we must be consistent, though. Prince in Bedfordview.
22: Clement, I would like to know whether is this only based or looked upon only South Africans, because we have plenty foreigners who come to South Africa with nothing but hardly 6 months. They're driving the Range Rovers, they're driving the Mercedes-Benz AMGs, they're buying Porsches, they stay in the Cape Town. Now, we want, actually, I just need an explanation that is it only towards South Africans or what? Nah, sharp.
23: Hi, Clement. It's Anonymous from Alberton. I have bought a car cash previously, and in my experience, I was never required to produce evidence as to where maybe the funds came from. I think I did sign a declaration form just indicating where the funds came from. But yeah, I signed that form and I swiped my car and I got my car. So yeah.
4: Hi, Clement. Your previous caller, is it Victor, the one who's saying ungenapi as an estate agent, ungenapi when I bring money, I just want my commission. Unfortunately, there are laws. You are accountable institutions, just like the car dealerships. If you see something, it's a red flag. People go to Madlanga because of such things. Uthi, why didn't you report that there was such a lump sum of money? There's what we call a Money Laundering Act, which we have to, with all our accountable institutions, there's money laundering officers. So those things should be reported. Unfortunately, it doesn't work. You have to report that, otherwise you could be implicated. Mpo, thanks.
5: Hey, Clement. You know, the way I have become so skeptical, each time I see someone driving a Bentley or a Ferrari, the first question that comes to mind is, who died for you to get to drive that car? Just like Babita Diokaran.
6: Good morning, Clement. Just commenting on this subject of whether I would go and report somebody for the money that they spent. Bottom line, you know what? Morally, what he does is his problem. My side, I mind my own business. I keep my nose out of somebody else's business and I expect somebody to keep their nose out of my business. What I do is my business and that's it. Yes, if I'm doing something wrong and I get caught along the way, that's mine to face and I will face alone. But I don't need someone that is, whether you want to call it jealous or whether they are curious. It's not your business to be curious. Your business to mind your own business. So, yeah, that's my opinion. This is Sid from Johannesburg. Thank you.
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7: Hi, Clement. Keep me anonymous. It doesn't necessarily have to do with guilt because I remember when we were burying my uncle, I was very young also. And then what happened was that I kept on seeing that thing in my mind. And I couldn't deal with it. It was difficult to deal with, but eventually it did. So it has nothing to do with that.
0: So that's responding to that listener who was suggesting that, you know, the people who are haunted, it's because of guilt. And I think you're saying you agree with what I was saying earlier, that I don't think, you know, you're only haunted because you're guilty. Sometimes you're haunted because you're just traumatized by some things that you're exposed to. I want to go back to some more of your text messages and WhatsApps about this issue of reporting suspicious transactions or suspicious behaviors. Morales says, Clement, I think in most cases, before one gets large amounts of money, during earlier days, one was asked to complete a form where you'll get money and present it to the receiver of revenue for tax clearance. The bank will then get the money and you are paid. Today, people are cutting corners. I don't think if it is still like that today. And then another one says, Clement, I think most people take the moral high ground only when it's far from home. Otherwise, the majority of the people wouldn't mind a 50K and above kickback. Well, that's also a reality, hey? It's also a reality that people will just look the other way when it involves especially people around them. T says, hey, Clement, when I bought my house, I was 31 and stayed in it for 4 years. And then I demolished it and I built my own plan. Didn't people start talking? Others even said, Kinalin Nora. Is that Uktuala? Yeah. Why? Where does this come from, guys? Why is it that when you start seeing someone as quote unquote successful, because, you know, that's also subjective. You may see someone as successful, but they don't even see themselves like that because they have not even reached their peak. But why is it that when we see people's lifestyles changing, we assume that they've got some snake that's helping them with their success? Does anybody know where that comes from? Please help me out. It's something we've always known, like even like growing up. But I want to know what the reference point is. Where does it originate, this kind of thinking about a snake and that? And maybe there are people who do it, but please don't tell me about people who do it. Tell me if you've done it. Like, do you have a snake? Have you ever gone to someone who put a snake in front of you and that's what helped you with your success? I've never met anybody who's, I guess also people wouldn't admit to that, right? But maybe you're feeling a little honest and transparent this morning. Please, I want to know, is that a thing? And where does it originate? I've always been suspicious of that.
8: Hello, good morning, Clement.

0: the adoption of zero tariffs on exports from more than 50 African nations into China will disrupt the commercial landscape as we know it.
1: Previously, when you had to export into China, you could look at the tariffs, anything between 8 to 15% on various commodities, various goods, etc. So now it's tax-free.
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3: That is so hectic, eh? So Anonymous says, Clement, hi, in the taxi business, cash is king. We keep a large amount of money in the house. We have 5 taxis, which make 16 to 18,000 rand per month. So you make the calculation. Yo. And then just the last SMS there on the topic of guilt. Lawrence says, Clement, I agree. It is not because of guilt. My mom passed away in my arms. And that moment haunts me terribly to this day. Oh, Lauren, sorry to hear about your mom. So, yeah, sometimes you do get haunted by things that have traumatized you or decisions you took that are filling you with a lot of guilt. It's 10 o'clock.
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5: Good morning, I'm Sfiso Zulu. Cape Town Safety and Security MMC JP Smith has denied claims that he orchestrated a plan to assassinate National Coloured Congress leader Fadil Adams. Adams told the Madlanga Commission yesterday that this was planned last year due to his interference in an alleged municipal tender.
6: It is according to the Democratic Alliance Councillor Mrs. Deirdre De Vos and Mayoral Council Member for Housing and Deputy Federal Executive Chairperson Mr. Carl Papine that an attempt on my life was made by Alderman J.P. Smith.
5: In a statement, Smith has welcomed Adams' testimony, saying the commission now has insight into how political interests may seek to manipulate policing processes for political gain. Meanwhile, Adams is continuing with his testimony at the commission today. Self-proclaimed political fixer Bram Mokgosi returns to the Johannesburg Magistrates Court today for pre-trial proceedings. Mokgosi faces charges including perjury, defeating the ends of justice and the unlawful possession of a firearm. He was arrested in May for allegedly staging a hit on himself last year. Nkosikhona Malinga Mnisi reports.
7: The state has successfully applied for the identities and addresses of witnesses to remain confidential. Prosecutors are concerned about possible witness intimidation, alleging that Mokgosi's wife visited a witness after the person's address was disclosed in court. Mokgosi was arrested shortly after appearing before the Madlanga Commission. He claims to have been ambushed by gunmen in Vosloorus, but police later alleged that the shooting had been staged, with evidence indicating that Mokgosi fired shots at his vehicle. The gun allegedly used in the hit was also ballistically linked to other violent crimes. Or see Khona Malinga Mnisi Eyewitness News.
5: A 27-year-old man has been arrested after his girlfriend's body was found stabbed in Soweto. Smiso Parati was tracked down in Ubeta near Clarkstorp yesterday. This was 4 hours after his photo was circulated online. Jabulisile Shabalala's body was covered with clothes and blankets last Thursday when it was found in a room she had been sharing with the suspect. Police spokesperson Athlenda Mate says Phakathi is expected to be transported back to Johannesburg to face a murder charge.
8: This arrest demonstrates the power of a united society working alongside the police. The acting national commissioner has further urged communities to continue speaking up and providing information to the police whenever they recognize wanted suspects.
5: And Australian prosecutors have asked judges to strengthen the prison sentence of the woman dubbed the Mushroom Killer, saying she should never be set free. Erin Pedersen was found guilty last year of killing her husband's parents and an elderly aunt in 2023 by serving them a beef Wellington lunch laced with lethal death cap mushrooms. Pedersen was also convicted of the attempted murder of her husband's uncle, who survived the beef and pastry dish after weeks in hospital. A court hearing came to a close today as Pedersen seeks to overturn her triple murder conviction while prosecutors demand she stay in jail for life. Gold is trading at $4,481.24 an ounce. The rand is at 16.11 to the dollar, 21.92 to the pound, 18.81 to the euro. Brent crude oil is at $91.69 a barrel.
9: And in the traffic, we've got delays in Bramley and

0: accident reported right near Corlett Drive. It's causing delays from Marlborough Drive. There's also queuing traffic reported on the N3 North between Van Buren Road and the Kiloulis Interchange due to roadworks.
1: A fine day in store for Gauteng. The temperatures will peak at highs between 30 and 31 degrees. The top story in EWN this hour, Cape Town Safety and Security MMC JP Smith has denied claims that he orchestrated a plan to assassinate National Coloured Congress leader Fadil Adams.
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0: 5 minutes after 10 o'clock. Dumelang, Sanbonani. Good morning. Welcome to the second hour of the Clement Magnatella Show. Thank you so much for staying with us here on 702. Remember, at 11 o'clock, we're going to do the Thursday dialogue. And today, I want us to talk about the state of the music industry. If you watched the Summer Awards a weekend ago, there are a few people that have raised concerns about the quality of that production because it's been declining over the years. That's the argument critics are making. I mean, even some industry giants, some celebrated musicians have come out. Some have said, yeah, we don't want to participate because of just the declining quality. And I think there's a bigger conversation to have about just the arts and culture department or the private sector and their investment in the music industry in this country. And I'm interested to hear what your thoughts are. I'm going to be joined by the executive producer of the 32nd Summer Awards that took place last weekend. And let's have an honest conversation about where the music industry is in this country today. But right now, we start with our Hanging Out feature.
1: Hanging Out with Clement
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1: Let's walk the talk.
0: And today, on our Hanging Out feature, I've got someone I've been waiting to hang out with for a while now. I'm glad that we're finally doing this. You listen to him every single morning on 702 Breakfast. You have watched him over the years on television, whether it's on the SABC or on Carte Blanche or when he was a kiddie star, because he was a child star. So please put some respect on Bongani Bingwa. Welcome to the show, Bongani.
3: Did you run out of gas?
0: Probably did.
3: Who said no?
0: Yeah, the foundation launch last night was so much. Yeah. And we thought, you know what? Just get Bongani.
3: Too busy.
0: No, really. Thank you so much for coming. We've been trying to get you to come on the show, you know. And I'm glad that we can get to know you better this morning. And is it awkward, first of all, being on the other side?
3: Yes.
0: Because I always find that so awkward.
3: Yes, it is. You said something last night on stage, yeah. So I think this is, you know, for public consumption.
0: Yeah.
3: You expressed a social awkwardness about
0: yes.
3: yourself.
0: Yeah.
3: And I think because I'm such a loud, yeah. boisterous character, people think I don't have that. But I have lots of social anxieties and awkwardness, particularly around intimacy, and this feels intimate when you have to speak about your life. Yeah. I'm much happier to talk about a subject or a topic, but when it's about you and who you are, that always, I'm feeling very vulnerable right now.
0: Yeah, well, that's good. That's good because it's good to be vulnerable. It's good.
3: Yeah, when you're on the other side.
0: So, when were you? Like, how old were you when you started working on television? Because then when they called you a child star, like, what were you doing? How old were you at the time?
3: Okay, I think the child is a bit creative in it, but, I mean, it's fair. So, I, in high school, participated in debating, but also public speaking. And in fact, for a long time, I thought I would be sort of a motivational public speaker. And in a sense, I've always worked in speaking jobs, but There was a kiddies channel on Mnet called KTV. This was way before your time, so you might not remember that.
0: I was 3 years old. Was it in 1993?
3: So in 1993, no, it had been running on Mnet, and it was one of the big draw cards for people to get decoders in those days. KTV, because they had the best children's programs, cartoons. I mean, they would have big Red Nose Days campaigns. All the kids who were stars were on KTV. So the SABC was trying to obviously not lose that segment of the market. So they were starting a thing called Mini TV. And I had just won this national speaking competition and I was interviewed on what was then called Good Morning South Africa.
0: Which How old were you?
3: I was in my matric year. So 17, 18. Which is why I thought the child was a bit of a stretch, but I see it. And so they saw me being interviewed on that and they were looking for presenters and they called my school, funny enough. You want to talk about teachers making a difference. I matriculated at a school in Vanderbijl Park and they called my school and they said, hey, we saw this guy. Could he come in for an audition? And my English teacher drove me all the way from the Vaal to the SABC for the audition and I got the gig.
0: Oh, wow. That's so sweet. Have you ever seen her ever again since after that?
3: I saw her about 13 years later. After Matric. Mm. Oh. And I was at the Cinema Nouveau and I was so pleased to still be seeing the kind of films, not movies, films she would have approved of.
0: Yeah, that's beautiful. So then broadcasting though, growing up, is that something that's always interested you? What did you want to become when you were growing up?
3: Funny enough, I always wanted to work on radio. One of the things that people don't necessarily know about me is my interest in music. I thought I would work on music radio. I knew and I studied who was, you know, on what position on the charts. I wanted to know which album sold, how many copies. I would be the one to open the CD sleeve or the album cover and know the producers, know the songwriters, know the studios, know which. So I could tell you writers and the artists that they'd worked with. Mm-hmm. So I always thought I would be in music radio.
0: That's so fascinating.
3: And people would say, oh, you speak so well, you ought to be on TV or on the radio.
0: Yeah.
3: And I wanted it to happen. But of course, as a kid, I didn't know how it would. But, you know, here we are.
0: But growing up then in the Eastern Cape, was that sort of like, did you have people that you can reference as it's possible for me to do that? Even like become a music executive.
3: So I've always loved radio. I mean, so you also have to understand the first time I ever saw a television set, I must have been about 8 years old and I'd gone to play as one does, you know, growing up in sort of township type neighborhoods, you know, across the road, made a friend, went inside. Oh my gosh, what's this? So until I was about 8 years old, my primary source of entertainment and information was the radio. Radio Transkei. But also interestingly enough, Clement, I was interested in current affairs, even though I was listening to it. I mean, I suppose language shouldn't make any difference, right? I mean, I remember watching the US election in 1984, at least following it via radio. I remember when Jesse Jackson ran as a Democrat candidate. I remember when Reagan won.
0: Jeez.
3: I remember the scandal when Vanessa Williams was stripped of her Miss America title because I was fascinated by news and current affairs even as a youngster. I was that precocious child who wanted to debate and talk to adults about things probably much, much bigger than my brain could understand at the time.
0: You had no option. You couldn't have escaped this career. I mean, in understanding now what you're telling us about the things you were interested in, history is something that I do find you're interested in. It's something that you studied in school.
3: I studied history, yeah.
0: Yeah? Did you major in history?
3: Yeah, and I did.
0: And was it something you were interested in or you came across it at university and you thought, okay, let's figure this thing out?
3: No, I was always interested in history. I did well at school. I mean, I got the history prize in my matric at school.
0: A smart kid, eh?
3: Well, I mean, one of the things that I find fascinating, my friends and I, when I was in high school, the debates weren't about whether you would pass or not. Our competition was how many distinctions you were going to get.
0: Mm.
3: When that paper, and I mean, I remember it very well, 15 December 1993, I was sitting with a copy of the Star newspaper at the SABC reception because I was now a TV presenter.
0: Yeah.
3: And all you wanted to know, you would go through the names. Obviously, you knew what you got and you went around checking all your peers. And we weren't checking whether people passed or not. I wanted to know how many distinctions did Clement get?
0: So how many did you get?
3: Three.
0: What?
3: Which was a bit of an underperformance.
0: What?
3: Yes.
0: I think I got one or two. I got biology or I got NCPD. Yeah. Yeah, give me credit for NCPD, please.
3: Well done.
0: Yeah. Well, that's good to know. That's so fascinating. All right. So speaking of music, because earlier you were explaining that you've always had an interest in music, we're going to play some of the songs that you listen to or are your favorites, because we want to get to know you through songs as well. And Zintle, the producer, was telling me that these aren't necessarily your personal favorite songs, but these
3: are an impossible question to ask.
0: I know, but there's that one song that you know that you'll always revert to for whatever reason.
3: So here's something juicy for you. One of the biggest fights I ever had in a relationship, because music is such a big part of my life, was when a person who, for obvious reasons, is now an ex, said that my music interest was one-dimensional, which was about the biggest insult you could throw at me. And that's why it was such an impossible task, because you asked, or at least your team asked, for four songs that would sort of tell you something about me.
2: Yeah.
3: And I thought, I can listen to jazz, to pop, to rock, to heavy rock, to hip hop, to Afro pop, to amapiano, you name it. I listen to just about anything.
2: Mm.
3: And so I thought I would have taken 3 days to figure it out. So what I decided to do, and I thought this might also be quite unique, of the four songs, three of the artists are people I interviewed at this station. And the other one, of course, I couldn't have because he died in 2005.
2: Would that be Luda Van Dross?
3: Yes, it would be.
2: So let's start with Luda Van Dross, because I think anybody who listens to you know how big of a fan you are of him. I mean, every time you guys talk about him, you tell KG to start the song, some Luda Van Dross song. I've heard
3: a few Luda Van Dross songs. That's a misperception. It is one of the... I deliberately do not play Luther songs. Yes, I have played once or twice, but he is one of the artists I deliberately do not play on the radio. Because of exactly this thing where I'm always defending that, oh, you're such a Luther fan. So I think there's this thing about you look like Luther and therefore people think, I'm like, guys, there's a lot more to my music interest than Luther.
2: So tell me about this song. How many times can we say goodbye by Luther Van Dross?
3: 1984, we now have a television set in our own home. And the only reason for that was there were now two TV channels available. MTata, where I was growing up, you could get TV One, which was in English and Afrikaans, but TV Two had just come to town. And that meant you could watch television in isiZulu and isiXhosa. And so in a sense, this was TV for blacks. And so it was not only the language, it was the music they played. They could never have played Luther and Dionne Warwick on TV One, but on TV Two they could. And this was one of the first songs I fell in love with. My sister, who was much older, who is much older than I am, used to love music, and she was a great musical influence. And this was one of the songs that used to play on TV. It's in fact probably one of the first videos I remember with Luther and Dionne Warwick.
2: How old were you when you were
3: about 10 years old.
2: And you still related to this kind of music?
3: I did. I loved it. As I say, there was something of a precocious child in me. And in fact, when I interviewed Luther, he told me of a story where he was so in love with Dionne Warwick, he went around telling people Dionne Warwick was his cousin.
2: Mm.
3: And because he used to sing sessions and work in recording studios, word kind of got around that there was this young, talented singer who's going around telling people that he's your cousin. Do you know Luther? And so word got to her. And of course, she didn't, because he wasn't her cousin. But that's how that pair got to work together eventually.
2: Well, here's How Many Times Can We Say Goodbye by Luther Van Dross.

0: Can I join?
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0: Bongani Bingwa featuring Luther Vandross, everyone.
3: Morning, Clem. Bongani doesn't know this, but I'm his biggest fan, and it's the first time that I'm sending through a voice note. I just want to tell him I love him to bits. He is really a biscuit. If I don't get to listen to Bongani, if he's off here, or if I'm not able to listen in, I literally have withdrawal symptoms. I absolutely love him. It's D in Malbarton.
4: Morning, Clement. Thanks for a great show as always. Now, you know Bongani's love. Bongani's love, ne, just makes one's day already. Just by him laughing. I listened to 702 from 6 until Relevo Hile. So you're my 702 team. You're the team to reckon with. Bongani, you, Mendiwina, and Relevo Hile. And Relevo Hile and Bongani, both their loves just makes one wanna listen to them. Yeah, thanks for a great show. Thanks for a great show, Bongani. I always look forward to your breakfast show, my man. Thank you, guys. Have a lovely day.
5: Hey, Clement, this is Chilulemba. Back in 2006, I was working at 94.7 Highveld Stereo, and Bongani was working at 702 in the newsroom. And if you remember, the two operations were adjacent to each other on the second floor of Prime Media House. So on one of those occasions, we're chatting, and I was a new dad. And he gave me a hack, which I used successfully during that period. He said to me, when your daughter is throwing a tantrum, do not match that energy by screaming. Instead, lower the register of your voice, look at her, and just call out by name. So this was me. I'd be going, Talita, Talita, Talita. And it worked. Yeah, so fatherhood tips from Bongani from back then. And yeah. I salute him. More importantly, I salute him on the trajectory of his career since then.
0: Oh, that's beautiful. Thank you so much. Let's go to Lulama, who's calling us from Winchester Hills. Lulama, good morning.
6: Hello, Clem and Bong.
0: It's
6: so lovely to see you both today, and lovely to see you, Clem, honoring Bongs, and the same way that he was honoring you this morning for your foundation, and congratulations to you, and Bongs, congratulations on your amazing career. It was been great growing up with you. I am just a few years younger than you, but just an amazing, amazing broadcaster, salt of the earth individual. Truly, truly enjoy waking up to you, to your show and the team, as you give us a heads up on what's going to happen in the day, locally and abroad. And again, it was just lovely to hear about Clem's foundation through you, and you spoke highly of his achievement, which you do so well with everyone, that lands on your show, on your hands. Mm. Congratulations. Love waking up to you midweek.
0: Thank you so much, Lulama. Oh, we've got Teto Mahlakwana as well on the line. Teto, good morning. You're up.
7: I'm awake. Good morning, family.
0: Sure, go ahead.
7: We're coming off an incredible high. Good morning, Bongani. And hey, I'm so glad that Clement got you on this morning. Congratulations once more, Clement, on the launch of such an incredible, impactful, and necessary, timely intervention in society through the foundation. I just want to say, though, that this story about an ex that thinks you were one-dimensional.
0: Mm.
7: It might be true, my friend, because quality can come across as one-dimensional. Quality can come across as one-dimensional. And that's simply because when you love music the way you do, and we have heard this throughout your entire career, how much you love music, it comes across as snobbery. And I say snobbery because when you can transition the way you can from jazz to R&B to hip-hop,
2: yeah,
7: to kwaito to mapiano, that can come across to people as though you are exactly that, a music snob. So their loss, their big loss, because who doesn't want to exist in a well of incredible music?
0: Mm, yeah,
7: who doesn't want that? Bongani, I just wanted to say, and I only found out about this seconds ago, minutes ago, Clement, that you're having him on. I was writing to him, and I was writing to him about his heart. Bongani, you lead from heart, one issue you... You lead from such purity, and I think that's probably why this world easily misunderstands you, because it's so pure, it's so real, and the world does not have the kind that you offer anymore. And it's such a beauty watching you give it to all of us in such great bundles of generosity. And we listen to your show. I always text them when something quite exceptional happens, and I'm like, I was crying, now I'm laughing because I just heard your laughter on air. And that is what the power of the medium is.
0: Yeah.
7: And also, I just wanted to say to Bongani that your teenage acting coach D told me all about you. So, and this is many years ago, and I've never told you this.
0: Yeah. Teto, thank you so much in Johannesburg. Speaking of, you want to respond to the calls?
2: No, I mean, I think that's absolutely fantastic. You're humbled because we have the interesting challenge, Clement, of being able to talk to South Africa, to talk to 702 Land in really difficult times. I mean, if you think about having navigated even the pandemic, the financial difficulties this economy has faced for a very long time, many people are under stress. We watch our country being assaulted from all directions in terms of the daily news, stories of corruption, stories of misappropriation of public funds, leaders who fail us. And talk radio could become a depressing experience, a depressing listen. And so our challenge is to be able to tell people what's going on in the world without depressing them, without making them feel that it's hopeless, without making them feel as if they don't have agency. And we've got to do that in a way that also says to people, we understand what you are going through because we're going through the same things. We are parents, we are siblings, we are sons, we are daughters, we are friends. We have failings, we have weaknesses, we have challenges. We have obstacles that we too must overcome. And so I think this idea of a journey together with our audience and this idea of connection with 702 Landers is very, very important to me. And so when people feel the same thing that I intend for us to experience through the radio,
0: yeah,
2: it's fantastic. It's humbling. And it's just, it's great. Thank you.
0: To also talk about your advocacy on radio, because one of the issues you've taken up, even LGBTQI plus issues, and I've got such a lovely message from someone who says they've changed their stance on the LGBTQI plus community, thanks to your own teachings, as someone that they listen to every day, and they've come to understand that much better. So we'll get into that after the latest in Eyewitness News headlines. It's 10:30. Sviso, good morning.
8: Thanks, Clements. Good morning. An ANC ward councillor has been shot and killed in Knysna. Police say the councillor was attacked while driving with three other people last night. Police spokesperson Wesley Twigg says one of the passengers was wounded in the shooting and taken to hospital. Suspended Member of Parliament Fadil Adams is struggling to recall details from some pages of classified documents which formed the basis of his criminal complaints against senior crime intelligence officers. The documents, he believes, values may have been slipped under his office door in Parliament in 2024. Adams is being cross-examined at the Matlanga Commission this morning. And the Public Works Department is releasing the findings of investigations into four fatal building and construction collapses in some parts of the country. The incidents spanning between December last year and March this year in Verulam, Soweto and Johannesburg, as well as Cape Town, claimed the lives of 17 people and left 20 others injured. Those are the headlines. This EWN and more at 11 or as it happens.
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10: Traveling in Edenville, we've got a major accident scene along Club Street. It happened right near George Avenue. It's causing heavy delays. There's also queuing traffic in Bedford View along the N3 North, approaching the Coolies interchange. While traveling on the M1 South, that accident in Bramley is still there, right along the M1 South. It happened near Coilett Drive. It's causing delays coming out of Grayston Drive, about a 20-minute hold-up there. And then, of course, in the city of Tshwane, we've got a bit of a hold-up along the N14 North. Just as you approach Eufius Road, please be on the lookout. More updates at the top of the hour. Stay tuned.
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2: We want to know from you those brutally honest things children have said to you. 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
0: 25 minutes before 11 o'clock on our Hanging Out feature this morning. We've got this gentleman that you listen to every single morning here on 702. Bongani Bingwa, who is, an incredible award-winning journalist. Someone who understands music really well. But guess what else? An actor. Because last night I found out you were on Generations.
2: Yes.
0: On Isi Dingo?
2: I was Parsons and Nandipa's lawyer.
0: What?
2: I remember. And then I was also, of course, I was always playing a lawyer.
0: Even then that's not an extra one, because I thought maybe that you were
2: No, I had
0: extra.
2: A speaking part. I did have a speaking part. I think I had about four calls. And on Generations, I was with Vinolia Mashiko and in a couple of scenes. Yeah.
0: Were you the friend?
2: I was a lawyer again.
0: A lawyer.
2: I was a lawyer again. Yeah. They were always suing somebody. And
0: have you been in film?
2: I have. I once played a rebel leader. So the whole movie was about this doctor who gets kidnapped. And I was trying to shoot a machine gun on the back of a moving van. Yeah, exactly.
0: Like those baddies in the movies.
2: Yeah. I was a baddie in the movie.
0: I have to watch that. You were shooting off an AK-47 as a rebel leader. Do you still have interest in acting?
2: I've got enough on my plate, eh?
0: Yeah.
2: I've got enough on my plate. But yeah, I think it was always... So I was always involved in productions. When I was at WITS, I used to be part of productions at drama school. So I came up with that whole crop of actors whom you will know. Bohlomla Dandala, Mushidi Mutsehwa, and I used to sit next to each other in history. And we literally, that's every day, we sat next to each other. Borro Zimutene, we were all together doing drama and film at WITS. So I used to get involved in productions in 94, 95. So I always sort of had this, that was an avenue I could pursue. I did a couple of plays at WITS, Streetcar Named Desire and that kind of thing.
0: What have Sizwe
2: Banzi is Dead.
0: Oh, nice.
2: There's Fugard plays, yeah.
0: What have you not done? Because we stepped
2: I haven't recorded yet.
0: Oh, and that's yet, yeah? Because it may very well happen. But I mean, we step into SAA, we hear your voice.
2: Oh, yes, there was that.
0: Yeah. Funny thing is, I've always heard that voice because I do fly SAA a lot. And I only realized as
2: who
0: recent
2: it was.
0: As probably like late last year.
2: So for anybody who doesn't know, I'm the guy when you're on an SAA flight, he tells you to buckle up your seatbelt.
0: Yes. Yeah.
2: You know, and please be careful moving from your overhead compartment.
0: Yeah.
2: As if the luggage may have shifted.
0: Yeah. It's so fascinating. But it really sounds so good. So I got a message from someone who, this is Cleona, who says, hi Bongani, honestly, I see you in ministry when you retire. But I think you've told a story
2: I've done
0: ministry before.
2: Yeah, I mean, I was training to be an evangelist. I wanted to be a missionary, and I was part of a church organization, an evangelical organization. So I used to preach. I used to even go to, think Mabopane Station, right? In the middle of Mabopane Station, we'd get a whole team and we'd go public preaching. I used to preach on the trains at times.
0: Oh my God.
2: Yeah.
0: What was happening at that time?
2: Were
0: you just convicted by your faith?
2: I think probably the biggest part of that story was me trying to run away from who I was. And I'd grown up, I'd always grown up around the church. And so even at the time when I was a teenager, I think part of the reason my mother never had to worry about me being out or sleeping over at friends' homes was that we were always involved in some or other outreach work, looking after the poor. We had this coffee bar, which we used to use when we were teenagers as a way to reach out to other teens and to try and convert them. And so there was a natural segue into that later on in adult life. And I think I battled with my sexuality for a very long time. And I think I thought if I devoted myself just that much more,
0: healed,
2: I would pray the gay away. And yeah, nobody heard that prayer, hey?
0: Yeah, well, if there's a God out there.
2: Thank God. Thank God, actually.
0: Thank God. But so at what point then did you accept yourself? Like what was there something that happened? When did you decide this is who I am and I'm going to embrace this?
2: Clement. Yeah.
0: Oh, well, you said vulnerable earlier. So oh, here gosh. We go.
2: What? Here we go. I think when I lost my son, I think when I lost my son and there was a very clear sense in my head that, okay, do your worst, life. If you've done that, what else could you do to me? What's the worst that could happen after that? And I think also no parent should bury a child, right? And I think when that kind of thing happens to you, you realize how precious life is. And you realize it particularly because you had all these hopes and expectations and dreams for this little soul that will never fulfill them, that you think you might as well fulfill your own.
0: Yeah, sure. What's your relationship now with religion?
2: Non-existent.
0: Non-existent.
2: I'm an informed non-believer.
0: Yeah, but you don't describe yourself as an atheist or agnostic?
2: I think atheism, you know, nailing your colors to that mast is almost akin to belief, right? Because atheism asks certainties about things you cannot say for sure. In the same way that belief insists on certainties about things
0: can prove.
2: you cannot prove. Mm. And so I think the probably the most comfortable position would be to say that I'm agnostic. I do think, though, I'm informed enough to say that on the balance of probabilities, the idea that there's a supreme being interested in the minutiae of our lives, just the more I know, the more I understand the world and how the world works, the more I understand about the randomness of life, disease, and how nature works, it just makes no sense to me that there could be a benevolent force, you know, much less an omniscient force behind it all.
0: Yeah. Well, let's go to some WhatsApps on 0727021702.
16: Good morning, 702. Ah, Clement, you got a legend there, Bongani Bingwa. The first time I saw that man, that was in 1997. I'm sure it was after boxing, because it used to be sport, and then after sport, and then it's boxing. So it was around five, six. Yeah, because it was in the evening when he presented himself as Bongani Bingwa on SABC, but I can't remember the channel, but I know that is SABC. I still remember very well. He was wearing his black suit with those tiny little strips going down. You see, he was well presented. A nice guy, Mr. Nice Guy. I can put it in that way.
17: Good morning, Clement. So good to have Bongani across the desk this morning. What I found most fascinating about him is his memory. The way he remembers dates, remembers people's names, all sorts of things. How does he do it? Thanks.
0: Thank you so much. How do you do that?
2: I mean, so one of the reasons I took a very long time to even pursue the idea of being behind the microphone as far as talk radio is concerned is that I think that in South Africa, particularly when it comes to broadcasting, we have this obsession with youth, right? Whereas I think that you have to have been around to do what we do. You have to have been there to remember the texture, to be able to tell listeners, this is what it smelled like. This is what it looked like. I'd reached out and I could touch this. I spoke to that person who was at this stage of their life. And so I think one of the key functions of our job is to be able to tell stories. And what are stories without detail? What are stories without names and places and dates and moments, and being able to paint a picture, both in terms of the details, but also being able to step back and say, in the greater scheme of things, this is what it connects to.
0: That's beautiful. I want you to, before we play the next song, to tell me a story you told me off air, which I think listeners would find
2: we go
0: very
2: back
0: funny.
2: To Luther.
0: Yeah, Luther Vandross. Because you interviewed him when you were at Channel O, and you were telling me an interesting story. Something happened when you guys were getting ready for the interview.
2: We were at the Westcliff Hotel, and we'd been told two things. This is 1997. We'd been told two things. Do not ask him about his weight, and do not ask him about his sexuality. And so you could ask him anything else, but those two topics, those were off limits.
0: Yeah.
2: And so, I mean, of course, you've got the interview. Of course, you're not going to mess that up, right? And so we were getting ready. We had the makeup artist, and they were doing the final touches before the interview was due to start. And there was always this thing that I look like Luther and, whatever. And he looks at the monitor, and then he says, oh my gosh, for a moment, I thought, did I lose some weight? So he was that relaxed.
0: Yeah. But you didn't touch on weight, though, even though that moment happened, during the interview.
2: I mean, I got where he came from. I mean, as somebody who's also struggled, yo-yoing up and down, I got it. I got
0: yo-yoing his discomfort. Up and down.
2: Yeah. You know, I look like all versions of Luther.
0: Simpiwetana, Iliwalam. Tell me about
2: this song. This is one of my ultimate love songs because the poetry in this song and the lyrics of this song, where she talks about you are my hiding place, the place that I go to hide.
0: Is that what Iliwa means?
2: Iliwa is a hill.
0: Oh,
2: hill. Right? Okay. Iliwa is a hill. So obviously people go hide in the hills, so to speak. And yeah, as in Zulwini, Zobusuku, Abu Fika, Alufika, Uloyik Olam.
0: When Uiliwa Lam.
2: You know, in the depths of the darkness of the night, when my fear comes, I will not fear anything because you are with me. Uliliwalam.

0: when I'm tired, when I'm defeated, in you I am. Tired. When I'm defeated. You are the place where I go and run, where I go and hide. Right? My refuge. I mean, Iliwa literally, of course, is a hill, but she's talking about this person who is her refuge.
1: So poetic.

0: Hi, Clement. It's Mike here from Ivory Park. I'm a big fan of Pongane. I just picture him. I don't know how he is. He is outside radio, but I always picture him as somebody who likes to jokes, throw jokes here and there, and puns. So yeah, but what sort of a person is Pongane outside radio? Thank you, Mama. Thank you, Clement.
1: Are you asking me that, or are you asking Pongane? What kind
2: He's
1: of person
2: you.
1: Are you?
2: You answer.
1: You're a fun person. And that's why when you explained what you explained earlier about how you also have anxieties, I've never thought that you do or that you're shy.
2: I do. So I'll give you an example. I'm happy to say MC in a professional setting. Mm. One of the worst things you could do is ask me to MC an event for family or friends or, you know, that's when I feel...
1: It can be close to home.
2: Yeah. There you go. Yeah. So, but I'm a fun person. I'm a dad outside of being a broadcaster. Mm. I really think I'm an awesome friend, or at least I try to be.
1: Are you
2: passionate
1: an awesome
2: about
1: lover?
2: Sport. I'm passionate about cooking, about traveling, about books, about wine, about
1: history.
2: Theater. I'd like to see... I see myself as an all-rounder.
1: Yeah.
2: As far as being... You know, my boast has always been this, and I've not heard anything to contradict it in all these years, because I've told the people involved as well. Mm. If I'm in your life romantically, I'm the best partner you've ever had.
1: Okay, best partner.
2: What happens after me? None of my business. I'm not saying that I can't be improved upon, but I'm saying if I'm in your life romantically, I aim to be the best partner you've ever had, and I mean that in an all-round sense.
1: Yeah. That's beautiful. It's 9 minutes before 11 o'clock.
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1: 5 minutes before 11 o'clock. Kaya, you're calling us from Bryanston. Good morning.
8: Good morning. Good morning, Clement. Good morning, Bongani.
1: Hello.
2: Hello, Kaya.
8: Yes. I'm just calling Clement to just thank you for having put Bongani across your desk. What a guy. Mm. What a human, Bongani. And I think my excitement just arises from the opportunity that the 702 lenders are getting to just witness Bongani's depth, to witness his authenticity, to witness just the real him, which is so consistent and just so deep, you know. I also want to comment on the guy, on the lover or ex-lover that said that his music is one-dimensional. Mm. And I want to dare say that there was perhaps a short-term relationship. Because there's no way that you can think Bongani is one-dimensional, even as a human, let alone his music as a human. I particularly enjoy his love for learning, you know, for knowledge, and sharing with the 702 lenders and his people around him. Mm. So congratulations, and thank you, Clement, for just showcasing him to the nation. Aww. Because what you get is what you see.
1: Yeah.
8: Even when he decides to be mad or whatever, that's what it is. There's nothing in between.
1: Yeah, true. Kaya in Bryanston, thank you. Rafilwe, you're in Cape Town. Hi.
9: Good morning. Hi, Bongani and Clement.
2: Sure. Hi, Rafilwe.
9: Yes. Hi, it's Tapedi. Rafilwe Mpero here.
1: Hey, Tapedi.
9: From Cape Town. Hi. So
1: You're with, and you kept saying, this is Mzala.
2: Yeah. This is your Mzala.
9: Hi. Hi, Mzala. How are you?
2: Hey, Mzi. Mzizo.
9: Listen, yesterday was, of course, a beautiful evening, and I got even more excited and happier to meet Uncle Bongs in person, finally. Yeah, and I think, Uncle Bongs, you're such a warm person. I really, really, really loved being at the launch last night, but also meeting you was the cherry on top for me.
1: Beautiful.
9: You are a household name in my home. My daughter, who's 6 years old, always says to me, are you listening to Uncle Bongs again? I want to listen to K-pop.
1: So, you know. All the way in Cape Town.
9: Thank you so much.
1: Thank
9: guys.
1: You, Rafilwe. Are you back in Cape Town?
9: I'm still in Johannesburg.
1: Okay,
9: today.
1: Still here. Okay, cool. Please travel safe.
2: And just for context, so that people can understand, she's your cousin.
1: No, she's my cousin's friend. So my cousin was here from Cape Town. And she's
2: this is the cousin's friend. Cousin's gotcha. Friend. Yes. Yes. Okay. Yes.
1: My brother also sent me a message
2: because
1: he says he spent time with you last night.
2: Yes.
1: He says, "Oh, I like Bongani so much, man. Please pass my regards. He's such a fun person. I was with Memungwe when Bongani discovered that you used to pick her bags. He asked, what did I do? And that's when Miss Nkwe said, you were not the brightest in class. So, yeah. That's
2: you see, true story.
1: Some WhatsApps at 072-702-702.
10: Hi, good morning, Clement. Clement, that man on the studio there, I used to cross paths with him in the 90s. That man loves music. If he remembers in the 90s, there was a shop at Pretoria Street, Look and Listen.
2: Yep.
10: I used to work there. I was the only black salesperson there, if he remembered. Yeah. I used to play music. He used to come to the shop, and then we'll sit at the corner. There used to be a corner there where we play music for customers. Yeah, that man loves music, man. He does love music. He reminds me of this boy from, what's that group? I can't just remember the name of the group. He came to the shop with a demo cassette. He was begging me. He was like kneeling down, please play this for me. As we speak today, he's a big man in the industry. Thank you, Clement.
2: Aww.
11: Hello, Clement. My name is Betty from Lagos, Nigeria. Congrats on your foundation launch. I hope you do great things for all the people you have in mind.
1: Thank

0: before, and then Bongani came. I've watched him on Carte Blanche. I've watched him on Come Dine With Me, The Masked Singer, and the likes. You're amazing at what you do, and I wish you all the best in everything you put your hand in. Have an amazing day. Great show.
1: Thank you. Thank you so much. Let me go to Zandile on the line now. Zandile, good morning.
2: Good morning, Clem. Hey. And what a wonderful, wonderful tribute. Oh, my goodness. I'm just so touched. Bongani and I come a long way. Hi, Bongani. It's Ben. How's
3: oh,
2: you
3: my
2: doing?
3: Gosh. Mpatiwam. My boss.
2: So Bongani and I worked together in the late 90s when he was still on Channel O. And what a talent.
1: Yeah.
2: Always the professional. Like, he was the epitome of professionalism. We worked so beautifully together. And you know what I loved about Bongani? He was a bookworm and pretty quiet at the time. And so just watching him blossom and thrive and to be able to give you your flowers while you're still alive, Bongani, is just an honor. It's a pleasure. Mm-hmm. We love what you do. You do us proud. And we wish that you will continue. You know, my prayer for you, Bongani, is that the Lord will expand your territory and he will expand your understanding of his love for you.
1: Oh, beautiful. Zandile in Johannesburg.
3: Zandile
1: Nzalo.
3: No, you've had... Yeah. Got to understand.
1: Name and
3: Zandile Nzalo.
1: Zandile Nzalo.
3: She used to be a host here at 702. Mm. I mean, I know her from the Radio Bop days. She was my boss at Channel O. And she's now, you know, a corporate leader in her own right. Yeah. So thank you, Zandile, and to everyone who's phoned in and sent voice notes.
1: Thanks to you for making time to hang out with us. And we really appreciate the incredible work that you do. I can't think of any other breakfast show that's as amazing as yours.
3: Aww.
1: Or any other breakfast host as amazing as yours. And
3: what
1: I'm
3: did
1: not
3: you tell
1: Anil?
3: Send it to
1: so,
3: all the girls.
1: I will. So thank you so much. Thank you for the incredible work that you do, Bongani.
3: Thank
1: we
3: you.
1: Appreciate it. It's a minute after 11.
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5: Good morning, I'm Sfiso Zulu. An ANC ward councillor has been shot and killed in Knysna in the Western Cape. Police say the councillor was attacked while driving with three other people last night. Police spokesperson Wesley Twigg says one of the passengers was wounded in the shooting and taken to hospital. No arrests have yet been made and the motive for the shooting is unknown.
6: Police responded to a shooting in Ngalo Street at approximately 9:20. And found a 48-year-old ward councillor with multiple gunshot wounds to his head and upper body. He was declared deceased on the scene. He was approached by an unknown man who opened fire on the vehicle before fleeing the scene on foot.
5: Suspended Member of Parliament Fadil Adams is struggling to recall details from some pages of classified documents he found in his office in Parliament. Adams is being cross-examined at the Madlanga Commission this morning. The documents he believes may have been slipped under his door in 2024 formed the basis of his criminal complaints against senior crime intelligence officers. This includes a case against crime intelligence CFO Philani Lushaba over an alleged false housebreaking report. Adams has this morning admitted that he did not have evidence for the complaint.
7: I do not think it was in the envelope.
8: What do you not think was in the envelope?
7: The General Lushaba issue. I do not think so. Now that you put it to me.
8: Okay.
7: I don't think so.
8: And did you know about the General Lushaba housebreaking incident before you received these documents under your door?
7: There had always been rumors about the break-in. I didn't even know that General Lushaba was... The CFO of Crime Intelligence.
5: His testimony continues. Self-proclaimed political fixer Bram Mokgotsi is yet to appear in the Johannesburg Magistrates Court this morning for pre-trial proceedings. Mokgotsi faces charges including perjury, defeating the ends of justice and the unlawful possession of a firearm. He was arrested in May for allegedly staging a hit on himself last year. Nkosikhona Malingamnisi reports.
9: The state has successfully applied for the identities and addresses of witnesses to remain confidential. Prosecutors are concerned about possible witness intimidation, alleging that Mokgotsi's wife visited a witness after the person's address was disclosed in court. Mokgotsi was arrested shortly after appearing before the Madlanga Commission. He claims to have been ambushed by gunmen in Vosloorus, but police later alleged that the shooting had been staged, with evidence indicating that Mokgotsi fired shots at his vehicle. The gun allegedly used in the hit was also ballistically linked to other violent crimes. Or see Khona Malingamnisi Eyewitness News. News.
5: And the Public Works, the Pop

0: Government is releasing the findings of investigations into four fatal building and construction collapses in some parts of the country. The incidents spanning between December last year and March this year in Verulam, Soweto, Johannesburg, as well as Cape Town, claimed the lives of 17 people and left 24 others injured. Minister Dean McPherson releases the findings today alongside the Council for Built Environment.
1: First important conclusion is that these four incidents were not the same. Each occurred in different circumstances and had different immediate causes. We should therefore not present every collapse as evidence of precisely the same failure. But when the investigations are considered together, they identify reoccurring weaknesses across parts of the built environment system.
0: Gold is trading at $4,481.24 an ounce. The rand is at 16.11 to the dollar, 21.92 to the pound, 18.81 to the euro. Brent crude oil is at $91.69 a barrel.
2: And in the traffic, we've got delays on the M1 South. This is between Grayston Drive and Corlett Drive. There's also queuing traffic in Edenville along Club Street right after Modderfontein Road, causing delays.
0: A fine day in store for Gauteng. The temperatures will peak at highs between 30 and 31 degrees. The top story in EWN this hour, an ANC ward councillor has been shot and killed in Knysna in the Western Cape.
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0: 7 minutes after 11 o'clock. Dumelang. San Bonani. Welcome to the third and final hour of the Clement Magnetella Show. Thank you so much for staying with us here on 702. And thank you for showing Brabongs some love on our hanging out feature. As I always say, we must always make time to give people their flowers while they're still alive. You know, people who have contributed greatly in various industries. We don't have to wait for them to pass on before we can celebrate them and appreciate the work that they've done. So that's really why we do the hanging out feature. So thank you so much for just calling in and reflecting on his illustrious, incredible career over the last, over two decades. So he's done really well. Right now, though, we start with our Thursday dialogue.
1: The Dialogue with Clement Magnetella.
2: It's not just another roundtable discussion.
1: Let's walk the talk on 702.
0: So, on our Thursday dialogue this morning, I'm asking whether South Africa is failing its music industry. So, you may have watched the South African Music Awards last week. You may have seen some concerns that were raised about the quality of the production and what this says about the industry itself. Some people raise concerns. And I think there is an opportunity here to have a much broader conversation about the state of the music industry and whether there is even enough investment, not just from our government, but from the private sector as well. The previous summers had to adopt a hybrid format because of a difficult sponsorship and funding environment. There's been criticism of artists themselves that say sometimes they only engage with institutions such as the Summers when they are nominated or maybe they're performing or being honored. So is that criticism fair? Like, do artists even, in your view, have a responsibility to participate in and strengthen the institutions that represent their industry? I guess these are some of the questions I have. So please join this conversation on 011-883-0702. You can send us WhatsApps as well on 072-702-1702. I do think that we have no shortage of talent in this country. But are we doing enough to develop that talent? Are we doing enough to educate the next generation, to protect musicians' intellectual property, support independent labels, and ensure artists can actually make a sustainable living from their work? So your calls, your WhatsApps as well on 072-702-1702. Lupi Ngayisa is the executive producer of the 32nd South African Music Awards, and he's joining us now in studio. Lupi, thank you so much for coming through. Good morning.
3: Good morning, Clement, and thank you for having me. A lot of changes here since the last time I was.
0: When last were you at 702?
3: Well, behind the mic, yeah. It's probably when, if you'd recall, in 2010, 2011,
0: yeah.
3: Talk Radio 702 had an experimental, I call it experimental with all the respect, but yeah. It's when they brought us in, the likes of myself, Sizwe Dlomo, Shaka Sisulu, and yeah, we were doing...
0: Oh, yeah, I remember that. Yeah.
3: Yes, and so I was doing the midnight until 4 a.m., and the guys were slotted differently. So that's, I think that's when Eusebius was still doing 9 to 12. Was it Aubrey?
0: Talk
3: I can't remember.
0: Nine.
3: It was quite... Yeah, so that's pretty much the last time I was here. In terms of being behind the studio. And obviously in these new facilities, it was not through the most pleasant of circumstances as we had come to pay our respects to our dearest sister, Tsidi, whom we all miss dearly.
0: Yeah.
3: But this is just absolutely beautiful.
0: Thank you.
3: It feels wonderful being here. And I love what you've just said when you spoke of the importance of giving people flowers whilst they're still alive. If you look at an icon that you've just celebrated now. And I'm happy that you are championing this, because the biggest challenges and big issues that I have with the country as a whole is how we have fallen into this trap of cynicism and this trap of negativity and not honoring others and not acknowledging others.
0: Yeah.
3: I believe it's a very important thing to do for people to be acknowledged and to be honored. And I think it's an important culture to cultivate that we don't wait for people to pass on before we can actually say to them, we see you, we note you, and you are a trailblazer, and this sector or this industry wouldn't have been this rich had it not been for your contribution.
0: And your contribution,
3: and,
0: yeah.
3: And I also like how you introduced this subject about the music industry and the investment that is being made as to whether it is sufficient or not, and the contribution that everybody can play within the space. So sometimes it's just a matter of, we just need to somewhat try. I'm aware that a lot has changed in the media space, particularly when it comes to social media, where there's profitability in being negative, or there's profitability in bashing and crashing. There's profitability. There's even a case of people, those who may have probably not of our own of their own doing, but who may have been deprived of attention, and they've now latched onto this thing that the more negative you are, the more attention you get. So I guess it's a culture that we just need to cultivate, a culture of kindness.
0: Yeah, true. And we're going to talk about that, because I think you've seen how people have been responding to the South African Music Awards. And I want us to start there before we get into the broader conversation.
3: Sure.
0: You know, the Summers have had criticism directed at them for years now. Do you believe the criticism that the awards have lost some of the prestige and influence that they once had is fair? And how do you reflect on specifically the last Summer Awards?
3: Context is very important. I think there's a lot of misunderstanding as to exactly what the South African Music Awards stand for, and that the inclusive nature of the awards, and that they represent the entire industry as opposed to specific genres or genres that are deemed to be popular. So I think it's important to understand that, unlike other awards, and we've got, many awards that are awarding musicians, and it's beautiful that there are all of these awards, but those awards aren't necessarily bound by the responsibility of being all-encompassing. As such, even your offering can therefore be tweaked, because if you're going to look at the Metro FM Awards, for example, it's about all radio stations have formats. If you were to decide tomorrow that you're going to have Talk Radio 702 awards, you would be guided largely by your format and the music that you play, even though you might venture into other genres, but respectively, you would still stick to what you have, and your offering would be as such. Whereas with the Summers, the responsibility is far much wider, because it is the industry as a whole. In other words, it is all the genres. That's number one. Number two, you ask as to whether the criticism is fair or not. Criticism is very important, and it's important that people continue to criticize. When people criticize, they criticize for three reasons, at least insofar as I'm concerned. Number one, it is a genuine interest, because people believe in this property and they obviously wish and want to see the best out of it. Number two, people criticize on the basis of it has become a cultural thing to do, to just criticize. I mean, there are those people who have shaped their online careers just based on criticizing. And number three, there are also those who might be might have underhandedness in their criticism, or who might be just devious. But criticism is important, and people have to criticize. However, context is important. We need to understand the full scope, and I don't think we've done that. I don't think people have been taken into confidence in understanding what it takes for an award ceremony, you know, to come together. Any award ceremony, for that matter. There's a lot that goes on behind the scenes, and I guess this is common. Once again, I'm going to, even globally, there is a decline in the financial investments that gets made into these award ceremonies. And you therefore cannot, no matter how hard you try, if you are strained resource-wise, there's absolutely no way that you would be able to present a 10 out of 10. Because ultimately, it is about budget, it is about money. And these award ceremonies, they are production heavy. And therefore, there are a lot of resources that are required, not just only for production, but just matters such as accommodation. You know, if you're looking at the 32 Summers, you're talking about Sun City, the resort isn't necessarily the cheapest of resources. Mm-hmm. So accommodation becomes an issue, transport, logistics. So it all boils down to finance, really, and just being under-resourced and being stretched. You're looking at the Summers, the production in total, you have about 220, 230 people, but ideally for a production of that nature, any seasoned person who has worked on big productions will tell you, just from the staffing alone, you kind of like need close to about 400 to 500. So if you are sitting with about 200 to 220 in terms of human resources and capacity, you're bound to fail, because it means then each person that works on the production is stretched. There's just so many balls to juggle, and you're bound to drop many. So ultimately, it just boils down to, it's a resources issue. It's a funding issue. It's a financing issue. So yes, if the sentiment is that the awards have lost this, I mean, that's debatable. And yes, there's referencing, which is important for context. Once again, the framing is that, you know, the Sharmas, back in the day, they used to be this and this and this and that. But back in the day, this environment was different.
0: So there's a lot of money as well that was thrown onto you.
3: There were healthy budgets. I wouldn't say a lot of money. There were healthy budgets. But number two, the atmosphere and the climate was different then. We were not as spoiled for choice as we are right now. The options right now, and the viewer has a lot of options. It's either I'm going to watch from my phone, I'm going to be watching that. So the entertainment space has evolved so much such that globally, and it's not, I keep referencing, you know, the rest of the world, because we are part of the world, and these challenges aren't necessarily challenges faced by us alone. But a lot of changes have happened. The climate has changed, the environment has changed, and people have more options. Whereas back in the day, we were somewhat limited and starved. So yes, you know, a big award ceremony like this one would, of course, have great appointment viewing, because it was a big thing. You know, there was nothing else that could come to it. But there's just so much right now. And I guess also it's a question of asking, you know, who and where is this criticism coming from?
0: Mm-hmm.
3: Is it, and is it which demographic, you know, are we talking? And what exactly is being criticized?
0: Mm-hmm. So one of the issues that we raised was that even the artists, for instance, that are nominated or who won the awards were not even present.
3: See,
0: is that a challenge? Because the suggestion was made by, you know, one of the guys, I don't remember who tweeted and said, maybe we must have a principle that says no show, no award. If you're not there, then you're not getting the award if you are.
3: So the issue of artists being in attendance, it is a continuous problem.
0: Mm.
3: So if you'll allow me to just take you back in how the communication works, the interaction between the institution and the artist, it's either done via, it's largely through record companies.
0: Mm.
3: So the onus really to ensure that the artists are there, or back in the day, as people keep referencing back in the day, record companies would play a huge role in that. Now we have a lot of independents, and we have a lot of, you know, guys whom who have grown to be far too big to be not necessarily controlled, but to heed advice. I'm trying to be very diplomatic here. The responsibility largely lies with the label and the management. But in the case of the Sharmas, and as it has happened this year, and I'm not going to mention names, that would not be fair, you will get affirmations and commitments and confirmations that artist A is going to be there.
0: Mm.
3: And you keep checking and tracking. And even on the day of the event, and even if some are involved or would have been tasked to be guest presenters, so you would get those confirmations, and closer to the time you would get a call that, hey, you know, no, is so-and-so still coming? Yes, they are. Wherever rehearsal, no, they won't make the rehearsal, but they will do that.
0: Mm.
3: And then come the live show, the person is not there. So I don't think it fair appropriating that blame solely to the event organizers, because the event organizers on their end, they do as much as they can to ensure that the artists are there. And the no-show, I think it's a conversation that should be best held with the artists who don't show. But all I can confirm is that there is constant communication that happens just to ensure that the person is there.
0: Yeah. 011-883-0702 is the number to dial. You can join this conversation on WhatsApp as well on 072-702-1702. What do you make of just broadly the music industry in this country and investment that goes towards it? What does the state of the Sharmas tell us about the state of the South African music? And do you think the challenges facing the Sharmas actually that's just a symptom of something much deeper, give me a call or send a WhatsApp voice note. It's 22 after 11.
1: The Dialogue with Clement Manyathela.
2: It's not just another roundtable discussion.
1: Let's walk the talk on 702.
0: I want us to now get into much the broader conversation. We spoke about investments and how that has been dwindling over the years. Mm-hmm. How do we get investment back into this industry?
3: Look, I think if you don't mind, if you'll indulge me, I think there is a, it is quite sad that a country as endowed as we are with talent, you know, you made reference to how it's there's no arguing the abundance of talent. Mm. But if you look at the investments that's being made, so now I'm going to take you to schooling. If you go to your former Model C schools, each and every single, no matter how low in the hierarchy the area is or the school might be in terms of the resources available, there's a music department. Mm-hmm. So, but yet go to black schools in the townships or in the urban, in the rural areas, there's none of that. You're lucky to find a music department. Mm. So if we are to talk about investment in the music industry in particular, we also need to look at it holistically. There's very little investment being made, even the development of the actual craft itself, even though it is a it is one of those industries that keep the country afloat on all corners, because we depend on music for our existence. So number one, we need to address the issue of the investment that has to be made at basic education level. It pains me that year in, year out, schools are being built, but there is no provision for music. You don't find a music department. You don't find a music classroom. And in fact, it's one of the things that I'm working on now, because I'm very big on music education and music appreciation, you know, as a concept. So we need to start there in asking, why is it that those who are entrusted with the responsibility of building schools are not incorporating music, which is such an integral part of who we are, in particular, yeah. we as South Africans and we as black South Africans. That's number one. Number two, I'm going to now go back to the media, radio, television. So the role of radio and television back in the day was largely, and I'd like to still believe, was to educate and to influence. Much as radio has a responsibility to reflect society, but radio also has a developmental role to play. So music-wise, back in the day, how radio stations, much as, yes, radio stations have formats, but they were structured such that there was, I don't know whether it was deliberate or not, but exposure. So there's very little exposure to music as a whole. Each station takes what they have and they say, we're going to run with this and this is who we are. So you end up missing out on the different genres that are quite there. So when an investor then wants to come in, he is limited. He has to look and say, we'll go there, we'll invest in this because this is what we believe is what being listened to. So I think radio also has a role to expand its offering, and television as well, to expand its offering of what is available there musically. Because when you're talking industry, you're not just only talking performers. You know, there are composers, there are arrangers, there are producers, there are writers, there are engineers, there are managers. So it's talent managers, road managers. So it's a very big ecosystem that needs to be exposed in order for there to be full understanding of
0: how do you balance that though with what the market or the listenership of that, let's take a radio station, wants? Because I mean, if you listen to 947, our sister station, they play different music to what 702, for instance, plays, because our market is different and they have a particular expectation about the kind of music that we play. So is there space to still be explorative, for instance, as a radio station, if research says, well, this is what your market wants? They don't want GOM, but they want jazz,
3: It's a chicken and an egg, because if you're going to go back to what I said, I mean, this is one of the biggest questions, even in academia, when it comes to what makes public interest. Mm. So I'm of the view that one could still service their core mandate and their core audiences and still make provision for these exploratory, if you want to call it that, these exploratory segments, just from an educational point of view. And I think it's something that should be looked at from a developmental point of view. But you asked about the investment. I don't want us to lose that conversation. My take would be, I mentioned education and the role that education can play. And now I'm going to take it back to corporates. I'm aware that corporates are stretched financially. And I'm aware that various corporates are truly, really doing phenomenal work in the support of the arts. But I'm of the view that perhaps they, at the risk of sounding like a unionist, I'm of the view that a conversation ought to be held with all corporates, with just the view of saying, look, if you could just get 0.1% of your sponsorship or your CSI to go towards music, I think we would make a far much more greater impact if all parties came to the play. Because right now, you can name with your top 10 or top 5 hands the corporates that are heavily invested. And there's a whole lot more that could come, not necessarily through sponsoring, because a lot come through to sponsor festivals, a lot come through to sponsor, you know, it's seldom on the development side. And I'm of the view that if we all focus on the development, we would be able to build a far much more bigger body. Because right now it's scant. And some who make it, I'm talking musicians now, it's either they are backed by the popularity of the genre, so they become people of the moment. But then there are sustainability issues in that, because what happens when the trends change tomorrow?
0: And they do change.
3: As we have
0: very
3: seen.
0: Rapidly, even so, recently.
3: And if you look at trends having changed, the musicians that have been able to sustain are the ones, and this is, and I do not wish for this to be misconstrued by saying you need to have studied music in order to be able to sustain a career. That's not what I'm saying. But the likelihood is that those who have that backing, that foundation, are most likely to remain. You look at Zwai Bala, for example. He continues to score music, even though he came into the scene as a Kwaito artist. How many Kwaito artists are actually now financially, you know, are in a position where they can honestly fend for themselves financially? So the point I'm trying to drive is that if we can channel and push and punt for true development in... Oh, am I talking too much? Yes, I am. Now we need to go to...
0: No, you're not. Just finish your point.
3: Yes. So I think it's what I'm trying to drive is that even someone has a black coffee. The bulk of the success that he enjoys is because he is a well-educated musician, much as he is a DJ. So we need to invest in that. Hence the call for corporates to consider all getting involved in some way or the other. And it may not be through the sponsorship of a big festival, but just the development side.
0: Yeah. All right. That takes us to 11:30. Time for the latest in Eyewitness News headlines. I see your WhatsApps coming through. We'll start with them and your calls on 011-883-0702 after the latest in Eyewitness News headlines. What are your thoughts on the current state of the music industry in this country? And any reflections on the summers? Did you watch them? Do you still watch? Any suggestions? What do you think can be done better? What have you enjoyed the most about the summers if you watched them last weekend? Give us a call or send a WhatsApp voice note. Mbali, good morning.
4: Thanks, Clement. Good morning. Controversial Northwest businessman Brown Mokgotsi is set to make a fourth attempt to secure bail. The self-proclaimed political fixer appeared briefly in the Joburg Magistrates Court today. Mokgotsi faces charges linked to allegedly staging his own assassination attempt in Vosloorus last year. At the same time, suspended MP Fadil Adams has confirmed to the Madlanga Commission that he spoke to Brown Mokgotsi over the phone in 2024. But he denies speaking to Mokgotsi about criminal cases he opened against senior crime intelligence officer. Adams is continuing his testimony before the Madlanga Commission today. And an ANC ward councillor has been shot and killed in Knysna in the Western Cape. Police say the councillor was attacked while driving with three other people last night. Police spokesperson Wesley Twick says one of the passengers was wounded in the shooting and he was rushed to hospital. Well, those are the headlines. This EWN and more at midday or as it happens.
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5: Well, we've got delays in Bedford View along the N3 North approaching the Kidulis interchange, while on the N12 West, we've got an accident right near the R24 merge causing delays coming out of Edenville Road. Speaking of Edenville, we've got more delays along Club Street. This is due to an accident that happened right after George Street causing delays from Modderfontein Road. There's also slow-moving traffic on the M1 South towards Parktown. Just as you approach St. Andrews Road, please approach with care. And then, of course, if you're heading towards the CBD, more delays on the M1 North right at the double-decker section towards the Albertina Sisulu, rather as you come out of the Crown Interchange. So please be on the lookout there as well. More updates at the top of the hour. Stay tuned.
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6: This is a message from Mayor Jordan.
7: Africa remains one of the world's fastest growing regions despite global instability. The continent entered 2026 with cautious optimism, with the International Monetary Fund and the African Development Bank projecting Africa's growth to 4.3%. While growth is expected to remain above the global average, instability in the Middle East has introduced new risks around oil prices, inflation, debt, and investor confidence. Africa's gains could now quickly come under pressure if energy disruptions continue. The African Development Bank has urged fiscal discipline and regional integration as buffers against external shocks.
8: Africa is potentially the next growth frontier. If you look in terms of the fastest growing economies in the world, in the top 20, you find more than half of those countries in Africa that are growing faster than the rest of the world.
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0: 25 minutes before 12 o'clock on our Thursday dialogue this morning, we're having a conversation about the music industry, and I'm interested in your own reflections about the state of the music industry today. And we're having a conversation about this because there are a few concerns that we raised last week after the Summer Awards. Some people were raising some concerns about the quality. Is it declining? And what does it tell us about the current state of the music industry? And I'd like to know what your thoughts are on 072-702-1702. So let's start there with your WhatsApps.
13: Thank you for having these conversations about the summers. This is DJ Zandy. Just what I picked up is, back in the day, artists used to make a lot of money from their from sales of their music, like from selling physical copies. These days, they don't make enough money from that because of the streaming and how the industry has changed. So they make their money from getting gigs and doing their own events. So if you're gonna do the Summer Awards, the summers on a Saturday, for some of them, they'd rather go make money than go to the summers, you know? So maybe it's time the SAMAs move to like a Sunday, like how the Grammys are held in and other awards overseas. You know, artists are less busy on a Sunday. Just a thought.
0: Are artists really less busy on a Sunday? What are your thoughts on that?
3: It's a valid contribution. Mm. In fact, we experimented with it last year. The summers last year at Gallagher, they were held on a Sunday. It is something to look into, even though logistically it is also a challenge. But he raises a valid point about the days of the yesteryears and the challenges faced with the musicians right now, where money is too tight to mention. I'm placing myself in the position of an artist, and I know this might sound contradictory. If I stand to make 100, 150K vis-a-vis attending, you know, there's a conversation that I need to have there. But he raises a very important point, and perhaps it's something that the decision makers might want to explore further as they had started last year. There's other issues as well, though, that we have to consider. You know, it's all subject to availability. Venues that can accommodate those big numbers are getting busier and busier. But I think it's a worthwhile consideration.
0: Yeah. Let's go to Taboho, who's calling us from Batlu. Taboho, good morning.
14: Hey, good afternoon, Clement. What's up?
0: Hey, Tata. Thank you for calling, brother. Go ahead.
14: I enjoyed them. I was there, and thanks to Risa, they always invite me, particularly the CEO, Tanta Spacey. Yes. One of the things I picked up is that when artists don't pitch and constantly somebody has won an award and then they're not there, somebody has to keep an award for them, that drops the quality. That actually sends a very wrong message, like you're not taking them seriously. Mm-hmm. But the other caller who was talking about streaming having robbed artists and musicians of their money, that's a very good point. And I think as a country and the politicians must stop giving us people that they want to throw away and bring them as ministers of art and culture. So they must stop making them the creative industry a dumping ground for politicians that they don't want to deploy elsewhere where they think it's important. You get what I mean?
0: Got you.
14: Yeah.
0: No, Debza, yes. Thank you so much, man. Thank you for your contribution. I really appreciate that.
3: May I interrupt there for
0: a
3: second?
0: Sure.
3: Debza raises an important concern, and this is something I wanted to bring. You would find that the experience of the person who was at the actual award ceremony vis-a-vis someone who viewed from television or the gadgets that they use is completely different. I can say without any doubt that this year's production in particular was absolutely fantastic. Usually there'll be issues about sound, there'll be issues about this, but the experience of those who were right there at the Sun City Super Bowl would be completely different. And I guess the idea or the plan is to ensure that that experience transcends across, so that someone who's viewing the awards from home and someone who's viewing them for whatever gadget gets to have the similar experience. But I'm happy that he notes how brilliant and how fantastic and how musical the show was, because it truly and really was. And it was really a true reflection of the South African music landscape.
0: Mm.
3: Even if I have to brag there, pow, pow, pow. But yeah, back at you.
0: What do you think there can be? Because what Taboho also raises is the role of the state here. What role can the state play?
3: Look, I'm going to look at this from a sector as a whole, because I mean, as you would know, I play in and I work in different sectors and I work with different bodies, and various studies have been done by the South African Cultural Observatory looking at the state of the arts. There definitely needs to be a far much more consideration for exactly what it is that the arts continue to do and the recognition of that, because then that would inform the appointments of those who then get placed at the helm across the value chain from the state's point of view. I'm of the view that over the years, if you look at now we're talking politics now, and that's the hat that now I am wearing, my hat as an activist. This has got nothing to do with the South African Music Awards, and I want to make that distinction. This is not the view of the South African Music Awards. It's not the view of the board. It's not the view of the stakeholders. This is just me as Luphumlo Ngcayisa, the activist. I'm of the view that we've been done a disservice over the years. It's been a lot of hits and misses in terms of the political leadership that gets to be placed into this sector. And I think that's one of the biggest problems. There have been a lot of inconsistencies. And if I were to advise the president of the country, since he is the one responsible, I would say, let's go back to the days of Paulo Jordan. And what that ministry managed to achieve, and how it was constructed, and the programs that it championed. So I think institutionally, as I said, we've had a lot of hits and misses. And if we are not taken seriously at that level, then we shall continue, bearing the symptoms of that. So I'm of the view that not much has been done by the state. And Debsa also raises an important issue where he says it would appear that there's a tendency at local and provincial, government level to sort of juniorize the portfolio of arts, arts, culture and sports. And for as long as that persists, very few fundamental changes and progress would be noted then in the sector as a whole.
0: Yeah.
3: So there's a level of seriousness that we as practitioners in the field have to feel from a representation point of view. And perhaps maybe, if such then were to exist, maybe, just maybe, even the corporates would then have the full confidence of coming on board. So this is not to criticize a particular individual. I think it's a systematic issue. And I think largely it lies with those who are at the helm of deciding who gets to go where and do what. I do believe that an injustice has been done to the sports, arts and culture across the board.
0: Yeah, in fact, when you say the juniorization even of that portfolio, I mean, it's known in politics, whenever you are reshuffled or you are made the Minister of Arts and Culture, that's seen as a demotion.
3: And absolutely. And that's so dangerous, because when you think what carried South Africa, you look at the impact and the role of the arts that they continue to play, not just only from an entertainment value, but just from being able to transform societies, transform lives. The identity of a nation is determined by the sector. So it cannot be, it can no longer be the dominant narrative and practice that those who are thrown there or those who are sent there are just, just some, the randomness of it all. So I think we need to really champion or fight for the sector to be taken seriously, even at that level.
0: Yeah. What do you think of the sound that we have now compared to the sound we've had in the past? And I'm talking across the board now, because I pick up that sometimes you have got artists that want to, well, they end up, and I don't know if they're pressured to do this, but you'll have an artist who does jazz, for instance, and has done incredible work over the years, and then they want to do like an amapiano thing because that's like the popular sound at the time. Do you find that that's sometimes the temptation artists have? Because also as consumers, we're like, oh, Zamachobe is doing this, or, oh, and I'm just using that as an example.
3: Sure.
0: There's no specific song per
3: sure.
0: se.
3: Sure.
0: But I'm just saying there are certain artists we knew as this is their sound. But because there is a popular sound that is popular and that everybody's listening to at the time, then they want to try and associate with that.
3: Look, it's an old industry practice. It happened if you're gonna go further afield in the US, it would happen that you would find a Whitney Houston collaborating with she did bring me the higher love. Oh, I just forgot the artist, but the artist was a popular artist, you know, at the time. You would find an Aretha, you know, doing a song that, or rather leaning towards what the Beatles would have done. So I think artists are allowed to do that. And I think we should allow them to explore and express their creativity. I don't think it's something that we should view and see as an affront. And yes, there is a survival issue in it as well. You do want to somewhat, for purposes of relevance and of remaining, your name remaining there, you do want to play with the young. I'm not opposed to those experiments. I'm not opposed to all of that. But I think I'm happy that you mentioned the artist who would ordinarily, or who is known or has positioned themselves as a jazz artist and venturing into this. But music is music. You know, I think artists should be allowed to explore and to experiment. Yes, the challenge here, once again, is that these musicians that you've referenced are struggling to get the work. Because once again, corporates, whatever it is that they sponsor or events that they sponsor, they would lean towards what is popular as it is seen as something that's going to bring them numbers. And the conversation should be headed from a preservation point of view. I wish to propose or sponsor that there be some level of balance and the understanding that if you are not going to create opportunities for live musicians, a typical live musician, a Tandiswa or a Simpiwe or a Slilo Slaughter, hires about 16 people. There are about 16 to 17 people that are dependent on that artist, vis-a-vis the one who just has, you know, who's just going to come in and do what they do, and there's just only three of them. So yes, popular music is important. It always will be important because it represents the culture of the time. There's no denying that. But I think there has to be some conscious level in the decision-making that, hey, we cannot be supporting this at the demise of that, and a constant try to establish that balance of ensuring that all these different genres get sufficient support. I'm happy about the mushrooming of the live set. A lot of musicians are performing live, playing small gigs, you know, funding those gigs, making tremendous losses. I celebrate those who get to support those gigs, but it would still be amazing if the corporates would also look into that as places where they can invest.
0: Mm-hmm. Let's go to another WhatsApp on 0727021702.
15: Good morning, Clement. I just want to comment on the issue of artists receiving the awards when they are not there. I think back in the days, they used to have a pre-recorded message. I think they used to inform the winner that he won the award so that the artist can do the pre-recorded video and it will be played there. But when I watched on Saturday, there was a disappointing moment where a presenter was presenting the award to the winner who was not there. And then the presenter didn't even know that the winner was not there. She just held the award there. And then the winner didn't show up. She ended up saying that I will keep the award. So I think they should improve on that. Thank you. It's Tiani from Soweto. Thank you.
0: Thank you, Tiani.
3: Tiani, thank you for that. But if you recall earlier on in the conversation, I made mention of how the production would, right up until showtime, call and confirm. So if that said Tiani is there and Tiani is going to come, Clement would explain a bit further because he's far much more experienced in television than I am in live television. Live television, everything has to be planned to the T. So if I am told that Tiani is going to be there and we know that Tiani is coming because we've been given the assurance, then there's no need for a pre-record because it was said, Tiani is going to be there, only to learn a second or 2 seconds or just a few minutes before when they are now being called in to be set at backstage that actually, Tiani is not here. And there's very little you can do in that moment. But I suppose budgets allowing, because everything is budget related. If you're going to be doing pre-records of everybody, you have to fund and you have to pay for that. So it goes back to now with the limited resources that are available, you do the best you can.
0: So because you would need to send a crew to go and
3: record.
0: But you can't say, send me a video with your
3: phone. Absolutely, but then you'd have to record. Absolutely, and you'd have to record everybody. It's the same as there was an issue that was raised about the band, of the band not playing the songs of the winners.
0: Oh, the winners, yeah.
3: And I think it was quite a dominant one. The reason behind that is it can be done. So A, you need to guard this process quite carefully in the process of the winners now. You not everybody in the production gets to know who the winner is up until they are announced, you know, on the stage. So if you're going to say to the band, for this segment, you must play Clement's song, and that you must play. So obviously, they would know that. Oh, okay, these are definitely the winners, and someone might say something to someone. Then there was a suggestion that was made that perhaps for each category, the band ought to rehearse the music. Brilliant idea, absolutely love it. So if there's a category, there's five of you in this category, record all these snippets of your song so that you know the musical director can then say, okay, now for this one you're going to play. Bam, but. That's a money issue. That's a scoring issue because that music has to be scored. That means that now rehearsal time, additional rehearsal time has to be allocated. What does that mean? It's money, you know? So it's some of these fantastic ideas that could be explored. Mm-hmm. Sadly, they are all dependent on the availability of the resources. So if we get more corporates on board, then it would definitely improve the output because there would be more money to be allocated to all these production aspects that seemingly tend to compromise the offering at the end of the day.
0: Yeah. Tembisa, you're calling us from Germiston. Good morning.
16: How are you, sir?
0: I'm all right, my brother. Go ahead.
16: No, man, you know, I heard when Lupi was talking about the ecosystem of the event, of the industry. One of the most important ones is obviously the live events industry. A lot of artists are reliant on it. But, you know, since you have a current minister whose attitude says, I'm not going to support all these older festivals, and yet there's no plan on making sure that even the new ones that are coming in are doing the right thing for the industry. Because these days you get this, events being organized in a manner that is not as professional as the old ones would be. You know, after COVID, the opportunity missed by the industry, the department, the government, was to sit back and say, what recovery plan can we have for these big festivals before we let go of them? Corporate sponsors do not look at those events. They say they are too expensive because music artists are very expensive, especially when it comes to the jazzy side. I've been in this industry for about 20 years. I haven't had anything for the past 3 to 4 years because we are all out of business with all these festivals out of the government's plans. These events never make a profit. I can guarantee you one day, Clement, if you have time, you can call live events organizers of these big scale festivals, Jerv Jazz, Mridile Park, Tribute Concert. Call them. Sit down with them and have a show. You'll realize what it takes to do that festival. Instead, the minister could have gotten an opportunity to say, these older guys should start mentoring and teaching the younger guys so that the industry is sustainable. Musicians will be calling me today. I have nothing. I don't even have a cent that I make in a month. But they call me today to keep on asking me, when are you booking me? And I say, maybe I should be working with you guys now. I don't even know how. But I need to be getting something to do work. Because we are owed left, right, and center by older festivals that we also lent money at some, but we can't be paid by them because they are no longer being done. When Tele Park was done, Cape Town Jazz is always complaining that they're not getting money anymore. There's no corporate sponsors. There's no government coming in. So those are the kinds of things that are happening. Mm. Once the government also starts playing ball, the musicians themselves will start benefiting again because these younger guys are doing the events. When they are doing the events, but they are not doing the events in a manner that is right, that is sustainable. All these festivals are going out of business.
0: Got you. Yeah, got you. Tembisa in Germiston, thank you so much for the call. The reflections there speaks about the importance of mentorship as well.
3: It's very important. I mean, it's a huge concern, and there's the issue of I'm going to hop on his thinking on mentorship. Mm. If you look at your big production, for example, the likelihood is that you're going to find white faces running those big productions, and then next to the whites, probably going to be, you know, the Indians, and this is owing to lack of creating opportunities for younger and for more black players to come into the fold. But someone there has to be a deliberate intent for that to come to the fold, and I agree with them, and I'd love for you to actually have a session with the promoters who will be able to unpack the challenges that they are faced with, and they are immense, and all jazz producers will tell you, not just only jazz, because let's not restrict the live scene to jazz only. There are a lot of sub-genres that have emerged, and that's the beautiful thing about what is currently happening in the music industry right now. I mean, you look at what Abom Saki are doing. It can't necessarily be, you know, labeled or categorized as jazz, but it's a genre within its own. So there's a lot that is happening, but it just needs strong leadership. That's going to say, okay, our focus for the next 10 years is to ensure that we build this lot.
0: Yeah, and if we have that plan, I'm sure the future of the music industry in this country will be promising. Oh, otherwise, we'll be in danger of celebrating the talent while failing to build sort of the ecosystem that allows that talent to survive.
3: Absolutely.
0: Lupi, thank you so much for coming through to join us for this conversation. I really enjoyed it.
3: You were
0: so insightful.
3: Thank you. Thank you for
0: coming through.
3: Thank you. Thank
0: Lupi Ngayisa, the executive producer for the South African Music Awards. Thank you so much for all of your interactions as well during this hour.
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0: Coming up after the news at 12, Mandy, what's popping on the show today? Good morning.
5: Chairman.
0: Oh, please. Now I'm chairman and patron.
5: What do you call somebody who's got a foundation? Chairman.
0: Foundation establisher.
5: Chairman. We're going to not call you chairman. Well, Fadil Adams has been calling Justice Madlanga chief.
0: Yeah.
5: And he's in trouble.
0: Yeah.
5: He had to apologize for calling him chief. At least he didn't call him chairman. Mm. So Fadil Adams at the Madlanga Commission today, he is testifying about the documents that were slid under his door and all of those details. The president is launching phase 3 of the government business partnership today.

0: the adoption of zero tariffs on exports from more than 50 African nations into China will disrupt the commercial landscape as we know it.
1: Previously, when you had to export into China, you could look at the tariffs, anything between 8 to 15% on various commodities, various goods, etc. So now it's tax-free.
2: To watch the full video, WhatsApp the keyword China to 072-702-1702.
3: Commission, his lawyers are expected to argue for his release on bail on what they call new facts next week. At the same time, suspended MP Fadiel Adams has confirmed to the Madlanga Commission today that he spoke to Brown Mokgotsi over the phone in 2024. But Adams denies speaking to Mokgotsi about criminal cases he opened against senior crime intelligence officers. Adams is continuing his testimony before the Commission today. In late 2024, Adams opened six criminal cases between the Western Cape and Gauteng. Adams says he opened the cases at the Orlando Police Station as he was familiar with that area. Evidence leader advocate Lee Siegels Ncube.
4: That the person who assisted you with opening these dockets in Orlando is also a person who is from crime intelligence, a friend of General Khan, the handler of Mr. Brown Mokgotsi, who has an association with Minister Mkunu, who you complained to the very next day about your missing dockets.
3: While Adams maintains he was acting on the advice of then-retired General Andre Lincoln, who allegedly informed him about the police interference, Lincoln died last year, leaving Adams's claims unsubstantiated.
4: However, I have also been notified that the Gauteng Police Department has followed the same modus operandi as the Western Cape PC and is interfering in the investigative process. Based on what?
5: Again, the man with insight into these type of things.
4: No, Mr. Adams. You have the CAS numbers now. You cannot rely on a dead man every time.
5: Ma'am.
4: It's unacceptable.
5: I understand you.
3: An ANC ward councillor has been shot and killed in Knysna in the Western Cape. Police say the councillor was attacked while driving with three other people last night. Police spokesperson Wesley Twigg says one of the passengers was wounded in the shooting and rushed to hospital. No arrests have been made yet and the motive for the shooting is still unknown.
6: Police responded to a shooting in Ngalo Street at approximately 20 past 9. And found a 48-year-old ward councillor with multiple gunshot wounds to his head and upper body. He was declared deceased on the scene. He was approached by an unknown man who opened fire on the vehicle before fleeing the scene on foot.
3: We shift our focus to this now. The Public Works Department has released the findings of investigations into four fatal building and construction collapses in some parts of the country. A five-story building that collapsed and killed five people in Verulam had no approved plans, no work permit and no professionals appointed. That's one of the findings from the investigation by the Council for the Built Environment into the four fatal building collapses between December 2025 and March of 2026. The Public Works Department disclosed the findings today. One of the incidents was the collapse of a five-story reinforced concrete building under construction near Redcliffe in Verulam, north of Durban, in December of 2025. Just one technical cause because the critical information did not exist or could not be obtained, but the clearest findings relate to regulatory failures.
7: The five-story building had no approved plans. There was no construction work permit and the Department of Employment and Labour had not been notified that construction had been commenced. And no building environment professionals had been appointed to provide the professional services required for a project of this nature.
3: That was Public Works Minister Dean McPherson. And in Germany, government recorded around 14,000 heat-related deaths this summer. The latest figures come as Europe continues to deal with the effects of punishing heat waves. Around 9,600 of the deaths took place in 1 week in late June when Germany was hit by temperatures of over 40 degrees Celsius. The largest share of heat-related deaths occurred in the over 75 age group. Gold is trading at $4,488.29 an

0: ounce. The rand is at 16.12 to the dollar, 21.99 to the pound, 18.87 to the euro, and Brent crude oil is at $93.70 a barrel.
1: Well, at this hour in Gauteng, traffic looking pretty good. No accidents have been reported on our highways. However, in the mother city, there's an accident seen on the R300 southbound approaching Stellenbosch arterial, causing heavy delays. And also look out for those roadworks on the R300 southbound heading towards Hindle Road.
0: It's a fine afternoon in Gauteng today. Temperatures have peaked at highs of between 30 and 31 degrees, while Cape Town is also fine with a strong southerly wind at a high of 18 degrees. The top story in EWN, controversial Northwest businessman Brown Mokgotsi is set to make a fourth attempt to secure bail.
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4: Coming up on the show today, the President launches phase three of the government business partnership. Fadil Adams returns to the Madlanga Commission and apologises for calling justice cheap. Shop owners in KZN go to court over anti-foreigner mayor. The latest on the shutdown at CPUT, and our book of the week is about legendary footballer Janine van Wyk. All of that over the next hour.
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4: Good afternoon. Welcome to the Midday Report on 702 and Cape Talk with me, Mandy Wiener. Great to be with you today. We'll get the latest on that Brown Mokgotsi bail application, as you heard in the Eyewitness News bulletin there. And then happening today, President Cyril Ramaphosa launching phase three of the government business partnership. Remember, this is the economic partnership that is looking at the reform agenda, boosting investment, creating jobs. So the president bringing together ministers and senior business leaders, they're setting out this plan to accelerate economic growth, strengthen South Africa's position as an investment destination. There was part one, there was part two. All of that saw us coming off the fat of grey list. We saw upgrades from SAP and Fitch, and now we're going into phase three. I had a conversation with Adrian Gore, who leads this business partnership with government, and he's so optimistic about this phase three, which is going to be focusing on economic growth. What are your views on this? I personally am a big fan of this collaboration between the private sector and government. I think it's absolutely necessary. We've seen the fruits of it. Eskom did an incredible job, its leadership, with load shedding, but a lot of that also has to do with the private sector and the work being done there. You look at the reform agenda, the logistic network in South Africa being improved, Terminal 2 at the Durban port, home affairs, and the work being done with the visa regime. There really has been fantastic collaboration with the private sector. And this Operation Vulindlela situation. So now, when you look at economic growth and job creation, do you believe the private sector can play a role here? And are you in favour of this ongoing relationship? Or do you feel like it's not for the private sector to be involved? We pay our taxes. Government should be leading this. That's not my view, but I'd like to hear from you what yours is. Send me a WhatsApp voice note, 072-702-1702, 072-567-1567. Let's start at the Madlanga Commission today, where Fadil Adams, a very colourful character, really, he's been calling, or he called Justice Madlanga chief yesterday twice. So he had to apologise for that. And he's also been facing a lot of heat today for some of the things he's been saying. Karinda Jagmohan, EWN reporter, following this for us. Karinda, good afternoon to you. Thanks very much for your time. Take us through this evidence of Fadil Adams.
5: Certainly. Good afternoon, Mandy. And in fact, he had another slip up with the word chief just now, and he had to apologize for it again. So he's certainly in the hot seat and has had to concede to being wrong on many of his initial claims. The first being about what was inside the classified documents. He used those classified documents, a brown envelope marked top secret, to lay at least 6 criminal charges against senior crime officials. One of them being the crime intelligence CFO, General Philani Lushaba. And early this morning, he conceded to the fact that there was no evidence or any information in those documents that could form the basis of his criminal complaint against Lushaba. And then he said, well, it was just rumors. The criminal complaint was about an alleged housebreaking incident and a false reporting by Lushaba. And he says, no, he was acting on rumors at that time. So that's the first concession he made. The second is really about the fact that we now know he spoke to Brown Mokgotsi around, he said, either November, December, or January 2024, 2025, around the time he actually opened those criminal cases. And what's happened is he's been using the name of the late General Andre Lincoln as who he says was his source in all of this. He says Lincoln advised him to actually lodge those criminal complaints and lodge 6 separate criminal complaints so those dockets wouldn't be handled by just one person. And he claims that Lincoln advised him to go to Orlando in Johannesburg to open one of those criminal complaints where Lincoln allegedly gave him a contact number called Elvis, who was linked to Brown Mokgotsi. Adams said that while he did speak to Mokgotsi over the phone, but not about this matter. It's really flip-flopping, as one would say, with regards to his testimony. And then the evidence leader, Sechel Mtube, actually pointed out and connected the dots around those matters, saying that it seems that Adams had some connection with Mokgotsi when he opened those criminal cases in Orlando, because many criminal cases under the terms of reference at the commission that is being investigated, as Commissioner Kumalo says, has Mokgotsi's fingerprints all over this. So I'd like you to take a listen of what the evidence leader had to say.
6: And so what you're saying is that it is coincidence that the person who assisted you with opening these dockets in Orlando is also a person who is from crime intelligence, a friend of General Khan, the handler of Mr. Brown Mokgotsi, who has an association with Minister Mkunu, who you complained to the very next day about your missing dockets.
4: Corinda, a fabulous line from the evidence leader. She said, you cannot rely on a dead man all the time. It's unacceptable. She's clearly frustrated with Fadil Adams, who keeps relying on General Lincoln. But also questioning why he didn't question why the dockets were intercepted.
5: That's correct. Now, he says, Lincoln, this person who can't answer, who can't come to the commission, he passed away last year. Adams claimed that Lincoln told him the dockets were being intercepted. And immediately, Adams wrote to the police minister calling for these investigations to be fast-tracked. And Commissioner Sesi Beloy actually, you know, raised alarm about this, questioning why Adams didn't go back to ask Lincoln, well, what do you mean? Take a listen to what Beloy had to say.
6: And so what you're saying is that it is coincidence that the person who assisted you with opening these
4: dockets... Sorry, we just played the wrong audio there. Let's cue the other one. Apologies for that, Corinda.
7: You are a member of parliament. You are a thinking member of parliament. And when you're told dockets have been intercepted, you're expected to ask the necessary questions, including about Gauteng. If General Lincoln says to you, your dockets have been intercepted, as a responsible member of parliament and a thinking member of parliament, it's unthinkable that you wouldn't ask basic questions like, hey, how do you know this? Let me phone the gentleman, the person that I reported to yesterday, and ask them, where are my dockets in the scheme? Before you escalate things to the minister, there's just something wrong about this whole process. For lack of a better word, it stinks of machinations. Do you want to comment?
8: Yes, please, Commissioner. Commissioner, I acted only because I wanted these cases investigated. I had no other motive.
4: Okay, and then aside from this evidence, there seems to have been another moment of interest with an intimidation. What happened there?
5: Certainly. So just before we broke for tea, you might have caught on the commission cameras, Stuart Sharnick confronting a journalist inside the room. Stuart Sharnick is a known associate of suspended General Shadrack Zubia, as well as he's been accompanying Fadil Adams to the commission as well. And he was accused of being linked to cross-border hijackings as well. There's a whole scenario where KZN police have stated that his criminal records were unlawfully deleted from the SAPS database. However, Adams yesterday said, no, Sharnick is innocent. And in fact, those records were expunged legally so. But Sharnick actually was speaking to Adams just around the tea break. And as he did so, journalists were taking videos. He went to confront a journalist. We've got audio of them saying, well, do you want to take this outside, actually? You shouldn't be recording me without my permission. But of course, inside the room, the cameras are on. Everybody knows that they're on record. So that's something that has really, you know, raised concern among the media there, resulting, you know, to see Sharnick's behavior in this way. Right now, Sharnick is still there. He's overseeing this, but there has been complaints now raised to the commission about the sort of behavior and essentially intimidation by him saying, do you want to take this outside? So Mandy, right now, I just have to tell you, Adams has conceded to the fact that these dockets that he says were intercepted were never actually intercepted, because the commission has revealed that because Adams wanted the matter to be fast-tracked, the dockets were sent to Pretoria to the police inspectorate's office for the matter to be fast-tracked. And in fact, while Adams said he was never communicated about this, he was never told about this, in fact, police officers there tried to call him four times at least. And Adams then says, well, I actually didn't answer those calls because I don't trust Colonel Phillips. But now he concedes to the fact that there was no interception that, you know, ultimately resulted him to ask for the minister to fast-track the matter. So that's the testimony now.
4: Corinda, thank you so much. Corinda Jagmohan, EWN reporter at the commission. Let's listen in live now to what's happening there.
9: That's just a comment. If you want to comment, you may.
8: I you like this off. I need to comment. I've moved on from that, just
9: thank you,
8: Commissioner.
9: Thank you.
8: I've moved on from that.
9: Thank you. Sorry for that, Mr.
8: Commissioner, if I may, just ask advocate, is there any file I can put away or move along, because it's getting a bit cluff? I am now with the one.
6: You can put 9A away. You can put 9 away.
8: File 2, can I put 9 away?
6: 9, yeah.
8: 9A.
6: But not 9B. You can keep.
8: Thank you.
6: So keep file 2 and 9B with you.
8: So I can put 9 away and keep 9B. Thank you.
9: One labeled Lieutenant General Mukwana as the annex chance. So put that away as well.
6: You can put that away as well for now, Chief.
8: Thank you. That's 9B.
6: Now, your email to Mr. Nkabinde comes on the 10th of November, and you say that in your email, you say, I make this request as your national commissioner has claimed all is above board in the case of the allegations made against Major General Khumalo. Where does that come from?
8: This is because I've raised some of these allegations in the police portfolio, and I'm told by the national commissioner all is above board.
6: And when was this?
8: I can't tell you the date, but it would have been just before the 10th.
6: So at this stage, the minister's office hasn't yet reported back to you on their findings in their investigation initiated by your complaint. There hasn't been an outcome yet.
8: In the complaint that you refer to about
6: your 1 November complaint.
8: I'm not understanding.
6: Remember, on the 1st of November, you asked the minister to intervene.
8: Yes, I did.
6: And then a process is initiated where the inspectorate is investigating, and the inspectorate must report back to the minister. But we can see from the timelines that by the 10th, there is no report back that we can see. It comes after the 10th of November.
8: I'm not copied in on those emails to the inspectorate. Yeah, yes. Just so what would have happened is I would have raised some of these issues, and I don't think all of them in the portfolio. I was asking questions, and the national commissioner gave us the assurance that all was above board. I think one of the questions we asked about was the security clearance of General Madondo.
4: Fadil Adams is messy on the stand. He's making so many concessions. He's relying on a dead man. A lot of it just isn't making sense at all at the moment. Have you been following this testimony today? I just think that this entire document slid under my door, dockets intercepted thing just isn't flying with these commissioners, and they are poking holes left, right and centre in his testimony. Let me know your thoughts on that. Send me a WhatsApp voice note, 0727021702, 0725671567.
10: 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Sisiya.
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4: Imagine calling a justice of the Constitutional Court Buddha. Thank you for that. I appreciate the correction. Thanks very much. Okay, let's go to the courts. The case against self-proclaimed political fixer Brian Mokgosi back in the Joburg Magistrates Court today. The Northwest businessman facing charges including perjury, defeating the ends of justice and the unlawful possession of a firearm. Nkosi Kona Malinga Manisi, EWN reporter in court for us. Nkosi Kona, tell us about Brian Mokgosi's appearance.
11: Yeah, good afternoon to you, Mandy, as well as to the listeners. We saw what I would describe as a very worn-out Brian Mokgosi in shackles being brought into the Johannesburg Magistrates Court. At the last hearing, the matter was postponed for him to consult further with his defense team. And today it was essentially placed on record that those consultations have since taken place. There was also issues around documents that the defense wanted from the prosecutors. They've also then confirmed that they've received those. But I think the main takeaway from today is that we've now been informed that Brian Mokgosi will, for the fourth time now, Mandy, try to secure his release on bail. You'll, of course, know that he's been denied bail, at some point also going to a higher court. And that particular attempt was also then dismissed. And we've heard this phrase of him bringing a bail application on what he deems as new facts. But at some point, you know, the court had essentially said there's nothing new about what he brought forward at that particular time. But what we do understand, Mandy, as EWN, is that this bail application, it's him having brought forward a new address, because the issue around his address has been quite the contentious issue, and it's been really at the center of why he has not been granted bail by the courts, because of course this is an important aspect where we speak of bail and all that governs the bail process in ensuring that you can secure an accused person's appearance in court. So they need to have an address that can be verified. Police need to be able to know where to find them, if there's anything that they need to inform them of, and perhaps if they don't appear in court, they also they need to know where to go in search for them. So the court is very wary often, Mandy, in granting bail for someone whose address could not be verified. And this was then the case with Brian Mokgosi. So we understand that there's this now new address, and it forms part of what the defense is choosing to call new facts, that it's now going to bring this bail application. So the case has subsequently been postponed to next Monday, and Mr. Mokgosi, through his lawyers, will then present this fresh bail bid in hopes that he will be released on bail. Of course, we know he has been in custody since May after being arrested following that alleged fabricated assassination attempt in Vosloorus late last year.
4: The trials and tribulations of Brian Mokgosi. And Nkosi Kona Malinga Manisi, EWN reporter, thank you. Who do you think will get bail first, Julius Mkhwanazi or Brian Mokgosi? And have you ever encountered two cases where you can't believe people are actually applying for bail? Julius Mkhwanazi keeps getting arrested and then he keeps applying for bail. Brian Mokgosi allegedly stages his own shooting. Now he's applying for bail. And they really are persisting through the courts. It's like a race between the two of them to see who gets bail first.
12: The adoption of zero tariffs on exports from more than 50 African nations into China will disrupt the commercial landscape as we know it.
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4: 12:26 on the Midday Report. A really interesting case in KwaZulu-Natal in the High Court. 38 shop owners have taken the mayor of Inkosi Langalibalele local municipality to court to prevent him from entering business premises that belong to foreign nationals. So he's repeatedly been using his social media accounts to call for undocumented foreign nationals to leave the country. And now 38 shop owners in Escort are saying that their businesses were closed on his instructions and have been shut. Let's find out more about this with Tabiso Goba, EWN reporter. Tabiso, good afternoon to you. Take us through this this court case.
17: Good afternoon, Mandy. As you said, it's a very interesting court case. And I think the timeline here is very, very important, Mandy. So around May, the beginning of May, the mayor of Inkosi Langalibalele municipality was conducting a number of raids around shops that are in his area. I mean, a lot of these shops were foreign-owned shops, but if you ask him, he was saying that, you know, he'd say that he was just conducting bylaw enforcement. So he confiscated a number of keys from this shop. He closed down these shops and he confiscated their keys. And then on the 26th of May this year, about over 30 shop owners took the mayor to court here at the KZN High Court in Pietermaritzburg. And they were granted an interim order. The interim order, Mandy, ordered the mayor to, one, return the keys, but also to not conduct any unauthorized inspections at these shops. But there was also another second matter that was taken to court on the 28th of May, which was 2 days after the initial order. And this was regarding his post, where there were the Kopanong Africa Against Xenophobia, said that some of the posts that the mayor had made regarding foreign nationals were inflammatory and could also incite violence. Now, on the 28th of May, the Pietermaritzburg or the KZN High Court then granted or ordered the mayor to remove those inflammatory and hateful remarks he made on his social media regarding foreign nationals, but also ordered him to then cease from making any such comments in the future. Now, the matter today, Mandy, was brought in for arguments on whether those interim orders should then be made final. But it's interesting, Mandy, that on the 29th of May, which was a day after the order regarding those inflammatory remarks, there was this wide-scale looting in Escort, which is where the municipality is based, where a number of foreign shop owners, around 8 to 10 foreign shop owners, were attacked, ransacked, and vandalized and then looted. And at the time, I think EWN did report on it, you know, with some people seeing that as retaliation against the court orders that were made against the mayor. Now, where we currently are is that, Mandy, as you can hear, that March in March is in the background. They're here. About 100 or so of them have come out to support the mayor. What happened in court is that the interim order has been extended because the team from, or the legal team from the mayor was not necessarily ready to argue about why the court order should not be made final. We did get an opportunity to speak to the legal representative of the mayor, Mr. Xolani Zuma, and this is what he had to say to us.
18: Basically, the municipality has a duty to enforce the bylaws, to ensure that the rule of law is upheld by everyone. There are bylaws, there are policies, there are trading permits that all businesses must comply with. So the municipality has a duty to ensure that those are enforced, they are respected. And that is all the municipality tried to do. It was not self-help. But we had to comply with the court order earlier to give them the keys. But the municipality is forging ahead with ensuring that they comply with those laws. Yeah, that's basically what brings us here today.
4: Really interesting story there. Tabiso Gobo, thank you very much for that matter. Coming from the High Court in KZN. 12:30, time for Eyewitness News headlines.
0: Thanks, Mandy. Good afternoon. Controversial Northwest businessman Brown Mokgotsi is not giving up on his bid to be released on bail. His lawyers have indicated they intend to bring a fourth application to secure bail next week. The self-proclaimed political fixer appeared briefly in the Joburg Magistrates Court today. Mokgotsi faces charges linked to allegedly staging his own assassination attempt in Vosloorus last year. Suspended MP Fadil Adams has confirmed to the Mahlanga Commission that he spoke with Brown Mokgotsi over the phone in 2024. But he denies speaking to Mokgotsi about criminal cases that he opened against senior crime intelligence officers. Adams is continuing his testimony before the commission today. And the ANC believes the murder of former Knysna mayor and ANC councillor Aubrey Changwa was not politically motivated. Changwa was shot last night while travelling home with three people in his car, but the ANC Western Cape says they believe this is not linked to any party internal conflicts. Well, those are the headlines. This EWN and more at 1 or as it happens.
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20: Good afternoon. I'm Mawande Mateza. The All Blacks have named their team to take on the Springboks in Saturday's first test in the Greatest Rivalry Series. Playmakers Cam Røygaard and Damien McKenzie, as well as record try scorer Will Jordan, have recovered from their injuries and are in the starting lineup, along with captain Adi Sevilla, who has yet to play on the tour. Some other notable selections include Ruben Love at number 10, Luke Jacobson and Tupou Vaai complete the loose trio, and Fabian Holland and Josh Lord will be the lock pair. The Springbok matchday squad will be announced at approximately 2 p.m. Mamelodi Sundowns set a new record in their 2-0 win against Marumo Gallants in the Betway Premiership last night. Sundowns are now unbeaten in their last 31 games at home, recording 28 wins and 3 draws since May 2024. And they've eclipsed the previous mark of 30 set by Kaizer Chiefs in 2005. The Brazilians are now up to third on the table, level with Orlando Pirates and Chiefs on 7 points after 3 matches in the new campaign. Sundowns coach Miguel Cardoso.
21: Records are beautiful, but trophies will speak for us in the end of the season. So let's be humble, let's be continuous in terms of what we seek. Let's be ambitious to show more and more development, because the teams that look for development are the ones that become better and better. And there's a lot of margin for us to become better, and we need to seek it permanently, sure.
20: And lastly, four-time F1 world champion Max Verstappen has signed a new deal with Red Bull. After months of speculation on whether he'd retire or join a rival team, Verstappen has decided to extend his stay with his current team until the year 2030. Mawande Mateza, Eyewitness News Sport.
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1: Well, at this hour, if you're leaving the Joburg CBD heading towards the Rivoli area, slow-moving traffic, M2 westbound between the Crown Interchange and Main Reef Road, driving through Bedford View. There's also slow-moving traffic heading towards Germiston. That's the N3 southbound between the Kilulis Interchange and Van Buren. While in the Mother City, we're still dealing with that accident scene on the R300 southbound heading towards Stellenbosch Arterial, causing heavy delays. And there's also roadworks on the R300 southbound heading towards Hindle Road. If you come across any other traffic issues, kindly WhatsApp us on 072-702-1702.
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25: Good afternoon, Mandy Wina and fellow listeners. Yo, Fadil Adams, that one is a Mashaya. I mean, didn't he think that Malanga was going to verify everything? And I can tell you for free, this story of them documents under his door is beginning to seem like and sound like he lied. He's part of the Khan Fadal and Johnson Fadal, Diele Tutti, the Padayachis, the Karim and the Brian Mokhotsi. He's part of them. I mean, didn't he think that this thing was going to come out? Hey, this is so embarrassing. Eh? This National Colored Congress, how did they even choose him? As for Ramaphosa, as long as he does not come back and give us the status report on a quarterly basis, I don't believe everything that this guy is saying.
26: Hi, good day, Mandy. Andre here from Edenvale. You know, it would sound like this Adams guy has been approached by someone, some faction on either side of the cops to bring this out in the open, this particular document. And it's backfired because it seems like this guy is so unprepared for anything and everything. He hasn't read any of the dockets. He doesn't know what it contains. Absolutely nothing. He's just going along on a fly.
4: Messy. That's how I describe Fadil Adams at the commission. He really just doesn't seem to be able to make his case. On the WhatsApp line, hi, Mandy. Just off your topics for today, I would like to congratulate you. Oh, thank you for the work done spending time with the waste pickers under the Hope Dealers initiatives to highlight the good work that they're doing. Just FYI, yesterday we released the third episode of the Hope Dealers, which was about Urban Surfer, an amazing organization that is organizing waste pickers and refuse collectors. The message from Simon says, I challenge every listener to do the same and visit one of their depots where they deposit the material collected for cash. Having also spent time with them at my local Midrand depot, I found that they are also family men and women doing their best to support their families without resorting to crime. I say big up to them. Personally, I've also started keeping all metal waste in my garage. When I take it for recycling later this year, I can share part of my proceeds with them, hopefully around the festive season. Thank you, Simon. Thanks for that message and thanks for the response. You know, Hope Dealers is a real passion project. We try and tell the stories of people who are changing the narrative in the city of Joburg. And you can go onto Prime Media Plus. You can go watch that full episode on Urban Surfer.
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4: Well, let's get an update now on what's been happening with the CPUT shutdown in the Western Cape. We know that the Cape Peninsula University of Technology campuses were shut down with immediate effect on Tuesday. The university saying the decision was taken after a building on the Bellville campus was set alight. Thousands of students leaving residences as well. They've been protesting over the draft financial recovery plan for 2027. Ntuthuzelo Nene, EWN reporter on that story. Ntuthuzelo, what is the latest with the shutdown? Does it remain shut? And what have been the latest developments?
17: Good afternoon, Mandy. What I can tell you right now is that there could finally be a breakthrough in this standoff at CPUT now that Higher Education Minister Budimana Mela has stepped in to really try and get these students and university management back around the same table. A short while ago, his office confirmed to us that talks to resolve the dispute will begin this afternoon. And we know that, you know, CPUT has been gripped by disruptive protests since last week, which were initially sparked by the university's proposed financial recovery plan for 2027. Now, that plan has been withdrawn, pending further consultations. But the students have also continued to push for several other demands. Among them are calls for the removal of the vice chancellor and the CFO, as well as demands for academic transcripts and certificates to be released to all NSFAS-funded students. These grievances have also been submitted to Parliament during a march on Tuesday. And the, you know, the disruption has forced both campuses to cancel academic programs until further notice. And the university is saying the protests have also resulted in damage to infrastructure, as you have mentioned there, Mandy, including the torching of that building in Bellville. And the damages are estimated at more than 1 million rand. Now, the situation did kind of escalate further on Tuesday, but not violent, when the university ordered students to vacate its residences by 4 p.m. yesterday. Some students left voluntarily, while others defied the order and remained on campus. The university saying the emergency evacuation order or notice was not intended to antagonize the situation or for it to lead to violent evictions. Instead, the university saying it was aimed at de-escalating the tensions and that the objective was achieved despite some of the students remaining on campus yesterday. And now government is stepping in, as I said, with the minister now tasking a departmental task team, which will be led by Professor Tandi Lewin, with facilitating these talks between students and university management. Minister Manamela saying the priority here is to bring both sides to the table and find a way forward that will allow the academic program to resume. We spoke to CPUT earlier and they welcomed the intervention, saying that they're hopeful that a solution can be found, but there are still some significant issues mainly to resolve. When we visited Bellville campus yesterday, we spoke to some students who told us that they want the proposed financial recovery plan scrapped altogether. So now the focus shifts to this afternoon's meeting, where the hope is that students and management can find some common ground.
4: Let's hope. Ntuthuzelo, thank you. Ntuthuzelo Nene, EWN reporter, speaking to us there about that standoff at CPUT. Hopefully a resolution not far away.
6: 702.
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6: Let's walk the talk.
4: At Summer Place in Sandton today, the president launching phase three of the government business partnership. It's an economic partnership aimed at driving reforms, boosting investment, creating jobs. So the president convening ministers, senior business leaders to set out the shared plan to accelerate economic growth and also strengthen South Africa's position as an investment destination. We know there's been a great deal of success in phase one and phase two of this partnership, coming off the fat of Grayland. first. We've seen upgrades in the credit ratings as well. So let's hear about this third phase. Annalita van Dese, EWN reporter at Summer Place for us. Annalita, what has the president and the leadership of big business in South Africa been saying?
9: Good afternoon, Mandy. Thanks so much for having me. Now, we have just kicked off here. The president has just arrived, and at the moment, Discovery CEO, Mr. Adrian Gore, is taking us through some of the achievements of phase one and phase two of the business and government partnership. We're also looking at how growth is elusive, despite some of the green shoots that the South African economy has posted. So now we are being taken through like the six quarters of growth, like you mentioned, the rating upgrades, the rand performing like at its best in 16 years, and inflation also at its lowest in over two decades. But also that looking at those green shoots against the headwinds of GDP growth and resistantly high 33.6% unemployment rate. So he's taking us through what phase one and two has achieved and what we can expect for phase three. I think now we are expecting youth employment and crime and corruption and energy reform to be one of the top priorities in this phase.
4: So Adrian Gore on stage at the moment, going through those green shoots, obviously very optimistic about where we are and where we potentially can go. The big focus is going to be on economic growth and job creation. Any indication as to what that's going to involve, or are we expecting the president to disclose that?
9: I think we will be waiting on the president to make the actual announcement as to what the targets are for phase three. This at the moment still feels like a reflection of phase one and two.
4: Alrighty. We'll keep an eye on that. Annalita van Dese, EWN reporter at Summer Place for us. As I've said, you know, I'm in favour of this collaboration, the reform agenda. I think it provides a lot of optimism for South Africa. And hey, if you haven't read Adrian Gore's book yet, The Four Principles, he speaks about disciplined optimism and how important it is. Do you have the feed of Adrian Gore speaking? Or let's listen in to Adrian Gore speaking at the moment at Summer Place.
10: If we can up the number of tourists by 1 million people, which we should be able to do easily, for every million we increase it by, generates 80,000 jobs. So that heuristic is such a powerful, powerful kind of clarion call for scaling that particular sector. So when you look at these four, you see the amazing potential of the country. We need to really push it incredibly hard, and we can. So the thinking behind phase three is really a crosswalk from the 1.6% growth to the over 3% growth, as you can see on the chart. And fundamentally, what we are trying to achieve is taking the partnership from four focus areas to 10, as you can see, and breaking them down into three conceptual buckets. Firstly, enablers, energy, logistics, as you can see. Then the growth drivers, the four industries that we have picked out of that analysis. You can see crime and corruption as a confidence multiplier. That is fundamental. It's an existential problem that we face. It has been part of phase one and phase two. We're putting it out and continuing to drive that very, very hard. And then two issues we're adding. One is narrative, which is critical. From business side, we've identified two incredible leaders to focus on this, to change the narrative locally and globally about the potential of the country. That is fundamental. And then we've added the city of Johannesburg. I think people know well, business has taken a very strong view that this is hugely, hugely problematic. We've been out there speaking about it. We've created a placeholder here for when things settle down and there's a counterparty we can work with. Business is ready to use those disciplines and our capabilities to help build the city. So that is the crosswalk of what we set out to do. Importantly, it fits into the same structure. Under the president, as we've done, and as you can see from the slide, it's exactly the same construct, the same discipline. Business is there as a collective in what we do and mobilizing across now 10 particular focused streams, as you can see, through the drivers we've identified. And that is really the process of phase three. We are very proud, and I'm, you know, with Martin, Lisa, and others who are working in that steerco, and the people here in the steerco, there's a large group of business CEOs involved in the steerco, in driving it, and very proud of how many people have come forward around actually mobilizing towards these new streams. So what you see are from our side, the CEOs that have come forward, that have deep domain expertise, have experience in each of these streams, and that's what we set up bringing into phase three of the partnership.
4: Adrian Gore, Discovery CEO, leading that collaboration between business and the government, setting that out. They're expanding the streams of collaboration there. Also, interesting what he said about Joburg, and we've heard this before, that business is standing by to fix Joburg. They need a counterparty to work with. So I think they're waiting for the local government elections to see what's going to happen there. But increasing collaboration between business and government, as you heard there.
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4: It's a Thursday, and on Thursdays in the Midday Report, we speak to the author of a local non-fiction book. And today is a sports memoir from the one of the giants of South African football, a former Banyana Banyana captain, a trailblazer for the women's game with 185 international appearances, the most capped African footballer, male or female. And that, of course, is Janine van Wyk. The book is called 185, a reference to the 185 international appearances. The book is her story as told to sports journalist and author Firdoz Munda. You would have heard Firdoz on air on the show before. Highly respected sports journalist, also a correspondent for women's cricket for ESPN Cricket Info, and men's cricket as well. So great to have Firdoz back on the show today. Firdoz, good afternoon to you and congratulations on the book.
13: Good afternoon, Mandy. And yes, thank you so much. We were so excited to launch the book in Johannesburg last week. It was a long time in the making, so good to see it out there.
4: What was it about Janine van Wyk's story that you felt needed to be captured in a book?
13: I guess Janine's a typical and a true South African story in that she grew up as a young white girl in the east of Johannesburg without a lot of financial wealth, but still understanding a lot about privilege, and ended up playing in black townships just so that she could play football because there was no opportunity elsewhere. And it was such an inverse journey to most of the sport I cover, which is, you know, formerly white elite sports, and then we see the players of color coming through. But then just everything about that, you know, traveling through Africa, playing in places like Nigeria and Ecuador, Equatorial Guinea, battling, you know, the first time she ever earned a salary of football, she was 29 years old, and then eventually retiring with a record that I don't think gets celebrated nearly enough as it should.
4: You speak about her journey as a child, and her story intersects with race and class. A young white girl from Alberton, she went to play football in Kwatema. She found herself exposed to lives and circumstances very different from her own. How formative was that experience for her?
13: Hugely formative. I mean, apart from the fact that, you know, she was struggling to communicate with her teammates, she was also exposed to all kinds of experiences, particularly the experiences of sangomas or witch doctors at the ground and the superstition that came with that, the things that she had to do. But then actually the playing of the football, I think, was really important because Janine got exposed to things like dynamic exercises. And when she talks about football in Europe, where she coaches currently, she talks about the robotic nature of it, whereas in Africa, they still flare. And that type of thing develops from these rhythmic exercises, the way that they work with the ball in such different ways. So she got really exposed to those things and learned a whole different side to the game.
4: Janine's career effectively charts the evolution of Banyana Banyana and women's football in South Africa. When she started, what did the women's game look like compared to what the players experience today? It's very different.
13: It's extremely different. When she started, something like the Women's Africa Cup of Nations was a little-known tournament that she didn't even know existed. And when she finished, it was televised. The prize money was $2 million just last week. In fact, Cameroon winning that. And we see a lot of the game that is professional. Unfortunately, what hasn't changed is that the South African Women's Domestic League remains an unprofessional league. So it's an amateur league. Some clubs, it's only two really, pay the players a little bit of money. But by and large, if you want to make a living as a women's footballer in South Africa, you've got to go and play abroad. And Janine's been campaigning for that to change pretty much since day one.
4: Janine also goes there to the big controversy around how she didn't get to play when she was expected to play to get the 185 caps to become the most capped African player, male or female. And she speaks about that and what happened with Desiree Ellis. Obviously, that was an important part of the book.
13: A huge part of the book. You know, Janine left the team camp several times thinking, that's it, I'm not going to get the record number of caps, but continued to come back over and over again because she was so desperate to get that 185 to prove that such a prestigious record could belong to a woman and a South African woman. And then the final match, you know, she plays just 7 minutes of that game, spends the rest of it sitting on a cooler box, thinking about her career over the last 16 or 17 years. And it ends in front of almost no one at the Lucas Masterpieces Moripa Stadium. It's one of the most tragic things I think you'll see in sport. I watched those highlights probably a billion times writing that bit of the book, and I really feel like she deserved so much more.
4: One of the themes that comes through very strongly is leadership. She, of course, was a captain. What did you learn about the difference between being the best player and being the best person responsible for a team?
13: Very important things, in fact, because the WAFCON 2022 is a great example. Janine only played one game of that tournament, and she was going through quite a lot mentally. But what she decided to do, and that's the WAFCON South Africa won, was to be the best off-field player she could be and to do as much for the team as she could on the sidelines. So she'd cry in her room before and after games. But once she got onto that park, she was there. She was supporting. She was helping with tactics. She was bringing out water. And they ended up winning. And one of the questions I asked her is, when they won that tournament, you know, you didn't play the final. You only played the one game. Did you really feel like an African champion? And she didn't skip a beat. She said to me, absolutely, I won that just as much as anyone else. And that was through the off-field leadership that she showed.
4: She also has gone overseas at a time when relatively few South African football women footballers were doing so. What does she say about playing abroad and how that exposed her to a game that's still being professionalized?
13: It was tough. So she went to the Houston Dash at first, where there was a big emphasis on gym work, a big emphasis on the physical aspects of the game beyond what you could do with the ball. And she really struggled with that. She preferred to train on the field rather than in the gym. And it took her quite a while to adapt to that. She was dropped at one point there, then came back home. And she then had a really good time in Glasgow. She went to Glasgow during COVID, where I think that style suited her a little bit more. They won so many important matches, including a Champions League. So she really enjoyed being part of that set up. And then she ended her career in Greece, which was completely different, you know, also struggling on the fringes of professionalism. And now she's coaching in Sweden. So she's coaching a first division club there. She's the assistant coach. And again, it's very different. It's a club that, you know, turns up some weekends and have great results. They won 5-0 last weekend, but other weekends are really struggling to compete with the big teams. So I think she's got getting exposed to a lot of different environments, and I'm absolutely sure we'll see her back in South Africa at some point.
4: And she didn't just complain about structures for women footballers. She helped create them through the JVWFC. How important is that part of her legacy?
13: It's hugely important. JVW is the biggest girls development program in Africa, and it's the only one that's a standalone project. So they feed to 350 different schools. They've got thousands of young players who play there, who train twice a week. They've got a schools league running, and then they go all the way to a team in the first division of South African women's football. It's difficult to keep it alive. The funding required is huge. A lot of it comes out of Janine and the co-founder, Lauren Duncan's pockets themselves. They have been thinking of selling several times. I hope they never do, because I think the legacy of that club is really important for the growth of not just South African women's football, but African women's football.
4: Firdaus, you spend a lot of time reporting on women's sport. It's finally attracting much bigger audiences, sponsorship, media attention. Are we in danger of maybe congratulating ourselves a little too soon here? How unequal is the playing field?
13: No, it's massively unequal, I can tell you that. I mean, when you introduced me as a woman sports writer, I thought, oh, hang on, I used to be introduced as a male sports writer, and that, you know, that's really how I came up, and my career
4: quickly corrected myself
13: for men's sport. Yeah, exactly. Look, Mandy, I think it's great that we put a spotlight on this, but I'll be honest with you, when we look at the numbers across the sports that I cover, women's sport, cricket, football, whatever it is still attracting relatively very few numbers compared to even an average low league men's game. You only need to look at the WAFCON that was just played. Apart from the Morocco games, the stadiums were pretty much empty, and we had some incredible stories. The biggest upset in African football history, Malawi beating Nigeria, and there was pretty much nobody there to watch that game. So we've still got a long, long, long way to go, and I think you're right. We can't jump the gun and think that it's all going great. There still needs to be sponsorship, but far more importantly, there needs to be professionalism.
4: Firdaus, thank you so much. Congratulations on the book. Really important to be telling these stories. Firdaus Munda is the author of the book. It's called The Janine van Wyk Story, 185, as told to Firdaus Munda. So important that we record these stories for posterity and give the flowers to somebody like Janine van Wyk. Thank you very much for that. Great show. Lovely being back with you today. Thank you very much for listening. It is 1 o'clock, time for Eyewitness News.
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14: Controversial Northwest businessman Brown Mokgotsi continues to seek bail, and suspended MP Fadiel Adams in the hot seat at the Madlanga Commission. Good afternoon, I'm Bali Dlamini. Controversial Northwest

0: Africa remains one of the world's fastest growing regions despite global instability. The continent entered 2026 with cautious optimism, with the International Monetary Fund and the African Development Bank projecting Africa's growth to 4.3%. While growth is expected to remain above the global average, instability in the Middle East has introduced new risks around oil prices, inflation, debt, and investor confidence. Africa's gains could now quickly come under pressure if energy disruptions continue. The African Development Bank has urged fiscal discipline and regional integration as buffers against external shocks.
1: Africa is potentially the next growth frontier. If you look in terms of the fastest growing economies in the world, in the top 20, you find more than half of those countries in Africa that are growing faster than the rest of the world.
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3: Is from Crime Intelligence, a friend of General Khan, the handler of Mr. Brown Mokgotsi, who has an association with Minister Mkunu, who you complained to the very next day about your missing dockets.
4: Adams maintains he was acting on the advice of then-retired General Andre Lincoln, who allegedly informed him about police interference. Lincoln died last year, leaving his claims unsubstantiated.
3: However, I have also been notified that the Gauteng Police Department has followed the same modus operandi as the Western Cape PC and is interfering in the investigative process. Based on what?
5: Again, the man with insight into these type of things.
3: No, Mr. Adams. You have the CAS numbers now. You cannot rely on a dead man every time.
5: Ma'am.
3: It's unacceptable.
5: I understand you.
4: A five-story building that collapsed and killed five people in Verulam had no approved plans, no work permit, and no professionals appointed. This is one of the findings from an investigation by the Council for the Built Environment into four fatal building collapses between 2025 and 2026. The Public Works Department released the findings today. Minister Dean McPherson says investigators could not determine just one technical cause because critical information did not exist or could not be obtained.
6: The five-story building had no approved plans. There was no construction work permit, and the Department of Employment and Labour had not been notified that construction had been commenced. And no building environment professionals had been appointed to provide the professional services required for a project of this nature.
4: The ANC believes the murder of former Knysna mayor and ANC councillor Aubrey Chengwa was not politically motivated. Chengwa was shot last night while travelling home with three people in his car. But ANC Western Cape spokesperson Sfiso Mtshweni says they believe this is not linked to any party internal conflicts.
7: I do not think that the killing of Comrade Aubrey is linked to our own internal processes. We do believe that when the police eventually arrest this criminal, we will then get to the bottom of what really happened. But we do think that our councillors must be safe and they must look after themselves.
4: And in Germany, government recorded around 14,000 heat-related deaths this summer. The latest figures come as Europe continues to deal with the effects of punishing heat waves. Around 9,600 of those deaths took place in 1 week in late June, when Germany was hit by temperatures of over 40 degrees Celsius. The largest share of heat-related deaths occurred in the over 75 age group. Gold is trading at $4,488.29 an ounce. The rand is at 16.12 to the dollar, 21.99 to the pound, 18.87 to the euro, and Brent crude oil is at $93.70 a barrel.
8: Well, at this stage, leaving the Joburg CBD, there's bumper-to-bumper traffic. This is in the Selby Amalgam area on the M2 westbound. Main Reef Road between the Crown Interchange and Nazareth Road. While in Centurion, there's slow-moving traffic on the N14 northbound approaching Weert Road.
4: It's a fine afternoon in Gauteng today. Temperatures have peaked at highs of between 30 and 31 degrees. The top story in EWN, controversial Northwest businessman Brown Mokgotsi is set to make a fourth attempt to secure

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0: Good afternoon and welcome to 702 Afternoons. It's the Thursday edition of the show. I hope you're enjoying this sunny day in Johannesburg. My name is Khumotso Modisa. I'm in for Lebogile Maboja this afternoon. And of course, it's 702 Afternoons. We're together from now until 3 p.m. this afternoon. We've got great conversation coming your way. Just after 1:30, it's Belief Matters. And today we're talking affirmations. Are affirmations compatible with our beliefs? Perhaps if you are Christian, is there a biblical basis for affirmations? And we're going to be having that conversation with someone in that space, someone who knows a lot about the genesis of affirmations, as well as an understanding or has an understanding of their popularity currently. That is Mayo Fabi, an international life coach, who's going to be joining us today in studio. And then, of course, in the second and final hour of the show, because it is a Thursday, we've got our consumer feature. And, of course, Wendy Nola, the consumer ninja, consumer journalist, she's going to be on the show from 2 o'clock this afternoon. We'll be taking a lot of your consumer questions, but also we're going to be speaking about the swipe fee. Have you been to a store where there is a limit or there is a minimum amount for how much you can swipe? And if you do not reach that minimum amount, you are charged a swipe fee. Or perhaps you are then encouraged or instructed to buy more than one item so that you can meet that threshold. We'll have that conversation with Wendy Nola. Is that lawful? And what do you do about it in stores that are practicing that? That's the show this afternoon. Really looking forward to that. That's the show on the team. Abel is the technical producer in studio. We've got the lovely Pachito who's taking your calls. Karabo Jale is watching the roads. Mbali Dlamini has got the latest from Eyewitness News. My name is Khumotso Modise. Get in touch with us on 011-883-0702. 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
0: Good afternoon. I hope you're enjoying your Thursday afternoon as I am. I know many of you have made the mistake this morning of thinking it's a Friday. It happens a lot on Thursdays where you think we are there at the finish line, and sadly you realize that no, it's another day. It's an Amper Friday. Today is an Amper Friday. It's a Thursday. But I hope you are enjoying the day and the warmer weather. I will always rave about the weather getting warmer because I was suffering during winter. I hate cold weather. So I'm really excited about the sun. And I can see that, we've seen the temperatures peaking at about 30 degrees today. So I think it's safe to say that we are in the summer. Forget spring. Guess I'm a. I want to hear from you. How are you doing? And how's this Thursday been to you? Is life kind to you? You know, yesterday I went to an event, the speakery event with Mandy Wiener. It was an absolutely amazing event. She was interviewing Discovery CEO Adrian Gore. And it was so amazing to just sit there and learn from him, right? And just listen to him say the most amazing, compelling things, you know, such wise, wise words. And of course, from a man of his caliber, you listen, you sit down and you listen. And one of the questions that were asked in the crowd by one of the attendees, they made reference to something that Adrian Gore had said in an interview. I think it's something that he also touches on in his latest book. And he said something about peaking too soon. Let's take a listen.
3: What is the greatest advice you've ever been given?
4: Don't peak in matric. The last year of school is matric, whatever you call it. You know, you have so many people who peak at school. First team, this brilliant marks, and then they live a mediocre life. I'm scared of mediocrity. There's no elitism in my thinking. It's more fear. Just don't peak in matric.
3: What's the one change that you think has helped you to maximize your impact in life and work?
4: I think that 5-minute mile. I've never been the same since that. I was 58 years old at the time, and the goal was too far for me. I could never shoot. I'm not a great runner. But the power of that goal was quite an epiphany. The running is irrelevant.
3: What's the one goal that you still have that you haven't yet said out loud?
4: The ability to make people live longer.
0: What we've heard there now around the peaking really caught my attention, particularly around peaking too soon. And he says the advice that he got was don't peak in matric. And that had me thinking, particularly after the question that was posed to him yesterday. I mean, we all know that one person, a cousin, a friend, someone who was the best in matric, you know, they were the smartest, maybe. I mean, there's even the people, do you remember that one person in your school who was good at sport, good, strong academically, great at cultural events, could dance, could sing, and was pretty or handsome? And that's where they peaked. And it just never went anywhere after that. Because, of course, school or matric ends, and then there was nothing for them afterwards. How did they handle that? And I ask because I can only imagine how it must feel to have been the best at some point, to have been seen and considered the best, and you just can't seem to reach those levels or, you know, surpass those levels. And you realize that you may have peaked too soon and it's gone. Now, I want to hear from you because I know that you know that person who just, you know, things were great for them too early in life. You know, I think about artists who very, very early in their careers are already winning the Grammy. You know, the first album or first song, you're winning the Grammy already. And this idea that in your head, there's nothing else to pursue. There's nothing else to look forward to. It's almost like I've reached the top and I just can't go beyond this. Mentally and psychologically, if you are that person and you feel that you peaked too soon, you got the dream job too soon, or you were the best too early and you just can't reach those levels anymore, how are you dealing with that psychologically? How did you deal with that when you realized that you may have perhaps peaked too soon, that you may have gotten to these levels, to those levels too soon, and you can't get to them again? You know, we were speaking about it as the team just before the show. And, you know, Pachita was speaking about a schoolmate of hers as well who peaked in matric. And he lives, you know, in that matric era of his life. He can't speak about anything else. He makes reference to it. I mean, I think Pachita has been out of school for what? For more than a decade and a half, like 15 years. But that person is always speaking about how great they were in matric because that's when they peaked. And they can't move beyond that because they can't reconcile the fact that they were the best then and it's gone. And they can't make sense of the fact that, you know, it might not happen again. So I want to hear from you. Do you know someone who peaked too soon? Are you that person who peaked too soon, got the dream job too soon, got the money, the fat paycheck too soon, was the best in high school, and then things just went on the descent? I want to hear from you. 011-883-0702-072-702-1702. We take your calls and your WhatsApps after this.
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0: Welcome back. It is 17 minutes past one. This is 702 Afternoons with me, Khomotso Modise. I'm in for Lebogile Mabotja this afternoon. And we're talking about peaking too soon. You know, I want to hear from you. What happened to that girl in your class who was the best, you know, who was the strongest academically? What happened after matric? How far did they go after that? And of course, this conversation is based on a comment that was made yesterday at the speakery event with Mandy Wiener that I was in attendance that I attended, where she was interviewing Adrian Gore, who said the best advice that he got was don't peak in matric. Don't do it. And it got me thinking, there are people really that did peak in matric and then things just didn't go their way afterwards. But also, how do you deal with realizing if you are that person, who did peak at that point? How did you go about realizing and, you know, coming to terms with it psychologically, with the fact that, oh, I've peaked, this was the best I was, and you feel as though maybe that's the best that you'll ever be? How did you reconcile that? And, you know, how did you work beyond that and find a way of going ahead and progressing? Michael on the Facebook line says, I tell myself that I'm not afraid of failure and I'll keep going and learning new skills or good habits. And I think that's a powerful comment because really that's what it's about, eh? It's about realizing that, listen, I mean, this may have happened and, you know, things might seem a little bleak right now, but, you know, I'm not afraid of failure. I think another big challenge, and this is said by a member of the team when we were talking about this earlier, a big challenge is many of the people who do peak early in life, so in matric or in high school, they can't reconcile and they can't accept the fact that there is failure. They can't take failure. They can't accept that failure will happen. And when it does happen, they don't know how to process failure, as opposed to people who have always been just, you know, crawling to the finish line and have had to work really hard and you know, they've had to put in all this effort. Those people understand that failure is a part of life. I like Michael. I like it that you say, I will keep going and learning new skills or good habits. I think another big thing about that is understanding that, you know, maybe my time in that field or in the space that I was occupying came and went, and now I must go look for something else. And I might just be great at that too. I see your WhatsApp's coming in. 011-883-0702 is the number to dial. 072-702-1702. Let's take a voice note.
12: Hi, Khomotso. Oh, yeah. Hey, a person who picked too soon. Myself, had a great job very early, age of 23, permanent job, had a house. I've driven about 27 cars, brand new cars, you know, but it only lasted for about 7 years. After I lost my job, I lost my house, lost the cars, and ever since then, everything has been on the downslope. And today, I survived by inhaling. I don't give up. I push. I try to accumulate as many skills as I can. And I don't know where I am right now. I'm just there, you know. So I don't know if I'm the middle class or the low class or what is going on. I'm just living my life. Khotso.
0: Oh, Khotso, thank you so much for that voice note. You know, the one thing that I always think about people like you, Khotso, who made it and made it early, so were able to achieve so much at an early age, The one thing that I've heard and I've seen is that those people know how to do it again. Somehow they know how to replicate it. It's like the people that make millions early. Somehow they know how to do it again in the future and they manage to be able to do it again. So I believe, Khotso, that it will come back. But I want to hear, you know, I love that what you're sharing with us. I would have loved to hear more about just the psychological aspect of it, of the fact that you had it at some point and you did peak. And what was going on in your mind at the time, at your peak, as opposed or compared to what went through your mind afterwards. That for me, you know, I want to hear about that. But I can hear that you still have hope, which is great, right? And that for me, I think is so valuable and so important. Let's take another voice note.
13: Good morning, Khomotso and the fellow listeners. I don't believe in that speaker that says, no, people peak too soon and then there's hurdles and then they plateaued. They did not reach their pinnacle. I mean, we are Africans. So this notion and this romanticizing of the Western culture as Black people really is going to frustrate a lot of people, because as Black people, some of these kids, you know, even before you conceive them, that which career they are supposed to pick. It's just that Black people, they are romanticizing this British Western culture. That's why some of them, they found themselves frustrated. So as Black people, you know, before you even pick, matric is even too far. From grade 8, you already know which a career path you are going to embark on. Grade 10, you already know. In fact, from birth, or even before birth, for some of these kids.
0: Thank you so much for that voice note. Yeah, I mean, I find that interesting. So I do think that there are people that do peak too soon. I do. But I agree with the fact that, you know, sometimes earlier on you can see the child's success, and I suppose it's up to you as the parent to be able to build that, to nurture that, to help the child with that. You know, but I have seen people who peaked, you know, and then there was nothing else for them. It felt as though they couldn't achieve or go beyond that. And I think it's a real thing. Let's take a call from John in Sandton. John, good afternoon. Thank you for your call.
14: Yeah, good afternoon, my sister. How are you?
0: I'm very well, Abuti. Go ahead.
14: Yeah, I'm okay. So I just wanted to say that, you know what, I think this topic, I'm having a bit of a problem with it, because I don't control when I peak. I just bring the best version of myself every single day.
0: Mm.
14: I brought that version when I was in high school. I'm bringing it now. You understand? So in terms of when the peak happens, it's not necessarily something that I'm decided, I don't know, let me peak at high school, let me peak when I'm 40, let me peak when I'm 30, you know? Because I'm just bringing the best version of myself every single day.
0: And I hear you. I hear you, John. I suppose also maybe to expand the conversation, I mean, sometimes, you know, we become our best. For example, I think matric is a great example, right? Many people who are their best in matric. And then after that, they don't know how to extend that and extend that moment of shine and continue, you know, climbing on the ladder. It's almost as though, you know, you become your best, you know, very early in life, and then after that, there's nothing more. You know, there's...
14: I get you. Mm. I get you. That saying that because you got the shine a bit early, when the shine is no longer there, that maybe the ability to maintain that shine, I think what you're referring to. But I think that maybe we need to focus how do we maintain shining, or how do we strive to make sure that if what I've achieved the metric, I'm able to sustain it, you know? And I'm thinking that that conversation is a conversation that we need to have with ourselves throughout our livelihood, that I want to be maybe the best student in high school. I want to be the best student in varsity. I want to be the best employee. I want to be the best father when I get married. I want to be the best husband when I get a wife. And even like going beyond, I want to be a good grandfather to my kids. You know, like you're always trying to find the opportunity to be better at all times. And I think that for me, for as long as you have a breath in your life, you need to pursue that.
0: You know, the lady earlier on who sent us a voice note had spoken about how we know the child's gifts. It's about nurturing the gift to be able to say, I can see, John, that you are gifted and talented in this space. I can see you are going to succeed. How do we nurture it so that we can extend, you know, that shine and not see you peak at 18, 19, and then from there it's downhill? But thank you so much for your call, John.
14: No, thank you so much. Thank you so much.
0: All right, that's John in Sandton there. Castello on the WhatsApp line says, Khumutso, peaking too soon is real. I saw it a lot. The issue is that it goes to people's heads. If you peak as a child, it's rare that you maintain it and be consistent. So my question is this, what is your advice? Because most of us think they know better, and maybe they're the ones in that era. Castello, are you taking a swipe at me? maybe, perhaps. No, I really agree, and I value the voice note from the lady earlier who spoke about being able to nurture talent and being able to identify the person's talent, to be able to identify how good you know, the person may have or can be, so that you can help them you know, become better and really, you know, carry them throughout their lives, so that they don't become a one-hit wonder or they peak and then never be able to reach those levels again. But thank you so much for that WhatsApp. Let's take another voice note.
12: Hi, Khumutso. If you are a 17-year-old and you are in matric and you are peaking, chances are you won't even know that you are peaking. That is something you can realize in retrospect, maybe 5-10 years down the line. And I think to say that to someone who is in matric, it's a dangerous thing to say to someone who's in matric. You might discourage that person because it's not an easy thing to realize. It's something you can see only in retrospect. My two cents, that's really in Jamestown.
15: Khumutso, this is Vinant here. The reason why the rich people, when they fail at something, loses everything and builds it up again, is because we are taught in life that once you are knocked down, get up and try even harder this time, and learn from your mistakes. So I believe if you get knocked down, get up and go for it, but make it better this time. So there's no such thing as your high point in life. Make everything a high point in life. The problem with these people today is they don't want to work hard and they want instant gratification. That's the thing.
0: Thank you so much for that voice note, Vinant. You know, Zweli, thank you so much for what you said a little earlier about the fact that the danger here is that most people don't know when they're about to peak, you know? They don't know. They don't know that they are peaking. And yeah, it must be very jarring that, you know, you might be the star at some point in your life. You know, I might feel like I'm a star in whatever I'm doing at that point in my life. And then before I know it, I realize that a few years later that, oh, that may have perhaps been my peak, you know. But thank you so much for those voice notes. Someone else here on the WhatsApp line, it's Kumbu, who says, this is actually quite thought-provoking. KG, context is everything. Peaking early can either be a force that gives you momentum and propels you forward or breeds complacency. I strongly believe how you turn out may have a lot to do with who is in your corner and who you choose to surround yourself with. Yep. It's what you do with it afterwards. And I'm a firm believer in that the people that are able to do great things, like the people that are able to, you know, make wealth quickly and they are young and they, you know, have found a way to make money, I think those people, you know, are likely to make the money again and are likely to become successful again because they've figured it out. And I think that for me is really cool. It is 1:30. And it's time now for Eyewitness News headlines with Ndali Dlamini. Good afternoon.
16: Thanks, Khumutso. Good afternoon. Well, the Madlanga Commission has questioned the motive behind a quest by suspended MP Fadiel Adams to fast-track investigations into senior crime intelligence officers. Adams claims he acted on the advice of now-late General Andre Lincoln to open the criminal cases after he came across classified documents. Adams opened 6 criminal cases in 2024 between Cape Town and Johannesburg, where he was assisted by a man linked to controversial businessman Brown Mokgotsi. A meeting facilitated by the Higher Education Department will be held this afternoon to try and bring an end to tensions at the Cape Peninsula University of Technology. The university has been rocked by disruptive protests since last week over its proposed financial recovery plan for next year. Although the plan has been withdrawn, violence on campus continued, forcing the closure of the institution until further notice. And Action SA has filed papers in the North Gauteng High Court against the police for what the party calls a politically driven plan to shield members of the Presidential Protection Service. The party says that this is over their role in what it calls a cover-up of the theft of US dollars at the farm of President Cyril Ramaphosa in 2020. Well, those are the headlines. This EWN and more at 2, or as it happens.
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18: Well, at this stage in the Centurion area, there's an accident seen on the N14 near Weerde Road, causing delays in both directions. If you are leaving the Joburg CBD, there's also slow-moving traffic. This is on Main Reef Road between Anderson and Church Street. Look out for those faulty traffic lights in Edenvale, Modderfontein Road and Van Riebeck. Traffic lights still not working in Polshoek at Main and Witkoppen. If you come across any other traffic issues, kindly WhatsApp us on 072-702-1702.
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0: Welcome back. This is 702 Afternoons with me, Khomotso Modise. I'm in for Lebogile Mabotja this afternoon. It is 23 minutes to 2. And of course, we're having a conversation around peaking too soon. It's been interesting to hear so many of your views on this matter. Someone on the WhatsApp line, it's Joni, who says, good day, Khomotso and team. My granddaughter has been peaking throughout her school years, and she's still working hard, currently doing her undergraduate degree at Wits. Some did drop out, though. And of course, we're talking about, you know, just psychologically, you know, for those people who did peak too soon, have you felt that you peaked in high school and then it just, you just were not able to maintain that or able to reach those levels again? And how did you process that? How did you work to get, you know, to move beyond that? And just your mental space post this happening. On my ex, someone says, loving the spirit of the gentleman who lost everything and affords to laugh at the end of it. And of course, this is in response to the voice note that we got earlier on. Let's take some voice notes.
3: So I don't think the last speaker who picked too soon and now he doesn't have anything anymore. I'm not sure if he did develop himself, tried to match with technology, study, you know, do things that will assist him to go somewhere if he doesn't have that job anymore. So I know that I also started very early working, but I pushed myself to study so that I can be compatible to anything. If anything comes up, but then I'm able to apply for another job. So I think what he can do at the moment, if you picked too soon, study. And if maybe because it's not too late to study, he can start studying so that he can be able, with the experience that he had, he can be able to apply for another job and continue with his life. Yeah, thank you.
4: Hi, Khomotso. I totally disagree with this outlook that you should not peak in matric. Firstly, if you are born and raised probably in a township, chances of you making it are doing well in school, you know? And that includes doing well in matric, you know, with the hope that you might get a bursary or with the hope that you might make it into the STEM faculty. So this notion that we shouldn't peak in matric, then from there things will go downhill. I think life is in seasons, you know. One moment you're in summer, the next is autumn, the next is winter, you know, just like that. So we can't then say for somebody that did well in matric and they're not doing well now, and you know, we connected somehow to the fact that they got distinctions in matric. No, no ways. I honestly don't agree with that approach. I don't agree with that outlook. I think life is just like that. There'll be moments when you're doing well in life and you're celebrated by many, and there'll be moments when, you know, you are in a winter season, you're forgotten by many. You just have to take it like that. It is what it is.
0: Oh, thank you so much for those voice notes, and thank you for those views. It is a thought-provoking conversation. I do see many of you saying that it is quite thought-provoking. I do hope that it's the type of conversation that you continue to have with those around you. Thank you so much for your WhatsApps as well as your calls. This is 702 Afternoons, right here on 702.
1: 702.
26: Belief matters.
1: Exploring culture, traditions, religion,
26: and the beliefs that shape our world.
0: It's Belief Matters right here on 702 Afternoons, and I'm really looking forward to this conversation. So, is it just me, or have you been seeing more and more people, you know, talking about affirmations. It's become pretty popular. You know, I see a lot of content about it, especially as a digital content creator myself. When I'm scrolling on my timeline, I see, you know, a lot of content about affirmations and us being encouraged. You know, at some point it was the stand in front of the mirror and make those affirmations, right? But of course, there's variations of how to go about affirming oneself. Well, for Belief Matters today, we talk about how we find belief in positive affirmations. And is there a basis in terms of our belief systems for those affirmations? And joining me in studio is Mayo Febi, an international life coach, and she's going to be helping us make sense of it. Good afternoon. Thank you so much for your time.
5: Thank you. It's a pleasure to be here.
0: It's such an interesting conversation because, I mean, I don't know, I've been seeing a lot more about affirmations recently, even though the idea of affirming oneself is not new, but it seems there's a buzz around affirmations, you know, saying the affirmations, saying things that you want, good things that you want for yourself. Hasn't there been?
5: Yeah, definitely. And it's largely due to the whole movement around personal development, where people are becoming more in tune with themselves and understanding their autonomy and their personal power and wanting to use that. So in as much as affirmations appear to be new in our social media feeds, they're actually based on ancient principles, because these are concepts and ideas that human beings have grappled with since the beginning of time. It's just that now we frame it differently. We tend to modernize it, to use the word that you used. And as a result of doing that, we think that it's something new, but actually it's not.
0: And I want to go into that, into you know, where they come from, where the idea of affirming oneself comes from. Particularly because, you know, depending on the spaces that one is in, if you are Christian, then you consume more Christian content, there would be a lot of questions around, is this biblical? You know, should we be saying, I am great, I will do well, I am, you know, beautiful. And I can tell you in the conversations in my space as a Christian person, there's a lot of critiquing of affirming oneself.
5: I think it's important at this juncture to separate the two bodies or ideas, if I can call it that. So what's happened over time is that Christianity has become synonymous with the Bible. But if we actually look at the history of the Bible is a source. And Christianity does not exclusively own the Bible in the sense that it's not only Christians that believe the Bible. We come across religions like Judaism, Islam, Baha'i, I'm not sure if I'm saying that right, Rastafarians. They all draw inspiration from the Bible. So when we make that distinction, we can then say, okay, so looking at it through a Christian lens, because that's what Christianity is, it's a lens through which we look at the Bible. So looking at it through that lens, what does my denomination of Christianity tell me about it? And when we open up the can of worms around denominations, there's 50,000 denominations of Christianity. Each one, and this is globally, right?
0: Yeah.
5: So each one of them has their own inherent beliefs, practices, cultures, etc. So to answer the question, is it founded in the Bible? Is it accepted? Is it tolerated? Well, it depends on what you believe, ultimately, and the lens that you're looking at it through. Because you might come across one Christian who says, I'm all for affirmations. And they'll rightfully quote Bible verses that tell us to declare what we want to see in our lives. And then other people will look at the same Bible and say, well, no, it's not for me. This is New Age teachings that are not aligned with my traditional faith. And that's also okay. So what's most important for me is individuals deciding what is my truth and what makes sense to me in context of my culture and in context of what I want to do.
0: And beyond Christianity, you know, and the Bible, is there a religious basis, whatever religion, is there a religious basis for the practice of, you know, positive affirmations?
5: Yes and no. I say yes because it is rooted, a lot of the teachings of modern day personal development are rooted in the Bible. And no, because it transcends the Bible. And the root and the need for us to affirm ourselves is because as human beings, we're constantly grappling with our inner critic, right? And where affirmations, religion, spirituality comes in is to give us a space to motivate us, to inspire us, to navigate the world in a way that serves us. So I'd fundamentally say that the root of it comes from dealing with the harsh critic that all of us have playing in our head. So now we're looking for something else. We're looking for a new narrative. And that's where personal development comes in, and affirmations, manifestations, etc.
0: Yeah. Is it fair to say that affirmations are based on believing in oneself? Or is it broader than that?
5: It begins with believing in oneself. And to call on the Bible says you have to choose life and death, blessings or cursings. And then there's a Bible verse that says, I stand at the door and I knock. So the assumption is you have to open the door and choose that, right? So having that sense of personal power and autonomy to choose, it's a definite yes to say that we have to believe in ourselves. But then where do we take that self-belief? What does that get that then get poured into? Now, some people call that God. Some people call that Jehovah, the universe, I wanted to say. And it doesn't really matter what you call it. And I speak from experience of having worked with people from so many different cultures and religions, right? It doesn't matter what you call it, but there's an underlying power, an underlying energy that's at play that you activate by choosing what it is that you want to declare over your life. So it's regardless of what you believe in, I believe.
0: We're talking about positive affirmations and whether they are, there's a religious basis. I mean, we've been speaking particularly around Christianity, but I think we can extend it to other forms of religion. I want to hear from you. As a Christian, if you're a practicing Christian, or if you practice any other religion, what is your approach and view on affirmations? 011-883-0702-072-702-1702. So, we often hear statements like, I am enough, I am worthy, I deserve good things. Mm-hmm. And those can be rather controversial statements, right? In whatever faith or whatever belief you are in. How do we fit these into quote unquote popular beliefs, religions, I am enough. How does that fit into the Christian context? I am enough. How does it fit into the Jewish context? How do you fit those which generally wouldn't be aligned to a Christianity, a Judaism, and others in the current context?
5: I believe we're co-creators. In as much as we're walking around in a body, flesh and blood, there's a spirit to us, and that spirit is connected to God. So it's not so much that we're separate. And if I say I am enough, then it means I'm believing in myself. And if I say I am enough in the name of Jesus or whoever it is that we believe in, then it's a different thing. It's essentially the same concept and the same underlying energy. So it all depends on what you're directing that I am enough to. Because whenever somebody declares I am enough, it's going somewhere. There's something that the person is believing. And the popular one that's aligned to personal development is to say it out loud to the universe, right? Just speak it into being. So people are directing it to the universe. And then somebody else will say the same thing and say, I am enough in the name of Jesus or in the name of Allah or whatever it is. And interestingly enough, you made a comment at the beginning about the mirror. You said that people stand in front of the mirror declare something.
0: Yes.
5: Can you believe it that that is how I started my career as a coach? I stood in front of a mirror day in, day out, and I used to say to myself, I am an executive coach, to a point where I would even laugh at myself and say, this is so ridiculous, right? Mm. But what happens with saying out something loud is that you're imprinting it on your unconscious mind. Some people call it the subconscious mind.
0: Yes.
5: And when you imprint it there, your subconscious mind has no choice but to bring the circumstances, the people, the situations that you need to take you in that specific direction.
0: Hmm. And that brings me to my next question. I mean, is the idea to affirm in order to create?
5: Mm-hmm.
0: Because you'll hear people saying, we create with our mouths. That's a popular one. So if you say, I will be rich, you are manifesting that, you are creating that with your mouth. So is the affirmation said in order to create the reality that you want?
5: It certainly sets in place the foundation for what you can build on. So it begins with saying what it is that you want, but saying it in and of itself is useless. It's powerless, right? But when you say it, you initiate something within yourself, within the world that's around you.
0: Yeah.
5: And when you believe it, when it's embedded into your unconscious mind, what will then happen is you'll get inspired action ideas. Now, where most people fail is they'll be saying something, and then they'll hear a voice saying, why don't you call this person? Or they'll come across something on social media that speaks exactly to what it is that they're affirming, but they won't act on it. So when you start with your affirmations, it's so important to follow through then with the inspired action that will come to you and to be willing to take courageous steps towards what it is that you want. But people don't want to be courageous. So they just want to speak in the comfort of their home. I am enough. But when you're in a meeting the next day and something says to you, speak up, you said you're enough, speak up. Most of us like, hey, I'm not going to say anything. Let me just keep saying I'm enough. So we have to be willing to take action to support the affirmation.
0: Castello on the WhatsApp line says, hi, Khomotso and guest. Now, there's my issue, my truth.
5: Yeah.
0: We need a collective truth, one truth. So if she's saying that I am the source, because I think it has to come from the source, apart from religion, it sounds like it doesn't promote ubuntu, unity, but rather leading to arrogance, amongst other terms. And I think what he's speaking to is the idea of the self-sufficiency, you know, the me, you know, I can do it, I am enough, I am beautiful. I think that's what he's pointing to, the arrogance, the becoming self-sufficient.
5: Yeah, and it's a valid question, and it all depends on what you do with it and why you're affirming. I work with hundreds of people that say I am enough because they grew up in a home where they were made to feel like they're nothing. They were told to be quiet. They were abused. They experienced all sorts of atrocities. And that blueprint has stayed with them for their entire life. Now, when you grow up, that's what you're going to live out. So depending on why it is that you're saying you're enough speaks volumes to whether it's the best thing for you to do, if it's the truthful thing for you to do. So this isn't about having a blanket approach to say, this is what you must do, this is what works for everyone, because fundamentally there is no one single truth for 6 billion human beings existing on planet Earth. That's why we have to walk the journey and interrogate the things that we know, the things that we've been taught, because a lot of our beliefs and the systems that we operate in religiously are things that were handed down to us. It's things that we never questioned. It's things that we never lived out ourselves to say, okay, this is the truth. And a lot of it is based on tradition. Now, going back to whether what is in the Bible is our affirmations in the Bible, are they biblical? I want to contribute to that and say that there's a lot of things that Christians do that are not in the Bible. Does that mean they're right? Does that mean they're wrong? Is it good or bad? No, it means people are living out the best way that they can based on what they know and what has been taught to them. So we have to interrogate and decide for ourselves, does this actually make sense to me?
0: And is there a direct link between affirmations and manifestation? Because, I mean, it's, you know, it's, they seem to go hand in hand for me. You know, it's the, you know, I am enough, or I, therefore, this will happen. Therefore, this will come to pass. Is there a direct link there? Is there always a direct link?
5: Yeah, definitely. So affirmations is saying it out loud, right, or internally. And manifestation is being able to see the image in your mind of the thing that you want. So going back to my example, when I started saying affirmations, I would see myself sitting in a boardroom coaching someone. I would see myself in a coffee shop coaching someone. Now, all of those things have manifested, but they initially started with an affirmation. So what we think, what we say, and how we act should be aligned. And that increases the power of affirmations. And getting into the feeling of what it would be like is so important when it comes to solidifying our affirmations within ourselves. So it's not just saying it, I am enough, but what would it actually feel like to be enough and to get into that feeling? What would it actually look like? And then to play that movie in your mind. That's how they work together.
0: One may say that the idea behind affirming is to strengthen one's faith. What should we actually be saying to ourselves as we affirm, if you are a person who likes to affirm? What should one be saying, you know, to oneself, you know, in a bid to strengthen one's faith?
5: It's fundamentally about who you want to become. I believe human beings were born and created with so much potential. So we need to affirm things about who we want to become and things that serve us, also very important, because we can hear affirmations that sound good on paper or somebody else is saying them, but what does it fundamentally mean to you as an individual? Is it serving you? Is it helping you serve other people on earth? How does it contribute to your purpose? Because purpose, when you look at it, it's always about serving other people. So is the thing that you're affirming going to contribute to the greater good of the community that you're in?
0: Mayo, there's so many questions that are still coming in. I mean, I see many people even asking about, you know, Judaism in particular, and how affirmations fit into Judaism. And we've run out of time, so I'm certain that we're going to have to call you back to have a breakdown, particularly around each religion and where affirmations and how they fit into each religion. But my guest this afternoon has been Mayo Febi, an international life coach. Thank you so much for your time.
5: Thank you.
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8: So the other day I get this call from an insurance company. The lady asked me if I'm comfortable with my excess. I said, excess? Well, according to my therapist, I'm apparently a little too comfortable. But sometimes you just need to make sure. 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
0: It's a few seconds before 2 o'clock. Just after two, we're going to be having our consumer feature. Of course, Wendy Nola, the consumer ninja, is going to be joining us on the show. And of course, we're going to be speaking about the swipe fee. You know those stores that all of a sudden want to charge you more for swiping a certain amount or refusing for you to swipe under a certain amount? Is that legal? We'll have that and more on the consumer feature in just a bit. For now, though, it's 2 o'clock.
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16: Good afternoon, I'm Bali Dlamini. Controversial businessman Stuart Sharnick has been arrested outside the Madlanga Commission for the alleged intimidation of a journalist. Sharnick is an associate of suspended MP Fadiel Adams, who has been testifying before the commission today. During the tea break, Sharnick was spotted chatting to Adams when several journalists began filming them. Sharnick then confronted a journalist from the Sowetan newspaper for filming him without permission. A short while ago, Sharnick was arrested by several officers, but the exact charges are yet to be confirmed. Let's stay at the commission. The commission has questioned the motive behind a quest by suspended MP Fadiel Adams to fast-track investigations into senior crime intelligence officers. Adams claims he acted on the advice of now late General Andre Lincoln to open criminal cases after he came across classified documents. Adams opened six criminal cases in 2024 2004 between Cape Town and Orlando in Johannesburg, where he was assisted by a man linked to controversial businessman Brown Mokgotsi. He said the separate cases were to ensure that dockets do not remain with one investigator. The suspended MP, alleged Lincoln, told him the dockets were being intercepted, which caused him to email Minister Senzo Mchunu the next day to intervene. Madlanga Commissioner Sesi Baloyi says a lot of this sounds too suspicious.
11: As a responsible member of parliament and a thinking member of parliament, it's unthinkable that you wouldn't

0: the adoption of zero tariffs on exports from more than 50 African nations into China will disrupt the commercial landscape as we know it.
1: Previously, when you had to export into China, you could look at the tariffs, anything between 8 to 15% on various commodities, various goods, etc. So now it's tax-free.
2: To watch the full video, WhatsApp the keyword China to 072-702-1702.
3: Until further notice. Higher Education Minister Buti Manamela has now stepped in to facilitate engagement between students and the institution. His spokesperson, Matshepo Sidat.
4: The first meeting is scheduled to take place this afternoon, but also we need to remember that the team had been in contact and engagement with the university management since when the protests began about a week ago.
3: The ANC believes the murder of former Knysna mayor and ANC councillor Aubrey Changwa is not politically motivated. Changwa was shot and killed last night while travelling home with three people in his car, but ANC Western Cape spokesperson Sfiso Mtshweni says they believe this is not linked to any party internal conflicts.
5: I do not think that the killing of Comrade Aubrey is linked to our own internal processes. We do believe that when the police eventually arrest these criminals, we will then get to the bottom of what really happened. But we do think that our councillors must be safe and they must look after themselves.
3: Action SA has filed papers in the North Gauteng High Court against the police for what the party calls a politically driven plan to shield members of the Presidential Protection Service from accountability. The party says this is over their role in what it calls a cover-up of the theft of US dollars at the farm of President Cyril Ramaphosa in 2020. The party says it wants details of that decision that was taken to clear Presidential Protection Head Wally Roeder of any wrongdoing doing in the investigation into the robbery. Babalwa Ndenze reports.
6: In July, Action SA announced its intention to pursue legal action following a lengthy process to obtain the record of decision of the disciplinary hearings that found General Wally Roeder and Constable Hlulani Rakoto not guilty. In its founding affidavit, Chairperson Michael Beaumont states that the public protector, the ninth respondent in the matter, found Roeder and members attached to the Presidential Protection acted improperly by investigating the Palapala crime. He further argues that the conduct of Roeder and Rakoto contravened the SAPS Act and regulations and constituted improper conduct.
7: Action SA applied for the record of the disciplinary decision and received documents that demonstrated that the entire process was a sham.
6: Beaumont says their application is in two parts and begins with a Rule 53 application for information so the total record can be examined, as well as various documents that are relevant to question the process. Babalwa Ndenze, Eyewitness News.
3: And the Ebola-hit DRC will be receiving 70,000 doses of a vaccine approved for protecting against the virus, but not the strain currently spreading in the country. The Erivo vaccine has proven safe and effective against the Zaire strain of Ebola. Its release follows a request from the government in the DRC last week. The country has recorded more than 5,000 Ebola cases, including over 2,300 deaths since the outbreak was declared 3 months ago. Earlier this month, vaccine experts recommended a full-scale human trial of the Ervibo vaccine to see if it offers cross-protection against the current strain. Gold is trading at $4,488.29 an ounce. The rand is at 16.12 to the dollar, 21.99 to the pound, 18.83 to the euro, and Brent crude oil is at $93.70 a barrel.
8: Bedford View expect some delays. This is on the R24 westbound from Edenvale Road to the Gilulies interchange. And in Centurion, we're still dealing with that accident seen on the N14 near Weerde, causing delays in both directions.
3: It's a fine afternoon in Gauteng today. Temperatures have peaked at highs of between 30 and 31 degrees. The top story in EWN is also news just in. Controversial businessman Stuart Sharnick has been arrested outside the Malanga Commission of Inquiry over the alleged intimidation of a journalist.
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0: Welcome back. This is 702 Afternoons with me, Khumo Tsamodi. I'm in for Lebogile Mabotja this afternoon. We're together until 3 o'clock. But now it is 7 minutes past 2. Thank you so much for tuning in. If you missed the first hour of the show, listen, the conversations will be uploaded on the Prime Media Plus app. We just had a fantastic conversation around affirmations and their religious basis. And I know many of you have views around that. It's interesting to hear, so many varying views. For example, some of the people that are Christian, there's some on the WhatsApp line who believe that affirmations have nothing to do with Christianity because they are all about, self, which is at its core not about Christianity, or what Christianity is not about, I should say. And then there's the people who believe that, it is based, or they are aligned, affirming is aligned with Christianity, and they give their reasons for that as well. It's those conversations that are just ongoing. But thank you so much for your WhatsApps and your voice notes there. All right. In the next hour, we're going to be having a conversation with Wendy Nola, the consumer ninja. And she's going to be talking to us, of course, on the consumer feature. So we take all of your questions on your consumer issues. Get in touch with us. The number to dial is 011-883-0702 or 072-702-1702. Before we get into it, though, I want to read something on the WhatsApp line. Someone saying, "A great show, Khumo. I went to school with a guy called Abel Mabalane. He was a superb soccer star in matric, but now he works at some radio station." And of course, this is someone who is replying to an earlier conversation that we had about people that peak too early. I have a feeling that the person who sent us that is someone who works with us here as part of the 702 family. If you didn't know, Abel Mabalane is our technical producer on the show. And he is saying, no, this is not true. That's not true. He was never a superb soccer star in high school who peaked and is now working for us here at this radio station. You guys are so funny. Good afternoon. Thank you so much for tuning in.
1: 702.
2: Nola knows.
0: It is time for our consumer feature. And Wendy Nola is joining us via Zoom. Wendy, good afternoon. Thank you so much for your time.
3: Hi, Khumo. Good to be with you.
0: Lovely to hear from you. You know, the conversation that we're having this afternoon around the swipe fee. So for our listeners that might not know, right, there's this common practice currently where people or shops require customers to swipe a certain amount. So there's like this threshold where they say, listen, you cannot swipe anything less than that. And if you do swipe, let's say perhaps the amount is 20 Rand. If you do want to swipe less than 20 Rand, we charge you a fee, or you must buy something else. I know Wendy has lots to say about this, and she's going to tell us whether this is lawful or not. But let's take a listen to this voice note. It's actually a video.
4: Okay, if you're fortunate enough to have me on WhatsApp, then you'll know that this is my favorite thing to do. For those that don't know, stores aren't allowed to tell you that you're not allowed to swipe something below 30 Rand or below 20 Rand. So if you're buying something for 4 Rand or 5 Rand and they say no, minimum swipe is 20 Rand, that's illegal. Let me show you what I did when a store tried that with me. So the shop had an F&B POS machine. So that's the card machine thing that you tap when you pay. They had an F&B one. So I sent them an email to F&B and I said, I want to bring it to your attention that this store has a minimum swipe, blah, blah, blah. Just read there. And then the good people at F&B replied back to me and they solved it. And they said, please be advised that the bank has approached the owner of the store and he was advised accordingly. The matter has been addressed and it will not happen again going forward. And I can confirm that that store has never had a minimum swipe since 2024.
0: I'm sure many of you have experienced that. I know I certainly have experienced that recently where, there's this, all of a sudden there's this fee. Wendy, I mean, it's shocking. When I saw this video, I thought, hey, thank you so much for making a video about this. This certainly doesn't sound right.
3: No, it's not at all right. And I loved that woman. She goes by Mumsy. I loved that she made that video and shared it. It was a couple of months ago. The incident was, in fact, 2 years ago, and she's saying it's still the case that, they're not, that store was not doing it, because that's consumer power. That's what we should wield. So what's also making me talk about this today is that the National Consumer Commission put out a public advisory a few days ago aimed at shopkeepers, including spaza shop owners, who add a fee to the price of goods that people are buying if they pay by card. Or they will say, okay, well, you can pay by card with no fee as long as you spend over a certain amount. Both of those are not okay. The Consumer Protection Act, I think it's Section 23, specifically says that you shopkeepers, retailers may not add to an advertised price. So you can't add VAT to it. You can't, because it's that whole campaign of years ago, 30 years ago, I think, when VAT was introduced for the first time. The price you see is the price you pay. That saying was made, was invented for the publicity, the awareness campaign around. You can't get to the till, and then the shopkeeper says, okay, now we're going to add on whatever percentage for VAT. So, yeah, so the campaign being run by the NCC goes like this: is an extra swipe fee being added to your daily essentials? Adding undisclosed surcharge fees at the point of payment is not just frustrating, it infringes on consumer rights to transparent pricing under the Consumer Protection Act. Fair trade cannot exist if paying digitally penalizes our most vulnerable communities. While a few extra rands might seem minor to some, this widespread practice of card surcharging has ignited a fierce national debate. It is an economic struggle that pits the desperate financial realities of survivalist township entrepreneurs against the rights of South Africa's most financially vulnerable consumers. Charging additional card payment fees is also inconsistent with certain merchant agreements and payment network rules, explicitly banning card penalties. And these agreements also prohibit the practice of imposing a fee if a customer doesn't spend at least whatever they want to say, 20, 30, 50 rand. And that's where Mumsy got that particular shop in Polokwane. So she wasn't going, you know, the consumer protection authorities. She was like, okay. And this is the advice I've been giving for years, by the way, is you look at the whatever branding is on that point of sale, that POS machine, and you report it to the bank. And because that bank, that merchant has a has an agreement that they sign with the bank that issued the machine. And one of the things that is prohibited in court in terms of that agreement is charging card fees. So we as bank customers, we pay the bank fees, and what the shopkeepers are trying to do is pass on their fees to us. So we effectively must pay our bank fees and we must pay their bank fees, and clearly that's never going to tick the fairness box. So yeah, I was very heartened to see the NCC coming out with this publicly, because you know you were saying that you know you weren't aware that it wasn't okay, and I mean millions of people aren't, and the shopkeepers rely on our ignorance to keep doing this to us. So yeah, and it's not just the small shops. It's quite, you know, medium-sized, you know, outfits that have multiple stores rather, are doing it as well. So it's quite across the board, except for the huge corporates. Like, it's not going to be happening to you at Pick n Pay or Woolworths or, you know, Truworths. But a lot of your vendors are doing it, relying on us not knowing that it's wrong.
0: And I mean, I love how you give that that solution, because the big question for me is the enforcement of this law. So the fact that it's unlawful is one thing, and I think the merchants themselves know that it's not lawful to do this, but they know that very few people know what to do about it, and that the law is not usually enforced.
3: Yeah. And well, we have wonderful laws. Enforcement, I mean, it's just our authorities that are tasked with, mandated with enforcing our laws are overwhelmed. But that's why I love going the bank route. I have posed some questions to FNB in particular around what they do ultimately, which I have got answers to. Didn't give them enough time, in fairness. But the bank, it's within the bank's power to terminate that arrangement. And yes, they could go to another bank, but if someone's going to be, if a vendor's going to be a, what's the word, serial offender in this regard, then they're going to come up short. So I love the idea of asking, of reporting it to the bank and getting them to deal with their vendor. Because, as I say, they're not just offending the Consumer Protection Act, they're going and they're contravening their own agreement that they signed with their bank. So the banks have enormous power here. And it was so nice to see in that example that they wheeled it. The shop came into line and they've still, you know, playing by the rules 2 years later. So I particularly loved that story.
0: And I think another, you know, reassuring part of this is the fact that the banks actually do take action. So we have actually seen them terminate these agreements.
3: I'm waiting to hear from that bank in particular, but I wouldn't be surprised. I mean, it's I'm sure they would give them a warning or two. I'm waiting to get those stats. I'll come back with them. But it's certainly very much within their power, and that's what their merchant agreement will say. It gives them the right to terminate if the vendors are not sticking to the terms of the contract that they signed. So I'm hoping we're going to get some listeners waiting in, both consumers and store owners. I know the store owners will say the bank fees are crippling and this economy, et cetera, et cetera. They don't have much of a markup, but the NCC acknowledged that and it also said, you know, our consumers are paying their bank fees. It's not okay. It's not fair for you to load your bank fees onto the cost of their goods as well. And apart from which, it's actually illegal.
0: Yeah.
3: So yeah, I've taken this up over the years. I mean, when I was doing some research for the story, I did an inbox search, and you know, due to the volumes I receive, there are often cases there that I just haven't seen. And I found a few across the board. There was a food shop in Durban North. She was buying six samosas. This woman who complained to me, Kate, and they were marked at 38 Rand, and they wanted to charge you an extra 18 cents. How pathetic. And she left them in disgust, in protest, and they said, oh, everyone's doing it, even Pick and Pay, which clearly is not true. So let's be careful for the vendor saying to you, oh, this is normal practice. All the guys, you know, even the big players are doing it. That is a blatant lie. Mwaba, Joburg South, 3 Rand extra to use his bank card at a shop in Regent's Park Estate. He said, interestingly, he told me that I don't know if it was this radio show or another, but he said he saw that when there was a radio discussion, the fee vanished from the shops in his area. But over time, they all started adding it again, hoping people have forgotten, got short memories. So this is obviously a case, an issue where we as consumers, I would say, it's on us to keep pushing back and to naming and shaming the stores that are doing it and just get people to understand that this is not okay and use our numbers to push back so that the practice, if not disappears, then certainly diminishes to a large extent.
0: We're speaking about that swipe fee that we've seen popping up at some stores. My guest, of course, is Wendy Nola, the consumer ninja, and she's with us this afternoon. From about 2:30, we'll be taking your calls on any other consumer matters that you want to raise with Wendy or ask her about. For now, though, let's take a quick break and we continue with this chat after this.
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5: know our members here are trying to figure out very hard where we could have lost one of our mic pop filters. So when you found it though, how did you decide that I'm actually going to have fun with this?
6: So initially I was warned to not even use it because, you know, it is an equipment of a broadcasting company. I'm aware of that. But I was like, I can play kind. And as soon as I kept it, it just looked so real and it was going to be a souvenir. The more I held it, it fit right perfectly into my tripod. And I was like, I can use this. And I just went with it and I just couldn't stop. And I saw animals. I was like, I wonder how this cow feels. Let's find out.
5: Tatu Zungu. She has been using the 702 mic pop filter.
1: Clements Maniatella.
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0: Welcome back. It's 24 minutes past 2 right here on 702 Afternoons. My name is Khomotso Modise in for Lebogile this afternoon. Thank you so much for tuning in. Of course, because it is a Thursday, it is our consumer feature time, and we speak to Wendy Nola, the consumer ninja who is on the line. We're talking about swipe fees, which have become even more popular over the last few months, over the last, you know, recent years, where certain stores, certain merchants charge more, charge customers a bit more for choosing to swipe or choosing, you know, wanting not to use cash. I do see some of your voice notes, so let's take some.
12: Good day, Mandy and team. I've seen the local spaza shops also doing the same, these Pakistani shops. But then they're using, they're not using your FNB or Capitec speed point. They're using these yellow and black terminals, which are written flash, some of them. So even if you are buying airtime, they will charge 1 rand extra. If you're buying maybe something worth 100 rands, they will charge a 5 rand on top. Where do we report such?
0: It's an important question, Wendy, because, you know, actually earlier you mentioned how we report to the banks. But, you know, of course, as he says, there are those that are not necessarily from any of the big popular banks that we might recognize. There's also Yoko. I think Yoko is another popular one. Yeah.
3: Yoko, there's Corker, there's quite a few.
0: Yeah.
3: I'm pretty sure that in the merchant agreements, there'll be the same prohibition on adding fees. I'm pretty sure there isn't. There should be. So I would say that those machines are always branded, which is a great help for us consumers. So I would just Google it, look for their contact, and get hold of them. The same would apply, I'm pretty sure. I'm going to actually get hold of one of them. I know someone that works in the marketing department of one of those kind of companies that not you know, with the big banks, the intermediary, and find out what their opinion is on that. But I think the same applies. Report it. Report it to whoever's providing the machine.
0: And in this agreement that you referred to, does it explicitly speak to this practice, or is it implicit? Is it inferred? Or is it?
3: No, it does. So while the Consumer Protection Act 23 talks about, you know, not adding any extra fees, so that would cover bank fees. It doesn't explicitly go into the detail of you can't charge a fee if someone or, you know, make them pay a fee unless they're spending a minimum amount on their card. But it's all part of the same thing. But the merchants' agreements do talk about imposing fees on if people spend under the minimum amount that they've set. In other words, whatever they deem is worth them paying bank fees on. They don't want to pay bank fees if you buy something for 5 or 10 rand, but, you know, they'll absorb them if you're buying something a bit more expensive. But yeah. The point is, it's a blanket thing. There should not be any extra charge imposed on a consumer if they choose to pay by card as opposed to cash. And remember, the banks are on a very big drive to get more South Africans to move away from being, you know, in the cash economy and to getting banked and to use their cards. They're incentivized to use their cards because there are millions of people who have a bank account. Whatever income they're getting goes into that account, and then they draw it and spend it, buy whatever they need to buy with cash.
0: Mm.
3: That's going against what the banks are actually doing and incentivizing with loyalty awards and that kind of thing, is use your card. But yeah, we've got the merchants going, no, well, we're going to punish you if you use a card. So it's a really interesting issue, I think.
0: Yeah. I see Raquel on the WhatsApp line saying, what about the practice of having to EFT instead of swiping if the sum is over a particular amount or too large? And it's something that I've seen, from some small businesses as well, Wendy, as well as salons. You know, hair salons do that a lot sometimes where they say, you know, just send us an EFT.
3: I would push back on that. The one thing I know is that one of the best things about paying with a card is that you have an international protection called chargeback if you don't get what you want or you don't get what you paid for. And it's run by Visa and MasterCard globally via their issuing banks. So whatever bank issued you your credit card, you go to the disputes department and say, hey, here's the proof. I ordered this. I paid for this. It hasn't arrived. And I always warn people, if you see EFT only, that's one of the reasons, possible reasons for them saying that, because you have no recourse from your bank. You can't call upon your bank to help you and then go to the merchant's bank and say, yeah, we've got a situation, let's get your money back that way. I've used chargeback a couple of times myself very effectively when I've had a dispute with a merchant. I've just taken it to the bank, shown my proof, and got my money back. So I would say, generally speaking, I don't want to say this as a blanket rule because I don't know the circumstances, but generally EFT only, no credit card, is a red flag for a consumer.
0: All right. We are speaking consumer, all things consumer, right, Sean, 7:02 afternoon. Of course, we're having a conversation around that swipe fee. And I see many of your WhatsApps and your messages coming through. Keep them coming. We'll be continuing with our conversation with Wendy Nola, the consumer ninja, after the news. Mbali Dlamini is standing by. Mbali, good afternoon.
13: Thanks, Khumotso. Good afternoon. Controversial businessman Stuart Sharnick has been arrested outside the Malanga Commission over the alleged intimidation of a journalist. Sharnick is an associate of suspended MP Fadiel Adams, who has been testifying before the commission today. During the tea break, Sharnick was spotted chatting to Adams when several journalists began filming them. Sharnick then confronted a journalist from the Sowetan newspaper over filming him without permission. A meeting facilitated by the High Education Department will be held today to try and bring an end to tensions at the Cape Peninsula University of Technology. The university has been rocked by disruptive protests since last week over its proposed financial recovery plan for next year. Although the plan has been withdrawn, violence on campus has forced the closure of the institution until further notice. And Parliament has set next Wednesday as the date to consider a motion of no confidence in Speaker Togo Didiza. EFF leader Julius Malema tabled the motion in June over Didiza's handling of the impeachment matter of the president. But the EFF is unhappy that the session at which the motion will be debated and voted on is due to take place virtually. Those are the headlines. This EWN and more at 3, or as it happens.
14: EWN Traffic. Well, at this hour in Protea Glen, Soweto, there's bumpy bumper traffic on the R559. That's main road opposite GOG Gardens. Also, this is if you're heading towards Bedford View, slow moving traffic in Edenvale on the R24 westbound between Edenvale Road and the Kilulis Interchange. In Germiston, traveling towards Brakpan, we still have those roadworks on the N17 eastbound between Osborne and Rondebult. And look out for those faulty traffic lights in Edenvale at Modderfontein Road and Van Riebeek. If you come across any other traffic issues, kindly WhatsApp us on 072-702-1702.
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0: 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Thabo, good afternoon.
21: Hey, hey, hey. I've been listening to your wonderful show. Great talkers about peaking too early. Peaking in matric. That's quite interesting. I mean, I have a colleague who works here with us at 7.02. I think he peaked too early. I'm not going to mention names, but he may or may not be in the studio right now. He was a great soccer player at school, but yeah, here he is, not with Bafana Bafana, as it were.
0: You know, how did I know that was you? How did I know that WhatsApp came from you?
21: Did you know it was me?
0: I knew exactly who that came from.
21: You know me too well.
0: What's coming up on the show?
21: Yeah, a couple of things. Pop Crew, the police union, is raising a very important argument. It says that the police must get out of their head office and fight crime in the streets. Those in uniform must gain their experience in the streets. The head office is top heavy. We have been saying that and we are still saying it today. We don't need people in the head office. What are they doing there? They should be in the streets. That is according to Pop Crew. And we'll speak to them about that. And they are saying that the head office is filled with many policemen who ought to be fighting crime and reducing it where it matters most. Marijuana. How much marijuana are you allowed to have if you're an individual walking around? Well, the draft regulations, Homotso, that will regulate. And they're suggesting that as an individual, you ought to have about, I'll tell you on the show if you tune in between 3 and 6. But also on the show, we are asking a very interesting question. What is it that you do when you're on your own and no one else is there? Do you open the fridge and drink from the bottle, the milk can bottle yourself? Or do you sip tea like this? Or when you're on your own, things that you do when you're on your own. And of course, very important stuff at Madlanga Commission. We saw the arrest just right now of Shadrach Sibiya's ally, Stuart Chanik, who was nabbed for intimidating a journalist. We will speak about that. And Madlanga said Adams, Fedil Adams, was telling untruths. We'll touch on that also a little bit later on the show. All that and more between 3 and 6.
0: Listen, I can't pretend to be surprised about Fadil Adams. Listen, it's going to be an interesting show today on 702 Afternoon Drive with Tabashala Mashal. That's between 3 and 6 p.m.
4: 702. Nolan knows.
0: It is the consumer feature right here on 702 Afternoons, and Wendy Nola, the consumer journalist, is with us this afternoon. I want to invite you to send your questions on all things consumer issues. Of course, Wendy takes your questions whenever she's here. The number to dial is 011-883-0702, or send me a WhatsApp on 072-702-1702. I see we still have a number of WhatsApps, Wendy, coming through, particularly on our conversation around the swiping fee that people have been charged, which we have established is unlawful. Someone saying, what about retailers demanding cash if your purchase is below a certain amount? And I think we've covered that really, right? The idea that that is not lawful.
3: Yep. Not at all.
0: All right, let's take some voice notes.
6: Hi, Khumutu and Wendy. Just a quick question. Some POS machines aren't necessarily bank machines like your Yoko's, and I think there's one called Tabs. So in that case, who would the vendor be reported to? This is Tidi.
22: Hi, Wendy. I'd like to ask, I know one of the big supermarkets, when you try to withdraw money, they ask you to buy something before you can withdraw money from their tellers. So how does that work? Is it allowed or what?
0: That's actually an interesting one. So the one from earlier.
3: The one from earlier, we have, and also I was remiss in saying, and not saying that obviously the NCC and even the Consumer Goods and Services Ombud, because they also mediate cases involving this CPA, reported to them as well as the bank, because it's important that the regulators start building up, a dossier, a file on those vendors that are routinely doing it. So the repeat offenders, they will be more likely to act on.
0: So the second voice note that we actually just heard now, I think, is an interesting one as well.
3: Yes. So that's, again, an arrangement that the banks have with the retailers, which the retailers are obviously getting some reward from. There's some contractual agreement there. It's often the safest and cheapest way for people to withdraw money. The withdrawal fees are often lower. And I stand to be corrected, but I very much doubt that as part of that agreement is that the person is compelled to buy something. I will check that. But I doubt it's the case. If I'm incorrect, maybe one of our listeners can put me right. But as far as I know, it shouldn't be a condition. But as I say, I will most definitely check.
0: You know, I think I've experienced that before, where they will, the big supermarkets, one of them will say, "Hey, can you swipe?" And I've heard some of the ladies, the tellers, saying the till can't open.
3: Saying it.
0: Yeah, well, they'll say the till can't open.
3: Okay.
0: If you don't buy, which sounds odd to me.
3: It could be a security thing on the part of the supermarkets. I've in the past asked for change for something, and they say that the till won't open, and you don't know whether that's just fobbing you off, or whether it is actually a fact. So I will research that, and if I can find something before the end of the show, I'll share it. Otherwise, next week.
0: All right, let's take another voice note.
23: Hi, Khumutso. Interesting topic, and I'm just I'm blown away because I just come from washing my hair at a salon, and they charge me. So they say washing your hair, it's 70 rand, but we're going to charge you 80 because you pay by card. You want to go and withdraw.
3: No.
23: And I'm thinking just the walk to go and withdraw is going to waste my time, and I'm going to pay on charges. So really, I just paid. Imagine they charged me 10 rand just now, 10 minutes ago, because I washed my hair and I wanted to pay with a card. How crazy is that?
3: No.
23: It's crazy. Thank you.
3: Crazy and illegal. I'm so sorry. And that 10 rand is a big, my maths is not my strong point, but 10 rand on top of 70 rand is More than 10% know that is crazy. Please report that. If you don't want to go back and see what branding is on the point of sale machine, report it to the Consumer Commission or the Consumer Goods and Services Ombud. They need to know about these. It's illegal. End of story.
0: And I think this conversation is making me realize just how much and how popular this has become. Like, this is happening more than we, you know, we think, and more than we're aware of.
3: Yeah. Yeah. It was a topic of discussion actually last week. Was it the week before last? The Consumer Goods and Services Ombudsman held the release of their annual report at the University of KwaZulu-Natal, just outside Durban. And I was at the event, and it came up, this issue, and it was quite, you know, it was discussed with panelists as well as audience members. And I've got a strong feeling, I mean, the NCC was represented in the room, and I've got a feeling that their advisory came out of that discussion. So good for them. Put it out there, and let's get this conversation going, and let's let people, you know, going to have their hair washed, not have to put up with, you know, paying 10 rand extra because they want to pay for with a card. It's just extraordinary. Mm-hmm. Not okay. It makes me quite cross. Actually,
0: it's unacceptable. All right, let's take a call. And I see your WhatsApps coming in. Please keep them coming. Anele, you are in Benoni. Good afternoon. Thank you so much for your call.
5: Good afternoon. I was wondering if Wendy could help me with a situation I had with a bank. I was making a cash deposit, and the cash deposit that I had was about 57,000 rands. However, when the tester when I got my deposit slip, I noted that the teller had indicated that I made a deposit of only 55,000. So there was a difference of 2,000 that I was querying. And when I looked at my deposit slip, I could see where that issue came from. She indicated that I had deposited like about 30, 20 rand notes, when it was actually 30, 50 rand notes. And the lady insisted that no, it was 20 rand notes. I mean, it was one of the big four banks. So I said, look, there's a camera right above us. We can review the footage and you can see that I'm not making this up. And the lady said, no, I can't review the footage. I escalated it to the manager at the bank, who also said, if I want to review the footage of the time when I made my deposit, I would need a subpoena from the police. Needless to say, when I went to the police, they told me, no, if you want footage and it's of footage of yourself making the deposit, they should give it to you. And the bank just would not help me with that. And now they won't even say, I keep telling them, but this is my money's missing now, you know. And they just not bothered. The manager just told me that, no, sorry, without a subpoena, you can't review the footage and there's nothing I can do for you.
3: No, well, I certainly would like to try and do something for you, Anele. Please send me an email about that. I'm wondering whether their footage would be detailed enough to see, to tell the difference between 50 rand notes and 20 rand notes. One would hope so. But the fact that they're not willing to just, show you the footage, which is of yourself.
5: Yeah.
3: And their teller is very disturbing. It's very disturbing, and one can draw conclusions from that. By the way, that policeman was right. Good for them. And something else about, you know, whether you can record people. They need their permission first. And legally, if you are party to the conversation, you don't have to ask for permission. It's only if you can't go and record two other people having a conversation between themselves. And I thought that was quite an interesting distinction for people to know about when you can and can't legally record. But yeah, please, Anele, if you've got the stomach for this, I'll write to the bank in question. Just give me the dates and as much information as you can, which police station you went to, etc. If you've got the name of the person that kept refusing to let you see the footage, and then I'll take it up to the decision makers at the top via the media division. At least get you some proper answers.
0: All right. Anele, thank you so much for your call and all the best. Let's go to Kosi in Roodepoort. Kosi, good afternoon. You're struggling to get a refund.
7: Good afternoon, ladies. Yes, my son bought a gaming console, but he bought it from, you know, the Pakistani pop-up shop.
0: Mm-hmm.
7: And we took it back because it wasn't connecting to Pluto. And the guy said, no, sorry, he gave us another one. Mm. We tested it at the shop. He said that he can't test it because the battery of the actual machine is low. We must just get home, fully charge it. It should be fine.
0: Yeah.
7: Which we did, and it wasn't working. We took it back the third time. And the third time around, I said to him, listen, can we please have our money back? Because this is the third machine you're giving back to us. They absolutely refused. They said they don't give cash refunds. And as a result, we've got that little console, also the third one, also didn't connect to Bluetooth. And it's just sitting at home because my son can't use it. It's not working. But he absolutely refused to give us our cash refund. And this happened within maybe a week. Where we were going back and forth.
3: Okay.
7: So I'd just like to understand.
3: Right. Well, I can tell you straight off the bat that that's illegal according to the Consumer Protection Act. If something becomes that you've bought, whether it's online or from a pop-up shop or a normal shop, if it becomes defective and not fit for purpose within 6 months of purchase or delivery, then we as the consumer have the right, to return it for our choice of a refund, replacement or repair. If you choose a repair or they repair it because you didn't know that you had the right to choose, if it breaks again, then the repair option's off the table and then you get to choose between a refund and a replacement. So that's how it works. But my advice is always choose your retailers carefully. Often, you know, if you go for a great price, the reason that price is great is because that company has opted not to have any after sales service whatsoever, has decided that, you know, taking legal responsibility for defects is far too expensive and a hassle. So they're just not going to do it. And that's how they're able to undercut some of their competitors. So understand that what you pay as a purchase price, a portion of that is after-sales service, the quality of the after-sales service, and whether they're legally compliant or not. And you find that out often the hard way after you've bought. So that the bottom line is, yes, that's completely illegal. What recourse can you get? Well, even if somebody like me manages to get a contact detail, an email or a phone or whatever, I mean, they don't have a reputation really to uphold, I would imagine. So they will just be like, sorry, we don't do it, and do your worst. And then what? It's just choose your retailers very, very carefully. Find out what their track record is. Look for reviews, word of mouth, all those things. And just avoid the ones that are going to quite brazenly tell you that we don't do refunds when legally they are required to.
0: Yep. Someone close to me always says cheap things are expensive. Hey, really. I wish you all the best with that. All right, let's go to Paul. You're in Midrand. Good afternoon. Thank you so much for your call.
8: Hi, good afternoon. We've got a small retail shop in Midrand. But sometimes the customer comes in there, wants to buy something for like 20 rand. And I'll say to the customer, we take the card swipe from 50 rand, but we're not adding money to get to 50 rand. I say, could you please look for some other item that you might be needing to make the value for 50 rand so that we can swipe the card? Otherwise, when I look at the cost of the item and the cost of the receipts and running everything, when I'm processing that purchase for 20 rand, actually, I'm not making anything at the end of the day. Is that fair to my customer, or I'm being reasonable there?
3: The hard answer, Paul, is that that's an illegal act, what you've done there, in terms of the Consumer Protection Act and also in terms of the merchant's agreement that you signed with the bank that's providing you that point of sale machine. I do understand, and the reason we're having this conversation was prompted in large part by the fact that the National Consumer Commission want people to understand their rights, and they in their advisories, word I'm looking for, that they put out a few days ago, they do acknowledge, especially in the township economy, that you've got entrepreneurs trying to make their way with, you know, low margins, and this, but the bank fees imposed by their banks can, you know, be prohibitive if people are making low value purchases, as you've described. So there's tension there. But all I can tell you honestly is that while I understand what you're saying, and it doesn't seem fair to you legally, strictly speaking, that practice, as you describe it, is not legal. In other words, saying you can only pay by card if you spend 30 mm-hmm. Rand plus. That's the hard answer, and I hear what you're saying, and I'm really grateful you phoned in, because it is the other side of the story. But equally, no matter where you go and no matter how little you want to spend, that you can't be legally made to pay extra or to spend more in order not to pay extra for using your card.
0: Right, Paul, thank you so much for your call. I hope that helps you. Let's go to Lihle in Johannesburg. Lihle, good afternoon. Thank you so much for calling in. You've got a problem with your truck.
1: Good afternoon, ladies. Thank you so much for taking my call. So I do have an issue with the truck. So I've got a catering company, and I bought a truck end of last year, so December, actually. And one of the drivers was driving the truck about 2 weeks ago, and he called and said the gear is not engaging and he can't move forward, so what must happen? So I then called the dealership, because this was a brand new car. Called the dealership. They told me to call the car's assist, and they would tow it. They towed it and told me that, of course, it's still under warranty, but if they find that whatever is the matter isn't actually caused by manufacturing issues or product issues, that we would have to cover the inspections and diagnostics, etc. So I said, okay, proceed, but please just know that I don't have any money for anything that you're saying, right? So fast forward about 2 days later, they said, listen, we had to strip the car, which cost us about 1,000 and some change per hour, and we had to do that over a period of 6 hours. Mm-hmm. And we found the damage, and the damage is actually due to bad driving. Mind you, this car is 8 months old. It's got about 9,000 on the clock. And they sent me photos and a report, and they said, well, we've done a quote, you have to pay 22,000 Rand, but if we fix your car for you, we'll waiver the 6,000 odd that we're charging for the actual diagnostics, and then we'll charge you about 16 or something. And I said to them, that doesn't make sense, because how do you know that this damage was caused by bad driving? And they said, no, you can see this and that tore, the clutch is this. And I said, but your tagline kind of tells us that your cars are built for like heavy duty. I mean, it's a truck, not a little car. So how is this possible after like 9,000 kilometers worth of mileage? And it's just been a back and forth. And yeah, they said what they said. And I told them, listen, I'm not going to fetch the car because I don't have money to fix it. So you guys are just going to have to store it until I have the money to fix it. And they said they've escalated it. I've asked them, because of ChatGPT, thank God for that, I kind of submitted the entire report. And it kept saying, well, there's no actual proof that this was because of bad driving. So they need to give you a letter that actually says this is the reason for the rejection of the claim. And I've asked and I've gotten nothing since. So my car's been sitting there for 2 weeks.
13: Okay, sure.
3: So first of all, sorry about that. That's so disappointing. You've got no use of the vehicle, and to get it back, you've got to pay, what is it, sort of 22 minus whatever the diagnostic came to. I like what ChatGPT told you there, that they must give you a detailed breakdown of what their diagnostic endeavors revealed. So exactly, in other words, substantiate the claim that it's driver habits, bad driving habits that caused the problem. And then you can go to an independent clutch specialist. It was a clutch, right? What was the...
1: Yeah.
3: It wasn't engaging.
1: Clutch and gear,
3: Often on a manual vehicle, dealerships blame the consumer, and then granted there must be times when that is the case, but you know, this is a truck and it's relatively new. So I think it would definitely warrant a second opinion, an expert second opinion. If you email me, I tell you what you do. When you send the email back saying, please provide this detailed whatever, openly copy me. And so I can see it. And then I will ask Malcolm Cavey of View for You, who's been on the show often, who he suggests in your area you should get that clutch independently assessed by. And then we can move from there. But that just puts a little bit of power in your hands. So start by sending that email, copy me, and I'll get back to you, okay?
9: Fantastic. Thank you so much. I appreciate it.
0: All right. Thank you so much for your call, Lise. All the very best. Sorry about that. That's Lise in Johannesburg. All right, we have run out of time, but I think let's end it on this note, Wendy. Someone asking, can Wendy lead us to the exact law that prohibits the store from charging extra, particularly from the bank machines?
3: I haven't had sight of I haven't got access to right now a merchant's agreement that the retailer would sign with the bank, but I could find one, I think, but it is there. You can approach a bank and ask them how that goes. And with the Consumer Protection Act, which says no fees to be added to the advertised price or the mark price, it is Section 23 of the Consumer Protection Act.
0: All right, Wendy, that's all you've got time for. But thank you so much for joining us. It's fantastic as always. It's the Consumer Feature with Wendy Nola, and she is the Consumer Ninja.
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0: Thanks so much for tuning in and for a fantastic show. We do it again tomorrow, and it's the Friday edition tomorrow, so it's good food and great conversation. For now, though, it's 3 o'clock, time for a drive. But first, it's Eyewitness News.
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13: Fadil Adams caught out in the Mazanga cross-examination dance and talks to get underway at the Cape Peninsula University. Good afternoon, I'm Bali Lamini. Suspended MP Fadil Adams has conceded that dockets linked to his criminal cases against senior police officers were never intercepted, as he initially claimed. The concession was made during cross-examination at the Malanga Commission today. Adams testified he emailed suspended Police Minister Senzo Mchunu in 2024 to intervene in the cases he lodged. Adams claimed he was under the guise that dockets had been unlawfully intercepted and sent to Pretoria. But Commissioner Sandile Khumalo revealed the dockets were actually sent to the police inspectorate in Pretoria as per normal processes.
25: You'll see that there were attempts to call you and explain all of these things. But the long short of this is that the reason there was no interception of dockets, one, The only reason the dockets ended up in Pretoria is because there was an investigation of a complaint that you had laid with the minister's office.
13: Well, Adams has been accused of dishonesty by Chairperson Buyiseli Madlanga after the MP claimed he did not know what the phone calls were about.
14: Simply cannot be. Look at the first entry under the comments. Colonel Phillips says written there that he did an introduction and explained the purpose of the call. No, you are not being truthful, no. Mr. Adams. You are not.
13: At the same time, controversial businessman Stuart Sharnick was arrested outside the Madlanga

0: Africa remains one of the world's fastest growing regions despite global instability. The continent entered 2026 with cautious optimism, with the International Monetary Fund and the African Development Bank projecting Africa's growth to 4.3%. While growth is expected to remain above the global average, instability in the Middle East has introduced new risks around oil prices, inflation, debt, and investor confidence. Africa's gains could now quickly come under pressure if energy disruptions continue. The African Development Bank has urged fiscal discipline and regional integration as buffers against external shocks.
1: Africa is potentially the next growth frontier. If you look in terms of the fastest growing economies in the world, in the top 20, you find more than half of those countries in Africa that are growing faster than the rest of the world.
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3: All be there in order to see that day that is going accordingly.
4: ANC Chief Whip Ndumiseni Ntuli says expecting all MPs to travel to Cape Town next week while they are electioneering is unreasonable.
5: We're meeting to do many other things, including debating the motion of the EFF. So they shouldn't be worried that it may be downplayed when it is a virtual discussion.
4: While the Constitution and the House rules stipulate that motions of no confidence be held in a physical meeting, Deputy Speaker Annelie Lotriet said she will make a proposal to party whips today as to how to handle the voting. Lindsay Dentlinger, Eyewitness News, Parliament.
6: The Cape Peninsula University of Technology is hoping fresh intervention by Higher Education Minister Budima Namela's office can finally break the deadlock with protesting students. Talks between students and CPUT management will begin this afternoon. The university has been gripped by disruptive protests since last week, initially sparked by its proposed financial recovery plan for next year. The institution also ordered the shutdown of the institution until further notice. Dutuzelo Nene reports.
7: The disruption has forced CPUT to suspend all academic programs until further notice. Minister Budima Namela has now tasked a departmental team with facilitating talks between student leaders and university management. CPUT spokesperson Lauren Kensley says the university hopes the intervention will help speed up the return to the academic program and restore calm at its Bellville and Cape Town campuses.
8: We remain open to any and all negotiations with student leadership. Day two of the evacuation continues to be smooth with no incidents of violence or protest action reported.
7: It remains to be seen whether today's talks will produce a concrete agreement and pave the way for CPUT to get its academic program back on track. Dutuzelo Nene, Eyewitness News.
6: And the Ebola-hit DRC will receive 70,000 doses of a vaccine approved for protecting against the virus, but not the strain spreading in the country. The Ervebo vaccine has proven safe and effective against the Zaire strain of Ebola. Its release follows a request from the government in the DRC last week. The country has recorded more than 5,000 Ebola cases, including over 2,300 deaths since the outbreak was declared 3 months ago. Earlier this month, vaccine experts recommended a full-scale human trial of the Ervebo vaccine to see if it offered cross-protection against the current strain. Gold is trading at $4,488.29 an ounce. The rand is at 16.13 to the dollar, 21.98 to the pound, 18.87 to the euro, and Brent crude oil is at $93.69 a barrel.
9: Germiston, heading towards Brakpan, we still have those roadworks slowing down traffic on the N17 eastbound between Wits Rifles and Rondebult. Protea Glens, Soweto, bumper-to-bumper traffic on the R559 main road. That's between the R558 and Sunset Avenue.
10: In your sport, 100 up for Damian Dielende as Siya Kolisi misses the opening test against the All Blacks through injury. Mamelodi Sundowns sets a new unbeaten record after their home league win over Marumo Gallants. And Max Verstappen commits to Red Bull until 2030.
6: It's a fine afternoon in Gauteng today. Temperatures have peaked at highs of between 30 and 31.

0: categories. The top story in EWN, suspended MP Fadil Adams has conceded that dockets linked to his criminal cases against senior police officers were never intercepted, as he initially claimed.
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to the show, 8 minutes after 3 o'clock. John Pellman is not here. My name is Thabo Shole Mashau. I'm excited to be in your company. We're together till six. Another humdinger day. New cycle in South Africa. Always, always on steroids. And speaking of steroids, something different to it. Marijuana. Now you are only allowed, you could at least be allowed to only have about 650 grams in your possession. If the new regulations are endorsed appropriately, we'll touch on that in a short while. Madlanga Commission, drama and more drama in Madlanga Commission as early Stuart, as Stuart Shanik was nabbed by the police for allegedly intimidating a journalist at Madlanga Commission. More drama. We'll find out more about that. Pop Crew, the police union, is asking for more policemen who are employed in head office to occupy the streets and help fight crime. We will speak to Richard Mamabolo, spokesperson of Pop Crew. And before you hand over your keys to your car washer at the corner or somewhere else, make sure that your insurance knows what is it that you can do that your insurance will cover. We'll touch on that also a little bit later on. Our neighbors, Zambia, recently held elections, and we will put a spotlight on that. All that and more on the show. But more importantly, we'll also have your favorite song feature. Today, Justice Madlanga told Fadel Adams that he's telling some untruths. Basically, the justice was just saying that Fadel Adams was lying. So we'd like to know from you, which songs do you know that speak about lying? Like this one.

0: Well, and much later on, after 5, you can send your text messages or your voice notes to 0727021702 to share your songs that contain the word lie in them. I'd love to hear from you a little bit later on, 11 minutes after 3 o'clock. Garabo, the show has officially begun.
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0: And that's Garabo Malapile I was referring to. She's a technical producer. She makes sure that there's a bridge, technical bridge between myself and you on the other end. And she deals with many screens and buttons. The other Garabo deals with lesser screens, lesser buttons, but I suppose more stress as he unpacks traffic for you. He will tell you which routes to avoid, which traffic lights are working, and we'll give you some tips on the back routes to take much later on. And Rifu obviously here as well. She's the chef of the show. She puts it all together with Jonathan Kabazela as well, and they are a fantastic team, and they make sure that I stay within my rails. And of course, you, the most important ingredient of all of this. We can't do it without you. Speaking of which, guys, welcome to the show. Good afternoon. I hope you're good. Garabo yawning already. Are you good?
3: I'm all good, thanks.
0: I'm throwing you under the bus these days, ne?
3: Hey, left. Dude.
0: John is not here, bro. Hey, John is not here.
3: When is he coming back? Maratiko, Josko.
0: Tiko, George Fenneman. Okay. And Juice, ma'am, are you well? Looking snazzy today. Looking snazzy.
4: Hi, Tavo, aka the prodigal son. I did promise to be consistent yesterday, yes, so I'm continuing. Yes. I'm wonderful. How are you doing, bud?
0: I'm chilled.
4: And hello to everyone in 702 land. Excuse my manners.
0: Speaking of everyone on 702 land, I have a question for you guys. And research shows that people's characteristic alter a little bit. Your behavior changes when you are all alone. Just a little bit, not too much. They put it at 15%. So it could be that I'm well behaved when I'm around you, but when I'm alone in my kitchen, I go there and then open the fridge and grab a juice bottle and don't bother to grab a glass, drinking juice from the bottle itself and put it back there because no one is watching. But on radio, I complain about corruption in South Africa, this, that, and the other. So things that you do when you are by yourself that you wouldn't do in front of other people. Do you have any of those, Rifiwe?
4: Ooh, I don't know how safe I am, Tabo, but I'm just going to speak my truth. So there's one that I'd never do around people, but now that they will find out, I'll have to find another way. So when I find it very therapeutic. So disclaimer, therapeutic. So when I cut my toenails, right?
0: Yeah.
4: I like to smell them.
0: Oh, wow.
4: And then like burn them with a match and then smell them again and then just sort of put them in a little line. And then I keep doing it. I want to see how fast they will burn. How much? I know your face is it all. I did say
0: things that serial killers do
4: it's
0: when they're by themselves.
4: My own.
0: What?
4: How is it disgusting? Then I smell it. I'm like,
0: Really?
4: But I really enjoy it when. So there's this particular pair of techies I have. They're old. You know the ones that you try to wash and they still smell.
0: Yeah.
4: Then it would be a day like that where I'm like, no, today I'm wearing the smelliest pair of sneakers I have.
0: Really?
4: One. Yes. And then after a long day, so I'll do all my shopping or whatever. So before I do my exfoliation, my second shower, whatever, I will go cut my toenails and then smell and be like,
0: oh, wow.
4: And then burn. Smell and burn.
0: Did I mention that this is a family show?
4: No, I'm just saying.
0: And
4: I wouldn't do it in
0: listening.
4: Front of people.
0: Okay.
4: I'm not advising the youngins to do it. I'm just saying something I do and find therapeutic.
0: Amazing. Each to his own. Each to her own.
4: Wow. Feels so vulnerable right now. Thank you, guys. Jokes.
0: And Garabo. Garabo Jelly.
3: Well, I talk to myself a lot when I'm alone.
0: Ah,
3: I think a lot of people do.
0: Bro.
3: Yeah, that is therapeutic.
0: That is therapeutic.
3: You coach yourself.
0: Not cutting your nails and burn them.
3: Smelling them.
0: And smell them.
4: But whose nails
0: that is
4: are
0: crazy.
4: They? Mine or yours, guys?
0: No, I mean, we...
3: What do they smell?
4: They smell weird because I get it. I remember it's like that fungus, that is, like funky smell.
0: Oh,
4: with
0: gosh. Anyway. Garabo, other than talking to yourself.
3: I dig for gold a lot. I sit there. Seriously, that's when I have my moment. And then just dig hard and go for it and hold it and roll it in a bowl and play with it and feel the texture.
0: No,
4: I didn't think people that just had lunch.
0: I didn't think that this talker would take this direction.
3: Mine is not as
0: I apologize profusely. I didn't think we'd go
4: gold,
0: there.
4: How that one is
3: it's therapeutic. Trust me, just sitting there and then getting the biggest one.
0: Oh, no. Gagabo, thank you. Stop. Thank you. We'd like to know from you things that you do when you're by yourself and you wouldn't do in front of other people when people are there. But it's a family show. So PG, we're not talking about other stuff. Just normal, like drinking out of a juice bottle and not using a glass. Like burping aloud. I love burping aloud when I'm by myself. And that relief after drinking that cold Coca-Cola. It feels so good, but I don't do it in front of people. So
4: I've heard you burp.
0: You haven't.
4: I've heard you burp. I've heard you.
0: No, I don't.
4: As you were, Tabo.
0: Must I call Justice Madlanga on you? He'll tell you that you're not telling the truth.
4: Let's go.
0: I'll tell him. But I'd love to hear from you on 072-702-1702. And you can also call us on 011-883-0702. Things that you do when you're by yourself that you wouldn't do in front of other people. 17 minutes after 3 o'clock, and Mr. Charlie will tell us what's happening on the roads.
3: Well, at this stage, Tabo, we still have those roadworks causing heavy delays in the Germiston area heading towards Brakpan N17 eastbound between Wits Rifles and Rondebult Road in Protea Glen already. Bumper-to-bumper traffic. This is on the R559 main road between the R558 and Sunset Avenue. This is approaching Wild Chestnut due to faulty traffic lights. There's traffic lights also not working in Edenville at Modderfontein Road and Van Riebeck, as well as in Marlborough at Marlborough Drive and Old Pretoria Road. If you come across any other traffic issues, kindly WhatsApp us on 072-702-1702.
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0: Karinda Jagmohan is with EWN, and she's been following the Madlanga Commission very closely, especially today. And Karinda will give us the very latest. Good afternoon and welcome to the show, Karinda. I hope you're good.
5: Good afternoon. Thank you so much for having me.
0: The big one, and we'll touch just briefly on it, is definitely the arrest at Madlanga Commission. What took place? What happened?
5: Certainly, absolute drama. And this started from the morning. Now, essentially, Stuart Sharnick, he is an ally of Fadil Adams. He's also close to Shadrach Zabir, and he is an alleged criminal. Now, he's been here from yesterday, and it's common cause for journalists to take videos when anyone interacts with the witness. So Sharnick was speaking to Adams, and then several journalists were taking videos. Sharnick then approached one of the journalists from Soweto and pointed his finger at him, saying, "Let's take this outside. You shouldn't be filming me without my permission, and you also posted another video on TikTok," among other claims. Now, then, afterwards, in a second incident, Sharnick then approached the same journalist outside the building, asking if he's scared of him and saying, "Well, I'm not from the Big Five cartel." The journalist leveled this to the commission as well as made a case at the SAPS. And around midday during the break, several PKTT members came to the commission building and arrested Sharnick. Now, it's not clear what the charges are. It could be related to another case, but it's likely that it is for intimidation of a journalist. The commission has also spoken out against this. It was really a terrifying moment to see that happen, specifically because of the allegations around this man and him pointing a finger and saying, "Let's take this outside." But yeah, he is expected to be in court soon.
0: But also, I mean, what really attracted a number of ears and eyeballs to Madlanga Commission was Justice Madlanga. I mean, putting it plainly, well, euphemistically, I'd like to believe, that Fadil Adams was lying. And he didn't use those words. He said that he was telling untruths. And he said that a couple of times, and it was almost blatant today, that Fadil Adams' statements were highly inconsistent. Before we go into it, let's just take a quick listen to what Justice Madlanga had said, Karinda, and we'll come back to you.
6: No. That cannot be. It simply cannot be. You complained to the minister on the 1st of November. The very following day, you were called by Colonel Phillips. Surely, in your mind, it must trigger the idea that I complained yesterday. There's immediate movement. Look at the first entry under the comments. Colonel Phillips has written there that he did an introduction and explained the purpose of the call. No, you are not being truthful, Mr. Adams. You are not. Bear in mind that the very previous day, you have complained to the minister. Why is it that you cannot think, oh, there's immediate movement? The minister is moving on this. No, you're not being truthful. No, no.
0: And Karinda, this seems to be the theme of the day, even yesterday, that Fadil Adams was not being truthful.
5: Certainly, so many holes in his testimony. Regarding this clip, essentially, Fadil Adams had opened several criminal cases against senior police officials at Crime Intelligence. And he claimed that he was told by a now late General Andre Lincoln that those cases and the dockets had been intercepted. Without asking any questions, Fadil immediately approached the police minister at the time, Tenzin Mkhono, via email asking for intervention. And claiming that dockets had been stolen and was in Pretoria, claiming that this was suspicious. But it was then revealed that the dockets were never intercepted. Those dockets were taken to Pretoria to investigate the same matters that Adams had complained about. And that is why the commissioner, Justice Madlanga, saying, you are being untruthful because you claim that there was never any communication about the movement of the dockets, when in fact the officers at that Pretoria office tried to call you several times to communicate this with you. When asked, Adam said, well, he didn't know what they were calling about, or he didn't trust them. And similar allegations throughout the day, in fact, just to start with, the classified documents, which form the basis of his complaints against senior crime officials, Adams then confirms, well, some of the details, for example, his allegations against the Crime Intelligence CFO, Major General Philani Lushaba, he said, well, no, there was no details in the classified documents that I had. Those were just rumors that I went off on. And we're going to hear more as we continue tomorrow. The matter has been postponed to tomorrow, where we're going to actually hear a recording of his meeting with IDAC representatives.
0: Talking about hiding behind a broomstick, Adams also pinned many of his actions on the late anti-gang unit member Major General Andre Lincoln. Almost every response he would refer to Lincoln.
5: Certainly. Lincoln passed away in May last year. Now, Adams claimed that Lincoln was his source in 2024 and that he told Lincoln had received this brown envelope under his door and claimed that Lincoln advised him to open the multiple criminal cases so that one person wouldn't have the docket. He also then said Lincoln told him to go to the Orlando police station in Johannesburg, where he would find a person called Alvis. He claimed Lincoln gave him that number. Alvis being connected to Brown Mokgotsi, the infamous Brown Mokgotsi, who the commission noted that a lot of the police cases in Orlando that they are investigating, Commissioner Kamala says, has Mokgotsi's fingerprints all over this. Adams denied speaking to Mokgotsi in person. He said he had a phone call with Mokgotsi, but denies that it was about this matter. However, we're sort of seeing the dots connected. And then ultimately, every time Adams was asked to explain why he took certain decisions or made certain steps, he said this was on the advice of Lincoln, who can't come to the stand at all. And that obviously frustrated evidence leader Siyakhelz Mkhlube, who said, you cannot keep blaming this on a dead man. It is unacceptable. But still, he maintains that Lincoln was a source. So, of course, now we await. Hopefully, there is someone in the midst of all of this that can actually clarify what happened there.
0: Also, the timing is very suspect here, Karinda, in a sense that after just laying the charges, he would then run to the minister and complain about delays, escalating matters before they were even given 24 hours to be ventilated. For instance, the evidence leader asked about why he wrote to Minister Mkhono then, a day after opening a case in Orlando Police Station. And they said this was premature before the dockets were even assigned to the investigator and without fact-checking with the relevant station. It appears as if there was a premeditated action on the side of Fadil Adams.
5: You know, that's exactly what Commissioner Ceci Baloyi alluded to. She said the words, "It stinks," saying that there seems to be a connection of dots here, actually telling Adams that you are a member of parliament, but you fail to think and apply your mind as to what exactly happened when Lincoln purportedly told you that the dockets had been missing. You didn't ask him what had happened or how it went missing. You immediately jumped up and went on to report this issue to the Minister of Police, asking for this to be intervened as quick as possible, failing to consider the fact that the ball was already rolling and that dockets were now being moved to the police inspectorate's office in Pretoria to investigate the claims that you are making. And that's the same soundbite we heard earlier, where Adam said that he didn't receive any communication, where in fact the police officers tried to call him several times to inform him what was happening and then ask him for more information. He was ultimately being untruthful. Commissioner Baloyi saying it stinks in terms of the fact that Adams seemingly jumped the gun and didn't apply his mind to any of this, or he's not telling the truth.
0: But also, he did not honour the interview requests that were requested by Ken L. Phillips in this instance. He's asking the minister to intervene. The very next day, he gets a call from the kennel, from the inspectorate, and then they set up an appointment. He doesn't show up for those, yet he complains about the delays the very next day.
5: Absolutely. He claims that he wouldn't even take Colonel Phillips' calls because he thought that Colonel Phillips was compromised and that he was too busy to pitch up to this because he's a very busy member of parliament. All of this, and if he had gone to the meeting, which was the commissioner suggested, then he would have realized that his matters were under investigation and that this was taken very seriously. But instead, he went to the Minister of Police. And following that is now when the Section 27 referrals to IDAC emerges. But that matter was sort of put on hold because we need to listen to those recordings tomorrow. However, just as we touched on it, Adams also fails to actually explain what he complained about to IDAC. He says it was about the PKTT and issues of corruption. It was about the alleged crime intelligence slush fund, but he couldn't really provide proper details, saying that, it was 18 months ago and I don't really remember. But there are many questions here regarding what he told IDAC and then what IDAC went on to investigate. So all of this needs to be clarified, because also Adams is now claiming that IDAC investigator Advocate Rishantha Ramaswamy was not forthcoming in her testimony. He claims that she said there were cases to follow, whereas we know in her in a quite long testimony, she said there was no strong evidence, there was no case for us to follow, and she questioned why really IDAC allegedly went over their mandate to investigate and ultimately arrest senior crime intelligence officers, against whom the charges are now being withdrawn. But as we stand, it seems that Adams has many holes in that testimony of his.
0: Karen, I'm wondering how much of Adams' inconsistencies are redeeming the minister, especially as far as their relationship is concerned. Because in this instance, it appears as if the minister followed the letter and the spirit of the law, whilst Adams was intent on abusing not just the privilege, but his position as the member of parliament.
5: Certainly, it's something the commissioners raised as well, is that it seemed that Adams wanted to unnecessarily fast-track investigations that was already on the roll at the time, because it seemed that when he actually approached the minister's office already, those dockets were being taken to Pretoria to be considered by the police inspectorate, and that all of this was happening. It's the fact that Adams didn't even pick up the phone or failed to attend meetings, that he did not understand that the investigations were happening, but that he went to the Minister of Police. So that is why there's the allegation that he abused his position of power. And more so, there's also now, we're reading into his emails to the minister's secretary at the time, Cedric Ngabinde, and Ngabinde's role in all of this, suggesting the Section 27 withdrawal referral, allegedly. But this part of testimony was somewhat postponed and will continue tomorrow as we get into the crux of what happened when he approached the minister's office and then ultimately had the Section 27 referral, because Adams at this stage can't even remember the dates as to when he did all of this.
0: Karinda, much appreciated. Thanks for your time, and let's catch up again tomorrow. Karinda Jagmohan, EWN reporter, 3:30. Bali Dlamini standing by for Eyewitness News headlines. Good afternoon, Bali.
7: Thanks, Thabo. Good afternoon. Action SA has filed papers in the North Gauteng High Court against the police for what the party calls a politically driven plan to shield members of the Presidential Protection Service. The party says this is over their role in what it calls a cover-up of the theft of US dollars at the farm of President Cyril Ramaphosa in 2020. The party says it wants details of that decision that was taken to clear Presidential Protection head Wally Roeder of any wrongdoing in the investigation into the robbery. Babalondenze has more.
8: In July, Action SA announced its intention to pursue legal action following a lengthy process to obtain the record of decision of the disciplinary hearings that found General Wally Roeder and Constable Hlulani Rakoto not guilty. In its founding affidavit, Chairperson Michael Beaumont states that the public protector, the ninth respondent in the matter, found Roeder and members attached to the Presidential Protection acted improperly by investigating the Palapala crime. He further argues that the conduct of Roeder and Rakoto contravened the SAPS Act and regulations and constituted improper conduct.
9: Action SA applied for the record of the disciplinary decision and received documents that demonstrated that the entire process was a sham.
8: Beaumont says their application is in two parts and begins with a Rule 53 application for information so the total record can be examined, as well as various documents that are relevant to question the process. Baba Londenza, Eyewitness News.
7: The ANC has launched a campaign against the Democratic Alliance-controlled city of Cape Town. The party has launched a million signatures campaign today against the city's tariffs for water, electricity, as well as sanitation. Quinton Gyala has more.
10: Just over 3 months before the local government elections, the ANC is targeting the DA, saying the disputed municipal tariffs were unjustly implemented before a Western Cape High Court order reversed them. And although the court did not rule on retrospective refunds, the ANC insists that the City of Cape Town should repay property owners. The convener of the ANC's Western Cape task team, Jeremiah Tainsma, says property owners have been adversely affected by the tariffs.
11: We are asking the DA run City of Cape Town to pay back the money to our people because the money that they took was taken illegally.
10: Tainsma says the middle class was the most adversely affected by the tariff increases, and for that reason were much poorer. Quintrim Gyala, Eyewitness News, Cape Town.
7: Staying in Cape Town, Mayor Jordan Hill Lewis has used his final council speech today of the current term to argue that the city is on a stronger footing than it was 5 years ago. Hill Lewis, who delivered the speech in council, highlighted job creation, infrastructure, investment and plans to reduce reliance on Eskom. Carlo Peterson has the details.
12: Mayor Jordan Hill Lewis says the city made an unprecedented investment in infrastructure, upgrading water and sanitation networks, roads, electricity infrastructure, and public facilities. He says sewer spills have been reduced by a third over the term, while pump station failures have dropped significantly.
13: In that first year, we had over 300 pump station failures across the city. In this last year, we have had just 102. That is a two-thirds reduction.
12: Hill Lewis says the city is procuring up to 700 megawatts of power to shield residents from increasing electricity costs. The mayor also mentioned crime-fighting plans, affordable housing delivery, and public transport expansion, among other interventions to stimulate economic growth. Carlo Peterson, Eyewitness News.
7: And in Bangladesh, ruling party veteran Mirza Alik Mir has been elected as the country's president. The largely ceremonial post was left vacant after the early resignation of his predecessor. Prime Minister Tariq Rahman's party won a landslide victory in February this year. Those were the first elections since a 2024 uprising ousted the government of Sheikh Hasina. Hasina remains in hiding in India after she refused to attend her trial in Dhaka. This is where in November, she was found guilty of crimes against humanity and sentenced to be hanged. It's a fine afternoon in Gauteng today. Temperatures have peaked at highs of between 30 and 31 degrees.
3: Atridgeville accident scene on Kwaga Road. This is approaching Maunde, causing about a 20-minute delay in both directions. This is between Pier van Reinerveld and Rod Street. Still in Tshwane, also accident scene in Eersterust. This is approaching the intersection of Stormfull and Deerdeport Road, and this is also causing heavy delays. Germiston Roadworks still slowing down traffic, N17 eastbound between Wits Rifles and Rondebult.
7: A top story in EWN. Action SA has filed papers in the North Gauteng High Court against the police for what the party calls a politically driven plan to shield members of the Presidential Protection Service from accountability.
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22: 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Well, temporarily, sure it has. We've changed the outlook for interest rates that were looking good. 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
23: Hi, Tabo. There's something that I do, and then actually when I'm driving a lot, that I can't do in front of people. To sneeze without closing your mouth. Yes, that one I do when I'm in a car alone and I can sneeze. Yeah, yeah. And then when I'm in front around people, I don't do that. Thank you.
24: Flatulence. When nobody is around, I fart so hard, the windows vibrate. People think it's the Gautrain passing. It's not. It's me.
0: Sorry.
25: Hi, Tabo. I actually love burping aloud as well. It gives me so much peace and joy. And then at times I look around, I'm like, oh, I just hope there's nobody around. But also like dancing in front of the mirror, you know, those unknown dance moves that only you can do at that moment. I enjoy dancing in front of the mirror. It's things that I cannot do when people are around. It's Kano here in Maseru.
0: Aubatung in Maseru, Lesotho. Wonderful, wonderful. In case you're wondering, I asked you earlier on about things that you do only when you're alone and you don't do when everyone else is there, like drinking milk from a bottle and licking the bowl or chewing on bones or, as we've heard in various previous clips, sneezing out loud. I did mention that only when I'm alone, I burp out loud. And it gives you that sense of freedom, especially after having a nice, cold, soft drink. What do you do when you are alone and you wouldn't do when other people are there? Keep those voice notes coming through on 072-702-1702. 19 minutes to 4.
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0: She can't do it when she's by herself because you need to know what's happening in the sporting world. Her name is Tholakele Mganga. She's got the very latest. Good afternoon, Tholakele.
4: Afternoon, Thabo. Well, the match day 23s have been named for Saturday's rugby's greatest rivalry first test between South Africa and New Zealand at Ellis Park. Springbok centre Damian Delenda will become the 10th player in history to earn 100 test caps. That's after he was named in the starting 15, which will be captained by Peter Steph Detoy. Oxen Chair returns from injury to partner Wilco Lowe and Malcolm Marks in the front row, while the backline features the record-breaking centre pairing of Dielenda and Jesse Grill. Only Eben Itzebeth and Sasha Feinberg Ngomezulu retain their places from the side that beat Argentina. For the All Blacks, Fabian Holland replaces Patrick Tupolovtu in the 15 with captain and number 8 Adi Sevilla, set to make his first appearance of the tour. Dave Rennie has also named Damian McKenzie, Will Jordan and Cam Roderick in his starting team after they all passed fitness tests.
5: I spent a lot of guys in good form, massive competition for places, and there's a handful of spots that took a fair bit of discussion. I mean, the second row especially, the two guys were chosen with Toops at 6. Yeah, we're really excited about that group. But, you know, you look at how good Paddy was against Ireland, and Sam Darry's been excellent for us as well. You know, big man with a really good skill set and a massive engine. And we believe that we'll use more than 23 on this tour, and such is the intensity of a test, and so we think other guys will get their opportunities.
4: Mamelodi Sundowns sets another record following a 2-0 win over Marumo Gallants in the Bidway Premiership last night as they made it 31 games unbeaten at home in the league. Sundowns have not lost in front of their own fans since their last fixture of the 2023-24 season to Cape Town City, while Miguel Cardoso had this reaction to their latest achievement.
6: Records are beautiful, but the trophies will speak for us in the end of the season. So let's be humble, let's be continuous in terms of what we seek. Let's be ambitious to show more and more development, because the teams that look for development are the ones that become better and better. And that there's a lot of margin for us to become better, and we need to seek it permanently, sure. But it's obviously a good stat that will go for the CV of the coach, of the club, of the players.
4: And Max Verstappen has signed a new long-term Red Bull contract until 2030 as he brings an end to speculation over his future. Verstappen's previous deal was due to expire at the end of 2028, while he had been linked with potential moves to Mercedes or McLaren. Tholakele Mganga, Eyewitness News Sport.
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0: With Karabo Charlie, he'll give us the very latest, telling us what's happening on our roads. If you're stuck on traffic, please, please, please do send us more information so we can help everyone else on 702 land. But our guy is here to tell us what's happening. Mr. Charlie.
3: Well, let me start in the city of Tshwane, where there's two accidents. One in Atteridgeville. This is on Kwakha Road approaching Mawunde, causing about a 30-minute delay in both directions. This is between Pier van Reyneveld and Rod Street. In Eersterust, there's also about a 30-minute delay approaching the intersection of Stormfull and Derdeport due to that earlier accident. In Germiston, heading towards Brakpan, roadworks slowing down traffic in 17 eastbound from Wits Rifles to Rondebult. Randfontein, there's slow-moving traffic. R28, that's the Randfontein Road between Flower Road and the R559 Main Road. Protea Glen, also traffic heavily backed up on the R559 Main Road between the R558 and Sunset Avenue approaching Wild Chestnut. If you come across any other traffic issues, kindly WhatsApp us on 072-702-1702.
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0: 15 minutes to 4 o'clock. John is not here. My name is Thabo Shola Mashau. I'm happy to be in your company. Earlier on, we asked you, what is it that you do when you are alone in your own company, but you don't do it when everyone else is there? Of course, we must keep it PG. It is a family show. We're not talking about other things. We're talking about ordinary things that you do when you are by yourself. Thola Gyele has just joined us in the studio. Thola Gyele, hi. Good afternoon.
8: Afternoon, Thabo.
0: Oh, okay. You good?
8: I'm so excited to see you today.
0: Oh, wow.
8: Blessed and highly favored to be in your presence.
0: What did I do? What did I do?
8: See what happens when you give me a packet of chips instead of saving it for the rest of the team and giving me out.
0: I see. But I've learned my lesson.
8: Thank you.
0: I'll walk to your desk as I come into the studio and you'll be number one. So, but what things that you do when you're by yourself that you can't do when everyone else is there?
8: It's only because Garabo has a video of me doing this.
0: Yeah.
8: Girl Garabo, okay. Not boy one.
0: Oh, okay.
8: I sing very loudly.
0: Really?
8: She hates my singing. And I have been taught by some of my biggest haters that I should stop singing. So when I'm in my own presence. So when I'm in my own presence, I sing like very, very loud.
0: Really?
8: And also Kajaiva Shemhe.
0: Oh, really?
8: Because when I'm in the streets, I'm not doing that. But when I'm at home,
0: really?
8: Tyler's butter walk on that girl. I know it.
0: Oh my goodness.
8: No one will ever see me dance it, but I know it.
0: But it's there. But it's there. And Mr. Charlie, when it's other than the disgusting stuff that you've already mentioned, but I love the fact that you talk to yourself.
3: Yes, yes.
0: That I find honestly therapeutic. I do that. I talk to myself a lot.
3: And you know what I also do a lot? It involves talking. When I'm about to go into an argument, maybe get a close Thomas. I mean, Thabo. I practice my arguments and say, I'm gonna tell him this. I'm gonna tell him that. There's no comeback for
0: you
3: this
0: rehearse.
3: One. I rehearse.
8: Well. And then you have the conversation with the person forgot all your points.
0: And you see me, you just smile. Hey, Bratibos, sharp as it. Yeah, no. But I mean, it's quite amazing. But why can't we do those things, Thola Gyele, you think, in front of other people? Are we fearing to be judged? What is it?
8: I don't think it's so much the judgment. It's now the rise of everything is being recorded. We can't just have fun. Yeah. I have a funny video. Yeah. We went out with my cousin the other day when we had a brunch meeting. And then he did like this version. And then I posted it on my status. When we saw the rest of our family, they kept on talking about his version. But in that moment, I realized that's why he doesn't dance. Because someone will always whip up their phone. Yeah. So then we don't have the... just a fun and for that moment.
0: For that moment and not to be repeated, I suppose. That's fear of that. But, I mean, some people would lick the bowl. Some would chew the bones only when no one else is there. Do you think that we're being pretentious then if we are in front of other people? We do stuff that is acceptable in front of other people, fearing that we won't be seen in a certain light. But when we are by ourselves, we loosen up. You become the real Thola Gyele.
8: Thabo, would you look at me the same haka chewer the bones of a chicken? Would you look at me the same?
0: Depending which ones. The runaways. No, I wouldn't. Please share with us on 072-702-1702. Things that you do only when you are by yourself. Not to be repeated in front of a crowd. 12 minutes to 4 o'clock.
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0: The guidelines on marijuana are in a draft stage at this present moment, and it has been said that, especially for recreational use, possession and cultivation of cannabis in private spaces became legal in 2018, as you would all know. This followed that judgment, remember it, in the Constitutional Court. But the law that creates legal framework for the right isn't yet in full effect. And now the draft regulations are prescribing, and in a draft stage, as I said, prescribing how much you'd be able to carry on your own person as an individual. How much is enough? And at this point, it is being placed at 750 grams. But the expert on this is none other than specialist cannabis and environmental lawyer. And this is Paul Michael Kiekel. Paul, thanks very much for your time. Welcome to 702. Good afternoon.
7: Good afternoon, Thabo, to you and your listeners. Thanks for having me.
0: No, thanks for coming through. You have been working in this space for quite some time, and the implications on the draft regulations, we've been living without them. Does it mean that up until they are officially accepted and gone through the right relevant legislative channels, for now it's free for all?
7: It's not entirely a free for all, because you still need to be able to demonstrate that your cannabis cultivation and or possession and or use is for your personal and private use, and that you have either cultivated it, possessed it, or consumed it in private. So if the police presently, in the absence of regulations and an activation of the Cannabis for Private Purposes Act, if they are able to demonstrate that you were outside of those bounds that were created by the Constitutional Court, then you could still receive a conviction and possibly jail time or a fine in terms of the Drugs and Drugs Trafficking Act, where cannabis still sits presently.
0: And the draft regulations are prescribing 750 grams on one individual at a time?
7: Yeah, that's correct. I mean, you know, it depends who you ask as to whether or not that's reasonable. but ultimately, you know, Parliament and our lawmakers had to settle on some or other number. You know, it's some people will say it's not enough for them. Some people are, well, I would say that the majority of people are going to be perfectly happy with 750 grams.
0: And those who are in the know, not that I would, they suggest that you can get about 2,000 rolls from that, because one would be just under 0.35 grams or so.
7: I'll take those people's word for it. I haven't done the calculations myself.
0: Standard joints. Okay. Let's take their word for it for now. But, I mean, what does it mean on a serious note, traveling, if the police find you with something less than 750 grams at this present moment, Paul? Are any implications?
7: Well, again, we go back to the first answer, which is going to be that at present, if you're below 750 grams, so long as you can demonstrate that that is your personal and private cannabis and hasn't been purchased somewhere, and that you're not intending, or you haven't sold it to somebody, et cetera, then no crime has been committed. That's because the 2018 judgment essentially, through the stroke of a pen or by the handing down of the judgment, amended the Drugs and Drugs Trafficking Act insofar as is concerned cannabis.
0: Something that you are referenced a lot on, Paul, especially on this show when we're speaking to John Paulman, was the technical illegality of the outlets that are selling marijuana in various shopping centers, and they're not even in hiding. And I mean, please reiterate for us, how plausible is it, how legal is that at this present moment? Can they continue purchasing them to the public?
7: No, that's absolutely illegal. On a very, very plain reading of Section 5B of the Drugs and Drugs Trafficking Act, that is unlawful drug dealing. The only carve-out was created in 2018 in relation to personal and private cannabis consumption or cultivation. So the coming into effect of the Cannabis for Private Purposes Act will not in and of itself create a legal cannabis industry, but what it will do is open the door to one. So there will be presumably follow-on amendments to other acts of parliament which will create a licensing regime. But presently, because no licensing regime exists for a cannabis outlet or a cannabis shop, those people are broad daylight drug dealers in the eyes of the law anyway.
0: And you were saying that some clarification is still needed on specific measures. What else is outstanding that we need to know about this that can be covered by the draft regulations at this present moment?
7: Well, excuse me, I'm a little bit under the weather here.
0: Sure.
7: The long and the short of it, well, from my perspective, are two very important points which require clarification. And hopefully we'll see them in the final draft regulations when they're published, are that there has been no distinction made in relation to whether that 750 grams relies on wet or dry cannabis, because obviously if it's 750 grams of wet cannabis, you're potentially committing a crime for possessing water or water content.
0: Mm.
7: The other important thing is that the previous draft regulations didn't really touch on cannabis products. You know, for example, the extracts, the oils, the vapes, the edibles, and those sorts of things, which is essentially problematic from an enforcement perspective. And then the other point is that, of course, more than one person might have rights to a private space. So are we talking about, you know, for example, 8 plants per public space, or 8 plants per person, private space rather, or 8 plants per person who occupies the same private space? You know, these sorts of things need to be clarified. Otherwise, it's going to be an enforcement nightmare. People who don't deserve to get off the hook will get off the hook, or alternatively, people who don't deserve to be on the hook might be put on the hook.
0: It seems as if it's 2026 and we're a little bit behind. Why is there still such much resistance against marijuana and its use, at least for to allow people to do as they please for now? I mean, I can go to any shop, grab a bottle of wine for if I'd like to, and just drive home without any problems.
7: I don't think it's so much an attitude or a belief problem. I really just think that we're seeing the bureaucratic wheels turning very slowly. You know, government has its inefficiencies. It also reprioritizes periodically. So cannabis, I suppose, sometimes falls to a lower level on its priority list. But I do think, and I'm not going to put a time period on it, but I do think that on the horizon, we're going to see far more reasonable and rational cannabis laws in South Africa.
0: Paul, thanks very much for your time. Really appreciate it. And I'm hoping that we'll chat again in the future. Paul Michael Kiekel is specialist cannabis and environmental lawyer. And he was joining us for that discussion. And he's at Cullinan and Associates. 3 minutes to 4 o'clock, just after the news, we will touch on Pop Crew, the police union. It says that those who are occupying head office, doing admin work, must come out to the streets and fight crime. Do you agree with them? And earlier on, I asked you, what is it that you prefer doing on your own that you wouldn't repeat when other people are there? Feel free to send those to 072 702 1702.
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10: 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And Janine has been campaigning for that to change pretty much since day one.
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14: Fadil Adams caught out in the Malanga cross-examination dance and a third suspect arrested in the Reiger Park mass murder case. Good afternoon, I'm Bali Lamini. Suspended MP Fadil Adams has conceded that dockets linked to his criminal cases against senior police officers were never intercepted as he initially claimed. The concession was made during cross-examination at the Malanga Commission today. Adams testified he emailed suspended Police Minister Senzo Mchunu in 2024 to intervene in the cases he had lodged. Adams claimed he was under the guise that the dockets had been unlawfully intercepted and sent to Pretoria. But Commissioner Sandile Khumalo revealed that the dockets were actually sent to the police inspectorate in Pretoria as per normal process.
15: You'll see that there were attempts to call you and explain all of these things. But the long short of this is that the reason there was no interception of dockets, one, the only reason the dockets ended up in Pretoria is because there was an investigation of a complaint that you had laid with the minister's office.
14: Adams has been accused of dishonesty by Chairperson Buyiseli Madlanga after the MP claimed he didn't know what the phone calls were about.
16: Simply cannot be. Look at the first entry under the comments. Colonel Phillips says, written there, that he did an introduction and explained the purpose of the call. No, you are not being truthful, no. Mr. Adams. You are not.
14: Self-proclaimed political fixer Brown Mokgotsi believes he has compiled new facts that would convince the court to grant him bail. Mokgotsi has told the Johannesburg Magistrates Court that he will be launching his fourth bid for bail next week. The controversial Northwest businessman has been in custody since his arrest in May this year for allegedly staging his own assassination attempt last year. Nkosikhona Malingamnisi reports.
17: Mokgotsi is making another attempt to secure his release on bail with his latest application, set to be his fourth. It's understood that the new application is based on fresh information relating to the address where Mokgotsi intends to reside if he's granted bail. His first bail bid was dismissed after the court raised concerns about inconsistencies surrounding the address he had provided. His legal team later returned to court with a second application, arguing that new facts justified another consideration of his release. That application was also unsuccessful. Mokgotsi subsequently took his fight to the Johannesburg High Court, but the bid to overturn the early

0: the adoption of zero tariffs on exports from more than 50 African nations into China will disrupt the commercial landscape as we know it.
1: Previously, when you had to export into China, you could look at the tariffs, anything between 8 to 15% on various commodities, various goods, etc. So now it's tax-free.
2: To watch the full video, WhatsApp the keyword China to 072-702-1702.
3: Those of his co-accused, one of whom is reportedly a relative. The acting national head of the Directorate for Priority Crime Investigation, Lieutenant General Spesile Nkosi, commended the team for its swift and methodical response which led to the suspect's arrest.
4: Parliament has set next Wednesday as the date to consider a motion of no confidence in Speaker Thoko Didiza. EFF leader Julius Malema tabled the motion in June over Didiza's handling of the impeachment matter of President Cyril Ramaphosa. But the EFF is unhappy that the session at which the motion will be debated and voted on is due to take place virtually. Lindsay Dentlinger has more.
5: Before the winter recess, political parties agreed to limit the number of in-person meetings in Parliament in the third term to allow political parties to campaign for the upcoming local government elections. But the EFF's Shlengiwe Mkalipi says a motion of such importance requires a proper sitting of the National Assembly.
6: We can't remove you virtually. We must all be there in order to see that day that is going accordingly.
5: ANC Chief Whip Ndumiseni Ntuli says expecting all MPs to travel to Cape Town next week while they are electioneering is unreasonable.
7: We're meeting to do many other things, including debating the motion of the EFF. So they shouldn't be worried that it may be downplayed when it is a virtual discussion.
5: While the Constitution and the House rules stipulate that motions of no confidence be held in a physical meeting, Deputy Speaker Annelie Lotriet says she will make a proposal to party whips today as to how to handle the voting. Lindsay Dentlinger, Eyewitness News, Parliament.
4: And in Bangladesh, ruling party veteran Mirza Al-Mikhir has been elected as the country's president. The largely ceremonial post was left vacant after the early resignation of his predecessor. Prime Minister Tariq Rahman's party won a landslide victory in February. Those were the first elections since a 2024 uprising ousted the government of Sheikh Hasina. Hasina remains in hiding in India after she refused to attend her trial in Dhaka in November. This is where she was found guilty of crimes against humanity and sentenced to be hanged. Gold is trading at $4,482.98 an ounce. The rand is at 16.23 to the dollar, 21.19 to the pound, 18.87 to the euro, and Brent crude oil is at $93.21 a barrel.
8: Accident seen in Attridgeville on Kwaha Road approaching Mawunde, causing about a 30-minute delay in both directions. This is between Pier van Reinerveld and Rod Street. Still in Tshwane, this time Eersterust. There's about a 30-minute delay approaching the intersection of Sturmfort and Deerdebot due to an earlier accident.
9: In your sport, 100 up for Damian Dielende as Siya Kolisi misses the opening test against the All Blacks through injury. Mamelodi Sundowns sets a new unbeaten record after their home league win over Marumo Gallants. And Max Verstappen commits to Red Bull until 2030.
4: A fine Friday in store for Gauteng tomorrow. Johannesburg drops to overnight lows of 13 degrees, peaking at 27. Pretoria, 12 and 28. And Vereeniging, a low of 8 and a high of 27 degrees. The top story in EWN, suspended MP Fadiel Adams has conceded that dockets linked to his criminal cases against senior police officials were never intercepted, as he initially claimed.
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12: Eight minutes after 4 o'clock. Welcome back. The second hour of the show. Lovely having you with us. John Pellman is not here. My name is Thabo Shola Mashao. I'm happy to be in your company. We're together till six. Great having you with us. We touched on marijuana, the draft regulations as they are being prepared. And it

0: is set that you can only carry 750 grams with you. That's if they would be approved. That's quite sizable. As our expert said, depending who you are, that would either be too little or just enough. In this hour, we will speak to Pop Crew, a union of the police. They are saying that those people with many badges, epaulets and stars and everything else, they need to leave offices and come fight crime on the ground. Leave the desk, come to the streets, wear the boots, chase after criminals. That's what Pop Crew is pushing for. Do you agree? Do you not agree? Let us know. Our lines are always open. On anything else that we spoke about, feel free to send a voice note. A call is also welcome, or even a text message is allowed. You can do that on 072-702-1702.
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3: Good afternoon, Thabo. What I do when I'm alone a lot is chew my nails. Do you understand that I never have proper growing nails? I chew them. But I can't for certain say I don't do it in front of people, because I don't know when do I chew them. But so far, I haven't had someone ask me, what are you doing? Covering Pretoria.
4: Afternoon, Thabo and the 702 team. On the cannabis topic, I am a cannabis lover, you know, an enthusiast, I would say. One thing I will say is, since the amendments to the laws and since all of this legislative action has been happening, the police have actually been quite amazing. If you do happen to get pulled over with any amount of cannabis on you, that's obviously under the threshold. They seem to be pretty accommodating, you know, they leave it out in the open, continue searching the car for anything else that might be illicit, and then you can usually be on your way, you know. Obviously, like your guest is saying, you have to prove that it's for your personal and private use, but from my experience, I don't know, it's like a memo was sent out to all police, and they're really accommodating now, as opposed to when it was prohibited and illegal. But yeah, it's been a good time, man.
0: A good time, I suppose it has. 11 minutes after 4 o'clock. Great having you with us. And in case you're wondering what those text messages were about, I mean voice notes were about, we asked earlier on, what is it that you prefer doing when you are only in your own company, when you are alone and no one else is there? Feel free to keep those coming through on 072-702-1702, 11 after 4.
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0: 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If you don't, ask them for 500 rands. I don't have 500 bucks, Garabo Charlie, but I'm sure I can ask you, how do the roads look?
5: Well, we still have that accident scene in the Utrechtville area on Kwaga Road approaching Maunde. This is causing more than a 30-minute delay in both directions between Pier van Reinefeld and Rod Street. Still in Tshwane, this time Eersterust. There's about a 30-minute delay approaching the intersection of Sturmfall and Derteport. This is also due to an earlier accident in Germiston. We still have those roadworks slowing down traffic on the N17 eastbound between Wits Rifles and Rondebult. Protea Glen Soweto, traffic remains congested on the R559 main road. This is between the R558 and Sunset Avenue. If you come across any other traffic issues, kindly WhatsApp us on 072-702-1702.
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7: It's shameful to hear black persons is going to go vote for Groenewald. It is shameful to see Jacinta collaborating with racists like AfriForum. I know that black people are going to call and say, yeah, but I mean, what is ANC is corrupt. But that doesn't mean as a black person I must vote for the DA. It is disgrace.
8: You can also not vote for the ANC when you know and accept that they're corrupt. 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
13: 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Well, temporarily, sure it has. We've changed the outlook for interest rates that were looking good. 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
0: 15 minutes after 4 o'clock. Welcome back. John is not here. I'm Thabo Shola Mashau in his stead. Great having you with us. And I did promise that we will be looking at what Pop Crew had said. That's the Police and Prison Civil Rights Union. And they're calling for police head office to be trimmed. And it must somehow look much better. And it says the people right at the top must come now to the streets, get rid of their important epaulets and uniforms and ranks, and just come down to fight crime with ordinary policemen in the streets. This was said by Thulani Ngwenya, who's the president of Pop Crew. He was addressing the union's Central Executive Committee meeting in Boksburg yesterday. And he was saying that the head office, the police head office, is top heavy and must cut down on some few individuals, and not only to save costs, but also to increase the number of boots on the ground. I don't know how you feel about that and if it's something that is needed on the ground. It could be that you're a policeman or you work in the security industry and you feel that, yes, it is top heavy. We have a number of important policemen who are in head offices, in head office, and they are just behind the desks and laptops, and they attend meetings and meetings after meetings, as opposed to fully being utilized and their skills and experience might be needed in fighting crime on the streets. Do share your thoughts with us on 072-702-1702. You can send a voice note to that very same number. Alternatively, you can also send a text message there too. And here's one from Tindisa, Rodney Tindisa. Rodney argues that those officers who are in the office have a duty to do in their office. Someone has been assigned to chase criminals, and those are the people who are needed in the streets, not those who are doing office work, because someone else must do office work as well. I'd love honestly, to hear from you about this, because it's quite a serious story. We were meant to speak to Mr. Mamabolo, and we're trying to get hold of him, Richard Mamabolo, and he will join us momentarily, I hope, to ventilate on that and more. Much later on, we will be chatting about something that we all do. Well, not all, but most of us do as well, especially lazy people like myself. We take a car to a car wash because we don't want to wash it ourselves. We don't have time, nor the skill, nor the competency to do so. But what does your insurance say? We will be chatting to Zaid Amia, who's Chief Operating Officer at Amy Underwriting Managers. And there are do's and don'ts, by the way. What happens if the guy who washes your car decides to go park it somewhere else, and on their way there, it crashes into a wall? And then you come back, you're fuming, very angry. What will your insurance say? Do they step in and sort out the mess? Or do they say, it's your indaba, see how to finish with that? And we will find out more about that a little bit later on. And I mean, the car wash issues are just plenty, plenty. You don't know why they want to mess around with your seat, adjust it to the left, to the right. All you want to tell them is just wash the car, guys. But more seriously than that, if they happen to damage your car, scratch it, who's liable for those damages? So we will be touching on that a little bit later on the show. And Karen Morn will also join us just after 5 o'clock. Karen will speak to us about what took place at Madlanga Commission, particularly that worrying arrest because a journalist was intimidated. We'll hear more about that. In the meantime, 072-702-1702. 20 minutes after 4.
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0: 22 minutes after 4 o'clock, we're together till 6. John is not here. I'm Thabo Shole Mashau, together with you all the way 6. I had mentioned earlier on, spoken about the story of the police, which is very serious. And we do know that the numbers are not as encouraging. The ratio, the police to the population ratio are not encouraging. And so PopCrew has decided that, well, they are calling for at least four the policemen who are ranking very highly, who work in head office and in important offices behind the desk, to come out and wear uniform and fight crime on the ground. And they're saying that there's a lot of duplication of these ranks of duties in those fancy offices. And they are saying that as much help is needed on the ground as soon as possible. So as a result, those who are experienced, who've been given high ranks, they can use them whilst fighting crime, not sitting behind air-conditioned offices. I don't know what you make of that, because the admin part is also extremely, extremely critical. I'd love to hear from you on 072-702-1702. Do share with us what your thoughts are, because we would want to hear from you about this. Alternatively, you can just call us on 011-883-0702. 011-883-0702. This, by the way, is applicable to Metro Police and just the police themselves, policemen themselves. Let's hear what you have to say.
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18: Good afternoon, Tabu. Great topic, man. I think the police should keep it as it is, and the admin people should take care of admin. Otherwise, there'll be more confusion as it is. The Metro Police, on the other hand, should wake up, stop sitting in their fancy cars, and work harder and enforce the law instead of just having roadblocks. Useless roadblocks every day. Thanks, Marlon in Winchester Hills.
3: Good afternoon, Tabo. What Pop Crew is saying is long overdue. And I'm not sure whether they're referring only to those police officers who are in higher office. But many a times I've walked into a police station, then you'll find four or five young, physically fit, well, to an extent, police officers who are just hovering the police station there, doing nothing, certifying IDs. So I think they should even come down to that level. We shouldn't be having police officers certifying documents. They must go and chase criminals out in the streets. Cabernet Pretoria.
19: Good day. My name is Stanford. These top heavy blokes must just be removed from office if they don't want to come down to ground level. That's it, bottom line. No laws and going to court and all that. They must just come and do their job.
0: Yeah, very interesting what should happen. But you would think that admin jobs should be left up to civilians and police. Our police staff should focus on real police work. It's quite interesting, but let's hear what you have to say. At some point, you do need, I suppose, trained police officials to handle some of confidential police documents, and they would be well affair with issues such as uniform, recruitment, and all of that. But at the same time, we do need to fight crime. 26 after 4.
2: EWN Business.
0: The world of business, brought to us by Stephen Hrotes, the ever competent Mr. Stephen Hrotes. I hope you're good, buddy.
20: People should never find out how much I pay you to say things.
0: They
20: like
0: shouldn't.
20: That. I mean, that
0: let's
20: be
0: keep it between. Let's keep
20: know.
0: It between ourselves.
20: So the brown envelope.
0: Yeah,
20: travel,
0: well,
20: thank you. Yes,
0: after work.
20: Just look the other way. Or JSE Or share down 0.61%, 115,346. Financials are down 1.5%. That's really doing most of the damage. Industrials down 1%, but resources up 0.55%. Even though gold and platinum are slightly lower today, PHP down nearly 16%. Italtal down again. They were down yesterday. Cash Build warning its results will be low there in the same space. Italtal down 4%. The Fashini Group also down 3.19%. Exxaro down 3%. Now, this is the big coal company. They were able to increase their revenue by 7%. Their headline earnings are down by nearly 20%, though. This is for the 6 months to the end of June. There was a decline in earnings earnings from their investments in Sishen and Black Mountain. So while they were able to produce more coal, sell more coal, the coal price they got for it wasn't terrible. It's about the value of these investments that's had a big impact. Their renewable power business is growing, coal producer, renewable power, and their manganese division also contributing to the group for the first time. It's been on stream for about 4 months now. Growth Point is down 2.8%, and then Implats and Volterra down by around 2.5 bucks, also down 2%. Gold Mine is up. Pan African is up 5.2%. DRD Gold is up 4%. Grinrod, the logistics company, up around 3.25%, and Canal Plus up 2% on the day as well. Tungela is up 1.88% on the day. The Spur Group able to increase its revenue by 8%. Would you like to know how?
0: How?
20: They sold more pizza.
0: Really?
20: More pizza through Panarottis. Yep.
0: Oh, okay.
20: They also, and I don't know how you do this in a kind of carb unfriendly environment.
0: Yeah.
20: They're encouraging people to eat pasta. Now, as someone who has to take his evening carbs through liquid form,
0: yeah.
20: If you were to offer me, you know, any, you know, pizza or pasta, firstly, I don't know how many kilometers I'd have to cycle to justify it.
0: Yeah.
20: But I would take the pizza. So, I don't know how they're doing it. They must have something.
0: But you don't take my pack of chips.
20: Okay.
0: Let's stick to pizza. Okay. Let's stick to pizza.
20: Their sales were up, so Panarotti sold 16% more.
0: What?
20: Yeah. Rocamamas did well in the burger segment. But yeah. John Dory, which is the seafood, yeah. We don't have many of them in Joburg. I think you have more along the coast. Yeah. But they're struggling. Their sales are down 11%.
0: Really?
20: Headline earnings, technically down by 38%. So what happened was there's a big long-running dispute with another party that's the Spur Group's been involved in. This goes back about 6-7 years. They lost an arbitration. As a result, they're appealing that. They're confident they'll win, but they have to make a provision. So they have to take 130 million. Rand, put it in a pot and say, that's in case we lose.
0: I see.
20: Okay, so that affects the headline results, yeah. And so that's brought down their headline earnings per share. And then the food producer Libstar, their headline earnings will be down by around 20%, they say, because of non-recurring, non-trading, non-cash items recognized during the 21 weeks ending in May. Okay. In the US, slightly lower today, slightly higher oil prices. Also, the rebound in government bond yields hurting sentiment. Bear in mind, there's been that action by Scott Bessent. He's the U.S. Treasury Secretary. They've had a bond buyback in the U.S. after a little bit of, what's the phrase? Never mind. It's the Trump administration. The Dow Jones is down 0.77%. The Nasdaq is down 0.7%. The S&P 500 is down 0.36%. The gold price, $4,484.05 an ounce. Platinum, $1,807.90. Brent crude, $93.77. The rand, 16.14 to the euro. That's to the dollar. To the euro, 18.84 to the British pound. 21.99.9. Let's just call it 22, shall we? Stephen Hurtis, EWN Business.
0: Bali Dlamini standing by with Eyewitness News headlines. Hi again, Bali.
4: Thanks, Thabo. Good afternoon. President Cyril Ramaphosa says the country will prioritize turning economic reforms into growth, investment and jobs. The president was speaking in Hyde Park, Johannesburg earlier today, addressing business and government stakeholders over the third phase of their partnership. The government-business partnership has evolved through three phases, with the first focused on stability, the second on reform and the third now targeting growth. Ramaphosa has, however, stressed that the state remains responsible for governance and service delivery.
21: The central focus of our phase three must be inclusive growth, jobs and confidence. Our immediate objective is to lift economic growth above 3%. But growth of 3% cannot be the summit of our ambition. It is a necessary threshold from which we must advance towards higher, sustained and more inclusive growth.
4: The mayor of a KZN municipality who was taken to court over unauthorized inspections at foreign-owned shops says he will not stop enforcing bylaws. In May, the KZN High Court issued an interim order ruling that Inkosi Langalibalele municipality mayor Mduduzi Mieza returned keys he confiscated from shop owners during a raid. The order also prevented the mayor from conducting any unauthorized inspections at the shops. The matter returned to court today for arguments on whether the interim order should be made final. Thabiso Koba reports.
5: In May this year, Inkosi Langalibalele Municipality Mayor Mduduzi Myeza led a number of inspections at shops operating in the town. He shut down a number of shops for bylaw violations and confiscated their keys. However, more than 30 shopkeepers took the mayor and the municipality to court and were granted an interim order that saw them reopen. Speaking outside court today, the mayor's attorney, Xolani Zuma, says the interim order cannot be made final.
7: There are bylaws, there are policies, there are trading permits that all businesses must comply with. So the municipality has a duty to ensure that those are enforced, they are respected. And that is all the municipality tried to do. But we had to comply with the court order earlier to give them the keys.
5: Due to the mayor's legal team not being ready, arguments were not heard in court today, with the interim order being extended indefinitely. Thabiso Koba, Eyewitness News, Peter Marisburg.
4: And in Bangladesh, ruling party veteran Mirza Al-Mukir has been elected as the country's president. The largely ceremonial post was left vacant after the early resignation of his predecessor. Prime Minister Tariq Rahman's party won a landslide victory in February. Those were the first elections since a 2024 uprising ousted the government of Sheikh Hasina. Hasina remains in hiding in India after she refused to attend her trial in Dhaka in November. This is where she was found guilty of crimes against humanity and sentenced to be hanged. A fine Friday in store for Gauteng tomorrow. Lows of between 12 and 15 degrees and highs of between 27 and 28.
22: Eerstrust, there's about a 30-minute delay approaching the intersection of Stormfull and Dertoport. This is due to an earlier accident in Sunning Hill. Bumper-to-bumper traffic on Witkopen Road between Rivonia Road and Maxwell. Also, slow-moving traffic heading towards Brakpan. That's in Germiston due to roadworks on the N17 eastbound between Wits Rifles and Rondebult.
4: The top story in EWN, President Cyril Ramaphosa says the country will prioritize turning economic reforms into growth, investment, as well as jobs.
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28: Hello, Tabu. Hello, listeners. Tabu, you make an interesting point. When you say that perhaps civilians should be doing the admin duties, I think that's a wonderful suggestion for two reasons. One, we could get rid of the bloated admin staff that obviously exists in the SAPs. And secondly, as the commissions have showed us, and more recently the Midlanga Commission and the Ad Hoc Committee, that there's so much corruption. And corruption meaning not just money laundering, stealing, tendering. It's the passing on of criminal documents, dockets, those that go missing. So it's one huge cesspool. I think we should privatize the whole admin side of the SAPS, have proper accountants and bookkeepers in place, and we let the cops get on with what cops should be getting on with.
8: Good afternoon, Shola Mashao and the fellow listeners. I agree with Pop Crew. You know, it should be mandatory that those who are sitting in those cushy offices, air-conditioned, it's mandatory that at least 2 times a week they should be on the street. How do you become a head of intelligence but you're not on the street, you don't know what's going on, and you don't know whether your officers are doing the job as they should according to the SOP and the training they were given, and also especially crime prevention, but and some police, they still can't take a good statement, eh? Sometimes you have to write it yourself because you can just see that, oh, Mudimu Akhotso, this person, So it should be mandatory. 2 times a week, they must be on the streets.
0: Yeah, well, if you've just joined us, we asked earlier on, we're supposed to speak to someone from Pop Crew. Their phones are still off for now, and I'm hoping that we'll have that conversation because it's very much important. And the Pop Crew are suggesting that high-ranking police officers who are occupying offices at their headquarters, they must come down to the streets and also fight crime and leave those cushy offices, and they must come down. I don't know what you make of that. I mean, that's what Pop Crew is suggesting, and I was just thinking perhaps the admin can be done by civilians. Ordinary civilians would be able to carry out those duties. You'd hire a CA, you'd hire, and there are CAs, by the way, within SAPS, but you'd leave it completely to the civilians and let the cops do the cops' work. Let me hear from you. 072-702-1702. It's exactly 20 minutes to 5 o'clock and you're on 702.
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0: With Tholakele Mganga, she'll give us the very latest. Hi again, Tholakele.
9: Hi, Thabo. Well, centre Damian Delende will become the 10th South African player to earn 100 test caps. That's having been named in the Springboks starting 15 for Saturday's rugby's greatest rivalry first test against New Zealand at Ellis Park. The team will be captained by Peter Steph De Toey, with Siya Kolisi out injured, while Oxen Chair returns from his knee injury to partner Wilco Lowe and Malcolm Marks in the front row. The back line features the record-breaking centre pairing of Delende and Jesse Greel, while Rassie Erasmus has provided an injury update on his double World Cup winning captain.
10: It is who's still standing and how many men you still got fit and are ready to go when it gets to Orlando and then eventually to Baltimore. So we see us the same. Sia probably could have played, but you know, risking him this weekend, and then you get to match 3 of the series, and then you have a lot of walking wounded.
9: Captain and number 8 Adi Sevilla will make his first tour appearance, having been named in the All Blacks starting 15 for that first test, while Fabian Holland comes in place of Patrick Tupulotu. Dave Rennie has reflected on their South Africa tour so far and its significance for New Zealand's 2027 World Cup preparations.
11: Oh, it's been brilliant. We're well aware of how tough a tour it is, but to get 44 players here really immersed in the culture that we're trying to develop and the game model, and you know, we're confident we'd leave here in a much stronger place heading 12 months out from a World Cup. So it's been great. You know, even playing these provincial games, everyone gets to play, so everyone feels part of it, and there's been some outstanding performances, and hence the reason why oversize has been difficult to pick.
9: Banyana Banyana will face Chinese Taipei, Ecuador and Uzbekistan in their preliminary phase of Intercontinental Women's World Cup playoffs following a draw this afternoon. Banyana will need to finish no lower than 2nd to advance to the final phase of qualifying. That's if they're to stand any chance of remaining in contention to participate at next year's World Cup, which will be staged in Brazil. The prelim round of Intercontinental playoffs will be played between the 24th of November and the 5th of December. And in the Betway Premiership, Mamelodi Sundowns have moved joint top of the table following a 2-0 win over Marumo Gallants in a result that made it 31 games unbeaten at home in the league. Kaishas Mailula scored his 3rd goal in 4 matches since returning to the club last month, while Miguel Cardoso has discussed the reasons behind his form.
3: He's just playing the football he has to play. Cassius is a stated player. Everybody knows the quality that he has. Obviously, that being happy makes things more fluid. He's a very happy player in the moment by being with us. We are very happy also to have him. He was very well welcomed, but he felt immediately back home. And when you are happy, usually things flow towards you. You know, the energy comes towards the people that are open-hearted to it. So I think that's what's happening.
9: Tholakele Mganga, Eyewitness News Sport.
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0: 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SMS out to 45142 now. 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If you don't, ask them for 500 rands. I don't have that 500 bucks now on me, Mr. Charlie. But do share with us what is the latest on our roads.
22: Well, at this stage in Tshwane, Eersterust, there's about a 20-minute delay still approaching the intersection of Sturmfuhl and Derdeport. This is due to an earlier accident. Leaving the Pretoria CBD, there's slow-moving traffic heading into Hermanstad on Eskiam Pahlele from Vomhagen. To the R80 Sunning Hill, bumper-to-bumper traffic on Witkoppen Road between Rivonia Road and Maxwell, while in Midrand, traffic sluggish. N1 North from the Patrou Interchange to New Road, Germiston, roadwork slowing down traffic on the N17 eastbound from Wits Rifles to Rondebult, and in Protea Glen, traffic remains congested. R559 Main Road between the R558 and Sunset Avenue. For the latest traffic updates, you can also follow us on X at EWN Traffic.
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0: I'm definitely attending. I was just telling the team in studio that I'll be at the Jazz Joy of Jazz.
14: Those
0: goodness
14: weren't your
0: me.
14: Specific words.
0: Wow. Okay, what are my specific words? Miss, I'm going to be transparent.
14: You said we must give you our tickets if we get there.
0: If you have extra tickets.
14: You didn't use the word extra.
0: No, you know why? Let me tell you. Because my friends are always bothering me with tickets for Joy of Jazz. And you don't look like Jazz guys.
14: You were talking about
0: what's that dance right now?
14: I'm my piano dance.
0: Any you, Tholakele. Speaking of that, what's one thing that you've tried but you'll never try again? Ever. You've tried it before, but you will never, ever, ever, ever go to it one more time. I'll start whilst you're thinking about that one thing that you've done before and you'll never, ever, ever. Guys, marriage. Thing is hard. No, that thing is hard. No, you know, anyone who's married will know that I'm not lying. Anyone.
22: Is your wife listening to the show?
0: Amen.
22: Okay.
0: What's going on?
22: Poor woman.
0: Must I go back to the days of throwing you under the bus? Must I go back to those days? I used to throw you under the bus a lot.
22: I've been under the bus. I can pick it up already, man. I've been up under the bus so many times.
0: No, but honestly, the marriage, I mean, I wouldn't recommend it for anyone.
14: Okay.
0: No, and I'm not being mean. Mm. I'm not trying to be spicy. But genuinely, remember you are now living with a complete stranger. Someone who was raised in a certain way and you were raised in a different way. And you're trying to make things work for life. That is heavy.
22: It's not like it's marriage at first sight. You got to know this person initially, didn't you?
0: Yeah, but then once you get married, you cross an invisible line.
22: That's why
0: things change completely.
22: That's why you must fart and set feet.
0: Like you for 20 years. Like you for 20 years, isn't it? We're not like one about you. And that thing is called human trafficking. You know that. Staying with someone without marrying them. Do the police know about it?
2: Yeah, well, you warned me already, so I'm going to play very far from
0: No, but that's one thing. One thing that you do.
14: First of all, so I'm going there. I don't know how I'm going there. That's all I
0: from
14: know.
0: Us.
14: Hi, Guys. That's all I know.
0: We've committed those mistakes on your behalf. Learn from us.
14: I will be the exception. That's all I know.
0: Sure.
14: I was going to say like something very lighthearted. You guys just like off-ramped so far. I'm just going to be like go-karting. I don't enjoy that.
0: Already.
14: Like anything with like fast cars and like driving around. Garabo,
2: I love it.
14: Garabo, we were at Sun City a few years ago. Yeah. He got to do like the water excursion.
0: Yes. Yeah.
14: I was so jealous because they made me do like the driving around and I just don't enjoy that.
0: Yeah. You know, I once bent my hand from go-karting. They'd call the media for those
14: walking
0: things.
14: Red flag, hey?
0: I still have the scar to show even today. Mm. But you know, they've got that hot piece of iron there. I didn't know, so I leaned on it. Mm. And a piece of skin came out. I was like, screaming like a little baby. But what's one thing that you would do, Mr. K?
2: So every Sunday, I used to shave my dad's hair before he went to church. And it looked nice and smooth, Baba.
0: Yeah.
2: And then I was like, let me try it. I want to look like Papa.
0: On yourself.
2: I tried it on myself with the razor.
0: Yeah.
2: And then I put the spirit. So good. Hey, a few days later, my shashaza. What is it called in English? What do you say? Chicken skin?
14: Chicken skin or
2: pimples. And by that time, I was working at a restaurant, and I had my shashaza, and I can't scratch my hair because I had to wear a cap, and then that thing would heat up the whole day.
0: Bro.
2: And then when I get home, it's this thick, thick, thick chicken skin, my shashaza, which was a pain.
0: Oh man. So that's one thing that you'd never do again. So I'd love to hear from you listening to us right now. One thing that you would never ever do again. You've tried it once. You'll never. It could be baking, it could be writing an exam, a bar exam, it could be anything else, it could be marriage. Let us know. 11 minutes to 5.
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0: Zaida Mehta is joining us right now, where she's chief operating officer at Army Underwriting Managers. You'd remember that earlier on I alluded to that very interesting story. What happens if you take your car to a car wash, as many of us do, and then it comes back with dents or it's damaged or there's some serious untowardness about your car? Who is to blame? Can your insurance pick up the bill? What do you need to know before you hand that guy that you trust so much with the keys to your lovely vehicle? Zaida, thanks for your time. Welcome to 702. Good afternoon.
15: Afternoon, Tabu. Thanks so much for having me.
0: No, thanks for coming through. We take it for granted that when you hand the keys over to someone who's washing your car, things will always be okay. But we've learned the hard way. There are some individuals who've experienced real tragedies where the car was involved in an accident. They don't even understand how, or the light in front is no longer there, or something else is broken. I'm sure those issues are fine, few in between. But when it happens, really, really trouble begins. What does the insurance, the take of the insurance on that? Who's to pay, Zaida?
15: Look, it really depends on the type of cover that you're buying. So generally, people assume that comprehensive cover covers everything. That's not necessarily the case. The comprehensive cover is quite broad in a sense that for most types of losses, but your policy needs to be read in conjunction with the policy wording. And the exclusions are the important bits that clients or your listeners or people in general need to understand. So my advice really on this type of incident, and I mean this incident happened to me personally, and I am the insurance expert, and I wasn't aware that there was a clause in the policy. So it's read the exclusions and ask the questions before you actually find yourself in that situation where something goes wrong and then you're unpleasantly surprised when you actually do want to submit a claim. So, ask the questions before it happens, because as a client, you understand your risk better than anyone else. And you know what your day-to-day habits look like. So,
0: sure. I would assume, Zaida, that we take it for granted that nothing will happen, especially when you take your car to a car wash. We've done it for years, exactly. For eons, and you're thinking, nothing will happen. But on that fateful day, something happens, and this guy is new and he crashes into a wall, and they are afraid to even tell you what happened, and they just say, you brought it like this. Will that somehow also affect your monthly payments to the car?
15: Look, your risk is assessed based on your profile. So we look at, most insurers will assess your previous claims history, and think there's quite a bit of factors that gets taken into account when we talk about premium. And people generally think that paying your insurance premium is the most important part of the policy, but it's actually the type of policy that you're buying that's going to determine whether you're covered or not. And then your risk profile. So we may drive exactly the same cars, we may live next to one another, but our habits and our behaviors are completely different. So the one that's the higher risk, and if I can give you a practical example of that, is let's say I'm in insurance, so I'm office-based, I take my car to the office, I park it in the access control parking lot, whereas you may be driving exactly the same car, living the same area. Your risk is different because let's say you a representative, or you're a radio presenter and you're going to attend events with your car. So your car's not parked for the 8 hours of the working day. So your risk is higher than mine. So generally that would determine what your premium's going to be, because I'm in an office Monday to Friday, 8 to 5. You as a radio presenter, you're out and about. Maybe you're hosting events or presenting from certain places.
0: Sure.
15: Yeah. So that kind of determines. So it's your individual risk.
0: But do insurance companies take that into consideration? Is there perhaps a question that is included right there that would affect your premiums if perhaps would they add issues such as the car wash, that if you take your car, how often do you take your car to a car wash? And the gist of my question is, are insurance companies conscious of the fact that things could happen, especially on a weekend at a car wash, things that are really beyond your control?
15: Look, in general, insurance companies are people at the end of the day. So there's an actual person and a human being that's assessing the risk and assessing the claim. It's not driven by a system. So we look at the practicality and the scenario. And like I said, there's multiple scenarios. So your car could be stolen. The end result is my car is stolen, but how your car is stolen is going to determine whether you have cover or not. And again, it talks to understanding what is covered on your policy and what are the exclusions and what are the things that you actually need to understand. So let's say, for example, I put my car for sale on Gumtree and somebody wants to come and test drive the car. I had my keys over. It seems like it's a legitimate person. They have all the right documents. They drive off and they never return my car. So I was tricked into handing my keys over versus I parked my car at the school or at the shopping center and my car was stolen. Those are two completely different scenarios, but the end result's exactly the same.
0: Zaida, apologies. One second. Sure. I just want to bring in the caller before they throttle me for not allowing them to ask a very important question. Please, 1 second. Let's bring in Deboho, who's calling us from the road. Deboho, hi. Welcome.
5: Good afternoon.
0: Good afternoon. Yes, loud and clear. Great. Yeah, go ahead.
5: To your guest, Tabo, now I did not give a car to anybody, but I was stuck, and the roadside assistance offered by the insurance comes and tries to rescue my car, and they break the car where the car had nothing to do, in fact, where they tow it themselves. And then because of that, they've broken my parking system as well. So one time I tried to reverse into a parking lot, and someone is squeezed in quickly. So my parking sensor is no longer working. And that person forced me to pay them, because now I've reversed onto them. Either way, my car is broken. Who's fitting the bill?
0: Yeah, don't go away quickly. Deboho, Zaida?
4: Yes.
0: Yeah.
4: Deboho?
0: Yes.
4: I don't know if Deboho can hear me.
0: He
4: but
0: can.
4: Generally, it depends. Your insurer generally would have suppliers or providers or assist services that comes with liability cover. So if they've damaged your vehicle, then you can actually institute a claim, a liability claim against them. And the circumstances and the evidence and the proof that you've got that this was the actual cause of the breakdown versus I gave you my car looking like this and now it's come back and it's damaged, you can actually proceed with a liability claim against that provider, because generally insurers are going to work with reputable towing operators that have got liability cover. And we've had scenarios like that where the car is damaged on while it's being towed, and the tow truck driver is liable for it. And it really depends on who your insurer is and what the terms and conditions of your cover is. And it links back to my advice and the message from that article that I wrote is that understand the terms and conditions of your policy before you buy the policy just based on premium.
0: Sure. Deboho, you good?
7: No, I'm good, thanks. I won't mention the company, but what I'm saying is right now already, it's been, in my, they towed my car in March. I'm sitting with these problems, wow. And my problems are growing, and it's a back and forth. And the email they've sent to me was, we've assessed that the vehicle was submerged in mud, and sometimes it happens when they tow the car off. But from where I'm standing, my car was stuck with the front, not the back.
0: Deboho, we'll have to leave it at that. Zaida, any last few words to Deboho in the next few seconds before we say bye?
4: I think, sure. Deboho, I think my advice to you is to have a conversation. I don't know if you have a broker. This is why it's important to have a broker, because your broker builds a relationship with you. They understand your risk. They understand your profile. And in most cases, the broker is going to sit down and talk to you and even physically assess your risk with you. And the broker's job is to do what you're currently doing, which I'm assuming you don't have a broker because you're dealing with it directly, which shouldn't be the case. So my advice is talk to the insurer or talk to the broker that's assessing it and get the full facts and the details around what actually happened and prove your case.
0: Zaida, we have to leave it at that. Chief Operating Officer at Army Underwriting Managers. 5 o'clock on the dot.
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16: Controversial meeting recording to take center stage at Madlanga tomorrow, and a third suspect arrested in the Reja Park mass murder case. Good afternoon, I'm Bali Dlamini. The testimony of suspended MP Fadil Adams at the Madlanga Commission has been postponed to tomorrow. A recording of his meeting with IDAC representatives is set to come under scrutiny then. The postponement is to allow Adams time to listen to the recordings and review other evidence. Earlier today, his associate Stuart Sharnick, who's also linked to Shadrack Sibiya, was arrested outside the commission by PKTT officers. It's understood he was arrested in connection with the alleged intimidation of a journalist who filmed him inside the auditorium today. Madlanga Commission spokesperson Jeremy Michaels confirmed that the incident is under investigation.
17: I am aware that the matter has been reported to the South African Police Service, but for everyone who comes to attend the commission, we expect order and we expect respect for the space.
16: Meanwhile, the DA is pressing the Justice Minister to urgently appoint an acting head for the investigating directorate against corruption. Minister Mamoloko Kubai had promised to make an appointment within a week following the resignation of Andrea Johnson last month. Johnson resigned following her testimony at the Madlanga Commission of Inquiry, which is looking into allegations of police corruption. Lindsay Dentlinger has more.
18: The DA says while the directorate tasked with fighting corruption remains rudderless, criminals are looting municipal budgets with abandon. This week, IDEC's head of investigations, Matthew Sissoko, appeared in Parliament to update the Standing Committee on Public Accounts on the progress made in investigations referred to by the Special Investigating Unit. On the sidelines of that meeting, National Prosecuting Authority spokesperson Kaiser Khanyaho explained the delays in making an announcement on an acting head for the agency.
8: We couldn't because the minister had and the president had instructed that the person be vetted first. Therefore, we've got to wait for all of those processes before we can finalise the appointment.
18: The DA is pushing for the establishment of an independent anti-corruption body to replace the IDAC. A private member's bill is already before Parliament to give effect to this, with the DA's Glynis Breytenbach saying 2 years since its establishment, the IDAC has proven to be anything but independent. Lindsay Dentlinger, Eyewitness News, Parliament.
16: The Hawks have arrested a third suspect linked to a shooting in Reiger Park that left four people dead, including two police officers. The 27-year-old was arrested following an intelligence-driven operation. Two other suspects, alleged gangster Regan Collis and 24-year-old Jamal Mayer, remain in custody. They are expected to apply for bail in the Boksburg Magistrates Court next week. Hawks spokesperson Katlego Mogale says the latest suspect will appear in court tomorrow.
19: The 27-year-old suspect faces charges similar to those of his co-accused, one of whom is reportedly a relative. The acting national head of the Directorate for Priority Crime Investigation, Lieutenant General Spesklian Nkosi, commended the team for its swift and methodical response which led to the suspect's arrest.
16: The Cape Peninsula University of Technology is hoping fresh intervention by Higher Education Minister Budi Manamela can finally break the deadlock with protesting students. Talks between students and CPUT management will begin this afternoon. The university has been

0: the adoption of zero tariffs on exports from more than 50 African nations into China will disrupt the commercial landscape as we know it.
1: Previously, when you had to export into China, you could look at the tariffs, anything between 8 to 15% on various commodities, various goods, etc. So now it's tax-free.
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3: With no incidents of violence or protest action reported.
4: It remains to be seen whether today's talks will produce a concrete agreement and pave the way for CPUT to get its academic program back on track. Ndotuzelo Nene, Eyewitness News.
5: And in Colombia, 13 people have been killed in a landslide at an illegal gold mine. According to local media reports, 7 other people were injured in the incident. It's understood the landslide was triggered by an explosion inside the mine. Rescue efforts are being hampered by the dangerous instability of the earth at the site. Accidents at mines in Colombia, particularly in unregulated work, are frequent, with explosions caused by built-up gases also very common. Gold is trading at $4,494.21 an ounce. The rand is at 16.10 to the dollar, 21.95 to the pound, 18.83 to the euro, and Brent crude oil is at $94.31 a barrel.
6: In Eersterust, there's still about a 20-minute delay approaching the intersection of Stormfull and Dertoport Road. This is due to an earlier accident, leaving the Pretoria CBD also slow-moving traffic. This is heading towards Hermanstad start on Eskiam Pahlele from Vormhagen to the R80 in Randhert, Alberton. There's slow-moving traffic on Dan Jacobs, Porchitter Street, as well as Swarkopies.
7: In your sport, 100 up for Damian Dielende as Siya Kolisi misses the opening test against the All Blacks through injury. Mamelodi Sundowns sets a new unbeaten record after their home league win over Marumo Gallants. And Max Verstappen commits to Red Bull until 2030.
5: A fine Friday in store for Gauteng tomorrow. Johannesburg dropping to overnight lows of 13 degrees, peaking at 27. Pretoria 12 and 28, and Vereeniging 8 and 27 degrees. The top story in EWN, the testimony of suspended MP Fadil Adams at the Madlanga Commission has been postponed to tomorrow.
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10: Welcome to it. 7 minutes after five. John Pellman is not here. My name is Thabo Shot. I'm in his stead. Great having you with us. This is the final hour of the show, and we have touched on a number of issues. A few minutes ago, before the news bulletin with Mbali, we had a chat about what happens if your car is somehow damaged at a car wash. What happens then? Does the insurance cover it? Do you need to tell your insurance about that way ahead of time? But all of that, don't worry if you missed it. It's available on our podcasts, on Prime Media Plus podcasts. You can make grab it and listen to the interview all over again. In this hour, though, we still have quite a lot to catch up on, including your fave. But prior to that, we'll have a discussion with Karen Morn about what took place at the Madlanga Commission, especially the arrest for intimidating the journalist. What was that all about? And the commission clearly takes itself seriously. They dealt with it speedily, and Karen Morn, who needs no introduction at all, will share some light and insights and commentary on that particular story in a short while. Also, something that you would need to know, 072-702-1702. We asked for your voice notes, and here they are.
11: Afternoon, Mr. Tavo. I respect your opinion about marriage, but I would like to agree and disagree. I agree to disagree with you. Marriage.

0: if there's ever a sweet thing that someone can try, it's Mari's. Mari's sweet. Mari's sweet. But there are ups and downs. So the ups and downs of marriage shouldn't paint marriage to be hard to try. No. No. A big no. A big no. Marriage is so sweet. This is Joseph in Kempton Park.
1: Yo, Tabo, Tabo and the team. I just drove off from work now, and we were just talking, me and my colleague. We had that chit chat just as we are about to leave. James, he said, no, you know what? Marriage, it's difficult. Marriage, it's tough. Marriage, and I always tell my son, please stay away from women. Stay away from marriage, please. And he's busy studying medicine down in KZN in his fourth year. I said, you know what? Stay away from women. Marriage in particular. Oh, the thing is tough. Tulane Dlamini on his way.
2: Hi, Tabo and my team. Hello. Good afternoon.
3: Hello.
2: Oh, yeah. I'm with you on that one. Marriage. Oh, I agree with you fully, Tabo. Marriage. No. We're not going back there. We're not going back there again. No. I thought riding anaconda. It was like horrible. I will never do it again. But yeah, son made me go back there again. So I did it twice. After I said no more. But marriage, I'm with you. I don't know. I don't think that one I'll go back. No, on that one, thank you. I'm with you on that one fully.
4: Yeah, I asked earlier on, in case you're wondering, what is that one thing that you did and you'll never do again? And I said marriage. It's really tough. And you seem to agree with me, except obviously for the first caller who said, no, it's very nice. I'm sure the wife is driving with him as he was sending that voice note. But Shakespeare says something very nice about it, doesn't he? That old classic, let me not unto the marriage of true minds admit impediments. Love is not love which alters when its alteration finds or bends with the remover to remove. Oh no, it is an ever fixed mark that looks on the tempest and is never shaken. That beautiful sonnet by Shakespeare. 12 after 5.
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4: Enough of poetry, but just know your favorite feature is coming up much later on, and that would be the song that I would ask you to send through. And it's inspired by a Madlanga Commission. Justice Madlanga said that Fidel Adams was not telling the truth, and he was very kind when he was saying that. He was being respectful and euphemistic because he could have used a stronger word called a lie. So we wanted to find out from you a song that speaks about lies. What song speaks about lies? Feel free to share the details of that song to us, and we'll play it much later on 072-702-1702, a song about lies like this one.

0: Yep, Brooke Benton, Lied to Me, right? 13 minutes after 5 o'clock.
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0: 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If you don't, ask them for 500 rands. My ask to you, Mr. Charlie, how do the roads look?
2: Well, yes, the rest of Pretoria, you can still expect about a 20-minute delay approaching the intersection of Stormfall and Dertepoort Road due to an earlier accident. Leaving the Pretoria CBD, traffic remains sluggish. This is heading towards Hermanstad on Eskiam Pahlele from Hagen to the R80, Rand Hart, Alberton. Traffic congested on Dan Jacobs, Potgieter Street, as well as Swartkoppies in the Joburg CBD. Heading towards Booysens, there's slow-moving traffic. M1 South from Killarney Bend to the double-decker section, while in Sunning Hill, there's bumper-to-bumper traffic on Witkoppen Road between Rivonia Road and Maxwell. And in Midrand, traffic remains sluggish on the N1 northbound from the Bethlehem's Change to New Road. For the latest traffic updates, you can also follow us on X at EWN Traffic.
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0: Welcome back to the show. 15 minutes after 5 o'clock. I've been threatening that we'll be speaking to Karen Morn, who is legal journalist at News 24, who really needs no introduction at all if you've been following current affairs. And we wanted Karen's commentary, insights and counsel on a number of issues at Madlanga Commission today, especially after businessman Stuart Sharnick was arrested at the Madlanga Commission of Inquiry after a Sowetan journalist laid charges of intimidation. Karen, thanks very much for your time. Welcome to 702. Great talking to you again.
4: Thanks for having me.
0: What was that all about? I mean, swiftly the police came through and whisked Sharnick away. Maybe give us context on Stuart Sharnick as you're explaining to us what took place.
4: Well, essentially, he had, my understanding has been very aggrieved that the Sowetan journalist was taking video pictures of him, which, given that this is a public hearing that takes place in full view of the public, was not a surprising thing. And remarkably, Fadil Adams, when he gave his statement yesterday, had actually defended Sharnick. Remember, Sharnick first came into the public light when Dumisani Khumalo, the crime intelligence head, testified about him at the ad hoc committee and said essentially he had a string of criminal prosecutions, which I remember being potentially for hijacking or car theft, and that essentially he was serving as Deputy National Police Commissioner Shadrach Sevier's protector and also raising serious questions about that. And Fadil Adams, when he testified, essentially defended Sharnick, said that no, Sharnick had his criminal record expunged and he had no criminal convictions against him and he had been wrongly impugned, et cetera, et cetera. Sharnick then comes to the Madlanga Commission. This journalist obviously spots him and starts documenting it, his presence there, which is an unsurprising thing to do in a public hearing. And Sharnick then allegedly intimidates him and the journalist lays charges and he's subsequently arrested. So it was quite a dramatic turn of events. But one really has to wonder what Sharnick thought he was going to achieve in trying to make, allegedly intimidatory comments to a journalist.
0: And obviously, this figure is not just linked to Fadil Adams, also linked to Shadrach Sibiya. And, it could be that within that particular group, Sharnick knows something as well about not wanting journalists being exposed to his life and everything else and receiving negative publicity as a result, Karen. But more importantly, I was really impressed by the way the cops came so quickly. But What is to be said, Karen, the fact that it was a PKTT team that came, not just an ordinary police van from the local police station?
4: Well, it was a very dramatic development, and we don't know the context in which that unfolded. We know, of course, that Fadil Adams, the witness today, was himself arrested by the PKTT for allegedly improperly defeating the ends of justice and fraud related to his prison visits to two inmates who are linked to the murder of Sandiso Magaka. And he is, of course, given some degree of evidence in relation to that and sort of this widespread accusation of conspiracy against him. But the commission really not delving into those details and really concentrating in a very important way on his central role in pursuing this, these multiple cases against crime intelligence based on highly questionable circumstances and, you know, on documents that he never verified, which he says were classified. And then, you know, the unseemly haste with which all of that unfolded. And at one point, Commissioner Ceci Baloyi telling him that the way in which this whole story had unfolded, the undue haste with which he had opened that case in late October and then demanded an independent investigation into it literally within 2 weeks, less than 2 weeks, stinks of machinations. That's what she said to him. And so in that context, for Sharnik to then appear at the side of someone who was at the helm of pushing these investigations, where Sharnik himself is very closely associated to Shadrach Sabir, was a bizarre decision by him if he wanted to stay under the radar, given that he's already been so publicly identified in the ad hoc committee.
0: Karen, your insights are always illuminating. Really appreciate your time, and I'm hoping that we'll chat again in the near future. Karen Morn, legal journalist at News 24, 20 minutes after 5.
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0: Zambia carried out elections of recent, and the president, HH, continues to be the president of that particular country. However, there were very interesting cries in corners about things that did not necessarily go well with the elections in Zambia, and others crying foul that elections were not free and fair and transparent. And to help us understand this story a little bit further is Lucy Nambela, journalist at Capital FM based in Zambia. Lucy, thanks for your time. Welcome to 702. Great talking to you.
5: Thanks for having me. I appreciate the opportunity.
0: What is the general feel? And I'm interested in that because whilst commentary can be this in the media, but on the ground, people could be holding a different sentiment. In the streets of Lusaka and everywhere else in Zambia, do voters feel that the elections were free and fair and the outcome is a true representation of their wishes as they approach the ballot, Lucy?
5: Thanks, Davo. So the mood is mixed, but one thing I've heard quite consistently in conversations with citizens and also people following the election is recognition of the effort put up by the opposition, particularly Brian Mundubile of the National Reconciliation Party for Unity and Prosperity, who is the leading opposition leader, and he's running mate Makhebi Zulu. So, Davo, there are people who may not have voted for them, but are saying that they put up a spirited fight, especially considering that this was Mundubile's first presidential election. At the same time, there are people who are accepting the outcome and saying that the country now needs to move forward. So President-elect Hage Ndayishimiye has been declared the winner, which is with about 60%. So this is also a sizable number of citizens who see the result as a clear mandate for him to continue with his economic program.
0: I can't but help note the irony in all of this, Lucy. It was HH not too long ago complaining about elections not being free and fair. And then fast forward to 2026, there are some people crying foul as he wins an election that they deem to be not having to be free and fair.
5: Tavo, I think this is ultimately a question that should be answered through a comprehensive assessment of the electoral process and just where applicable the courts. And I want to be cautious about making a blank declaration.
0: Sure.
5: But we've seen observer missions you know, having identified strengths as well as shortcomings, like the European Union Election Observation Mission, for example, you know, raised concerns about transparency, the electoral environment, and some aspects of the administration of the election. But that does not automatically mean that every vote was invalid or that the entire election was fraudulent. So I think the important thing is just to examine specific allegations against the evidence and just allow the legally established mechanisms to deal with the disputes. And I think that's what I would say.
0: Yeah, speaking about specificity, how about then security forces who seized weapons and arrested about 11 people, and this included senior opposition figures. And it was said that a gentleman that you'd referred to was a leading opposition candidate in the last Thursday's presidential election, Brian Mundibule, was also found at the scene of the raid in the capital in Lusaka. What does that say, especially about the opposition parties accepting the outcomes?
5: Thanks, Tavo. So like you rightly noted, this is a serious development, you know, in the immediate aftermath of the election. Mm. You know, a joint security operation was conducted at a property linked to presidential candidate Brian Mundibule in Kabalonga here in Lusaka. And according to authorities, you know, security forces came under fire during operation and returned fire, of which 11 people were apprehended. And authorities now say that high-grade weapons and ammunition were recovered. So, however, you know, competing accounts of what happened. So Mundibule has rejected the government's allegations, and he has described the operation differently. And we just await the court outcome. Sure. So, you know, the election result has been announced, of course, and now we have to deal with two parallel issues, an opposition challenge to the presidential result and a very sensitive security situation following the Kabalonga operation, and which led to the death of former Minister Mutotwe Kafuai.
0: Sure. And president-elect now, Hakainde Hichilema, this would be his second term. The mood on the ground, do they feel that he delivered on his promises? And as Zambia, prior to him walking into that big presidential office, had big hopes, and they wanted change, and they wanted change immediately. Has he delivered to a certain extent to the promises that he had promised?
5: Tabo, I must mention that there are several possible factors, you know, that might have led to Hakainde Hichilema, president-elect, you know, being re-elected. But, you know, since 2021, the administration says that it has recruited over 41,000 teachers and more than 18,000 health workers. When we talk of the mining sector on copper, Zambia has produced a record of 890,346 metric tons last year in 2025. And now the government is targeting more than a million tons in 2016, you know, with a much bigger ambition of reaching 3 million tons annually by 2031. So the government's argument is that it has combined social investment, employment creation, and macroeconomic reforms with efforts, of course, to expand the country's biggest export industry. And I think one other thing I can speak to is that of the free education policy being made law now. This is something that people can, you know, relate to. We have families now not being able to pay for tuition fees for their children. And these are some of the things that might have contributed
0: certainly
5: to his re-election.
0: Lucy, we have to speak more often. I know it was difficult for us to secure an interview with you. Do become our friend. We'd like to hear more of your views, and all the best to you. Lucy Nambela, journalist at Capital FM, based in Zambia, 27 after 5.
1: EWN Business.
0: He changes his wardrobe every now and then. On TV earlier on, he was looking
6: 7 times a week.
0: Debonair in a beautiful suit. And for us, he just grabs a casual shirt to come to the studio. His name is Stephen Rotes. He'll give you the very latest.
6: Did they take your doctorate away? Because your glasses aren't
0: you
6: with us today.
0: You gave me away. Now they said, bring it back.
6: Okay.
0: You good?
7: Yeah, fine. Thank you. The JSE All Share not so fine, down 0.33%, 115,659 points. Financials down nearly 1.5%. Industrials down nearly 1.33%. Resources up, though, 1.5%. Gold and platinum both just turning upwards a little bit now. In fact, gold charging through $4,500 an ounce in the last hour or so. PHP down 16% on the day. The Foschini Group down nearly 4% again. Italtal down 3.6%, and Exxaro down 3.16%. They did report they'd increased their revenue by 7%, but because of a decline in earnings from their investments in Sishen and Black Mountain, their headline earnings are down by nearly 20%. Something similar happening at Spur. They're able to sell more pizza and pasta through Panarottis. Rocamom is doing nicely. The Spur sort of main group doing okay. John Dory struggling. Their sales down 11%. But because of a dispute, they have to take a provision of 130 million rand or thereabouts. As a result, the headline earnings are technically down by around 38%. Pepkor also down on the day, down 3.12%. And some of the platinum miners down a little bit too. Pan African Resources, though, up 7.28%. And then gold miners doing nicely. DRD Gold, Anglo Gold, up by around 6%. Grindrod, the logistics and construction firm, up 3.5%. And Canal Plus, up 2% on the day. In the U.S., it's a complicated issue, but the government bond yields have rebounded. That's hurt sentiment. That's after the buyback scheme, or the sort of changes to the buyback scheme announced by the U.S. Treasury Secretary Scott Bessent yesterday. The Dow Jones is down 0.63%. The Nasdaq is up 0.77%, and the S&P 500 is down 0.33% on the day so far. The gold price, $4,526.78. Platinum, $1,830.40. Brent crude, $93.43. The rand to the dollar, 16.11. To the British pound, 18.83. To the British pound, to the euro, excuse me, to the dollar, 16.11. To the euro, 18.82. To the British pound, 21.97. On the Money Show tonight, the president saying reform has been embedded and will not be reversed. I thought a very interesting statement. We'll speak to the CEO at Spur, the CEO at Exxaro, and in investment school tonight, ethics and investing. And are you able to always invest ethically? Stephen Curtis, EWN Business.
0: Interesting. That's why you don't have to miss that show between 6 and 8 with Stephen Curtis. Something that you also don't have to miss, this bulletin with Mbali, who's giving us the very latest on eyewitness news headlines. Hi again, Mbali.
8: Thanks, Thabo. Good afternoon. The Western Cape Police Oversight and Community Safety MEC, Andrew Murray, has condemned the murder of an ANC councillor in Knysna. Aubrey Chengwa, the former mayor of Knysna, was shot and killed last night. Police say the suspect fled the scene on foot and is yet to be arrested. Murray says the incident comes at a sensitive political period in the country.
9: While the exact motive of this crime is still under investigation, it must be noted that Mr. Tsengwa's murder comes at an increasingly sensitive political period as we approach the local government elections. We must be vigilant against any form of political violence.
8: Staying in the Western Cape, the ANC has launched a campaign against the DA-controlled city of Cape Town. The party launched a million signatures campaign against the city's tariffs for water, electricity and sanitation. Quinton Mjala has more.
10: Just over 3 months before the local government elections, the ANC is targeting the DA, saying the disputed municipal tariffs were unjustly implemented before a Western Cape High Court order reversed them. And although the court did not rule on retrospective refunds, the ANC insists that the City of Cape Town should repay property owners. The convener of the ANC's Western Cape task team, Jeremiah Tainsma, says property owners have been adversely affected by the tariffs.
11: We are asking the DA-run City of Cape Town to pay back the money to our people because the money that they took was taken illegally.
10: Tainsma says the middle class was the most adversely affected by the tariff increases, and for that reason were much poorer. Quinton Mdiala, Eyewitness News, Cape Town.
8: In KZN, piles of waste and overturned rubbish bins are littered across the central business district of Umsunduzi as the municipal workers' strike entered a third day. Workers under the South African Municipal Workers Union downed tools over what they've labelled the municipality's failure to fix long-standing issues. Thabiso Koba reports.
12: Dirt has piled up at the Umsunduzi City Hall, which is also the municipality's headquarters. Throughout the CBD, roads are filled with rubbish, while while in residential areas, service delivery is largely non-existent. Regional chairperson of the SA Municipal Workers Union, Brandon George.
13: This is just part of the demonstration, but at the same time, it also seems as if it's the only language that the leadership of this municipality seem to understand. We've tried everything possible.
12: George says the union has presented the municipality with the workers' demands.
13: We've also had issues pertaining to our organizational structure, job descriptions, the illegal usage of legal practitioners in our disciplinary hearings, which goes against our collective agreement. We also have issues pertaining to overtime payments, standby allowances, and several others.
12: In media statements, the Msunduzi municipality says it's committed to reaching a speedy resolution with the workers. Thabiso Koba, Eyewitness News, Pietermaritzburg.
8: And in Colombia, 13 people have been killed in a landslide at an illegal gold mine. According to local media, 7 others were injured in the incident. It's understood the landslide was triggered by an explosion inside the mine. Rescue efforts were being hampered by the dangerous instability of the earth at the site. Accidents at mines in Colombia, particularly in unregulated work, are frequent, with explosions caused by built-up gases also very common. A fine Friday in store for Gauteng tomorrow. Lows of between 8 and 13 degrees and highs of between 27 and 28.
2: Yes, the rest of Pretoria, you can still expect about a 20-minute delay approaching Storm 4 and Deerteport interchange. There's also slow-moving traffic in the Joburg CBD heading towards Poisons, M1 South from Killarney Benz to the double-decker section, and in Randhart, in Alberton, traffic remains congested on several streets. This is on Dan Jacobs, Potgieter Street, as well as Swarkoppies.
8: The top story in EWN. The Western Cape Police Oversight Community Safety Department has condemned the murder of an ANC councillor in Knysna.
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14: The Summers have had criticism directed at them for years now. Do you believe the criticism that the awards have lost some of the prestige and influence that they once had is fair?
15: Context is very important. I think there's a lot of misunderstanding as to exactly what the South African Music Awards stand for. So I think it's important to understand that unlike other awards, and we've got many awards that are awarding musicians, and it's beautiful that there are all of these awards, but those awards aren't necessarily bound by the responsibility of being all in encompassing.
14: Lupi Ngayisa is the executive producer of the 32nd South African Music Awards.
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21: Hello, Thabo, and the rest of 702 lenders. Here, I wish I could change my voice, but it is what it is, hey? So with regards to things that I have tried and vow never to try again, edibles or weed. Oh my goodness, that thing made me so paranoid. It made me so, so paranoid because I felt strange the whole time. I felt like laughing every next second. I knew I was acting a fool, but I simply could not control myself. Hence, I started getting paranoid to say that everybody at that gathering could tell that I had a gummy or two. Never again. Do not recommend. I did have the best sleep of my life, though. Anonymous in Sandton.
4: Good afternoon, Thabo, and the good team there. My opinion is the top level of the South African police services, all of them, they should reapply for their jobs so that we should see who's who. And they should get an independent body to do the interviews. Then we'll be able to filter all this nonsense that we have. Thanks, Milan Pichora.
0: Yeah, very much interesting. And the other voice note was about my question, things that you've done once and you'll never do them again, or you vow never to do them again. And she was saying edibles. Spot on. I'd love to hear from you. 011-883-0702. On a different note, your favorite feature is coming closer and closer, and it's inspired by what took place at the Madlanga Commission today. Justice Madlanga told Fadel Adams that he was not telling the truth, and he was kind. He came short of saying, Fadel, you lied. So, as a result, we'd like to find out from you songs that speak about lies. Which songs speak about lies? Send them to 072-702-1702.
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0: At 20 minutes to 6 o'clock with Tholakele Mganga. Welcome, Tholakele.
5: Thanks so much, Thabo. Rassie Erasmus expects the Springboks to grind out a result in their first Rugby Greatest Rivalry Series opener against New Zealand on Saturday. Both teams have named their match day 23s, with Damian de Elenda set to earn his 100th cap, while Adi Sevilla is back and will captain the All Blacks.
22: We'll have to handle their speed and intensity, which they are very proud of and mention a lot. A team that spends most of the time on attack during the week. Obviously, the breakdown for them is vital, so those are the things we will have to try and counter. Look up at the makeup of the teams, the ages, the caps, how many minutes in the last 6 weeks each player played, and it's fairly even. So I think it's going to be a grind.
5: SA Rugby President Mark Alexander believes that the tour has so far been a success, but there are areas of improvement they can work on. That's in order for rugby as a whole to benefit from the clashes.
23: I think that one of the things that we should look at is not having midweek games, especially for Gauteng and Durban. The midweek games don't work. The weekend games seem to have done well. Also, maybe look at playing big teams like a SA team and a SA countries team, having teams like the teams playing the SA Cup, a big team, giving those boys a chance. It's about creating opportunities. It's about pathways, and I think we need to create those pathways for the guys who don't have opportunity to play at this level.
5: The 2026-27 Premier League season will kick off tomorrow night as champions Arsenal take on promoted Coventry. Mikel Arteta has shared his thoughts on what it's like for the Gunners to enter the campaign as the team with the target on their back.
24: I feel good, different, hopefully better. More excited than ever, hungrier than ever, and I cannot wait to start the Premier League at home in front of our supporters, have a great performance and win the match. And those teams have an incredible quality, which is to maintain the standards daily at the really highest level. And this is the opportunity that we have. I have no question that our players have that desire and that ambition to do that. Now it's something that we have to earn and do daily.
5: And the US Open will hand out $108 million in prize money at this year's Grand Slam, marking the largest purse in tennis history and a 20% jump from last year's total payout. The men and women singles champions will earn $5.5 million each, which marks a 10% increase from last year and is also the largest Grand Slam payment in history for a main draw singles champion. Tholakele Mganga, Eyewitness News Sport.
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0: Traffic with Karabo Charlie, sure. 18 minutes to 6 o'clock. How do the roads look, bro?
2: Well, at this stage, Steuben's Valley, you can expect about a 20-minute delay on Hendrik Potgieter between Jim Fosheer and Johan Street due to faulty traffic lights. In Rand Hart, Alberton, traffic remains congested on several routes, including Dan Jacobs, Potgieter Street, as well as Swar Koppies. Driving through the Joburg CBD, you can now expect about a 20-minute delay, M1 South from Kilani Benz to the double-decker section. Sunning Hill, we still have bumper-to-bumper traffic on Witkoppen Road between Rivonia Road and Maxwell, while in Eersterust, Pretoria, expect about a 20-minute delay still approaching the intersection of Sturmfuel and Derteport Road due to an earlier accident. Watlu, still in the Pretoria area, there's also slow-moving traffic on Petroleum Street. This is between Watlu and Sturmfuel. Leaving the Pretoria CBD, slow-moving traffic. This is heading towards Hermanstad on Eskiam Patlele between Vormhagen and the R80. To report any other traffic issues, kindly WhatsApp us on 072-702-1702.
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0: Songs that speak about lies. This is inspired by Justice Malanga at the commission today, and explaining that Fidel Adams. Fidel Abraham Adams. Why do I call him Abrams? Fidel Adams was untruthful about his testimony, and he was rather inconsistent. I mean, Justice Malanga just came short of saying that you are lying, you are lying. So as a result, songs that contain lies in them, anything about lies, do share with us on 072-702-1702. We kick off with mine. This is the great Lie to Me, Brooke Benton, a good classic, Lie to Me.

0: Lie, lie, lie. I'd rather have it that way. 072-702-1702. That was my choice of Brooke Benton. I'm more interested in your choices. They're always fascinating, creative, and so out of this world. So do send them through on 072-702-1702.
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7: Song about lies from Charles and Eddie. Look into my eyes, can't you see the open wide? Cause I lied to you, baby, yeah. Play it.
0: We're playing it.

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Would I Lie to You, Baby? And the next choice comes from a giant hovering over the media space. You would know him definitely. And Wilson Binkosi prefers Gladys Knight. And the song is called I Said You Lied. By the way, Gladys Knight's health became the center of public family dispute of recent after her son, Hankerson, claimed she was showing signs of early cognitive decline. But her music is still out of this world. I Said You Lied.

0: I say you lied, ladies night. 0727021702. That was Wilson Pinkwazi's choice. What is yours? Let us know on 0727021702.
1: Hi, Thabo and the team. It's Athi from Pretoria. The song that came to my mind was our brother Jonathan Butler, Lies. Oh, I love the song. And thank you for a great show. Thank you. Bye-bye.

The great Jonathan Butler, Lies, Lies, Lies. Nosipho sent a text and she said, Thabo, please play for us Tshepo Tshola, Lie to Me. And here it is.

0: Tshepo Sola, lie to me. 072-702-1702. Back to your voice notes.
1: Sure, Tibos. I can hear you free, my brother. So, songs about lies. Lie to me by Neo.

0: Said I loved you, but I lied. Michael Bolton. Jonathan Furbin just rocking it at the back there, loving the song. 4 minutes to 6 o'clock. Let's go to the next one. 072-702-1702.
1: Hi, TSM theme song. I Hate Telling a Lie by Stimela. Get

Oh man, what a jam. Stimela, I Hate Telling a Lie. Track 16 on that Steam Tracks. Loving it to bits. And your text message coming from Suits. It's Mac from Suits. Says, Tell Me Lies by Fleetwood. Let's try it out.

0: Fleetwood Mac from Suits, Tell Me Lies. Beautiful song indeed. Remember that we use different words for lies. The judge said untruths, but we have various colloquials for lies and various jargons for lies. Let's try this one from Soweto. When you lie in Soweto, we say we are tlema. Let's go straight to it.
1: Hey, Tabo. There's a song by Chisco. The title is We Are Tlema. I think that best describes the Madlanga Commission for today, as well in Germiston.

So in the townships, if you're lying, we'd say we are claimer. Great choices, varied as usual. Lovely spending some time with you. Let's do it again tomorrow. Coming up next, Stephen Crotus. Have a lovely evening. Thanks to you and the team.

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2: The Money Show with Stephen Grotters is brought to you by Absa Group and DHL Go Trade. African SMEs are now closer to global markets. Good evening. On your Money Show tonight, the president says government's reforms are becoming embedded and will not be reversed. Exxaro increases its coal production and generates more power from renewable sources while its manganese division comes online. The Spur Group sells more pizza and pasta, but its John Dory seafood chain is sinking. How the practice of curtailment affects the National Transmission Company and an investment school tonight. How to be systematic and ethical at the same time, while making money. All of that to come, but first, the very latest Eyewitness News.
3: Good evening, I'm Sibs Matiela. Suspended MP Fadil Adams continues to blame the late police general for his handling of classified police documents and subsequent criminal cases against senior crime intelligence officials. Adams's testimony has been postponed to tomorrow to allow him time to listen to a recording of his meeting with IDAC officials in 2025. Karinda Jagmohan reports.
4: Fadil Adams claims the late police general, Andre Lincoln, advised him in 2024 to open multiple criminal cases and further handed him a contact to meet at the Orlando police station with links to suspected criminal role players.
5: You know that him and General Khan are friends?
6: I didn't ask any of that. No.
5: And did you know that he was Mr. Mohotsi's handler?
6: I suspected that.
4: Adams claimed Lincoln spoke with Mohotsi over the phone in his presence about other matters. He also claimed Lincoln advised him the dockets were intercepted, causing him to alert the police ministry and refer the matter to IDAC.
5: You cannot rely on a dead man every time.
6: Ma'am.
5: It's unacceptable.
6: I understand.
4: The dockets were never intercepted, but taken to Pretoria for investigation by the police inspectorate. Adams conceded he was untruthful when he claimed there was never communique about this. Karinda Jagmohan, Eyewitness News, Pretoria.
3: The DA is pressing the Justice Minister to urgently appoint an acting head for the Investigating Directorate Against Corruption. Minister Mamloko Kubai had promised to make an appointment within a week following the resignation of Andrea Johnson last month. Johnson resigned following her testimony at the Madlanga Commission of Inquiry into Police Corruption. Lindsay Dentlinger has more.
7: The DA says while the directorate tasked with fighting corruption remains rudderless, criminals are looting municipal budgets with abandon. This week, IDEC's head of investigations, Matthew Sissoko, appeared in Parliament to update the Standing Committee on Public Accounts on the progress made in investigations referred to by the Special Investigating Unit. On the sidelines of that meeting, National Prosecuting Authority spokesperson Kaiser Khanyago explained the delays in making an announcement on an acting head for the agency.
8: We couldn't because the minister had and the president had instructed that the person be vetted first. If we've got to wait for all of those processes before we can finalize the appointment.
7: The DA is pushing for the establishment of an independent anti-corruption body to replace the IDAC. A private member's bill is already before Parliament to give effect to this, with the DA's Glynis Breytenbach saying 2 years since its establishment, the IDAC has proven to be anything but independent. Lindsay Dentlinger, Eyewitness News, Parliament.
3: CPUT student leaders are hoping today's talks with the university's management and other higher education department will help break the deadlock that has brought the institution's academic programs to a standstill. Higher Education Minister Buti Manamela has sent a departmental team to facilitate talks between student leaders and management this afternoon. At the center of the dispute is the university's draft financial recovery plan, which has since been withdrawn pending further consultation. Students, however, want the plan scrapped altogether. Ntuthuzelo Nene has more.
9: The financial recovery plan is not the only issue on the table. Students have submitted more than 20 other grievances to CPUT and Parliament. These include calls for the removal of the Vice-Chancellor and the Chief Financial Officer, as well as demands for academic transcripts and certificates to be released to all NSFAS-funded students. SRC Deputy President Tumelo Nzimande says they are hopeful the talks will produce positive outcomes.
10: As the SRC, since we have external official

0: the adoption of zero tariffs on exports from more than 50 African nations into China will disrupt the commercial landscape as we know it.
1: Previously, when you had to export into China, you could look at the tariffs, anything between 8 to 15% on various commodities, various goods, etc. So now it's tax-free.
2: To watch the full video, WhatsApp the keyword China to 072-702-1702.
3: Weather ignored warnings and professional failures contributed to the 2024 George building collapse, which killed 34 people. He says he wants those responsible to face consequences strong enough to deter other people from cutting corners in the construction industry.
4: I know that the issue is with the prosecuting authority and with the police, and I think that, you know, when that will be enrolled, or when that will come forward, is best placed to them. But we obviously are very keen to see what comes out of that, because that is evidence that we have supplied to the police, to the investigators.
3: In Colombia, 13 people have been killed in a landslide at an illegal gold mine. According to local media, 7 others were injured in the incident. It's understood the landslide was triggered by an explosion inside the mine. Rescue efforts were being hampered by the dangerous instability of the earth at the site. Accidents at mines in Colombia, particularly in unregulated work, are frequent, with explosions caused by build-up gases being very common. Gold is trading at $4,517.24 an ounce. The rand at 16 rand 13 to the dollar, 21 rand 99 cents to the pound, and 18 rand 83 to the euro. Brent crude oil is at $93.34 a barrel.
5: In your sport, 100 up for Damian Dielende as Siya Kolisi misses the opening test against the All Blacks through injury. Mamelodi Sundowns sets a new unbeaten record after their home league win over Marumo Gallants. And Max Verstappen commits to Red Bull until 2030.
3: A fine Friday in store for Gauteng tomorrow. Johannesburg dropping to overnight lows of 13 degrees, peaking at a high of 27. Pretoria will be at 12 and 28. Vereeniging a low of 8 and a high of 27. A partly cloudy day expected for Cape Town, along with a southeasterly breeze, a low of 12 and a high of 19. The top story in your Eyewitness News this hour, suspended MP Fadil Adams continues to blame a late police general for his handling of classified police documents and subsequent criminal cases against senior crime intelligence officials.
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7: Reinhardt, Alberton, traffic heavily congested. This is on Swartkoppies Road between Michelle Avenue and the R59. Bursley, Kempton Park, expect some delays on Pretoria Road approaching Elgin. While in Kempton Park, still bumper-to-bumper traffic. This is driving towards Tembisa on Zirfontein Road between Orange Rivier and Allendale. In Steubens Valley, expect about a 20-minute delay. On Hendrik Potgieter, this is between Jim Foucher and Johan Street due to faulty traffic lights. In the Mother City, we still have slow-moving traffic. On the N2 outbound between Marlborough Main and Bunga Avenue, also bumper-to-bumper traffic. This is on Nelson Mandela Boulevard outbound, heading towards Browning Road. If you come across any other traffic issues, kindly WhatsApp us on 072-702-1702.
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10: The Money Show with Stephen Grootes is brought to you by Absa Group and DHL Go Trade. African SMEs are now closer to global markets. 9 minutes after six. Good evening. Welcome to the program. I'm Stephen Grootes. What makes you change what you order at a restaurant or go to order something at a restaurant? And I ask this because in the Spur results that are out today, they seem to have sold a lot more pizza through Panarottis, but they're trying to sell more pasta. And then this sort of carb-conscious age, I think trying to sell more pasta at dinner time might be a tough ask. What would make you sort of move from what you normally have to something different? Have you done it recently? And the restaurant experience? I mean, whenever I ask about the restaurant experience, whether I'm asking friends, whether I'm at a braai or something, the same feedback comes. It's just so expensive. And I think that's still, you know, the case. And Spur does talk about that. The Spur Group talks about that in their results.

0: belts. They still did pretty well, and we'll speak to their CEO in a few minutes. But what would make you sort of change the kind of restaurant that you go to? Is there one person in your family? I remember it was such an insight about 20 years ago, 15 years ago maybe, when fish restaurants realized they needed something that wasn't fish on their menu. Meat restaurants realized they needed something that was vegetarian on their menu because of the one member of the family that didn't eat what everybody else ate, or just, you know, what would always want something else. And so you just had that one dish for them, and that would mean you'd get the whole family coming, whereas that one person would have had a veto. Just, you know, what is it about the restaurant experience nowadays that sort of makes you go, or makes you actually stay at home? And I do wonder about the seasonality. It's been quite cold recently in Joburg. Today, as the temperature sort of warms up, I kind of get that, let's go out. Maybe we should go and do this and do that. Things I didn't think of just 2 weeks ago. Anyway, your views, please. 072-702-1702. Vel Nitschas is the CEO at Spur Corporation. She'll be on your radio in about 10 minutes. Before that, Ben Magara at Exxaro Resources. Quite a strong period in a way, although for various technical reasons, the results don't quite reflect it in that way. But running, you know, a coal behemoth, I think that would be the right word, you know, in these times during a transition, I think quite a difficult thing to do. So we'll speak to Ben Magara in a couple of moments. The president, and I was struck by how dogmatic the president was today. You're speaking at the launch of phase three of the government business partnership. And he said very clearly that reforms are becoming embedded. They won't be reversed. And we'll hear from Martin Kingston on that. He's the chair of the B4SA steering committee. But that is one of the questions I get asked, that can the reforms be reversed? Will they keep going? My sense for the moment is that yes, they will. I agree with the president, by the way. I don't think they can be reversed. I think they become embedded. And it's very hard to reverse things like increasing the role of the private sector in the railways or wherever. So I think that will happen. And then you want to see change in the country? Well, you can see it in the amount of renewable energy that's being produced through solar and wind right now. Talking of which, we'll speak to José Malecha, the energy and finance expert, just before 7 o'clock. Lots going on with the process of curtailment when power producers are asked not to produce electricity for various reasons. We'll talk about that too. Good to hear from you this evening. 011-883-0702-021-446-0567. Pasta, for you, 072-702-1702. Let me know, please. 12 minutes after 6.
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0: Well, the coal and renewable energy company Exxaro reporting its revenue up by over 7% to 22.1 billion rand in the 6 months to the end of June. Its headline earnings were down, though, by nearly 20%, mainly because of a drop in revenue from its investments in Sishen and Black Mountain. Ben Magara is the CEO at Exxaro. Ben, good evening and thanks for your time. Your coal production was up, I think, 11%. You had stronger output at Grootgeluk. You said you had an exceptional ramp up at Matla. How are you able to get to clearly quite pleasing volumes so quickly?
3: Stephen, good having you this evening. We ran the project very well and we put 5.2 billion rands into that Matla project. And the mine has come in on time, to budget and to scope. So Mangaliso, our general manager, Mangaliso Seteti there and his team have done exceptionally well, both in the early ramp up of the project, but driving the efficiencies that we expect and doing so safely. Matla operated this past half with no lost time injuries at all. So really, when safety is good, production tends to come through and the ramp up has been exceptional. So we're very pleased with the 40% improvement at Matla. We're also pleased, obviously, already you have already highlighted the 11% improvement in the total coal production for the whole business from Grootgeluk to Belfast, Leeuwpan, Matla, and Mafube. And the export sales were also very good. So a very pleasing set of half-year results from coal.
0: Do you think there's any scope to increase that production further? I mean, would this be a good time to do it if you look at prices?
3: Exxaro has got an exceptional opportunity to expand in terms of export optionality, especially from our Grootgeluk mine in Lephalale. We have 9 billion tons in resources there. And the key lever is our exports and our engagement with Transnet. We continue to see Transnet improving at 5%. So the key value lever for us is to grow our exports, especially from Grootegeluk mine. We have exported from Exxaro about 12 million tons, even though we are currently guiding on 8 million tons, because we can increase at higher prices. Even road transport also becomes viable. But at the current diesel prices, road transport is not as viable. So key is we really see a lot of scope. The world, even though demand globally is reducing, the supply side from the mines is reducing even faster, and Exxaro has the optionality to fill that gap.
0: You talk about Transnet's improvement. You talk about it in your results today. You do still keep other logistical channels open, though, clearly. I mean, I don't think you're expecting Transnet to go backwards, but sometimes you'll need those other options.
3: Absolutely. And what we have been able to do, Stephen, is that our direct railing from Lephalale to Richards Bay Coal Terminal is the cheapest route to market. However, we have what we call the intermodal logistics channels, where we are able to move coal from Lephalale to Mpumalanga area and then load it onto the siding. So we run it by road, then we move it onto rail when we get to Mpumalanga. We improved the railing between Transnet and Exxaro. We improved the railing from Grootegeluk direct to Richards Bay by 50% in the last half, and reduced the road traffic by almost 20%. So we think, and obviously it trickles down straight to the bottom line because of profitability, and will continue to do so. So we think there are great opportunities, and the optionalities are big for Exxaro.
0: Your renewable business is also doing quite nicely. You generated 12% more energy. You're, I presume, adding more renewable capacity. How important is that becoming for your business, and I suppose over the longer term?
3: Indeed, Stephen. Our renewable energy business, we had two plants that have been running for years in the Eastern Cape, Tsitsikamma Wind Farm and Amakala Wind Farm. In the last year, in December, we commissioned our Lephalale solar plant, which is a 68 megawatt plant, and it's feeding into our own mine, Grootegeluk mine in Lephalale. That's reducing our need from Eskom by 30%. It's also reducing our carbon emissions in terms of scope 2 emissions by 22%. And providing even a saving in electricity costs of 100 million rand a year. So we are very pleased with the progress we are making on renewable energy, because we believe in the future, just that the just energy transition process, we can be market leaders in coal for meeting the demand required, but we can, because we need coal for the base load. But we are very clear that renewable energy is important for us as we aim to reduce the carbon intensity of our earnings. And so our strategy and target is to have 1,600 megawatts out of wind and solar by 2030.
0: Your manganese business, sort of 4 months in now, making a positive contribution, has it been incorporated into your group relatively easily?
3: We happen to have the same capability and competencies of bulk mining, which manganese does. So, and the joint venture structure we have in there is that we don't quite incorporate it into our company. We are 50% shareholders, 50-50 with Jupiter, which indirectly we also own 20% of Jupiter in Australia. So in a way, we own 60% of Tshipi Borwa. The integration of the business has been fantastic. The safety improvements are great. Production is up 11%. So indeed, it's great to now have it contributing both from our earnings and equity accounting, because we now own 100% of the marketing side of that business, and it's an office we have in Singapore. So we're very pleased with the way manganese has gone. We believe that there's still a great future for us, and we have a project. One of the acquisitions is the Mokala project, which is a mine owned 50-50 between ourselves and Glencore, we are in the process of finalizing that transaction, and we think it should add more to our manganese portfolio.
0: Ben Magara, thank you so much. Really appreciate the time. The CEO at Exxaro, 20 minutes after 6.
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1: 6 to 8 p.m.
0: Well, the Spur Restaurant Group saying they're selling more pizza at Panarottis, more burgers at Rocamamas. As a result, their revenue up 8.5%, pushing their adjusted headline earnings up by nearly 9%. But the group having to take a provision because of a dispute in which it may have to pay out nearly 130 million rand. As a result, its headline earnings affected by that. So their per share down by 38%. Val Nitschas is the Spur Corporation CEO. Val, good evening, and thank you very much indeed for your time. Your Spur group, the main group, obviously has momentum. Rocamamas is growing nicely. Panarottis was able to increase its sales by over 16%. Is pizza becoming more important for you?
4: Good evening, Stephen. Good to be online. Pizza, I think, is a wanted item in South Africa. We always knew that if we look at the giant QSR players in the pizza category. But we know that at times customers also want to sit at a table and enjoy it outside of a box.
0: You've been trying to increase your pasta sales. I mean, how do you do that? How do you innovate in the pasta space? And some of us, Phil, are a little conscious about eating carbs.
4: But I think pasta is such a universal product and spans every family member, if you think of how kids love it. I think the first thing we did was really to re-engineer our pasta sauces to make sure that they were best in class and chose the right pasta and the right sauce combinations. But I think what generated the additional interest in pasta was that our marketing teams with our brand teams deliberately promoted a combo offer in a way that was the two delish, so you can either choose a pasta or choose a pizza. So I think, again, it's all about creating awareness of a category that helps to try and entice customers to trial new things.
0: Your John Dory's brand, sort of seafood chain, it's really battling. Sales down 11%. It hasn't had momentum in a while. What's going wrong there, Val?
4: Yes, I think John Dory's will still be seen to be struggling for a bit till we rationalise the process and look at which stores will survive. There are still many stores that do well, and also a lot of franchisees that are very committed to the brand. I think the seafood category is a challenging one currently. We can see it amongst other competitors. And I think it is a more sensitive protein. So when consumers are strapped for cash, I don't think they're going to venture into something that's sort of not niche, but not everyone eats seafood. It also is a more expensive item and perceived to be expensive. So I think it is challenging, but I think it's all about brands. You know, brands have got to have a strong brand differentiator, value proposition that's unique to them, a distinctive taste. And I think the John Dory's brand has gone through a journey. You know, it started in KZN. It was very successful in KZN. I think it did struggle to make inroads in the Gauteng region, where there's a lot more competition and perhaps a more major metropolitan area where consumers got a lot of choices. So, yes, we still believe that there's a future for John Dory's, and we've got some plans in place. We're busy developing something that the market will see in a few months' time. So let's see. I think we must just be patient. It is the smallest brand, but it's still made 8 million rand profit this year.
0: So you're not thinking of shutting it down?
4: No, not at the moment. We have too many loyal franchisees that love their businesses.
0: You've been refreshing some of your Spur restaurants. You talk about the one in Pretoria that had long wait times for people because of the refresh you did there. And it's a model of family dining that's been going for a long time. How do you refresh an old brand in a way that gets younger people to come into this very established brand?
4: Yes, that's such a good question. Yes, and we must remember that all the refurbs and the reinvention obviously is invested by the franchisee. We help develop the concept and the look and feel. And we know that Spur attracts obviously young families and also sort of individual adult diners, etc. But we know that we would want it to be a place where sometimes the young adults come to, and they certainly do come, and some of our restaurants have got teen zones. So you are getting a slightly older child, but we know that what we've got to do in our restaurants is look at creating the opportunity. What is the connection point? So is it about coming to have non-alcoholic cocktails, or is it to come and share a plate of wings and durky sauce? So we are still getting those youngsters. Like if you look at our restaurants that trade in the university areas, Potchefstroom, Grahamstown, Spur is a very popular place because we've also got specials for students. So I think the wonderful thing about the Spur brand, I think it spans the entire family. We've got a menu that's quite diverse and has lots of options for people to choose, whether you're young, whether you've got limited spend. So I think at the moment we are attracting them. Do we want to attract more young people? Absolutely, because they are future young families.
0: You've been involved in a long-running dispute with GPS Foods. It involves a supposed oral contract to work together to create a rib processing facility. You've always said you're confident of winning it, but an arbitrator did rule against you, which is why you had to make this provision. Are you still confident you won't have to pay out that money?
4: Look, we don't know. I mean, the only thing we can do is trust the process. And we're going to go through it, and let's see. It's got to be whatever result it is, we will face it and accept it. But we were also surprised at the outcome, if you consider the facts.
0: Val Nichas, thank you very much indeed. The CEO at Spur Corporation, do appreciate it. 26 minutes after 6.
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0: Alyssa Fulion is the Managing Director at Merchant West Investments. Alyssa, good evening. You would have heard that conversation with the Spur CEO there. Apart from the provision, things seem to be heading mostly in the right direction. But the provision obviously weighing heavily on the headline earnings.
5: Yeah, hi, Stephen. Agreed. So when we look at this result, you actually need to strip it out and say, what is the accounting result and what is the actual trading result? And that headline earning, if you strip out that legal provision, grew by about 9%. So the underlying business is looking healthier. But what I'd really watch for, and in any type of business like this, is the like-for-like sales growth. And that's about 3.6% now for Spur. So your total franchise turnover grew about 7%. But that's basically them just acquiring restaurants. That's adding more restaurants. But like-for-like tells you what's happening underneath the hood, what's happening in the business. And 3.6% does say demand is still there, but people are certainly being more careful. This is a discretionary spend. The Spur is a restaurant. And when we look at the group revenue, it grew about 8.5%. And this is in a really tough environment. We've got rising input costs, foot and mouth disease, also increased your beef costs. So you've got strong competition as well. So I would say that the like-for-like sales growth sure might be a bit soft at 3.6%. But I think, Stephen, what is a good signal from management? And they did actually touch on this quite briefly, was they did raise their dividend by 9%. And I think this is a really good signal to the market, where they are saying this legal issue that we've raised now, isn't really going to change the economics of the business. So I think that's really positive. They're showing that they're cash generative, and I think that's really good for Spur.
0: Exxaro, in a way, a similar thing. For technical reasons, their results don't look as good, but certainly they sold more coal.
5: Yeah, agreed. So that coal business did hold up quite well. Production was up about 11%, and exports were up about 15%. So it's not really a collapse of the coal business, but earnings did come below expectations. And we saw that already last week, Friday, from a trading statement that they released. And what was the reason is we saw the acquisition-related costs on that manganese deal was higher than expected, while the equity income from manganese was lower than what the market had hoped. So there's two opposing methods here at play. And I think that really takes you to this bigger question of Exxaro, of that investors have, is the capital allocation of the business. Exxaro is a very cash generative coal business, but the question is that cash, should it be returned to shareholders, or should you be use the cash to build a bigger metals business, particularly like a manganese business? So I think shareholders are questioning this.
0: And very quickly, I mean, the U.S. Treasury buying back more bonds had a brief impact on the market. What signal does that decision by Scott Bessent send us?
5: Yeah, agreed. So I think it's quite interesting because 2 weeks earlier at the quarterly refunding meeting, the Treasury had indicated that the buyback sizes would remain unchanged. Now they've actually gone and they've changed this mid-quarter, the buyback from about $2 billion to $4 billion. And in the overall picture, it is small, but you know, I think when there's a bigger message here that the Treasury is actually concerned enough to act on this, so they are managing their liquidity. This isn't a crisis, but it is a signal to investors that investors might be demanding a larger premium on the long end of bonds because they are looking at inflation risk, they are looking at fiscal deficits and the future borrowing needs that the U.S. has.
0: Alyssa Fulion, thank you so much. Managing Director at Merchant West Investments. 10 seconds after 6:30, time for the latest Eyewitness News. Sibs, good evening. The President talking about reform.
6: Yes, Stephen, good evening. President Cyril Ramaphosa says the country will prioritise turning economic reforms into growth, investment and jobs. The President was speaking in Hyde Park, Johannesburg, earlier today, addressing business and government stakeholders over the third phase of their partnership. The government-business partnership has evolved through three phases, with the first focused on stability, the second on reform and the third now targeting growth. Ramaphosa has, however, stressed that the state remains responsible for governance and service delivery.
7: The central focus of our phase three must be inclusive growth, jobs and confidence. Our immediate objective is to lift economic growth above 3%. But growth of 3% cannot be the summit of our ambition. It is a necessary threshold from which we must advance towards higher, sustained and more inclusive growth.
6: Cape Town Mayor Jordan Hill Lewis has used his final council speech of the current term to argue that the city is on a stronger footing than it was 5 years ago. Hill Lewis, who delivered the speech in council today, highlighted job creation, infrastructure and investment and plans to reduce reliance on Eskom. Carlo Peterson has more.
8: Mayor Jordan Hill Lewis says the city made an unprecedented investment in infrastructure, upgrading water and sanitation networks, roads, electricity infrastructure and public facilities. He says sewer spills have been reduced by a third over the term, while pump station failures have dropped significantly.
9: In that first year, we had over 300 pump station failures across the city. In this last year, we have had just 102. That is a two-thirds reduction.
8: Hill Lewis says the city is procuring up to 700 megawatts of power to shield residents from increasing electricity costs. The mayor also mentioned crime-fighting plans, affordable housing delivery and public transport expansion, among other interventions to stimulate economic growth. Carlo Peterson, Eyewitness News.
6: Meanwhile, the ANC has launched a campaign against the Democratic Alliance-controlled city of Cape Town. The party has launched a million signatures campaign against the city of Cape Town's tariffs for water, electricity and sanitation. Quinton Diala has more.
10: Just over 3 months before the local government elections, the ANC is targeting the DA, saying the disputed municipal tariffs were unjustly implemented before a Western Cape High Court order reversed them. And although the court did not rule on retrospective refunds, the ANC insists that the City of Cape Town should repay property owners. The convener of the ANC's Western Cape task team, Jeremiah Tainsma, says property owners have been adversely affected by the tariffs.
11: We are asking the DA run City of Cape Town to pay back the money to our people because the money that they took was taken illegally.
10: Tainsma says the middle class was the most adversely affected by the tariff increases, and for that reason were much poorer. Quintrum Diala, Eyewitness News, Cape Town.
6: St- stock markets fell today on doubts about a U.S. move to rein in soaring government bond yields after a surge in borrowing costs for major economies worldwide. Further increases in oil prices after threats by Washington of economic warfare against Iran fanned inflation fears, which also weighed heavily on the dollar. Oil prices jumped around 2.5% as peace talks between the U.S. and Iran remained stalled, with Tehran keeping the key Strait of Hormuz shut and Washington persisting with the naval counter-blockade of Iran. Yesterday, U.S. President Donald Trump pledged economic warfare against Tehran and threatened any country that trades with it. A fine day in store for Gauteng tomorrow. Lows of between 8 and 13 degrees and highs of between 27 and 28. Cape Town will be partly cloudy with a low of 12 and a high of 19. Your top story in your Eyewitness News this hour. President Cyril Ramaphosa says the country will prioritise turning economic reforms into growth, investment and jobs.
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13: Rand Hart, Alberton, traffic congested on Swartkoppies Road between Michelle Avenue and the R59, while in Bursley, Kempton Park. Expect some delays on Pretoria Road approaching Elgin. Still in the Kempton Park area, bumper-to-bumper traffic on Zierfontein Road. That's heading towards Tembisa between Orange Rivier and Allendale, while in Steuben's Valley. Expect about a 20-minute delay on Hendrik Potgieter between Jim Fosheer and Johann Street due to faulty traffic lights. In the Mother City, there's a bumper-to-bumper traffic on the N2 outbound. This is between Marlborough Main and Bunga Avenue. Nelson Mandela Boulevard, traffic remains heavily backed up outbound, heading towards Browning Road. If you come across any other traffic issues, kindly WhatsApp us on 072-702-1702.
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0: 22 minutes now to 7 the time. What would make you change what you order at a restaurant? I mean, pasta, carb conscious, what? One or two voice notes on that this evening. The Spur Group saying that at Panarottis, they're trying to get people to buy more pasta on 072-702-1702.
20: Stivovo, I know Panarottis sells pasta, but I think they should blame it on themselves and not that the customers are not buying it. Panarottis is promoting pizza more than they promote their pasta. And most people who would go to Panarottis will go for pizza mostly because that's what they advertise most. Even their slogan saying Panarottis, big on family, big on pizza. you know, and I think they've concentrated more on pizza as compared to pasta. Mm. And I also don't know what are the pasta offerings at Panarottis, because basically I can tell you the pizza flavors at Panarottis, but I can't tell you the pasta offerings, just because they're always concentrating on advertising pizza.
0: No, sure. I hear you. And it can be difficult also if you've got a brand that's been doing one thing for a long time and you're trying to expand other parts of it. On the other hand, if you want everyone in the family to be happy, you are going to have to do something that's pasta as well, I suspect. Talakela, do you do, I mean, carbs at dinner? I mean, I did that when I was younger. No, not so much.
3: Life's too short to pass carbs, Stephen. You know, it's funny, when I'm listening to this voice note, I don't go to Panarottis for the pizza. I prefer the pasta because they've got like a chorizo pasta that I'm obsessed with. But I think the reason that the pizza gets pushed more than anything, because it is a family restaurant and kids love a pizza.
0: They do.
3: So I think when they're thinking that, they're like, what's the quickest thing that the kids can enjoy and can kind of go in and out of? Because with pasta, a lot of the times you need to eat it while it's still like warm. True. Otherwise, you don't enjoy it. So unfortunately for themselves, because they also have the play area, it's easier for the kids to keep on going and coming back for the pizza than it is for the pasta.
0: That's true. And I've never tried to warm up pasta in an air fryer, but I don't think it really works in quite the same way. 22 minutes now to 7.
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0: Two squads, both carbo loading ahead of Saturday.
3: Goodness, Stephen. Rassie Erasmus expects the Springboks to grind out a result in their first Rugby Greatest Rivalry Series opener, that one's against New Zealand on Saturday. Both teams have named their match day 23s, with Damien de Elenda set to earn his 100th cap, while Adia Sevilla is back and will captain the All Blacks.
22: We'll have to handle their speed and intensity, which they are very proud of and mention a lot. A team that spends most of the time on attack during the week. Obviously, the breakdown for them is vital, so those are the things we will have to try and counter. Look up at the makeup of the teams, the ages, the caps, how many minutes in the last 6 weeks each player played, and it's fairly even. So I think it's going to be a grind.
0: I looked at the South African team, and as you know, Tolakele, I'm somewhat less than an expert on these things. But if I just look at, you know, what those people have done, I mean, that's a really strong team. And if you just think of fly half, Manie Lebok, probably the best running fly half in the world. You've got Hendre Pollard, who's won 2 World Cups, and Sacha Feinberg and Gomezulu, who might be better than both of them.
3: Yep. I looked at the cap difference. I think the most capped player in the All Black squad is Adi Savia with 40. Then with South Africa, you've got like 57, 73. Wow. And it also kind of just shows how, even though we think Rassie Erasmus is chopping and changing, this is what you do. Because a year out, he's just going, I'm fine-tuning this, this, and this. Dave Rennie's technically kind of going, oh, what are my options? And I've only got 12 months to figure it out.
0: Sure. And just in case there's any concern, they're prop De Groot, no relation of mine.
3: Stephen, today you are determined, eh? SA Rugby President Mark Alexander believes that the tour has so far been a success, but there are areas of improvement they can work on. That's in order for rugby as a whole to benefit from the clashes.
23: I think that one of the things that we should look at is not having midweek games, especially for Gauteng and Durban. The midweek games don't work. The weekend games seem to have done well. Also, maybe look at playing pick teams like a SA team and a SA countries team, having teams like the teams playing in the SA Cup, a pick team, giving those boys a chance. It's about creating opportunities. It's about pathways, and I think we need to create those pathways for the guys who don't have opportunity to play at this level.
3: The 2026-27 Premier League season will kick off tomorrow night with champions Arsenal at home to promoted Coventry. Mikel Arteta has shared what it's like for the Gunners to enter a campaign as a team with the target on their back.
24: I feel good, different, hopefully better, more excited than ever, hungrier than ever, and I cannot wait to start the Premier League at home in front of our supporters, have a great performance and win the match. I think those teams have an incredible quality, which is to maintain the standards daily at the really highest level. And this opportunity that we have, I have no question that our players have that desire and that ambition to do that. Now it's something that we have to earn and do daily.
3: And the US Open will hand out $108 million in prize money at this year's Grand Slam, marking the largest purse in tennis history and a 20% jump from last year's total payout. The men and women singles champions will earn $5.5 million each, which marks a 10% increase from last year and is also the largest Grand Slam payment in history for a main draw singles champion. Tola Gelimganga, Eyewitness News Sport.
1: Durban is ready. Southern Africa is coming together. 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
5: At Stephen Grootes.
0: Quarter to seven, the time the president's speaking today at the launch of phase three of the government business partnership. He was in Hyde Park. One of the points he was making was about how important it was to embed the reform that's already happened and that it won't be reversed.
7: In phase three, we must deepen implementation, embed the reforms more clearly, and we must also make progress that cannot be reversed. People have been concerned that are these reforms reversible? Will they be reversed one day when something happens? My answer is that no, they are not going to be reversed. We want to embed them so that they do not reverse. This phase must be defined by disciplined execution. You know what I mean when I say when something happens. So we want to ensure that the reforms are not going to be reversed. And every work stream must have the clear objectives that our structures, our JSOC, must also work on. We must have measurable targets and firm timelines and accountable leaders. Where there are problems, we need to talk about them.
0: Well, one of the people at the event today was Martin Kingston, the chair of the Steering Committee of Business for SA. Martin, good evening and thanks for your time. I mean, is the key question about the reform process, do you agree with the president that the reform we've seen so far won't be reversed?
25: Oh, I'm absolutely in agreement, Stephen. There's no doubt in my mind, I think, nor in the mind of business, that the amount of work that's taken place, the traction that has been established, does mean that it's reversible, and not just in the areas that we're familiar with, such as transportation and energy, but in many other areas as well. And this launch of phase three is just another manifestation of that process, both structural reform and ensuring that the private sector can play an appropriate role, both using its skills and expertise, but mobilizing capital and operational experience wherever that's possible.
0: We've had two phases of this partnership with government and business already. What's going to be the focus then of the third phase?
25: Well, the first two phases, as you know, was establishing the partnership in the context of the economic crisis, dealing with energy, transport and logistics, crime and corruption, putting it on the platform and addressing youth unemployment, which of course is a massive crisis currently confronting the country. Although we've still got pedestrian growth of 1.5%, the Treasury is forecasting 1.6%. We need to be at above 3% on a sustained basis to stop unemployment levels increasing. We've got 8.5 million people out of work in the country at the moment, and roughly 300,000 new net work seekers entering the labour force every year. So how do we get above 3%? And we've identified four sectors which we think are both very significant natural resources in the country and able to contribute more to both growth and employment creation, namely mining, agriculture and agro-industry, tourism, hospitality and infrastructure. All of those have got enormous potential, more than they're currently contributing, And in our opinion, that's where we must put our shoulder collectively to the wheel in the context of the partnership. The last couple of months has been spent aligning with our government counterparts on what should be the key interventions in each of those areas. And I'm confident that having launched it today with significant additional private sector commitment, you'll remember, Stephen, we've got 160 CEOs who signed up to the pledge in terms of the partnership to date. Many more CEOs have stepped up and said they're prepared to lead these individual streams, that we'll see real progress in the coming months. And we've committed back to the country at large every 3 months at a maximum on the progress that we're making relative to the targets that we're setting.
0: I mean, obviously, the issue of local government is crucial to all of this. It's part of every conversation now. You can't grow the economy if Joburg looks like it does at the moment. Do you believe that anything's going to change in local government there? It's also one of the big focuses of Operation Vulindlela.
25: Yeah, it is a big focus of Operation Vulindlela. This, of course, is a partnership within government as opposed to a partnership between government and business, although we do make technical skills available where it's possible and appropriate. In this particular case, we have identified the city of Johannesburg, we said so today, as an area where we think we need to lean in, given its profile, given the challenges that it's currently confronted with. 70% of GDP, 85% of businesses headquartered or located in the city, and operating, obviously, not only suboptimally, but dragging down the progress as a country that we're making. We've said that under the right circumstances, with an appropriate counterparty that has the authority, the capability, the competence, and the credibility, we will engage with them appropriately, and we're talking to the government at the level of the presidency about how best to do that at the right time.
0: Martin Kingston, thank you. Chair of the Steering Committee of Business for SA.
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0: 8 minutes to seven the time. Well, I suppose more developments in the saga around the National Transmission Company, South Africa, and the amount of money it's paying independent power producers for curtailing the power they produce. To oversimplify it, power producers have a contract to supply electricity to the grid. When the grid has too much power, they have to stop producing that electricity. When that happens, the NTCSA pays the producer for the electricity they could have produced if they'd not been able to curtail it. Now it looks like they're finally speeding up their payments. And some of those companies had been getting very concerned. Some of the banks that funded them seem to be perhaps a little worried about that as well. Jose Maleche is an energy expert, looks at the financing of these things too. Jose, good evening. So it seems the volume of electricity generation capacity that is being curtailed has been a lot higher in the last couple of months. Why has there been more electricity on the grid now than there was in the past, especially when historically winter was a time of higher demand?
11: Good evening to you as well as the listeners, Stephen. The reason is that we have now a higher energy availability factor. resulting from the much more increased performance of Eskom coal-fired power plants, which we previously had issues with. That's one, and also the generation that comes from some of the renewable energy projects that are being put online. That is the contribution.
0: Okay, so then was it foreseeable that this would happen and that some of these power producers would have to curtail their production or their generation?
11: It should have been, because infrastructure. So what happened is that most of the resources that we have, renewable energy resources, are located in the Northern Cape for solar and mostly in the coastal areas for wind. And so most of the projects are looking to maximize the generations. They are going to those locations. But historically, our biggest infrastructure is located within Mpumalanga, where the coal-fired power plants are. So there needs to be a development of infrastructure to meet the needs of these new projects. So because of that unavailability of new infrastructure, there was an agreement to say that there must be curtailment in order to allow more projects to come online. But it comes at a cost to the consumer and to the system.
0: Okay. Now, I don't quite understand what happens with the money flow here. So when the NTCSA, when the grid operator has to pay out power producers, and I understand why, if you've built the power station, you've built it expecting a certain amount of demand, you've signed a contract to provide it, and now you're told not to provide it, you're out of pocket and the financing falls apart, which is why the National Transmission Company has to pay you out. That I get. Does it mean that the National Transmission Company then loses that money? Is it now out of pocket? Is it a case of saying the higher the level of curtailment, the more money it loses, or is it balanced out in somewhere else in the system?
11: Well, what has happened is that NERSA approved this framework, and in that framework, they included the multi-year price determination and provided approvals per financial year up to 2028 in terms of the limit within which that can happen. But I now see numbers like 2 billion rand, and I know that those numbers were like millions of rands per financial year. So I'm not sure. I haven't looked at that number to understand what is going on. But typically in other countries like Chile, Brazil, which are being made as an example, the curtailment relates to inability of the system to connect the generators, not a systematic constraint, which is the case in South Africa, where you are now having generators continuing to be connected to the grid, knowing very well that the grid infrastructure is not sufficient. So therefore, the curtailment will take place. And it is a waste in a way.
0: Okay. I mean, are we getting to a point where something is not going to be sustainable, where it's just not going to work? I mean, I'm quite excited to see we have too much electricity, Jose. I mean, I remember, you know, the wet coal of 2007. But if this harms the financial model, isn't it going to create problems for us later on? Because in a way, while electricity is all about managing electrons, it's all about managing money really as well.
11: It's all about managing money, and it's all about the impact on the economy or consumers in the system. So consumers will firstly be paying for compensating for the curtailment. They will be paying for replacement. And then they will also be paying for investments in future transmission infrastructure. So this is not sustainable. But it probably relates to more to the Renewable Energy IPP Procurement Program, which was a specific procurement system under government. Now that you are seeing the entities outside, like contracting with each other and looking at a potential opening up of the market, I would not expect this to continue. In any case, the framework is up to 2028.
0: So it can change then?
11: It can change then, and we don't know what it will change to, because this one ends in 2028.
0: Okay, and I presume, you know, under the current system, if the NTCSA were not to pay out these curtailments, the consequences of that would be far worse than anything else. So it's going to have to keep paying them, and the money will come, I don't know, from somewhere in Eskom, I suppose.
11: from you and I.
0: Yes.
11: So, yes, the power purchase agreement that was signed with 20-year agreements, the first projects were in 2013. So those projects indicate that it's a take-or-pay agreement. So if the facilities available to generate that electricity and there's no ability to transmit it, then NTCSA has to pay. So it's a legal obligation. It's not just it's a legal obligation. So what could have been done is to say there's no transmission infrastructure, therefore new projects cannot be accommodated, and then they would continue to pay only the ones that are in the system. But they decided that they want more. And so that is the waste that is happening now.
0: I mean, the only other way to do it is to either find a proper funding model for the transmission system or in the areas where this electricity is being produced to put up a smelter there. But that's still 20 years.
11: Yes, that's still 20 years, and it's a bit complicated because you need reliable supply for things like smelters. Yes. Yeah.
0: Fair point. Thank you very much indeed. José Maleche, I really appreciate that. Energy expert on the financing of it as well. And just a reminder of how technical and complex, how many elements there are involved in some of the decisions that we have to make around electricity. All in all, though, I mean, if you look at the sheer amount of renewable energy, that's a generation capacity around the country now, it is just incredible how quickly things have changed. On that point, you're with The Money Show at 7 o'clock.
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13: Good evening, I'm Sibs Matiela. Action SA has approached the North Gauteng High Court to compel the police to hand over vital information on how it cleared Presidential Protection Service members of any wrongdoing for their role in the Palapala cover-up. The party says it wants details of the decisions that were taken to clear Presidential Protection Head Wally Ruerda and Constable Hlulane Rakoto, despite the Public Protector's findings that they acted improperly in their investigation. The party filed the papers for what it calls a politically driven whitewashing to shield members of the Presidential Protection Service. Mabalo Ndenze reports.
14: The information sought by Action SA in its application includes the record of appointments of presiding officers in the disciplinary hearing of Wally Ruerda and Constable Hlulane Rakoto. The party also wants the full record of decision reflecting the entirety of whatever disciplinary processes that were followed, which led to Ruerda and Rakoto being cleared. Action SA has also requested the 2023 statement by Rakoto that was deemed inadmissible in the 2024 hearing. Party chairperson Michael Beaumont.
15: Action SA's case is going to be a two-part process, which begins with a Rule 53 application for the missing information, as well as a second part that will challenge the rationality of the decision to find the two not guilty.
14: The party says it's confident of the success of its legal action because the Constitution deems the Public Protector's remedial actions legally binding. Baba Londenze, Eyewitness News.
13: A security officer accused alongside EMPD Deputy Chief Julius Mkwanazi in two matters has turned state witness. According to IPID senior investigator Nomsa Masuku, Etienne van der Walt will now testify as a Section 204 witness in both matters. He was previously charged alongside Mkwanazi and others in a bogus precious stones raid in 2023. In the latest matter, Mkwanazi and five others face charges including murder, defeating the ends of justice and robbery. Masuku responded to advocate Marius van Weinghardt on van der Walt's standing in court today.
16: And did he now indicate to you that he will be a 204 witness in the precious stone metals? Is he a 204 witness there also?
17: Yes, sir, he is.
16: All right. And he's also now a 204 witness in this matter?
17: That's correct, sir. Because he chose to come clean.
13: The Western Cape Police Oversight and Community Safety MEC, Anru Mare, has condemned the murder of an ANC councillor in Knysna. Aubrey Tsengwa, the former mayor of Knysna, was shot and killed last night while driving home. Police say the suspect fled the scene on foot and has yet to be arrested. Mare says the incident comes at a sensitive political period.
12: While the exact motive of this crime is still under investigation, it must be noted that Mr. Tsengwa's murder comes at an increasingly sensitive political period as we approach the local government elections. We must be vigilant against any form of political violence.
13: COSATU says Premier Foods has failed to prove that planned retrenchments at its canning facility are unrelated to its merger with the Rhodes Food Group. Premier Foods acquired the Rhodes Food Group in March, and COSATU says the Competition Tribunal approved the deal on condition that no merger-related retrenchments take place for 3 years. The Trade Union Federation's Malvern de Bruin says they are now urging Premier Foods to keep the canning facility open for at least 12 to 24 months.
18: We're also calling on the Competition Tribunal conditions to be respected because the merger between Premier and RFG was approved by the tribunal on March 2026 with explicit conditions. Any retrenchment that do occur must be presumed to be merger related unless Premier proves otherwise to the Commission.
13: In international news, the United States has issued a stark warning to its allies and China to get on board with a new economic campaign to collapse the Iranian government, saying that they would otherwise face tough consequences. According to U.S. Treasury Secretary Scott Bessent, this is going to be the greatest coordinated economic isolation in the history of the world. He's called on other countries to support the U.S. actions or face the consequences. In response to today, Iran accused the United States of economic terrorism and crimes against humanity, citing that the sanctions have

0: the adoption of zero tariffs on exports from more than 50 African nations into China will disrupt the commercial landscape as we know it.
1: Previously, when you had to export into China, you could look at the tariffs, anything between 8 to 15% on various commodities, various goods, etc. So now it's tax-free.
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3: Of 19 degrees. The top story in your Eyewitness News this hour, Action SA has approached the North Gauteng High Court to compel the police to hand over vital information on how it cleared Presidential Protection Service members of any wrongdoing for their role in the Phalaphala cover-up.
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7: 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African SMEs are now closer to global markets. Plenty to come in the next little while. AI and education. I mean, can you imagine the money that can come in there? I'm in two minds about AI and education. I know everyone will say, get with it, bloody, bloody, blah. I mean, let me tell you the story that I came across on Reuters this evening. I mean, it scares the hell out of me. So there is an AI researcher. His name is Sinan Kandemir. He's originally from Turkey. He's in Texas at the moment. He's a computer science student at the University of Dallas. And this is how Reuters reported it. And he came across, there's a co-chairing site. It's called GitHub. Strange name, I know. GitHub. And he came across what looked like an attempt to sabotage a piece of sort of open source software. So he put a warning on their kind of blog post and said, look, someone's trying to sabotage this. There was a whole herd of then other people who came in on the same sort of blog post or the same kind of chat room and said, no, this is not happening. You're just wrong. And lots of technical explanations as to why you were wrong. It then turns out that all of those kind of digital identities have been created by a British AI bot, right? I mean, just think about this. You think that these are real people, they're attacking you, and people are watching this. I mean, this is the equivalent to you saying something on X or LinkedIn or something, and suddenly a whole lot of people disagreeing with you, and you discover it was one AI bot that created all of these things, you know, would have populated them with histories and the whole bit all in seconds and then attacked you. It's the same thing. And this is because, you know, in the end, someone was able to work out what had actually happened and was able to stop it. But it is unbelievable how scary that is. And yes, Anthropic's Mythos 5 model was behind it. This is the one everyone's so sort of scared of when it comes to cybersecurity. So when we talk about AI and children, right? I don't know. I get a little nervous, I have to tell you. But that sort of model, you know, doing that, getting out of the sandbox, they call it, I find very scary. You'll speak to Siphumelele Zondi in just a moment. Small business focus, Bulalani Balabala will be looking at customers, why customers buy once and don't come back. And then in investment school, Dr. William Wright, he's already here. He's the lead data scientist at Differential Capital. We'll speak to Sofiso Skinjana as well, the managing director of ESG Analytics. Can you be ethical and systematic at the same time while investing? One of the great things is the arguments around what is ethical and what is not. I mean, is it ethical to invest in the future of humanity? Yes. Is it ethical to invest in Elon Musk? Discuss. 9 minutes after seven.
5: 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Tech Thursday.
7: So I was describing that story to you a moment ago about this software programmer who saw an attempt to sabotage code, went online, said this, and then was attacked by a whole lot of people who turned out to actually be parts of an AI bot, which had just created it. And despite that, the tech sector really pushing for AI to be used more in the classroom. Google saying that they will have a one-year Gemini subscription for students who use their AI tool. Some schools, actually here in South Africa, will start piloting a humanoid robot as a teacher assistant. So interesting. Siphumelele Zondi is our tech expert. Siphumelele, good evening. So, I mean, Google Classroom is a big thing in my house. I presume this is going to be slightly different.
8: Hello, Stephen. So, yes, well, what

0: they're doing here is integrating some of those Google Classroom features and other features that they have in terms of education into their Gemini AI tool, which is a subscription tool, but they want to make this freely available for students in various parts of the world, including South Africa, for at least a year. So I suppose it's their way of getting students to log on to this thing and create accounts and be on it and as they're piloting it for a year.
1: So who's introducing this sort of humanoid robot? I mean, who's in charge of that coming to South African schools?
0: Interestingly, that's a robot called Iris. So Iris has sort of been moving around different schools in South Africa. And it seems to be a partnership between a South African KZN-based initiative with an initiative that's based in the Middle East. And what they've done now is that Iris is going to be produced at the Dube Trade Port in Durban. And so it, basically that's going to be a locally built robot. And they say that it speaks 11 languages. This robot called Iris that's going to now be a teacher assistant in various schools in this pilot project that is going to be happening, that the government is going to be having in various government schools.
1: Okay, so, I mean, how's the pilot going to work? Is it going to be, I mean, I presume it's not going to have power over children?
0: Well, so they've identified five schools, and it also seems to be five rural and township schools. And some of them are no-fee schools as well. So they want to see how it's going to work in those scenarios. So the way it's going to work is that it gets loaded with material, and then the children can sort of like use it as a teacher or a guide in the classroom if the teacher is not available, play around with it, ask it questions. I suppose because they're going to see it as a toy almost in a way. And when you say it's not going to have power over children, toys sometimes do have power over children. Technology sometimes does have power over children. So it's actually going to be interesting how they then relate to this particular teacher who is a robot in school 24/7.
1: So, I mean, I can go in lots of directions. By the way, I think this is the plot line of Toy Story 5, is, you know, around the power of digital toys. But I can see a group of children thoroughly enjoying a sort of humanoid robot, right? But once the novelty wears off, don't you just have something that a normal phone set to speaker mode can do? You can talk to it and it will respond.
0: Well, that's the thing, because yes, it might be moving around the classroom, going up and down, and you press it, and yes, it will work the same way that a phone, the same way that a tablet is going to work. But the hope here is that if you have it in the classroom, children might be more engaged. They might want to play a lot more than they would if you have a human teacher. And maybe that's why they're considering that maybe they can pilot this project in schools, especially rural schools.
1: I presume there'll be regulation for all of this?
0: That's the problem, right? Because it seems like the adoption of technology is going ahead of, and yes, it always has. It goes ahead of regulation and policy. And that's the problem here, is that there is really no education regulation when it comes to technology. And if you look at it, for example, in the higher education sector, each university has been doing its own thing as it wants. There is really no policy that's guiding teachers and schools. And now this tool is being introduced. Yes, it is a pilot project at the moment, but there's no regulation that really guides onto what is to happen and what's next. Is there a regulation that's going to be developed before it moves out of the pilot phase into more schools, and whatever the findings of that pilot phase is?
1: For years, we've been talking about trying to close the digital gap that happens, you know, between kind of well-resourced children from well-resourced families and well-resourced schools and children who grow up with really very few resources and poorly resourced schools. And every time there's a new technological thing, everyone thinks, well, this will be it. You know, for years, we couldn't print textbooks and get them to the right place. And we thought, well, maybe, you know, tablets would be the thing, because you could buy one and you would be able to put every textbook on that. And I don't know if it's made much difference. So I can understand the enthusiasm for AI in doing that, but I'm afraid to say I'm still a little cautious about it.
0: And it never has, right? Because at a certain point in time, a couple of years ago, the government was piloting coding in schools. That never really took off, and we're being told that it was going to be rolled out in just about every single school that's in the government system in South Africa. So that didn't solve the problem, because what we ended up finding there is that even the schools that were, I remember meeting one school that was piloting this at an event, and they said they did not have enough resources even for the pilot project. And you found that when they've tried to introduce, for example, your tablets into tablets and computers into some of the township schools in Gauteng, for example, the problem there was that they would sometimes get stolen. Some of them were found in a shop in downtown Johannesburg after they'd been stolen from schools. And none of these interventions, because we still have real, very South African problems that technology is not quite solving. And it could be, even with the humanoid robots, the security could be an issue as well. Will there be enough? Yes, they say they will be producing them and building them at the Dube Trade Port down in Durban. With that, what are the cost factors in order to get them to all the schools? Is there even a need? That's also another thing, because you do have teachers in schools. We do hear about the shortage of teachers in some schools, and now humanoid robots are there to assist teachers in certain schools. Maybe they can close the gap in schools that have a shortage of teachers, but maybe not. And so it's very many questions, and it leaves us with question marks on every single project that's tried to close the digital divide in schools in South Africa, even in urban and the semi-urban areas that are near the city. It hasn't. And so it's going to be interesting how this one works.
1: Yeah. All right. Siphumelele, thank you. Siphumelele Zondi, the tech expert. I don't know how you feel about AI in schools. I have to say, I find, as I say, on the one side, I'm a little bit cautious. And I mean, in places like China, they've actually, the government has been able to say, you have to remove some of the sort of emotional features from chatbots, because people were, they thought, forming lasting emotional bonds with a, I don't know what it is, a large language model, you know, large language model and I don't know if that really works. Where do you go? We walk down the street. I think, you know, obviously these things are going to come into classrooms in some way. The trick is you've got to manage it so, so carefully. And as we've seen with the internet now and with AI models getting out, you know, anything can happen to a young person that'd be quite scary in a way. 18 minutes after 7.
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4: 702 is in conversation with Capitec, discussing how South Africans can protect themselves against financial crime.
5: Scammers use ordinary people's bank accounts because it lets them behind someone else's identity. The money moves to a real person and not through the scammer, which makes it far harder for anyone to trace it back to the scammer. And then from there, the money is often then converted into cryptocurrency, which lets it cross borders instantly with no name attached for anyone to chase it. And by the time the pattern is spotted, it's usually already moved on. So this all happens incredibly quickly. All designed to hide behind ordinary people. And that's why actually one of the clearest warning signs there is. If an investment product asks you to pay money into an individual's personal account rather than a proper registered business, it's definitely a scam.
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6: 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Small business focus.
1: Small Business Focus is brought to you by Capitec. Start up or scale up with Capitec, the business bank for everyone. Well, tonight's topic, we're looking at why a customer will come into a small business once and then not actually come back, especially when you spend so much time and energy getting that customer to come in the first place. Bulalani Balabala is a township entrepreneur, runs several organizations around this. Bulalani, how's it? Thanks so much for coming in. So you get a first-time customer, you want to turn them into a repeat customer. Why can that be so hard to do for a smaller business?
6: I think it's difficult for a number of reasons. And I think at the back of it, let's think of it this way. You know, the first month you go out there, you find 100 customers. You know, you do nothing about retention. Then the next month you look for another 100. That is not scale and growth. It's insanity. Because at some point your energy is going to run out. So when you then think about the reason why it then becomes a challenge is that first and foremost, the guys are, I think, the biggest challenge that you come across is that majority of the small businesses really just trace the transaction instead of building a relationship with the customer. The moment that EFT clears or that cash is received or that order is delivered, you worry little, you don't even follow up, you don't even check in on that customer, you don't even check in on whether or not they were actually happy with the product. And I think in most cases, I think about my early years as an entrepreneur, you don't want to check in because you're scared. What if they say they don't like it? Now you have to do something about it. But that is what actually genuinely shows the customer that you are in it for the long haul with them.
1: I presume that after that first sale, you're kind of excited, but you can make some mistakes too.
6: No, definitely. I mean, you definitely can make tons of mistakes. I think a number of mistakes that are made by small businesses is they disappear.
1: Yeah.
6: You know, don't disappear on your customer. Check in on them. Mm. And I think this then also then creates the amazing opportunity for you to actually even upsell to the customer. And the soul, you know, most small businesses think that their actual biggest problem is finding customers it's not actually your biggest problem. What you need to be fixated in is retaining the customers that you have. Think about it this way. If one customer has bought your product, then that customer has validated that there's something of interest to other customers about your business. But when you've got a customer coming back for the second or the third time, that customer is actually validating to say that a plethora of us who are customers who look like a certain archetype are interested in your product and services. And what you then need to then harness, you need to then harness that captured market and continue to then broaden to those particular customers.
1: I mean, it's also just when you're able to keep a couple of customers for a long time. When someone tells me they've been a long time customer of something, I'm much more likely to use that something because I get a sense that they know it's reliable.
6: Yeah, no, definitely. And I think for me, you know, you think about a couple of key things, right? I mean, obviously customers are looking for a number of different things, which is why I think I've said it on the show a number of times, guys, ask customers for feedback so that you start to churn out what they're actually looking for. But I think some of the three key things that always comes to mind for me is really consistency, reliability, and you being able to consistently deliver for them. I think the long and short of it really is what customers are really interested in is someone who's going to keep their word, whatever it is that you advertise. And I think the interesting thing is that we put all these philosophical things on our flyers, our websites, our banners. Then when we're held accountable, you want to put up a fight. No, just deliver on your word and don't put anything out there in the markets that you're not interested in delivering on. Because the one key thing that you want is you want the long-term customers. You want customers that are going to come in and that are going to say, we're buying into your vision, you are reliable, you are consistent, you check in, there is a definite relationship. And I think one example on this is this. I had a client for a number of years. We had built a very strong relationship where I'd go in and sit and meet this client once or twice a month, and we just have coffee, talk nothing about work. I think years in, this particular lady sits me down and she says, listen, I'm sitting with a quote from my manager of another supplier who is two times or three times way cheaper than you. Here's the thing. We don't want to stop working with you. But however, we can't ignore this particular costing and pricing. Don't drop your price, but is there anything that you could potentially add to your value offering? Because you make our lives easier and everyone gets along with you and you guys actually deliver. So we don't want to shift. In that particular case, you then think that the logical thinking of a lot of small businesses, I need to be the cheapest, but the cheapest is a race to the ground. No, guys, build long-term customers, because they help you to then even define to a funder, you know, when you are looking for funding and capital, machinery and equipment, that you actually have a retained market. So you're able to access more customers and being able to prove that you've got a retained percentage of those customers.
1: Sure. It's quite a relationship, hey, for someone to come and say, look, this person's sort of cheaper than you. Customer experience, and when someone comes back, when competitors are selling similar products like that, how important is that customer experience? I mean, this is the personal relationship. You've got to keep working at it. And sometimes I find, you know, you can start a WhatsApp conversation with how did this go? But if you can then move it into something else that you're just talking about as humans, you know, why Kaiser Chiefs are terrible, then you can continue forever.
6: Here's the thing, right? I think at its very at its very infancy, I think with a lot of small businesses, I mean, the product is not unique.
1: Yeah.
6: Right? Because I think majority of small businesses don't have big budgets for R&D and so on and so forth. And I think in the first couple of years when you're starting out, you really start out with whatever is the easiest, whatever you can afford, whatever you can latch on to whilst you've got this big idea. So by virtue, there's no uniqueness there. What is going to set you apart, guys, is... And I think maybe before I say that is you don't build a business by replication or duplication. You build it uniquely by you, the founder, expressing your character and putting it out there to the customers. So then that is what actually drives uniqueness. Remember this key thing. People buy from people that they like. People buy from people that they like. Find the people that like what your business is about, what they like, your vibe and your energy as a founder, and go out and hunt out those people, because those are the people that are going to help you to churn out your business and take it to the next level. What is going to get the customer coming back, it is not going to be the fact that you've got the nicest label. There is something that's going to consistently get your customer back. Ask that actual customer, because they've passed maybe five other shops. They could have bought it online. They could have bought it from a friend or other shops, but they chose to come to you. It is not by sheer measure the virtue of the fact that you're the best in the world. There's something about you. Ask your customer, what is that thing about you? Then you then start to then harness the unique selling proposition.
1: If you realize you're a small firm and people are coming to you and you're buying, and they're buying once, but they're not buying again, where do you start with trying to fix that? I mean, what do you first look at? And part of it, I'm afraid, might be your personal manner or how much time you have, or whether your cell phone reception is terrible. You know, where do you, cell phone reception drives me mad. How do you start?
6: I really love where you started there with, because, you know, seldomly we often look at all the external factors. We never look within, because I think sometimes we go into businesses and start these businesses because you like the product. And I think this then becomes the unique opportunity where you actually sit back and you ask the customers, in actual fact, do customers actually even like the product? Do they even like the service? And what other open door factors or touch points within our business, whether it's websites, phones, and all these other things that are actually dormant doors where people actually keep knocking and no one's actually answering? I think those couple of key things are important. And I think, you know, what I want to, you know, also put out there to the listeners and the small businesses that are actually listening to this, and actionable items for them to sort of then consider. We constantly tell you on the show, build that client book. You know, we're not just saying it for the sole sake of saying it. Build that client book. It doesn't need to be a long client book with a number of headshots. No, man. Name, surname, contact number. You know, ask that person. If one person has bought cake, there's a likelihood that they'll buy cake for someone else time and again. Get into a conversation with that individual so that you then understand. Build a client book, consistently check in on the individual. And guys, when you check in, don't spam the individuals.
1: Yeah.
6: You know, don't consistently, on the only thing that you do is send them promos. Find unique manners of capturing their attention while still consistently conveying genuineness and authenticity in wanting to actually connect with that individual.
1: Bulalani, thanks so much. Really appreciate it. Bulalani Balabala is a business speaker and a township entrepreneur. You know, he's been involved in the sector for quite some time. So, Bulalani, thanks so much for coming in this evening. Really do appreciate it.
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1: Just gone 7:30, time for the latest eyewitness news. Sibs, good evening. This Western Cape Provincial Parliament, where did that debate go?
7: Yes, Stephen, let me tell you about it. The Good Party and the ANC used a Western Cape Provincial Parliament debate on housing today to accuse the provincial government of failing to tackle apartheid-era spatial planning. Good Secretary General and Provincial MP Brett Herron says the Constitutional Court's recent Tafelberg ruling confirmed the province needs more affordable housing on well-located public land. The ANC's chief whip, Pat Lecker, echoed Herron's sentiments, saying close to 700,000 families are still on the province's waiting list for housing. Carlo Peterson has more.
8: Good Secretary General and Provincial MP Brett Herron says despite years of plans and policies, the DA-led government has failed to deliver affordable housing in Cape Town's inner city.
9: The city cannot rely on land scarcity when it has a positive constitutional duty to address that scarcity.
8: The ANC's chief whip, Pat Lecker, agreed with Herron.
10: Nearly 700,000 families are waiting for the opportunity to access adequate housing, while spatial inequality continues to separate many residents from jobs, schools, healthcare facilities, and economic opportunities.
8: Premier Alan Windey hit back, arguing that the city of Cape Town has built more affordable housing than any other metro in the country. Carlo Peterson, Eyewitness News.
7: In KwaZulu-Natal, piles of waste and overturned rubbish bins are littered across the central business district of Msunduzi as the municipal workers' strike enters a third day. Workers under the South African Municipal Workers Union have downed tools over what they've labelled the municipality's failure to fix long-standing issues. Tabiso Goba reports.
11: Dirt has piled up at the Msunduzi City Hall, which is also the municipality's headquarters. Throughout the CBD, roads are filled with rubbish, while in residential areas, service delivery is largely non-existent. Regional chairperson of the SA Municipal Workers Union, Brandon George.
12: This is just part of the demonstration, but at the same time, it also seems as if it's the only language that the leadership of this municipality seem to understand. We've tried everything possible.
11: George says the union has presented the municipality with the workers' demands.
12: We've also had issues pertaining to our organizational structure, job descriptions, the illegal usage of legal practitioners in our disciplinary hearings, which goes against our collective agreement. We also have issues pertaining to overtime payments, standby allowances, and several others.
11: In media statements, the Msunduzi municipality says it's committed to reaching a speedy resolution with the workers. Tabiso Koba, Eyewitness News, Pietermaritzburg.
7: The United States has issued a stark warning to all its allies and to China to get on board with a new economic campaign to collapse the Iranian government, saying that they would otherwise face tough consequences. According to U.S. Treasury Secretary Scott Bessent, this is going to be the greatest coordinated economic isolation in the history of the world. He's called on other countries to support the U.S. action or face the consequences. In response today, Iran accused the United States of economic terrorism and crimes against humanity, citing that the sanctions have targeted the fundamental human rights of every Iranian citizen. Washington has issued a raft of new economic sanctions since U.S. President Donald Trump launched the war with Iran in late February. A fine Friday in store for Gauteng tomorrow. Lows of between 8 and 13 degrees, highs of between 27 and 28. Cape Town will be partly cloudy with a low of 12 and a high of 19. The top story in your Eyewitness News this hour, the Good Party and the ANC used a Western Cape Provincial Parliament debate on housing today to accuse the provincial government of failing to tackle apartheid-era spatial planning.
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17: Investment School.
1: 25 minutes now to 8 the time. One of the sort of philosophical, moral questions about investing is around ethics. And you don't, you know, necessarily want to put your money to the purpose with which you disagree, to sort of be philosophical about it. You don't want to invest in something you personally don't like. At the same time, you want to make money. So you've got to be quite careful about that. And I made the point earlier, is it ethical to invest in the future of humanity? Yes. Investing with Elon Musk? Well, there's a more complicated question. Tonight we're talking about, can investing be truly ethical and systematic at the same time? Dr. William Wright, the lead data scientist at Differential Capital, is with us. William, good evening. Firstly, the whole issue around ethics, where numbers are easy, right? I can see what the rate of return is of any company on the JSE if I want. Ethics is a lot more slippery, and I suppose that's where it starts to get quite complicated.
18: Yeah, absolutely. Thanks for having me on the show, Stephen. And that's where frameworks like ESG come into play, which stands for environmental, social, and governance. And basically, that's an attempt to try and assess a firm's investability in metrics outside of stuff like traditional financial numbers, you know, like returns or, you know, conventional risks. Because, you know, investors now are more and more wanting to have some sort of value alignment between where their money goes and the returns that they want to see. And that demand isn't going away anytime soon. The question is whether you can systematize this or have some sort of rigorous regimental process whereby you can assess, how ethical is this investment, or, you know, is compared to a different investment, say, in the same sector or a different sector.
1: Mm. I mean, and I suppose you can look at the set of facts of two people with roughly the same frameworks, actually, and they can come to different views about whether this group of companies amounts to an ethical investment or not, or how ethical it is out of 10, or even worse, out of 1,000. You know, you could have a really complicated conversation about those things based on the same set of facts.
18: Mm, absolutely, and that's partially because it's very difficult to try and, you know, make an ethical judgment and convert it into just a pure number to say, you know, is the way this company's structured or governing aligned with my ethics? How do you assign a number to that? And then how do you effectively weigh all of these ideas together in a consistent way? And there's lots of different ideas around this and frameworks for it. And that's why it requires quite a lot of discussion, because there's many different ways of approaching this, and that results in differing scores when it comes to calculating what, you know, the ESG for a given company is.
1: So when you talk of a quant fund, which is the ultimate kind of by the numbers, right? You sort of put in an algorithm, you tell it to do certain things based just almost entirely on numbers, and it does those things. Can you really build ESG and ethics into a formula like that that's based on numbers? Because now you're trying to assign a value judgment a number.
18: Mm. So there's a two player system here. Yeah. There's the rating agencies and firms that actually generate these ESG numbers, and then there's how the funds interpret them and use them after the fact. Normally, the numbers get generated in a process that starts with company disclosures. So, you know, the various regulatory agencies around the world will require companies to disclose certain things. They'll combine that with, you know, media packets and reports based around the companies, as well as questionnaires that they send out to the firms to, you know, fill out and assess. And where there's gaps, they'll build in estimates to try and, you know, fill the holes. And what the fund will do with those numbers is try and apply different techniques to it based off of what those numbers tell them about the company. So there's a few simple ones we can talk about. The most sort of basic one is this idea of negative screening, where effectively, you know, if a company falls into one of a certain group of so-called, you know, sin stocks, then it's just flat out excluded. Yeah. And, you know, that's
1: gambling, simple. Cigarettes, alcohol.
18: Exactly. It's you know, simple, straightforward, but it's also quite blunt, and it can be quite, you know, damaging when it comes to you know, potential returns, and also doesn't necessarily tell the full picture. Another.
1: Yeah, you're with Investment School. It's 20 minutes now to 8 o'clock. Dr. William Wright is the lead data scientist at Differential Capital, and we're talking about being ethical and systematic at the same time, and we're joined now by Sifiso Skinjana, the Managing Director at ESG Analytics. Sifiso, good evening, and welcome back to The Money Show. When you are trying to build ESG into a portfolio, I would imagine that over the last sort of 5-10 years, there's been a lot more demand for this from investors. I imagine that the situation's really changed.
17: Yeah, good evening, Stephen, and of course to the listeners at home. It's actually been quite topsy-turvy insofar as investor expectations are concerned. I think there was an initial wave of investor expectations to move into some level of ESG compliance and some level of ESG alignment from a portfolio perspective. And I think then there were a number of developments that are happening both in Europe and the US around the targets and the frameworks that were being used. One of the big issues was the science-based targets, where some of the instances there, for example, that it might not necessarily be aligned to the enterprise ask. And so I'll just take an example of a REIT, which is a property investment portfolio. And we might think about green, buildings, solar roofing, etc. But investors are asking different questions about what's the cost of capital. And so you've got on the one side, the kind of the wave around moving towards a more decarbonized, a greener building, whereas the investors are saying, am I going to get my money's worth on the other side? And I think that's probably what's created a little bit of an on-and-off exercise, I think, in Europe and US around particularly some of the ESG-based portfolios, as well as investor expectations around that, and then making sure that the company's choices are aligned with investor interests.
1: William, so they're companies that are supposed to include this in their ratings, right? And Moody's and S&P, which, as we all admit, had a great global financial crisis. Do they agree with each other most of the time on these things?
18: So when it comes to ESG, no, not really. There's actually been some interesting research that came out of MIT where they studied six of the largest ESG rating agencies, including MSCI, you know, Sustainalytics, S&P Global, and that when they were able to sort of compare how they all rated the same set of companies, they actually found agreement less than 50% of the time. Sure. And the spread when it comes to comparing, you know, between agencies on a given company would spread from 30% all the way up to 70%. And, you know, you mentioned credit agencies, just for context, normally Moody's and S&P agree about 99% of the time. So that just indicates how wide the spread really is.
1: So, Sifiso, when you've got such a wide spread where ratings agencies disagree so much, I mean, it's a wide open field in some ways. And I imagine some people must just shake their head at all of this. It makes it so much more complex.
17: We needed to rebase the questions. I think a lot of investors on the African continent have already just, I think, are looking for alternative benchmarks beyond the S&Ps, and primarily because some of the way or the methodologies that they use in rating investability on the continent is not necessarily fit for purpose. And so when we think about it, and then I think then it's if you look at how I think the DFI has probably led led the way in the logic definition around that, around ESG, primarily around then meaningfully saying that how do we think about one, sustainable returns, but two, creating a top and a bottom layer on, for example, risk-weighted assets. How does it translate into how a prudential authority thinks about an ESG portfolio? In the current shape and form, it is very vanilla. It looks exactly like how most of issuances would have looked. And so one, and hence the banks don't even differentiate much in terms of pricing. If you're looking at a gender bond, a green bond, et cetera, you're looking at very, very, very minimal differential between all the banks. And if you look at all the portfolio transactions that have been placed, you'll find that it's syndicated. So Nedbank, Standard Bank, and Absa will be on the same transaction, which means the pricing is largely aligned. And so they haven't used ESG as a competitive or a pricing mechanism there. I think initially banks went to market and saying we're here. The next question that is emerging now is how do we meaningfully, I think, use it as a competitive edge? And I think that's certainly where you're starting to see more innovative pricing structures and almost the return of blended finance in its original impetus coming from the DFI is now starting to how do we blend concessional finance, grant funding, and some form of commercial pricing into a facility or a vehicle that ultimately doesn't prejudice those who particularly are not the ones actually who are increasing global heating and all those things, but ultimately for them to also journey with us as we think about more contemporary facilities in supporting their journeys. I think so when we look at those DFIs, I think they're the ones who are probably giving us a lot more interesting innovations in how they're thinking about ESG beyond the rating agencies.
1: William, some people have done this very well over the years. One of them is actually a company I didn't know very well at all called Robeco. Mm. And they've been running things like this since 1995.
18: Yeah, absolutely. I mean, they really have a 30-year track record dealing with things that have only really become popular and topical quite recently. But not only have they been participating in the sustainability space, and so much to the extent that they developed the original index that was originally spun off and sold to S&P Global to use in their ESG calculation frameworks. They have their own quantitative fund, which combines sustainability metrics, a quantitative model, as well as traditional financial indicators like value and such. And they've been able to, come out as a double A-rated fund in terms of performance, as well as also meeting sustainability goals. So it's proof you can do it.
1: Mm. I think, Sophie, to get down to the nub of this, if you're an investor and you're thinking, I want to invest ESG, you want to know, is it going to cost me? And I've been fascinated watching some stocks that would not normally be considered sort of ESG. So think of some of the tobacco or oil stocks that have been, really boosted by what's been happening in the Middle East, for example. Now, you might have lost out a little bit over the last sort of 6 months if you weren't invested there. And some people are going to say there is absolutely a trade-off and some are not. How do you see that? I mean, your company is called what? ESG Analytics.
17: I think, Stephen, for at least for my sons while I was still on the trading desk, we understood that it's quite important to also think about especially when you're dealing with complex markets that are potentially high returns or high loss markets, and you think about a core satellite portfolio. And so you've got your core portfolio that, in essence, call it resembles what we call a balanced portfolio. And then your ESG becomes your big bet as a satellite investment. And so what you're looking there specifically then is potentially some of the areas that could be interesting. And so I'll give you some examples. So data centers, have emerged as large goblets of water in energy, but they've also emerged now as an asset class in the property space. And so you might be thinking, okay, cool. This is a new asset class, data center. Some of them are able to demonstrate how they're able to use reticulation as a cooling mechanism for some of their GPUs, and therefore they are responding more sustainably to the big AI boom. And so you're looking not specifically at an AI stock, but looking at a data center as a property portfolio because of the way they've responded to the pressure point that I associated with their operating model, which is large water usage and as well as large energy intensity. The same thing applies to, for example, the beer stocks, and it's a thin stock for some people. And beer is largely water intensive, but the amount of investment that is going into, for example, grey water systems innovation, etc., is actually going to give you, as an investor, probably a view that there's actually some delta that's probably going to come on the back end because of how much investment is going into the innovation spend, because they've got a legislative push type of pressure point. And same in mining. Mining has had license to operate pressure points from social labor plans, et cetera, in the way in which they've thought about sustainable communities, resilience in communities, et cetera. And so when they have now gone into devices and tech for detecting seismic shifts in underground, being able to create safety alerts, et cetera, those are some of the things that then might actually be interesting from an investor's point of view, that actually this is going to be the new wave of how we support mining-related health and safety-related issues. And so I think there's value on the fringes, and hence I'm calling it the kind of the core and satellite portfolio approach, as we are figuring out how to embed sustainability-based investing logic into our mainstream.
1: We're speaking to Zaviso Skenjana, the economist and managing director at ESG Analytics, and Dr. William Wright, the lead data scientist at Differential Capital. Can investing be truly ethical and systematic at the same time? A few more minutes to go. It's 8 minutes now to eight.
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1: 6 minutes to eight the time. We're talking about being ethical and systematic in investing, both at the same time. Dr. William Wright, lead data scientist at Differential Capital. Zaviso Skenjana, managing director of ESG Analytics, are with us. William, there's a wonderful example of the kind of paradox of this around Tesla. So at one point, it was sort of removed from an ESG index, and then it was reinstated, and it didn't actually change anything.
18: Yeah. So this was in 2022. The S&P removed Tesla from their ESG index. And I mean, it was removed for very real reasons, you know, relating to, you know, things like labor issues, the way that they handled federal investigations into their autopilot system and whatnot. But when you think of Tesla and you think about their core business, I mean, you don't really get much of a greener business at the moment than producing electric cars, right? So they get removed. But then at the same time, you have a company like ExxonMobil, big oil, still, you know, retained in the actual index itself. And it's important to remember here that these things typically are gauged per sector. So you can have, on aggregate, a company like Tesla that is, you know, far better in terms of environmental impact than an oil company getting removed. But ExxonMobil, in the context of its sister companies in the same sector, could be comparatively a better investment from its environmental impact, the social impact, and the governance side of things. And as you correctly say, the next year, Tesla is brought back into the index with minimal changes, if any, to the actual underlying features that caused them to be removed in the first place.
1: I mean, when things like that happen, Zafiso, it sounds like some of this could be a little bit of a nonsense. You know, I think people feel that they want to use ESG investing to make sure that their money is used for things they agree with. And here you've got an oil producer being judged as better than an electric car producer.
17: I mean, I don't think that's inherently very different to what we initially, I think, as we were introducing the conversation earlier around sin goods, where people have got a moral position on cigarettes, etc., and therefore it's not a position that they inherently want to hold in those kind of stocks. I think for me, what becomes more interesting is when we think about just kind of, we take it to the basics, you know, in terms of how do we measure value of an enterprise. And so you could look at a discounted cash flow analysis or with an average cost of capital, ultimately when you're looking at, either cost of equity or expected return on the company. And some of the things that do come in there, I think from an ESG lens, Stephen, is things that now are probably going to increase the cost of capital. And so with what's happening, for example, I mean, if you just look at, for example, CBAM, or which is the Carbon Border Adjustment Mechanism that is now live 1st January this year, which is EU, in essence, emissions trading systems-based taxation for all goods from South Africa that go into Europe or actually from the world. And so you've got carbon taxation in South Africa as well as then Europe-based taxation as you're going, and aluminium is one of the big players there. And so what you're looking at here is that the cost of capital is actually going to increase by virtue of the legislative framework moving underneath our feet, primarily because just the cost of doing business is inherently going to get more expensive by virtue of your carbon footprint. And so that for me is, Graham, it just takes us to the basics, whether you're using a DCF, whatever level, formula to assess the value of an enterprise, you're going to start to see that it's going to have an impact on the quality of its gearing. It's going to have the impact on the return of the assets, et cetera. And I think those are, for me, more meaningful questions to ask about enterprises and saying, at a sustainability overview and not using ESG specifically as an investment metric, what are the revenues at risk for this enterprise and how do you price it in the way in which you create value? And the same apply for the tech stocks, because if data centers are going to catch a hiding because of their resource intensity from a water and electricity point of view, there's a point in time where your price earnings ratios are actually going to go down.
1: Sure.
17: And so how do you then think about building that into your portfolio mechanism, making sure that then ultimately you've got the right level of risk adjusted return? And so it's a new swap ratio.
1: Right.
17: I think that has an ESG adjustment at this point in time.
1: Zafiso Skinjana, thank you so much. Economist and Managing Director at ESG Analytics, Dr. William Wright's lead data scientist at Differential Capital.
0: 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African SMEs are now closer to global markets.
1: Still negative in the US, I'm afraid. The Dow Jones down 1%, the Nasdaq down 0.96, the S&P 500 down 0.59. Bond yields still very high there. We will, of course, talk about all of it tomorrow. Good evening, it's 8 o'clock.
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19: Good evening, I'm Sibs Matiela. The journalist who was allegedly intimidated by an ally of Fadil Adams, Stuart Sharnick, at the Madlanga Commission, says he was told Sharnick wanted to assault him. Sharnick, who is also an associate of suspended General Shadrach Smear, was arrested by PKTT officers outside the commission's premises in Pretoria today. He was previously accused by General Dumisani Khumalo of leading cross-border hijackings, among other criminal complaints. Sharnick confronted journalist Herman Moloi inside the auditorium, questioning why Moloi was filming him, a common practice inside the building. Sharnick also said the reporter had posted videos about him on social media.
23: I am aware that the matter has been reported to the South African Police Service, but for everyone who comes to attend the commission, we expect order and we expect respect for the space.
19: Action SA has approached the North Gauteng High Court to compel the police to hand over vital information on how it cleared Presidential Protection Service members of any wrongdoing for their role in the Palapala cover-up. The party says it wants details of the decision that was taken to clear Presidential Protection head Wally Ruda and Constable Hlulani Rakoto, despite the public protector's findings that they acted improperly in their investigation. The party filed the papers for what it calls a politically driven whitewashing to shield members of the Presidential Protection Service. Babalondenze reports.
24: The information sought by Action SA in its application includes the record of appointments of presiding officers in the disciplinary hearing of Wally Ruda and Constable Hlulani Rakoto. The party also wants the full record of decision reflecting the entirety of whatever disciplinary processes that were followed, which led to Ruda and Rakoto being cleared. Action SA has also requested the 2023 statement by Rakoto that was deemed inadmissible in the 2024 hearing. Party chairperson Michael Beaumont.
25: Action SA's case is going to be a two-part process, which begins with a Rule 53 application for the missing information, as well as a second part that will challenge the rationality of the decision to find the two not guilty.
24: The party says it's confident of the success of its legal action because the Constitution deems the public protector's remedial actions legally binding. Baba Londenze, Eyewitness News.
19: A security officer accused alongside EMPD Deputy Chief Julius Mkhwanazi in two matters has turned state witness. According to IPID senior investigator Nomsa Masuku, Etienne van der Walt will now testify as a Section 204 witness in both matters. He was previously charged alongside Mkhwanazi and others in a bogus precious stones raid in 2023. In the latest matter, Mkhwanazi and five others faced charges including murder, defeating the ends of justice and robbery. Masuku responded to advocate Marius van Weinhardt on van der Walt's standing in court today.
26: And did he now indicate to you that he will be a 204 witness in the precious stone metals? Is he a 204 witness there also?
27: Yes, sir, he is.
26: All right. And he's also now a 204 witness in this matter?
27: That's correct, sir. Because he chose to come clean.
19: COSATU says Premier Foods has failed to prove that planned retrenchments at its canning facility are unrelated to its merger with the Rhodes Food Group. Premier Foods acquired the Rhodes Food Group in March, and COSATU says the Competition Tribunal approved the deal on condition that the no merger-related retrenchments take place for 3 years. The Trade Union Federation's Malvern de Bruin says they are now urging Premier Foods to keep the canning facility open for at least 12 to 24 months.
28: We're also calling on the Competition Tribunal conditions to be respected because the merger between Premier and RFG was approved by the tribunal on March 2026 with explicit conditions. Any retrenchment that do occur must be presumed to be merger related unless Premier proves otherwise to the Commission.
19: Gold is trading at $4,520.09 an ounce. The rand is at 16.14 to the US dollar, 21 rand 99 to the pound, and 18 rand 84 to the euro. Brent crude oil is at $93.31 a barrel. A fine Friday in store for Gauteng tomorrow. Johannesburg drops to an overnight low of 13, peaking at a high of 27, Pretoria 12 and 28, Vereeniging a low of 8 and a high of 27. A partly cloudy day expected for Cape Town, along with a southeasterly breeze, a low of 12 and a high of 19 degrees. A look at your top story in Eyewitness News this hour. The journalist who was allegedly intimidated by an ally of Fadil Adams, Stuart Sharnick, at the Madlanga Commission, says he was told Sharnick wanted to assault him.
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5: A very good evening to you. It's 5 minutes after 8 o'clock and welcome to the Aubrey Masango Show. My name is Aubrey Masango and I'll be with you until midnight. I'm looking forward to all of the great conversations we'll have tonight, and I quickly want to tell you what we have in store for you. Dr. Samgen Ngo was already here with me in the studio, medical doctor, author, and mental health advocate, and we're talking about mental health and the workplace. Yeah? How do you tell your boss you're over?

management's preparedness for the reality of mental illness in the workplace. How really prepared is the workplace for the reality of mental illness? Or is it just a matter of tick box exercises and familiar platitudes? Oh, we understand. But how really is the leadership of an organization aware and sympathetic, empathetic of the reality of mental illness? I'd be interested to hear your thoughts, and I'd love to hear what some of your experiences have been in your workplace. Has it been a positive one? Has it been a negative one? Has it been one where you are filled with doubt, trepidation, and fear? Or has it been one where you felt support, where you felt the sense that people understand, or at least are trying to understand what you're going through? Give me a call. Love to hear from you as far as that one is concerned. Now, in the second hour of the show, we'll have two conversations. We'll be turning our attention to an economy you don't see on the balance sheets, but you may feel it every day. And that's the illicit economy. From counterfeit goods and illegal cigarettes to fake medicines and smuggled alcohol, the illicit trade is booming in South Africa, and it's costing us more than we think. Jobs lost, billions in tax revenue gone, and real risk to people's health and safety. Tonight we unpack a few campaigns that aim to deal with this situation, and I'll be speaking to Zintle Tikwe, Chief Executive Officer at G51 South Africa, to talk about these illicit businesses or illicit economies within the economy and how you are feeling it. Really looking forward to that conversation. In the second part of the hour, we are talking about what is going on with regards to the impeachment issue of President Cyril Ramaphosa. Now, President Cyril Ramaphosa has objected to advocate Thandazani Madonsela SC being appointed as evidence leader at Parliament's Section 89 Impeachment Committee, the Palapala impeachment process, if you remember. The president says there's a reasonable apprehension of a conflict of interest. First, because he removed Madonsela as one of his appointees to the JSC back in 2022 after the Chief Justice interviews. And second, because Madonsela previously gave the ANC legal advice on Section 89 rules. I'm going to be speaking to Godrich Gadi, Deputy President of the Economic Freedom Fighters, with regards to this particular matter and get his perspective around what is developing in that space. And I'm really looking forward to your contribution to that conversation. And then in the third hour of the show, I'm going to be speaking to former Premier of Gauteng Province, former leader of COPE, Mr. Mbazima Shiloa, who's now a political commentator. And we're talking about the conversation Africa should be having following, I suppose, all of the tension, all of the conversation regarding South Africa's immigration and migration crisis on the African continent. What should we be talking about? I said at the beginning of this week that this should be an opportunity for us to talk about what are the driving issues behind the migration of Africans, not only to South Africa, but to the rest of the world. What are the reasons why people are not staying at their countries to develop those countries? Yeah. In his latest opinion piece, Mbazima Shiloa suggests that we're spending way too much time on the destination of migrants rather than the reasons why they depart. And I thought perhaps this is an opportunity that we could amplify that particular way of thinking about this crisis. Because indeed, it is not just about what happens to people in the host countries that they migrate to, but also about what are the driving reasons, the motivations behind why people are leaving. To what extent do we hold each other accountable for that? I'm really looking forward to that conversation in our Africa at a Glance with Mbazima Shiloa in the third hour of the show. And then, of course, in the final hour of the show,

0: We'll open up the lines. We'll talk about all of the things that you would like to talk about and reflect perhaps on the conversations we would have had in the preceding 3 hours. Dr. Samge Ngobo is here with me, medical doctor, author, and mental health advocate. We're talking about mental wellness, mental health, or illness in the workplace straight after this. The time now is 11 minutes after 8. It's good to be in your company.
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0: So I've just received a message and it says, "Hello, Aubrey. Super excited to hear the thoughts from fellow listeners given the almost non-existing understanding of what the court terms a silent illness in the workplace. I do have an ask from fellow listeners. If someone has stats on the topic, it would be an interesting reflection for other employers listening." And that's from Linda Nkosi in Johannesburg. And as I start this conversation with Dr. Samge Ngobo, good evening to you, by the way, Dr. Ngobo. Thank you so much for joining us. I really appreciate your coming through this evening.
5: Good evening, Aubrey, and good evening to the listeners. I want to start by saying the reason why I thought this topic would be quite important for us to, you know, dive
0: reflect
5: into.
0: On, yeah.
5: Many people feel that they don't feel equal. They feel like they've often felt like they can't bring themselves fully into their work environment, as if those that space is separate. So they may be going through some things at home. They may have been facing some traumas or stresses, and then they have to present in a certain way in the workplace, even though those two environments aren't tying up, or whatever spaces in their lives aren't tying up. And I felt that it's very important for us to give people that space and an opportunity to share their thoughts, share their views about this topic, because people are, especially after COVID, people have really become more aware about about the work environment and what they'd like to see. And over the recent years, the topic of the workplace and its impact on people's mental health has become quite topical. So yeah. I thought it would be very important for us to have a conversation about that.
0: I get a sense that a lot of people, particularly who work in corporate environments, and I'll be deliberate, and I could be wrong. You'll help me out, but I could be wrong. But I think that corporate environments are more guilty of this than perhaps smaller businesses, because corporate organizations are run by very strong systems. People are almost statistics
5: and
0: rather than
5: driven.
0: Absolutely, and it's all very much results driven, and it's all very much you know, key performance areas that are constantly monitored and so forth. And so there's sometimes a lack of that personal human touch in the process, as hard as sometimes certain corporate companies try to sort of personalize the work experience. I get a sense that the very nature of the corporate space is very impersonal. And that in itself can be part of the reason why people don't feel that human touch?
5: Absolutely, Aubrey. I've often found myself being invited to high-performance organizations. And oftentimes the question I get asked is, how do we get people to deliver despite in a high-pressured environment? So it's not always addressing how can we accommodate people, better or how can we improve the work environment, but it's more how it's sometimes based on the results and how can you improve the delivery of the work, which can be problematic on its own because you need to understand why would somebody not be delivering at a peak that you expect to that should be what you ask better. So one of the things I want to talk about is the fact that sometimes a supervisor, as an example, will see a deterioration or a decline in someone's performance. But instead of maybe asking what is leading, what are your struggles? Are you having any personal challenges? Are you having any struggles? It would be addressing the performance itself more than the person, the human behind the performance, which can be a challenge on its own because people don't feel seen then their personal journeys, you know? And one of the other things is trillions are lost due to absenteeism. So there's the absenteeism issue, then there's a presenteeism issue where people will come despite these challenges. Both issues are a challenge, but they're not being addressed the way they need to be. So the reality is that one wellness day is not going to solve the challenges of a workplace culture that's toxic. Having an area that has fruits and apples, bananas and pears, and then saying that's the wellness initiative that you have is not going to solve the issue, the deeper issues that an organization has, because sometimes the focus becomes on the aesthetic of, like you were saying, a tick box exercise, and you find that the employees are frustrated and miserable in that organization. I once spoke to an employee who was saying that they don't even want to come to these events that get hosted by the organization because they feel an element of hypocrisy because they feel like deadlines are unrealistic, boundaries are related to workplace and home, people texting you at 11 in the evening, 2 a.m., wanting something at 8 in the morning, just as an example. So they feel like there's a level of hypocrisy amongst the employer for what is expected of them. And then that reaps a whole lot of resentment and unhappiness in the workplace.
0: 011-883-0702, do you feel supported in your workplace in as far as your mental health is concerned? Does it feel like a tick box exercise, whatever initiative that exists in that organization? I want to play a little bit of devil's advocate for businesses, companies. You know, we're having a conversation about mental health care, right? And mental wellness and whether or not companies are sensitive enough and so forth. Is there an argument to be had about the fact that, look, guys, you know, sure, we get it. We need to be aware of issues such as absenteeism because it affects our bottom line, which is why we exist as a company. We have to be productive. We have to be profitable, right? So we have to be just from the position of a business point of view, we have to understand why it is that we're not getting our bang for our buck in as far as absenteeism is concerned. And it would be true even for presenteeism. Even if people are here in body, but if they're not here in spirit and they're not giving their all in the job that they are employed to do, again, it affects our bottom line. And so I understand that there is a business imperative for an organization to be truly invested in the mental health of their workers. So I get that. But is there a conversation to be had to say, look, guys, ultimately, this is a place of work, bro. You know, this is where we are here for the purpose of driving production so that we can make profits, so that we can pay people salaries, so that people can be economically viable. This is not a place where we are here to worry about people's mental health. And we're not here for that. Is there a conversation about that?
5: Aubrey, that would be very short-sighted if the organization still have that perspective at this day and age, because that way is looking at it in the short term. So you may just ignore all the other things, focus on deliverables, focus on the KPIs and all these other things that keeps organizations going. But if you're not looking at the well-being of employees, they won't even stay. The turnover will be high. So you want employees who will stick around, who will be happy and content and want to have a sense of loyalty to the organization. But if you don't look after your employees, you will just have people coming and going. So if employers only look at just saying we have deliverables to look at and just keep it as a an inhumane and disconnected clinical way of doing things, then the employees will also have that sense of relating with the organization. They won't feel seen. They won't feel like they can relate with the employer. And they would sense. They would be able to sense as well if they're just seen as, people who are just delivering and not seen for who they are. So I think it would be very short-sighted of employers to think that way. And the other thing I just want to bring to people's attention is that when one is not the supervisors, line managers are not expected to diagnose mental illness. That's not their role. But the important thing is to direct them where they need to get the help, where employees need the help appropriately. So it's not to say now the line manager now has to be someone's therapist. It's just to direct people where they need the help and assistance that they need before it becomes a crisis that then worsens in terms of the person's delivery at work and worse things.
0: So I suppose that's why we're having this conversation. Because corporates and perhaps non-corporate companies will argue that we are doing everything we can to look after the health, the mental health of our employees. We are doing everything we can. We've employed all of these wellness companies that become part of the DNA of the organization and so forth. And then we've got that little area where there's some mangoes and kiwi fruit and slush puppy or whatever it is that they're in the corner. And we even have a gym. Hey? We have a gym. And the corporate psychologist. We have all of that stuff. But it is true that even despite that, many employees feel like there is no genuine connection with that effort to try and help people with their mental illness. Mental illness.
5: Or health.
0: Or health. So it then becomes a tick box exercise despite the good intentions behind it. The question then for me is what differentiates a company that's really invested in the mental wellness or illness of their employees, regardless of whether or not they have all of the trappings of that process versus a company that doesn't? And then I want to shift your thinking to the small company where it is a family-owned company. They're a panel beater company. And the owner's wife is running the books and the HR and the while the owner is behind the he's involved in the operations of the business at a very, very blue collar level. And somebody comes with a mental illness issue and they all just rally around him and they hug him and they sit with him and there's no
5: formal
0: mental illness, wellness stuff that's going on there, but there's a connection, perhaps precisely because of the size of the organization, the quality of the relationships that exist there. How do we find, what does an organization, a workplace that has good mental wellness practices look and feel like?
5: You know, Aubrey, you're saying something so critical, and I'll tell you what's in common with both spaces. The family-owned business that you're describing with the moral support that might not have the formal trappings, then there's that the other organization that may have the trappings but might not have that...
0: personability.
5: Personability.
0: And relatability.
5: So, it's the workplace culture, Aubrey. We're speaking to workplace culture. So you may have the gym, have all the trappings that you're talking about that you've just mentioned. But if the day-to-day or the runnings or, the different levels, there's no connection, there's no psychological safety, there's no respect, people don't get along well, You know, there's no huddles to connect and see what's wrong and just continuing. That's, I think, the common thing in both these settings you've explained is related to the workplace culture. So you may have the tick box exercise to say, okay, let's have a gym. Let's have an employee assistance program. But do the employees trust that employee assistance program? Have you fostered a culture of people actually utilizing it, or is it just a situation where you're just saying that service is available, and if people question you know, anything that's going on at work, and then you keep directing people to a service that they don't trust themselves or have never, you know, tested for themselves? So really, it speaks to the culture of the organization, and I'd love to hear what the listeners have to say about their work environments related to that.
0: 011-883-0702 is the number to dial, 021-446-0567 if you're in Cape Town. Do you perhaps disconnect? Do you walk away from the available interventions that your company has put in place to help you with some of the difficulties that you may be experiencing as far as mental wellness or illness is concerned, because you just don't feel like they are connected to you, to your reality as it is unfolding or as it has unfolded? Do you check out of that system? Not because it's non-existent, but it is just not touching you in an authentic way? Give me a call. I'd love to hear your thoughts. Or is it perhaps that you feel that if you expose that weakness, then you may be exposing yourself to a dispensability? Yeah, I think we've had those conversations before where people were saying, "Hey, look, I'm not going to tell people that I'm struggling, especially at work, because that would be one more weapon in their arsenal of weapons against me," and so forth. But that too would be a signal that there is a fundamentally problematic relationship in that workspace to begin with.
5: Absolutely. I've often, when I'm giving talks in organizations or doing keynotes or speaking about my journey, one of the things that has stood out after sharing that conversation is people asking, should I share my diagnosis? Is it safe for me? And I'll say, I'll never tell somebody to say, please go ahead and share, because I don't know what the environment is for them. So I wouldn't set somebody up for failure not knowing what is the exact culture at work. Just because there's a wellness day on that particular day, it does not mean that I have the full scope of what's happening at that work environment. So I would want to know better what's happening at that workplace to know, and then direct somebody to say, you may share, feel safe to share. What is the environment looking like? What is the culture at the organization looking like? Because you never know what environments people are working in. So there's some people where it's safe for them to share their journey because it's a safety net then. You know, should things happen in terms of their mental health, they have the support and the understanding and the knowledge. Therefore, they can be directed or be seen, maybe have a colleague that they share with, so that they know if there's a struggle. Then there's people whereby they've shared and they have been burnt along the way. So it's really important to know what the organization looks like, what the support system looks like, what are the HR policies related to people struggling with their mental health. And while I'm mentioning this, I just want to highlight the fact that mental wellness in the workplace, or it's not about only living with a mental illness there. We all struggle. There's ups and downs of life. So there might be other challenges in someone's life that a person might not have a diagnosis of a mental illness, but they're still struggling for whatever reason. And that also is part of this conversation as well.
0: So give us a call, 011-883-0702. What has your experience been in your workplace? Whether it's a small business that you work for, whether it's a big corporate business, what has your experience been? 011-883-0702, 021-446-0567. What should genuine assistance look and feel like? Let me give you an example. I've gone through some things. You know, my, my son died a couple of weeks ago. 2 weeks prior to that, a very dear uncle of mine died. Exactly a year ago, my sister and friend for 16 years, who was the producer of this show, died around about this time. A year prior to that, my father died around this time. And I found that it is a very, very difficult place to be in. But strangely enough, the place that I find the greatest amount of solace is behind this mic. Because, as I said to somebody yesterday, this is where I get to focus my mind. Whereas when my mind isn't focused and I'm at home and I'm staring at my dogs, my mind doesn't know what to do with the grief. You know what I mean? And I have been offered both by the organization I work for, which is Prime Media, and friends and colleagues who are in the space that you're in, not only for myself, but for my family. But there's a weird, how can I say? I don't know how you ask for the help that I need, because I'm not really sure what is the help that I need. Does that make any sense?
5: I understand.
0: So how does the sensitive, empathetic help from an organization, a workplace, really look like, given the fact that they don't know what's going on with you? So somebody's got to initiate this thing. But you yourself aren't ready to be that vulnerable because you haven't developed the language to speak about what's going on inside of you. And this is from somebody who works with language, right? What more with somebody that doesn't work with language, that doesn't work and is perhaps in a more precarious space where they are worried about their dispensability or not? Talk to me about that.
5: You know, Aubrey, when I walked in today in studio, I was even, I mean, you've just opened up about your journey.
0: Sure.
5: And even in my experience, hearing people speak about their grief and their struggles, you sometimes don't know how to approach the person because people are different.
0: Sure.
5: You don't know if it's appropriate to open them up and ask the question. But I think the first step would be to ask somebody in a very sensitive manner, because it can look like you don't have interest or care.
0: Yes.
5: If you just are oblivious, especially if you know what has happened in someone's life that is a challenge or a struggle.
0: Yeah.
5: So it's, I think empathy, compassion, those normal human emotions should be at the fore in that. And sometimes people genuinely don't have the language to share. But if you reach out, because you would be somebody that doesn't know, because I mean there's no formula to grief.
0: Sure.
5: And sometimes it's the first time somebody's encountering it and you wouldn't know exactly what to say. But if you show that you care and if you show concern, if you show empathy, you wouldn't be straying from somebody that pretends that they're going to be demanding deliverables from you no matter what, without even showing an interest in your personhood, your humanity.
0: Yeah. So I hear you, and I love what you've just said, that somebody might be going through this the first time. Well, I'm going through it for the fourth time in as many years, right? So and I've heard this stuff. I've heard it before. I've heard all of the jargon, and it gets to a place where I just feel like saying, let's just leave me alone. Now, I know that that might not be the healthiest thing. Mm. I know that because I hang around people like you and people. I know that that might not be the healthiest thing. So, I'm, I suppose, in a position where I'm quite comfortable talking about my life and certain things. But I'm asking, how does the 21-year-old who works as a teller at the bank, whose uncle has just died? It's not his father, but it's the person that was the father figure in his life. How does he say to the workplace management that my uncle, who lives in Gwandebed, not even here in Soweto with me, has died? and I'm broken by this. When the system recognizes the nuclear family, mom and dad, how do I say that without sounding like I'm taking advantage of what the organization has to offer?
5: Mm.
0: When I'm in such a vulnerable position, I'm a 21-year-old, I'm dispensable. I mean, they can get another 21-year-old. And so I hang on to my grief and I try to deal with it as best as I can, but it is eating away at me. I'm at work and now I am a victim of presentism. Well, what do you call it?
5: Mm, yes, presentism.
0: Yeah.
5: You know, you're highlighting significant flaws in the workplace because you're correct. It's only your close relations that you would have, you'd be allowed to, family. It's called family responsibility leave, yep, that you would be allowed. It wouldn't necessarily be somebody who's a distant relative as much as it's somebody who's close to you. So you're highlighting something that's quite significant in terms of the flaws that the working system would have. And one of the issues that lies in workplace challenges relates to the fact that people fear for their work. So it's such a competitive environment. We know that there's a scarcity of work. So you're right. Somebody might keep in something that's significantly distressing to them because of the fact that they fear losing their work. So they will then not share. They will then, you know, they will then withhold that information when it's traumatic or stress, incredibly distressing to them. So we really need to have a psychologically safe culture in the workplace so that people feel safe to share things like that.
0: All right, let's take some calls. Eric is in Hatfield, Doc, if you put on your ears there. Good evening to you, Eric.
4: Good evening, Aubrey. How are you?
0: I'm well, thank you, sir. Go ahead.
4: Good, man. It's just a two quick one. What you just said about your loss and how you dealt with it, actually, there's similarities that myself I've went through.
0: Sure.
4: You know, when I am having difficult times with a personal life, I find a safety space in my workspace because that's
0: right.
4: What I'm used to.
0: Right.
4: But the another one is that with a doctor. Hi, good evening, doctor.
5: Good evening.
4: Yes, man. I'm also work for one of the corporate company. Right. I understand what you say. And my company, actually, I'm an employer myself. It's just that I'm in charge of certain individual employee, which they report to me. Right. In my company, it does have a employment work program. And we do have those, what we talk about, where we have a day. We invite the doctors, we invite the gym people, we invite the dietitian, all counselors, all of those people to come in and help, because we have realized that in a corporate environment, there's a lot of distress, there's a lot of mental ill health that is going on. But then it's true what doctors have said, that most of managers or supervisors, they are not trained to deal with those issues in a professional manner.
0: Yeah.
4: But we do refer them to the professional. For us, it's also to direct them, to offer them the channel. Okay, this is what happened to you. But my point is that it's not, I don't think it's entirely to that certain company to identify that, oh, Brie, you got the mental ill health, you must go.
0: Right.
4: It's also the honor is also to you as an individual to come to the channel, start maybe your supervisor or your HR. So this is what I'm dealing with. Then they will actually sit down with you, whether it's informal counseling or ill health stages that they have, whatever policies, the process they have in a company.
0: Yeah. Yeah.
4: But I don't think the company should held ransom that they actually have to being the one who identify them. I think as individuals, we all know ourselves. We all know what we're going through. But if the company have to look at everybody's the problem, that how actually they wanted to be treated. If the company got 40 employees. So this employee doesn't want to go to this this company of mental health or whatever it is. You know, but the company, they have those platforms.
0: Sure.
4: Eric, so my point is that,
0: yes,
4: sir.
0: You know, I hear you, my brother. Thank you so much. Much appreciated. I want you to comment on, we all know who we are and what we're about.
5: Mm-hmm.
0: I'm not so sure. about that. I'll go back to the 21-year-old. And by the way, I am 53 years old. In a position where I am quite free to express myself and do so very, very openly, not only here on air, but with my colleagues with whom I have great relationships. I have great relationships with my bosses. I'm offered these
5: resources.
0: These resources, and I have the character and the ability to say, listen, I'm not feeling right, guys, and I'm not going to come to work for the next 3 weeks. And I've had that kind of freedom, which a lot of people don't have, right? That kind of freedom of expression, the availability of resources. I'm asking the question that says the availability of resources does not always translate into the appropriate use of those resources, not because the company doesn't want to give you those resources, but maybe because before those resources can actually be effectively used, there's got to be a certain communication that takes place, an interim communication that takes place, where somebody feels safe enough to approach the organization to say, I'm not okay.
5: Yeah.
0: And that's where I'm worried about. Not to say, are there resources? Because the resources are there. I'm asking about how do we deal with the fact that we have single mother of 3 children with serious bills to pay, is going through the most at a mental illness situation, does not trust the system enough to say that I'm in a very weak position. How does the system, the organization, make that person feel safe? What is that conversation that needs to happen?
5: So I just want to also respond to the caller
0: who
5: just said.
0: Sure.
5: You know, I understand when he's saying that the resources are there, but if people must take responsibility for the utilization of the resource.
0: Sure.
5: And I'm echoing what you're saying, Aubrey, that it's not everybody that will trust what's made available because they don't know what it means for them when they share to whoever they speak to.
0: Yeah.
5: So we can't ignore the reality of people by saying that this resource is there, therefore use it. And it's not my responsibility to look after however many people that are there. Yes, we're not expecting a line manager to have the full capacity to attend to 40 people or however many people that are there. But we need to be able to direct people and foster a culture, a safe culture, a psychologically safe culture where people can trust what's made available to them. Because like you're saying, that single mother who's overwhelmed and then doesn't feel safe and comfortable to share, we can't then say, but we had the resource of something.
0: Sure.
5: You know, we can't just pat ourselves on the back and say, but the resource is there, she should have utilized it if she's overwhelmed.
0: You remember the story of the young lady who died in the workplace?
5: Yes.
0: Who had been saying, and people were saying, but we have the resources. I'm saying the resources are only as useful as when they are used appropriately.
5: Yes.
0: All right, let's take some calls. Wesley is in Sunning Hill. Hi, Wesley.
6: Hi, Aubrey. Hi, Doctor.
0: Yeah, go ahead, Wesley.
6: So, I think the conversation is basically coming down to leadership and management in the workplace. If your workplace has a leader who's a people manager with the technical skills, and you have the right leader in place, you create the environment where the leader knows that the people forms part of the business assets, and therefore creates the environment where the employees and the workers, like you talking about the 21-year-old, has a natural ability to come and talk to the leader on a personal level and say, look, this is what's happening in my life, and the leader then says, okay, these are the situations. But if that is not created by the leadership, and a lot of companies, they're looking at leaders more from a business perspective, and if you go look at successful companies, they have leaders who create environments where people have the ability to speak to them, to tell them this is my issue, to take leave without being prejudiced. But if your leader is more like a bully and he's like, this is just work, and there's no quotient, human quotient or human consideration in the workplace, then you're going to have an environment where people fear to speak about their problems. And that most often leads to companies that are not actually very successful people management, in people turnover rates, and also in the way they do business. So when organizations look at leaders, and I think it's improving as people understand that the actual most valuable resource to a business is actually the human and not the asset or the plant or the process or the computer. Because without that people, you can't function your business. And if that people are not optimally, if they have mental issues that's holding them back to do their functions, your business is losing money. So once businesses get that, they then employ the correct leaders who foster this environment, who speak to people on a personal level, who kind of just sits with something, how's it going, what is happening in your life, is there good things, is there bad things, gives advice, interacts with people first before just pushing deliverables. In that type of environment, you get workers coming and saying, guys, this is my issues. Businesses sometimes going beyond the call and giving the worker more time or giving them more freedom. And that translates to the person being more respectful in the business, more loyal. And you don't get people always just wanting money, but they will work for the business because they're getting paid well and they have this freedom and their mental considerations are taken into account. So basically it all comes down to the leader.
0: Wesley in Sunning Hill, much appreciated. Look. Go ahead.
5: Wesley, thank you so much for your contribution. And I can agree with you when we say that leaders play a major role in this ecosystem or multifaceted issue. But I just want to bring to your attention that it's not only about the leaders. It can't boil down to the leadership only because they feel the weight from both directions. It's the people that report to them. So that's the ground up. And then the people that, you know, that they report to as well. And I found that working with teams, executive teams and senior, they felt overwhelmed by some of the concern or struggles that other people that report to them have because they feel ill-equipped to deal with these challenges themselves because some of them just know may know maybe the work, the technicalities, the work itself, but may not know how to cope with the people's skills. So we definitely need good leadership, but we need to equip the leaders as well to deal with some of these issues. But like I highlighted before, it's also knowing that the leaders aren't expected to be the therapist for the employees. They need to be able to direct employees to the appropriate supports, the appropriate help, meaning, having a strong employee assistance program that's not just there as a tick box exercise, but is really vigorous, rigorous and very present and felt in the organization and not just something that's, you know, a notice that says this is the resource that's made available, but an active employee assistance program that people can trust and know what is on offer from.
0: I have a number of voice notes, but I want to take this call from Teresa in the Northwest very quickly. Hi, Teresa. Hi.
7: Hi, Brother Aubrey. How are you?
0: I'm well, my sister. Are you good?
7: Yeah.
0: Wonderful.
7: And my heart goes out to you.
0: Thank you.
7: Okay.
0: Thank
7: you. Yeah, Brother Aubrey, this is a very lovely topic. And I think I would want to talk about what I went through in the workplace. And I believe what I went through is what everybody else is also going through in the workplace. In the workplace, there is grievance handling procedures. But people are afraid to use those because they are afraid that to be victimized and all that. So I fell into the hands of a bully manager. And she was bullying not only me, but everybody else. But I was the weakest link. I cried every time at the workplace until my colleagues, who were also bullied, but they were afraid to use the grievance handling procedures. So they actually said to me, write a grievance and we will support you. So I did, and I wrote the grievance. I wrote it and I submitted it. And they do a lot of investigations. And this is the reason why people do not report. They just go on and resign. Mm. Because you don't know who's going to support you, who's going to back you. Mm. But for me, I had the backing of my colleagues. And then I wrote, and I was called in for a hearing, and I told them what was happening. And actually, they actually thanked me for bringing this to the fore and asked me how I wanted it to be dealt with. I said, no, don't move me from that workplace, but please do a refresher course to all your managers so that they know how to deal with subordinates. People are resigning because of what I'm going through. And yeah, that was done. And then the second instance, I was promoted because of that issue. So I went to another workplace. Yeah, there I suffered sexual harassment. And Bra Aubrey, it got to me. It got to me to a point that I couldn't even operate in my own home anymore. I was, this vulnerable. There was a day when my bum was touched, and that was the last straw. Mm-hmm. And I was being told that I have got the power of the renewal of your contract in my hand. Mm-hmm. If you don't give me what I want, you're going to get, you let mm-hmm. go. So, my bum was touched, and then I just left and I came home. On that night, I had convulsions. And then now my husband is saying, you've been like this for like 3 months. Now I'm going to tell your family. That is when I was brave enough to tell him this is what is happening at work. And then my husband is the one who helped me to cope with it. He didn't rush me. He simply just hugged me, comforted me. And then after a week said, I want you to report him. And I did. But I begged him so that I don't do it a written one. I said, you see, this guy is 59. Mm. He's close to retiring. I don't want to be the one to make him lose his office or what. So I did a verbal one. But that verbal one was enough to make him run. So what I'm saying to the other workers, you know what? Workplaces will induct you. And they will give you grievance handling procedures. Nobody is going to victimize you if you write a grievance, as long as you have got your story on your fingertips. You don't have to be changing statements and that and that and that. And then I realized that after I had reported, a lot of other people were facing
0: suffering from the
7: same situation. But from my report, things normalized. Managers were actually scared of employees.
0: Teresa, let me stop you there, sis. Thank you so much for your contribution as always. Doc?
5: Teresa, thank you so much for your contribution, and I'd like to commend you for your courage in both situations, the one that happened at your previous workplace and the current one. You know, the wonderful thing that you had was that you had very supportive colleagues in both the grievance handling and the support of the sexual harassment from your husband. It would have been very difficult for you to open up about both issues, but I really commend you for opening up about it and your handling of it, as much as it was very difficult for you. And many people usually suffer in secret and don't even share what they've been going through. And some people just share an immediate resignation, and people don't know what happened, and there are financial consequences to that, and they would not have thought it out well. So I really I commend you for your courage, and the support of the people around you was very commendable. They made it a psychologically safe space for you.
0: All right, I want to play some of the voice notes that have come through. Please, Brakris.
8: Good evening, Bra Ops and your guests. This topic is just, it's a very difficult topic to sit through, but one has to, because that's how we learn and deal with things. I think on paper, it sounds right. Employers have everything right on paper. Implementation practices different. Exactly what that guy just said now. Why should the employer think of you? You know, employer, managers, when they choose to, somebody could lose a cat, they would get a week. Why now you lose your uncle that raised you, they will tell you it's not your immediate family, so you can only go to the funeral. You are lucky if you get a day off the day before the funeral. So unfortunately, those that manage don't always practice what the owner of the business or the policies of the organization say. They do things the way they want, and because of unemployment and fear of losing your job, you will just sit in, and sometimes they'll bury your loved one while you are at work because you will not get a day off. So
9: good evening. In addition to what the good doctor is saying, it is important for the employer to continuously audit the medical certificates presented by employees so as to have the statistics of the types of illnesses that the employees are suffering from. It will therefore be able for the employee to detect the types or the trends of sicknesses if they are written directly on the medical certificates. For an example, headaches, insomnia, bodily pains, mood disorders, MDD, and all of those that will identify, give an employer an indication of what the majority of his or her employees are presenting with. That will therefore give the employer an assurance that it is time, it is a ticking bomb, then it is time that he or she should look deeper into the mental well-being of the employees.
0: Doc, as we close.
5: You know, it's very, I'm not surprised that many people are resonating with many themes that we spoke about and touched on today. And the severity of issues that people speak about. The one is saying somebody may have lost an animal and given more time versus maybe the loss of a loved one and the lack of compassion there. So I really think that workplace organizations need to introspect. They need to really see the humanity of people. They need to be educated about it as well and know that this is a multifaceted issue that needs to be addressed holistically. It's not going to be solved in overnight, but it needs to be solved over a period of time. And it's not about a wellness day only, but it needs to be something that is paid attention to continuously instead of just having like one wellness day. And people aren't obliged, your doctor is not obliged to share your medical condition in your doctor's script. I just want to make that correction. They don't share every symptom that you have. It's confidential. What you show your doctor is between you and your doctor.
0: How do we get in touch with your doc?
5: You can contact me on info@vocalmentality.com.
0: So privileged to have you on the show this evening, Dr. Samge Ngobo, medical doctor, author, and mental health advocate. Thank you so much for your time.
5: It's a pleasure.
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11: Good evening, I'm Sibs Matiela. Three suspected criminals have died in a shootout with police today at Vereeniging Road in Ulroad. According to police, the incident happened after a man was robbed of an undisclosed amount of money while entering his residence. This led to a search for the suspect's vehicles, which was later spotted by police and a tactical response team. This afternoon, a shootout ensued when the suspects shot at police who had attempted to stop them but had to return fire and called for backup. All three occupants of the suspect's vehicle were declared dead on the scene. The police's Dimakatso Nevulwe.
12: The Gauteng Traffic Air Wing, CAP Security and Tractor Connect Security teams responded to assist the police. Police recovered three firearms, two of which had their serial numbers filed off, as well as the money suspected to have been stolen during the robbery. A set of false registration number plates was also recovered. The recovered firearms will be subjected to ballistic testing for further investigations.
11: National Assembly Deputy Speaker Annelie Lutrit says she will make a proposal to political party whips on a voting procedure for the motion of no confidence in Speaker Togo Didiza. The motion, tabled by the EFF in June, is expected to be debated in a virtual plenary session of the House next Wednesday. While the EFF is demanding the House meet in person, the ANC says electioneering makes this an unreasonable request. The EFF has accused Didiza of not acting independently and impartially in relation to decisions around the impeachment of President Cyril Ramaphosa following the theft of US dollars from his farm Palapala in 2020. Lindsay Dentlinger reports.
13: It's been more than a decade since a motion of no confidence in a National Assembly Speaker has been debated and voted upon. In 2024, former Speaker Nosiviwe Mapisa-Qakula resigned before a motion from the DA could be decided. The EFF's Natasha Nhlanhla has today pushed Parliament's presiding officers to call all members to Cape Town to debate its motion against Speaker Togo Didiza.
14: The dome is there. It's now standing. They've become a white elephant.
13: Deputy Speaker Annelie Lotriet says she will take direction from party whips on whether the meeting is held in a virtual or hybrid sitting, following a previous decision that MPs be allowed to work remotely during the election campaign season.
15: I think we will get to the most suitable manner of voting, giving reference and respect for the dignity of the gravitas of that particular decision, because it is not just another motion.
13: Only a simple majority is required to remove a speaker from office. Lindsay Dentlinger, Eyewitness News, Parliament.
11: Please note, we're not naming the school to protect the privacy and identities of the learners involved. The Western Cape Education Department says it has initiated a disciplinary process against a senior staff member of a school in Athlone following allegations of inappropriate behaviour towards learners. Police have confirmed the matter was reported to the Nyanga FCS unit, but no criminal case has been registered yet. Education Department spokesperson Bronna Hammond says the allegations involve five learners.
16: The department has arranged psychosocial support for learners and the alleged victims, with social workers and other support personnel available at the school to provide assistance.
11: Hammond adds the school remains operational, as the staff member concerned is currently not there.
16: The staff member concerned is currently not at the school. We do wish to reassure parents, learners and the broader school community that the school remains stable and that teaching and learning is continuing as normal.
11: At least 51 people have died after a boat sank in northwest Nigeria's Sokoto State today, as local authorities are saying rescue operations are ongoing. Such accidents are common on Nigeria's busy rivers and waterways, often caused by overloaded boats, poor maintenance, or failure to comply with safety regulations, with scores of people drowning each year. According to local reports, the passengers, who were heading to the farm on the other side of the river, were mostly women and children. At least five people drowned when a boat capsized in Jigawa State last month, while at least 26 people were killed in a similar capsizing incident in January. Nigerian authorities say they cannot yet give an exact death toll, as they're still on the scene conducting rescue operations and collecting more information. Gold is trading at $4,520.09 an ounce. The rand is at 16 rand 14 to the dollar, 21 rand 99 to the pound, and 18 rand 84 to the euro. Brent crude oil is at $93.31 a barrel. A fine Friday in store for Gauteng, Johannesburg dropping to an overnight low of 13 and peaking at a high of 27, Pretoria 12 and 28, and Vereeniging a low of 8 and a high of 27. A partly cloudy day expected for Cape Town, along with a southeasterly breeze, a low of 12 and a high of 19. The top story in your Eyewitness News this hour. Three suspected criminals have died in a shootout with police today at Vereeniging Road in Elroad.
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0: 6 minutes after 9 o'clock, and welcome to the second hour of the show. Thank you so much to Dr. Samke Ngobo, medical doctor, author, and mental health advocate. One of the observations I make in these kinds of conversations, whether it's the conversation about women and their ability to succeed within the financial sector and behaviors. You remember the conversation I had yesterday with Dr. Frank Magwegwen?
18: Yes.
0: How women up to the age of 41 seem to be doing all of the right things, and then just after the age of 41, there seems to be this dropping

0: the adoption of zero tariffs on exports from more than 50 African nations into China will disrupt the commercial landscape as we know it.
1: Previously, when you had to export into China, you could look at the tariffs, anything between 8 to 15% on various commodities, various goods, etc. So now it's tax-free.
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3: Aubrey Masango, who is a talk show host at 702, has a tragic event. And I can tell you now, I have been offered all manner of assistance in terms of psychologists and I have enough assistance for four of me.
4: Yeah.
3: All right.
4: Yeah.
3: Okay. But I can tell you that that is what is understood to be the norm. That is what should be happening to everybody. But I can tell you right now that an intern, right, a 21-year-old intern who loses his uncle will most probably not get the same kind of attention that I do. Mm-hmm. And the reality is that the assistance that I do, that I get as a 53-year-old person who has an established career in the space and so forth, is then understood to be, this is how things ought to be done. Well, there's a whole gap, there's a whole process. I want to talk perhaps in the final hour about the access to mental wellness assistance for mothers who lose their sons at the initiation school. Quickly. She's a woman. She is single. Her son dies or is maimed at the initiation school. The protocols of the custom are such that she can't openly talk or even sound the alarm about the things that she believes happened at the initiation school because she ought not to know because she's a woman. I say this because it's a conversation I had with a mother who lost her son. And she couldn't talk because nobody says you're not allowed to talk. But it's an unwritten rule that says you can't talk about these things, Mama.
4: Yeah.
3: You're a woman. We need to have that conversation, folks. We really need to have that conversation. And it came about as a result of the conversation I had with Dr. Frank Magwego yesterday about the unconscious biases that we have that may result in the continued oppression of people whom we say we love. Mm. Anyway, we'll have that conversation going forward. Zinhle Jikwe is my guest in the next few minutes, executive officer at G1 South Africa. Now, tonight we turn our attention to an economy you don't see on the balance sheets, but you feel it every day. The illicit economy, from counterfeit goods and illegal cigarettes to fake medicines, smuggled alcohol. The illicit trade is booming in South Africa, and it's costing us more than we think. Jobs lost, billions in tax revenue gone, and real risk to people's health and safety. Tonight, we unpack a new campaign that aims to expose just how big this shadow economy is, what it's doing to legitimate businesses and livelihoods, and what can be done to fight back. And my guest with regards to that topic is Zinhle Jikwe, Chief Executive Officer at GS1 South Africa. Straight after this.
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7: We want to know from you those brutally honest things children have said to you. 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Which
8: I was? I was teaching him how to play soccer and was like, you're not very good.
7: Amo?
9: I used to love having big hair, like braids or extensions. And I had this one that was brown and it had highlights of like blonde. And so I walked

0: into the taxi and I sat in the front seat, and behind me was a kid with their mom, and she said to the mother, "Mama, ho ho."
1: What were you doing with you, Sabandwan?
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7: This is it, eh?
8: Yeah. Original one. Fusale Pierre.
9: Over the next 6 weeks, I'll be going street to street to uncover the true cost of illicit trading, starting in Naledi Soweto with a highly toxic pesticide.
7: Halipirini and the Turbofos. We won't see the sun set. We'll die before the day's over.

We got a call on Monday morning to say that there had been an incident in Naledi. Six children had died from consuming some poisonous substance. Yes.

She was lying in my hands. She's vomiting this white liquid. I'm like, Zindle, what's wrong? What did you eat? And she couldn't speak at the time.

0: This is it, eh?
1: Yeah. Original one. The Salepierim.
2: It's a highly regulated toxic pesticide being sold in the illicit market like candy.
0: Is it safe for me?
1: You don't have a kid.
0: I do have kids, yeah.
1: You do?
0: Yeah.
3: Well, that's the campaign that we're going to be talking about that exposes some of the things that are happening in the shadow economy, if you will, the illicit economy. And it is an issue that I've been talking about for the longest time, the issue of the death of those children. In Naledi, we heard of the number of 6 children that died, and it was said that it had to do with that pesticide. Although I'm still looking to find out who is to be held liable for all of this. And I hope that Zinhle Tshikwe is going to give us a little bit of light, given the campaign to expose these illicit economies takes off. Zinhle, thank you so much for joining us. I really appreciate your time. A very powerful sort of commercial or ad campaign with regards to this initiative. What is it all about and what do we aim to achieve with this?
4: Good evening, Bra Aubrey, to yourself as well as your listeners. Firstly, I just want to send condolences once again to the families of Naledi, because the work that we have done is unearthing wounds that were already maybe starting to heal. But it was important that we show South Africans the consequences of illicit trade,
3: right,
4: illegal pesticides, and if the how embedded illicit has become into our societies. So this opportunity I really appreciate, because we are launching a campaign. The campaign is called Your Choice Has Power. What we want to make sure that consumers are vigilant. They know that the power is in their hands when they are buying products that are illicit, are counterfeit, are cheap, and they deem them cheap. They must really be understanding that they are funding illicit and counterfeit product in an illegal market. So this campaign for us is touching on a multiple sectors, because it's not only about food, alcohol, and tobacco, but also we're touching on fuel, we're touching as well on toys and games, because it's not only those sectors. Illicit trade has become embedded in our economy. It's even starting to get into legal value chains, and we're seeing in legal and formalized stores because of the extent of it. So now we're realizing that what can break the back of illicit trade is the consumer, because as a consumer, we are funding it with our rands. So we're saying, consumers, be aware, because you might think at the point of sale when you are buying this product is cheap. Yes, we are understanding South Africa is experiencing high level of unemployment and low economic growth. But with that rand that you are buying, it is not just about the point of sale. It has a consequence, an economic consequence, a job consequence, a health consequence, and people's lives are at stake.
3: Zinhle Tshikwe is my guest, Executive Officer, GS1 South Africa. Perhaps a step back, Zinhle. Who is we? Who are you? And under whose or which auspices is this campaign? What is the campaign called?
4: So I work for an organization called GS1 South Africa. And within GS1 South Africa, we have a division called the Consumer Goods Council of South Africa. Consumer Goods Council of South Africa is an industry association representing an about 9,000 member organization across the consumer goods, retail, and services sector. Our members are one of the largest sectors in South Africa that is creating jobs of about 3.5 million. And that is an equivalent of about 20.3% of total employment in South Africa. So what we have done, we realize that our voice on our own is not going to be enough, because we have been talking about illicit and counterfeit for a really long time. And there's other bodies similar to ourselves that are in different sectors. Like we have the Drinks Federation of South Africa. We have Santaka, which is in toys and games. We have the CTF, which is in the cosmetics. And we have NCRF and many more other associations who are doing similar work as us. We said, we can't continue to operate in this manner. Can we come together to form what we call an illicit economy task force? So that we are all fighting the same plight, because all of our sectors that we are in, whether it's apparel, whether it's in cosmetics, in toys, in tobacco, in food, as well as in drinks, in liquor, we are all fighting the same enemy. Let's bring together and collaborate, because there's strength in collaboration. We share intelligence. We support law enforcement agency efforts, and we draft practical solutions to combat illicit trade. So that work has culminated to this campaign that we are launching today, which is called Your Choice Has Power, because we are showing the consumers. We have commissioned an investigative journalism that has gone back to different sectors, and they are understanding what is really happening, and we're bringing that to life to South Africans so that they can see that the extent of illicit trade in our society has gone deeper. We have individuals who do not care, who are not scared of law enforcement, who do not see a threat because they believe that they are not threatened by anyone. But we as communities, as consumers, we are funding that. So we should be the threat to them. If we stop funding and buying this product, that's the only way. Now we are realizing that we really need to talk to the hearts and minds of our people so that they can understand and see, because we all have these outcries when these incidents, like in the Naledi incident, happened. We have big outcries when we are hearing this, but then we forget about it. It's important that we bring it to life and we remember this is not what our country is about. Our country is about humanity. It's about Ubuntu. It's about caring for each other. And the extent of illicit is making sure that we do not have employment. A lot of our youth are unemployed, and the economic growth is low. And our country is not growing. We need to come back and say, as a country, where did we go wrong? What is it that we need to do? How do we fix it?
3: Zinhle, I've said this before in the past, and correct me if I'm wrong, but I've been banging on accountability for the deaths of those children since they died. I've been banging on. And by the way, there still is no accountability.
4: Yeah.
3: We keep asking who must be held responsible for the deaths of these children. I am unable to look at the parents of these children because they keep asking me to say, but Orbs, you and your amplified voice are not doing enough. We've invited the people at the Public Protector's Office, the Department of Health, the COCTA. And nobody can tell us what is being done to reveal who must be held accountable. So we talk about Halipirimi, the pesticide. I forget what the right name is called. But in the township, as you know, we call it Halipirimi, a pesticide that ought not to be available to the ordinary consumer because of its deadliness, right?
4: Mm-hmm. Yes.
3: And then we wax lyrical and talk about how the system has failed our people, the system, right? How the system has failed our people. And then we go even further. We talk about illicit trade. But I'm not hearing the question that says, who do we go after? Who is, not what, but who is using the what to create the situation that has become untenable to the point where GS1 has now... Is part of your campaign an attempt to say somebody needs to be held accountable here? Who is that person?
4: Aubrey, we are working closely with the police and law enforcement agencies. we have, as an industry, we have shared the information with the police where we have become aware and we know who are those individuals are. However, and you know, in South Africa, we there's a lot of corruption and unlawfulness. So, you know, that is why now we're saying at some point as South Africans ourselves, we need to stop funding these illicit trade because we know about it. The pesticides that the haripirimin that you are referring to, it's readily available and sold in the streets of many South African cities, and it can be sourced easily. And as you have said,
3: I can go to the streets of Mamelodi now, and I'll come back with a couple of packets for you. Now,
4: exactly.
3: Yeah.
4: You know, and that product should not be in the street. It should not be handled. And our we have an episode that is going to show how easy it was to be able to access that product. And you know, if you see that episode, is going to be available on YouTube in our microsite that we have put up for South Africans to go and view the extent of it and how easy it is to source it. So we can see it in the street. We can see it, and nothing has been done about it. As an industry, we can raise our voice. We can create awareness. We can shout to the top. I mean, we had the president announcing in the beginning of this year in February about the National Illicit Task Force, where a multi-ministerial program is set up. So sometimes we are, as an industry, we're seeing that there is a gap between announcement and actual action. So we want to close that gap. We are recognizing that it's not only us as an industry that needs to do this. It's not only the law enforcement agencies that need to do this. We need to work together collaboratively, regulators, communities, industry, police, and everybody as a society, as a community, to say we need to work together. It's at that point where now it's really our hitting where it hits us the most, as well as consumers. Our children, our the loved ones that we have. We have research that is in the alcohol to say at least 21% of South Africans know someone who has died or who had become sick from consuming illicit alcohol. And we see this, and we continue to facilitate and trade and buy these products.
3: So what is the practical message of GS1 in all of this? Are we saying that we shouldn't support the spaza shops that are in the townships? In other words, stop buying from them? Because, Zintle, let me be frank. Let me be frank with you. In fact, it's a conversation I had yesterday about the fact that, you know, the conversation of the chattering classes, like we do on radio at this time of the day, is one that is encumbered by all manner of consideration. We've got to be aware that there can be accusation of libel. There are all sorts of issues that we need to be careful about when we say these things. But I can tell you now that we know things. let me put it to the, I suppose, to the category of colloquial knowledge. We, as communities, know who is doing what, where stuff is coming from, and what is the reason for the death of our children. We know.
4: Mm. Yeah.
3: But it's not, it can be a career-limiting move to say it as it is. Because people have lawyers, the political climate is such that you can't say things exactly as they are. But we know what the problem is. We know what happened to those children. We know where the constant supply of alipirimi is happening. And with 26 children who had died as a result of alipirimi, it's still available. And we know that people are making money out of it. We know that there's this illicit economy that's taking place. But it appears that all of us have sort of been muzzled in talking about, oh, the system has failed us, or there's corruption, or, but we know.
4: Yeah.
3: I mean, I know you know what I'm saying.
4: I do, and I'm not laughing because it's funny. I'm laughing out of frustration myself. But what we are saying with this campaign, because we cannot keep quiet anymore, we cannot keep on talking at the corners and in hushed voices, we want to bring it up. We want to say government, like, you know what, Aubrey, when you see the campaign, you're going to see how easy it was for our investigative journalist to be able to find these individuals and went to the top of the whole illicit gang and crime syndicate. And we need to then think about, if for a journalist it was that easy to find this, why is it so difficult for the police? No, we are working closely with the police to say, policemen, this is the information that we have. We want to get rid of this plight that we are experiencing in the country. But also, as consumers, as communities, we need to be accountable ourselves. Because if the product that you are buying, the price is too good to be true, and you look at the seller who's selling that product, and you know that they're not reputable, And the product that you are buying doesn't appear to be genuine and properly labeled, and you continue to buy it. What does that say about us? Because we are also funding this. It's not just about the price or the apparent saving that we are having at the point of sale or when you're buying that product. The consequence is often far greater cost to our society, whether is it through job losses, lost in tax revenue, damaged businesses, or unsafe products, but it is loss of life. So as consumers, also, we need to take our responsibility to say, what is it that I can do at an individual level? We are, as an industry, we're saying this is what we're doing as an industry, and we are sharing and working closely with the law enforcement agencies, and we want to partner in strengthening that collaboration. So it's important that we all play a role as a community, because it's becoming apparent that no one can do it by themselves. Collaboration is strength. And if we start working together as a multi-stakeholder response involving us as an industry, government and law enforcement agencies, regulators and consumers, maybe we might just win. You know, and consumers are even more important, because there could be an industry of haripirimi, an industry of illicit alcohol, an industry of illicit tobacco. And if you're going to buy a pack of tobacco of 10 rand, of 20 rand, when the VAT on a tobacco is about 27 rand, that is the amount that legitimate manufacturers
5: pay. Will you join me for a full hour, Zintle? Because I really think that you and I can have a real conversation here. And the initiative by GS1 South Africa should be given, I would like to argue, the support of a real conversation about this stuff. I mean, I'm curious to ask you, so what are you saying to us? Are you saying abogogo, after getting imali yomndeni, should perhaps take their money to another place? Because part of the platforms for this illicit economy, those of us who live in townships know, survives because of this very, very steady income that comes from the pensioners. It's very steady. It's steady. Yeah. You can bank on it. Are we saying that abogogo should perhaps stop? Should we have a consumer boycott for certain organizations and retail stores in the township? Because, again, we know. You and I know that we know.
4: Yes.
5: So can we I've got another guest.
4: Yeah.
5: Can you and I have a real conversation about this situation next week?
4: No, I can have a meeting with you for 1 hour next week.
5: Okay.
4: But what I'm trying to say, you know, within this, I'm not saying spaza shops, when all of the spaza shops are trading illicitly or are trading illicit products.
5: Of course.
4: What I'm saying is, we need to be vigilant And do you know, government has an effort of registering spaza shops. We are also trying to work with government about identifying and location of each spaza shop.
5: Yeah.
4: So this is the work that we have to all of us work as a community.
5: Yeah.
4: Because again, where are these spaza shops sourcing these products? And we need, the visibility is very, very important. So, Bra Aubrey, I am available to talk to you for 1 hour in next week.
5: Zinhle Tshikwe, Executive Officer, GS1 South Africa. Yeah, they're on a campaign to expose what's going on in the illicit economy. When I come back, Godrich Gardi, Deputy President of the Economic Freedom Fighters, joins me. And we're talking about, the objection by the president. President Cyril Ramaphosa has objected to Advocate Thandazani Madonsela, SC, being appointed as evidence leader of Parliament's Section 89 Impeachment Committee, the Parapara impeachment process, as you know. The president says there's a reasonable apprehension of conflict of interest, first because he removed Madonsela as one of his appointees to the JSC back in 2022 after the Chief Justice interviews, and second because Madonsela previously gave the ANC legal advice on Section 89 rules. We hear what Godrich Gardi has to say regarding this situation, not only as a member of the Economic Freedom Fighters, but as a legal practitioner himself and the principles of the law that may guide this conversation. I'm really looking forward to this conversation straight after the break.
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8: 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And Janine's been campaigning for that to change pretty much since day one.
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9: News and current affairs.
5: Joined now by Mr. Godrich Gardi, Deputy President of the Economic Freedom Fighters and a legal practitioner himself. Mr. Gardi, thank you so much for joining us. Really appreciate your time.
10: I too appreciate you having us here, and a good evening to our listeners.
5: What is the president saying? What are his reasons for not agreeing to have Ms. Madonsela as leading evidence in this Section 89 impeachment process? And does it live up to what the law says with regards to this?
10: It is public knowledge, my brother, that the president has written to the speaker objecting to Advocate Madonsela being the evidence leader. And in that letter to the speaker, he makes mention of several factors, several issues that makes him uncomfortable, and amongst which he says is the conflict of interest and the perceived biasness. And that's what exactly the EFF has responded to and said it holds no water. His argument of what constitutes a conflict of interest and a perception of biasness does not exist.
5: I suppose he would obviously disagree and say the fact that Advocate Madonsela was involved in helping with, I think it was, the issues of the Section 89 rules, the chief and the fact that the advocate was involved the president basically fired the advocate from being part of the JSC back in 22 would be reason enough for the advocate to have, I suppose, conflict of interest in this matter. Does that not hold any water?
10: That was 4 years ago when he replaced him as a member of the JSC. And it is a provision of the Constitution that members of the JSC, some among those who are designated president, will serve for a certain period and will be removed and replaced by those who designated them. Advocate Madonsela served a full two-year period, and at the pleasure of the president, he was thanked and released from that assignment after 2 years. 4 years later, that was an adequate cooling off period to even have a perceived biasness that Advocate Madonsela SC will actually hold a grudge against the president, because he knew from the beginning that he was not serving as the JSC in perpetuity and for life. At a certain point in time, he was going to be released and removed and replaced. And that is not adequate enough for the president to say, in the premises, therefore, there is a perceived biasness. President appoints and removes and replaces from time to time over a period. And President Ramaphosa has been in office for almost over 10 years, first as a deputy president and in his second term as a president. He has participated in removal of quite a number of people, and some of them he has reappointed back into his cabinet and in other posts. And it can be different with Advocate Madonsela SC.
5: Is there a principle of a cooling off period in a situation such as what you have just described now? Is there such a principle in law that says, look, this person did the job, and yes, you may have some argument to make with regards to the possible conflict of interest there, but this person has had a cooling off period. Is there something that one can point to in law that strengthens that argument?
10: At worst, we are talking about a situation of a cooling off period. Otherwise, the issue of cooling off period does not arise, because appointment, release and replacement has got nothing to do with the cooling off period. He never applied to be in the JSC. He was approached, nominated and designated by the president at the pleasure of the president. Sorry about that. The president, he deemed it fit, and the Constitution does not compel the president to give reasons why he will designate a person and why he will release a person, just like it does with the cabinet. And accordingly, it does not arise, because appointment, replacement and release of people is at the pleasure of the president.
5: Who would be employing Advocate Madonsela in this instance?
10: It is the parliament who has decided that after due consideration of nomination before it, it found Advocate Madonsela SC as competent to assume the responsibility of being an evidence leader.
5: And would parliament have known that the president might have these misgivings?
10: The parliament would not have known, except for the disclosures that were made by the ANC later on after they have abstained. And in their disclosures, the ANC just said they don't have any, they don't question the credibility and integrity of the senior counsel. They just abstained and disclosed that he has done some inconclusive assignment with him. And they are bringing it to the attention of the Speaker. And the Speaker will deal with it in terms of the rules of Parliament. And the rules of Parliament does provide what constitutes a conflict of interest. And it will be found that in this instance, the objection by either the ANC or the in particular, the president does not fall within the ambit of what the National Assembly rules consider as conflict of interest, least spoken about the ANC, because it did not object, it abstained, and when it wrote to the Speaker, it did not object. It just raised a matter of that it must be noted that they have had prior dealings with the advocate Madonsela SC on similar matter. But what they ran short of is to also inform the Speaker that the assignment was inconclusive and he did not see it to finish. He had other businesses to do, and it was taken further by other counsel on behalf of the ANC.
5: Did the advocate apply for this job?
10: Nope. He was approached and nominated and made himself available. And accordingly, it can be said that there is any conflict of interest.
5: So the Mr. Gandhi, where's Saban, Mongameli? What is it? I mean, you know, I'm not a legal person, so I'm sort of at a loss of words here.
10: You don't have to be legal to know what the president is up to.
5: What is the president afraid of?
10: It's typical of his Stalingrad approach in all matters that involves transparency and accountability by the office of the president and himself in particular. You will recall what he did with the CR-17 sealed envelope of almost R1 billion, the donations from some donors whom we don't know what did they benefit in return for donating almost R1 billion to make Mr. Ramaphosa a president. There's no free lunch in politics. There's no free lunch in this world. You can't be given R1 billion to be president and nothing in return. Hence, that list will never be made available, because the likelihood is that most of those who actually made the donation are in the helm of affairs of capital and turned up in the government, more especially the white capital that is interested in the restructuring of Eskom and all the public assets, the institutions like SAA and the rest that we see is happening in South Africa under his regime, President Ramaphosa. So it's typical of him, as he would have done, to interdict the impeachment process.
5: Are you suggesting
10: now he's sending a signal that actually is going to go to court to call into question the credentials of the senior counsel, so that he maybe he wants the liberty and prerogative of him appointing the evidence leader for the country and the nation.
5: Are you suggesting to me that the issue is not necessarily Advocate Madonsela per se, it is just any competent evidence leader would be questioned, I suppose, and scuppered by the president, not because it's Advocate Madonsela who happens to have unique information that may put the president in a disadvantage? Is that what you're suggesting? That anybody that is going to be appointed by the parliament, in this case, the president, would be expected to scupper?
10: Neither Angel Gabriel or St. John's and even Jesus himself will be acceptable to President Ramaphosa to be the evidence leader in that impeachment committee. He is not interested in the process of the impeachment process. He does not want to appear there like all other presidents have appeared before impeachment proceedings, like President Bill Clinton. The man is clutching the straws and scraping the floor to find any fault, just to elongate and avoid the eventuality, because definitely he will be impeached, maybe today, tomorrow, or in the next term, even if it is home, we'll fetch him there to impeach him.
5: Well, but then if that is true, if what you're saying is true, that it doesn't matter what the issues are, whether a evidence leader is competent or not, conflicted or not, he will be impeached. If the lair of the land is as you describe it, then the president would be within his rights then to fight an impeachment that is inevitable as you describe it?
10: What is actually primary about the president in this impeachment process is for him to appear before the impeachment process, sit down there like any other accused prima facie, stay there for the longest time and take all the uncomfortable questions and answer them to the best of his knowledge and to his oath of office.
5: Yeah.
10: All what is avoiding is to go through that process like President Bill Clinton in the United States did. He doesn't want to answer the questions. The man does not want to be asked questions. Why did we have dollars in a sofa?
5: Sure.
10: This country trades in rands and cents.
5: Sure.
10: Why did you sell your buffaloes in dollars.
5: Sure.
10: And now, where are the dollars? Have they been taken by the buyer? Yeah. If not, why?
5: Absolutely. No,
10: are you doing business as a president?
5: Yes.
10: Because in terms of the constitution of the country and the public service rules and regulation, including the National Assembly rules, and the conventions, the president may not
5: what I wanted to ask, and by the way, those are questions that not only the impeachment committee should get answers for, I think the whole country must get answers for those questions, which are still outstanding from the president. And I absolutely agree that those questions must be answered. But you said something very interesting to say that the president will be impeached. Is there perhaps a fear in the president's mind that a process has already been put in place that has already been made to decide in a particular way? You seem to be very sure that the president will be impeached.
10: The impeachment is subject to the assembly of to the vote of the National Assembly. The vote of the National Assembly is informed by those who will vote in majority. The president has got nothing to fear because he has got the majority of the GNU. The DA will vote against the impeachment report if it is adverse to the president. The ANC will vote against the impeachment report if it is adverse to the president. All other beneficiaries of the patronage of the GNU will actually vote in favor of the president not to be impeached. He has got nothing to fear. All he needs to do is to appear before the impeachment committee and answer the question. When we say we will actually fetch him from his farm in Palapala after 2029 elections, to exactly face the same process that he's running away from. Whether it will end up in impeachment or not, it will be subject to the outcome of the impeachment committee on its rounding up of its activities and writing a report to the National Assembly.
5: So the statement that you just made that he will be impeached is more of a political statement rather than a legal statement.
10: Understand it in context and purpose. He will be fetched. He will be fetched from his Palapala farm to come and face the grueling process of the impeachment process. As to whether the report will be adverse or positive, it cannot be known. It will be left to the impeachment committee. Whether it be the adverse or positive outcome of the impeachment committee will be voted for or against by the National Assembly, we can't speculate that.
5: All right. And so where is the process now? What can South Africans expect from, I suppose, this particular moment where the president is fighting to keep Ms. Advocate Madonsela out of the process? Where are we and what are we likely to see?
10: We are at a point wherein the president has interdicted the process for him to appear, pending his purported review application in the Cape High Court for the setting aside of the report that found that prima facie he has got a question to answer.
5: Yeah. And
10: interdicted to that process, we are now waiting for the main application to be heard sometimes in September, and no later than end of September we get a judgment as to whether his review has been found in his favor or not. Certainly, even if it is not found in his favor, the man has got a bottomless pit of resources to take it on appeal before a full bench, thereafter go to SCA, and thereafter go to the same constitutional court. The man wants to take us to a merry-go-round until he finishes his term, but we are here, we'll be with him. Even after his term of office, we will fetch him from Palapala Farm to come and face the impeachment process.
5: Has anybody asked the president, then who would you prefer to hold that position? Or is that a question that shouldn't even be entertained?
10: It is a question that will never be entertained. He knows very well himself as a graduate of law that that question will not be posed to him, except for his cronies who will have to think of who can be maybe a hired gun to be an incompetent evidence leader that will ask leading questions for him to get off the net.
5: Is he perhaps not concerned that Advocate Madonsela is precisely that, that hired gun to ask and put a position that is already reflective of a decision that is going to be made?
10: He never applied for any position to be an evidence leader. He was approached, nominated, scrutinized, and taken through a process and voted into office. He's not hired by any person. That committee is a multi-party committee which has got no single domination of one party by the other. And accordingly, it is in terms of the constitutional National Assembly rules that the parliament shall do its work. All what Mr. Ramaphosa is doing is to impede the constitutional obligation of the National Assembly, the same assembly that elected him into office.
5: Godrich Kadi, Deputy President of the Economic Freedom Fighters, thank you very much for your time.
10: Nice being with you. A very good night to you and the listeners.
5: Much appreciated. Godrich Kadi D is the Deputy President of the Economic Freedom Fighters. Yeah, it's an interesting situation. No doubt in my mind that the President has got questions to answer. No doubt. Whether it's at the impeachment committee or any other platform, the President has got some real questions to answer.
11: Yeah.
5: And I would argue that he has not taken the country into his confidence in this particular issue. But every time I listen to politicians explain something, I always feel like I've got to watch myself, because if the president puts up an argument to say that I think that Madonsela is a crony, a hired gun, who knows certain things about me and my past that would be unfairly introduced in this process, should he be listened to? As opposed fact, perhaps to the response, I suppose, to that to that question that would say, no, Mr. President, sorry. This is a man that we believe is capable, that has the right sort of understanding of the issues, and we as Parliament are choosing to use him because we believe that he's independent enough. And then maybe the president comes back and says, no, I think that we should use that person because I think that person is independent. Why am I saying so? Because at some level, President Ramaphosa may argue that, Aubrey, you heard what Mr. Gadi had to say, that it is guaranteed, it is fait accompli that I will be impeached. Mm. Now, my sense is that Mr. Gadi was making a political statement there, not a statement of fact in the legal sense. I get that. But what if somebody were to say, but the president is privy to information that corroborates with Mr. Gardee's statement that I will be impeached and that it is not going to happen through a process that is legitimate and fair? Mm-hmm. Do you see what it does?
11: Yeah.
5: I think that the president must answer. I think that the president has got some serious questions to answer. And that he has not been open with South Africa and South Africans. But it appears to me that the politics of the politics have entered the fray. Be interested to hear your thoughts about this. Let me quickly take one question from, or a comment from Godfrey in Midrand. Hi, Godfrey.
12: Hey, bro, Aubrey.
5: Except, bro, Godfrey.
12: Hey, man, just slam listeners, man.
5: Hey, weed.
12: I agree with him except for one small thing, bro.
5: Yes.
12: The fact that the conflict of interest at least has been declared by the ANC upfront. And they recused themselves. and declared that they have consulted the advocate. I therefore, had you taken it away from me and you said a mouthful by saying the president needs to answer. Dagrokban, Echet, and Sofas, and Khachav. He must answer, why did he?
5: Sure.
12: Why come did he?
5: Sure.
12: If did he is for ANC, he must wait. Wabo.
5: Yeah.
12: He can't be hiding because the fact that there was a majority and that vote was unlawful, the Constitution Court has itself said it must go to an impeachment committee, just like Bill Clinton or even his friend Trump, because he's bang for that man. Or Trump brought on bang. I mean, he's so afraid of Trump. Mm-hmm. He must go and face. He must come and explain because that money, we suspect some of us, was for the elections now and his own billion rand, as it has been said. Why do you need a billion rand to be the president of the ANC?
5: Godfrey in Madrid, much appreciated. Nah. Thank you so much. Tumsani, very quickly, out in Durmiston, hi.
11: It would be hard to find a judge that is will be assaulted either by president or by the committee because most of the judges are compromised and conflicted by the president, either by being appointed by the president or by being cleared by the judges in court. Because most of the judges are somehow connected to the president and ANC.
5: And could it be that the president, knowing who's connected to whom, might know that Madonsela is also connected to others that have... Is that a possibility?
11: Yeah, I mean, there are judges who openly say that they are members of the ANC and they are friends to the president. So it would be difficult to find a judge that is not connected to the politics.
5: To Misani in Germiston. I suppose what I'm saying is that once you try to solve a legal matter of criminality through political means, you're probably going to end up with these kinds of quagmires. Let's take the news at a minute after 10.
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14: Good evening, I'm Sibs Matiela. Three suspected criminals have died in a shootout with police today at Vereniging Road in Elrode. According to police, the incident happened after a man was robbed of an undisclosed amount of money while entering his residence. This led to a search for the suspect's vehicle, which was later spotted by the police's tactical response team. This afternoon, a shootout ensued when the suspects shot at police, who'd attempted to stop them but had to return fire and called for backup. All three occupants of the suspect's vehicle were declared dead on the scene. The police's Dimakatso Nebului.
15: The Gauteng Traffic Air Wing, CAP Security and Tractor Connect Security teams responded to assist the police. Police recovered three firearms, two of which had their serial numbers filed off, as well as the money suspected to have been stolen during the robbery. A set of false registration number plates was also recovered. The recovered firearms will be subjected to ballistic testing for further investigations.
14: The journalist who was allegedly intimidated by an ally of Fadil Adams, Stuart Sharnick, at the Madlanga Commission, says he was told Sharnick wanted to assault him. Sharnick, who's also an associate of suspended General Shadrach Smia, was arrested by PKTT officers outside the commission's premises in Pretoria today. He was previously accused by General Dumisani Khumalo of leading cross-border hijackings, among other criminal complaints. Sharnick confronted journalist Herman Moloi inside the auditorium, questioning why Moloi was filming him, a common practice inside the building. Sharnick also said that the reporter had posted videos about him on social media.
16: I am aware that the matter has been reported to the South African Police Service. But for everyone who comes to attend the commission, we expect order and we expect respect for the space.
14: While the Sowetan editor confirmed an SAPS report and complaint to the Madlanga Commission, Commission spokesperson Jeremy Michaels also condemned the incident.
17: And I'm like, I don't have TikTok. Show me where I posted you. And he's like, oh, you want to talk like that? Let's take it outside. You know, that let's take it outside. We all know what it can be interpreted as. And then I hear after this altercation, he went outside and he spoke to someone and told him that he actually wanted to beat me up.
14: The Western Cape Police Oversight and Community Safety MEC, Andrew Marais, has condemned the murder of an ANC councillor in Knysna. Aubrey Tsengwa, the former mayor of Knysna, was shot and killed last night while driving home. Police say the suspect fled the scene on foot and has yet to be arrested. Marais says the incident comes at a sensitive political period.
18: While the exact motive of this crime is still under investigation, it must be noted that Mr. Tsengwa's murder comes at an increasingly sensitive political period as we approach the local government elections. We must be vigilant against any form of political violence.
14: A KwaZulu-Natal mayor who's been interdicted from making hateful comments about foreign nationals insists he's not xenophobic. Inkosi Langalibalele Municipal Mayor Mduduzi Myeza says he was only exercising his freedom of speech. Myeza was back at the KZN High Court in Pietermaritzburg today to try and lift an interdict that prevents him from making any hateful or inflammatory statements on his social media pages. Tabiso Koba has more.
19: I'm still standing by what I said, that all undocumented people in the country must go.
20: That was Inkosi Langalibalele Municipality Mayor Mduduzi Myeza addressing a crowd of March and March supporters gathered outside the KwaZulu-Natal High Court in Pietermaritzburg. On the 28th of May this year, Myeza was ordered by the court to take down comments he made about foreign nationals on his social media pages. The comments were found to be hateful, inflammatory, and could potentially incite violence. A day after the court ordered several foreign-owned shops and escorts were attacked and looted, the mayor's lawyer, Xolani Zuma.
21: So why disputing that and was saying those statements are not hate speech, they're not xenophobic. All he was communicating was that he has a duty as a mayor in that municipality to ensure that the law is complied with.
19: The interdict order has been extended indefinitely as arguments could not be heard in court today due to some outstanding issues. Tabiso Koba, Eyewitness News, Pietermaritzburg.
14: A strong 6.7 magnitude earthquake has struck southern Peru, with no immediate reports of casualties or damage as yet. Images broadcast by Peruvian media have showed rocks and earth tumbling down hills around Coracora in Ayacucho region, the closest town to the epicenter, which has a population of about 10,000 people. Residents living close to the quake site have evacuated and taken shelter in safer areas. The earthquake follows two major quakes in the region since June. Double earthquake in Venezuela on June 24th that killed over 6,400 people, and a powerful tremor in Colombia last week that left

0: the adoption of zero tariffs on exports from more than 50 African nations into China will disrupt the commercial landscape as we know it.
1: Previously, when you had to export into China, you could look at the tariffs, anything between 8 to 15% on various commodities, various goods, etc. So now it's tax-free.
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5: 9 minutes after 10 o'clock and welcome to the third hour of the show. Thank you so much for joining us if you just joined us. I spoke just before the news to the Deputy President of the Economic Freedom Fighters, Mr. Godrich Gardi, around, I suppose, the apprehension of bias that he has cited in his objection to Advocate Madonsela being the evidence leader in the impeachment process in Parliament. That's but one of two reasons that the president has put forward. The other is that the advocate Madonsela is perhaps conflicted, maybe have some conflict of interest in the way that he may, or in the fact that he knows certain things and so forth. I don't want to act like I'm some legal guru because I'm not. I don't understand these things. But here's the question that I want to raise with you, and perhaps we can talk about it in the final hour of the show. When a criminal matter, and I suppose you're going to say to me, Aubrey, this is how it's done in the rest of the free world. So, you know, what are you talking about? Okay, fine. I'm happy to take that. But be that as it may, when what appears to be a criminal matter, yeah, dollars in a sofa, the circumstances around why that money is there, unclear, obfuscated by all sorts of stuff, is the question at hand. And then the instrument to find the veracity of the story is political.
6: Yeah.
5: That's problematic to me. Especially when the people that are going to preside over this issue are people who are well known to all have small anyana issues.
6: Yeah.
5: And I suppose you'll also say, also, Aubrey, what are you saying? Are you questioning the integrity of the company? Yes, I am. I suppose I am. Yeah? There's no doubt in my mind that the president has got some real questions to answer. For example, Nduna Hlungwane says, can Mr. Gardi answer this without politicking? What is the test for, one, apprehension of bias, two, conflict of interest? Okay. I had hoped that Mr. Gardi wouldn't have fallen into the trap of political grandstanding, but then, of course, he's a politician, right?
6: Sure.
5: By saying that dark or blue, the president is going to be impeached. Did you hear him say that?
6: Yeah.
5: And then he sort of tried to walk it back, but he had said it.
6: Mm-hmm.
5: What if the president argues that this whole process has already been rigged against me, and I know it?
6: Mm.
5: And part of the instrumentation of that rigging is the good advocate Madonsela in this situation. In the same way that people are arguing that, no, the president wants to bring in his cronies that are going to... Do you see what I'm trying to say?
6: Yeah.
5: I'm trying to say, the moment you are dealing with a criminal matter through political issues or political means, already it's going to have that... It's going to be soiled already. And the president has got some serious, serious questions to answer. And I'm not sure how serious this platform actually is. This platform that

0: we're going to get now from the Parliament, this impeachment committee platform. I don't know how serious it is. If I look at the ad hoc committee that was in Parliament versus the Madlanga Commission of Inquiry that basically looked out for similar issues or that was investigating similar issues, I can tell you right now that most South Africans will say to you, that ad hoc committee thing. Versus, of course, the seriousness of the Madlanga Commission. Yeah. I don't know. It's just something that I'd like for you to talk to me about in the final hour of the show. And again, let me put up my hands and say, look, maybe I'm off base here with regards to all of the legal and political issues that are involved in that particular story. Really looking forward to your thoughts on that. Maybe my next guest might have a comment on this. This is a conversation that I feel has been long, long overdue. I have been looking for opportunities to speak to the former premier of this province and, of course, one of the most cogent commentators on South African political affairs. And I decided to invite him following an opinion piece that he wrote where he suggests that this moment is a great opportunity for African countries to discuss the issue of immigration with a level of seriousness that goes beyond the finger pointing and the name calling. In fact, at the end of his thought piece, he says, perhaps one of the things that needs to be talked about is a conversation that says, how do we have a discussion about the departure of immigrants and how that influences the whole discussion rather than just the destination of immigrants? And this is, of course, I suppose, because of the very, very difficult conversation that we've been having over the last few months here in South Africa. The March on March marches. The approach of the AU by Ghana and Nigeria about what they believe is xenophobic attacks on its citizens. And my sense is that we are at a point here where we can have real conversation, regardless of where we stand in terms of opinion about the matter, but real conversations as to how we get over this particular difficult time as Africans. But maybe this is something that the world can learn from us. No doubt people traveling will always be a reality of human beings. People have immigrated since the beginning of time, have been moving all over the world since the beginning of time.
1: True.
0: So that's not going to stop. But how do we deal with the issues that arise out of the South African and the African context of this conversation, which have become quite toxic? The SADC region just finished a conversation now over the weekend in their 46th ordinary conference. I don't know why it's called the ordinary. Maybe Bazi Mashilo will help me out with that. Why is it called ordinary? Are there extraordinary ones? I don't know. But again, I got the sense that the old familiar platitudes were advanced and expressed and no real implementable, tangible things have been decided upon. And so this problem isn't going to go away. I'm interested to hear your thoughts as I speak to Bazi Mashilo, political commentator, straight after this.
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0: Mandy Wiener's podcast, The Hope Dealers, tells the stories of the people changing the narrative in Johannesburg. 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
0: Bazima Shiloa is my guest, political commentator now. Bazima, thank you so much for agreeing to talk. This is an overdue conversation, don't you think? Good evening to you.
5: Good evening, Aubrey, and welcome back. I'm glad to be talking to you.
0: So, the African Union has sort of set aside, perhaps temporarily, the prayer by Ghana and Nigeria to discuss South Africa's xenophobic attacks on its citizens. And South Africa is asking for 300 million rands from countries that had their nationals repatriated in that very, very tense moment just a few weeks ago. What is the opportunity here, given, I suppose, the conversation that has been quite polarizing, not only here in the country, but all over the continent?
5: Yes, I think the first thing to say is that citizens, not just in South Africa, but everywhere in the continent, have the right to expect of their government to implement their own immigration laws and to implement them to the letter. And that requires that everyone who enters the country does so lawfully, and that anyone who is found to be in the country illegally is dealt with in terms of the same migration laws. But I think the issue that I wrote about is that, you know, Ghana and Nigeria, among others, have not asked themselves the question, why are our citizens moving out of our country? Is it out of choice, or is it because they have got no choice? If it's choice, is because you say, I've got certain skills, I can be able to get better opportunities to practice them in another country. But I can also stay in my country because even here, I'll be able to find an opportunity to practice. But when you leave because you have got no other choice, that's really the questions that I thought Ghana and Nigeria should have asked themselves before they go to the AU. But having gone to the AU, my point is that the AU is correct in saying, no, we're not going to talk about, or we shouldn't be talking about South Africa. We should asking ourselves the difficult question, whether we are creating conditions for our citizens to genuinely choose to remain, even while retaining the freedom to leave. That choice becomes the defining issue. And I hope that when the leaders meet, whenever the meeting is going to be, they will be able to ask each other difficult questions. What are the conditions economically in your country? Politically, how democratic are you? Can people express themselves freely? And are there economic opportunities? Sure, we can all blame colonialism and other things, but we are the governments now. What is it that we are doing? And in so doing, they will not just be talking about what happens in South Africa or other countries where people may think the actions they take are xenophobic. They'll be saying, we as African countries take responsibility for what is happening. We recognize the difficulties and we intend to take steps that will ensure that you know, all of the things that makes our people leave for other countries are dealt with. And migration itself is as old, I think, as you know, development itself. I mean, Africans have been moving from one country to another without difficulty. But it's now when you start putting disproportionate burden on one country. So migration should not just be to South Africa, should be to all the countries in our continent. But it must not be because people are running away from oppression or no economic opportunities.
0: One of the responses to the question that you ask, I think the question has been termed the pull and pull, the push and pull factors for illegal immigration and maybe even legal migration, is the issue that you're raising, that that's the conversation we need to be having as Africans to come to understand what are those pull and push factors. But one of the responses that I get whenever I speak to friends in countries such as Ghana, and I have quite a few friends in Ghana, for example, will be to say, but, you know, that kind of framing is already wrong, Aubrey and Bazima, because people move. People move for all manner of reasons. And part of those reasons is sometimes the escaping of the repressive and untenable conditions of a country. But that is not the only reason why people move. And people will always move. What do you say to that?
5: No, I agree that people will always move. That's why I'm saying the question is, do they move because there are no opportunities in their own countries? Or do they move because they have got other opportunities that they think they can be able to get elsewhere? Now, the question that we should all be talking about is, if, for instance, there is no proper democracy, I mean, you know, people stand up in platforms in the presence of Ramaphosa and call him a cupcake, and he laughs. In other countries, you would be sent straight to Chikurubi. You would be sent straight to jail. March and March organizes marches. Of course, the police would be there, but the primary aim of the police would not be to stop March and March from marching. It will be to ensure that both the protesters and properties and those who are not participating are protected. In other countries, just an announcement of we're going to have a march, leaders would be arrested. They must ask themselves that question. Why do we behave like that? Then the other one will be, as I say, social and economic opportunities. Even in a thriving democracy, a thriving social and economic conditions, people still move. That is fine. But if they move because the social and economic conditions have become unbearable, we must deal with those. Of course, there'll be people who will be leaving because there are wars in their own countries. But again, while we should understand that, we should ask, why is it that they can't be able to sort out the situation such that you don't have wars?
0: Is there a question to be asked? What is it about South Africa, for example, that is so attractive to people who will leave places as far afield as Bangladesh, Pakistan, crossing over territories, countries in between South Africa and those countries, Ethiopia and South Africa, Nigeria and South Africa, Ghana and South Africa, that they will cross all of those countries and come to South Africa? And I suppose you will have an answer for that for me, but is there a conversation to be had about the consequence to the natives of the host countries? Because it appears that that conversation is hardly ever had, to say there are consequences in terms of the stability of the countries to which people go to in the kinds of numbers that they've come to South Africa. Is that something worth having a conversation about? Because part of the reason why the xenophobia or the xenophobic, South Africa is xenophobic narrative has been so strong is because many South Africans have started to say, no, this is untenable, this is unacceptable. Is there a conversation to be had about the effect on the natives, particularly the poor of those countries? Because I don't hear that being discussed in conversations such as you and I are having now.
5: Yes, you won't hear it because there's an element of entitlement that says when you were in exile, we looked after you. But if you look at the numbers are not as big as they are. But for me, that's not really the issue. The issue is this. Let me make 3 points. The first one is that post-democracy, even as we set up our migration laws, I think we set it up correctly as being humane, human rights, but also with the understanding that it will not be an influx of people coming to our country. Mm. And that people will not be trying to come into our country illegally, that they will come through the proper channels, and that hopefully the economy will grow and we will be able to absorb them. But that is not the situation. If you look at the poverty, unemployment in our own country, it's also very high. And that the very same people who come over, because most of them will also be poor, and will also go and reside with other poor people, it does put pressure on our situation. So that's the first thing. The second thing is because at the time, it was seen as the new Canaan, in which at the time our economy was growing and everybody thought everybody, whether they are South African or from coming from outside, will be able to have an economic opportunity, but that is not the case. And the final one is because of repression in the various countries. That's what makes people come here. But all of that puts pressure not just on issues of jobs and poverty, but also on our health institutions. If you go to other countries, you are expected to have insurance. If you got sick while in any other country, even in Europe, you are expected to pay for yourself, or if you can't, your country is also expected to chip in. Most of these countries don't think they should be able to. In any case, Aubrey, those countries, the leadership will take a view, well, you know, even when their presidents are ill, most of those presidents go abroad or to South Africa for treatment, because they've also neglected their own health institutions. So even though here some of them would have been neglected, but there will be areas in which, let me say, the rich and better off, those with medical aid, are able to go elsewhere. So that's the reason why people will flock to South Africa. But there have also been one weakness on our side. Our borders become porous. We have also not been willing to implement, and when we say we want to implement it, NGOs take the government to court to say there must be the principle of, if you're coming from South Africa and you say you are running from oppression and you go through Zimbabwe, you must be staying in Zimbabwe. You can't move from Zimbabwe to Ghana, to Nigeria, to Liberia. And our situation here is that people are allowed to go through past all of those countries and come over to South Africa. And some of them enter here illegally.
0: Do you think Ghana and Nigeria were being opportunistic here?
5: Yes, they are being opportunistic. And some people think they may have taken that money from somewhere.
0: I'm not going to ask.
5: Please don't ask.
0: All right. My concern in this whole conversation has been that we've been talking about how how xenophobic South Africans are, and as you've pointed out, part of the problem has been South Africa's inability to enforce those immigration laws. Yes, we understand that we didn't anticipate the numbers that would come, primarily because of the push factors that you believe we need to discuss as Africans. But why is it that with all of that understanding, the narrative that South Africa and South Africans are xenophobic has been so easy to push, ironically, by countries such as Ghana and Nigeria, who both respectively in 1969, I think, and in 1983 were involved in huge mass deportations against each other. It's almost, for me, the most hypocritical group of people to raise these issues, the governments of Nigeria and Ghana. I probably would be more accepting of it if it came from elsewhere. But these two countries, in my opinion, are the last to talk about that particular issue. Why is it that it has been so easy in other countries where people have been chased away? I can't remember what the kingdom of that country is, where they've actually named the countries that, or citizens of countries that they are banning from countries such as Ghana and Nigeria, Dubai, India, some countries on the African continent that have banned Nigerians and Ghanaians. But you've never heard, just next to Ghana and Nigeria, Cote d'Ivoire has been beating people up in certain areas, particularly people from Nigeria and so forth. But never have those countries been called xenophobic, at least in the amplified way that we've seen South Africa being called. Why is that, Mbazima?
5: Is because African countries, from the time of the Organization of African Unity, have tended to not want to tell each other the truth. And one had hoped that once we moved from the moribund OAU into the African Union, the people who were working on it, one of the things they would have included is peer review, to be able to say, let's review each other. Let's set up standards for governance and all of that. So the reason why these countries can speak freely as they do, forgetting some of the actions that they themselves have taken, they know that we are not going to say much. Similarly, with our neighbors in Zimbabwe, you know, they would steal an election, they would beat up opposition leaders, and the rest of Africa, including our country, keeps quiet. So they know that, look, if they say to South Africa, you guys are being xenophobic, we're going to say, well, we are not, you know, we have our own problems, but, you know, please understand, let's work together. When, in fact, I agree that we shouldn't be shouting and saying to them, but guys, you are the last one to speak. But I think once the cameras are off and it is just leaders in there, they should be able to say to each other, look here, in your country, you say informal trading
0: is for
5: the locals.
0: Yes.
5: In South Africa, you say we must accept for everybody else and all of that. So I'm saying in our country, we need to enforce the laws. We must ensure that there's understanding. But at the same time, we cannot alone say we will accept the burden, which is why I say in my piece, the conversation must start at home. And at home, I don't just mean in South Africa. I mean everywhere. We know you are elected. You are entrusted with formulating policy. You are held accountable for your own people, which is why much and others are holding our country responsible. But even as you do that, you must also say, are we a capable state? And therefore, how do we ensure that we don't focus on what happens and how people are treated once they have crossed our borders? We start by saying, how do we treat them when they are still inside our borders? Because if we treat them well, they are not going to be migrating en masse. And if we treat everybody else well, we will be able to point fingers at others and say, but please, you know, look at everybody. In other words, we must move from being democratic in name. It must be in reality. We must ensure that, yes, you know, companies move. There are companies from Ghana, Nigeria, I presume, in South Africa, and even in South Africa, especially Checkers, Pick and Pay, and others, you'll find them there. They employ locals and all of that. But none of them can be said to be going there, or individuals going there illegally. And I've got no doubt, if they were there illegally, those countries would deport them.
0: Well, I mean, there's been a lot of evidence of that happening in Uganda, in Ghana itself, in Nigeria itself, of people being deported because they are in that country illegally. So that is obvious. I want to deal with an issue around this idea, and I don't know whether it is a cultural issue, a regional issue. So, for example, South Africans would find it weird that people want to leave the country and go elsewhere and never come back. And I know that in other parts of the continent, it's almost aspirational to want to leave the country, to so-called look for greener pastures and travel and be adventurous, is the narrative that we get. And a lot of people that I've spoken to have said that is the thinking in many countries on the African continent, that no, people must go and be adventurous and go to different places. I mean, I was speaking to a gentleman who said, you know, we as the Igbo people culturally are travelers. We want to go. We want to go to different places, and where we get to, that becomes our home. And that's why, in fact, we saw the situation in Kabeja, where we saw the crowning of the Igbo king and so forth. That it's a cultural thing. Whereas here in South Africa, it's almost frowned upon to want to leave the country and go and settle elsewhere. We go and we want to come back. We go and we want to come back. What do you deal with that kind of... And President Mbeki seems to have alluded to that, that there is a particular mindset in the African continent that it is aspirational to leave your country and go and seek for opportunities elsewhere and maybe even settle in other parts of the country. How do we deal with that?
5: Yes, Aubrey, throughout history, people have moved in search of education, employment, trade, investment, and new opportunities. And an integrated Africa should encourage such a movement. I don't think any of us, including people who march, you know, are looking for an isolated state. But they hope Africans will trade, invest, and do everything again. What they did not envisage, and I'll come back to your question now, was an Africa in which millions will feel compelled to leave homes, compelled to leave home because opportunities had become too scarce to sustain. So even here, I don't think people begrudge people who leave the country looking for opportunities. They work on the basis that those people will go, some will come back, some won't come back. Even those who don't come back send money into our own country. They visit from time to time. That is distinct from people who leave South Africa or leave their own country because they say, the country is bad, I will never set foot back there, and speak badly of the country. You know, so I don't think people, even the poor, don't think people should be coming into our country. They say, come legally. And if, for instance, you want to open, say, a spaza shop, follow the law that says invest at least 5 million into it. And I think the government sometimes fails our people in that they don't check, is that an investment into a spaza shop, or is it Aubrey who have a backyard who seek to make some money and therefore say to Mbazima from Zimbabwe, please use my place. But there is no investment that goes in there. So I don't think we should frown upon our own people who live or people who come here, but it must be done legally. It must be the same. And if it was to be the same across the whole continent, the burden will be spread. We will create more jobs, more opportunities, and we will all live happily thereafter. Of course, there are people who say, some of the people who come into our country, you know, sell drugs, they commit crime. I think it's sometimes a lame one, because even though it is true for some people, but the reality is that crime is committed by almost everybody. And part of our problem here is because our police is rotten from the top.
0: I would argue that the enabling factors for the illegal immigration emanate from here, not from elsewhere.
5: So I'm
0: absolutely with you there that the enablement of the illegal immigration is primarily within our borders. But I want you to deal with a psychological matter that President Mbeki sort of tried to explain, to say that there's a particular mindset that exists on the African continent about South Africa, for example. We've heard the narrative from some Nigerian quarters saying 61 billion rands was spent in the liberation of South Africa by Nigeria. You know, when people are interrogated to say exactly where did that 61 billion rand come from and to whom exactly was it given to? Is there an invoice in the treasury that speaks to that? Then you hear messages or stories about, no, it was calculated on the basis of forfeited profits and income that would have come to Nigeria. And then there's a long, long, long story. You touched on the issue of entitlement. This idea that because we helped you during the furnace days of apartheid, we therefore, what is the therefore? Therefore, we therefore have entitlement to what exactly?
5: Yeah, you know, the people of my in-laws will say, Saze Salitwala Idombol. And so, now, there is no debate that Africa stood behind South Africa in our difficult time. That countries such as Lesotho, Botswana, Mozambique, Zimbabwe bore the brunt of raids into their own countries. That's correct. And that therefore, when, and this is the point I'm making, when there are oppression in their own countries, we should be able to speak up and to an extent possible, them being welcomed. I don't think that's the debate that even Much and Much is having. Much and Much is saying, one, let people who come into our country come here legally. The issue of we help you, we accept you helped us. But if we were to know what is it that we're trying to help people for. So if Ghana, for instance, was to say, look, in Ghana, we are being persecuted. We can't do this and that. Ghana is a thriving democracy. They hold elections. Their elections have rarely been contested, unlike in Tanzania, Zambia, Zimbabwe, Mozambique, and all of those. So the therefore does not arise. So President Mbeki is correct to say we need to bear in mind the help that we received from them, and that therefore we should treat them humanely. And part of treating people humanely is to ensure that we deal with things legally, and that they do things legally. But we must go back to the situation that says there were reasons why some of our people could leave South Africa for exile. It was because of the oppression that is here. That oppression, those countries were always calling out on the apartheid regime to relax. Why is it that, or rather I'm saying in my piece, all African states must call out each other and say, no, this is not how you treat your own citizens. And I think if we were to do that, over time, there will be changes. You know, I mean, if you look at the European Union, there was a time when there were big problems economically in Greece, in Italy, Portugal, you remember, and Spain in terms of the peaks.
0: Yes.
5: But they sat down and say, what is it that we can do to change the social and economic conditions in those countries so that they can go back to their own countries? And one of the things was the whole issue of governance and political issues. So those issues must be dealt with. So I've got no doubt that he means well, and I agree with him in that we should treat people humanely. But I'm saying we must go further. We must say to those countries, change the way in which you treat your own citizens.
0: I hear you. I suppose I'm going to stay on the question that I'm asking.
5: Yes.
0: I had a call from a brother who is West African. I'm careful to say whether he was Ghanaian, Ivorian, or Nigeria.
5: It doesn't matter. He's a brother from another mother in another country.
0: Absolutely. And he asked a very interesting question. I've been to Ghana a couple of times. I've always been treated with the best of hospitality. I love the Ghanaian people, although I've got my reservations about the current government and what I believe is a little bit opportunistic in the way that they've treated the matter. He asked the question, he said, when you went to Ghana, did you have people stop you in the middle of the street and demand to see your passport? And the answer was no.
5: Yes.
0: But the fact of the matter is that Ghana does not have an influx of South Africans going to Ghana under the pretext that they are tourists, and then that expires, and then they apply for asylum or refugee status and then start businesses. They do not have that situation. So I wouldn't have been stopped because that context doesn't exist in as far as South Africans yes. are concerned. But secondly, if I had been asked, I would gladly have shown people my credentials because I was there legally. I had a visa and I was... So my question, though, is that there seems to be a psychology. There seems to be a way of thinking that says it is good and right for us to be going to other countries. In fact, it is celebrated as an aspirational achievement to go to other countries, in the West particularly. And South Africa seems to be one of those countries. It's not in the West, it's on the African continent, but it's one of those countries that seems to be viewed to be the place to go to, and that becomes some sort of an aspirational achievement. And for that reason, we are made to understand that this is the birthright of
5: yes.
0: other Africans to come to South Africa, legally or not, particularly because we share the same skin color. You know of the story of the very rich man who had his visa expire, who was angry at the fact that there are people from Europe, with whom South Africa has bilateral agreements to say that they don't need visas, but was angry at the fact that they were being allowed through without necessary visas. This is a Nigerian
5: yeah.
0: rich man.
5: And
0: he was angry.
5: Also a musician.
0: Yeah, exactly. So my issue is that beyond all of the issues that you raise, there seems to be, and maybe we as South Africans are not entirely aware of this attitude or this mindset that, no, but we have a right. We have a right to be in your country, legally or not.
5: Well, we have the right to be in our country legally, in the same way that Africans should be able to move freely from one country to another legally. And I think, by the way, to come back to your friend, the reality is that there are many African people who are in South Africa who haven't been stopped and asked for IDs, even by March and March. And I think the issue that you were speaking about, that of the bigger influx, it happens because if you were to go in Ghana, and there will be many of us in the village of Mudakeke, and suddenly we, you know, the trading market there that used to be used primarily by Nigerians is now primarily, say, by South Africans, by Zimbabweans, and everybody else. The people there would also be able to rise up. In Kenya, we know of the story of the youth that rose up. People died there because of that thing, and issues were dealt with. Same in Ghana. So the discussion, and sometimes people saying, no, we have the right. Nobody has a right. Let me tell you something that I did when I was premier, and I advocated for it. And people never had problems with it because they understood. We were saying, we do want, instead of African students going to Europe and America for experiences, they should be able to come to South Africa, but come legally.
0: Yeah.
5: And at the end, some will find work, others will go back home. But if they are here on a student visa, when it expires, they must either go back home or regularize their situation. There are people who come in every day to Malelani through the Nkomati from Mozambique. They come in there to come and buy things, meat and others, to go and sell. They have got permits. They come through. It's not a problem. There are people from across the continent who go to Sandton because it's easier for them to go to Louis Vuitton there. It's cheaper than to go to Paris.
0: Yeah.
5: But if they come here legally, there should be no problem. So we must go back to that discussion that says, there is no entitlement. Let's create conditions for our people to be able to move freely as and when they want. But what you can have is to say, open borders for everybody in South Africa, but everybody else, there's no open borders. That is what makes people angry in our country.
0: Do you think we will have the conversations comprehensively? Are we ready to have those conversations?
5: I think we will. If you look at the response that Ronald Lamola gave to Ghana, I think he's willing to be able to go into a room with his president and others and say, as you say in Radio 702, let's talk.
0: Let's talk. Well, Mbazi Mashilua, thank you so much for talking to me. I really appreciate it. And may this continue for many, many, many years. I appreciate your time, sir.
5: Thanks, Aubrey.
0: All right. Mbazi Mashilua, political commentator, your thoughts about this? Time now is 11 o'clock and it's time for Eyewitness News.
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7: Good evening, I'm Sibs Matiela. Parliament has set next Wednesday as the date to consider a motion of no confidence in Speaker Togo Didiza. EFF leader Julius Malema tabled the motion in June over Didiza's handling of the impeachment matter of President Cyril Ramaphosa. But the EFF is unhappy that the session at which the motion will be debated and voted on is due to take place virtually. Lindsay Dentlinger has more.
8: Before the winter recess, political parties agreed to limit the number of in-person meetings in Parliament in the third term to allow political parties to campaign for the upcoming local government elections. But the EFF's Shlengiwe Mkalipi says a motion of such importance requires a proper sitting of the National Assembly.
9: We can't remove you virtually. We must all be there in order to see that day that is going accordingly.
8: ANC Chief Whip Ndumiseni Ntuli says expecting all MPs to travel to Cape Town next week while they are electioneering is unreasonable.
10: We're meeting to do many other things, including debating the motion of the EFF. So they shouldn't be worried that it may be downplayed when it is a virtual discussion.
8: While the Constitution and the House rules stipulate that motions of no confidence be held in a physical meeting, Deputy Speaker Annelie Lotriet says she will make a proposal to party whips today as to how to handle the voting. Lindsay Dentlinger, Eyewitness News, Parliament.
7: In KwaZulu-Natal, piles of waste and overturned rubbish bins are littered across the central business district of Msunduzi as the municipal workers' strike enters a third day. Workers under the South African Municipal Workers Union downed tools over what they've labelled the municipality's failure to fix long-standing issues. Tabiso Goba reports.
11: Dirt has piled up at the Msunduzi City Hall, which is also the municipality's headquarters. Throughout the CBD, roads are filled with rubbish, while in residential areas, service delivery is largely non-existent. Regional chairperson of the SA Municipal Workers Union, Brandon George.
12: This is just part of the demonstration, but at the same time, it also seems as if it's the only language that the leadership of this municipality seem to understand. We've tried everything possible.
11: George says the union has presented the municipality with the workers' demands.
12: We've also had issues pertaining to our organizational structure, job descriptions, the illegal usage of legal practitioners in our disciplinary hearings, which goes against our collective agreement. We also have issues pertaining to overtime payments, standby allowances, and several others.
11: In media statements, the Msunduzi municipality says it's committed to reaching a speedy resolution with the workers. Thabiso Koba, Eyewitness News, Pietermaritzburg.
7: Self-proclaimed political fixer Bran Mokgotsi believes he's compiled rather new facts that would convince the court to grant him bail. Mokgotsi has told the Johannesburg Magistrates Court that he will launch his fourth bail bid next week. The controversial Northwest businessman has been in custody since his arrest in May for allegedly staging his own assassination attempt last year. Ngosikhona Malingamnisi reports.
13: Mokgotsi is making another attempt to secure his release on bail with his latest application said to be his fourth. It's understood that the new application is based on fresh information relating to the address where Mokgotsi intends to reside if he's granted bail. His first bail bid was dismissed after the court raised concerns about inconsistencies surrounding the address he had provided. His legal team later returned to court with a second application, arguing that new facts justified another consideration of his release. That application was also unsuccessful. Mokgotsi subsequently took his fight to the Johannesburg High Court, but the bid to overturn the earlier decision failed. He will now make yet another attempt to secure bail, a development that is expected to delay proceedings in the matter. Ngosikhona Malingamnisi, Eyewitness News.
7: And ahead of the announcement of its final candidates for this year's local government elections, the ANC says it will be contesting every ward in the Western Cape. The ANC's convener of its Western Cape task team, Jeremiah Tainsma, says the candidate selection process will conclude on Friday after the list conference on the weekend. The final selection for the 416 ward candidates will be made by the ANC's National Executive Committee, along with the names of 512 names to go onto proportional lists for the Western Cape's 30 municipalities. Quentin Diala has more.
14: Tainsma said by August 25th, the ANC in the Western Cape will know what their candidates' list will look like after approval by the NEC when it sits on Monday. He said candidate vetting had started some time before the list conference, but by Friday, all candidates should have been vetted.
15: Of course, the people that couldn't be vetted was the people on the list. So now we hope now that the list process has started with the approvals, that those people have by now been vetted. They will not be at the nationalist conference if they have not been vetted.
14: The IEC has said August 28th is a deadline for political parties to submit names of its candidates' lists. The names of successful candidates will be published on September 16th and issued a certificate of candidacy 9 days later. Quentin Mkiala, Eyewitness News, Cape Town.
7: Gold is trading at $4,521.26 an ounce. The rand is at 16 rand 13 to the US dollar, 21 rand 99 to the pound, and 18 rand 84 to the euro. Brent crude oil is at $93.53 a barrel. A fine Friday in store for Gauteng tomorrow. Johannesburg drops to an overnight low of 13, peaking at a high of 27. Pretoria, 12 and 28. Vereeniging, a low of 8 and a high of 27. A partly cloudy day expected for Cape Town, along with a southeasterly breeze, a low of 12 and a high of 19. The top story in your Eyewitness News this hour. Parliament has set next Wednesday as the date to consider a motion of no confidence in Speaker Togo Tetiza.
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0: 6 minutes after 11 o'clock and welcome to the final hour of the show. Thank you very much to my guest, Mbazima Shilowa. A political commentator talking about the issue of the tensions in the illegal immigration debate here in South Africa and perhaps in the rest of the continent. Your thoughts about that conversation? I'd love to hear your thoughts. But prior to that, I spoke to Mr. Godridge Gadi, Deputy President of the Economic Freedom Fighters, talking about President Cyril Ramaphosa. As objection to Advocate Tandazani Madonsela SC being appointed as evidence leader of Parliament's Section 89 Impeachment Committee. It's also known as the Palapara impeachment process. I see that the Speaker of Parliament, Togodis Diza, is also facing the possible vote of no confidence, I suppose, connected to this issue.
16: Yeah.
0: So I'm interested to hear your thoughts about that. But I raised the issue to say, I've come to the point now where I have very little confidence in political institutions. Right?
16: Mm.
0: Not just political formations or political parties. Right? But also the institutions that are supposed to support that, the political parties themselves.
16: Yeah.
0: Including Parliament.
16: Yes.
0: And the various committees there. And this is a very general conversation because there are exceptions. There are excellent politicians out there. People that have a real civic

0: the adoption of zero tariffs on exports from more than 50 African nations into China will disrupt the commercial landscape as we know it.
1: Previously, when you had to export into China, you could look at the tariffs, anything between 8 to 15% on various commodities, various goods, etc. So now it's tax-free.
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3: Hearing and watching unfold with Fadil Adams and the shenanigans that are starting to emerge out of that conversation. It's almost as if all of the politicians are somehow compromised. And the appearance of stability in those spaces is not necessarily because people are cordial, respectful, and ethical with each other, but because there's a cold war of accusations with pointed at each other.
4: Yeah.
3: They all know the Smolanyana.
5: All of us there in the NEC have our Smolanyana skeletons, and we don't want to take out all skeletons out because they will be, or hell will break loose.
3: What a crazy note. And somebody's going to call and say, no, but she was just referring to the people in the NEC of the ANC. Besides the fact that the ANC has broken up into many, many different smithereens, right, that have now become various political parties, right, that we speak of.
4: Yeah.
3: In other words, a significant percentage of the parties in opposition and in other parties other than the ANC comes from the ANC, many of whom were part of the NEC. I'm arguing that those people would be the people that Batabile Dlamini was referring to. But be that as it may, I'm arguing that even the newer people are themselves products of this culture of unethical behavior.
4: Correct.
3: The Action SA has just fired one of their councillors in Pretoria because in the city council of Pretoria.
4: Yeah.
3: Because it was found that she was also involved in all manner of shenanigans. Because you could argue to me and say, no, but that is an ANC problem. Yeah. All of them. Seem to have some sort of an issue that would make them amenable to a side conversation.
4: True.
3: Because somebody knows something about them.
4: Yeah.
3: And for that reason, it starts to say to me that all the platforms where politicians sit to try and hold each other accountable are by default already questionable.
4: Yes.
3: So if somebody says, no, the president is afraid that he's going to be held accountable by Advocate Matwantsela, and he's just wanting to push his Stalingrad tactics, right? And we know that he's going to be impeached. I imagine the president could argue exactly the same way about the other side and say, no, I know what they've done to rig this whole process. Yes. And this guy, Advocate Matwantsela, is their main hired gun. And I know who is beholden to whom. And so I'm not going to allow this guy to be the one that represents the committee as an evidence leader. Now, you could probably say, Orbs, that's a little bit far-fetched. And it might even

0: I'm all I'm saying to you is that all of them know things. If you were listening to Godrej Kadi, he said the president is going to be impeached, dark or blue. Now, you can maybe push that aside and say, ah, that was just political speech. You know, it's just the grandstanding of a politician. What if it's not? What if, in fact, he knows that the president is going to be impeached? And the president knows that it's a fait accompli. He is going to be impeached. And because they know things, Bona, in the background, they know who's set up with who, who's done what, and how they blackmail each other. He's trying to save his skin. I'm talking about the president. Because he knows of the factuality of Godrej Gadi's statement that, yes, he is going to be impeached. It's done. And he's trying to protect himself from that. Or do we just say, it's just the, you know, the overly enthusiastic statements of a politician. Part of the reason why I mentioned the fact that Mr. Gadi is a legal practitioner. Beyond being a politician, he's a legal practitioner.
1: Yes.
0: Is that he would be aware of the fact that to say of a process that is supposed to be agnostic to a result, right? Because the impeachment process can't tell us that there's going to be a guilty or guilty or not guilty verdict on the president. It can't tell us that. It must make sure that the process is correct and above board. And that the process must give us a verdict.
1: Yes.
0: But to say that this guy is already good, I mean, if you can say it with such surety, doesn't it raise some questions?
1: It does.
0: And is that not what the president is saying? Don't get me wrong. The president has got answers. Hey, that man must answer.
1: True.
0: There are some serious questions that the president must answer. I'm asking, are these committees, these parliamentary committees, the right platforms? If our politicians are so thoroughly compromised, all of them, and they know things about each other, and we've got such a pertinent issue to deal with, I'm asking you the question that says, can a criminal matter be reliably sent to a political platform when the politicians on that political platform are beholden to each other? Do you remember some years ago when the economic freedom fighters were coming after President Cyril Ramaphosa for one or other issue? See, because these guys are always in trouble. And then it became clear that one of their loudest individuals in parliament was a commissar who had received money from the president. Do you remember this?
1: Oh, yeah.
0: Gerardo, do you remember that thing?
2: Yes.
0: And it turned out that it wasn't the only one. It appears that other people in other political parties had been helped by the president.
1: Yeah.
0: Did you remember that thing?
1: I do.
0: Understand me clearly, Bafuito, and then I'm going to take your calls. The president has got serious questions to answer.
1: True.
0: What are you doing with money in your... Man, what are you doing with dollars in your... Hey, man. These politicians, are they to be trusted with such a serious issue? Them? Madlanga Commission. Madlanga Commission must deal with this issue.
1: Yeah.
0: Parliament. No. people will say, yeah, the president might be. And then we discover that, no, the president gave so-and-so 40,000 rand. And when it was discovered, they fired that individual.
2: Yeah.
0: There was no accountability. There was no following up on the ethical consequence of that relationship. Do you see what I'm trying to say to you?
2: Mm-hmm.
0: The DA MP that is now being investigated for siphoning off millions of these people are thoroughly compromised. Thoroughly compromised. And I'm saying that when we are dealing with serious issues, are politicians the right people to be the ones that deal with these issues? Given the fact that they are so compromised. And I'm saying that those that are not compromised amongst them are so few.
2: True.
0: So few that they don't have much power.
2: Mm.
0: The reason why Lieutenant General Ntanda Mkhwanazi was able to cause such an upheaval in the police situation in the police space was because he has enough confidence in his own innocence.
2: Yes.
0: In terms of relationships, I mean, we heard today that there are generals in the army that are members, sworn members of gangs, some of which are the numbers gangs. Now, if you understand the culture of the numbers gangs, you understand that there's no going in and going out of those things.
2: No.
0: You're sworn to those things. I am asking a very serious question, Bafwet, with great respect. And let me once again repeat. President Cyril Ramaphosa has got to answer.
2: True.
0: Yeah, that man must answer. Because I think that we can even raise questions around national security that emanate from the dollars in the couch. There's some serious questions that need to be answered there. I'm just not sure, man. I'm just no longer sure whether these political platforms are the ones to be asking these questions. Look at what happened with the ad hoc committee in Parliament. Now they're fighting amongst themselves as to whether the report, the interim reports that have come out are speaking or that they are speaking in one voice.
2: Mm.
0: And that's why the political space is under such trouble at the moment. We've lost confidence in them.
2: True.
0: If when you belong to an opposition party, let's say, and you are raising an issue about a particular political individual in government, in the GNU. But I know what you did last night.
2: Mm.
0: It's very easy for me to come to you and say, listen, all right, go to that commission. Say a couple of things, admit to some guilt. Don't worry, when you come back, you'll still have a job, but can we please just make sure that this issue disappears? We'll give the impression that this thing has been ventilated through the proper channels. But the very channels that we are using to ventilate this issue are compromised.
2: Mm.
0: That's my issue here. If the deputy president of the Economic Freedom Fighters is so sure. Of course, he tried to walk it back, but I'm sure you heard it. He's so sure that Cyril Ramaphosa is going to be impeached. Can we say that the process is fair then? Can we? Okay, I'm going to be quiet and take your calls. 23 minutes after 11 o'clock.
3: 702. Serving the 702 family in 702 land. including those of you in Boksburg. Named after South African Republic State Secretary Eduard Bok, gold was discovered in Boksburg in 1887. It became one of the most important gold-producing towns on the Witwatersrand, as well as a diversified industrial center. Notable residents of Boksburg have included former Springbok rugby player Brian Habana, former WBA World Heavyweight Boxing Champion Gerrie Kutsia, and SACP and ANC leader Chris Hun. 702. Let's walk the talk across 702 land, including Boksburg.
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0: Dr. Isaac Matebula says, I worked with... maybe I shouldn't have read that. All right, let me read something else. Somebody says, maybe Thabo can help. Why Ramaphosa, with billions of rands, would risk his integrity with just a few millions of rands under his coach? I don't get it. Sorry. Well, I don't think that President Cyril Ramaphosa was voluntarily gave us that information. It happened because somebody knew that there was money in there, most likely the people that worked for him.
1: Yes.
0: And they went to go and steal it. And some may even argue that this was a regular occurrence. Mm. Money was kept all the time. It wasn't something new. Joe is in KwaZulu-Natal. Good evening to you, Joe.
7: Hi, good evening, Aubrey. Firstly, I'd like to extend my belated sympathies and condolences to you and your family.
0: Thank you, my brother. I appreciate it. Thank you. Much appreciated.
7: The Almighty, grant you all strength to cope with the sad
0: loss. Thank you, sir. Much appreciated.
7: Yeah. So, I'm trying to cover a few of the items earlier, this week. I think you just mentioned the one just now about Matt Burke, who is the chairman of the Finance Committee. He's from the DA. And yeah. He's got this company, Cristello. And I think it's not millions, it's 1.2 billion or something, being queried by the South African Reserve Bank.
0: Yeah.
7: So I spoke to you like about 2 months ago. And I mentioned to you about this white collar crime. It's a much larger, problem. And as you're saying, all these politicians are heavily compromised and conflicted. I think last night your newsreader was going through these all the banks. They just got a little rap on their knuckle for the currency manipulation.
0: Yeah.
7: And they get off so lightly, and the majority of the people sort of were affected by, with higher sort of a weaker rand, we had to pay higher prices, and they got affected in a much bigger way.
0: Yeah.
7: And then coming to lifestyle audits, I mean, that's not a difficult thing to implement. You know, I'm just for the record, I'm a registered auditor, like for the last 50 years. So I've engaged the Auditor General a couple of years ago, and they say, oh, you know, their hands are tight. And, you know, they sort of like a Chapter 9 institution, and they are just external auditors. The problem, you know, with all this wasteful expenditure and fruitless and unauthorized expenditure running into the tens of billions of rands is that, you know, they need to be audited at source whenever payments are made. So, you know, you can catch the culprit, you know, immediately instead of like doing it 12 to 18 months down the line when the horse has bolted, you know, was the point of trying to close the barn door after that. So, you know, there needs to be a radical change in you know, with checks and balances in the system to prevent all these you know, corruption and things. And I think, you know, that's what's lacking.
0: I hear you, Joe. Thanks very much for your call. Much appreciated. Ben is in Tsakane. Hi, Ben.
8: Hi, Aubrey. How are you?
0: I'm okay, man. What's on your mind?
8: Well, good evening. And the crew and the rest of 702 Lenders. Aubrey, I'm dying inside, and I'm afraid I'm going to live with this for the rest of my life. And for a moment, I didn't want to talk about it, but it keeps coming, and I ask myself, why do I have to leave something that I'm going to regret? Let me share it with 702 Lander, special on this beautiful show of Aubrey Matlang. I'm attending this case. I'm not afraid. My name is Dan Smith from Tsakane Extension 17. Yeah, I'm the one who's been accused.
0: Of what?
8: I've been accused. The complainant, she claimed that she has paid me for the job that I did not do, which is not the truth. And then, because of her influence, the commission doesn't even want to hear my side of story. They've already judged me before they even heard my side of story. I'm a builder. I've done some renovation, which I did not do alone. I'm sitting here with the receipts, with the dates. I even have the telephone conversation that I did have with the one who hired him to do renovation on her place. How did I get the receipts? Because we went to Cash Build in Second Corner where we did use my account number. The reason why I always ask the people that hire me to use my account is just because we do have discounts. When you got an account in Cash Build, now and then you do have some discount because now and then I do this building renovation already. But in this case, the complainant, she went to small claim court after I've done the job, and she went to claim that she has paid me for the job that I've not done, which is not the truth. Because of her influence, because she belonged to the same class of the commissioner, she has influenced them.
0: Commissioner of what, Ben?
8: Of a small claim court.
0: Oh, I see.
8: Small claim code.
0: How do you know this? How do you know that she belongs to the same class, and what does that mean?
8: To me, she is a police and the commissioner and police. Obvious. I'm just a builder.
0: She's a police officer.
8: She's a police officer. When you look at the status of police officer and the commissioner, they belong to the middle class. What about me? I'm just a builder. Wearing blue overalls, helmet, and boots. The lowest.
0: So you think it's a class issue?
8: It's a class issue, influential issue, because although I've tried several times to raise my hands, telling the commission that I've got a lot of things that I'd like to disclose, they don't even want to hear it. Actually, they remind me that, in fact, the fact that they are not wearing the black bounds doesn't mean that they are not charged. I never argue about that. All I want, I'm trying to tell the commission, please hear my side of story. I'm sitting with the receipts. I'm sitting with the date. I do have telephone conversation that I did have.
0: Let me understand. So this police officer that employed you to do the renovation work has gone to the small claims court to say that you have not done the work that she has paid you for.
8: Exactly.
0: And your contention is that you have done the work that she has paid you for.
8: I did the work. I did the work and I was not alone, because in the first appearance, the commission even asked if we could bring our witness, which on the second appearance, which the second appearance was on the 13th of March, 2026. I did bring about three of my witness people that I did work with. When the commissioner asked if we did bring our witness, she failed to bring her own witness, and then my witnesses were chased out of the courtroom. It was just like that. A few minutes, the proceedings have begun, and I was found guilty.
0: Guilty of what?
8: Of being paid and not doing the job. And it hurts me because that is not the truth. I did the renovation. The renovation was about for me to put the gutters, down pipes, badge board, paint the house. It's a six-room house, paint inside, outside, and the ceiling. And to do the plastering on the wall where it was deteriorated. And I did put even the garden on the carport, which I did. All that work that I've done, she did not mention. She just went to the commission.
0: Were you ever paid a portion or the whole amount of money?
8: I was paid the whole amount, of which was, I did charge 7,000, which she paid me. And then the commission is pushing me to pay back 5,000.
0: Why are you not being asked to pay the whole of the 7,000?
8: Why? That is the question that I do have. Why don't I? Because she claims here the docket that I've been served with. She claims that she paid me the whole amount, and she's looking for all her money back. Why did the commissioner reach to this amount? It's questionable. Mm. Why the commission doesn't want to hear my side of the story?
0: Mm.
8: It what hurts the most.
0: So have you paid back the 5,000?
8: Not yet. Tomorrow, and first, I have to appear before magistrate court, small claim court in Tsakane. I was told that I must bring 2,000, which sometime I don't even have.
0: By whom? Told by whom?
8: By the commissioner. Because the last appearance was on the 31st of July, which I was told to bring 500. I could only put together 400. She first refused, but she ended up taking that money. And now the other appearance, which is tomorrow, I have to take 2,000, is what I've been told by the commissioner, which I don't have this money. I don't even have the 500 to buy the cabbage that these guys are pushing in the trolls to put in the table. I don't have that. So I'm going to.
0: So Ben, let me see. So you're looking for recourse. You're looking for a way by which you can be assisted legally to deal with this situation.
8: Except, Obi, in your first hour, you're talking about the resource.
0: Yeah. Yeah.
8: So my resource here is 702. I just want 702 lenders, those got shoulders, that just to ask the commission, where is my side of story? Only that, if the commission can be asked about my side of story, because I do have about 3 pages of A4 statement that it was never been heard, with a receipt of everything, time, the date, the money that the one who hired me, the plaintiff, she did spend in cash bills, but the commission is not aware of that. All they want is me to pay. Actually, on last appearance, when I tried to raise my voice, I was told that we are not there for the fact. She just want to make sure that I pay this man. Is the reason why that as quickly as possible. That was not the first. Another appearance is tomorrow.
0: And this just happened out of the blue. You had a good relationship with this customer of yours. And then just suddenly, she just goes and says, no, this man has not done the work that you have clearly done, at least according to your narrative.
8: if I may tell that besides this renovation that she did give me this job is now, I even did pave her yard. I took a Korokoro bag. I went to Koro Bridge in Niger to go and get those broken bits. I did pave her yard with my bare hand. I had so beautiful space. I'm the one I did that.
0: Let me ask you this, Ben. One of the things that you said was that this may be a class thing, that, you know, this is somebody from the middle class. She's a cop. She knows the people, the commissioner at the small claims court and so forth.
8: Yes.
0: Why do you think that that might be the case?
8: Good. This case, first it was held in Springs, where the first appearance was it was on 13th of March, and the second was on the 10th of April, where the judgment was passed. Okay, I went to swallow it, and at the end of April, I went there with 200 rand. Actually, I wanted to pay that money just to find out the dockets were been taken to Tsakan. When I went to Tsakan, when I went to small claim court's clerk's office, I was greeted with shouts. I was greeted with the judgment. I was told that, why don't you just pay it? If you can't do a job, why don't say you can't do the job? I said, I didn't even tell the clerk on this, but already she knew exactly that there was a dispute and I had to pay the money. So for myself, I was not even given a chance, but the people I thought they will be willing to hear my
0: story. But why do you think it's a class issue? What makes you think it's a class issue? Let me tell you why I'm asking that question.
8: Mm-hmm.
0: I can hear from your accent that you are not South African. Would mm-hmm. that be fair?
8: Yes.
0: Could it be that it's not class, but rather a situation where maybe somebody has an issue with you because you're not a South African?
8: Well, that could be.
0: Okay, so what I'm asking is that you think it, you're of the opinion that it might be a class issue. I'm saying that if your story is true, right? Because again, I'm hearing only your side of the story. Mm. That it might be because we have a current climate in the country at the moment that I'm sure you are aware of, where you might be a victim of that current climate in the country. Would that be a possibility?
8: Well, it might be that, but...
0: I'm saying if your story is factual, right? Could it be that maybe somebody is thinking, this guy, he's a foreign national, and I have the opportunity to get away with not paying him for the work that he's done because the current climate, the current socio-political climate is, some might argue, anti-foreigner?
8: That might be possible because on the first appearance on the 5th of June, the commission, she asked me, where was I from? So actually, when you say that, it connects the dot.
0: Well, I'm asking you this because...
8: It connects the dot.
0: I'm asking you this because your accent is very clearly non-South African, all right? Mm-hmm. And there is a particular atmosphere right now at the moment. And then I'm going to ask you another question. Are you here in the country with the right permissions to be doing the work that you did for her?
8: No, thanks a lot for that. No, I am adopted in this country, yes.
0: What does that mean? What does that mean that you are adopted?
8: I was adopted and I became South African by adoption.
0: Oh, so your parents are South African, and they adopted you and you then became naturalized?
8: Oh, my mom, she's a South African. My father is Mozambican. And My mother, he did adopt me after a couple of years away from here.
0: So my question is slightly more specific.
8: Yes, yes, you are.
0: What do you have the permits that allow you to do the work that you're doing in this country?
8: Like I said, I am adopted child.
0: No. I hear that.
8: I'm a qualified. I am a qualified builder.
0: Yes.
8: I did get my diploma on.
0: No. See, that's what I mean. That you're not understanding my question. I have no doubt that you can do the job.
8: Mm.
0: What I'm asking is, do you have the permits that allow you to do the work that you are doing in this country? Let me tell you why I'm asking this, Ben.
8: Mm-hmm.
0: We have heard of many instances where foreign nationals have been hired to do certain jobs, particularly in the agricultural space, particularly in the areas around the borders. People are employed to do certain work. They do the work. And those are the people, those are the people who do the work and they do it well. But they are employed by people who understand that they are in the country doing a particular job without the required permits. So, for example, for you to be working in South Africa as a builder and you are a foreign national, not you specifically, because you say to me that you're adopted. And that may mean that you are naturalized. May mean that somebody knows that Ben is doing this job. He's working in South Africa, but he does not have a work visa. Right? And on that basis, somebody who is unscrupulous, who wants to do you in, will then say, do the job, but I'm going to get you arrested because you actually don't have a work visa. Yes, you are qualified. Yes, and maybe you can argue that you are adopted. But in terms of your status in the country, you don't have a work visa. And we've also heard how people who had done the work, as you are saying now, would get so angry at being exploited in this way and not being supported by law enforcement and the justice system of South Africa, would get so angry and that they would go back and murder those people. Are you with me?
8: I am with you. Can I please answer?
0: Sure.
8: I do have my small business is registered. The job that I'm doing, I did register. I'm a taxpayer.
0: No. You, again, you're not answering my question. My question is this, Ben. Listen, my brother. Listen. I'm not disputing the fact that you, one, can do the job, and that you are not a criminal. Because I can hear it. I'm simply saying that, do you possess a document that says Ben has the right to do the work that he does? Because we know that there are a lot of people that have a company that they've registered, right? But don't have the visa permission to be doing what they are doing, even though they have a registered company. Now, somebody who knows the law and maybe is in law enforcement and is friends with people who are lawyers and judges at the small claims court would understand that very intimately. If we are dealing here with an unscrupulous person who hired you to do a job, Remember, I'm hearing your story, so I'm only moving according to what you are saying to me, right?
8: With you.
0: That person hires you to do a job. You do the job on the basis that, one, I am adopted. I have very clear South African connections in that my mother is South African. I have a registered company. But do you have a visa, a work visa, that allows you to do that building work?
8: Something I would like to know from you, Aubrey.
0: Sure.
8: The business documents, the business registered papers and my diplomas and all that, that does not qualify for me.
0: No, it doesn't. If it turns out that you have all of these other documents, but you do not have the permission as somebody who is a foreign national to do the work that you are doing, which is not considered a scarce skill, by virtue of a work visa for the work that you're doing, somebody who understands that and is unscrupulous can do what you are describing right now to you.
8: Good, I understand that. Aubrey, there's something that you are missing here.
0: Mm-hmm. Mm-hmm.
8: At this present moment,
0: yes,
8: like I said, I'm neutralized and I am a South African already. The papers that I am having, the registered company.
0: Oh, so you are a naturalized South African. You are a South African citizen.
8: Yes.
0: Okay. I hear you.
8: I don't need a visa.
0: Okay.
8: To do the work that I'm doing.
0: Yes.
8: Are we in the same page?
0: Sure. We are definitely on the same page. So you are not. You see, because I got confused by this adoption idea. When you say that you are adopted, I'm not sure whether that makes you a naturalized South African.
8: I am adopted, naturalized South African.
0: Oh, okay. Okay, in that case, you don't need a visa. Yeah. And in that case, you then have every right to find legal representation, to petition your case, not only to the Smalls Claims Court, where you clearly have, at least according to your version, have been unjustly treated, right? But also to now report the officials at the Smalls Claims Court for not affording you justice. So you now have the right to take not only the person that took your money after you've done their work to court, but you now have an obligation to take the officials at the Smalls Claim Court who have neglected to give you the right levels of justice.
8: The opportunity to be heard.
0: Absolutely, absolutely. That is your right, not just as a South African. Even if you are not South African, you have a right to that. So yours now is to say, where do I get that help, right?
8: I'm with you.
0: So, and you're saying that the issue of funds is the problem. You don't have the money to be able to help you in that sense.
8: I don't have the resource.
0: Yeah, you don't have the money. You don't have the money. So now what you then do, Ben, is that you go to the legal aid board. You're aware of the legal aid board, right?
8: Yes, I am aware.
0: You must go to the legal aid board. And maybe somebody will come on listening to my conversation to you now who has legal background to assist you. But you now have an obligation for all people who are in South Africa to get rid of the corruption and the rot that you have described tonight. So,
8: because I believe over what I'm going through, there are men that they were ashamed to come forward that still going to go through this. That, you know, look, I don't want to die of this pain.
0: No, no, absolutely. No, no, I hear you. I hear you. So first of all, you must go to the legal aid board, right? And I'm calling upon 702 landers that are able to assist you. To assist you in that situation. Okay, Ben?
8: I would appreciate if 702 Lender can come
0: and assist you.
8: If someone can come up and ask the commission, now that I've been charged,
0: yes.
8: What was my version of the statement? They don't have my statement.
0: No,
8: they
0: absolutely.
8: Don't know.
0: So give us your contact number, Ben?
8: 067
0: yeah
8: 101
0: yeah
8: 1811.
0: Give me that number again.
8: 067
0: yeah
8: 101 1811.
0: All right, Ben Ntsakane, good luck to you, my brother.
8: Extension 17, yes,
0: sure, good luck to you. All right,
8: thank you very much.
0: All right,
8: thank you very much.
0: Ben Ntsakane. Deboko is in Centurion. Deboko, you've had a similar experience.
9: Yeah, and because of the commissioner said, you know, they gave me a document that to say I couldn't win the case because according to how they legally wrote their ruling was that I didn't furnish clear evidence, although the evidence was videos, pictures, and even WhatsApp communications of them actually admitting. But yeah, so
0: this was also at the Smalls Claims Court, huh?
9: Yes, yeah. Within the Ekurhuleni area. I won't mention the court area. So
0: why Deboko? Because I think it's important.
9: Look, I work in the legal space. Okay. I'm not a lawyer, but I work in the legal space.
0: Yeah,
9: and the way I had lost this case, I used, you know, legal process, like legal tactics.
0: Yeah.
9: Hence, the evidence was concrete, the videos, whatever. And eventually, when the commissioner, you know, gave me this legally written report justifying why, I didn't win the case because of I didn't finish the evidence. Although the evidence is clear, as I said, videos and the likes.
0: Yeah.
9: And actually, strange is that I actually started to suspect that because I have heard about especially Ekurhuleni, including the SAPS, about so many shenanigans, and you know I wish you know someone from Matanga is listening to this. I wish for the Ekurhuleni justice space of government to actually be to be investigated by Matlanga, including the SAPS
0: let me see if I understand you. This is not a xenophobic situation. This is just flat out corruption. They're doing it to everybody.
9: Yeah. Because now that he's called with this, and me, I've moved on. I've moved on. But now that this is happening, and it sounds quite familiar to mine, although me, I'm South African.
0: Yes.
9: You know, so there's no way that they were going to use that tactic with me around. Yeah, but I'm starting to suspect, you know, it's the same.
0: So do you see now the obligation that both you and Ben now have? Because
9: I'm afraid I can't. I'm faced with so many other legal matters. As I said, I'm in the legal space. Most of my focus area is consumer rights. I'm constantly on behalf of communities fighting companies. I win those cases, but right now I don't have the energy and I actually just said let me give this karma and just said this was things that they got away. That's it. But now I'm again convinced that Ekurhuleni as a whole, all the organs of state need to be investigated by Matlanga. I think police, the judges, remember even Kwanazi did say that, you know, everyone who's part of the syndicate. It's not just the police, it's also the those who are in the judiciary. And I wish now the Ekurhuleni, especially, you know, they need to be brought in, because if we know that Mukhwanazi, EMPD, you know, the things that we've had. So I won't be surprised.
0: Let me leave you there, my brother, and I'm sorry to hear what has happened to you. Yeah, I think people should go after this place, because it sounds like it's the same place or a similar sort of operation and network that's operating there.
1: Yeah.
0: Let's go out with a song.

0: Keeping My Faith in You by Luther Vandross. I'll be back tomorrow at 8 p.m. Cheers.
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2: With a wrap of your Eyewitness News, I'm Sibs Matiela. The Cape Peninsula University of Technology and student leaders are hoping fresh intervention by Higher Education Minister Budima Namela's office can finally break the deadlock that has brought the institution's academic program to a standstill. Talks between students and CPUT management took place yesterday. The university has been gripped by disruptive protests since last week, initially sparked by its proposed financial recovery plan for next year, which has since been withdrawn, pending further consultation. Students, however, want the plan to be scrapped altogether. Students have also submitted a list of demands to CPUT and Parliament, which include calls for the removal of the Vice-Chancellor and the CFO, as well as demands for academic transcripts and certificates to be released to all NSFAS-funded students. Manamela has now stepped in to facilitate structured and constructive engagement between students and university management. All academic programs remain suspended across CPUT's campuses until further notice. Parliament has set next Wednesday as the date to consider a motion of no confidence in Speaker Togo Didiza. EFF leader Julius Malema tabled the motion in June over Didiza's handling of the impeachment matter of President Cyril Ramaphosa. But the EFF is unhappy that the session at which the motion will be debated and voted on is due to take place virtually. While the EFF is demanding the House meet in person, the ANC says electioneering makes this an unreasonable request. The EFF has accused Didiza of not acting independently and impartially in relation to decisions around the impeachment of President Cyril Ramaphosa following the theft of US dollars from his farm Palapala in 2020. Meanwhile, National Assembly Deputy Speaker Annelie Lotriet says she will make a proposal to political party whips on a voting procedure for the motion. The testimony of suspended MP Fadil Adams at the Madlanga Commission has been postponed to today, where a recording of his meeting with IDAC representatives is set to come under scrutiny. The postponement is to allow Adams time to listen to the recordings and review other evidence. Yesterday, his associate Stuart Sharnick, who's also linked to Shadrach Sibiya, was arrested outside the commission by PKTT officers. It's understood he was arrested in connection with the intimidation of a journalist who filmed him inside the auditorium. Madlanga Commission spokesperson Jeremy Michaels confirmed the incident is under investigation. Meanwhile, the DA is pressing the Justice Minister to urgently appoint an acting head for the investigating directorate against corruption. Minister Mamloko Kubai had promised to make an appointment within a week following the resignation of Andrea Johnson last month. Johnson resigned following her testimony at the Madlanga Commission of Inquiry into Police Corruption. In the courts, a security officer accused alongside EMPD Deputy Chief Julius Mkwanazi in two matters has turned state witness. According to IPED senior investigator Nomsa Masuku, Etienne van der Walt will now testify as a Section 204 witness in both matters. He was previously charged alongside Mkwanazi and others in a bogus precious stones raid in 2023. In the latest matter, Mkwanazi and five others face charges including murder, defeating the ends of justice, and robbery. The Hawks have arrested a third suspect linked to a shooting in Reicha Park that left four people dead, including two police officers. The 27-year-old was arrested following an intelligence-driven operation. Two other suspects, alleged gangster Regan Collis and 24-year-old Jamal Mayer, remain in custody. They're expected to apply for bail in the Boksburg Magistrates Court next Tuesday. Hawks spokesperson Katleho Mukhale says the latest suspect will appear in court tomorrow.
3: The 27-year-old suspect faces charges similar to those of his co-accused, one of whom is reportedly a relative. The acting national head of the Directorate for Priority Crime Investigation, Lieutenant General Speslian Nkosi, commended the team for its swift and methodical response which led to the suspect's arrest.
2: Public Works Minister Dean McPherson says construction professionals whose negligence contributes to death should face criminal charges, not just fines or deregistration. McPherson was speaking as he released findings into four recent building and structural incidents in Redcliffe, Doornkop, Magnolia and Ormond, which claimed 17 lives and left 24 people injured. He says government is also working with law enforcement to investigate whether ignored warnings and professional failures contribute attributed to the 2024 George building collapse, which killed 34 people. He says he wants those responsible to face consequences strong enough to deter people from cutting corners in the construction industry.
4: I know that the issue is with the prosecuting authority and with the police, and I think that, you know, when that will be enrolled or when that will come forward is best placed to them. But we obviously are very keen to see what comes out of that, because that is evidence that we have supplied to the police, to the investigators.
2: And President Cyril Ramaphosa says the country will prioritise turning economic reforms into growth, investment and jobs. The president was speaking in Hyde Park, Johannesburg, addressing business and government stakeholders over the third phase of their partnership. The government-business partnership has evolved through three stages, with the first focused on stability, the second on reform and the third now targeting growth. Ramaphosa has, however, stressed that the state remains responsible for governance and service delivery.
5: The central focus of our phase three must be inclusive growth, jobs and confidence. Our immediate objective is to lift economic growth above 3%. But growth of 3% cannot be the summit of our ambition. It is a necessary threshold from which we must advance towards higher, sustained and more inclusive growth.
2: A fine Friday in store for Gauteng today. Johannesburg drops to an overnight low of 13.

0: the adoption of zero tariffs on exports from more than 50 African nations into China will disrupt the commercial landscape as we know it.
1: Previously, when you had to export into China, you could look at the tariffs, anything between 8 to 15% on various commodities, various goods, etc. So now it's tax-free.
2: To watch the full video, WhatsApp the keyword China to 072-702-1702.
3: South Africa is failing its music industry. So you may have watched the South African Music Awards last week. You may have seen some concerns that were raised about the quality of the production and what this says about the industry itself. Some people raise concerns. And I think there is an opportunity here to have a much broader conversation about the state of the music industry and whether there is even enough investment, not just from our government, but from the private sector as well. The previous summers had to adopt a hybrid format because of a difficult sponsorship and funding environment. There's been criticism of artists themselves that say sometimes they only engage with institutions such as the summers when they are nominated or maybe they are performing or being honored. So is that criticism fair? Like, do artists even, in your view, have a responsibility to participate in and strengthen the institutions that represent their industry? I guess these are some of the questions I have. So please join this conversation on 011-883-0702. You can send us WhatsApps as well on 072-702-1702. I do think that we have no shortage of talent in this country. But are we doing enough to develop that talent? Are we doing enough to educate the next generation, to protect musicians' intellectual property, support independent labels, and ensure artists can actually make a sustainable living from their work? So your calls, your WhatsApps as well on 072-702-1702. Lupi Ngayisa is the executive producer of the 32nd South African Music Awards, and he's joining us now in studio. Lupi, thank you so much for coming through. Good morning.
4: Good morning, Clement, and thank you for having me. A lot of changes here since the last time I was.
3: When last were you at 702?
4: Well, behind the mic, yeah. It's probably when, if you'd recall, in 2010, 2011, yeah. Talk Radio 702 had an experimental, I call it experimental with all the respect, but yeah. It's when they brought us in, the likes of myself, Sizwe Dlomo, Shaka Sisulu, and yeah, we were doing...
3: Oh, yeah, I remember that. Yeah.
4: Yes, and so I was doing the midnight until 4 a.m., and the guys were slotted differently. So that's, I think that's when Eusebius was still doing 9 to 12. Was it Aubrey?
3: Talk,
4: I can't remember.
3: Nine.
4: It was quite... Yeah, so that's pretty much the last time I was here. In terms of being behind the studio. And obviously in these new facilities, it was not through the most pleasant of circumstances as we had come to pay our respects to our dearest sister, Tsidi, whom we all miss dearly. Yeah. But this is just absolutely beautiful.
3: Thank you.
4: And it feels wonderful being here. And I love what you've just said when you spoke of the importance of giving people flowers whilst they're still alive. If you look at an icon that you've just celebrated now. And I'm happy that you are championing this, because the biggest challenges and big issues that I have with the country as a whole is how we have fallen into this trap of cynicism and this trap of negativity and not honoring others and not acknowledging others.
3: Yeah.
4: I believe it's a very important thing to do for people to be acknowledged and to be honored. And I think it's an important culture to cultivate, that we don't wait for people to pass on before we can actually say to them, we see you, we note you, and you are a trailblazer. And this sector or this industry wouldn't have been this rich had it not been for your contribution.
3: And your contribution,
4: And I also like how you introduced the subject about the music industry and the investment that is being made as to whether it is sufficient or not, and the contribution that everybody can play within the space. So sometimes it's just a matter of, we just need to somewhat try. I'm aware that a lot has changed in the media space, particularly when it comes to social media, where there's profitability in being negative, or there's profitability in bashing and crashing. There's

0: profitability. There's even a case of people, those who may have probably not of our own, their own doing, but who may have been deprived of attention. And they've now latched onto this thing that the more negative you are, the more attention you get. So I guess it's a culture that we just need to cultivate, a culture of kindness.
1: Yeah, true. And we're going to talk about that because I think you've seen how people have been responding to the South African Music Awards. And I want us to start there before we get into the broader conversation.
0: Sure.
1: You know, the Summers have had criticism directed at them for years now. Do you believe the criticism that the awards have lost some of the prestige and influence that they once had is fair? And how do you reflect on specifically the last Summer Awards?
0: Context is very important. I think there's a lot of misunderstanding as to exactly what the South African Music Awards stand for, and that the inclusive nature of the awards and that they represent the entire industry as opposed to specific genres or genres that are deemed to be popular. So I think it's important to understand that unlike other awards, and we've got, many awards that are awarding musicians, and it's beautiful that there are all of these awards, but those awards aren't necessarily bound by the responsibility of being all-encompassing. As such, even your offering can therefore be tweaked, because if you're going to look at the Metro FM Awards, for example, it's about all radio stations have formats. If you were to decide tomorrow that you're going to have Talk Radio 702 awards, you would be guided largely by your format and the music that you play, even though you might venture into other genres, but respectively, you would still stick to what you have and your offering would be as such. Whereas with the Summers, the responsibility is far much wider because it is the industry as a whole. In other words, it is all the genres. That's number one. Number two, you ask as to whether the criticism is fair or not. Criticism is very important. And it's important that people continue to criticize. When people criticize, they criticize for three reasons, at least in so far as I'm concerned. Number one, it is a genuine interest because people believe in this property and they obviously wish and want to see the best out of it. Number two, people criticize on the basis of it has become a cultural thing to do, to just criticize. I mean, there are those people who have shaped their online careers just based on criticizing. And number three, there are also those who might be might have underhandedness in their criticism, or who might be just devious. But criticism is important, and people have to criticize. However, context is important. We need to understand the full scope, and I don't think we've done that. I don't think people have been taken into confidence in understanding what it takes for an award ceremony, you know, to come together. Any award ceremony, for that matter. There's a lot that goes on behind the scenes. And I guess this is common once again. I'm going to, even globally, there is a decline in the financial investments that gets made into these award ceremonies. And you therefore cannot, no matter how hard you try, if you are strained resource-wise, there's absolutely no way that you would be able to present a 10 out of 10. Because ultimately, it is about budget, it is about money. And these award ceremonies, they are production heavy. And therefore, there are a lot of resources that are required, not just only for production, but just matters such as accommodation. You know, if you're looking at the 32 Summers, you're talking about Sun City, the resort isn't necessarily the cheapest of resources. Mm-hmm. So accommodation becomes an issue, transport, logistics. So it all boils down to finance, really, and just being under-resourced and being stretched. You're looking at the Summers, the production in total, you have about 220, 230 people. But ideally, for a production of that nature, any seasoned person who has worked on big productions will tell you, just from the staffing alone, you kind of like need close to about 400 to 500. So if you are sitting with about 200 to 220 in terms of human resources and capacity, you're bound to fail, because it means then each person that works on the production is stretched. There's just so many balls to juggle, and you're bound to drop many. So ultimately, it just boils down to, it's a resources issue. It's a funding issue. It's a financing issue. So yes, if the sentiment is that the awards have lost this, I mean, that's debatable. And yes, there's referencing, which is important for context. Once again, the framing is that, you know, the SAMAs, back in the day, they used to be this and this and this and that. But back in the day, this environment was different.
1: So there's a lot of money as well that was thrown onto it.
0: There were healthy budgets. I wouldn't say a lot of money. There were healthy budgets. But number two, the atmosphere and the climate was different then. We were not as spoiled for choice as we are right now. The options right now, and the viewer has a lot of options. It's either I'm going to watch from my phone, I'm going to be watching that. So the entertainment space has evolved so much such that globally, and it's not, I keep referencing, you know, the rest of the world, because we are part of the world, and these challenges aren't necessarily challenges faced by us alone. But a lot of changes have happened. The climate has changed, the environment has changed, and people have more options. Whereas back in the day, we were somewhat limited and starved. So, yes, you know, a big award ceremony like this one would, of course, have great appointment viewing because it was a big thing. You know, there was nothing else that could come to it. But there's just so much right now. And I guess also it's a question of asking, you know, who and where is this criticism coming from?
1: Mm-hmm.
0: Which demographic, you know, are we talking? And what exactly is being criticized?
1: Mm-hmm. So one of the issues that we raised was that even the artists, for instance, that are nominated or who won the awards were not even present.
0: See,
1: is that a challenge? Because the suggestion was made by, you know, one of the guys, I don't remember who tweeted and said, maybe we must have a principle that says no show, no award. If you're not there, then you're not getting the award if you want.
0: So the issue of artists being in attendance, it is a continuous problem.
1: Mm.
0: So if you'll allow me to just take you back in how the communication works, the interaction between the institution and the artists, it's either done it's largely through record companies.
1: Mm.
0: So the onus really to ensure that the artists are there, or back in the day, as people keep referencing back in the day, record companies would play a huge role in that. Now we have a lot of independents, and we have a lot of, you know, guys who have grown to be far too big to be not necessarily controlled, but to heed advice. I'm trying to be very diplomatic here. The responsibility largely lies with the label and the management. But in the case of the SAMAs, and as it has happened this year, and I'm not going to mention names, that would not be fair, you will get affirmations and commitments and confirmations that artist A is going to be there.
1: Mm.
0: And you keep checking and tracking. And even on the day of the event, and even if some are involved or would have been tasked to be guest presenters, so you would get those confirmations, and closer to the time you would get a call that, hey, you know, no, is so and so still coming? Yes, they are. We have a rehearsal. No, they won't make the rehearsal, but they will do that.
1: Mm.
0: And then come the live show, the person is not there. So I don't think it's fair appropriating that blame solely to the event organizers, because the event organizers on their end, they do as much as they can to ensure that the artists are there. And the no-show, I think it's a conversation that should be best held with the artists who don't show. But all I can confirm is that there is constant communication that happens just to ensure that the person is there.
1: Yeah. 011-883-0702 is the number to dial. You can join this conversation on WhatsApp as well on 072-702-1702. What do you make of just broadly the music industry in this country and investment that goes towards it? What does the state of the SAMAs tell us about the state of the South African music? And do you think the challenges facing the SAMAs, actually, that's just a symptom of something much deeper? Give me a call or send a WhatsApp voice note. It's 22 after 11.
2: The Dialogue with Clement Maniatela.
3: It's not just another roundtable discussion.
2: Let's walk the talk on 702.
1: I want us to now get into much the broader conversation. We spoke about investments and how that has been dwindling over the years. Mm-hmm. How do we get investment back into this industry?
0: Look, I think, if you don't mind, if you'll indulge me, I think there is a, it is quite sad that a country as endowed as we are with talent, you know, you make reference to how it's there's no arguing the abundance of talent. Mm. But if you look at the investments that's being made, so now I'm going to take you to schooling. If you go to your former Model C schools, each and every single, no matter how low in the hierarchy the area is or the school might be in terms of the resources available, there's a music department.
1: Mm-hmm.
0: So, but yet go to black schools in the townships or in the urban, in the rural areas, there's none of that. You're lucky to find a music department. Mm-hmm. So if we are to talk about investment in the music industry in particular, we also need to look at it holistically. There's very little investment being made, even the development of the actual craft itself. Even though it is one of those industries that keep the country afloat on all corners, because we depend on music for our existence. So number one, we need to address the issue of the investment that has to be made at basic education level. It pains me that year in, year out, schools are being built, but there is no provision for music. You don't find a music department. You don't find a music classroom. And in fact, it's one of the things that I'm working on now, because I'm very big on music education and music appreciation, you know, as a concept. So we need to start there in asking, why is it that those who are entrusted with the responsibility of building schools are not incorporating music, which is such an integral part of who we are, in particular, yeah. we as South Africans and we as black South Africans. That's number one. Number two, I'm going to now go back to the media, radio, television. So the role of radio and television back in the day was largely, and I'd like to still believe, was to educate and to influence. Much as radio has a responsibility to reflect society, but radio also has a developmental role to play. So music-wise, back in the day, how radio stations, much as, yes, radio stations have formats, but they were structured such that there was, I don't know whether it was deliberate or not, but exposure. So there's very little exposure to music as a whole. Each station takes what they have and they say, we're going to run with this and this is who we are. So you end up missing out on the different genres that are quite there. So when an investor then wants to come in, he is limited. He has to look and say, we'll go there, we'll invest in this because this is what we believe is what being listened to. So I think radio also has a role to expand its offering, and television as well, to expand its offering of what is available there musically. Because when you're talking industry, you're not just only talking performers. You know, there are composers, there are arrangers, there are producers, there are writers, there are engineers, there are managers. So it's talent managers, road managers. So it's a very big ecosystem that needs to be exposed in order for there to be full understanding.
1: How do you balance that though with what the market or the listenership of that, let's take a radio station, wants? Because I mean, if you listen to 947, our sister station, they play different music to what 702, for instance, plays, because our market is different and they have a particular expectation about the kind of music that we play. So is there space to still be explorative, for instance, as a radio station, if research says, well, this is what your market wants? They don't want GOM, but they want jazz.
0: It's a chicken and an egg. Yeah. Because if you're going to go back to what I said, I mean, this is one of the biggest questions, even in academia, when it comes to what makes public interest. So I'm of the view that one could still service their core mandate and their core audiences and still make provision for these exploratory, if you want to call it that, these exploratory segments, just from an educational point of view. And I think it's something that should be looked at from a developmental point of view. But you asked about the investment. I don't want us to lose that conversation. My take would be, I mentioned education and the role that education can play. And now I'm going to take it back to corporates. I'm aware that corporates are stretched financially. And I'm aware that various corporates are truly, really doing phenomenal work in the support of the arts. But I'm of the view that perhaps they, at the risk of sounding like a unionist, I'm of the view that a conversation ought to be held with all corporates, with just the view of saying, look, if you could just get 0.1% of your sponsorship or your CSI to go towards music, I think we would make a far much more greater impact if all parties came to the play. Because right now, you can name with your top 10 or top 5 hands the corporates that are heavily invested, and there's a whole lot more that could come, not necessarily through sponsoring, because a lot come through to sponsor festivals, a lot come through to sponsor, you know, it's seldom on the development side. And I'm of the view that if we all focus on the development, we would be able to build a far much more bigger body.
1: Yeah.
0: Because right now it's scant, and some who make it, I'm talking musicians now, it's either they are backed by the popularity of the genre, so they become people of the moment. But then there are sustainability issues in that, because what happens when the trends change tomorrow?
1: And they do change.
0: As we have
1: very
0: seen.
1: Very rapidly, very recently.
0: And if you look at trends having changed, the musicians that have been able to sustain are the ones, and this is, and I do not wish for this to be misconstrued by saying you need to have studied music in order to be able to sustain a career. That's not what I'm saying. But the likelihood is that those who have that backing, that foundation, are most likely to remain. You look at Zwai Bala, for example. He continues to score music, even though he came into the scene as a Kwaito artist. How many Kwaito artists are actually now financially, you know, are in a position where they can honestly fend for themselves financially? So the point I'm trying to drive is that if we can channel and push and punt for true development in... Oh, am I talking too much? Yes, I am. Now we need to go to...
1: No, you're not. Just finish your point.
0: Yes. So I think it's what I'm trying to drive is that even someone has a black coffee, the bulk of the success that he enjoys is because he is a well-educated musician, much as he is a DJ. So we need to invest in that. Hence the call for corporates to consider all getting involved in some way or the other. And it may not be through the sponsorship of a big festival, but just the development side.
1: Yeah. All right. That takes us to 11:30. Time for the latest in Eyewitness News headlines. I see your WhatsApps coming through. We'll start with them and your calls on 011-883-0702 after the latest in Eyewitness News headlines. What are your thoughts on the current state of the music industry in this country? And any reflections on the Summers? Did you watch them? Do you still watch? Any suggestions? What do you think can be done better? What have you enjoyed the most about the Summers if you watched them last weekend? Give us a call. I'll send a WhatsApp voice note.
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1: 25 minutes before 12 o'clock on our Thursday dialogue this morning, we're having a conversation about the music industry, and I'm interested in your own reflections about the state of the music industry today. And we're having a conversation about this because there are a few concerns that we raised last week after the Summer Awards. Some people were raising some concerns about the quality. Is it declining? And what does it tell us about the current state of the music industry? And I'd like to know what your thoughts are on 072-702-1702. So let's start there with your WhatsApps.
4: Thank you for having these conversations about the Summers. This is DJ Zandy. Just what I picked up is, back in the day, artists used to make a lot of money from their from sales of their music, like from selling physical copies. These days, they don't make enough money from that because of the streaming and how the industry has changed. So they make their money from getting gigs and doing their own events. So if you're gonna do the Summer Awards, the Summers on a Saturday, for some of them, they'd rather go make money than go to the Summers, you know? So maybe it's time the Summers move to like a Sunday, like how the Grammys are held in and other awards overseas. You know, artists are less busy on a Sunday. Just a thought.
1: Are artists really less busy on a Sunday? What are your thoughts on that?
0: It's a valid contribution. Mm. In fact, we experimented with it last year. The summers last year at Gallagher, they were held on a Sunday. It is something to look into, even though logistically it is also a challenge. But he raises a valid point about the days of the yesteryears and the challenges faced with the musicians right now, where money is too tight to mention. I'm placing myself in the position of an artist, and I know this might sound contradictory. If I stand to make 150K vis-a-vis attending, you know, there's a conversation that I need to have there. But he raises a very important point, and perhaps it's something that the decision makers might want to explore further as they had started last year. There's other issues as well, though, that we have to consider. You know, it's all subject to availability. Venues that can accommodate those big numbers are getting busier and busier. But I think it's a worthwhile consideration.
1: Yeah. Let's go to Taboho, who's calling us from Batlu. Taboho, good morning.
5: Hey, good afternoon, Clement. What's up?
1: Hey, Tada. Thank you for calling, brother. Go ahead.
5: I enjoyed them. I was there, and thanks to Risa, they always invite me, particularly the CEO, Dantla Sibisi. Yes. One of the things I picked up is that when artists don't pitch and constantly somebody has won an award and then they are not there, somebody has to keep an award for them, that drops the quality. That actually sends a very wrong message, like you're not taking them seriously. Mm-hmm. But the other caller who was talking about streaming having robbed artists and musicians of their money, that's a very good point. And I think as a country and the politicians must stop giving us people that they want to throw away and bring them as ministers of art and culture. So they must stop making them the creative industry a dumping ground for politicians that they don't want to deploy elsewhere where they think it's important. You get what I mean?
1: Got you.
5: Yeah.
1: No, Debza, yes. Thank you so much, man. Thank you for your contribution. I really appreciate that.
0: May I interrupt there for a second?
1: Sure.
0: Debza raises an important concern, and this is something I wanted to bring. You would find that the experience of the person who was at the actual award ceremony vis-a-vis someone who viewed from television or the gadgets that they use is completely different. I can say without any doubt that this year's production in particular was absolutely fantastic. Usually there'll be issues about sound, there'll be issues about this, but the experience of those who were right there at the Sun City Super Bowl would be completely different. And I guess the idea or the plan is to ensure that that experience transcends across, so that someone who's viewing the awards from home and someone who's viewing them for whatever gadget gets to have the similar experience. But I'm happy that he notes how brilliant and how fantastic and how musical the show was, because it truly and really was. And it was really a true reflection of the South African music landscape.
1: Mm.
0: Even if I have to brag there, pow, pow, pow. But yeah, back at you.
1: What do you think there can be? Because what Taboho also raises is the role of the state here. What role can the state play?
0: Look, I'm going to look at this from a sector as a whole, because I mean, as you would know, I play in and I work in different sectors and I work with different bodies, and various studies have been done by the South African Cultural Observatory looking at the state of the arts. There definitely needs to be a far much more consideration for exactly what it is that the arts continue to do and the recognition of that, because then that would inform the appointments of those who then get placed at the helm across the value chain from the state's point of view. I'm of the view that over the years, if you look at now we're talking politics now, and that's the hat that now I am wearing, my hat as an activist. This has got nothing to do with the South African Music Awards, and I want to make that distinction. This is not the view of the South African Music Awards. It's not the view of the board. It's not the view of the stakeholders. This is just me as Luphumlo Ngcayisa, the activist. I'm of the view that we've been done a disservice over the years. It's been a lot of hits and misses in terms of the political leadership that gets to be, you know, placed into the sector. And I think that's one of the biggest problems. There have been a lot of inconsistencies. And if I were to advise the president of the country, since he is the one responsible, I would say, let's go back to the days of Paulo Jordan. And what that ministry managed to achieve, and how it was constructed, and the programs that it championed. So I think institutionally, as I said, we've had a lot of hits and misses. And if we are not taken seriously at that level, then we shall continue, you know, bearing the symptoms of that. So I'm of the view that not much has been done by the state. And Debs also raises an important issue where he says it would appear that there's a tendency at local and provincial, you know, government level to sort of juniorize the portfolio of arts, arts, culture and sports. And for as long as that persists, very few fundamental changes and progress would be noted then in the sector as a whole.
1: Yeah.
0: So there's a level of seriousness that we as practitioners in the field have to feel from a representation point of view. And perhaps maybe if such then were to exist, maybe, just maybe, even the corporates would then have the full confidence of coming on board. So this is not to criticize a particular individual. I think it's a systematic issue. Mm. And I think largely it lies with those who are at the helm of deciding who gets to go where and do what. I do believe that an injustice has been done to the sports, arts and culture across the board.
1: Yeah, in fact, when you say the juniorization even of that portfolio, I mean, it's known in politics, whenever you are reshuffled or you are made the Minister of Arts and Culture, that's seen as a demotion.
0: Absolutely. And that's so dangerous, because when you think what carried South Africa, you look at the impact and the role of the arts that they continue to play, not just only from an entertainment value, but just from being able to transform societies, transform lives. The identity of a nation is determined by the sector. So it can no longer be the dominant narrative and practice that those who are thrown there or those who are sent there are just, you know, just the randomness of it all. So I think we need to really champion or fight for the sector to be taken seriously, even at that level.
1: Yeah. What do you think of the sound that we have now compared to the sound we've had in the past? And I'm talking across the board now, because I pick up that sometimes you have got artists that want to, well, they end up, and I don't know if they're pressured to do this, but you'll have an artist who does jazz, for instance, and has done incredible work over the years, and then they want to do like an amapiano thing because that's like the popular sound at the time. Do you find that that's sometimes the temptation artists have? Because also as consumers, we're like, oh, Zamachwabe is doing this, or, oh, and I'm just using that as an example.
0: Sure.
1: There's no specific song per se.
0: Sure.
1: But I'm just saying there are certain artists we knew as this is their sound. But because there is a popular sound that is popular and that everybody's listening to at the time, then they want to try and associate with that.
0: Look, it's an old industry practice. It happened if you're gonna go further afield in the US, it would happen that you would find a Whitney Houston collaborating with she did Bring me the higher love. Oh, I just forgot the artist, but the artist was a popular artist, you know, at the time. You would find an Aretha, you know, doing a song that, or rather leaning towards what the Beatles would have done. So I think artists are allowed to do that, and I think we should allow them to explore and express their creativity. I don't think it's something that we should view and see as an affront. And yes, there is a survival issue in it as well. You do want to somewhat, for purposes of relevance and of remaining, your name remaining there, you do want to play with the young. I'm not opposed to those experiments. I'm not opposed to all of that. But I think I'm happy that you mentioned the artist who would ordinarily, or who is known or has positioned themselves as a jazz artist and venturing into this. But music is music. You know, I think artists should be allowed to explore and to experiment. Yes, the challenge here, once again, is that these musicians that you've referenced are struggling to get the work. Because once again, corporates, whatever it is that they sponsor, or events that they sponsor, they would lean towards what is popular, as it is seen as something that's going to bring them numbers. And the conversation should be had from a preservation point of view. I wish to argue, I wish to propose or sponsor that there be some level of balance, and the understanding that if you are not going to create opportunities for live musicians, a typical live musician, a Tandi Swao, a Simpiwe, or a Slilo Slaughter, hires about 16 people. There are about 16 to 17 people that are dependent on that artist, vis-a-vis the one who just has, you know, who's just going to come in and do what they do, and there's just only three of them. So yes, popular music is important. It always will be important because it represents the culture of the time. There's no denying that. But I think there has to be some conscious level in the decision-making that, hey, we cannot be supporting this at the demise of that, and a constant try to establish that balance of ensuring that all these different genres get sufficient support. I'm happy about the mushrooming of the live set. A lot of musicians are performing live, playing small gigs, you know, funding those gigs, making tremendous losses. I celebrate those who get to support those gigs, but it would still be amazing if the corporates would also look into that as places where they can invest.
1: Mm-hmm. Let's go to another WhatsApp on 0727021702.
6: Good morning, Clement. I just want to comment on the issue of artists receiving the awards when they are not there. I think back in the days, they used to have a pre-recorded message. I think they used to inform the winner that he won the award so that the artist can do the pre-recorded video and it will be played there. But when I watched on Saturday, there was a disappointing moment where a presenter was presenting the award to the winner who was not there, and then the presenter didn't even know that the winner was not there. She just held the award there, and then the winner didn't show up. She ended up saying that I will keep the award. So I think they should improve on that. Thank you. It's Tiani from Soweto. Thank you.
1: Thank you, Tiani.
0: Tiani, thank you for that. But if you recall earlier on in the conversation, I made mention of how the production would, right up until showtime,
1: there's confirmation.
0: Call and confirm and confirm. So if that said Tiani is there and Tiani is going to come, Clement would explain a bit further because he's far much more experienced in television than I am in live television. Live television, everything has to be planned to the T. So if I am told that Tiani is going to be there, and we know that Tiani is coming because we've been given the assurance, then there's no need for a pre-record because it was said, Tiani is going to be there, only to learn a second or 2 seconds or just a few minutes before when they are now being called in to be set at backstage that actually, Tiani is not here. And there's very little you can do in that moment. But I suppose budgets allowing, because everything is budget related. If you're going to be doing pre-records of everybody, you have to fund and you have to pay for that. So it goes back to now with the limited resources that are available, you do the best you can.
1: So because you would need to send a crew to go and
0: record.
1: But you can't say send me a video with your phone.
0: Absolutely, but then you'd have to record.
1: Production.
0: Absolutely, and you'd have to record everybody. It's the same as there was an issue that was raised about the band of the band not playing the songs of the winners.
1: Oh, the winners, yeah.
0: And I think it was quite a dominant one. The reason behind that is it can be done. So A, you need to guard this process quite carefully in the process of the winners now. You not everybody in the production gets to know who the winner is up until they are announced, you know, on the stage. So if you're going to say to the band, for this segment, you must play Clement's song, and that you must play. So obviously they would know that, oh, okay, these are definitely the winners. And someone might say something to someone. Then there was a suggestion that was made that perhaps for each category, the band ought to rehearse the music. Brilliant idea. Absolutely love it. So if there's a category, there's five of you in this category, record all these snippets of your song so that, you know, the musical director can then say, okay, now for this one, you're going to play, bam. But that's a money issue. That's a scoring issue because that music has to be scored. That means that now rehearsal time, additional rehearsal time has to be allocated. What does that mean? It's money, you know? So it's some of these fantastic ideas that could be explored. Mm-hmm. Sadly, they are all dependent on the availability of the resources. So if we get more corporates on board, then it would definitely improve the output because there would be more money to be allocated to all these production aspects that seemingly tend to compromise the offering at the end of the day.
1: Yeah. Tembisa, you're calling us from Germiston. Good morning.
7: How are you, sir?
1: I'm all right, my brother. Go ahead.
7: No, man, you know, I heard when Lupi was talking about the ecosystem of the event, of the industry. One of the most important ones is obviously the live events industry. A lot of artists are reliant on it. But, you know, since you have a current minister whose attitude says, I'm not going to support all these older festivals. And yet there's no plan on making sure that even the new ones that are coming in are doing the right thing for the industry. Because these days you get this events being organized in a manner that is not as professional as the old ones would be. You know, after COVID, the opportunity missed by the department, the government, was to sit back and say, what recovery plan can we have for these big festivals before we let go of them? Corporate sponsors do not look at those events. They say they are too expensive because music artists are very expensive, especially when it comes to the jazzy side. I've been in this industry for about 20 years. I haven't had anything for the past 3 to 4 years because we are all out of business with all these festivals out of the government's plans. These events never make a profit. I can guarantee you one day, Clement, if you have time, you can call live events organizers of these big scale festivals, Jazz Chairs, Murtile Park Tribute Concert. Call them. Sit down with them and have a show. You'll realize what it takes to do that festival. Instead, the minister could have gotten an opportunity to say these older guys should start mentoring and teaching the younger guys so that the industry is sustainable. Musicians will be calling me today. I have nothing. I don't even have a cent that I make in a month. But they call me today to keep on asking me, when are you booking me? And I say, maybe I should be working with you guys now. I don't even know how. But I need to be getting something to do work. Because we are owed left, right, and center by older festivals that we also lent money at some, but we can't be paid by them because they are no longer being done. When Tele Park was done, Cape Town Jazz is always complaining that they're not getting money anymore. There's no corporate sponsors. There's no government coming in. So those are the kinds of things that are happening. Mm. Once the government also starts playing ball, the musicians themselves will start benefiting again because these younger guys are doing the events. When they are doing the events, but they are not doing the events in a manner that is right, that is sustainable. All these festivals are going out of business.
1: Got you. Tembisa in Germiston, thank you so much for the call. Reflections there speaks about the importance of mentorship as well.
0: It's very important. I mean, it's a huge concern, and there's the issue of I'm going to hop on his thinking on mentorship. Mm. If you look at your big production, for example, the likelihood is that you're going to find white faces running those big productions, and then next to the whites, probably going to be, you know, the Indians, and this is owing to lack of creating opportunities for younger and for more black players to come into the fold. But someone someone, there has to be a deliberate intent for that to come to the fold. And I agree with them. And I'd love for you to actually have a session with the promoters who will be able to unpack the challenges that they are faced with. And they are immense. And all jazz producers will tell you, not just only jazz, because let's not restrict the live scene to jazz only. There are a lot of sub-genres that have emerged, and that's the beautiful thing about what is currently happening in the music industry right now. I mean, you look at what Abom Saki are doing. It can't necessarily be, you know, labeled or categorized as jazz, but it's a genre within its own. So there's a lot that is happening, but it just needs strong leadership. That's going to say, okay, our focus for the next 10 years is to ensure that we build this lot.
1: Yeah. And if we have that plan, I'm sure the future of the music industry in this country will be promising. Oh, otherwise, we'll be in danger of celebrating the talent while failing to build sort of the ecosystem that allows that talent to survive.
0: Absolutely.
1: Lupi, thank you so much for coming through to join us for this conversation. I really enjoyed it.
0: You were
1: so insightful.
0: Thank you. Thank you for
1: coming through.
0: Thank you. Thank
1: Lupi Nayisa, the executive producer for the South African Music Awards. Thank you so much for all of your interactions as well during this hour.
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1: With a wrap of your Eyewitness News, I'm Sibs Matiela. The Cape Peninsula University of Technology and student leaders are hoping fresh intervention by Higher Education Minister Budima Namela's office can finally break the deadlock that has brought the institution's academic program to a standstill. Talks between students and CPUT management took place yesterday. The university has been gripped by disruptive protests since last week, initially sparked by its proposed financial recovery plan for next year, which has since been withdrawn, pending further consultation. Students, however, want the plan to be scrapped altogether. Students have also submitted a list of demands to CPUT and Parliament, which include calls for the removal of the Vice-Chancellor and the CFO, as well as demands for academic transcripts and certificates to be released to all NSFAS-funded students. Manamela has now stepped in to facilitate structured and constructive engagement between students and university management. All academic programs remain suspended across CPUT's campuses until further notice. Parliament has set next Wednesday as the date to consider a motion of no confidence in Speaker Togo Didiza. EFF leader Julius Malema tabled the motion in June over Didiza's handling of the impeachment matter of President Cyril Ramaphosa. But the EFF is unhappy that the session at which the motion will be debated and voted on is due to take place virtually. While the EFF is demanding the House meet in person, the ANC says electioneering makes this an unreasonable request. The EFF has accused Didiza of not acting independently and impartially in relation to decisions around the impeachment of President Cyril Ramaphosa following the theft of US dollars from his farm Palapala in 2020. Meanwhile, National Assembly Deputy Speaker Annelie Lotriet says she will make a proposal to political party whips on a voting procedure for the motion. The testimony of suspended MP Fadil Adams at the Madlanga Commission has been postponed to today, where recording of his meeting with IDAC representatives is set to come under scrutiny. The postponement is to allow Adams time to listen to the recordings and review other evidence. Yesterday, his associate Stuart Sharnick, who's also linked to Shadrach Sibiya, was arrested outside the commission by PKTT officers. It's understood he was arrested in connection with the intimidation of a journalist who filmed him inside the auditorium. Madlanga Commission spokesperson Jeremy Michaels confirmed the incident is under investigation. Meanwhile, the DA is pressing the Justice Minister to urgently appoint an acting head for the investigating directorate against corruption. Minister Mamloko Kubai had promised to make an appointment within a week following the resignation of Andrea Johnson last month. Johnson resigned following her testimony at the Madlanga Commission of Inquiry into Police Corruption. In the courts, a security officer accused alongside EMPD Deputy Chief Julius Mkwanazi in two matters has turned state witness. According to IPED senior investigator Nomsa Masuku, Etienne van der Walt will now testify as a Section 204 witness in both matters. He was previously charged alongside Mkwanazi and others in a bogus precious stones raid in 2023. In the latest matter, Mkwanazi and five others face charges including murder, defeating the ends of justice and robbery. The Hawks have arrested a third suspect linked to a shooting in Reicha Park that left four people dead, including two police officers. The 27-year-old was arrested following an intelligence-driven operation. Two other suspects, alleged gangster Regan Collis and 24-year-old Jamal Mayer, remain in custody. They're expected to apply for bail in the Boksburg Magistrates Court next Tuesday. Hawks spokesperson Katleho Mukhale says the latest suspect will appear in court tomorrow.
2: The 27-year-old suspect faces charges similar to those of his co-accused, one of whom is reportedly a relative. The acting national head of the Directorate for Priority Crime Investigation, Lieutenant General Speslian Nkosi, commended the team for its swift and methodical response, which led to the suspect's arrest.
1: Public Works Minister Dean McPherson says construction professionals whose negligence contributes to death should face criminal charges, not just fines or deregistration. McPherson was speaking as he released findings into four recent building and structural incidents in Redcliffe, Doornkop, Magnolia and Ormond, which claimed 17 lives and left 24 people injured. He says government is also working with law enforcement to investigate whether ignored warnings and professional failures contribute to the 2024 George building collapse, which killed 34 people. He says he wants those responsible to face consequences strong enough to deter people from cutting corners in the construction industry.
3: I know that the issue is with the prosecuting authority and with the police. And I think that, you know, when that will be enrolled, or when that will come forward, is best placed to them. But we obviously are very keen to see what comes out of that, because that is evidence that we have supplied to the police, to the investigators.
1: And President Cyril Ramaphosa says the country will prioritize turning economic reforms into growth, investment and jobs. The president was speaking in Hyde Park, Johannesburg, addressing business and government stakeholders over the third phase of their partnership. The government-business partnership has evolved through three stages, with the first focused on stability, the second on reform and the third now targeting growth. Ramaphosa has, however, stressed that the state remains responsible for governance and service delivery.
4: The central focus of our phase three must be inclusive growth, jobs and confidence. Our immediate objective is to lift economic growth above 3%. But growth of 3% cannot be the summit of our ambition. It is a necessary threshold from which we must advance towards higher, sustained and more inclusive growth.
1: A fine Friday in store for Gauteng today. Johannesburg drops to an overnight low of 13, peaking at a high of 27. Pretoria, 12 and 28. Vereeniging, a low of 8 and a high of 27. A partly cloudy day expected in Cape Town, along with a southeasterly breeze, a low of 12 and a high of 20. For these and other stories, visit ewn.co.za. And that's a wrap of your Eyewitness News.
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7: Well, demography really is the future. If you know how many people are being born, you'll know all sorts of things about school years. You'll know how big they'll be, whether you should be a marriage photographer now or in 18 years' time, all sorts of questions like that. And Graham Codrington, the lead researcher at Tomorrow Today Futures Institute, he's been looking at it. Graham, in particular, China. And I mean, China, it feels far away sometimes, but economically, it's incredibly close. And their demography is changing very, very quickly.
8: Yeah, you know, so many people, especially business people in South Africa, keep an eye on the US, they keep an eye on Europe, and China almost feels like the Far East, as we used to call it. You know, this sort of sleeping dragon that you don't wake up. But it is waking up in the sense that it's looking globally. It wants to play on the global stage. And so we need to look at China and understand it a bit more. And just, I was looking at some of the demographics in China, and there's just one standout fact that's astounding. Because of the one-child policy, I think most people would know that back in the 1970s and 80s, that just a lot of the leadership of China thought there's just too many people. And so they limited, and of course that's the upside of their style of government, is you can make these policies and impose them. And they just said families can have one child. And then from the 1980s, they gave those families permission to terminate pregnancies if it wasn't the child they were looking for. And that's a nice way.
7: If it wasn't a boy.
8: That's a nice way to say if it wasn't a boy, right? And as it happens, around about 33 million Chinese families decided to have a boy instead of a girl. Well, no, there's probably more than that, but there are 33 million more young men now in China than there are young women. And that's a big ratio difference. And so now you have to think, you mentioned wedding photographers. I mean, who do you marry if you know, it's you and 33 other million men chasing one woman? As it happens.
7: I mean, this impacts not just China, but other parts of the world as well. I mean, men are going to look for a life partner. Many of them are going to look for a female life partner. This is, you know, one of the big drivers of humanity.
8: Well, so this is where, as you say, demography does in fact become one of the biggest tools we have in the future prediction game. Because it is probably the only statistic we can say comes with an actual forecast and a prediction. You know, if we know how many kids are born this year, we can extrapolate over their lifetime. So this is not going away. They can't create 18-year-old Chinese women to fill the gap. So what happens? Some sociologists are concerned in many countries around the world, if you have more young men, you have more violence.
7: Yeah.
8: It's just a common concern and a well-known fact. Mm. So does that happen?
7: In Europe, it's actually the biggest variable for rates of violent crime. Exactly. Is your percentage of young men between 18 and 25.
8: Yeah. And then if unemployment becomes

0: the adoption of zero tariffs on exports from more than 50 African nations into China will disrupt the commercial landscape as we know it.
1: Previously, when you had to export into China, you could look at the tariffs, anything between 8 to 15% on various commodities, various goods, etc. So now it's tax-free.
2: To watch the full video, WhatsApp the keyword China to 072-702-1702.
3: Really significant shift in the Chinese economy. Then that rolls out to the rest of the world. So does China then start to go and look for wives in other parts of the world? And I'm not saying in any bad way, but just looking for that. But then does that change? For example, let's look at South Africa, tourism. So if you're in the tourism industry, you think China might be a future market. Do you have single rooms? Do you have something that's attractive to a young single man rather than a family or an older generation or a couple? And so I think that we can keep our eyes on this, especially in South Africa. It does impact us.
4: And if I were an American military planner, I would know that they will have a very big pool of young men as potential soldiers. And the military would be perhaps quite an attractive option. If you can't get married and start a family, maybe you'd be in the military for a long time. All sorts of things come from this.
3: It does. And I suppose what we then need to be doing, and this is, you can't predict the future in any way, but you can begin to look at these trends. And I think with quite a level of certainty, begin to say, well, you know, what are the knock-on effects? And interestingly, in many manufacturing type environments in not only China, but in South Korea, Vietnam, it's actually women who are more sought of.
4: Yeah.
3: Not just in clothing and the things you might think, but actually in some of those high tech environments, women are, you know, for making chips and so on. So does China fill that gap with more robotics? Yes, that will be part of the answer. But does China then look at Africa and say, well, let's take some of those factories and put them on a continent where there, in fact, are lots of young people and maybe more women as well. And so for me, this is a fascinating, just a single data point out of China opens up a lot of thoughts for the future.
4: We're in an era where lots of countries are worried, and so they do dramatic things often in the short term. And that's exactly what China did. And now look, I mean, isn't there a lesson there for everyone?
3: Well, I did think, Stephen, as I began to just take a read through the various South African political parties' manifestos for the upcoming election.
4: That'll be cheerful reading.
3: I'm drudging through it. But I did wonder whether some of the things we're seeing in some of those manifestos, like, for example, just an example, privatizing water companies, for example, in the short term, you think, oh, this might solve our problem in the next 5 years. Does it create a massive problem? Ask anyone who lives in England and the state of their rivers and tap water, whether a government policy of nationalization of key resources is a good one. But maybe I'm just being a bit cheeky at this time on a Wednesday evening to say that.
4: So you should be. Graham Codrington, thank you, the lead researcher at Tomorrow Today Futures Institute, the power of demography in predicting the future.
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4: 23 minutes now to 8 the time. Your questions for Warren Ingram this evening. He is, of course, a certified financial planner at Galileo Capital. 011-883-0702, 021-446-0567, and voice notes on 072-702-1702. We're talking tonight about how, when you get to the age at which you retire, you can continue to draw on income without actually running out of money. In a way, this is the whole point of personal finance, is to be able to live, and I do mean live, not just survive, and make sure that you're able to actually have enough money, you don't draw the money down. So Warren, good evening. You retire, you stop getting paid for working, you have savings, and you've got to make that into a monthly income, and it's got to last a long time. How do you sort of start the conversation around this?
7: It's a strange sort of psychological dynamic for people who go into that position, because the first question they ask is, just tell me practically, like, how will the money go from my savings or my investments into

0: my bank account so I can spend it. And it's kind of a journey that we all go on at some point where, you know, we've always had incomings from work, however we've worked and however we've generated the income. And we could manage our outgoings that way. But now you get to a point one day where you don't have an incoming and you've only got these outgoings. And for a lot of people, it's very, if not scary, just sort of a puzzle, like a psychological puzzle. And I think maybe the starting point is just to understand how much you can take from your savings, your investments, and still be safe. And, you know, a lot of us will be quite worried about that. You know, we'll get to the age, let's say at 65, and we say, okay, I want to know that I can live a sustainable life, and I've got to find that balance of, you know, not living so cheaply and so frugally that actually, you know, my retirement is really bad and really uncomfortable. And equally, you know, I can't go and live like a king for 10 or 15 years and then have nothing and be dependent on my family or the state. So the starting point, Stephen, would be, you know, look at the value of your investments and then use the magical number of 5%. So you take your calculator and you say, if my retirement savings, I'm going to use an example. So my retirement savings are 6 million Rand. What's 5% of 6 million? Because that's what I can draw on an annual basis to be sustainable. And so 5% is going to be 300,000 Rand a year. If you draw that and you invest your money just kind of sensibly in a very balanced way, you know, nothing spectacular in terms of chasing, you know, the latest SpaceX, whatever that's going to be the next one, not worrying about Nvidia, but just a balanced portfolio of cash, bonds, property, shares, you know, in South Africa and overseas, the likelihood is that 5% will be sustainable for your lifetime. 30 or 40 years, you'll be able to live a quality life. But if you start at 10%, so on 6 million, you draw 600,000 a year. You just need to realize on day one that you're probably going to run out of money in somewhere around 12 to 17 years. My view is around about 15 years. And I think that's maybe the point where a lot of people go wrong is right at the beginning. They either draw far too little because they're so desperately worried about running out of money, or they draw far too much because they go, this is what I need. You know, I can't live on less than whatever the number is. But if you start that way, there's no way to recover. So if you're drawing far too much on day one, it's impossible for an investment to grow at 10 or 12% a year for 40 years. There is nothing that does that. You could be lucky and get that. But if you start at 10%, you have to make up all of that plus inflation and you're just not going to come right. So I think that starting point is the magical number of 5%.
1: And that's a year. So you need to divide that by 12 to work out what you're going to be living on every month, basically. What, to put it another way, what your new salary is.
0: Yeah. And so you look at that and you say, well, that 300,000 a year, that's going to be around about 25,000 a month before tax. And the one difference between our normal salary from work and our income from our investments is we have a little bit of capacity to do some, you know, good and certainly legal tax planning, because you can allow some of that money to be capital growth. So when we pay tax on our savings and our investments, generally we're going to either pay tax on the interest or if we've got rental income, we're going to pay income tax on those two, or we're going to pay capital gains tax. And for a lot of people, when you've got an investment asset, an investment portfolio, you might find that actually you end up paying a bit more capital gains tax. So your 25,000 a month, you're not paying away 45% of that to SARS. You're going to pay away a lot less. So tax planning becomes a bit better. And equally, that the tax boffins will also tell us in the messages that when you turn 65, you start to get a lot more tax benefits from SARS as you get older. You get a few more tax breaks, and those improve at 70 and 75 as well. So I think that 5% number is really key in this whole thing.
1: Okay, so do you stay at 5% the rest of your life, or do you? And I just want to get this right in my head. So your money is still growing, right? So the 5% is basically to keep up with, it keeps up with inflation and your investment. So the money that you have, let me put this another way. You retire, you have, the example you used was 6 million rand. The 6 million rand is still growing because it's still invested. It's not sitting in your bank account. It's still growing because it's invested, right?
0: Exactly right. And I should explain how and why that 5% works. So you take your 6 million, you invest it in a good balanced portfolio. It's likely that over a decade or three or four, so let's say 40 years, you know, realistically, if we retire at 65, most of us won't make it to 105, but we wouldn't mind planning that just so we're safe. We run out of life before we run out of money. And so in that instance, you would expect a balanced portfolio to give you round about 10 or 11% growth a year. And if that's happening and you're drawing 5% a year, it means you're leaving behind 5 or 6% a year growth to compensate for the cost of living. Our big concern here is that you want to make sure that the buying power of your money is consistent over time. So if you're drawing five and the cost of living is going up by five, then your growth rate of 10% is exactly right. And so certainly at the early stages of retirement, in the first decade or two, I think you would do well to keep drawing 5%. And understanding that, you know, when you start at 6 million, but your capital is growing, it doesn't mean that you're only ever drawing 300,000 rand a year. Next year, you'll be drawing a higher amount because your capital has grown. And so in most of the years when we get good growth, you might actually be able to draw a slightly higher rand amount because the percentage goes up. But, and to your question, there will be times when, unfortunately, the markets go down, your investments go down a bit, and your 5% might be a little bit less than it was the year before. That's the downside of living on your investments. But when you get to age 80, 85, by all means, you can start to increase the percentage that you draw. You can start to go up to 6, 7, or even 8% as you get older. And I mean, the maths is simple, but the reality is then that you're not really planning to live for another 40 years if you're 85. And so it means that you can start to draw a bit more, because the likelihood is that if you're eating, you know, into your capital a little bit as you get older, you're not going to run out of money before you pass away.
1: Mm. You also suggest that you should keep a cash buffer. Now, what's the cash buffer for?
0: So this is, we've spoken on the show a lot about emergency funds, and this is a little bit different to an emergency fund. So for a lot of people, if someone was retiring, you know, right now, and you know, they were retiring on the 1st of September, they might be rather worried when they look at the state of global markets that, you know, things have been going pretty well all around the world, and you know, there's an enormous amount of fear, but stock markets have done fairly well, and there, you know, there's a I guess a rational concern that maybe markets might fall over and drop, you know, 20 or 30% somewhere along the line in the next year or two, and if it's your first year of retirement and your investments, you're starting with 6 million. And suddenly, you know, the markets lose 20%. That has a really big impact on the rest of your retirement. So the Propeller Heads call this sequence of risk returns. But let's not get stuck in the jargon. What it really means is, if you're drawing from your investments, you know, at the start and the very first few months that you're drawing, the markets are going down, it has quite a big impact on your financial future. And so the way you can protect yourself against that is to start with quite a nice big cash buffer inside your portfolio of investments. And for me, you could look at around 6 to 12 months worth of your expenses. And it's not, you know, you're not investing in something amazing that's going to give you a great return. You're going to choose something like a money market fund. And when you start your retirement career and you start drawing from your investments, if the markets are going well, the portfolio is doing okay, then you leave your cash buffer alone and you keep drawing your 5% from your investment portfolio. However, if you start on the 1st of September, to go back to the example, and early November, the markets fall over and global markets lose 40%, then you don't need to keep drawing from your investments. You can go to your cash buffer and start to draw some or potentially even all of your income. If you've got 12 months worth of expenses, you can start to draw an income from that buffer for, let's say, 6 months. And if you draw from that for 6 months, the likelihood is that the worst of the market crash will be done somewhere around that 6 month period, and you can start to rebalance the way that you draw. So that cash buffer is really powerful for people who are worried about, you know, the big market moves. And you know, if things go well when you start your retirement and the markets go up for the first decade and nothing goes wrong, keeping that cash buffer is a very nice psychological kind of safety net. And then if the markets take a hiding, you've always got that powder dry to deploy when you need it.
1: Okay, I've got some other questions to ask about this. It's very interesting. We do have a question though, saying, "Hi, I'm 36. I run my own small business. I don't have any benefits through an employer. I'm the only income earner in the house, and I have two young children." So you can imagine what this person is thinking and about what they're actually thinking about and how they're looking at trying to manage it. But then they go on to say, "I have life cover in case I die, but a friend mentioned I should also have something called income protection or disability cover. I don't really understand the difference, and money is tight. So I'm not sure, is it worth it?" It's from Sofiso. "Do you need income protection or disability cover, and what's the best way to do it?" How do you look at Sofiso's question, Warren? Because, I mean, I think income protection is really important, but it's not cheap.
0: It's not cheap, and I mean, ticking the first box of having life cover is a very good call, and you know why a lot of people are happy to do that is because if you're young and healthy, then life cover is relatively cheap, but unfortunately, disability cover is usually quite a bit more expensive, and especially for someone in Sofiso's position where they're on their own in their own company, and so I think, I mean, the short answer is, you know, I understand money's tight, so that's the tricky part, but is it worth it? Yes, it is. You know, the thing about, you know, being 36 years old is, you know, your company might be an asset for you, but your other biggest asset is the next 20 to 30 years of your working life, where you have an ability to generate an income. So you know, ensuring your first or second biggest asset makes a huge amount of financial sense. And so I would say, yes, you should do that. And get a few quotes to find out, you know, what it would cost. The difference between disability and income protection will pay you a monthly amount, hopefully going up with inflation for the rest of your working life. If you are disabled, let's say it happens at age 40, then to the age of 65, you would get a kind of the equivalent of a salary. Whereas disability is usually a lump sum, and they'll pay out a lump sum to you, and then you decide how that money is deployed to look after yourself, and they can be expensive, but I think it's a huge risk that you should be insuring against to protect yourself. You are the only breadwinner, and it's your own business. It's worth doing.
1: Okay. Yeah, I know, very wise. Sofiso, you're going to have to consider that. Kanisa and Randfontein is a question. So, Kanisa asks, "Stephen, please ask Warren, when did it change from the 4% rule to 5%? Was it the 4% rule that you could spend 5% a year?"
0: The 4% rule is magic, and the reason that they're different is 4% generally applies more to people who live overseas. You know, it's kind of a US rule, and in South Africa we've tended to have slightly higher returns above inflation, so retirees here can start with a slightly higher drawdown. But in an ideal world, if you are able to start at 4% at age 65, I think it's a good call. You do get that safety. But if you start at 5% at age 65, you should still be okay.
1: Okay, and then Gary, I don't know if you can help Gary here. Warren, I'm a pensioner. I'm 65 years old. I've bought a lot of Spar shares. And Spar's had such a rough time. And they've already lost 30%. I'm starting to panic, and I'm having too many whiskies. What should I do, sell or hold on? I mean, this is really a question about Spar, but it's a reminder, Gary, of what happens if you put too many eggs in one basket.
0: I've got a few strong pointers for Gary. Number one, stop the whiskies and save your money. It'll help you be clear thinking when these things come around. Number two, once you're in a specific share and it's going down like it has, it will pay you to understand the the future prospects of a share like that. So it doesn't really matter what you paid and what it's worth today, because the deal is what's going to happen into the future. So if you do your homework and you realize that SPAR's not going to recover, if you believe that the other competitors in South Africa are doing a better job, better management teams, more realistic chance of growing, then your situation is that you probably need to sell SPAR and deploy the money elsewhere. However, if you think that you understand why the share's gone down and you think there's a turnaround and you think that it will do better than its peers, then you should hold on. Which of those two is true, I have no idea. I think it's a bit of a coin toss if you were to ask me. And then maybe the other comment is, if you are going to sell, take the money and spread it across a proper spread of shares. Don't allocate a large chunk of money to one share. You're going to end up in this story again and again, unfortunately.
1: Okay, we've got just 2 minutes left. You mustn't put everything into cash, right? It might be tempting, but it's a bad idea.
0: Yeah, so we're living, in, as I was saying at the start, really volatile times now. And, the temptation to say, well, let me just earn an interest rate while everything settles down. It's such a psychologically attractive idea. The problem is that, things might not settle down for 4 or 5 years and markets could boom in that time, even though everything is rocky and scary. And your biggest enemy when you start your retirement career is not volatility of markets. It's the cost of living that goes up every single day of every single week of every single month of every single year. And you have to protect against that. And unfortunately, putting all your money in cash only guarantees that you will not be able to do that. So the certainty of cash is so expensive that you're going to have to embrace the idea of spreading your assets across the stock markets, the bond markets, property markets, and then some cash.
1: And then the idea of a living annuity. So how do you do that? I mean, how do you match the product to the person?
0: So most of us, when we retire and we take our retirement funds, whether they're company retirement funds or retirement annuities, we legally retire those. So we retire ourselves and we retire our retirement funds. And we can put the money into a living annuity, which means we own the asset and we decide the amount that we want to withdraw. The law allows you to withdraw somewhere between 2.5% to a maximum of 17.5% from your living annuities when you retire. We've just discussed that you really shouldn't do 17.5%. That's a really bad idea if you're starting out your retirement. And equally, that you might want to stick to that somewhere around that 4, 5, 6%. Don't go over. If you're really desperately worried about markets and you think that the world's going to kind of end again and again and again, and you don't have the emotional fortitude to deal with markets going up and down, which is going to affect you in a living annuity, then you could exchange your retirement lump sum for something called a life annuity or a guaranteed annuity. And that's when you basically give all your retirement funds to an insurance company, and in exchange, they give you a guaranteed income for life. Hopefully, they allow that income to escalate with the cost of living. The big trade-off there is nothing left. When you die, the money's gone. But in your living annuity, when you die, the money that's left over goes to your beneficiaries.
1: Warren Ingram, thank you very much indeed. The co-founder of Galileo Capital and Personal Finance tonight.
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2: 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Weekend Breakfast, Psychological Wellness with Dr. Corsi Gianni.
4: It's 9 minutes after 9 o'clock. Time for us to talk psychological wellness. And this week we are asking the question, is it possible to bounce back, to recover from trauma? And what does that look like? Or are some traumas, all traumas, are those for life? When we talk about the body keeps score, the body remembers, often we're talking about trauma. And so I'd like to hear how you've experienced different traumas in your life. Have you felt that they are lifelong, or you will feel that way all your life? Or has there been some bouncing back, some resilience in dealing with that trauma? Give us a ring on 011-883-0702. Send us your SMSs on 31702. And your WhatsApp messages on 0727021702. We are joined, as always, by our resident clinical psychologist, Dr. Corsi Gianni. Dr. Gianni, a very good morning to you. Always a great pleasure to have you on the show.
5: Good morning, Googs. Always great to be here and here we are again.
4: Here we are again trying to, you know, I don't know that we answer the questions, but we ask hopefully what are better questions about...
5: Pointed questions.
4: Yeah, what it means to be human. I feel like we could come back to so many of our conversations and keep finding new layers, new nuances.
5: Nuances, indeed.
4: Yeah, and I think today's topic is one of those topics. I don't think we're going to do all of it. We'll be able to excavate all of it. But let's start. Mm-mm. Let's try.
5: Let's start somewhere.
4: Let's start somewhere. So today we're talking about trauma. And I guess what happens to us as people when we experience trauma and survive trauma, right? Yeah. So something big happens, whatever it is, an accident, a death, abuse is traumatic, the loss of a job can be traumatic, COVID was traumatic. That was a collective global trauma.
5: Yes.
4: And, you know, when we speak about physical trauma, that's pretty easy to figure out. You break a bone, you end up with a bruise, you have a scar, you have a cut or something. You can see physical trauma. Emotional mental trauma is a little bit trickier.
5: Different case.
4: So what happens to us? You know, I mean, there's the physical, but when we suffer psychological trauma, emotional trauma, what is happening to us? What would have happened to us?
5: You know, I think a good starting point from what, you know, you've already said is a distinction that says to us, you know, the medical side of things, the physical side of things is the easier part of understanding human beings, right? Because we can see the trauma. You've broken a bone. We know exactly where it is. We know what it is made up of. We know what it takes to help it, to piece it back together and piece Humpty Dumpty back together again. And whether, you know, you recover fully to your pre-trauma functioning or some level of adjustment, right, that says, okay, you will not walk the same gait. You will not have the same gait as before, but you can walk. And we can see that there's a slight, you know, bend adjustment of sorts, but you can walk. So that's the easier part. And yet it is also a metaphor for what happens on some level at the emotional and psychological level. And yet, before I even go there, we also know that from a physical point of view, there are ways in which even physiological trauma may be indelible. There is no coming back from it, right? When your nerves are severed, there is no coming back from it.
4: Right.
5: At least at this stage of who we are, how we are constituted as human beings. And maybe in time, in some future, it will be possible to recover the function of nerves, right? So what are we saying, even at the physical level, there's a spectrum of possibilities in relation to a trauma.
4: Right.
5: It either is indelible or it is some sort of adjustment, or we are able to fully regain our pre-trauma functioning. So there's that spectrum, right? And that's a useful metaphor to understand the psychological and the emotional part. So as human beings, we are constantly walking a tight rope, right, between our fragility and vulnerability, the possibility that things will happen, some adverse events and experiences will happen. So that's the one end of that spectrum, the fragility and vulnerability. And yet on the other end of that spectrum, we also know that we have resilience and fortitude, the ability to bounce back from any whatever, you know, adverse effect, or even on the emotional and psychological level. So always that possibility. And yet, if we then look at, you know, what is the definition of trauma? Classically, we would say, you know, trauma is any deep-reaching adverse effect. Experience, like with very deep reaching and deep seated adverse effects. So what we're saying is that your life is never the same again.
4: Right.
5: Which then suggests we are talking about indelibility, right? Yet we know that if we have survived, if we are still alive, because that's the first level, we are still alive, we are still breathing, we are still here, it means we have survived. However, the question is, what then is possible?
4: Right.
5: What's going to happen after that? What does this mean to have survived? It means you have outlived that adverse experience, right? And then the question is, and now what? So what it says is that there's a collision of two worlds, right? It depends on what happens when two worlds collide. The adverse event that meets the individual scaffolding of the self,
4: mm-hmm.
5: out of which there's an infinite spectrum of possibilities of what's going to happen, the life after.
4: And we have a question about that, actually. Noni says, yeah? Hi, Gugs and Dr. Gianne. Why is it that two people can experience the same trauma, uh-huh. one bounces back, and the other seems to have permanent effects thereof? And again, indeed. Even that sort of how we measure bouncing back, I think is interesting. Because what is the measure of bouncing back? So you just said, we know we have a trauma because we've survived, whatever that thing was, the car accident, the divorce, the abuse, the job loss, the COVID, whatever it was, you survived it, right?
5: Yeah.
4: And someone might look at you having survived
5: you're
4: and say,
5: here.
4: You bounced back, you were okay.
5: You're still here.
4: But they don't know what's happening to you on the inside. Right? And so that's interesting, you know, how two people can experience the same thing. One bounces
5: exactly.
4: back, the other seems to have permanent effects.
5: Implodes.
4: Right. And
5: indeed.
4: Aren't those both examples of bouncing back?
5: Yes. And that is the infinite spectrum of possibilities.
4: Right.
5: What we see on the outside, the exterior, and what we don't see on the inside.
4: Mm-hmm.
5: Right. That is the person's lived experience. And sometimes even they are not aware of the spectrum of what's possible. And this is when we're saying, you know, it's never going to be, and the event may be a once-off event. And yet, what's going to happen is a spectrum of possibilities that even the person is yet to discover themselves through putting one foot in front of the other, one breath at a time, right? We're saying what's possible. What's possible is to just keep putting one foot in front of the other. That's all you can do for now. That in itself is a granular level of survival. And then perhaps from that, there is something else that then becomes possible. Another becomes possible. Mm-hmm. So it becomes a process. Healing is a journey. It is a process. It is never a straight line.
4: Right.
5: Different things can happen. And yet that's why to Noni's question specifically, I was saying it depends on what happens when two worlds collide. And that is an event, whatever the nature of that event is, who does it meet? Who does it collide with? And what is the individual scaffolding of the self of that person? Because even on an ordinary day, no two people are the same. Even though you may be two people, and we've said this ad nauseum, two people born of the same laborers, same factory, just a different shift. Or even, you know, identical twins and dizygotic twins, studies have told us this, that we are never, ever, ever going to be the same. And so therefore, it is how do we individuate the trauma? There's collective trauma. COVID was, right? Mm-hmm. And it affected people in different ways. We all were subjected to COVID. We were all subjected to the same rules and so on, and constraints and so on. And yet, who does that constraint meet? And then what is the permutation of possibilities based on that? Some people imploded psychologically and emotionally, even though they may not have been affected physically by the COVID itself,
4: yes.
5: you know,
4: yes.
5: having suffered, having been physically, their physical body, having experienced it. But things happened on the psychological and emotional front. that may be significant. And yet another person from the outside would look at that and say, how could it affect you so deeply? I mean, it's not like you were in hospital. It's not like you, you know, experienced this, that, and the other. And yet, for that person, the question is always, how deeply does the event reverberate into the makeup of the self?
4: Right.
5: So what is the resilience and fortitude bank account of this person? I mean, you know, one of the, and I'm sorry this happened, I got an email after one of our shows, and I think it was the one we were talking about crying, right? Tears. And I got an email from someone who said, I think they were in a motorbike accident, they were unconscious for 2 months, and he said he never cried once. And he said he went on to do his master's, flourished. And we know stories such as these of people who've been amputated after some deeply adverse event. And they have come back and said, I'm a better person now. Some people have even gone on to say, I don't wish for who I was before this because this is the best of me.
4: Mm.
5: And we on the outside might ask, how is that possible?
4: Right.
5: And this is the question of the self. From the inside out is different from the self that we see from the outside in.
4: Yeah. We've spoken many a times about this wonderful brain of ours, this interesting bit of gray matter that runs on carbs. And we've spoken about actually what the brain is concerned about is not necessarily you being happy or content. Uh-huh. That's other stuff. That's your business. Your brain's core function is to keep you alive. Is survival. And so in the instance where something happens to us, whatever it is, sometimes you think, I could never survive that. I could never.
5: Mm.
4: The loss of a partner, the loss of a parent, the loss of a home, the whatever it is, right? Sometimes you hear stories and you think, I simply wouldn't be able to survive that. But it seems that we're actually kind of hardwired.
5: When it does happen.
4: Yeah. We're kind of hardwired to survive. That's why we have this brain. That's its function, is to keep us alive. And so even when something terrible happens, something life-changing, devastating, our brain says, okay, I'm going to keep us alive.
5: Yes. Yeah. Yeah. So you know, we find a way. Again, you know, I mean, I'm just reminded of this meme or something that says, you know, a woman is like a tea bag. You never know how strong she is until you put her in hot water, right? So it is until we experience that adverse event that we find out about our ability to get up from, you know, from the ground to bounce back, as we say, and even bounce forward, right? So it is our ability to adjust. It is our ability to contort. It is our ability to find a way to move forward. And, you know, it may not be the best. It doesn't start off being the best. You know, there are three levels where we say, what's possible right now? What's possible right now? And all you need to do is what's possible. And we then move to saying, okay, what's necessary, perhaps? And that's another level of stretch. It's just that spectrum, that elasticity of the self in terms of our resilience and fortitude. And then what's best, you know? And that's when, I guess, it's in that spectrum of even saying, sure, the most basic thing that the brain does is to keep us alive. That's the survival.
4: Right.
5: And yet, we also know that within the brain is also the possibility of flourishing and to thrive and be our highest and best selves. And all of that is a journey that we walk as human beings and discover that our best selves. We get to that place. We arrive there at some point. And yet the journey continues, as we all know. Even when we have reached what we may call, in Maslow's terms, the self-actualization, we know that there's also self-transcendence.
4: Right.
5: The beyond.
4: Mm. Quite a few messages here, so let's see if we can get through them. Kingsley in Germiston says, good morning, Gugu and Dr. Gianni. Isn't survival of trauma, depending on the extent, not relative? Also, how do we heal and learn from our trauma without re-traumatizing ourselves? And also, who gets to decide whether we have actually healed enough to move forward. You'll often hear people, especially with relationship trauma, they'll say, you know, I'm not ready for another relationship. I'm still dealing with, you know, my previous trauma. Other people get into relationships very quickly. The one thing just ended, they get into another. And it seems there's no formula to it. You can isolate and heal and then get into a relationship and figure out you haven't healed. You're still being triggered. You can get into another thing very quickly afterwards and figure out you can heal that way. So it also seems as if in life, there's no formula.
5: Indeed. You know, it's all very subjective. And that's where, you know, if we go back to where we started in terms of the difference between, you know, esteemed medical colleagues, as opposed to us, perhaps in the psychological space, we are working with different language of different ways of languaging what's possible in relation to adverse effects on the human as an integrated system. So our medical colleagues will talk about cure, right? Because they know exactly what it takes. For example, as we go back, when a bone is broken, this is what it takes to piece it back together.
4: Right.
5: And when you do this, that, and the other, the bone will come back or not, right? So they know exactly. They can calculate. They can talk about cure. We in the psychological space don't use that language. We talk about healing. And healing is because we are working in the deep and dark. We don't know the actual ingredients. We can't measure. There is no way of knowing 300 milligrams of this, that, and the other taken at this interval will result in this. Because we don't even know what we're working with as a starting point, the extent of it. We discover that it unfolds in terms of its extent and the ability to heal. And healing means coming back into some sense of wholeness, right? And even what does that even mean? What is the whole to begin with? And the whole is very different for people. We know that these are the ingredients of it. We have a sense of what are the ingredients of it, and yet we can't specify exactly. And that is why this will be the dissonance between, you know, the point that Kingsley is making about who decides. Because someone might look on the outside and says, come on, pull yourself together. You should be by now. You can't still be, you know, reeling from this experience. You should by now have gotten over it. And yet, from the inside, it's a totally different world. We're in the same earth, and yet different world. For the person, it may still be as raw, maybe not as raw as before, but it may still be as raw, and they're still journeying in their coping, in their reinventing of the selves, because we will not necessarily go back to who we are, but we reinvent the self that builds a self and a life around the adverse effect. I mean, I'm reminded of Mzizi's book that says, I am a better mess. I'm still a mess, but I'm a better mess than indeed. So I am journeying towards some form of reinvention of the self. You know, and we are better able to see that from a physical point of view, as we were saying, the bone is broken, or you might adjust, you might limp and so on, or you might not be able to walk again. So there's all those possibilities on the inside as there are on the outside.
4: We have another WhatsApp message here, and it's coming from Rodney, who says, healing, it doesn't mean forgetting it ever happened or going back to who you were before. It means the trauma stops running your life. It stops being the loudest voice in the room. You only need to learn on how to control your brain. Is it as simple as just controlling your brain? PTSD, for instance, where I went through this thing and it was so traumatic. I am still going through kind of dealing with the trauma.
5: Yeah.
4: Our brain is wonderful, but it sounds like it has limits.
5: So, I mean, you know, we talk about the analogy or the metaphor of saying the music continues in some cases long after the song has stopped playing. So just because the event has stopped doesn't mean simultaneously its effects will stop. You know, Van der Kolk told us. The body keeps the score to the extent that it even affects genetic mutations, you know, in a transgenerational way. You know, and we know this in terms of PTSD, and if we see it from the more popular ways in which it is theorized, based on what has happened to veterans, for example, right? The American example, the Holocaust, and importantly, even the slave and enslavement of people, right? The effects of those experiences, even though the experiences themselves ceased, their experience, their effects have been so deep-reaching that they continue to reverberate beyond the Vietnam War, beyond, even though people were freed, you know, there's that theorizing that says post-slavery traumatic syndrome, which is not commonly considered compared to, for example, you know, the Vietnam and the Holocaust and so on. And yet, it is saying the effects are as deep-reaching, and it is not a simple matter of saying, okay, now the event has stopped, but and so must the consequences or impact or effects thereof. The effects are more longer-lasting, and therefore recovery, adjustment, reinventing the self is a much harder struggle and journey through which people will navigate. It's not a straight line. We will make two steps forward and maybe make three steps backwards and so on. And that is the journey. It's messy. You know, it's coping ugly, as it says.
4: Yeah. Sure. Okay. This feels like we just started this conversation.
5: Haven't we just?
4: It feels like we've just begun. Now we can go into the detail and the minutia of it. It feels like we've just done, at Varsity we used to have things called tutorials. You had to do the reading and show up to the tut, and then the tut would, it feels like we've just done the reading. We're now in the tutorial, and now the tutorial can start. Dr. Tiane, always a pleasure chatting to you. Thank you so much for your time.
5: Sure. Beautiful engagement. Thank you so much, Cooks. Let's continue.
4: Yes, that is our resident clinical psychologist, Dr. Kosi Chiyane, for our psychological wellness conversation. If there's a topic you'd like for us to tackle, send it through to us on 0727021702, or drop me an email at gugs@702.co.za. That's gugs@702.co.za. Coming up, we wrap up the show in the music corner. We speak to Afro soul singer and songwriter Nondokozo Mkhize. We'll get to know her a little bit better. And because it is the Music Corner, we'll also play some music. But first, it is time for us to check in with your latest Eyewitness News Sport with Anthony Tejeda.
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